0: few weeks. We have gotten an increased volume where you've seen some more public get involved from a parlay perspective. So it's good to see that leading into the real season.
1: All right, Jeff, I'm curious, has the preseason action, forget the preseason games, but has the preseason action affected people in terms of their betting behavior with the win totals? I know Atlanta hasn't looked great. You know, the Tennessee team looked pretty shaky on Sunday night. Have you seen a reaction to anything on the field in terms of season-long stuff here?
0: I actually haven't, based on what you'd expect out of the preseason results. What we've seen is usual culprits of sharp players playing some high totals under, lower ones over, things like that, but nothing correlative that we've seen on a team looking poorly in the preseason and then that moving on their total.
2: I mean, who have been some of those teams, especially the low win totals that they're playing over? I mean, are we talking about Cleveland here? Because the Browns have been a big story over the last few days here in the NFL. They officially named Deshaun Watson as their starting quarterback. Obviously, we saw what happened over the weekend with the crowd booing him and everything. That it has not been met with rose-colored glasses, that announcement. Who are some teams that the sharp bettors have been attacking, lower total teams that they've been betting over?
0: Well, here's an interesting one, because we took a bunch under 4.5 from sharp play on the Dolphins, and we're now 4.5 under 80. But conversely, you know, we have alternate totals too, and we've seen quite a bit of action on the Dolphins over 3.5. So you've got that dichotomy working on that instance there. Another one has been the Colts have seen some sharp play over 7.5 from over 30 to over 50.
1: All right, Jeff, if you had to bet against your own numbers, anyone you think is kind of undervalued or overvalued here as we're a couple weeks away from the season?
0: Yeah, this is one season that I actually have not gotten involved in any season win totals myself. And these numbers get sharper and sharper each year. And like I said, the tendency that we've seen from some of the sharp players, we've seen some of the teams in the 10.5 range get that under. I'm a little bit surprised that we've seen some under money on the Lions. Now, I know they lost their center, but still, their strength of schedule is so different than they had last year, and they were so banged up last year that I thought 10.5 more weighted over was a good number. But we've seen sharp play on the Lions under, which surprised me myself.
2: This is VSiN Primetime. Femi Bebefe, Will Hill, hanging out with Jeff Sherman, Circa Sportsbook Senior Risk Manager on Twitter at Golf Odds, getting us ready for the upcoming NFL season. How about the Super Bowl liability there? Like, who are some of the teams that are getting a lot of attention in the Super Bowl market? Because now it's like everyone starts to register their opinions and say, hey, I like this team, I like that team. What have you guys been seeing behind the window?
0: Well, from the public perspective, obviously the Rams are getting a lot of love, and we're at plus 475 on them. But what we tend to see with that is future parlays tied up the Rams to the Dodgers, the Rams to other short collared favorite teams to win their titles. So it's been a lot of that. We don't lose in them in the outright market, but we would tend to have liability if other things came in with the Rams. But by themselves, the Broncos are a team that we have liability. They're sitting at plus 1450. The Bears at 20-1. Lately, it's been the Vikings, and they've been bet supported almost each way. Where to win the title, we've seen Kevin O'Connell for Coach of the Year, Kyler Murray for MVP down to 45-1. So a lot of Viking support.
1: Jeff, it's funny. I think if you asked 100 people, just whatever, in the bar, the sports book, walking down the street, who do you think is going to win the Super Bowl? I'm not sure how many people would say the Seahawks, the defending champs, 5, maybe 10. Can you remember a Super Bowl champion being this slept on? And do you think there's any value on their number where you are now, 11-12-1?
0: Yeah, we're up to 12-1 on them, and that's the thing. It's been eased out because we're in a good position on them. But it's the same thing. Like, you look at the NBA and how many repeat champions you've seen. You've seen so many different ones, and you can almost expect that out of football, where it's going to be difficult to repeat. And especially if you're looking at the top of the board, where the return is less than going down the board, I can understand why people would shy away from them. I mean, Seattle was great last year, but they also were not the number one power-rated team. That was still the Rams last year. And now you see the Rams by a wider margin this year. And so Seattle is second in pecking order in their division again, and that could play into what their path might end up being this season. And I can understand why people would be reluctant to support Seattle at this point.
2: What have you guys been seeing with the Cincinnati Bengals and the Dallas Cowboys in particular? Almost feel like two similar teams, one in the AFC, one in the NFC, high-powered offenses, just horrendous defenses last year, but they made a lot of moves in the offseason to improve that side of the ball. It feels like a lot of casual sports fans have kind of gravitated towards those teams as, hey, like I like the Cowboys, I like the Bengals. Is that what you guys are seeing behind the window?
0: Yeah, no doubt. I mean, both those teams' odds have dropped for the Super Bowl, but we've also recently seen some support for each of those teams to win their division. Dallas is down to plus 165 behind the Eagles at plus 150, so that gap has condensed. And the Bengals are now down to plus 155, and we eased Baltimore out to plus 110. So you're seeing that gap condense there, too.
1: For all the talk of Deshaun Watson, and obviously it hasn't gone well in Cleveland, to say the least, from an odds maker standpoint, does it matter between him and Sanders? And I actually like some of the talent on Cleveland, though. The 2 through 53, skill guys, defense, I actually think they got some players. But does it matter here who plays quarterback here for Cleveland?
0: I mean, it does in the point spread. I mean, Watson still is rated about a point and a half better. So if you're just looking at it from the sheer perspective, so week one, we have the Browns at Jaguars at 7.5. And if Watson didn't play and Sanders was named, in that region, it'd probably go 2 points, and we'd probably be looking at 9.5 there. So just when you're putting the money line price into that, there is an effect between the two quarterbacks.
2: We got a couple minutes left here, Jeff. I do want to get your thoughts on this weekend. FedEx Cup playoffs wrap up with the Tour Championship. Any bets that you like? I know you are the golf expert. That's why the Twitter handle, @GolfOdds. What should people be playing this week over there in Atlanta?
0: Well, this is an interesting week concluding the season. I'll have a disclaimer that I did bet some of these golfers to win the FedEx Championship all during the season. So I bet Xander at 20-1 and Siwoo Kim at 75 early in the season. And those are two I'm going in with at those prices, which obviously are not reflective this week. But under current prices, I do like Russell Henley. I played him at 33-1. And I'm putting more weight into course form this week than current form. Because these guys that have shown up at Eastlake in the past and had consistency doing well usually tend to stay that path. Xander is, I mean, he's the king of Eastlake for his finish positions. Henley right there. Henley's a Georgia resident. Played well there. I think he's got some value. And I would have liked Patrick Cantlay this week, but I don't trust him in the outright markets. He just doesn't win. So I played him in a matchup minus 35 against last week's winner, Wyndham Clark, who I know is playing great, but I really wanted to be involved in Cantlay this week. I think he's going to be right there at the end. So I chose the matchup route with Cantlay, not the outright price.
2: All right. So Russell Henley's the guy you're rolling with, though, the Georgia Bulldog. You're going Russell Henley at the current prices, at least.
0: Yes, current prices on the outright market, anything 28 to 33, I think is a fair shot on him relative to the 30-man field.
2: We absolutely love it. How about that? You're getting the Tour Championship. We're getting Super Bowl liability, NFL win totals from sharp bettors. He is our good buddy, Jeff Sherman, Circus Sportsbook Senior Risk Manager on Twitter @GolfOdds. Jeff, enjoy the golf this weekend. Enjoy the football that's coming up, and we'll talk to you soon, man.
0: All right, sounds good. Thanks, guys.
2: Awesome. That is Jeff Sherman joining us, Jeff, via the Progressive guest line. While we were speaking with Jeff, some home runs in the American League East. How about Cody Bellinger? First homer since June 17th for Bellinger. Obviously, he had an IL stint. But it's 3-2 Yankees now in the bottom of the third, and then the Red Sox just made it 2-1 on South Beach. So a lot to unpack from what we spoke with Jeff about, and also a lot to unpack from what's going on around Major League Baseball. And we will do just that when we come back here on VSiN Primetime.
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7: 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This is VSiN Primetime. Femi Bebefe, Will Hill. Thank you to Jeff Sherman, Circa Sportsbook Senior Risk Manager, joined us in the last segment. Talk things. All things football in the National Football League, the PGA Tour coming to a close with the FedEx Cup playoffs this weekend over at East Lake. A lot going on the sports calendar. But one thing that really stood out to me, Will, from our conversation with Jeff in the last segment, how about your Minnesota Vikings, man? People are on board, man. Skull. Like everyone's on board with this. I understand it. I like it, too. With Minnesota, given the fact that they are the longest odds to win the NFC North, KOC now has a quarterback in Kyler Murray. The roster is really talented. Kyler Murray, MVP, getting a lot of support here at Circa. Kevin O'Connell, Coach of the Year, which I think is just dead wrong. We can get into the reasons as to why, but like, he's getting a lot of love in that betting market. It's all things Minnesota here at the Circa Sportsbook.
8: I usually don't pick them to do well. And I'm pretty objective. I didn't like them last year. And usually I would be skeptical that everyone seems to like them. Enough of that. Bring me the damn trophy right now. Put it on my desk next to me.
7: Let's go.
8: The Vikings are winning the whole damn thing. Now, look, there's reasons for optimism. They make sense. Now, is there a path? Is there a scenario where Murray, who's not the biggest guy, gets hurt, which he's, you know, kind of injury prone? And they win 6 or 7 games and it's a disaster. They have to go back to McCarthy and it just doesn't work. Absolutely. But look what they had at quarterback last year. And I've said this 100 times this summer on Beast, and I'll say it 101. Max Brosmer, Carson Wentz. Remember him? Yeah, that was fun.
7: Yeah.
8: And McCarthy, they still went 9-8. Flores is going to give you a high floor on defense. They've got skill guys. I don't care how much, you know, what you think of Murray. And you brought this point up. It's a good one. Murray, questions about his size, his maturity. Kind of a punchline where people say, you know, his height, his video games, he kind of becomes a meme on Twitter. There were years where he was a top 10-ish quarterback, fringe MVP candidate, kind of a fake candidate where he was never going to win. But you have to say, you know who's not getting enough attention in the MVP conversations, Kyler Murray, that kind of thing. That's leaps and bounds better than what they had last year. And last year, all of their prices were cut in half to what they are now. You're getting twice the price with a huge upgraded quarterback. It makes a lot of sense. It's a wide-open division. Those teams are going to beat each other up. Chicago won it last year. You look at the turnovers, the defense. Can they really sustain it with a first-place schedule? I'm not sure. You could say Detroit missed their window, question their secondary, their defense, and their offensive line. With a quarterback who's very pressure-sensitive up the middle, Green Bay, good team, but, I mean, not a world beater. And the Vikings schedule breaks pretty friendly with no Rams, no Seahawks. One of your Packers games is right off the bat, week 1, where no Parsons –

0: I like this Minnesota team. Over 5-1 to win the division, regardless of what happens, over 5-1 to win the division seems like a bit of a misprice here.
1: I believe it was the 2021 season where the Arizona Cardinals were the last unbeaten team in the NFL. That wasn't 10 years ago. I understand it was 5 years ago. And we don't remember anything 5 minutes ago, but it wasn't like it was 10, 15 years ago. Like, Kyler Murray has played good football. He took the Cardinals to the playoffs. This is a Cardinals organization that's horrendous. This organization is embarrassing. Yep. And now he has a really good coach in Kevin O'Connell, a talented roster. Yeah, it makes a lot of sense. I'm not going to be the guy that bets Kyler Murray MVP. I'm going to find other ways to bet on the Minnesota Vikings, but I understand why people like Minnesota, because I like them too. The win total, I don't even want to go there. I just want to go with the division. Vikings to win the North. Let's go. Anything north of 5-1, anything north of like 4-1, I think is a bet, to be quite honest. I just like the setup. I think those four teams are just jumbled close together, so might as well take a shot on the longest odds. I will say this real quick about Kevin O'Connell and Coach of the Year. Folks, save yourself some money. Just don't bet that. Just don't.
0: Not happening.
1: It's not happening.
0: The narrative's not there. He won it 2 years ago. They won 14 games. It's not happening. It doesn't fit.
1: It doesn't.
0: They go 17-0, which I would say is maybe 50-50. They go 15-0, 17-0. I mean, how's he going to win? The path is not there.
1: Yeah. We outlined it a couple weeks ago when we talked about Coach of the Year, when we kind of compared the quarterbacks with the Mike Sando, his QB tiers piece. Kyler Murray would kind of fit that because he doesn't come in with this big reputation because it's been a couple years since we've seen him play at a high level. But, there's three ways to win Coach of the Year. It's the improvement coach, which KOC was 2 years ago, the circumstance coach, and the elite coach. Unless you're saying that Kyler, Justin Jefferson, all these guys are about to get hurt and they're still going to go, 13-4. I don't know how Kevin O'Connell wins it outside of, like Will said, going 16-1, 17-0. So, save yourself the money. The time to bet Kevin O'Connell was 2 years ago when I wrote about that in the VSiN Pro Football Betting Guide. And I hope everybody out there can cash that at 25-1. Yeah, I'm bringing
0: that
1: up.
0: You must be flexible to pat yourself on the back so effortlessly while you host the show. What's the number on O'Connell? I didn't even look because he's not going to win.
1: I didn't even have him on my radar. There's no point, but I'll pull up DraftKings right here.
0: It would need to be triple digits.
1: 20
0: and nobody's triple digits.
1: It's 20. Come on.
0: Not even close. No, I mean, you could literally triple the price. I wouldn't bet it, even though I like the team. Let's just play the hypothetical, and I'll ask you how far, and these two things tie in together. How far are you willing to go? 22-1, 24-1 to be the one seed. If they won the one seed, would he get it? And you know what? If he won the one seed, just bet him to be the one seed. What if they won the one seed? Do you think he would get it? And do you think that 22-24-1 range for them to be the ones he's worth a bet? How high are you willing to fly this?
1: I would not bet him. If they got the one seed, I don't think he would win Coach of the Year. I just don't think unless
0: he
1: got
0: might.
1: The.
0: That's the only seed. But that's what we're talking about. Where you'd already get, like you said, you already have your money. You just bet him to be the one seed. Exactly. Wait for the vote.
1: Because let's say he's the one seed. Well, what else did other people do? He's not the only person that's out there in the field. There's always going to be some kind of compelling story. And I don't think Kevin O'Connell being the one seed is a super compelling story. He was almost the one seed 2 years ago. So it's just a redux of the story two years ago. Yeah, we all remember.
0: Yes.
1: We all remember that one. It's a redux of the story that we saw 2 years ago. And I guess he just finishes the job now. But what are the chances that even if he gets the one seed, that he's going to have a better record than he had 2 years ago when they went 14-3 and were the five seed? Even if you said, hey, Kevin O'Connell's the one seed, great. Then I'd bet Kyler Murray to win MVP. If you told me that, I'm like, okay, at least Kyler's somewhat live in that market. But KOC, there's just nothing new about it unless they had a bunch of injuries and they still were 13-4. But do you want to bet him Coach of the Year if you know they have a bunch of injuries? And why would you do that until the injuries have already taken place? So that's where I'm just what's the point of betting on Kevin O'Connell when there's so many other coaches? I look at the Coach of the Year market. I love it because I feel like people have just a flagrant misunderstanding as to what wins in this. And we do the exercise every single year, but for some reason people still take away the wrong lessons from it. You have to be a coach that has a quarterback that is not really of a big reputation. Like Jesse Minter's the second shot. Dude, Jesse Minter's quarterback is Lamar Jackson. Like, who do you think is getting the credit there if that team wins 13, 14 games? It's Lamar. It's Lamar probably winning a third MVP. That's what's happening. Like Joe Brady, all this stuff. It's like, what are we doing with these guys? Like, these guys can't win Coach of the Year unless they get a specific set of circumstances or they go undefeated. So, like, you just have to, like, if my big philosophy, and this will be the last thing I say about Coach of the Year because we still have a ton of time between now and the NFL season. If your Coach of the Year bet doesn't make you want to vomit before the start of the season, you're doing it wrong. Like, you were completely doing it wrong. Like, when I bet KOC 2 years ago, I was like, I'm betting on Sam Darnold to get me to the window. Like, I want to throw up. Luckily, Sam Darnold got me to the window. But, like, that's how you have to think about that award. If your award doesn't make you want to vomit, it's not going to win Coach of the Year because that's what wins. It's the surprise. Like, surprise, the Jets are good. Surprise, the Browns are good. The Dolphins are good. That's what wins Coach of the Year. It's not surprise, the Ravens are good again. Question, like, well, what? Like, come on.
0: I give you three free rolls right now. $100, whatever, five, whatever. I choose your amount. Who are the three coaches you're picking for Coach of the Year based on the odds? You got three free rolls on me. Go ahead.
1: One
0: of them is Monken.
1: Yep, 100%. And like, and people might think that's a joke. That's 100%. One of them is Todd Monken.
0: No, it's not. Who are the other two?
1: So Todd Monken's one of them. Aaron Glenn is one of them, because I actually think that the Jets might have a sneaky path to being somewhat competent if Geno Smith can return back to the form that we saw in Seattle. Like the Jets roster is not terrible. And also, by the way, the Jets haven't made the playoffs in forever. If they make it, imagine that pop with New York.
0: Oh, boy.
1: Like, that's a thing.
0: They wouldn't even make him wait till awards night. They would just hand it to him right after the season.
1: We would see the meme of him doing the dance like he was doing against the Bucks. Like, I'll be doing that dance with him that night of NFL honors. The last one for me, who would I want to bet?
0: Tease it to the other side, maybe.
1: Well, yes. Find out at 8:30 Eastern, a.k.a. 5 minutes from right now, on the third person I would bet to win AP NFL Coach of the Year.
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7: Fernando Mendoza on the bench. What does the future hold for Las Vegas? There is a very solid futures play to make. We'll tell you what it is and why. Slate of Major League Baseball will be dove into, more on the line moves and some updated news on this player when it comes to college football. Don't miss it. It's Money Moves, 11 to 1 Pacific, 2 to 4 Eastern, only on VSiN, the Sports Betting Network. Hey, it's Jonathan Von Tobel from Pod to the Futures, where Mitch Moss revealed why he's betting on Saints quarterback Tyler Shough to win NFL MVP.
8: He's my Drake May from this year. Very manageable schedule. Not to the Patriots level last year, but compared to like other teams in the league, it's what, second easiest overall in theory. Kellen Moore, proven offensive play caller. They drafted Jordan Tyson in the top 10 to give him another weapon. They went out and got Etienne this year. Olave is absolutely fantastic. And what we saw from this guy down the stretch last year, not only as a passer, dude can run, put together some nice games overall when he was actually scrambling out there with a couple of 300-yard games overall. To me, I bet their win total over. I know that you're on the Falcons, but I bet them to win the division. And by the way, RotoWire put out 10 bold predictions for this upcoming season for fantasy. One of them was Tyler Shough quarterback number one at the end of the year. So if it all comes together in a perfect storm, he'll get in the mix. Maybe he's not going to win, but like last year, had May at a huge number at 95-1. I was able to hedge on Stafford, so that's what I'm kind of looking forward to do.
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1: Oh, welcome back. This is VSiN Primetime. Femi Bebfe, Will Hill. The Coach of the Year conversation continued during the break as we were kind of going through past years. I think it was, Purdy was 2022.
0: You were right.
1: Yeah.
0: You were right.
1: Yeah,
0: cause 23 was the year I had him for MVP. I was thinking Purdy oh, was the MVP. That was, I had him 22-1 in the, yeah,
1: that's
0: the nightmare on Christmas Eve or nightmare on Christmas.
1: Christmas night. Christmas yeah. Night.
0: That was one. I could have just taken the seven with the Ravens hedge, had a nice middle because all he had to do was basically show up, hand the ball off. If they won that game, he was going to win. And I think he's still throwing an interception somewhere against Mike McDonald's defense.
1: Jeez. Was that the same year? Was that the same year as Bo Nix? Or was that a different year?
0: Yes.
1: It was the same year, wasn't it?
0: Heisman, yes.
1: Yeah, Bo Nix.
0: Yes.
1: I was not on the Purdy MVP. I was on Bo Nix Heisman because our good buddy Michael Lombardi was giving me a lot of bleep when I was making the case.
0: Some gruff.
1: It was giving me gruff. It was right before Oregon played Colorado, and I was like, hey, this is gonna be a big game because Colorado had all that hype with Coach Prime and Shador and Travis Hunter. I'm like, dude, they're gonna get freaking destroyed by Oregon. This is because there's gonna be so many people watching this game. This is your chance to get in on Bo Nix. He was 30-1 to win the Heisman. I was betting it everywhere I could find it. Bo Nix. He gets to the point where he is odds on. Just win the rematch in the Pac-12 neutral field in Vegas, right down the street from where I'm living. Laying 10. Part of me thought about even going to the game. I ended up not going. I was like, you know what? Best decision. Because I didn't want to go because I was like, I'm a Husky fan, but I'm rooting against my team in a big game. So I didn't want to go and be a part of that. It was just a weird vibe. But I was like, you know what? If Bo Nix wins, I'm going to win a boatload of money. And they just lay an egg. But you experienced the same thing with the MVP. Like Brock Purdy was right there. And everybody for the 2 weeks leading up to that game, is Brock Purdy really the MVP? Why? I guess he is. Why? Like, people had talked themselves into being like, I guess we just got to vote for him. And then he gave them the reason not to. He gave them the reason.
0: He sure did. And that was a weird year because Lamar won it almost by default. And Lamar barely went over his preseason, touchdown prop. He had kind of a down year statistically, but everyone just saw him play on Christmas night. I was like, all right, I guess Tim, let's pay off the tease though. Your third coach of the year bet would be who?
1: Real quick though, last thing on that Lamar MVP. I actually think if the my hot take, and I don't know if it's hot, might just be a regular take, flip flop the Lamar and Josh Allen MVPs. I actually think Josh Allen should have won the MVP that Lamar won, and Lamar should have won the MVP that Josh Allen won. Like, I think
0: wasn't
1: if you flip flop those.
0: Super live late, and then Dak played against Buffalo, and they lost 40 something nothing or something.
1: Every big game they lost that year, it was tough. It was like, all right, let's see what he does against the Bills. Let's see what he does against the Dolphins. They lost all those games, and they got destroyed against the Niners. So Dak had really good numbers, but I think Josh Allen actually should have won that MVP. And then the MVP that they gave Josh, it was honestly, it was like a make-a-wish MVP just because he didn't have one. Lamar had like 40 touchdown passes and 4 interceptions. Like, what the hell are we doing? Like, how is that not the MVP of the league? But anyways, I think you flip-flop those and then all is right. So it was almost like a correction to the mistake that was made prior, which is why Josh Allen ended up as the MVP. But to pay off the tease, the third coach that I would bet in coach of the year, it would be Kevin Stefanski for the Atlanta Falcons at price, 20-1. And you know what? It's gross.
0: I get it.
1: Ugh. It's gross because he's won the award twice already. It's
0: hilarious. The team stinks.
1: He's won the award twice, but the team setup is exactly what you want. Like, the team, the quarterbacks are not good. It's Penix. It's Tua. Those guys aren't getting any credit. Like, it's a winnable division. It's the weird part is just that he's won it twice. But if we're talking about price, 20-1, Kevin Stefanski, a guy that has paid me off very well in the past, would be a guy that I would vote or bet at least again. I don't have a vote. That would be illegal. A guy that I would bet to win the award. So it would be Stefanski, Glenn, and Monken as the three horses that I ride into the 2026 campaign.
0: Yeah, I don't have a bet either, which is a good thing because I would be extremely corrupt as a voter. And I
1: When have we ever seen that?
0: We're here to make money. Does he have a vote that your boy
1: has that been clarified? Diana Rossini, does she have a vote anymore? Like, do we know who the voters are?
0: We haven't heard officially that she doesn't have a vote. That's all we know.
1: Like, are we going to get on that AP? Like, for real, I don't know if I'm speaking out of turn here or what, but like, for like, what are we doing? There was a year where they didn't tell the voters they were going to release the ballots and they released them. And everyone's like, whoa, damn. Like, I didn't know my ballot was going to get released. And then all last year, we thought they were going to get released. And they're like, actually, we're not going to release the ballots. The voters can release them on their own. And the people would do that, but not everybody did it. But like now we're keeping these, the people secret as if they're in the witness protection program. Tell us who the 50 voters are. Why don't we know before the year starts?
0: And poor Aaron Schatz, speaking of that 2023 year when Lamar won, Schatz was the one guy who voted for Allen. And, of course, he got DMs, death threats, you know, you're a racist, you're this, you're that, where he's like the most just, you know, by the numbers guy. And he was the one guy. I remember because Gil Alexander's told this story on the air. They were all out to dinner when the awards came through. No. And it was like he found out at the time that he was the only vote for Allen.
1: And Gil said,
0: you could see his eyes kind of glaze over. Like, his body left his soul. And then just people going after him. Stephen A. was going after him, calling him a Buffalo Bills homer. And just all of the
1: Is he a Patriots fan? Ensued, but,
0: yeah, he is a Patriots fan, yes.
1: Buffalo Bills homer, Aaron Schatz. Like, what?
0: Man.
1: Yeah, it's tough. I mean, I feel like we should know who the voters are. And, like, all bets aside, like, it should just be known, you know? Like, it's like, oh, like, here are the people that vote on the awards. I'll pay attention to what they have to say as opposed to the other people that don't have votes. I got to know if anybody out there has seen confirmation whether Diana Rossini has a vote or not. Like, I do think it's like legitimately interesting because obviously what happened over the course of the offseason that we don't have to get into here on these very airwaves. But anything that's caught your eye in Major League Baseball, looks like the Astros just tied things up here in the top of the fifth. We're knotted up at 3 in the Bronx.
0: They did. You know, I've been going to the well pretty much every day for a couple weeks with these Yankees unders. And you know how that goes. Once it finally beats you a time or two, you start to get off it. Maybe the market's caught off. Warren hasn't been great recently. Bellinger's back. So maybe the Yankees aren't a dead under team anymore. And this is 3-3 in the fifth. So they could close 9. So it could still go under. But obviously a big game for both teams. Yankees trying to chase down the Rays, who are losing tonight in Detroit. Detroit has played terribly the last couple weeks. They got pretty hot after trading Skubal and Mize at the deadline a couple weeks ago when I was in Vegas with you. They've been awful since the Royals swept them, the White Sox swept them, but they're beating Tampa tonight, and it looks like the Yankees get out of trouble in the top of the fifth as they're trying to chase down Tampa. So pennant race baseball all the way around. The two games I have tonight, Red Sox on the money line, 2-2 in the seventh. I don't love that because a big part of my handicap was Peyton Tully was just a much better pitcher than Phillips, who's going for the Marlins, and now the pitching advantage is out the window as we go to the bullpens. And the other one, as I'm holding on for dear life, Kansas City plus a half a run in the first five. They're up 2-1. It's the bottom of the fifth, but there's a man on second with one out. So I've got a run to play with, but the losing run is at the plate here. So sweating those two out here in baseball. How about you? Anything you have your eye on?
1: No, I mean, I have a bunch of home run bets. Like the one bet that I had from the side, that one was luckily an easy winner in the Dodgers Braves first five over. None of my home run guys have hit a bomb yet. Let me go ahead and double check this just to make sure. Let's see here. Hit the old refresh. Oh, Pete Alonso. Look at that. Hey, the polar bear. One? Yeah, plus 425. Wow. Look at that. You're so invested in conversations about NFL awards.
0: Right.
1: You miss one of plus 425 cashes. So shout out to anybody out there that tailed that one. But Pete Alonso hit a bomb, plus 425. We are on the board. Now we need Salvador Perez, Jackson Churio to hit home runs, as well as Mike Trout and Dominic Canzone. Those games a little bit later on this evening. But we're on the board with a big bomb this afternoon, or evening, I should say.
0: Second baseman for Kansas City just helped me out because there was a ground ball up the middle.
1: Oh my goodness.
0: Made a tremendous play and just laid out and threw it completely off balance midair and got the guy at first. But he must have gotten hurt because you don't see this too much in baseball. Everyone is around him. And we'll find out who it is in a second. Just kind of taking the knee. So I don't know if it's – I mean, I don't know. I speculate, but – he was hurt on the play, bottom line, and kind of a scary situation.
1: I was gonna say, is it Michael Massey or who is?
0: Let's it might see. Be. Looks like he's getting up, so I think he'll be okay. I mean, you don't see just kind of not a routine ground ball because it was a good play, but a ground ball up the middle. Again, he fields it off balance, throws it off balance, and maybe he just landed funny, but it is Massey, but he appears to be up. So I think we're in good shape here. No DeMar Hamlin situation or anything in this Royals Blue Jays game.
1: Hey, man, I was on the air for that. Me and Wes Reynolds were that was – hey, like this,
0: how did that go? I want to hear that story.
1: Maybe we'll tell it on the other side. I mean, like, obviously you shouldn't be laughing about it. I mean, I guess now after the fact, he's okay. Obviously, DeMar Hamlin is okay.
0: He did the watch the other day, right?
1: He did do the watch. I saw tweets about that, like, saying, what if Shador did insert this? And I was like, you know what? Yes. I'm going to just keep scrolling. It's just the For You page is something.
0: Yes, it is.
1: I'm like, why is this for me? Why is it for me? Maybe we'll talk about that that hotly anticipated Monday Night Football game between the Bills and the Bengals. Maybe we'll do that on the side. Or maybe we'll do other stuff and keep our jobs. Find out when we come back here on Beats in Primetime.
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1: Oh, just as we get back on the air, the Yankees go big bop! Wow. Luis Garcia Jr., two-run shot to give the Bronx Bombers a 5-3 lead. Here, welcome back. This is VSiN Primetime. Femi Bebfe, Will Hill. Another one of those evenings where the VSiN Plus Plus subscription would be hitting, man. For the those of you that could hear what's going on during the break, that we'll just leave it at that. But most importantly, the Yankees have a 5-3.
0: It carries onto the air too, which is I don't know how it's received, but I guess we'll find out soon. Football schedule's coming out. We'll see.
1: Yeah, football schedule is coming out. There's a lot going on. I'll just say that. But it's 5-3 Yankees. Massive home run there. Obviously, a lot of baseball still to be played in this game, but. You're a Yankee fan. Luis Garcia, I feel like he's hit a couple big home runs since he's moved over there to the Bronx, man. Like, every time I'm seeing it in a big spot, he's showing up and showing out.
0: He's got a little Robbie Cano in him where he can really hit. He's just got that smooth swing, little power the other way. He's made for Yankee Stadium. You know, he's kind of plays with some swagger. He can't field to save his life. He's a butcher. He's definitely like a DH, and with Stanton being out, maybe that kind of works his way out because that you can put him in the field in a big spot. You're going to hold your breath. He's not a good fielder, but he can hit. I mean, look at his numbers with the Nationals. He comes over to Yankee Stadium. Eventually, the scenario, and you know, you brought it up, it's whack-a-mole with the Yankees where a lot of it's hypotheticals. One guy gets hurt, another guy comes back. But if you got a lineup, all right, probably not going to have Stan, but Judge, Rice, Bellinger, Garcia, with that pitching, that's pretty clearly the best team in the American League. That being said, do we know if Judge is coming back? Do we know you got to go through that best 2 out of 3, which is about as coin flippy as it gets when it comes to baseball. But if we're just going based on talent and it's a video game, Femi, and we're simulating the games and you got the Yankees, let's just count out Stanton and we'll give them everybody else, which is pretty generous at this point. They're pretty clearly, I mean, they might cruise the American League with that pitching, that 1-2-3 of Cole, Fried, Schlittler in some order. And that lineup I just outlined, and a bullpen where not a lot of big names, it's in a watered-down American League. Now, they might be in trouble in the World Series. They're much better than everybody else in the American League at full strength.
1: To back up your point, that's why the Yankees are the favorites to win the American League pennant, right? Yeah. They're not like a massive favorite. They're 3-1, but they are the favorite because the betting market is kind of baking in when this team is healthy, they should make the World Series. Now, will they get healthy? That's a whole other thing, as you outlined, but it's hard to disagree You know, like, I'm just betting on the fact that I don't know if they are going to become like ever get healthy, because we all just keep waiting. Like, oh, like, when they get healthy, when they get healthy, when, like, well, at some point, like, the bills is going to come due. It's like,
0: I get it.
1: You can't just keep pushing it back and pushing it back and pushing it back. They're going to actually need to have these guys in these important games. But yeah, like all bets aside, everything healthy.
0: The prognosis on Freed is playing catch, could start again soon. Not as bad as they thought. It's a bone bruise. So, all right, let's just count out Stanton. Let's count out Weathers. If you tell me Freed is back and he was just pitching, so he's not like, you know, that's a big question mark. And Judge comes back, needs a little ramp up time, but Judge is back and he's 80-90% of Judge. That's enough for me, where even though, again, there's reasons for pessimism, that's probably enough for me to pick them to come out of the American League. Not to bet them with Price, but
1: I was going
0: to
1: say,
0: man, just it's hard to find another team you like in the American League.
1: Because when we have the Price conversation, like, that's where I'm anti-Yankees. Because to me, and it probably won't sound crazy, because I think a lot of people who watch baseball would see it as well. Like, you don't have to be like the smart, you don't have to be Tim Kirkton to understand this. Like, it's Giancarlo Stanton brought a lot of big moments for this team. Like, that dude was clutch in the postseason. It's meaningful that he is not going to be there for this team. And yes, Judge is back, and Judge, when he's healthy, is the best player in the American League. But if there's something you can nitpick about Aaron Judge, he hasn't really quite gotten it done in the playoffs in October. Now, he's had some moments. Like, last year he had the home run against the Red Sox and everything. Like, he's had some, like, he's not like he's an OPS of 500 in the postseason, but like, it's not what you would expect from a player of his caliber. So, like, even though he is back, I'm not being like, oh my goodness, I'm afraid of the New York Yankees. But if it's him and Big G, then it's like, oh, okay. Like, the Yankees are the Yankees again. They're back. They should win the American League. But without Stanton, I think they're still pretty vulnerable despite getting Judge and Freed back.
0: Stanton in the playoffs is what people want Judge to be in the playoffs. Now, that being said, Judge hit 500 in the playoffs last year, which
1: he did.
0: People can dismiss. The reason they didn't advance, it was a small sample. They only played, what, 7 games, 3 against the Red Sox, 4 against Toronto, and he got no help, so the team got eliminated. But, hey, I think it was like 8 for 19, which, you know, people can dismiss. It was, you know, it's not like he was 1 for 19. And the year before, he was just starting to get going when that fateful fifth inning happened.
1: Oh, my God.
0: He had a home run that night. I think he had a double.
1: Yeah.
0: And then they just fell apart defensively, which he was a part of. Now, they had a chance to get out of it even after that. But maybe, and that's one of the great what-ifs, you know, in recent memory, in recent sports memory, if the Yankees had gotten into L.A. for a Game 6, Judge getting hot, pressure on the Dodgers, who knows what would have happened. But, you know, we'll never find out, I guess.
1: Yeah, I'm still angry at the Yankees over that fifth. I was like, just from like a content standpoint, I'm like, hey, I want to see a Game 6 of the World Series. I want to see a Game 7 potentially. And it's like, actually, it's just going to end tonight, because they're just going to kick the ball around like a little league team and just like goof off in the World Series. It's like, yeah, that was despicable. But hey, that's how it worked out, unfortunately, for them. Some scores, though, from around the big leagues. We're still tied at 2 between the Red Sox and the Marlins. Our VSiN primetime game of the night, Dodgers Braves, speaking of those defending World Series champion Dodgers, tied at 3 in the top of the 6th. And this is a pretty important game. Like we know, like, the Braves are trying to fend off the Phillies, but they're also trying to catch the Dodgers. Like, if the Braves were able to take 2 or 3, or if they ever swept the Dodgers in this series, I mean, then all of a sudden you're talking about Atlanta, like, not only winning the NL East, but now you're right there with maybe getting a top 2 seed alongside the Milwaukee Brewers and getting that bye, which, I know sometimes it's like, hey, you don't want the bye because you get out of your groove, you're a week off or whatever, but it is pretty nice to collect 200 and pass go and get to the NLDS as opposed to fighting it out in the wild card.
0: 100%. People would say, hey, you get rusty, all that stuff. You might get rusty in those few days off. You're not going to lose. You're not going to get eliminated.
1: Yeah, can't lose.
0: Unless you're, what's it, Ice Cube and Friday. You can't get fired on your day off, except for that. It's hard to
1: say
0: they
1: got me on camera stealing boxes, man.
0: Yes.
1: That's how you get fired. They caught me on camera, said I was stealing boxes. Have you ever gotten fired on your day off? I don't think I Every time I've gotten fired, it's always been I've been working.
0: We've been down that road.
1: Yeah,
0: we've been down that road. You called out because you said you need to get pencils when you were like 22 and in college. Mommy and Dad need to take me school shopping, which I guess if you're in your 20s, that doesn't work as well.
1: And then, I was trying to bark for Sark, man. That was when Steve Sarkisian.
0: Seven win Sark.
1: It was Jake Locker at University of Washington. It was Huskies versus BYU, man. There was optimism around Steve Sarkisian. I was trying to watch the game. Go out there, freaking out there, stocking shelves and selling shoes at Foot Locker. Like, what the hell? But that technically was not my day off. I was supposed to work, but I just said, I'm not coming to work.
0: Yes.
1: I made it my day off. Yes, it was more so me saying, hey, I'm not coming in. This is a courtesy call.
0: Yeah.
1: Like, see you later. And they were like, see you later. Don't come back during your Christmas break. And I was like, all right, see ya. Bye. And we parted amicably, you could say. Or maybe you can't say.
0: You parted. You definitely parted.
1: To me, it felt like it was, hey, no blood, no foul. I was like, all right, whatever. I wasn't gonna be working at Foot Locker corporate or anything like that. You know, this is just a means to an end to get some beer money. Like, what are we talking about? Some shoe discounts. Anyways, that's a story that we've already told. We don't need to have to go down that path anymore. 2-2 Red Sox Marlins. 5-3 Yankees lead the Astros. Are we still 4-1? Yeah, 4-1 Tigers up on the Rays in the bottom of the eighth, and it is still 3-3 in our VSiN primetime game of the night between the Dodgers and the Braves. White Sox, they're up 6-1 on the Texas Rangers. So, like, if you're a Seattle Mariners fan or Seattle Mariners better, you're looking at the scores right now. If the White Sox can hang on, I mean, it's bottom of the fourth, so still a lot of baseball to be played. White Sox hang on. If the Yankees hang on, Mariners, if they can get another one off of the Phillies, all of a sudden, like, that lead starts to shrink some more. Like, they don't look now, man, but we could be talking about a Seattle Mariners team that's only about, like, a game and a half back heading into tomorrow's series finale with the Philadelphia Phillies. But the college football season is almost here, and betting it blind, that's a losing strategy. Get the VSiN College Football Betting Guide free with VSiN Pro. 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
7: This is VSiN's Kelly Bidlin. 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
1: 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Femi Bebefe alongside Will Hill, hanging with you guys here on this Tuesday night. 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Because while we were away, Jeremy Pena says, I'll raise you a two-run shot as he knots things up at five between the Astros and the Yankees in what is quickly becoming one of the more entertaining games, probably the most entertaining game of the evening. Obviously, Braves has been really good, but Astros-Yankees has definitely been where the fireworks have been over there at Yankee Stadium. We'll keep our eyes on that game all throughout this hour and for the rest of the show. But joining us now to talk all things college football and a little bit of tour championship, because the FedEx Cup playoffs are wrapping up later on this weekend. But it is our good buddy, DraftKings trading manager Matt Grill, and he joins us now via the Progressive Guest Line. Matt, thanks for hanging with us as always. Happy New Year, man. Happy college football season to you and yours. We finally made it. No more court cases, no more eligibility or ineligibility. We actually get to play the games this week, man. How we doing on this Tuesday night?
25: Femi, what's up, Will? And Femi, you've got to be pretty excited that you don't have to pretend like the baseball is exciting every night, because we're going to have football back in a couple days. So when you're doing live updates during the show, you can start talking football instead of trying to pump up people about the baseball. So it's too close now. We can taste it. And yeah, we got week zero in a couple days on Saturday. And in fact, in 2 days time on Thursday, for the first time here, we're starting off with FCS a little bit early. And hot off the presses, we just got all of those lines for the FCS games up Thursday and Friday just a couple hours ago. So go check those out. Available with a bet now. But yeah, excited about this expanded week zero. Usually we've only got a taste of about three, four, or five games. This week, this year we've got eight. So excited to talk about those. And two straight weeks here to start the season with about 4 or 5 days straight of football.
0: All right, Matt, let's get into the games here. And I'll just lead off with what we're going to start with first chronologically. Do you think this time on a week from now or on Sunday, we're talking about Belichick and it's, you know, his time is up. It's a disaster. They lose by, you know, 2-3 scores again. Or is it Belichick's team's maybe a little bit feistier? Do you expect a competitive game here? TCU laying 7.5 or 8, total around 47.5.
25: Yeah, you know, I think they're going to be better this year. I mean, there's probably nowhere to go but up for these guys, you know, in Chapel Hill. You know, as we all know, TCU went in there last year and just absolutely demolished them. And here we are where it makes sense that this line crept up from an opener 6.5, now sitting a juice 7.5 at our house. So it's going to be tough to get people onto this UNC squad, guys. I'm sure we'll have some on there, but we're going to need the Tar Heels this game, no doubt about it. You know, all the money's been on TCU. So we're definitely going to need Bill to have gotten his guys straightened out over the summer. Again, we'll see. So already some problems with the coaching staff over the last couple of months. So I'm rooting for him. You know, I think that him doing well is good for college football in general. You know, where they're going to have a big game with Notre Dame coming in midseason. So if they're a good team, you know, an improved team, maybe that can be a competitive game. Because, you know, as we all know, Notre Dame has such an easy schedule. So maybe they can, challenge them by that time. But we'll see.
1: And well, I want to stay with this North Carolina story here because, like, that this is a team that, like, fast forward, rewind, I should say, to last year. This time, we were all looking forward to saying, hey, what's it going to look like year one? They had that first drive. Everybody was like, oh, here comes Belichick. He's going to take over college football. And it's kind of been downhill ever since then. With all the stories that you guys have been seeing and we've all been seeing throughout the offseason, how have you adjusted the Tar Heels in your personal power ratings based on the news that's out there and already what you already thought of their overall team quality?
25: Yeah, great question. And that was a tough task in the offseason. You know, it's a lot tougher nowadays with all these teams, just with, you know, the half of these squads are just completely new rosters. So you're trying to sift through that. And I gave UNC about a 2.5-point bump from end of last season. Just kind of, again, kind of figuring that they got nowhere to go but up. So but they're a team that, no doubt about it, they're going to be quickly adjust depending on the performance early in the season.
0: Matt, I remember from years past, week 1, week 0, you always see some big upsets. You know, Colorado TCU a few years ago. I remember there was a Howard UNLV game maybe a decade or so ago, like a 45.5-point spread, and Howard actually beat them. This isn't going to fall under that category, but NC State, Virginia, kind of the next marquee game. NC State's getting 6. They bring back CJ Billy, the quarterback. Virginia lost a lot of guys. I think NC State is very live. Do you have any thoughts on this game and any other potential upsets we could see here week 0, week 1?
25: Yeah, first of all, I got a bone to pick in that Howard UNLV upset. You know, that was like an offshore line that was up for like 3 hours before the game. I always contend that's a fake, that was a fake line. The biggest upset ever is still the Stanford-USC game. So just going to set the record straight there. But, yeah, NC State-Virginia, which was a good game last year in week 2, back-and-forth shootout. I think it was 35-31. Virginia was the final. Sorry, NC State was the winner in the final of that game. Before we all knew Virginia was legit last year. But this is another good one. It's been moved from Brazil back up to on campus in Charlottesville at Virginia. So this has seen the line go from around a field goal up to with this home field advantage now reinstituted at 5.5. And I'm with you. I like NC State here. I've been kind of waiting for this game, waiting for a 6 to hit out there somewhere in the market. I'd be looking to take 6. So, like you said, CJ Bailey started a lot of games for this team. So I like him to go in there and, cover, maybe pull off the upset.
1: What about Memphis and UNLV? I mean, this game has some college football playoff implications. UNLV is seen as maybe that team that could be that G5 representative in the 12-team playoff. They're at home, laying 4.5, total 56.5. Seems like there's been some interest coming in on the Tigers as the road dog. How do you see that one playing out, and how have the bettors been attacking it as we're 4 days away from kickoff?
25: Yeah, you guys noticed that. There was some movement on this game today. It was sitting around 5.5, 6 for about a month or so, maybe longer. And there was some movement on that game today. Some money coming in at Memphis to drive it down to some 4s and 4.5s. We're sitting at 4.5 now. So, you know, Memphis is kind of starting over. Lost to Ryan Silverfield to Arkansas. A very new roster. You know, UNLV is a, you know, pretty level of consistency here the last couple of years, making the Mountain West title game the last 3. Dan Mullen in there. Of course, bringing in Jackson Arnold from Auburn. So I still like UNLV to cover this game, guys. I got in at 3.5 about 2 months ago before it started moving up. So I think they're going to take care of business. You know, if they're going to make the playoff this year, this isn't a game they can lose to start the year.
0: Couple of blue bloods in action Saturday. USC laying about 38.5. Florida State laying a huge number in the 30s, too. I think 33.5. Boy, I mean, it's hard to make a profit long-term laying those kind of numbers, but these coaches, Matt, as you know now, they know the spread. They want to make their donors and their boosters happy. Lincoln Riley, USC coach, is a bully. I think Florida State probably wants to get off to a good start. I'd probably look towards the favorites here. Do you have a thought or two on either one of these two games with big numbers?
25: Yeah, I'm with you on Florida State. I like him to cover that number if they want to. You know, they've got a game at Alabama. That's not for a couple of weeks, that revenge game. So they're not going to think about that too much yet. But I'm kind of looking the other way, guys, on San Jose State. I think that's too many points. That game has moved a lot. I kind of think it should be more around 34.5, 35. So, you know, if that one kept going to like 42 or something crazy, I'd definitely be on the Spartans at that number.
1: Any week one games that you guys have already seen get a lot of action? I know a lot of the majority of the handle will be coming in this time next week, but anything that the bettors have already been getting a head start on here as we're approaching week one coming up in about 9 days?
25: Yeah, we've got the rematch with Ohio State, Texas, of course, and that has been very, very down the middle, 50-50 action, so can't wait to see how that one plays out. I think it's going to be a much better played game than last year, where you saw both Arch and Julian Simeon making their first start. The defense has really rued the day. So this time around, we brought in some extra skill guys. Ohio State's got a bone to pick from last losing in the first round of the CFP, in their first game, rather. So I think it's going to be a much better played game. I can't wait, guys, to see Cam Coleman at Texas. I think he's potentially the best wide receiver in the country. He was just a slam dunk signing for them, I should say. And we'll see how Arch does here in year two as a starter.
0: The best bet right now, I gave you a free roll against your own numbers to win the national title. The best bet is who?
25: Man, I've been saying Georgia and Oregon all summer long. They've been kind of just slowly lengthening out and shortening up on the price, so not as good now. But I think those are the two most complete teams, at least to start the year. We'll see who kind of ends up having some other real good teams. But, you know, just kind of based on what they've done the last year and the pedigree, I like those two a lot.
1: Matt, we got about a minute left. Before we let you go, we have to ask you about the Tour Championship. FedEx Cup playoffs wraps up later on this week over at East Lake. How do you see that one playing out? Any bets that you would advise our listeners and viewers to go out there and bet?
25: Yeah, I was definitely happy to see Wyndham come through last week for the pocket. He's had a great year. Like to see him kind of take down these big names when he wins. If you look back at six wins, he's always beaten another big guy. But yeah, we're at the Tour Championship. Can't believe the season's over. Down to 30 players. And guys, I'm sticking with a couple of hot hands here. I like Chris Goddrup a lot at the number this week. He's just hitting this driver 370. His total driving is good. His putting is good. He's just been a breakthrough star this year. So I like him a lot, the number 20 or better. Colin Morikawa, he's got a couple top sixes here. In addition to that, he's got a second place where really with the starting handicap strokes, he actually won 1 year. So he's in great form. Was, I think, third or fourth last week. So like those two, that's all I'm going with. One of those two guys this week. So hopefully we can end the year on a bang.
1: Hey, there we go. We absolutely love to hear that. He is our guy, DraftKings trading manager, Matt Grill. He's going to be joining us all throughout the season. He joined us via the Progressive Guest Line. Matt, enjoy the games this week, and we'll talk to you later, man.
25: Thanks, Emmy. Thanks, Will.
1: That is Matt Grill joining us once again via the Progressive Guest Line. Well, we're final in the Motor City, Will. The Detroit Tigers beat the Tampa Bay Rays. So that is good news for Yankee fans and Red Sox fans. Both those teams in tie games. Yankees in the top of the seventh, Red Sox in the top of the ninth. We'll get you updated on those scores and what happens from around Major League Baseball on the other side, as well as talk a little college football, because the Athletic put out their top 100 players list this year, and I got a bone to pick with some of the guys at the top.
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3: 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Welcome back. This is VSiN Primetime on a Tuesday night. He's Will Hill. I'm Femi Bebefe. Thank you to Matt Grill of DraftKings. Joined us in the last segment talking all things college football week 0, a little week 1, week 2, tour championship. We were discussing it with Matt before we got on the air to kick off this hour number 3. It is kind of like a slow burn into the college football season. I'm not opposed to it, Will. Because like usually like you get like the banger week 1, it's like, oh my god, look at all these games, and then week 2 is like a dud. If I like this kind of like ease in, like, you know, week 0 got a couple compelling matchups, week 1 you get a couple compelling matchups, week 2 you get Ohio State, Texas, week 3, because the thing that I always hate as a football fan, because like I love the NFL more than college football, but like that Saturday before week 1 of the NFL, that first NFL Sunday, when you get the terrible week 2 of college football, it's just like, man, this day is just dragging. Can we please get to week 1 of the NFL? I'm ready. I don't feel like I'm going to feel that this week. I'm going to be watching Ohio State, Texas, and then the next day we get a full slate of Sunday on the NFL. Like, hot take, I like this setup as opposed to the banger week 1 and then dud week 2 and then you pick back up in week 4 like we usually get in college football.
4: Yeah, I'm fine. No complaints for me. The one observation, and I was just looking back last year because I was like, man, it does feel like we started later. And maybe the college scenario is taking their cue from the NFL, where the NFL's got to go later, so we go a little later. The college football season was already underway, I think right around this date or maybe a day below, yeah. But it was a week earlier. We were already underway, week 0, Stanford, Hawaii, what other games we had, the Iowa State game in Ireland. So everything is a week later, but I'm fine. Once we get NFL preseason, we got baseball. The only time I'm itching for anything for the most part is in the winter when I want those conference tournaments to get here and the NFL's over, football's over.
3: Oh, yeah.
4: It's not quite March Madness and it's just regular season college basketball. And part of it's living on the East Coast. It's cold. It's dark. It's like once I get that first conference tournament underway, I feel like spring is here. Before you know it, weather gets a little bit warmer, a little bit lighter. That's the only time I'm ever really itching for anything. In the summer, once we got baseball, look, September 13th, a little bit later for the NFL start of the season, first Sunday. But you know what? January 10th, pretty late for the end of a season for week 18. But that just gets us closer to March Madness, and I'm okay with that.
3: I love that, like, post-football season before the conference. Because, like, that's when the weather's really nice here in Las Vegas, at least in my opinion. I'm like, oh, like, it's like a nice, like, 75 degrees, you know? like, it's not, you're not dealing with the triple digits, and it's also not a little bit chilly, which, contrary to popular belief, Vegas can get a little bit chilly during the wintertime. But, like, it's usually, like, 75 or so. It's really, really nice. And also, I do like those, like, college basketball regular season conference time. Because like that's when you get like the situational spots, and it's like, oh man, like this team just upset this team. So now from a betting angle, now this is a good spot to fade that team. They're coming off of like a court storming or whatever.

0: College basketball really ramps up, especially on those Saturdays. Oh man, you can watch college basketball sun up to sundown. So I'm not jonesing for anything. Yeah, it's always a good time.
1: From a content standpoint, it's tough.
0: It's like
1: NBA All-Star Weekend, just regular season college basketball. And a lot of it's just like, I'm with you. I'm watching all the games, betting all the games too. But that is the one time of the year. And a lot of it's just weather related, being on the East Coast where it's cold and it's dark.
0: Yeah. And that's the weather does affect moods. And when I lived in the Northwest and we had some of those it's gray and 45 degrees again with sideways mist. It was not fun. I tell you that was not fun whatsoever. I was teasing it as we were headed to break in the last segment. I wanted to bring it up here because this does go along with college football, kind of more from a future standpoint. We can get into the week zero slate and all that because we do have Tim Murray coming up in about an hour live from Waikiki. Must be nice, Tim. But
1: sure.
0: The Athletic came out with their top 100 players in 2026. Now, this was written by Sam Kahn Jr. I don't know if he put the list together himself or maybe it was a collection of college football writers at The Athletic or whatever, but I just know he wrote the article, so I will give him his credit. Shout out to Sam. But this is the top 100 players, and I didn't go like 1 through 100 because I was like, okay, who cares about that? I more so went like, okay, like how many top 100 players does this school have? How many does this school have? How many does this school have? And then compare that to the betting market to see who are the most talented teams in college football, and does that match up with the betting market? For the most part, it does. But I will say this, Will. The Ohio State Buckeyes over at DraftKings, they're a co-favorite with Notre Dame to win the national title. Ohio State only had 4 players in the top 100. And the reason why I say only is because in comparison to other schools that are seen as contenders, your Notre Dames, your Oregons, your Texases, your Georgias, Indianas, Miamis, etc. I mean, we're talking 6, 7. Ohio State, there are 4 guys. So Jeremiah Smith, spoiler alert, he's the number 1 player in the country, according to The Athletic. Julian Sain was number 13. They have an offensive tackle. I think Austin Sereveld, I don't know how he's a shout out to Austin. He's a good left tackle, apparently. He was number 81, and then Bo Jackson, not that Bo Jackson. Bo Jackson was number 91, their running back, who I'm sure Gus Johnson will have a lot of fun with that one throughout Big Noon kickoff this year. But only 4 players for the Ohio State Buckeyes, a team that is seen as very talented. I know they lost a lot of guys like your Sonny Styles, your Caleb Downs, your Arvell Reese's. They lost a ton of talent to the NFL draft. And maybe we just don't know the names of the future great Ohio State Buckeyes. But that kind of just made me go, in comparison to some of those other teams like Notre Dame, who has 6 players, or Oregon, who led the way with 7 players in the top 100, currently plus 750. Oregon, the team that, by the way, was leading the way in the VSiN college football betting guide for people that think they could win the national title. But I just found that interesting that Ohio State, maybe it's just that we don't know the names yet, which is why maybe people are kind of a little skittish about the Buckeyes, or maybe the Buckeyes aren't as good as we all think.
1: What, any other qualms? Who was one, by the way? Who was the first overall player?
0: It was Jeremiah Smith. He was the best player, according to this poll. Number 2 was the corner for Notre Dame. It was Leonard Moore was the number 2 player on their list.
1: Player.
0: Number 3, I believe 3 was Chambliss, if I remember. Yeah, Trinidad Chambliss was number 3 for Ole Miss. Ole Miss had 4 guys in the top 100. One that stuck out to me, though, and this is a team, I was kind of on this team quite a bit to win their conference last year because I was just obsessed with how they built their team. And I think I might go a step further this year, and that team is Texas Tech. So this time last year, I was just telling everyone who would listen, I'm like, Texas Tech is going to win the Big 12. Texas Tech is legit because they've invested so much in the trenches. Like, you need to have something with Texas Tech. We all saw them roll through the Big 12, and they lost in the playoff, but they rolled through the Big 12. I think because of the Brendan Sorsby news, people are kind of like throwing Texas Tech off to the side. Texas Tech had 5 guys in the top 100, 4 of which were on defense. Their defense is sick again this year. I know they lost David Bailey, went to the New York Jets 2nd overall. They lost some guys to the draft, but their defense is going to be sick this year. They might even be even better. I think Texas Tech, forget conference. I bet a little bit of Texas Tech at 22-1 to win the national title. Because I think they're going to just absolutely run through the Big 12, get a high seed, and I think they almost remind me a little bit of Indiana last year. It's where everyone's like, oh, that was cute, fun story. You got beat in your first playoff game, and we just kind of just disregarded them. I'm not saying that Texas Tech is going to go 16-0 and win the national title, but I'm saying that 22-1 is going to age very well by the time we get to late December, early January, and you're looking at Texas Tech as a favorite in the quarterfinal of the college football playoff.
1: I think you might be onto something. I don't want to sit here and just like add too many futures because I do think there's value on Miami. I've made the case for Georgia. And when you start getting to like past two or three futures, unless you're really shopping, you know, 50-1 or longer, it's, I mean, spoiler alert, you're only going to win one of them.
0: Yeah.
1: As the Yankees do take the lead here, 6-5 with a chance to add on more. But I actually bet Texas Tech in basketball too, I think from a returning talent standpoint. So if our buddy Ryan Hyatt is listening, I'm sure he's very happy with us touting the not only the football team, but the basketball team. We got 50-1 on the basketball team, a little CLV there.
0: Little guns up. I don't know if we're supposed to do one gun or two guns. I know Ryan will get us corrected on that one. But shout out to Lubbock, Texas out there. I just think their team is a little bit underrated. And the Sorsby news gave us a chance to go out there and give us an opportunity to bet this. Because if Sorsby was there, I don't think you're going to see 20-1, 22-1. It would be more so like 12-1. But because Sorsby and the gambling stuff and all that, like this roster is still loaded. And it's loaded with defense and a running game, which will get them very far in the college football playoff. We'll talk a little bit more college football and get you posted on what's going on in baseball when we come back.
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0: Oh, we got some good games going on around Major League Baseball. Welcome back. This is VSiN Primetime. Femi Bebfe, Will Hill here with you guys on a Tuesday night. Our VSiN Primetime game of the night tied at 3 going to the 8th between the Dodgers and the Braves. The scoring has since slowed down. Glad I bet the first 5 over, not the full game. I tell you what, that's sometimes how it goes. I'm looking at the live total right now, 8.5, which is the pre-flop total. So I guess we're right there where we were before this dance got underway. But some other scores. We're in extras on South Beach between the Red Sox and the Marlins. Right now, Red Sox have a 3-2 lead. But with the Manfred man, we might just be getting it started out there in Miami. Who knows how long that one's going to go, as it appears the Boston Red Sox are in an extra innings game every single night. The Rockies have a 3-1 lead in the bottom of the ninth against the Nationals in D.C. The Yankees are up 6-5 in the top of the eighth at home against the Astros. Royals lead the Blue Jays 4-1 north of the border in Toronto. The Mets have a 2-1 lead on the Brewers. That would be a little bit of an upset. I mean, like, hey, not a little bit. It'd be a legit upset, but like, I don't think too many people had Milwaukee losing this one to New York. Obviously, it's baseball. Anything can happen, but still, every game matters when you're talking about one seed races, and also two for the Brew Crew. I know we all feel like they got the NL Central on lock, but you mess around and drop too many of these games, you still have 7 left with Chicago. So don't do too many of these, as they have runners on first and second with nobody out. So Milwaukee looking to maybe get something going here in the Big Apple against the New York Mets. In the middle of the fifth, as we head to the bottom side of the frame, the White Sox have an 8-4 lead on the Rangers. That is a big game in the AL Central, of course, the AL West. And then the Orioles have really opened one up on the St. Louis Cardinals. They're up 12-1 in the top of the fifth here, and they're looking to add on. And, Will, we were talking about it during the break. Baltimore, they might be that team. Like, they're below 500. But they're not too far off in that AL wildcard race. Like, you look at the standings right now, I mean, like this team, if they were to just get hot, they're only 2 games back in the loss column of Cleveland for that 6 seed. Like, why not the Orioles, the team that a lot of people liked heading into this campaign?
1: Yeah, and because there's so many teams in the mix, Femi, you look at these odds to be, you know, make the playoffs, and to me, the better bet is just, you go to FanDuel or DraftKings, odds to be a specific seed. To be the 6 seed, you get better bang for your buck, an extra $2 or $3, and it's unlikely you're catching the Red Sox, so maybe just go for the bigger payout. I don't think maybe. I think you do go for the bigger payout. You're getting it good. I mean, last time I looked, I think yesterday, Baltimore 8-1 to be the 6 seed. Wow. That's, to me, very playable, and all of these teams have their flaws, but the teams they're chasing have their flaws, and also from a big-picture standpoint, remember, Major League Baseball does not reseed. The only sport, I think, that reseeds is the NFL. Yeah. So if you're the 6 seed, you get in, and you and I think the Mariners are going to make a run here. Or maybe they do. Let's just say you play the Astros or the crappy Rangers, who are losing again tonight. DeGrom got bombed. DeGrom's just not DeGrom anymore. You get the Astros in the first round or the Rangers in the first round. And then let's say the White Sox hold on and win the Central. Your path to an ALCS is one of these lousy wildcard contenders, a team that's 4 or 5 games under 500 right now. Your path to the ALCS is, let's just say, the Rangers and the White Sox in a best 2 out of 3, then a best 3 out of 5. That, to me, is very doable. Maybe, Femi, you take it a step further. If you want to go chalk on one side of the bracket, you say it'll be the Yankees versus the Orioles in the ALCS, 70-1, something like that. I think, and when we're playing a crazy game in the Bronx, the Astros have just tied it. It looks like Hedrick, who's been outstanding in the back of the bullpen, gives up a home run. So we're 6-6. We're all knotted up there, but I'm with you. I think not only the wild card's wide open, but once you get in, anything's possible on that side of the bracket.
0: Yeah, Yainer Diaz with the home run there, the solo shot to tie it up at
1: another
0: 6.
1: One.
0: As back and forth we go, man. Back and forth we go with this game between the Astros and the Yankees. I'm looking at right now the Red Sox-Marlins game. Looks like the runner was safe at first. So we got runners on first and second. Nobody out in the bottom side of the frame here. Red Sox clinging to a 3-2 lead. So it's head on a swivel with all this baseball action in the division races, the wild card races. Like, everything is impacting everything. By the way, the Brewers tied things up in the top of the ninth against the Mets. So it's now 2-2. Runners on second and third with nobody out. So Milwaukee has a prime opportunity to try to take the lead here against the New York Mets, which you might think, the Brewers, they're all fine. Like, they still have to fight off Chicago, you know? Like I get it. Like, they're minus 900, and they should win the division. But if you trip up a couple times, they have 7 games left with the Cubs. Like, so this thing is far from over in that division, even though Milwaukee is looking like a prime 1 seed or at worst a 2 seed in the National League. So an important game for Milwaukee. Looks like the Marlins just popped up, so the Red Sox catch a break there. So now one away, still runners on first and second in the bottom of the 10th as Kyle Stowers now at the plate. That's the guy you want if you're Miami. We'll see if he can get things done for the Fish out there. Speaking of the Orioles, though, to go back to the O's where we started this conversation, their schedule the rest of the way. So games against teams that are above 500. They have 4 against the Red Sox that are left. 3 games left against the Brewers. 3 games left against the Yankees. Against teams that are 500 or below. So 2 left against the Cardinals after tonight. 2 games left against the 3 games left, I should say, against the Athletics. 3 left against the Rockies. 3 games left against the Guardians. 6 games left against the Blue Jays. 3 at home, 3 on the road. And then 3 games left against the New York Mets. This thing's pretty doable for Baltimore. Like, if Baltimore can just kind of get something going and get hot, this is pretty doable, you know? Like, as much as I love the Seattles, and people might love Cleveland with the way they've been playing recently, you might even love Toronto, even though Toronto hasn't looked great tonight. Like, the Orioles are right there. And you mentioned it, bet them to be the 6 seed because it feels like the AL East is going to take the 4 and the 5. So you might as well bet them to be the 6 as opposed to just betting them to make the playoffs, because they're definitely not going to win the division. But they could definitely sneak in, and maybe we get all 3 wild card teams coming from the American League East. So that's what's going on right now in the big leagues. We have talked a decent amount of college football this segment here, Will. And I do want to remind everybody that with college football back, the NFL season is also around the corner. And now's the time to get your edge with VSiN Pro. 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As I believe Stowers, did he just fly out to foul territory? Looks like he did. Runners will tag up. So looks like the tying run tagged up to third, and we have runners on the corner with 2 away. So Stowers at least advanced the runner, but for a second there, I was like, is that about to leave the yard? They about to walk it off here, but he at least it was a productive out there for the Miami Marlins. But if you're a Red Sox fan like I am now, let's get one more, and let's get this victory.
1: Yeah, and that was in that territory, Femi, in that right field corner where any of the 3 outcomes are possible. A home run is possible, a harmless fly ball is possible, or a fly ball that's caught, and the outfielder just kind of disappears from your TV screen, and we're kind of just guessing what happens. But the right fielder does emerge with the ball. He made the catch. And now, I mean, I guess you could have a scenario where you have back-to-back walks or something, but for the most part, with the did the runner in first tag? I don't think he did.
0: No, he didn't. Well, he just stole second.
1: Yeah.
0: So he just stole second now.
1: So a base hit probably wins it, and if the Red Sox can get an out, we put this one in the book. So a lot of drama here in a game I know you have a lot of interest in, is you just bet the Boston Red Sox to win the AL East. What'd you get, 12 to 1 or 13 to 1?
0: 12. DraftKings had 13. I am not in a DraftKings jurisdiction, so I bet the 12 here at Circa. Shop around, obviously, you get the best number out there wherever you are, but 12 to 1 is my bet on the Boston Red Sox to win the American League East. I'm going to pull up the live market of Red DraftKings to see where we currently sit with this game. Looks like we are off the board. Did something happen? Maybe the game's about to end. I don't know. That's the problem with looking at the live market sometimes. Like, they're like way ahead of
1: especially in games.
0: Yeah,
1: especially when it's not a commercial.
0: It's like the run line is locked. The money line's not locked. You can bet that. So I don't know what's happening. I'm actually gonna go to a different tab. I don't want a spoiler alert. That's what we're gonna do. Don't give me the spoiler alert. Let's see what's going on. We got a minute left here in this segment. Will we get a conclusion? There are a lot of Red Sox fans at this game, by the way.
1: Yes.
0: like, you were saying that the Marlins people were getting mad about that. Like, I would be too, man. I'm like, well, looking at the crowd shots. I'm like, wait, what is this, Fenway South? What's going on here?
1: Well, a lot of people that live in the Northeast, older people like to move down to Florida, down to Miami as they get older, weather purposes, tax purposes. So you get a lot of Yankees, Red Sox fans that flock. Yankee fans famously fill up the trop when they play the Rays. As it looks like the Astros might take a lead with two out and nobody on, a base hit, and now a go-ahead double. So this has been a hell of a game. I know the Dodgers-Braves is our game of the night, but Astros and Yankees with big playoff implications on both sides, Femi, has really been just a tremendous game here as we keep going back and forth.
0: Yordan Alvarez, he delivers. That's why he's minus 20,000 to be your American League MVP. You can put that one on ice with a triple. So it's 7-6 Houston. And right now we got ourselves a full count in South Beach. Find out what happens between the Red Sox and Marlins when we come back.
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27: Hey, it's Jonathan Von Tobel from VSiN, and one of the things that I really like to do when it comes to betting NFL awards is I like to wait for information, especially when it comes to statistical information. Last year, myself, Mitch Moss, hit on Carson Schlesinger to win Defensive Rookie of the Year about 4 weeks into the regular season. He was 18-1. Mark didn't really catch up with the fact that he was actually leading all rookies in tackles, one of the highest graded defenders in the National Football League as well. Don't be afraid to sit back and wait when it comes to some of these NFL awards and wait for more information. Speaking of more information, hit up VSiN.com for some of the best betting information out there.
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3: Finally, Lincoln Riley has a defense to work with in terms of sheer firepower in the trenches. But first, what you always like about Riley's is offense. They bring back Jaden Mayava, quarterback, a top five guy in quarterback rating. The running backs are back healthy. Four starters back on the O-line. The receivers, I know they lose a couple of high draft picks, Jacoby Lane and Lemon going pro, but they just always have a receiver stable there. They bring starters off other programs. So I like what they have offense. It's really what I saw on defense. Remember, they just signed the number one high school recruiting class in the country. I know it's young. It's going to be very young, but five-star talent galore. Even some guys from the 2025 class are now into starting roles after freshman All-American seasons. I like this quote from Gary Patterson. They hired Mr. TCU to take over the defense. He said he's never seen a defensive line this big. I like USC. I think it's a complete team.
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0: Whoa, we got drama in Major League Baseball. Welcome back. This is VSiN Primetime. Femi Bebfe, Will Hill here with you guys on this Tuesday night. We're knotted up at three in the bottom of the 10th between the Red Sox and the Marlins. We were talking about that game as we were headed to break in the last segment. One strike away from the Red Sox winning it. And unfortunately, it was a strike, but unfortunately a wild pitch. Caught behind the catcher, runner scores from third. So we now have runners on second and third, knotted up at three. Edwards at the plate here for the Miami Marlins. Massive, massive game here. We already saw the Tampa Bay Rays lose to the Tigers earlier tonight. The Yankees trail the Astros 8-6 in the top of the, and there might be four more lead changes in that game. So who knows what's going on there in the Bronx with how wild that game has been. But we're now headed to the bottom of the eighth there, but it's 8-6 Houston. And the Red Sox are clinging to this 3-3 tie. It's usually when you're tied, you're not. It feels like the Red Sox are clinging to this tie where they're just like, you know what? Can we please get to the 11th and try to get something going offensively to get us some cushion? Because it'd be an opportunity that is that's slipping through their fingers if they can't get this win tonight. They were one strike away from perhaps gaining a game on both Tampa and New York, but hey, it's now they got themselves in this dogfight.
1: Yeah, and you as somebody who bet 12-1 today, you're getting help, like you said. Astros are beating the Yankees, and that second insurance run in a back and forth game, you're up a run, you don't feel great about it, but that second run is a big one. So sometimes these games that are topsy turvy, they've got a habit of they got little one more little twist at the end, so we'll keep an eye on that one. But the Rays lost. The Rays have not played well here the second part of this month. So the opportunity is there. The door is open. I've asked, I think, you this before. When you got to bet on a team on the money line or you want them to win, would you prefer to be the home team, the road team, or do you go with my answer, C, it doesn't matter because I'm going to lose anyway?
0: See, for me, the right answer is the home team because you get to respond. But, you just don't feel good. Even it's
1: like,
0: okay.
1: Like there's pressure. It feels like that's how I feel. It feels like every time I got the home team, the road team scores. Now I get the pressure. I get tight as opposed to
0: setting the tone.
1: I guess. And people, I think I was on with Doug Kazarian last week. And he's like, well, if the home team, I'd rather be the home team because if the road team doesn't score, I just need one run to win. Well, it's like, yeah, if you give yourself a free half inning where the other team doesn't score, that swings the equation. I just feel like, man, every time, and it's why I bet more first fives than anything. Yep. Every time I bet extra innings, it's just, or the full game and it goes to extra innings. I feel like it just doesn't end well for me. I try to stick to the first five. I hate the ghost runner, especially from a betting standpoint. I think it cheapens the game. I get it. You don't want to play these 18-inning games. The players don't want 18-inning games. The teams don't because it kills their bullpen. I just think it's too extreme. It's like maybe all right, you play the 10th, you play the 11th, then in the 12th you put a guy on first and you go from there. I just think it's too extreme to right away put a guy on second. It never seems to go in my favor in terms of extra innings betting.
0: Well, that's why you hate it, because it doesn't go in your favor. It's not because it's taxing the bullpens. You don't
1: that's
0: care
1: all that
0: about, you don't care about their arms.
1: Correct.
0: You don't care. It's just like, well, because I lose on this damn ghost run of this Manfred man. So I get it
1: taxing
0: out of here.
1: My wallet.
0: Yeah. By the way, the Braves took the lead. It's now 4-3 in the bottom of the eighth. And the baseball's been tremendous tonight. Like we're knotted up at two really in good. The bottom of the ninth between the Brewers and the Mets. That game is close. The West Coast games are underway right now, where the Pittsburgh Pirates have runners on second and third, I should say, in the top of the first. We're in the bottom of the first in Seattle between the Phillies and the Mariners. So we'll keep our eyes on the West Coast up, but we are in the top of the 11th. In the Red Sox and the Marlins. So the Red Sox did get out of it. Top of the 11th, Manfred Mann back on second. So we'll see if Boston can at least get a couple more runs. Not just one like they did in the 10th. Maybe get a couple runs here in the 11th to give themselves some cushion and maybe get a massive, massive win in this American League East race.
1: Yeah, and Matt Grill accused us, first off, a couple of things. He accused us of, like, pretending to like the baseball.
0: Like, the baseball's good.
1: We like this. We're watching it. It's good. It's fun. I love the baseball. And he got a little mad at me because I suggested or I made the point that, I think it was 2017, Howard, UNLV,
0: yep.
1: Opening weekend of the season, Labor Day weekend, UNLV 45.5-point favorites. And Howard won the game. I think Cam Newton's little brother was the quarterback for Howard. And he said that was kind of a fake line offshore. I don't know. I hope he's not mad at me. Do you think he's mad at me? Did it sound like he was a little testy with me?
0: I mean, he stopped short of calling it a Mickey Mouse line. Like, I was like, damn, I didn't even remember the game that you guys, I'm just like sitting back listening to you guys bicker about it. I'm like, what the hell game with like Howard UNLV? Why would I be watching
1: look it
0: that?
1: Up. Like,
0: I will look it up.
1: Get, I mean, you're in the betting business, 45.5-point dog. And that's what, and I double checked. It was 45.5 somewhere. Again, this is, 2017 is a lifetime ago from betting standpoint.
0: Yeah, see the ESPN article.
1: It was 45 somewhere, yeah.
0: So, yeah, it says Howard pulls biggest point spread upset in college football. Howard, a 45-point underdog against UNLV on Saturday, pulled off a stunning 43-40 win, marking the biggest point spread upset. All right, now I got to click that because I was just reading from the Google. Let's see what this is at. All right, so, yeah, David Purdom wrote this article back in September of 2017. Okay, the Bison and FCS team from the Mid-Eastern Athletic Conference entered as a 45-point road underdog against UNLV and stunned the Rebels 43-40. UNLV paid Howard $600,000 for the appearance. Las Vegas sportsbooks were not offering a money line on the game, but the Bison could be found as long as 600-1 and even higher at some offshore books.
1: No 600-1.
0: That's what it's. I'm reading it in the article. 600-1. And Howard's win comes a day after the 10-year anniversary of Appalachian State's upset of Michigan and Ann Arbor.
1: Man,
0: college football, just ridiculous. So that no point spread was archived on the game between the Wolverines and the Mountaineers, who at the time played in Division I AA. Jeff Sherman, our buddy, is back when he was at his former employer. Told ESPN that he recalls having Michigan favored by 31-33 points over App State. In the same season, Stanford upset USC as a 39-point underdog. That was when Harbaugh was there at Stanford. And that was kind of like the kickstart of the Harbaugh, Pete Carroll kind of butting of the heads. Cause I think, like that was not the What's Your Deal. I think the What's Your Deal game was like 2 years later, I want to say.
1: What's Your Deal was later.
0: Yeah, that was.
1: What's Your Deal was later. What's Your Deal is it's a great
0: like, What's Your Deal?
1: When you have a quibble. Yeah.
0: And then the fact that they were both in the NFC West, it was just so good.
1: I know. Like and then the AFC West not that long ago. I mean, AFC West
0: last
1: with
0: year.
1: Carroll, Harbaugh. But yeah,
0: unfortunately didn't last too long for Pete Carroll, but it was a great rivalry. Those like Stanford, USC, Niners, Seahawks, and then those Niners Seahawks games. Oh my, they were just wars,
1: fun
0: wars,
1: fun.
0: Absolute wars. That NFC title game, I'll never forget that one. That just felt like that. It really truly felt like you were watching the Super Bowl. I was like, I don't give a damn who wins this. Denver's cooked. They're done.
1: Richard Shapiro. Poor Aaron Andrews, Richard screaming, Richard Sherman screaming at her.
0: What's happening? You open your mouth about the
1: receiver. Oh man, Aaron Andrews looked terrified. And what did she say?
0: Who was talking about you?
1: Who was talking about you in a very like timid voice? Yeah,
0: he's like Crabtree. Open your mouth about the best. I'm gonna shut it for
1: it
0: you
1: was
0: real
1: like
0: quick.
1: It was a very WWF kind of Stone Cold Steve Austin kind of moment, just like very, very performative. Yes,
0: and that's honestly
1: that was like what 12, 13 years ago.
0: Yeah, 13 years ago. That was like truly her asking, who was talking about you. That's one of the all-time follow-ups. It's one of the all-time follow-up questions because it was so simple, but it was like, it's like, hey, like, that's what you should ask. I mean, like, she had like, hey, right. Richard, da, da, da. And he just came in with this promo and it's like, well, who was talking about you? And it's Michael Crabtree. And then, like, we had a whole week worth of discourse that would carry us that dead week. And then we had Super Bowl week after that. So shout out to Richard Sherman.
1: And then the ball goes, the snap, the opening play goes over Peyton Manning's head.
0: And the game was over.
1: Safety, and it did not get much better from there.
0: Yeah, that was the first time I think ever seeing a big game where you're just like, one play in, it's like, yeah, this is just done. Like, it's just, it's over.
1: Sure was.
0: Like, it's just over. The crowd was loud. Like, usually the Super Bowl crowd is a corporate crowd. It's like, okay, whatever. Like, wine and cheese crowd, a bunch of rich people. The crowd was loud. Like those Seahawks fans made it to Jersey. And they're out there making noise. Snap goes over Manning's head, and it's just like, okay, like the game is actually just over. It's done. And then it was just a coronation for 3 hours for the Seattle Seahawks.
1: And that was, like you said, that Super Bowl was in Jersey, Giants Stadium.
0: Yeah.
1: You know, people say New York, but it was really New Jersey. And there was a lot of talk, not long lead up to the game, but for like years, can you have a Super Bowl in New York and living on this part of the country? What, you know, what if it snows? What if this? Could you move it to Sunday? And ironically, that night, that weekend, it was beautiful. It was like 50, it was like spring weather. It was like 50 degrees, and the weather wasn't an issue whatsoever.
0: Well, there was a snowstorm the next day, though, I believe, because I was not working in Seattle at the time, but I eventually ended up working in Seattle. And like the photographer that I was working with, he always tells me, he's like, yeah, like the week was phenomenal, but then getting out of Jersey on that Monday, it dumped, like the NFL like just missed it, as I believe the Boston Red Sox just hit a home run. Is that a grand slam for Jaren Duran? It is a grand slam. 7-3 Red Sox in the 11th. Put that in your AL East pipe and smoke it. Hour number four when we come back.
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0: Welcome back. 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Femi Abepfe, Will Hill here with you guys on this Tuesday night. 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The VSiN Watch app is where you can see us and you can hear us on Sirius XM channel 158 as we're in your ear 24-7, 365. 3 hours down, 1 hour to go. Coming up 15 minutes from now, we'll be joined by Jared Smith. 30 minutes from now, we'll be joined by our VSiN teammate Tim Murray on the beach in Hawaii. That's why Will and I are working on this Tuesday. Tim had to go to Hawaii, but he's going to join us here on VSiN Primetime as Tim and Matt Eumanns will be hosting VSiN Primetime in this time slot from the Waikiki Beach, the Sheraton Resort, wherever they call it, brought to you by Rainbow Authentics. As it'll be a great time, I'm sure. I'll be tuned in. I don't know if they're going to have Rolly Romero on there with them, but I'll be at least tuned in. to watch that one. I'm sorry, I couldn't help myself.
1: Yeah, man, empty the bench, put the scrubs in so Tim and so the superstars can vacation. Absolutely.
0: I couldn't help myself with that. But a lot of baseball scores to get people updated on, though, because, boy, the baseball has been tremendous tonight. As we were headed to break in the last segment to close out hour number three, Jarren Duran hit a grand slam in the top of the 11th. It's now 7-3 Boston. Here in the bottom of the 11th, the Manfred man is on second there, so we'll see if Miami can respond. It's in theory they could, you know, like with the ghost runner, anything is possible. But Boston at least has that cushion. We're in the top of the ninth in the Bronx. Astros have an 8-7 lead on the Yankees. The Yankees were able to get one back in the eighth. This game, I think we're going extras with this one. Like, this game just has so much. Is it in twists and turns? Like, when you think it's going to go one way, it goes the other way. We're just getting going in the Bronx. Just put a pin in that one. We're in extras, though, in Queens between the Brewers and the Mets. Right now it is runners on first and second, top of the 10th. Jake Bowers at the plate here for Milwaukee. That's a big game here for the Brew Crew. We just went final in Atlanta. Braves in our VSiN primetime game of the night, they beat the Dodgers 4-3. The full game total goes under. The first five, though, goes over. Cha-ching, cash that one. Love to see that. But a monster win there for Atlanta because they are fighting with the Dodgers and the Brewers, trying to be a top two seed in the NL playoffs. As much as we talk about rest versus rust, man, if you can skip that NL wild card, that's pretty advantageous for your World Series chances there. So that's a big win for the Atlanta Braves to get that one home. Some other scores from around the big leagues. I'll tell you what, man. These games have been out of control. So the Royals are up 5-1 on the Blue Jays. That's not the game I'm talking about. I'm talking about the Rangers and the White Sox. Weren't the White Sox up by like a million 45 minutes ago? It's now 10-7 in the bottom of the sixth. This game will never end because they just keep scoring. 11 hits for Chicago, 10 for Texas. It is 10-7, bottom of the sixth, though, so a lot of ball game left to be played. Orioles are up 13-1, I should say, against the St. Louis Cardinals. The Angels have a 2-0 lead on the Guardians. That'd be a pretty bad loss there for Cleveland, who has been surging as of late. The Halos, they're way out of it. I don't want to drop that one, but Urania on the mound, he's been good. I have to give him that at least so far this season. So it's 2-0 Halos against the Guards. Scoreless between the Cubs and the Diamondbacks after two. Scoreless right now in the bottom of the second between the Twins and the Athletics. And we are scoreless in the top of the second between the Phillies and the Mariners, although Philadelphia has runners on the corner with just one away. So a lot of action going on right now in Major League Baseball. Oh, by the way, the Giants have a 2-0 lead on the Reds, and we're scoreless between the Pirates and the Padres. Anything stand out to you, Will?
1: Yeah. And you mentioned, like, when you're down four runs, usually it feels like it's over, but in extra innings, but you got the Manfred guy, and Miami gets the first guy on base, and all of a sudden the tying run is in the on-deck circle, but the next guy did pop out, so that tying run is still in the on-deck circle, and now you have one away. But crazier things have happened. It's why I really don't like the ghost runner. It just cheapens the game. It's almost like college football, where sometimes, like, I remember one year in Michigan, Ohio State, I think 2016, you get this tactical defensive battle, and it's, you know, 10-10. It's this great defensive struggle. Yards are to premium. First downs are to premium. And all of a sudden, you get to the overtime, and it just touchdown. You get a touchdown. It just it just cheapens it. So nobody's going to listen to me. It is what it is. But Miami at least threatening here. 2-1, tying run on deck. And I think we're going to the bottom of the ninth. Well, not quite yet here, but the Yankees are trying to get to the bottom of the ninth. Down a run here. We'll see if the Yankees have one more response in them. In what has been a wild game. And you mentioned it. A lot of high-scoring games, a lot of fun games. Mets-Brewers has been a wild game where the Brewers tied it in the ninth. I think they had second and third, nobody out in the ninth, but weren't able to get that go-ahead run across. So it looks like the Mets are coming to the plate here with the ghost runner, a chance to, you know, advance him and win the game. And Cubs-Arizona just underway. Or not just underway. We're in the third inning. Scoreless there. Holmes going against Fott. Fott's been very good. Holmes been pretty solid here in his two or three starts for the Cubbies. So it's the baseball's been good. This has been a hell of a night of baseball here.
0: I believe we have gone final in Toronto between the Royals and the Blue Jays. At least they're putting up the final on the score graphic. I think the umps are having a conversation here. So I guess we can't officially say that we've gone final. But if Kansas City is able to get this win, which we believe they should be able to, do we need to start paying attention to the Royals here?
1: You know, I was going to say, I mentioned this on my podcast the other day.
0: Like, what's going on?
1: And it was only to illustrate how watered down and just how weak the American League was. I think at the time, Kansas City was 57-74, 17 games under 500, and only like seven games out of a wild card, where usually you're 17 games under, you're 20 games out. Seven is still a lot this late in the year. And yeah, they're shaking hands in Toronto, Kansas City.
0: Nine-game win streak.
1: Nine-game win streak. All right, let's do it. Let's pull up. Can we find a number on Kansas City to make the playoffs?
0: So,
1: and what do we got here?
0: The number earlier this afternoon was 35-1 on the Royals to make the playoffs. And I wrote down the games, their schedule, just because I was like, just in case, you know, you never know what's going to happen. But games against teams that are above 500. So after tonight, they have three left against the Marlins, three games left against the Diamondbacks, three games left at the Red Sox, and then three games left against the White Sox. Games against teams that are 500 or below. After tonight, it's five against the Blue Jays, two away, three at home.
1: Yeah.
0: Six games left against the Guardians, three away, three home. Three games left against the Astros, three games left against the Pirates. I think it's too little, too late. That's kind of my opinion right now, but I don't know if they can.
1: Wait, I'm seeing 100-1. I'm seeing 100-1 at FanDuel.
0: Wow! So make sure you bet it at FanDuel if you are interested in Kansas City, because DraftKings had 35-1.
1: You know what? What the hell?
0: You gonna put a little something on it?
1: 100-1. I mean, come on.
0: 100-1. I mean, it's
1: the Royals.
0: It doesn't take a lot to shake the table at 100-1. Like, it is
1: 100-1.
0: Hey man, more power to you. Like, I will not be joining you in this endeavor, but I'll.
1: What number would you need?
0: I mean, we'll see. Let me see if, because like right now, Circa probably doesn't have it up since the games are still going on. Let me check Caesars to see what they have. They might not have it up since game. Well, let's see. Team Futures. Let's go.
1: Yeah.
0: This, of course, is
1: Astros add an insurance run, by the way. Man, the runs just. Yankees, Yankee games didn't have 15 runs combined in like a week. And now you got like 16 runs tonight. But what do you got?
0: I don't. So, unfortunately, the sports books in Nevada do not have the make the playoffs up during the games. Cowards, if you will. But I will report back, I guess, later tomorrow morning or at some point Thursday afternoon. And we can let you know what's happening there. But the best price I saw, at least the price I saw at DraftKings earlier today, because I just went off of the DraftKings odds, was 35-1. You saw 100 at FanDuel. I guess to answer the question, what would I need? I mean, 100 is pretty. If there's 100 in this Nevada jurisdiction, let's see what happens with some of these other results. Like if the Mariners lose to the Phillies.
1: Yeah.
0: Like, you know, like let's see what happens on the West Coast swing. Because if you get some good results that go your way, maybe, just maybe, it's the Kansas City Royals. That's the team that kind of comes from the clouds.
1: Let's pull up. We should provide that context of how many they're out right now.
0: So they were heading into tonight. They were 8 games back in the loss column of Cleveland. Because the Guardians were 66 and 66. And the Royals 58 and we're talking about a team that's 58 and 74, by the way. At least heading into tonight. Now, they're not 59 and 74. Shout out to the Kansas City Royals. But 8 games back in the loss column. So, but you need so much to go
1: 66,
0: right.
1: 66.
0: Detroit. Detroit
1: Cleveland
0: keeps winning
1: right now.
0: Cleveland's, but Detroit keeps winning. Like Detroit beat Tampa tonight. You know? And I know
1: Detroit's 2-8 in the last 10. They haven't been exactly lighting the world on fire.
0: No, but they were prior to that. They were after they traded Skubal and Mize. They were what are you going to get out of, like, that's still a team that you have to clear, and you're 4 games behind them in the loss column.
1: It's probably properly priced. What I mean, I asked you this in the AL West before. What number do you need to get to realistically have a shot of winning the AL West?
0: To win the AL West?
1: I mean, I'm sorry, the final wild card.
0: To be the final wild card. So how many wins?
1: Yeah. 80, probably. 80,
0: yeah.
1: 81.
0: You might even need a little bit more. Well,
1: which means?
0: Depends on what Baltimore does, too. I mean, I'll say like 81, 82.
1: I mean, you're still, and they've got, 59 tonight? So that means you've got to go. I mean, we're talking about 22-6, that kind of thing. There's a reason it's 100-1. It's not some great bet, even if it's fun.
0: But I mean, I guess, hey, a couple things go your way. Some of these teams start to fall off and lose to teams that they shouldn't lose to. Maybe, just maybe. For those of you that can bet on the prediction markets, you can sell out of the positions and do all that stuff. And by the way, I believe the New York Mets just beat the Milwaukee Brewers. What a night of baseball. We're going to talk some football, NFL football, with our buddy Jared Smith when we come back.
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0: 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Welcome back. This is VSIN Primetime. Femi Bebefe, Will Hill, here with you guys on this Tuesday night. And for those of you scoring at home, in the American League East, Boston Red Sox futures bonanza, a bonanza that I just started earlier this afternoon. Rays lose, the Yankees lose, and the Red Sox win.
2: Come on.
0: Hey, man, we're off to a good start. It's a good night. For those of you just joining us now, earlier this afternoon, I bet the Red Sox 12-1 to win the AL East, and we got the results we needed. Hopefully it happens again tomorrow, and the next day, and the day after that, and the day after that, until they cash the damn ticket. All right, we will wrap all that stuff up a little bit later on this hour, because the baseball has been tremendous tonight. Let's get to the football with our buddy, betting analyst for Fox Sports Radio. You know his podcast, The Morning After Pod. He is the one and only Jared Smith, joining us via the Progressive Guest Line, and he's on Twitter at Jared Smith Bets. Jared, happy football to you, man. Week zero, 4 days away, week one in college football, 9 days away, 15 days away from opening night in the NFL season. How we doing, man?
3: I'm fantastic, Femi. Well, I do think it's like it really is the calm before the storm. The next couple weeks, make sure all your contests are in order. Make sure all your spreadsheet, you know, your new spreadsheets, your new whatever little tricks and trades you're going to be, using for football season. Get into a new routine. It's like the first week of school. It's for us, you know, gambling nerds. It really is, the start of a new fiscal year. So very excited that it's all beginning very soon.
0: Yeah, we know we're absolutely all fired up for this one that is beginning soon. I want to start with it. Sorry, Will. I just want to start because, like, from a process standpoint, because we got your season long props, and we'll ask you about the ones that we really find super interesting. But spoiler alert for those of you watching and listening, it's a lot of unders. What's behind the strategy with your NFL season-long props here, and why do you gravitate more toward the unders than the overs and betting on people to accomplish things?
3: Well, now, you know, we're getting some really good data about, you know, what the props are doing over a long period of time. You know, it's been about 6-7 years of these season-long props being offered. And Connor Allen, who does a great job, 444 Fantasies, tracked a lot of the season-long props, I think, over the last 4 or 5 years. And the trend is obvious to the under. And it's not rocket science with the strategy. You just have more outs. So I try to, you know, look for unders. That is pretty much the goal when I'm doing my scanning, because there's so much data, there's so much information. Like, it's really hard to try to address every single market. But when you can, you know, hone in on a specific trend or a specific angle that you like, then you can narrow your focus a little bit. So that's been my strategy this year. That's what the data is telling us. I try to stay open-minded when I see new things that come across. But right now it's pretty obvious, especially quarterbacks and receivers. Their props predominantly, over 60%, have been under.
2: Jared, it's a great thought, and I've bet this stuff for a long time and done well with it, with player props, season-long unders. I just worry, and I'm curious to get your thoughts. Do you think the books have started to get a little sharper? Because it used to be, you know what, there's so many ways to win, as you mentioned. Your guy gets hurt. Your guy underperforms. Your guy gets benched. Now you start doing the math on some of the stuff. It's like, man, as long as my guy stays healthy, he's probably going to go over. Can you give me a thought or two on the books and if there's a little bit of a cat and mouse game in terms of the books adjusting here?
3: Absolutely. I think that over time they've probably adjusted. And I'm assuming that if we, you know, do this study out for the next decade, and I'm sure Connor, if he's doing this long enough, will track these. There'd probably be a regression to the mean at some point.

0: point. That certainly makes sense. I think that's where the situational angle comes in, and that's where you can't just blind bet every single player that gets listed to the under, and you do have to kind of pick your spots. And I think that's where, you know, hopefully you have some other accompanying data, or you have some other angle, or especially if you have quarterbacks that are in bad situations. I think, you know, that's where some of the other handicapping methods come into play with these.
1: This is VSiN Primetime, Femi Bebfe, Will Hill, hanging out with Jared Smith, betting analyst for Fox Sports Radio, host of the Morning After Pod with Jared Smith, and on Twitter at Jared Smith Bets. All right, let's get into some of the names that you have identified as guys that could underperform the betting market's expectations. And we'll start with the guy that's probably the face of the league, that being Chiefs quarterback Patrick Mahomes, coming off of the torn ACL. He says he's good to go and should be able to play week one Monday night when they take on the Denver Broncos. But what led you to identifying his under? Was it just the injury, or is it something also with this Chiefs offense that jumped out to you when you made your bet?
0: I think it's the addition of Kenneth Walker. That's first and foremost. I do think Kansas City, you know, they're going to have to evolve the way that they play offense. You know, this is it's crazy to think, because we just take it for granted that Mahomes is going to be in there every year and he's going to do all these crazy things. But he's been in the league for a long time now. And I do think, you know, just like a great pitcher, a great ace, you know, the fastball kind of loses a little bit of steam, and you're going to have to learn how to throw those off speed pitches a little bit better. I'm not saying Mahomes is going to turn into a dink and dunk quarterback, but I think Kansas City overall might start leaning into the run a little bit more. And it just makes sense, especially with the way that he's coming off the injury. I know he wants to play and he's going to be out there, I'm sure. But I do believe that there's a high re-injury risk. So I hope he stays healthy the whole year. But in general, I would say leaning into the running game is the big reason why I think this prop has a little bit of value to the under still.
2: Jared, from a big picture standpoint, is there anything you've heard in this lead up to the season that you just disagree with in terms of conventional wisdom, where you think, you know what, everyone's saying this, but I actually disagree. You think this team's going to be way better or way worse than other people might think?
0: I'm not fully sold on Baltimore being a top tier team just yet. I think they're going through a lot of renovation right now. When you basically install a brand new regime and you have Lamar Jackson, where I would say the production, especially with his legs, is declining. I'm curious where that sustained offense is going to come in. And I would say, you know, Baltimore is pretty much being lined as a playoff team, you know, 10, 11 wins. I think there's a chance that they're an 8-9 win team scrapping for the playoffs this year. That's a tougher division too. I don't fully trust Pittsburgh, but I think Cincinnati's gonna have a pretty solid year. So I think Baltimore being a top tier playoff team is something I would fight people on right now.
1: But where are you at in the NFC East, especially with the Philadelphia Eagles? I know Jalen Hurts is kind of turned into a polarizing figure. Like, he has a resume of a guy that should be certified, but everyone is always debating how good is he, even though that Jalen Hurts is a Super Bowl winning quarterback. His passing yards with a new offense, 3,200 yards. I mean, like, what are we looking at here in terms of your expectations for Jalen Hurts in 2026?
0: Yeah. I mean, again, I lead with personnel. You know, you lose AJ Brown. And I think that just, you know, puts a ceiling on what, you know, Jalen's passing yards production is going to be this year. The offensive line is kind of deteriorating. They were not good last year in a lot of those trench categories. And we know Hurts, you know, really struggles to throw over the middle. So I just think there's a lot of, you know, negatives to Philly. And they're another team that's working in a new offense. And you know, Jalen's had to, you know, go through a lot of offensive coordinators. I think he's one of the quarterbacks in the league. There's a few quarterbacks in the league this year that have basically had a new system pretty much every year that they're in the league. And I think Jalen's high on that list. So Philly's another team. I think Dallas is very live to win the East this year. Not so high on Washington. I think the Giants, you know, stones throw the dark and stay healthy. But I do think Dallas and Philly, I think it'll be a tight division this year. I don't think there's a 12-13 win team in that division this year. I think it'll be a pretty tight, but I definitely think Dallas alive. But Philly, not as bullish on Jalen Hurts, and that's why I went under on his passing yards prop.
2: Jared, only got my 45 seconds left, and maybe this is a longer answer, but baseball is still going on. College football, NFL, how do you divide your time when there's this much going on here on a sports calendar?
0: You have to know who you can trust with quick info. And you have to streamline your process. You have to set aside time. If you are going to stay in baseball, set aside a certain amount of time every day and then do that. But you really do have to get into a football routine. It's like getting into game shape. Like, you have to figure out, you know, what time is a good time to look at for entries and when the market opens. And it's just, it's a completely different process. So it's time consuming. Thankfully, I don't have a real job. I just get to do this all day with you guys, Will, because it's definitely time consuming.
1: Hey, consider week zero training camp for those of us who may have not been locked in on football all throughout the summer months. He is Jared Smith. He's always locked in. Betting analyst for Fox Sports Radio, host of the Morning After Pod on Twitter at Jared Smith Bets. Jared, good luck this weekend with week zero bets. Good luck with the season long props. And I'm sure we'll talk to you soon, man.
0: I appreciate you guys.
1: Awesome. That is Jared Smith joining us, Jared, via the Progressive Guest Line. When we come back, we're going out to the island with our buddy Tim Murray, who joins us next year on VSiN Primetime.
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1: Welcome back. This is VSiN Primetime. He's Will Hill. I'm Femi Abebefe. Thank you to Jared Smith, who joined us in the last segment, giving us his plays for some season-long props in the National Football League, talking through his process as well, because to be frank, I mean, this is a busy, busy time. It's a good busy, but it is a busy time for those of you that are betting college football, NFL, preseason. You got Major League Baseball. We've been talking about how tremendous the games have been all throughout tonight. It's fun, but got to use your time wisely, Will, because it'll get away from you.
2: And it's, I mean, we could do like a whole segment, a whole show on this. We're not going to, but we could.
1: Yeah.
2: If you're just tailing people, you're listening, hey, Femi likes this, I'll tail. If somebody, I mean, you could bet all the sports, but if you're someone like, hey, I just want to do my own work and handicap it myself, then it's different where it's just, there's not enough hours in the day to do it all and do it all well. College football, NFL, baseball, player props, first five, I mean, there's just, there's too much. So it's an interesting conversation, but that's why you listen to VSiN and just kind of tail along who you like. Or fade along who you like and kind of take it from there.
1: Yeah, it takes a lot of time, not a whole lot of time in the day, but there is enough time apparently to get out to the Sheraton Waikiki Beach Resort where we find our VSiN teammate, our good buddy, host of VSiN Primetime, VSiN Morning Line, VSiN College Football Betting Podcast, the one and only Tim Murray joining us from beautiful Hawaii, and he's on Twitter. At one, Tim Murray. Tim, how's the island treating you? Looks like you're having a terrible time, buddy.
13: It's awful. I mean, it's awful. I mean, I know, Will, you're sitting there in lovely Connecticut. It's tough out here. Watching sea turtles dive down low below us here, 30 feet up. So, but, you know, boss has said I got to go out to Hawaii for a second straight year. So I oblige. I'm a team player. You know, I just, so here I am just watching catamarans move their way around here in lovely Waikiki Beach. Hey, how you doing, gentlemen?
1: Oh, we're doing great, aren't we, Will?
2: Tim?
1: Are we doing great?
2: We're great, Tim. I want to know something, you know, Femi and I have been wondering, and I think the VSiN listeners wondering the same thing. The room arrangement, the sleeping arrangement, is it the same room? Is it the same bed? You guys have different rooms, bunk beds. What's the scenario there with you and Matt? Because you guys are both bigger fellows. I don't think one bed or one room would suffice. Give us an update.
13: Well, just think stepbrothers. That is exactly what me and Matt are doing. You know, our good friends over at Rainbow Authentics also hooked us up with a room and a stay at Waikiki Malia. And I said, no, we only need one room. So all of us just going to bungle up one room, happy family, all of us kind of throwing ideas around for the upcoming college football season. So just think one big kind of cram session, you know, like college. You know, that's what we're doing out here.
1: Hey, you're grinding away in the dormitory. What's the best thing that you've had at the dining hall? What are we eating? Because you're out there with humans. Humans is Mr. Fast Food. Are we doing fast food? Are we going sit down? Wait, what's the food situation like?
13: Well, so we landed just a little after 5 a.m. this morning here in Honolulu. We were going to practice to catch up with our Hawaii Rainbow Warriors. And, of course, humans is like, I know the Zippies we got to go to. So we go to Zippy's, my first ever Zippy's experience. It was very good. And then I swear on my life, this is what happened. At 6:45 a.m., dinner or breakfast is done. The check is placed down. And Matt Humans looks at the waitress and says, could I do a hot fudge sundae? I swear on my life. 6:45 a.m., Matt Humans ordered a hot fudge sundae at Zippy's in Honolulu. So the legend continues to grow for Matt Humans ordering a hot fudge sundae and eating it to its very bottom at 6:45 in the morning here in Hawaii.
1: diabolical.
2: I know you're not supposed to ask two-part questions, but I'm going to go for it. Who picked up the check, and who do you like here, Stanford laying four against Hawaii? Hawaii's taking a little money.
13: You know, I will plead the fifth, but it was me who picked up the check. And I don't have a strong feel on the side, but I will say I do like the under in this game. I played it at 49.5. I think there's still a 49 out there. You know, we came out here last year, once again, team players, to watch the game out here in Honolulu, and it was 23-20. And you can think back to that game, guys. There were a couple of mistakes. Mike Alejado fumbled near the end zone, giving Stanford a short field. And thinking to Tavita Pritchard, first-time head coach, comes from the Harbaugh tree, was Andrew Luck's backup at Stanford. Andrew Luck now obviously the GM of that program. I think they're going to want to try to flex their muscles a little bit on Stanford and try to run the ball down their throat. When you look at Stanford's roster, Micah Ford, their running backs, I think are the strength of this team, a team that, remember, has a win total of 3.5. So this game's pretty important for the Stanford Cardinal, not only to start off the Tavita Pritchard era right, but it is a challenging schedule. The expectations are not very high this year. So I think it's a lower scoring game. I think we're in that 24-20, 24-21 range. So for me, I'm going to play the under here. 49. I played it at 49.5, still play it at 49 for Saturday evening.
1: So the under in the game between Hawaii and Stanford, the over on the hot fudge sundaes at breakfast for our crew out there at VSiN Primetime. How about the early game for week zero? North Carolina TCU. We're all looking forward to see, like, what is this going to look like year two under Belichick? Obviously, year one didn't go as planned. Horned Frogs laying 7.5, totals 47.5 over in Dublin.
13: Well, the line was set at over under a half hot fudge sundaes, you know, plus 10,000 to the over. So you cashed that ticket this morning. But, you know, I'll say this about the early morning game over in Dublin, guys. I think the three of us handicap very similarly. We try to look for a little bit of the contrarian angle. And the question right now is, how ugly do you want to get, right? Because that ugly side, that 7.5, is certainly tantalizing if you are a full-on contrarian. Like the three of us, I wouldn't say are blindly contrarian, but look, everybody and their mother is going to be on TCU. That's why this number got bet through 7, now sits at 7.5. And let's be honest, TCU, their starting safety got in a fight with a teammate, so you're going to have you out with a top wide receiver. Your starting safety got kicked off the team. And then they've got some curiosity at the quarterback position with Jaden Craig coming in from Hawaii, from Harvard. So you've got an FCS quarterback who, you know, projects to be an NFL caliber quarterback, but I do have some curiosity. And then this is the unknown, right? Steve Belichick is probably not going to be there. He's still on, medical leave there. So who's going to be calling the defense? You've got Bobby Petrino coming in. I'm not the biggest Billy Edwards guy in the world, but he's coming off of an injury. Does he fit into that Petrino style of offense? So, yeah, I mean, and there's also the possibility, you know, remember last year, guys, Kansas State taking on Iowa State. It was rainy. It was ugly over there in Ireland. I think I saw some weather reports, potentially similar Irish type of weather. Not like this. It will not look like this in Ireland on Saturday. So a small lean towards UNC, but I don't know if I could get there because they could just be that disastrous of a team this year.
2: Sam, last couple minutes. Another game where I like taking the points, and I agree with everything you laid out. NC State getting 6 against Virginia, to me, feels more like a field goal game. Virginia lost a lot on offense. NC State brings back a quarterback here who had a lot of production last year, and you almost have to do a double take anytime you see a quarterback returning to a similar school. To me, very close game. I'm surprised this is 6. Do you have any contrarian thought here or any lean NC State and Virginia?
13: Yeah, apparently all the money that NC State had, Will, went to C.J. Bailey because everybody else is gone. The running backs are gone. The wide receivers are gone. They're all at Power 4 programs. You know, Texas gets Hollywood Smothers. Their top wide receivers now at USC. But I agree with you. C.J. Bailey is certainly a leg up over the quarterback that Virginia will have, which is Bo Prabula, you know, the transfer coming in from Missouri, previously that of Penn State. So, yeah, to me, I'm a little surprised, guys. I know it was line 2, 2.5 when this game was supposed to be in Brazil. Now it's in Charlottesville, sitting there at 5.5, 6. I think, for me, I have to look in the dog here in this one. I think these teams are closer, in my opinion, to kind of a pick'em type of feel. And also, let's think back to last year. This Virginia team, I know when we saw them in the ACC championship, the luck kind of ran out. But, man, they won a lot of close games a year ago. So, for me, I haven't done it yet, but put up those Wolfpack signs. I think I'll be on NC State plus the points here in Charlottesville Saturday afternoon.
1: Final 45 seconds, Tim. You guys are out there going to be doing some yeoman's work, maybe some human's work as well out there in Hawaii. Let the folks know what they can look forward to tomorrow on VEASAN Primetime from the island.
13: 4 hours of college football. It is going to be our VEASAN Primetime college football special. So nonstop college football, not only week zero games, all of our futures plays, win totals, everything you could expect, Heisman Trophy. So a full-on Primetime college football special live from this vantage point. This is where we will be tomorrow night at the Sheraton Waikiki. So hope you guys can tune in 7 to 11 p.m. Eastern, a special VEASAN Primetime college football preview. Myself and Matt Newman's out here in lovely Honolulu.
1: From the Sheraton Waikiki Beach Resort. What time is it over there? Like 2 o'clock in the afternoon? Have some fun.
13: I'm going to jump in the ocean. I'm going to go jump in.
1: I'm sure you will, buddy. That is our guy, Tim Murray. Check it out tomorrow. Tim and Matt, VEASAN Primetime. Enjoy the rest of the evening. Sleep well, and we'll see you tomorrow.
13: I'll do my best. It's hard, but I'll do my best.
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6: Welcome back. This is the final segment of VSiN Primetime. Femi Bebfe, Will Hill here with you guys on this Tuesday night. Show's flown by, man. I know it's a 4 hour. We're flying by. We got a lot of fun baseball. We just chatted with our buddy Tim Murray live from Hawaii on the Sheraton Waikiki Beach Resort, where he and Matt Eumanns will be hosting a 4 hour VSiN Primetime college football special tomorrow from 7 to 11 Eastern time. Yeah. I never know what time it is in Hawaii, because I know it changes based on standard time or daylight savings time or whatever. I think they're 2 hours behind, but they could be three. I'm not sure. But it looked like it was early afternoon hanging with Tim out there just in the last segment. So look forward to that coming up tomorrow, 7 to 11 Eastern. That I do know for sure is when the show will be airing tomorrow here on VSiN, the Sports Betting Network. But final segment here, Will. Any baseball games that have caught your eye? I mean, there's a lot that's been going on tonight in Major League Baseball. AL wild card race, AL division races, National League as well. A lot to unpack from this Tuesday night of baseball.
7: Yeah, it seems like every game has a little bit of meaning. Mets and Brewers, Mets pull off the upset. Lindor made a great play in the ninth, and then they win it in extras. Cubs have a chance to pick up a game because right now they lead Arizona 3-0. So, I mean, we could say these teams, you know, too many teams get in the playoffs in baseball, and I think too many do. But this is a good example here of, you know, these games having meaning outside of just a couple, like Cincy, San Francisco.
6: Yeah.
7: I mean, really, outside of that, I mean, all the games being played right now, Pittsburgh, San Diego means something. Philly, Seattle means something. Minnesota and the A's means something. Baltimore and St. Louis, Cleveland and the Angels, the Joe Adell revenge game. I mean, we got like eight games going on right now. Adell. Pretty much all of them mean something. And Chicago and Texas will not end. I mean, this game, they might still be playing when Tim and Matt take the airwaves tomorrow night from Hawaii.
6: I mean, maybe send that game to Hawaii. Rangers White Sox from Hawaii. The south side of Waikiki is actually where we're playing this game now. From goodness gracious. Yeah, I mean, but it's an important game. As someone who is on the Seattle Mariners to win the West, please, Chicago, let's close out the deal. Three more outs. Let's get it done. So that Seattle can get back into this thing, because it would be a big, big night for Seattle. I mean, obviously Houston won, but if the Mariners can somehow get a win over, because like, if you were the Seattle Mariners, you would sign up in blood. If I told you prior to this past weekend, you'll take 2 or 3 from Chicago and you can take 2 or 3 from Philadelphia. Like you say, where do I sign? Like, where do I sign immediately?
7: Oh, 100%.
6: That's all day long. And if they can win tonight, they'll do just that. I mean, hell, if they win tonight, they could go for the sweep tomorrow afternoon. This thing can get real fun. But I do want to ask you, though, on the National League front.
7: Mm-hmm.
6: San Diego Padres, they are right now your 6th seed in the National League, and currently scoreless against the Pittsburgh Pirates. Padres, though, 71-61. -295 is the price that I saw for the Padres to make the postseason. Is there a team that you think could run down the Padres? Because the Diamondbacks are losing to the Cubs. The Marlins lost tonight to the Red Sox. The Cardinals, they're getting destroyed, right? The Cardinals, yeah, they're getting they just lost
7: 13-1 final.
6: 13-1. That one just went final.
7: Their rally came up short late. Yeah,
6: Pittsburgh. I mean, Pittsburgh, they can do themselves a solid, couldn't they? I mean, that's your squad.
7: I keep waiting for him.
6: Don Kelly's your guy.
7: He's not my guy. He stinks. But I thought the narrative was there if he were able to, if they were able to make the playoffs. And by the way, I haven't watched much of this game, but I saw Skeens starting to look a little Skeens-ish through 4 innings so far, 2 hits, and he only struck out 2, but he was hitting 99, and that velocity has been an issue. They're 5 games under. Can they make a run? Let's see here. Standings-wise, I've had a hard time giving up on this team, but I just don't know. Do you have the standings in front of you? Because
6: yeah,
7: they're still a decent way out here.
6: So, yeah, they were 8 games here back in the loss column tonight.
7: That's a lot.
6: But, like, well, let me read you the Padres schedule, because the Padres got some heavy hitters that are on this one. So games against teams that are above 500. They have 3 against the Rays, 3 against the Yankees, 3 against the Marlins, 3 against the Dodgers, 3 against the Diamondbacks. And they're games against the teams that are below 500, so the Pirates are one of those games. Yeah. That's happening tonight. And they have 1 game left tomorrow to close out that series. It's the Reds, the Nationals, Giants, and the Rockies. So, like, of course, especially the Nationals, Giants, Rockies, I mean, those are just absolute cupcakes. But the Reds can be frisky on any given night. Having to play the Rays, Yankees, Marlins, Dodgers, Diamondbacks, it's not impossible that the Padres could somehow fumble this. Maybe it's just wishing upon a star and looking for something that's not really there.
7: Yeah.
6: But
7: what's the number?
6: So
7: 40-1. I would probably need a little more. I'm looking at FanDuel. Maybe you get a better number. You probably could. I don't know. Is 40-1 worth it? 7.5 out. I mean, you got to win tonight, because this is a big swing game where you win, you're 6.5. Hey, let's play well for a week and see where we're at. You can kind of squint and see a path where if you lose, you're 8.5. And, I mean, 2-game swing at this point in the season, when you have this much ground to make up and such little time to make it up, it's asking a lot. This is pretty much a must win, I would say, for the Pirates.
6: Yeah, that I agree with. Like, if the Pirates don't win this game, we can pretty much cross them off of, like, any sort of, like, if there was an in-the-hunt graphic. Does baseball do that, by the way? I don't know if they ever do that. Like, is that more of an NFL thing?
7: More of an NFL thing.
6: The in-the-hunt graphic, Like the baseball equivalent of the in-the-hunt graphic, the Pirates need to be scratched off of that if they lose this game tonight. So pivotal, but that just goes with the theme of tonight, is that all these baseball games have been meaningful. We haven't even talked a whole lot about the game in the American League, Guardians and the Angels. The Angels are up 5-0.
7: Right.
6: You know? Like Cleveland was surging. They were playing really good baseball. But all of a sudden, now Cleveland, who was the 6th seed heading into today's games, they're now trailing 5-0 against an Angels team that's done. You know, like that's great news for your Houstons, who won tonight against the New York Yankees. Minnesota, who right now is trailing the Athletics 2-0, by the way, in the 5th. Toronto lost, but hey, like the Orioles, who we keep coming back to. If Cleveland were to stub their toe, and all of a sudden, you know, like maybe we're cooking with something here in the American League.
7: That's the one. And since we've talked, like we talked about this maybe a couple of segments ago, Baltimore, and these numbers are updating as I'm looking at FanDuel as we speak, to make the playoffs, Baltimore still, we'll call it 5-1, plus 490. It was plus 510 or plus 520,
6: yeah,
7: maybe 10 or 15 minutes ago. I think of all of these bets, that's the one. Give me 5-1 on Baltimore. Let's see here if we can get a little greedy and see if they still have seeding bets up. I think they do. Everything's kind of taken down here because the games are going on. But, you know, they're probably not going to catch Boston for the five. Oh, they just popped up. So I'm not sure, you know, why they do this stuff, but it's pretty much properly priced now. Six seed plus 550. I would probably just, I don't know. You tell me, would you rather just have the security of if they make it and I don't care, I'll take the 5-1 payout, or do you want 50 extra cents saying they're probably not catching Boston? They're probably not catching Boston.
6: Yeah, it's like, how do they get the five? I mean, I get like you'll sleep at night with just the make the playoff as opposed to trying to thread the needle, but like, how do they ever get the five? Because like, they're not going to win the division. How do they get the, like, I think I'd roll the dice and bet the six. I think I would.
7: Yeah. How about these other numbers? Odds to get the six seed. White Sox plus 750. Houston's plus 950 if you think they can fall out of the division and still get the wild card. Cleveland plus 350. I get it. Boston's 20-1. Seattle's 11-1. Interesting. Texas is 9-1. Minnesota's plus 950. Detroit's 20-1. Jays are plus 470. So the market's basically saying, you know, a three-team race, Jays, Orioles, Cleveland, at least those three teams – are
6: and the West will just get one. The market's essentially saying that the West is going to get one team.
7: There's a lot of good prices. Somebody's going to win it, and there's a good price out there. It's just kind of fishing through, and you got a lot of teams to compete with. So it's almost like a golf tournament where, six teams are tied for the lead, or six players are tied for the lead. It's like, man, I got the co-leader at 7-1. Yeah, I got to beat out five or six other guys, though.
6: Yeah, it's like to the back nine we go, you know, and it's like how are we supposed to figure out who the hell is going to win this thing? I don't think I would mess with the Mariners. The Blue Jays could intrigue me a little bit there just because I still believe the Blue Jays have something. But if for Seattle, if you like the Mariners, just bet them to win the West. Like that's been my advice. Just bet them to win the West because I don't think the West is going to get multiple teams. In this postseason, if they do, something has gone drastically wrong for one of these American League East teams or even an AL Central team, to be honest. Like, it'd be absolutely insane if that were to happen. But I want to remind people, though, in our final minute here, don't go anywhere because Cashing Out with Dustin Sweetelson is next. Tomorrow, Dave Ross and Jensen Lewis, they get your day going on VSiN by the Books at 7 a.m. Eastern. Then at 10, catch a numbers game with Gil Alexander. It's all right here on VSiN, the Sports Betting Network. Oh, boy. Tomorrow we get day baseball. I'll be locked in on that. Thursday, we'll be back at it. You and I, NFL preseason. Oh, it's that time of year, man. It's that time of year. NFL preseason. We get the baseball going on. College football will just be 2 days away. My friend, we made it. We made it through the abyss. We made it to the oasis. The water is here. We're no longer in the desert. Enjoy the evening. I'll see you on Thursday.
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20: 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I think the talent is so good on this roster.
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20: Yeah, buddy, August the 25th, be with you on a Tuesday night. I'm Dustin Sweetelson, and I'll be with you all night long as we broadcast from the Circa Sportsbook in downtown Las Vegas. You can always catch the show on SiriusXM Channel 158, YouTube TV, the VSiN Watch app, and radio affiliates across the United States of God Bless America. We have a lot to get to, and we've got baseball going on, late night edition. You love to see it. You don't have to sneak it with the volume low back in the day like you're a child, as we've got one, two, three, four, five, six games in action. And a quick update in San Francisco as Rafi Devers just made that a 3-0 game. Giants on top of the Reds as we hit the air. But a lot to get to tonight across baseball. We have a new favorite for National League Rookie of the Year, and I do believe the market is correct, but the nerds are not going to like it. We will continue to look at college football week zero. I added three plays today. They're all on dogs. I am very nervous that on two of them, I haven't heard a single person make a case for the favorite in these matchups. I'll share that later on in the program. Preseason week three in the National Football League. This team continues to operate, no matter who's the head coach, in a dysfunctional manner. We'll hear from the head coach, who feels like David Culley Part 2 in the way he is handling this situation. Plus, fewest wins in the National Football League. Some Heisman long shots before we get out of here. But before we get to all of that, let's hit the baseball and get you situated on where we stand. So it's Paul Skeens Day. It's a holiday that has lost some luster in recent memory. However, it does appear we might be getting the old version of Paul Skeens right now, as we are scoreless with the Pirates and the Padres in San Diego, top of the sixth inning. Really good pitchers matchup. Skeens on one side, Michael King on the other. This one actually closed Pittsburgh plus $1.17. You could have gotten plus money on Paul Skeens tonight.
2: 5 innings, 2 hits, no runs, 4 strikeouts on 74 pitches. His velocity has dipped lately, but it does appear he looks like he's in solid form today. You'd like to see the strikeout numbers be better, because even with the velocity dipping some in the last couple starts, he was still able to punch some guys out. 4 Ks, 5 innings, that is not very Skeens-like, and it continues to add to the speculation that this guy's not healthy, and he's not right. And we're going to see, with Pittsburgh 5 games below 500 currently, just feels like they're going to continue to fade away if he can't go back to being that guy that's so over the top, the best pitcher in the National League. On the other end, you have Michael King, 5 2/3, 4 hits, no runs, and 7 strikeouts for the Friars in this matchup. Really good showing for him, and he's a guy who, like, I like to make cases for, like to back as a dog. In this spot, I didn't take him as a favorite, and right now we are scoreless with 2 outs to go in the 6th inning there. Over in Seattle, this is a really interesting matchup today, and I just took a flyer on a pitcher who's been pitching well in Aaron Nola, but it's 1-1, top of the 6th between the Phillies and the Mariners. Two teams, you know, that you can make a case are built very well for the postseason with the pitching. The question is, will the hitting show up? For Philadelphia, it has been lately. And I think it's huge to acknowledge, when you're going to get the offensive production that they're getting out of Bryson Stott, out of Alec Baum, that is what you're looking for if you want to be a Philadelphia Phillies backer. So far in this game, it's 1-1. We're in the 6th inning. Currently in the betting market, odds have the Phillies plus $1.10, Seattle's minus 127, as it looks like Alec Baum, who I just praised, struck out on a pitch to George Kirby, by the way, 6th inning. He's only at 66 pitches. That is an economical start from the right-hander here. 1 earned allowed for him, 5 strikeouts. Actually, that would be 6 strikeouts on 66 pitches. Aaron Nola on the other side, it's good to see. He's got a 5 ERA on the season, but tonight, 5 innings, 1 earned, 3 walks, 6 strikeouts. The 1 run, that was a home run by Cal Raleigh. That's his 18th of the season for the big dumper. He now has 6 home runs in his last 8 games. He went 4 consecutive at-bats with a home run thanks to knocking 3 out of the ballpark in his last game. And look, I have Phillies on Phillies. I have futures on the Phillies this year. This morning, just looking at the numbers, and I promised myself I wouldn't do this. But you know what? I lie to myself all the time. I tell myself I'm going to lose weight all the time. I tell myself I'm going to wake up and go to the gym all the time. I don't mind lying to myself here if I think I'm getting a good number on a team. I promised, after losing bets on the Seattle Mariners year after year in the futures market, I wasn't going to bet them again, even though I have 12-1 in the preseason to win the World Series. But I did so. This morning, I took Seattle 15-1 to win the American League. I'm sorry. You just look at the options above them right now, and it leaves a lot to be desired. And the longer we don't hear information about Aaron Judge and how he looks and how he feels, I know we're supposed to get him doing some work to come back at some point in time, but I think the mystery means that there's concern in the Bronx. The Yankees are 3-1 to win the American League. If I knew Aaron Judge was healthy, I actually think that 3-1 would be a value. But I don't know, and I don't think so. And even if he comes back, he's missed so much time. How long will it take him to get up to speed? So because of that, I think the American League pennant is so wide open. Tampa's 4-1. I don't see the Rays as a team that is built for the postseason. They feel like a Detroit Pistons-type squad. They have to go all out in the regular season. They're built for the long sample size of 162. And really, that is an analytical thing. These teams that are driven so much by analytics, for the most part, it's over the large sample size. It's when it gets condensed and squeezed down to these short series, that's when I don't buy into them as much. Boston's 5.5-1. The number's not juicy enough for me in the American League. The White Sox are 8-1. I don't think they have enough pitching. The Rangers are 11-1, and I have them to win that division, and I'm not sure that's going to happen. Houston's 11-1, and again, not sure they have the pitching. Seattle has the pitching. Seattle's 12-1 at DraftKings. I got 15-1 earlier today at another shop. I think Seattle is the look. When you think about how bad the American League is, you have to consider that Seattle will throw out in a series with the addition of Cade Anderson from the minors coming from the left side. They're now adding another reliable arm. And in an arms race, in a long baseball season where it shows in the attrition and the wear and tear on these teams comes with their starting pitching first and foremost, Seattle's built to withstand that over the last month or so of the regular season. if they can get a wild card spot, if they can win the West, there are three games back in both currently. If that happens, I think Seattle has as good a chance as anybody to win the American League. Cashing out, I'm Dustin Sweetelson. You're locked into VSiN, the Sports Betting Network. It is still 1-1 in that game between the Phils and the Mariners. We are in the bottom of the sixth inning. Pittsburgh and San Diego, I mentioned, scoreless. The A's on top of the Twins, 3-0 currently. This is one where we already cashed a bet on Taj Bradley to go over 5.5 strikeouts. He was at 9 last I checked before we hit the air. He's still in the game. 3 earned for him, 5 2/3. He does have 9 strikeouts, so he has a good chance to double that number of 5.5. So if you were someone who's feeling a little spicy earlier today and you laddered that thing up, you could be having a really fun night. The Cubbies, who we already have some bets in the futures market after the trade deadline, 4-0, bottom six on the road in Arizona. This was a spot where I backed the Cubs at a short price. I believe I got -108 on them. I just didn't understand, you know, the Brandon Fotlove coming off a really bad start against Boston for him. But if you just look at the numbers for Brandon Pfaadt, he's not missing bats. And when guys have solid success, but they don't strike a ton of guys out and they're pitching to contact, there are certain teams that I just think you match up poorly with. And Chicago would be one of them, with so many guys with the ability to leave the building on any swing and hit a home run. And that's what happened today for Brandon Pfaadt. Ian Happ knocked his 23rd homer of the season in the fourth inning. The Cubbies have since added another run off the bat of Michael Busch. He's 2-for-2 today with a run and a ribby. But Chicago's offense against Pfaadt, I thought, was a bad matchup. They've gotten him. They lead 4-0. We're in the sixth inning. There are two outs currently, and we are in, by the way, I should mention, the bottom half of the sixth inning. Cubs are -2,000. Arizona's over 11-1. 6.5 is the in-game total. Nothing really doing there as far as a betting angle currently. Angels on top of the Guardians. This was a rough one for your boy, man. I went Gavin Williams over 8.5 strikeouts at +$1.16. And look, you're chasing a plus price. You know it's a big number, but he's having some crazy strikeout numbers, Gavin Williams. And it looked like he was going to go the same way for me today. In the first inning, he struck out the side. In the second inning, he allowed a ton of runs as well. He allowed 3 earned in the first, I believe 2 in the second. 1 1/3, 5 earned, 3 strikeouts. We lose that bet. Vaughn Grissom with a home run in that contest. If you want to buy Cleveland right now, they're +294. Offense is weak, but it's a good matchup. With the Angels, their depleted arms out of the bullpen, I don't hate that. You could also get Cleveland +1.5, +111. If I could find my phone here, that's something I'd like to add right now. Is +1.5, +110 is what it just moved to. I think that's the best direction to look right now. I think they're capable of adding one more run and limiting the Angels the rest of the way, even if they're using their lower leverage options at the tail end of that bullpen. I still think that's doable here, so let me chase that plus price, although it just went to +101. Something must be about to... Yeah, it's -105 now. I only want plus. I want +1.5, and I want plus money. At this point, I'd consider the +280. It looks like there's two outs and a runner on second in the top of the fourth. That's why it moved to there. If this inning ends and there is no score from Cleveland, we can get a plus. I will look to do that in the break. Also, earlier today, in case you missed it, Boston 7-3 winners over the Marlins. They were -145 as Jaron Duran hit a go-ahead grand slam. Mickey Gasper, 2 home runs. He's got 5 in his last 7 games for the Red Sox. Detroit 4-1 over Tampa. Max Clark hit his second home run of the season. Colorado topped Washington 3-1. You had the Astros over the Yankees. I didn't write down that final score. Let me grab it real quick. It was 9-7. Houston with the win. Jeremy Pena, a homer. Yainer Diaz, 2 homers. Houston's tied in the West right now. And the Mets beat the Brewers in extras 3-2. And Atlanta topped the Dodgers 4-3 as a +141 favorite. We'll do college football bottom of this hour. Will Blackman, the CW college football analyst. But when we return, the dysfunction continues with this organization. Find out what their head coach said next.
3: This is a Bloomberg Business of Sports report. The soccer ball with which Diego Maradona scored his infamous Hand of God goal against England has sold at auction for the equivalent of about $3.4 million, but it failed to surpass the record nearly $9.7 million paid 4 years ago for the shirt worn by the Argentina captain in the same World Cup game. The Gibraltar Football Association has withdrawn support for Gianni Infantino's candidacy for the 2027 FIFA presidential election. The FIFA president has come under fire following his scrapped plans to privatize FIFA tournaments. Former PGA Tour Commissioner Tim Fincham and his wife are donating $13 million to PGA Tour charities as the tour reshapes its charity strategy amid so much attention on profit and earnings. The contribution is seen as a catalyst for launching a new strategy geared toward connecting charitable contributions with national campaigns. With the Bloomberg Business of Sports report, I'm Michael Barr.
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26: My long shot bet, give it, that I have in pocket is Tyler Shuck. He's this year's Drake May, in my opinion. Second easiest schedule going into the entire year. I loved how he played down the stretch. They added Tyson, top 10 wide receiver in the draft. I think 100-1 on Shuck is a number. Well, I knew that I was going to take him if the number was right, and yeah. I can't believe he's available at 100-1, to be honest.

0: who comes into this matchup scorching hot, already homering in this game. Second ribby of the game driven in by one Josh Naylor. That is the only change in the action currently going on the diamond. We'll keep you posted all night long and look for some in-game betting opportunities. But right now, it's time to hit the top stories in the National Football League. It's the three-point stance.
1: The top stories in football.
2: 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We want some hope!
1: Every single day.
3: Ice up, son! Ice up!
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3: We'll play intramurals.
0: And some news out of the National Football League. We begin with NFL preseason game week 3 updated information. As the latest coming out of Buffalo, and this was read by myself over at VSiN.com, where Adam Burke consolidates all the information from every preseason game so you know what is happening and what these coaches are saying. But he showed us Josh Allen not going to play versus the Steelers this week. Buffalo was a 1.5-point favorite at open. They're up to -3. So that is an interesting development with Allen not playing. That's the move. When all the talk for a lot of us has been, you know, Will Howard and Drew Aller in this battle to be the top backup for the Steelers or the third backup for the Steelers, it certainly looks interesting. You're going to get a lot of Kyle Allen. You're going to get a lot of Shane Buechele. Josh Allen not going to play. Shane Steichen confirmed that Anthony Richardson will once again start for the Indianapolis Colts this week, which they're just trying to see if it's worth keeping a roster spot with him. They also have Riley Leonard. He's also mobile, and he's a lot more accurate than Anthony Richardson. I'm a Richardson stan, so I'd like to see him continue to look good and get a chance to develop in the league, but that feels like it's a waning thing at this point in time for Indianapolis to do so. Detroit is at Indy. Right now, we are looking at a 3.5 with the Colts favored. We open 1.5 up to 3.5. That is a two-point move in that contest. And remember, Big Al McMorty, our guy who appears on the show a bunch, he's been hitting this trend. The line moves in the preseason, 1.5 or more, 8-0 against the spread in week 1, 5-3-1 against the spread week 2. That's a combined 13-3-1 covering and 56-30 against the spread since 2024. Detroit and Indy, with that being a two-point move, would factor into that as well. Jeff Hafley, Dolphins head coach, said that Quinn Ewers, Cam Miller, probably going to play some on Friday. Looks like Ewers will be out there. We'll see about Cam Miller and the reps he gets, but the backups are going to play for the Dolphins this week for Miami. And the Dolphins are, right now, we are looking at, they're catching 4.5 against Atlanta. It opened the Falcons -3, and now we are looking at 4.5 in the betting market on the Atlanta Falcons favorite on the road in Miami. And then finally, Patrick Mahomes told reporters he wants to play on Friday night. We'll see if Big Red lets him do so. Kind of shocking to hear that out of Mahomes. I get why he wants to. He wants to kick the rust off. Kansas City's a 1.5-point favorite at home against the defending Super Bowl champion, Seattle Seahawks. And then finally, the stories out of Browns camp continue to just get weirder and weirder by the day, as the Browns are going to play just Dylan Gabriel and Taylen Green against the Patriots. We've seen this line move. New England -1.5 up to -2.5. Todd Monken discussed the reason to focus on Dylan Gabriel and Taylen Green this week.
5: We're not playing them because we'd like to see Dylan more. It worked out last game. That was unfair to him. Mm-hmm. So in order to do that, to see more of him and yet see Taylen, there's just not enough reps. That's the reason. There's really nothing else. Just trying to see Taylen after he played pretty well in the limited reps he had against the Bills. And we want to see more of Dylan, and it just hasn't worked out trying to get those other guys reps. That's the reason.
0: Yeah, that's why Shedeur Sanders isn't playing. That's what Todd Monken is getting at there. And I don't really understand this. You named Deshaun Watson your starter. Why wouldn't you just give the reps to a kid in Shedeur Sanders who desperately needs it? And if we're going to be fair about the options at quarterback, when you move on from Watson, because trust me, you will be moving on from Watson this year, Shedeur Sanders is the guy that you hope you can develop. I think cerebrally, Shedeur Sanders knows how to play the position. I think physically, that's where the limitations start to show itself. But if he's going to use his mind to beat teams, it's going to be because he has opportunities in games like this week that don't matter to get up to speed. This Todd Monken thing, man, you're 60-something years old. You've never sniffed being a head coach in the NFL before. I think we're starting to find out there's reasons why. And for Cleveland as an organization, you hope you turn the page, you bring in new leadership, and that can impact things.

0: it appears the song remains the same with the Browns. They're always going to get it wrong. They're always going to be dysfunctional. And the more I hear Todd Monken go back on his word and flip-flop here and there and have to defend himself constantly in the media, this feels a lot like David Culley in Houston. I like under 5.5 wins on Cleveland. You can get a little over 10-1 to have the fewest wins in the league. I say that because I just don't trust the quarterback. I think everything else is in place. Part of me thinks the Browns know that, and Todd Monken's in there to ensure they get the number one overall pick next year and move on to greener pastures in the future. Next story up in the three-point stance, the Jacksonville Jaguars. Seems like they might be flying a little bit under the radar. After Trevor Lawrence finally figured things out a year ago, year one in Leon Cohen's system, he says he feels great heading into his second year.
1: Yeah, a lot more comfortable. I think just overall with the system in general, all the checks, all the moving parts. I mean, even just the calls, you know, play call comes in. And last year it was a lot of thinking, a lot of moving parts, just trying to operate the offense. And now that's second nature. But there's still so many details to master. And obviously there's little changes every year in your offense, but also in your team and your personnel on offense. So it's trying to get that chemistry down and really operate really clean, which is what it's about. And the details are so important. So there's, you know, not every rep's perfect. There's a lot of stuff I still need to clean up. But as far as the comfort in the system, I feel really, really good.
0: He's going back to a system for the second time in his career. He did that with Doug Peterson as the head coach, but I think we can all acknowledge that there's levels to this. What Liam Cohen is doing from an analytical perspective at the top with James Gladstone, down to how it impacts Trevor Lawrence, it's a lot different than when Doug Peterson was there. When you're just kind of flying by the hip and going off the gut, as much as I don't like analytics, I can acknowledge that it can help guys like Lawrence refine his skills. And sometimes I think we forget. Trevor Lawrence was 26 years old last season. They went 13-4. He threw 29 touchdowns with 12 interceptions. And more importantly, when it mattered in big spots, he came through with big-time throws for this team. I think maybe we're all sleeping on Jacksonville. There's a lot of hype behind Houston. But if C.J. Stroud continues to devolve in front of our eyes, can Jacksonville win this division at plus 245? Abso-freaking-lutely. Defense is loaded. And if Brian Thomas Jr. can just be like a snippet, just like one quarter of the guy he was a few years ago, and be the number two, even if he's just the number three, you really have to like the trio of receivers with Parker Washington and the trade for Jacoby Myers in season. It's just everything sets up for Trevor Lawrence, as he mentioned in that clip on NFL Radio, to continue to advance in this system. Now, a guy who hopes to advance in his second year is Jackson Dart. He has a new head coach. It's John Harbaugh. He also appeared on SiriusXM NFL Radio earlier today and had this to say about what Harbaugh has brought to the Giants.
2: I think the biggest thing that stands out with him is his relationships with his players, his ability to create a culture of guys to establish trust and buy-in. I think that's really been like the biggest thing. I think the coolest just aspect of this team so far is he's never trying to change anybody from who they are. But, you know, when it comes to football, we always have to see it the exact same way as a team. And, you know, that's what I love because we have, you know, so many great personalities and, you know, and a fun group of guys. But I think that the biggest thing that you've seen through, you know, practice, through meetings and through, you know, the consistently each and every day is the buy-in, you know, when it comes to football and guys being together and just the brotherhood that he's created.
0: Yeah, it's called being a leader. It's called being an adult. It's called being not Brian Daboll, Joe Judge, Pat Shermer, or Ben McAdoo. John Harbaugh has a track record. And you can say whatever about the way things went at the end in Baltimore. The Giants would kill to be what the Ravens have been the last 5 years. Harbaugh's job is to unlock that. And I think this year, the approach is going to be pretty simple. Lean on a much improved defense that I think is being completely underrated. Huge improvements at linebacker. Already strong when it comes to the pass rush. Losing Dexter Lawrence hurts the pass rush. It doesn't hurt the run stopping. The run stopping will improve this year because it was bad with him last season. I think DJ Reader, I think a few other guys they brought in like Shelby Harris, they fixed that issue for this squad. I like the Giants over 7.5 wins. I think 8 wins is very likely. I think 9 wins has a very good chance. I don't think it's nuts to think about 10 wins, and I wrote about that in the VSiN NFL Betting Guide, which you can check out right now if you become a VSiN Pro and get your edge. 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A guy who won a Super Bowl with the Giants joins us next. Will Blackman, what's he think of the John Harbaugh hire?
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0: Cashing Out rolls on from the Circa Sportsbook in downtown Las Vegas. Dustin Sweetelson here, you there. Thanks for making us a part of your night, however you may be tuning in. Sirius XM Channel 158, YouTube TV, the Visa Watch app, and radio affiliates across the United States of God Bless America. We've got live Major League Baseball action currently sweating out. The Cubbies with the lead in Arizona 4-0. The Angels up 5-4 in the Guardians. What did I say? +1.5 when it was plus money. Of course, we couldn't get that bet down. It's a one-run game. Angels up by one in the fifth. I don't hate Cleveland +$1.36 with that Angels bullpen. A's up on the Twins 4-2. Scoreless in San Diego with the Friars and the Buccos. And that game's in the eighth inning. And Seattle leads the Phillies 2-1 in the seventh. And with that, we turn our attention to football as it is finally here, and a gentleman who will be gracing your television sets on the CW is going to join us now. He's Will Blackman, CW college football analyst, also Super Bowl champion with the New York Football Giants, at Will Blackman on X. He joins us now. What's up, buddy? How we doing?
5: Bro, I am feeling that jacket, Dustin. I'll tell you what, you always clean. It's Vegas. You know what I'm saying? You got to be clean out there.
0: I'm trying to be like you when I grow up. I'm trying to be like you, Will.
5: Me? Look, I'm in a white t-shirt with a hat. I got stuff everywhere. I'm just, this is me.
0: Hey, I got to try, man. That's the difference. I got to make effort. Okay. You don't. Before you came on, I was talking about your former team, the Giants, and the John Harbaugh hire. I'm very high on this team because I think they haven't had leadership and coaching. You've been in locker rooms like this. I know you haven't played for John specifically, but where are you at with the Giants? Year two of Dart, year one of Harbaugh. How big of an improvement do you expect?
5: I should expect just, I would say more so a culture improvement. You know, that was the biggest thing. Like I played under Tom O'Brien at Boston College and then another BC guy. I played with, you know, Tom Coughlin at New York, McCarthy, you know, on the Packers, and just overall, just the organization, we just had a lot of order. Like things made sense from the top down, starting with, you know, with the executives all the way to the management, all the way to the players, to the, everything was detailed in an order. And I just feel like now there's a sense of like, that's exactly what's going to happen. And obviously what, you know, Harbaugh having success where he was in Baltimore, like that was a, I think that was a really, really important hire.
0: Will Blackman is our guest, 12 years in the NFL, CW college football analyst. You mentioned a fourth round pick, 06 out of BC. You also played, I was looking at, for Robert Saleh for a little bit in your career as well. He gets a second chance at being a head coach with Tennessee. I think a lot of people are intrigued by them in an AFC South that all of a sudden is really difficult. But what do you see in Robert Saleh, why this thing should be better this time around versus how it went with the Jets?
5: Yeah, I first met Rob when he was an assistant in Seattle. So I met him 2013, you know, way back. And then when Gus Bradley took the job in Jacksonville, he brought him over and he made him a linebacker coach. And he was just always destined, man. He was, first of all, just a man of integrity. He's extremely positive. He's intense, but it is in a matter of where he wants you to do well and succeed. And I think just for him, like it was, I think for most coaches, you know, the Jets, it's just a tough place to try to succeed and win. And just historically, that's just what it is. You know, ever since, you know, Rex Ryan, I think it hasn't been, you know, great over there. But I think for Coach Saleh to go over to San Francisco, go back there and have more success there, and then second time around to go to a place where it's fresh over there and he has all the people he wants aligned, you know, new uniform. You got a young gun in Cam Ward. You know, you bring some of, you know, the coaches that you, you know, either helped or who helped you brought over. And you got some young talent. So I think this just fresh energy going over there. I think there's a new stadium right over there happening. So it's just – and it's Tennessee. Like Tennessee's dope. You know what I'm saying? So Nashville's cool. So I think overall for him, man, it's a great opportunity. And I knew eventually he'll get a second chance to do this.
0: Yeah, they're going to be the number one NFL franchise for bachelorette parties this year, the Tennessee Titans down in Nashville.
5: Yeah, and the South was crazy. I played in the South, and it was different. You know, that's – the Colts were good. So that was Andrew Luck's time over there. And I think now with Jacksonville, you know, being the dark horse this year, I feel like, you know, having really good defense. If you have really good defense with the offensive-minded coach, like that's like the dream, you know. Then obviously what Houston is doing down there, D'Amico is crushing it. And then – we don't know what Indy, you know, I feel like for them, they can just stay healthy. So I think the AFC South is going to be very, very competitive.
0: Yeah, it's going to be tough, man. Will Blackman is our guest, former NFL DB, the CW college football analyst, at Will Blackman. You can find him on X. You mentioned you played for McCarthy. Did they call you because they got the band back together? It's McCarthy and Rodgers in Pittsburgh. And, you know, I feel like a lot of people in the media, it's easy to, like, make fun of Mike McCarthy, but then you start looking at the win-loss record. All he does is pretty much win double-digit games.
5: Bro, that's what I'm saying. Listen, when people are going on, first of all, it's easy to laugh at somebody when you are in the spotlight. You coach at Dallas and you don't do well, they're going to laugh because you don't care who you are. You can cut the grass wrong. You can, whatever it is, you know, they're going to make, you're in the spotlight there. But when people mention, like, they were praising Tomlin, but him never had a loser. They were praising, you know, Sean Payton. They're praising Harbaugh. It's like, McCarthy is they're on the same boat. They all got one championship, okay? And Mike Cook, wherever he goes, he's a great quarterback coach, developing quarterbacks, you know. And yeah, he can take full credit for how he started with Aaron Rodgers, because Aaron came in. I came in year two of Aaron Rodgers' career. He was a different player. And to sit there and watch under Favre and change from him having the high throw to coming from the holster and being very crafty and how he is playing the game of football. I love this for Mike. I thought even in Dallas, I thought he was doing great. I mean, out the gate, you know, I think they had like 12, you know, 10 plus wins multiple years in a row. And again, places like Dallas too, like it was tough for most coaches to succeed there when it's tough overall, when you got to deal with, you know, an owner who's very, very, very involved. So I love for him to go home, that him and Aaron got back together, despite whatever people say about either one of them. I think this is cool. And then you move on from Tomlin, who obviously what he has done. And then you bring in McCarthy, who exactly what I said, he brings in order, he brings in structure, he brings in discipline. He also lets you be yourself, and he plays good. He coaches good football.
0: Will Blackman is our guest. CW college football analyst, former NFL DB. I think his connection may have cut out for a minute, but he looks like he's back. Also, he was a guy who was way ahead of the wine craze that athletes are on, like decade before them. Check out Blackman Cellars as well. All the information is on his X page with all the wine. And he's wearing that. He's rocking the hat right now, making sure that merch is front and center.
5: I got the bottle here, baby. Hey, let's go. Dustin, I got to get you. I'm in Vegas often.
0: Yeah, dude, come hang out in studio. You got to get to Circa. You'd love the vibe down here. Biggest sports book in America.
5: I thought I was going to be part of the fam. I heard something, but then, you know.
0: Oh.
5: I guess I'm just saying, bro.
0: All right, we got to work that out. We got to call. My people will call your people, which is me calling you because I don't have people. Real quick before we let you go. You're going to be on the CW again this year. Killer job last year. You guys are like, it's a fun broadcast network for these college games. And actually, one of your partners, Michael Bumpus, I think is going to be on Thursday. Talk to me. Week one, do you have your assignment yet?
5: First of all, I got bumped, and I fought to get Rick Allen. He has one of the greatest voices in sports. You can imagine. He had to call a NASCAR game.
0: Yeah.
5: He's in bowling. Like Rick Allen is the man, so I'm excited to have him and Bump. But yeah, we got Texas State and San Antonio. That's gonna be I think the over might be 90, bro. I'm telling you, like it's gonna be points. But I'm excited, man. The Pac-12 is back, man. I know there's a Power Four, but they're still, you know, I consider them along with the Power Five team. I think whoever wins the Pac-12 will get a spot in the playoff. It's competitive football, you know. And also too, you look at the pedigree of the type of coaches that are in this Pac-12, and they're here to compete. You know, a couple of them have some tough matchups out the gate. I think Boise has Oregon, you know, and that's something that, hey, that I know Coach Daniels is looking for. But I'm so excited to be a part of this rebirth of this conference that I watched my entire life.
0: It's going to be fun, man. And you're right. It's a fun crew. You, Michael Bumpus, Rick Allen. And by the way, there's going to be a lot of points scored, as you said. People are high on this Texas State quarterback, and then UTSA, the Roadrunners. A lot of people think that they can win their league this year. If I'm looking at this right, I believe I'm seeing a 3-point spread Texas State is favored. I believe that is correct. I will confirm that.
5: What do you have for the over there?
0: Oh, you know what? Nope. This might be an old basketball one. That might be what I'm looking at there. I don't see it available on DraftKings, the Texas State one. So I'll find it during the break. Either way, that is a banger to begin the college football season. Hey, man, thanks for doing this. Would love to do it all season long.
5: Yeah, you know, I got you. You text me, I got right back to you.
0: I know you did. You did. We'll be in touch. We'll do it again in a few weeks.
5: All right, man.
0: Will Blackman, former NFL DB. Catch him on the CW, breaking down the Pac-12 and more this season in college football, at Will Blackman on X. And also check out the wine. He knows what he's doing, man. He was doing it a long time ago. BlackmanSellers.com is the website. Speaking of college football, Steve Mackinnon with his stability scores. Find out what they mean for week zero. That's on the other side of Cashing Out.
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0: George Kirby's day in Seattle is done, but what a performance in a big spot at home in a game they need, with a chance here in the AL West to make up some ground on Texas, who lost earlier in the night to the White Sox. Houston beat the Yankees. George Kirby coming out in the eighth inning, 7 2/3, 6 hits, 1 run, 9 strikeouts on 92 pitches against the Phillies. While we were chatting with Will Blackman last segment, Seattle added 2 more runs in the bottom of the seventh inning. They're up 4-1 right now. We are in the top of the eighth, 2 outs. Philadelphia does have a runner on first base, and Luis Arraez is at the plate here. If he gets on with 2 outs, you know, things get cooking for an Alec Baum. If they can extend it to a Bryson Stott, it is the middle bottom portion of the order coming up. Arraez hitting cleanup, Baum fifth, then Stott sixth potentially. But there are 2 outs. So, I mean, a ground ball to the infield gets him out of this thing. A fly ball gets him out of this thing. So we'll see who Seattle turns to in the bullpen as they're making a change right now. Over in Arizona, we have another similar situation. Chicago with a 4-0 lead, also in the eighth inning, and they're warming guys up in the bullpen because all of a sudden there's just one out, and Arizona's got 2 runners on right now. That is not good for our bet. We are on the Cubbies. We laid a short price there, although that was a pick 'em when I looked at it for most of the day earlier today. Palencia on the bump. He's in a little bit of trouble. This is kind of the Achilles heel of this Cubs team. The bullpen's just not elite. It's good. It's fine. It's serviceable. It'll get it done. When things shorten up with the rotation in the postseason and they move some guys from the rotation into the bullpen, it'll look a lot better. They got a great performance out of Clay Holmes tonight. 7 shutout innings, 5 strikeouts. And the hope is Palencia doesn't blow it here. He is facing Corbin Carroll, which, I mean, with one swing of the bat, this could be a one-run ball game. Looking at the odds currently, we have got the Cubbies -1780, Arizona +1060, 5.5 is your in-game total in that contest. Friars and Buccos, we're still scoreless in the ninth between the Pirates and the Padres. So good performance here from Paul Skenes as he gets right against San Diego on the road. Michael King just as good, if not actually better on the other side. 6 shutout innings for Skenes, 4 strikeouts. King, 7 shutout innings, 7 strikeouts for San Diego. As Pittsburgh's up top of the ninth, 1 out. Nick Gonzalez, the cleanup hitter, is up. He can hit, he can't field. Then O'Neill Cruz, Jake Mangum rounding it out for them on their side. And back to Seattle, as whoever came in relief, looks like Ferrer, he gets a Luis Arraez ground out to third, and that will do it. In the eighth, we will go to the bottom, or top of the eighth. We will go to the bottom of the eighth, and it's 4-1, Seattle with the lead on the Philadelphia Phillies. What's the total there? We're looking at 5.5. Yeah, I wouldn't touch that. The under's -161. I don't think it's crazy to think we get one more run in this game from one of these teams, but I'm not willing to bet that. I don't believe that that's a likely outcome in that contest. Giants in the eighth inning, they're up on the Reds 3-0. And then the A's up 4-2 on Minnesota. And finally, one run game in Anaheim. Angels with the lead on the Guardians. I'm just trying to look to get eyeballs on that game. It looks like Cleveland is up, about to finish off the sixth, the top of the sixth, which would leave us the seventh, eighth, and ninth. And I don't want to bet it right now because I think we get a slightly better number once the Angels get out of this inning with it being a 6-5 game. But once they make Cleveland, and they just did, I think they just made the third out of the inning, I am going to take just a little. We're just going to have some fun here, guys. I want something to sweat out. As of now, I'm going to have a 2-2 night. I'd rather sometimes lose than just have a 500 night where we're losing some money. But I also just, I like fading the Angels bullpen. You think about, they made a trade or two for guys out of that pen at the trade deadline. I'm trying to remember. I know of at least one. Chase Silseth was dealt. And I believe there was another earlier in the year that the name escapes me. but they have made trades. So I'm going to look at what I can get Cleveland on the money line. Ugh, it's only 215 here. Let me pull up a different book. And I promise we'll get to some college football because VSiN.com, if you're not reading what we have up on the website in terms of getting ready for NFL season, college football week zero, I mean, there's a whole portal of so many different ways to attack this because I think that's something for new bettors. You don't have to just have one way that you bet on sports. You could be someone who plays the situational spots, the letdowns, or the bounce backs. You could be someone who focuses on that. You could focus on certain conferences that you like and out-of-conference matchups that you think are power-rated incorrectly. You could be someone who relies on certain trends that are just kind of your end-all, be-all. Or you could be someone who splashes all of them and kind of picks and chooses when they jump out and make the most sense. We have something for everyone if you go to VSiN.com. Talking a lot here, instead of just opening up my sports book, I have to do the face ID. We're doing it on the air together. New glasses, still recognizes me. I don't know what that says, but pretty cool with technology, I guess. Don't know what that means. All right, let me go. Baseball. We are looking at Cleveland plus 230. Yeah, we'll do a little plus 230. Let's do that. We'll do Cleveland plus 230 to come back and win this game down 6-5 against the Angels on the road as we are currently in the bottom half of the sixth inning. All right, that's where we stand. Now, you go to VSiN.com. You also subscribe to the VSiN Daily. Bill AD puts this out. He kind of condenses everything for you. So you have your Cliff Notes version of what's on the website with the links available to find your way to the full stories. And one thing that Bill highlighted earlier today was Steve Mackinnon's college football stability systems for week zero. And I think it's very important to denote why it matters to Steve and how he evaluates this, because his numbers show when you have returning the head coach and other pieces that he values, well, that does well traditionally when a lot is up in the air early in the season. Okay, now you can have your way to do it. Steve has his way to do it. Steve is a numbers guy, and he's had to adjust these numbers over the years because for so long, we were living in a world where college football was kind of the same way for a long time. Now, with the transfer portal, with so much movement constantly happening, he had to tweak his numbers because the results were starting to vary over the last couple of seasons. So he said that last year was an eye-opener in his article. Before 2025, he was concerned about program stability because it was changing with the portal. And he only has had one losing season since 2013 with this. So he wanted to get back to the methodology. He wanted to change things up here. The final record a season ago ended up being 30-36. So the second losing season for him. And then he promised after week three that he would dig into the nuts and bolts of the concept to see whether what he was doing still made sense in the new era. He did that all summer. And now he has some new data to share with us. His full article available, VSiN.com. Check it out right now, VSiN.com/subscribe to be a pro. Before this year, stability scores were based on the advantage of 7 points or more on his scale. And the results for 0, 1, 2, and 3, that's the beginning of the season from the first 4 weeks, 0, 1, 2, and 3 were most impacted by stability. So he's going to stick with that. These were the three that jumped out to me when I was reading the article. New head coaches are just 110 and 132 against the spread. That's 45.4% in the first 4 weeks versus returning head coaches since 2021. Well, who does that apply to this week? Well, Dan Mullen is back for UNLV. That's a returning head coach. We also have on the other side a new head coach in Charles Huff at Memphis. Also factoring into this as well is Sacramento State taking on Eastern Michigan as Alonzo Carter, coming over as an assistant from Arizona, faces Chris Creighton, who's been there at Eastern Michigan for a while now. So those are two bet against, Sac State and Memphis this week. He prefers to lay the favorite according to his stability rankings. Also in this, teams with 17-plus total returning starters are 107 and 89 straight up, 108 and 86 against the spread. That's 55.7% in the first 4 weeks of the season when they face teams returning 16 or fewer starters since 2021. USC falls into this category as a bet on play for Steve Mackinnon at VSiN.com. He takes on San Jose State. It's Kenny Amatalolo on one side. It's Lincoln Riley on the other. I also have some other trends about Lincoln Riley that I can share as well, where he is tremendous to start seasons. That is one thing. Look, you can have a lot of criticism of USC not reaching the mountaintop with Lincoln Riley lately, but the reality is, first 2 weeks of the season, he's 8-1 against the spread, 6-3 to the over. He covers a lot. He also covers 5-1 against the spread 5-1 to the over as a favorite of 31 or more. Trojans laying 38.5, total of 60.5 as they host San Jose State in week zero on Saturday. And then finally, Steve Mackinnon's last stability score edge. It's 6+ non-conference games in the first 4 weeks of the season. Assuming the game does not have a point spread of minus 30 or higher for either team, play on a team with a stability score edge of 6+ in non-conference games in the first 4 weeks of the season, assuming that it is not a minus 30 spread or higher. That also goes to Eastern Michigan again at minus, it's now minus 10. I'm seeing at a couple, most spots right now. He also has Hawaii plus 5.5, which that one's down to 4 at Stanford. And then UNLV laying 5.5, bet them against Memphis. He really does not like the Memphis-UNLV matchup, which has me concerned because that was the first bet I fired of week zero earlier before reading this article. But hey, more than one way to skin the cat. We'll find out how things shake up for us here, as that's what we're on. Speaking of USC, Lincoln Riley's on the hot seat. How does he answer and reach the expectations this year? We hit the beat. Ryan Abraham, who covered the team for a long time here, joins us next on Cashing Out.
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23: How they played in 25, really solid all season. They lost twice to Indiana. When you look at my advanced stats there, they were the only team in the country, top five offense and top five defense in my opponent adjusted numbers, number five in game grader. So they had a good metrics background. And then when you look forward to 2026, a lot of that young roster is now back as veteran players. They're in the top 15 in my unit rankings in every position group. Really started the process too was Dante Moore deciding to return. I mean, he could have gone first round. He's now back as an experienced starter. It's an embarrassment of riches. They're the only team in the country with three straight top five high school recruiting classes, but then added on with two top five transfer classes. So it is just five stars galore. Love the defensive line, love the secondary. The receivers are healthy, so I really like this team. I don't see any weaknesses.
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1: 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Revenge. If teams are close in ability and played previously, one will show up overconfident, one will have a chip on their shoulder, and the bounce back. Good teams win, so if they're coming off a loss, odds would tell you they're likely to swing in the other direction. For more information, head to VSiN.com.
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1: 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I think the talent is so good on this roster.
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1: Cashing Out rolls on from the Circa Sportsbook in downtown Las Vegas. I'm Dustin Sweetelson. Thanks for hanging out with us all night long. Updated Major League Baseball. As we've got a 1-0 game in San Diego, while we were away, O'Neill Cruz hit a home run off of Mason Miller to give the Pirates a 1-0 lead. Why does that matter? It's the first home run Mason Miller surrendered since August of 2025. Right now, Pirates with a 1-0 lead. There's two outs in the ninth. However, the tying run's on first base. I'll keep you updated on how that one wraps up. But a great pitcher's duel coming down to the wire at Petco Park right now in San Diego. Not that far of a drive from San Diego. We stay in Southern California with our next guest. This guy's been covering USC for a while, and he's been doing a tremendous job. Big fan of his work, Ryan Abraham, USCFootball.com, owner, publisher on X, at Inside Troy is where you can find him, and he joins us now here on the Progressive Guest Line. So Ryan, unique, right? USC playing week zero. It feels like USC might think they're above this, but Lincoln Riley going to give this a shot, take on San Jose State this week. We're looking at a big point spread for this matchup with San Jose State. 38.5 is the number. And you and I were talking during the break, like, how do they handle this? Because I know a lot of smart bettors want to just lay it with USC, thinking they just put it on San Jose State. But part of me is concerned that they don't want to, like, show too much for later in the year, specifically that Big Ten schedule when it gets pretty brutal in the middle of the season. You know Lincoln Riley better than we do. What's your anticipation for this week against the Spartans?
6: Yeah, it's week zero. This is the replacement game for Notre Dame. And, like, it's sort of like Notre Dame got BYU. That's a good replacement. USC got San Jose State. I'm like, meh. But this has been such a long offseason with so much talk. They opened the new Bloom Center. They're very excited about that. They bring in Gary Patterson. They brought in the number one recruiting class. You get to see all these freshmen hopefully get to play Saturday in the Coliseum. I do think there's incentive for Lincoln Riley to put on somewhat of a show. Yes, I mean, you have three of the top six teams in the country on your schedule coming up later, and, you know, Oregon just a month or so down the road. But in this case, because the way they've talked, as much confidence as they've shown that, hey, this is a team that their championship window is open. If you go out and lay an egg and, you know, win by 14 or something against San Jose State, I just don't think that's going to sit well with the masses. So they've talked a big game, and I think the USC fans and everyone in college football have been waiting to see, all right, is this team for real? Beating the crap out of San Jose State, you know, doesn't prove that you're for real, but I kind of think that's what they're going to try and do. So I don't know. I mean, it's a big number. 5.5 touchdowns is a lot. That's a lot of points. But I do think there's some incentive there for Lincoln Riley to sort of back up the talk they've had this offseason.
1: Yeah, I keep toying with the idea of the USC team total. I mean, look, we look at last year, it's a 9-4 season. The year prior, 7-6, 8-5. He hit the ground running 11-3 year one. What is the pressure like on Lincoln Riley this year? Because you've been through so many versions of USC, Clay Helton and Sarkisian and Lane Kiffin, this wild roller coaster ride of the program. It was thought Riley would kind of stabilize things, and to some degree he has, but at the other side, there's been a lot more down than you anticipated. What is the pressure this year like for Lincoln Riley in year number five?
6: Yeah, it's year five, and you know, you're getting paid $11 million a year, and you haven't made the college football playoff yet. That's a concern. I mean, I hired, you know, had a great resume coming into USC, college football playoff appearances, Heisman trophies, all of that. It hasn't materialized at USC yet. Caleb Williams won the Heisman. They won 11 games that first year and probably a hamstring injury away from making the playoff that year. But it's been disappointing since then. And I think there's pressure on him, and I think he understands that as well. But it's a different kind of pressure. This isn't like Brian Kelly at LSU, they can fire you pressure. I think his buyout is so massive that I think if he's not part of the program next year, they go 8-4, something like that, and decide, I think he would actually be part of the discussion to like, okay, this isn't working. I've been given everything I could possibly want, and we're still not winning here. So I think it's a different kind of pressure, Dustin, but there still is pressure. And, the administration, USC's administration is so much better than it was when you mentioned like the, you know, Lane Kiffin and Steve Sarkisian days, but they were kind of, you know, handcuffed with this contract. It's massive. And the buyout is still in the Jimbo Fisher range. So I think there's pressure on him. But it wouldn't be like, hey, USC just kicks him out the door and he doesn't have a choice. And I think it would be sort of like a discussion thing. But he wants to win, and I think the USC administration wants him to win. They just have to figure out a way to make this work. They've given him everything. Every ingredient you could want is in Lincoln Riley's kitchen right now. He's got to be the chef and come up with this amazing dish. And start Saturday and see what he comes up with.
1: Ryan Abraham is our guest at Inside Troy on X. USCfootball.com is the website. You mentioned it at the beginning, the hire of Gary Patterson, because the defense has been an issue the last few years here. What have been the early returns hearing, talking to Gary Patterson, and the kind of impact he can make on this team?
6: So he's, you know, in his mid-60s, and when the announcement was made and he was hired, I talked to people at USC and just myself, it was like, this is like a 50-50 thing. Is this going to work? And then you talk to him, you hear Lincoln Riley talk about him, you talk to the players. Just watching him at practice, Dustin, it's funny. He's bopping around as a, you know, it doesn't look like he's, some 60-something-year-old guy. He's going to the defensive line drills and helping them with their footwork. He'll go over to the DBs and tell them which way their hips need to go. He's jumping around to every position group, helping them out. He shows up when it's dark. He goes home when it's dark. He lives, sleeps, eats, breathes football, and he loves it. And it's interesting to see. I don't know if he'd lost his fastball, but it's not going to be for lack of effort. He is just out there doing so many things. And I think they put a really good staff around him. I think the players, a lot more depth, and there's a lot more options there. So I expect this defense to get better under Gary Patterson. How much better? I mean, that's the difference between USC making the playoffs or not. The offense is probably going to be elite. It's probably going to be, you know, really good. We'll see, you know, varying degrees of success, but it's a defensive side. You know, giving up the late touchdowns, not being able to get off the field, force punts, things like that. That's what they need him to do. But early returns, I would say, very positive just from what we've seen. But the proof's going to be the pudding. We got to see what they do on Saturdays.
1: How do you think this offense looks to some of the other Lincoln Riley offenses of the last few seasons? Because Jaden Mayava is back for another season at quarterback. O-line is back, but then the skill specifically at receiver, you have to make up a lot of production with Mekhi Lemon and Jacoby Lane off to the NFL. What do you anticipate this offense looking like?
6: Yeah, and Jacoby Lane's been killing it in Baltimore camp and stuff. He's just looking like the stud that he is. But they have Tuno Kynes, who sort of was like playing the Mekhi Lemon role. He looked really good in the bowl game last year and kind of late in the season when those guys were out. And I think they like him to be their number one guy. He missed a bunch of camp, but he's been back the last couple of weeks. They got some freshmen that they love coming in. It'll be a different looking wide receiver room, but usually they just find guys. They're going to be okay. I like Terrell. From North Carolina State transferred in. So I thought he's looked really good, but they're going to find receivers. And, you know, they got a 1-2 punch at running back that Lincoln Riley said could be the best he's had. And he had, you know, Joe Mixon and P. Ryan at Oklahoma. And, you know, he loves Waymon Jordan, who got hurt last year. And then King Miller was a former walk-on who came in when all those guys got hurt and just took over the role and looked really good. You know, making guys in Michigan blue look bad as a walk-on was a pretty special thing to see in the Coliseum. So I think skill guys are going to be okay. The offensive line, like you mentioned, is back. And I think Jay Miles has become a better leader, too. Last year, we saw him raise that floor. There was just way too many turnovers. He put the ball in harm's way. He's got those, you know, the spectacular playability, and we saw some of that, but he just kind of cut down on the turnovers and his mistakes. If he can keep doing that, take another step or two forward, not just with leadership, but like his play on the field. He was really efficient. He's the, you know, leading pass yards returner in the Big Ten from last year. So more than Dante Moore, more than Julian Sayin. He can really be a special quarterback. And if he puts it all together and finds those wide receivers we talked about, yeah, I think he can be a guy that, you know, you see him in New York at the end of the season for the Heisman. So it's, I think having a third-year quarterback is pretty rare in college football nowadays. And having him with Lincoln Riley, who's been a quarterback whisperer, you know, his career, it could be a really special, you know, marriage here. So we'll see how it works out. But I think there's the potential for something to be really good with that combo with Lincoln Riley and Jade Maiava this season.
1: About 2 minutes left here, Ryan. Win total's 8.5. Schedule is the issue for me. I think the talent's there. Specifically going to Penn State, to Wisconsin in mid to late October, and then a trip to Indiana in November, and then you close at UCLA, which isn't the layup it's been in years past. How do you see the season ultimately shaking out with the wins here and how the schedule looks in your eyes?
6: Yeah, every time I look at it, I kind of just settle back to 9-3. I mean, I think they have a real chance. Oregon, Ohio State, and Indiana are all elite teams, but USC wants to be there, and they got two of those games at home. I think there's a good chance they could go, you know, 1-2 in those, and then that puts you in the opportunity to go 10-2 and make it to the college football playoff. But going on the road to Penn State doesn't play Indiana, Oregon, or Ohio State. They're going to be circling this USC game that's just announced today that it's going to be a 7:30 Eastern kickoff. It'll be a whiteout most likely. And, you know, Penn State's ranked, but I don't know. I think it's more – that might be a product of the schedule because they just don't have a lot of tough teams on it. So but USC was going to get the focus. And, you know, Luke Fickell on the hot seat for sure. They're going to want to try to take USC down. That's a tough place to play in Wisconsin. But I think, you know, USC's going to be the more talented teams in those games. But going on the road and winning them in the Big Ten is not going to be easy. So I've been settling more at like 9-3 that maybe you win all those games that you should and then lose to the Big Three. Or you beat one of them and drop a game like at Penn State or something. But 8-4, I think, would be pretty disappointing for USC. And I just keep settling at 9-3. So that would be the over. But, I mean, it's college football. Anything can happen. But that's kind of my gut has just been 9-3 kind of since I saw the schedule come out.
1: It makes total sense. He's Ryan Abraham. Read him, uscfootball.com. Also, at Inside Troy. Follow him on X. Thanks for doing this, man. Big fan of your work for a long time. And hopefully USC is relevant all season long so we can chat a few times throughout the year. Enjoy the rest of your night.
6: Thank you. You too. Thanks for having me.
1: Awesome stuff from Ryan Abraham on USC this year. The pressure is on for Lincoln Riley and the Trojans. When we return, the dust settling on the baseball action for Tuesday. How are the futures markets impacted? Well, the nerds are losing this one fight for Rookie of the Year. We'll tell you why next on Cashing Out.
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1: Back at it on Cashing Out. Dustin Sweetelson coming to you from the Circa Sportsbook in downtown Las Vegas. Me here, you there. Thanks for making us a part of your night, however you may be tuning in. 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

Waldschmidt, however, Waldschmidt with a runner on second, 180 feet away, he's about to get a fastball. It's a 2-1 count on him. I highly doubt, unless Chicago has a lefty warming up coming in to take on Newt Barr and Corbin Carroll. And there's Waldschmidt. Oh, man, I think he got all of that. Oh, my God. That's a two-run shot. It's a walk-off. Arizona wins. We just lost our Cubs bet. You got to be kidding me. Oh, my God. You got to be kidding me. Oh, I said it. I said it. I said the one concern I have with the Cubs is the bullpen. I just don't think it's elite enough, and that's what scares me. And in a high-leverage spot, Jacob Webb gives up a gopher to a pinch hitter. I mean, he grooved a fastball. You knew the fastball was coming, 2-1, and Newt Barr on the top of the order up. Everyone knew it. Waldschmidt clearly knew it. He left the building. Ball game over. Arizona 5-4 over the Cubs. You got to be kidding me. Cubs were up 4-0 through six. Actually, 4-0 until the bottom of the eighth. Arizona with three runs then, two in the ninth, and they just walked them off. Waldschmidt with his third homer of the season. That gives the Arizona Diamondbacks the win. We closed in this contest. Arizona was a -101. So it went back and forth between a pick'em. I saw like -104. -101 with Arizona there. And we do go over the total of 8. Oh! You had the under. You're like, all right, we should be good here. We just need the Cubs bullpen to come through. Nope. Sorry. My condolences for your losses. I lost one too there. It was looking like it was going to be an okay day. It was indeed not an okay day. We thought we were turning the corner. You know, I took a couple days off, went on vacation, thought I'd regroup, reset the systems, come back, have a betting day in baseball. Nope, wasn't the case. We lost that. We also lost another game that just went final moments ago. Seattle with the victory over the Philadelphia Phillies. 4-1, your final score. Seattle, -111 here at close. We go under the total of 8. Cal Raleigh with his 18th homer of the year, 6 in his last 8 contests. And let's just get the updated standings here. I don't want to do the math in my head of what I had written down pre-game. But with that, the Mariners are 3 games out in the West. Houston leads that division. They're up a half a game on Texas. Then you have Seattle 3 games back at 63-69. I mean, they're still 6 games below 500 before we get all excited here about Seattle, although I am getting excited about Seattle. They're 2.5 out of the wild card. They would need to jump Baltimore. They would need to jump Texas and then Cleveland for that last spot to take it. And if you think about where they're at compared to these other teams, look, I'm not going to try and tell you that Seattle is a good baseball team. Everyone in the American League outside of the top 2 in the wild card and the division leaders, kind of suspect, okay? There's not a lot to love. But the one thing you'll say about Seattle compared to the others, they have so many arms to throw at you. This is the point in the year where you see the fatigue, you see that attrition setting in. That's why I'm buying Seattle right now, 15-1. I took them this morning to win the American League. When you consider I have 12-1 to win the World Series from the preseason, feels like an okay number and worth the ride. But, hey, I've been wrong about Seattle so many times getting the job done. This year should be no different. I just thought the number, it was a principal play. The number made too much sense there. Now, speaking of the numbers, I have from when we did the Core 4 preseason Major League Baseball, we have 4 bets in almost every single market across the sport. And one I've been frustrated about all season long is Sal Stewart, National League Rookie of the Year at 13-1. And the reason I've been frustrated is that J.J. Weatherholt, for the last couple months, has been an odds-on favorite, -155 for a good chunk of time here the last couple of months as the favorite. That has since turned. The new favorite for National League Rookie of the Year, Cincinnati Reds slugger Sal Stewart's +105. Weatherholt's plus $1.35. Carson Benj is 7-1. Nolan McLean's 8.5-1. TJ Rumfield from Colorado 70-1. Few things here. Sal Stewart is rightfully favored at +105. It's not just because I have the ticket. I don't understand the Weatherholt thing. I understand analytics matter. Believe me, I'm willing to admit that even things that I don't fully grasp, they matter. But to me, I think way too much emphasis was placed on WAR. And Weatherholt having a 4.9 WAR because of the defense and the metrics those bring to the table. And by the way, I have not always been someone who thinks the defensive metrics are as accurate as everyone pretends they are. Like, we chart the field, we graph it up, we say he gets to this ball, he doesn't get to that ball, he's positioned well, blah, blah, blah, blah, blah.
At the end of the day, the

0: numbers have to matter. The numbers, which are the basic stats that which we've run Major League Baseball for, I don't know, like a couple hundred years. Sal Stewart, his rookie year stacks up with some of the better ones you're ever going to see. He's got an 806 OPS. He's got 27 homers and 98 RBI. We have over a month to go in the season. He could drive in 115, 120. Like, I get the ballpark factors with Great American. That's not Sal Stewart's fault. You can't hold that against him. The results matter, and the results are Sal Stewart's having a better year than J.J. Weatherholt. So I am happy that I'm seeing in the betting market, Stewart's the favorite, plus 105. Weatherholt's the second. He shouldn't be. Carson Benn should be the second shot in this board. I don't understand the fascination with the market of holding on to Weatherholt here. He's hitting 245 on the season, 17 homers, 48 ribbies. He's hitting 207 in the second half with four home runs. He is not doing anything in the second half of the season. While Carson Benj on the year after a rough start, 282, better than Weatherholt. 16 homers, one off of Weatherholt's pace, and he's definitely going to catch him. 53 ribbies, more. 68 runs, 19 steals, and a 3 WAR. And if defense matters, he plays elite outfield defense. To me, if this market's going to make sense, it's Stewart, Benj, then Weatherholt. So just on that alone, I think there is some inherent value on Carson Benj at 7-1. I don't know if he wins this award. I think he can, and I think it's there, and I think there is just enough jetway for him to make up some ground, because at the end of the season, what do the voters look at? They look at the overall accomplishment of the season. If Carson Benj is a 2020 guy, which he's four home runs away, he's one steal away, and he's got a good average with the ribbies and the runs, I think he has a shot. But to me, it's Sal Stewart. Sal Stewart's the guy who should be winning this award. And I do have Benj. I have Benj for the preseason. I think it was 20-1. And I dipped back when he was off to a terrible start. I said, you know what? Put a little bit on 80-1 and see what happens. But I think this should be Sal Stewart winning this award. I don't really understand the Weatherholt love. And I'm happy that the market has correctly adjusted as far as that is concerned. Your update on National League MVP. Pete Crow Armstrong, minus 210. Shohei Ohtani, currently in the betting market, is plus $1.65. It is very rare you're seeing a plus price next to Shohei Ohtani, but that is the world that we live in right now because he has not pitched in a couple of months. Now, there is a chance that he starts to get back to pitching because right now, report from 6 hours ago from Jack Harris, Dave Roberts didn't rule out the possibility that Ohtani could take the ball against Detroit this weekend, but he'll need to make it through another throwing session this week before that decision is made. He hasn't pitched since early July. And as someone who got in late on PCA, I think I have to consider a little bit on Ohtani at plus 165. And if you're someone who has 70-1, 60, 40, whatever it is on Pete Crow Armstrong, I think you absolutely have to take, if you haven't, a price on Ohtani to lock something up here, because I do think the voters will be inclined to want to bet Ohtani. You have to remember the ego of these baseball voters. They want to be a part of the story. Unless it's, you know, while the steroid users are using steroids and hitting home runs, they don't want to be a part of it in the moment. But after the fact, they want to judge history that way. They also don't want to be judged historically if this is an outlier year and Ohtani should have won this MVP and he doesn't wind up winning it and somehow that's a knock against him at the end of his illustrious career. It seems ridiculous, but I do think it matters. And you're always handicapping the voters more than you're handicapping how you think it should go. PCA is my MVP. 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Cashing out, I'm Dustin Sweetelson. When we return, we attack the card in Major League Baseball for Wednesday. What should we look at with the Phillies and Mariners going at it again? Maybe that's a World Series preview. And a pitching prop on a lefty at plus money. We'll break it down on the other side of Cashing Out.
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0: Back at it on Cashing Out. Dustin Sweetelson coming to you from the Circa Sportsbook in downtown Las Vegas. It is baseball is officially back in my heart after a couple days off. I just lost the Cubs play on a walk-off by the Arizona Diamondbacks. A pinch hitter, Ryan Waldschmidt, with the walk-off right before last segment while we were taking you through the end of it. So that was a fun way to come back. We lose Gavin Williams on the K-prop. We hit Taj Bradley, but we also lost one more that escapes me right now. Either way, it was the Phillies. We took a little shot on the Phillies. Maybe the Phillies are the play we should be looking at for Wednesday. We'll hit that with our next guest. He's Chris Welsh, Fantasy Pros, Betting Pros Analyst. At Is It The Welsh on X is where you can find him, and he joins us now on the Progressive Guest Line. So let's talk a little Phils and Mariners, because this is a fun series for me. I have futures on both of these teams. At various points, I believed and not believed in both of them. Let's go big picture. How do you think these two teams look as far as October is concerned? Mariners outside looking in, Philadelphia currently a wild card. What do you make of both the Phils and the Mariners?
13: No, I spouted out last year a ton about the Mariners and that they were like this complete team. You know, it's like they had the offense rolling. They had a little bit of, you know, here and there. But, you know, Cal Raleigh was going nuts. They had the great rotation. They had this great bullpen. This year, things have just really felt obviously, Raleigh has been struggling all year, except in his last, like, you know, six at bats where he's gone ballistic. Their bullpen has been shaky. So I'm a little dicey on them. They do have a really easy schedule the rest of the way through. So it actually works pretty favorable for them to make a big push. They've got the rotation to be able to hold. I think rotation and bullpen is like the number one thing I start to look at in playoff baseball. But I will tell you, I am like super honed in on the Phillies. I think they're the most dangerous team in baseball, especially when they're clicking right. And they started to, you know, they've got this great rotation that's built. I mean, Wheeler just had a weird outing the other night, but between Sanchez and Wheeler, they've got the rotation. I like the bullpen and the bats came alive. As soon as they got Luis Arraez, everything started to come back. So big picture, I'm really in on the Phillies, but if you're looking for some like really good odds in your favor, I will never go against the Mariners because they hit the three pillars of what I want in playoff baseball. They just got to get hot. Randy Rosarena's been hot. Cal's starting to get there. If those bats get hot over the next 3 weeks, watch out. Numbers are going to go ballistic, and I'm going to kind of be with you.
0: Oh, don't tease me with a good time. I saw 15-1 out there earlier today, and I was like, you know what? I know I said I would never bet on this team again. I'm on Seattle. I took a little new independent to go with all my other futures on them. How about as far as Wednesday's card is concerned? Lizardo takes the bump against Brian Wu, Philadelphia, -$1.30, +108 with Seattle. Total 7, that feels apropos. What do you want to look at in this game?
13: Yeah, so I really would like to pay attention to the first 5. I haven't seen any numbers come out yet. So I'm a big first 5 better through the first 5 innings, especially backing starting pitchers. But I'm pretty comfortable with the money line on this as well for the Phillies. Mariners, this is my big focus. The Mariners have struggled against lefties. So much so, they've got the worst batting average in baseball against left-handed pitchers at .216. They have the second lowest OPS in baseball versus lefties at .642. And if you look at Lizardo, since the All-Star break, 2.56 ERA, he's had a sub-1 whip. He's had an under 200 batting average against. He's been dominant, 58 Ks to 12 walks. We've got a system over on Betting Pros. It's called the Smart Money play, and it looks at like liquidity and like where sharp money is going around, you know, some of the prediction markets. It's a really, really great tool. It's been our most profitable tool. And his strikeout prop is also jumped up as well for Jesus Lizardo. So regardless if you're playing the prop or not, I want to be on the Phillies on this one. They just had a big kind of heroic win, but I think the Phillies backing Lizardo is going to be my plates for tomorrow. So money line or looking at what the first 5 looks like, I'm also pretty comfortable taking a run on the first 5 for Phillies because Brian Wu's coming back, and I'm not sure he's going to be 100% against that hardcore high end of the hitting for Phillies. So first five with a run or the money line, that's where I'm going with the Phillies.
0: No, I'm totally with you. I'm going to be on Philadelphia in some way, shape, or form here. I think the Lizardo K's, depending on what it's at. If not, I'll probably go -$1.30. We're chatting with Chris Welsh, Fantasy Pros, Betting Pros Analyst, at Is It The Welsh on X is where you can find him. Let's look at a matchup with between Texas and the White Sox, two playoff teams potentially here, which is a weird thing to say. Mackenzie Gore, +113 on the road. Sean Burke, who's been awesome, -136. Total is 8. You're going pitcher prop. What are you going to do here?
13: Yeah, you know, Mackenzie Gore's actually been surprisingly good. He's had a really weird season, but over his last 4 starts, he's got a 1.57 ERA. And I really wanted to look at that number around 5.5, and 5.5 is going to be juice. But I did see some of these popping up. You're getting decent plus money on a 7 strikeout prop. And why I like that is though the White Sox have, you know, just been this awesome team all year, they are 10th in the league in strikeouts versus left-handed pitchers. So taking that, Mackenzie Gore has hit this in 2 of his last 3. He's been really, really efficient. I like this matchup for him. I like him to stack up some Ks. And really anytime, especially looking at like left-handed pitchers, when I can find offenses that are struggling, obviously the White Sox have been tremendous all year, but with Mackenzie Gore being on, I'm definitely not going to advocate it like laddering or anything like that, but I really like the 5.5, and I think the 7 at plus money is a really smart play, and I think that juice is going to come down as the rest of the night and the day goes on.
0: Lefty on lefty in the desert, Chris. We've got Matthew Boyd, Eduardo Rodriguez, who like defies the logic with how good he's been this year for Arizona.
13: Yeah.
0: D-backs a -112 favorite, -108 with the Cubbies on the road. Demoralizing loss I was on the wrong side of on Tuesday. 8.5 is the total. Which direction you looking here?
13: So I will throw this. Here's one more plug on that for betting pros on the smart money play. Actually, the number two play currently is the under on the first five for the Diamondbacks. So that is actually one of the biggest movement we're seeing on that. I like the Cubs as a whole here. And you're totally right about Eduardo Rodriguez, by the way. Like, I have just been so off of him. And it is incredible what he's been doing, especially as one of those guys that played in the WBC. You tend to think like, oh, maybe that's going to be a struggle. No, it just carried him through. So I'm kind of with this underplay, whether it's full game. First five is the betting pros money play. But I'm really leaning at the Cubs on the full money line, just simply because the Cubs are the destroyers of left-handed pitchers. They have the highest OPS in baseball against left-handed pitchers. You saw Cade Anderson this weekend, you know, really dominant outing, but then what ended up happening as they got through the lineup a little bit more, they just started banging the ball around. Really demoralizing loss for them there tonight too. The Diamondbacks though kind of depleted a little bit of their bullpen. I think the Cubs are going to come in. I wouldn't be surprised if this is like a low offensive output, but my personal play is going to be Cubs on the money line because they just beat around left-handed pitchers. The Diamondbacks bullpen is garbage, and the smart money play might be looking at under 4.5 on the first five.
0: Previewing the Wednesday baseball card, Chris Welsh is our guest, Fantasy Pros, Betting Pros analyst at Is It The Welsh on X is where you can find him there. Last one for you on the card, Pittsburgh Pirates, man. This is a team that I had making the playoffs. They just beat Mason Miller and company at Petco with a home run thanks to O'Neill Cruz on Tuesday night. Bubba Chandler, +$1.13 on the road. San Diego, -136. I think it's going to be Randy Vasquez. Total in this matchup is 8. What do you want to do?
13: Yeah, and this is the number one on our smart money play is the Pirates and the Pirates money line here at getting it and seeing it around like 115 and 120. One of the things I really like about this, like Bubba Chandler's had his ins and outs on the season, but they had mentioned this on the broadcast tonight, if anyone was watching, that Mason Miller was actually not supposed to go. And then he ended up going into this matchup. He gave and got the loss. So he should be unavailable tomorrow. So there's also kind of this demoralizing loss there. I think the Pirates bullpen is nasty. They're hitting, they're efficient right now. I mean, besides, you know, on the Pirates or the Padres side with Tatis and Jackson Merrill, that offense has had some struggles. So I'm willing and comfortable to back Bubba Chandler. I like this. This has been a pretty profitable play here. So I'm going to go with Pirates on a pretty significant money line for plus. So plus money around 115, 120 for the Pirates tomorrow.
0: Chris, I can already tell our first conversation here. You're good with the numbers. You're good with the analytics. So maybe you can help me understand it. All season long, I've been yelling from the rooftops. J.J. Weatherhall should not be laying a price to be National League Rookie of the Year. He's been -155 for 2 months. He's finally not anymore. Sal Stewart's the favorite at +105. Weatherholt's +140. But I think Carson Benn should be ahead of J.J. Weatherhall, and he's 7.5-1. Where do you come down on NL Rookie of the Year and the movement we're seeing now?
13: So one of the, it's really funny you say this, this whole market has been really interesting, but like one of the best predictors in this and where you want to see like where writers and voters are going to go and why J.J. Weatherholt, to your point, has held this is war, is wins above replacement. So you can go to Fangraphs or any site and you can go and look at war. And it's unprecedented. We've had two rookies this year that have ranked top 10 in war for hitters. That is absolutely ridiculous. Obviously, Kevin McGonigal's top 5 in war in baseball, all of baseball. But J.J. Weatherholt is top 10. And I think that's what held him there. It's funny because like the defensive rating has really kind of boosted him up. Offensively, he's kind of struggled and he's been down there, but he still is top 10. So that's why, because he's held it so consistently through the year and that war number sitting in the top 10, that's what's going to kind of keep him here. But I'm with you. I mean, I think Sal Stewart leading the league in RBI is absolutely insane with what he's done. Played multiple positions. He's going to have 30 plus homers. And I think Carson Benj has been one of the more complete players. I'm a fantasy guy as well. So Carson Benj is going to rank very, very high next year. I think Sal Stewart has obviously the odds have changed, a really good shot on taking that down. I just don't think Benj is going to be able to do that on Weatherhold simply because of war. So chase that wins above replacement when you're checking out any of those bets for the rookie of the year.
0: Chris, that was awesome. Let's do it again soon. He's Chris Welsh. Follow him on X at Is It The Welsh over at Fantasy Pros as well. Appreciate the combo, my man.
13: Appreciate it.
0: Well, when we return, why people are disingenuous with the players going from the NFL camps back to college football.
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0: 15 minutes away, Coach Big, Zach Bigelow joins us with his week zero plays in college football. Scott Spritzer, pro handicapper, in about a half hour on the program. And right now, we have to tackle the top stories in college football. I'm Dustin Sweetelson. This is Cashing Out, VSiN, the Sports Betting Network. You can smell the pigskin in the air Saturday. Toe meets leather for the big boys. We are all over it all day, all week long. And a segment we've debuted here as we've come back in the last couple weeks is a little thing we call the campus crawl. We look at the top stories around college football, And we'll get to some news that I think impacts lines, impacts win totals and futures and whatnot. But the first story we're going to hit, it doesn't immediately impact it, so I'm trying not to spend too much time on it, but it's a massive story, and it coincides with what went down last week, which was a Louisiana court ruling against the NCAA issuing a temporary restraining order for a group of athletes challenging the NCAA's eligibility rules, which allowed 16 former college football players to regain eligibility for the 2026 season. It opened the portal. A couple of them were in NFL training camps. They have now entered the portal to return to the college level. Names like Xavier Harris, who was at Ole Miss, he's going to go to LSU, rejoin Lane Kiffin. As is Daquan Wright, tight end, who was at Ole Miss, was in Browns camp. Now he's back with Lane Kiffin at LSU. Junior Tuimaloa, who was at Notre Dame a year ago, he goes to Baton Rouge as well. Anthony Hakerson was a running back in Seattle camp. He is now going to hit the portal and go to the highest bidder. But there's been a lot of consternation about this, and a few things jump out to me that I want to get to real quickly. One, I don't care about these players returning. And it's not that like I'm some new age guy who's trying to be a contrarian here in this spot, but I think the rules have been murky coming off of COVID, and this is all related to COVID and all the actions of how these guys' careers were impacted by other players previously getting extra eligibility. It used to be 5 years to play five seasons. Now it's now it's 5 years to play five seasons. It's been a little bit different than it was in years past. And all of it stems from guys getting extra fifth, sixth years because they were impacted by COVID. This is going to be the last strains of that. This isn't going to be something that happens going forward. So that's for starters. Two, these guys only get one chance to have college careers. And if they didn't get playing time previously because someone else got to stay longer at their school and the transfer portal wasn't the way that it was, I think it's only fair that they get another chance here. Three, if anyone says to you, NFL players leaving the NFL and going back to college and refer to that situation as this being that, they're being completely disingenuous. What were these players supposed to do while this was tied up in courts for months? Sit around and not go to the NFL if there was a chance they didn't win this suit and couldn't go back to college? No, they had to move on with their lives and they had to hope that the legal process would play out and allow them the opportunity to return. They didn't go to college, or they didn't get drafted out of college. They didn't end up signing full deals with these teams. They were trying out, trying to make these rosters as undrafted free agents. So no harm, no foul. They should be allowed to come back to college football. But it's not NFL players returning to college. It's a unique circumstance where we were waiting for a legal situation to play out to find out if these guys could play more college football. I think it's totally disingenuous to frame it that way. I think anyone who does is a bad faith actor who has an agenda in this entire scenario. And then fourthly and finally, this all could have been avoided if the NCAA was a somewhat functioning organization that knew how to get out of their own way. The NCAA should have gotten ahead of this. Instead, they force people to take legal action before they actually do anything. We are waiting for this whole thing to crumble and to someone else to step up as the leader of collegiate sports. That is what I will say. Now, lastly, let's hear from a couple people involved. First, Lane Kiffin went on the Pat McAfee show. He is the most beneficial person when it comes to this situation, adding three new guys in the portal. Here's what he said about how things have shaken out.
1: Yeah, there's a lot of parts of it that I don't like. Within that, I don't think professionals should come back to college sports and college football particularly. But in this instance, this is not professionals that have gone and played seasons or just, you know, randomly file an injunction in a state to become eligible. This is part of a specific class that was ruled wrong by the NCAA that was supposed to be 5 for 5.
0: Yes, 100% right. Used to be you had 4 college seasons, right? That's how it worked to play college football. Now you're going to get 5 years to play college football. It's really as simple as that. Lane Kiffin didn't do anything wrong. Those are the rules. Now, since that all went down, the Big Ten passed a rule banning former NFL players to return from college football. The SEC, ACC, SEC also released a statement doing something similar as well. And it's not going to impact these guys that are returning now because they technically weren't NFL players. I think that's the most important thing to denote here when it comes to this whole situation. Steve Sarkisian, who I don't believe is the biggest fan of Lane Kiffin, he was asked about this situation, and here's what the head coach of Texas had to say.
2: I don't even know. You know, this stuff is, we are like changing every day right now. It feels like almost every 3 hours, you know, there's a new message from Commissioner Sankey about something, or something that somebody's reporting in the media that this is what might occur or what's occurring. I think it's important for us here especially. Like, we have a really good team, and focusing on our team to me is paramount and the most important thing right now. Anything auxiliary outside of that, I'm not in so much of a rush to say, oh, let's go do that now or let's go do that now. Like, I like our team. If and or when, if there's something that popped up to where we could upgrade it, great. But we don't even know. Like, today you can take them, tomorrow you can't.
0: I get where Steve Sarkisian's coming from. His team's loaded. He doesn't need to do this. Lane Kiffin's in a unique situation at LSU where he has so much pressure to be successful with the way things went down in Oxford last year. He almost has to go all in, get these depth pieces, these rotational guys who are going to play for him this year that he just added in the portal at the end. For Sarkisian, for Kirby Smart at Georgia, they believe in their system. They believe in who they have. They know who they have coming back, and they're going to roll it out there. I'm curious if any of these players wait for an injury to a contender and jump in. Maybe it's week one or week two. I'm not sure of the eligibility requirements at that point, but I don't think it's crazy. Hey, football season's almost here. The sharp money's already moving. Here's how the sharp play sees it first. They get exclusive data feeds from four major sports books, thousands of sharp bettors, and pro syndicates tracked in real time before the market moves, and all of it's filtered and sorted by version 6.0 of their AI model. Every play log, every result is public. Their records go all the way back to 2011. Live log since 2021. It all feeds a live performance terminal. Check it out anytime. No login, no paywall. Nobody else in the industry runs one because most records couldn't survive it. No steam chasing, no stale trends, no recycled plays. Follow the sharp money at sharpplays.com today. Some other news in college football I wanted to hit on here in the campus crawl after we hit all the portal stuff is this clip from Jordan Norman, Tennessee Volunteer defensive lineman, talking about new Vols quarterback Faison Brandon, who takes over as QB1.
3: I would say, honestly, like trying to tackle Lamar Jackson, somebody who can run, you know, shake you. So, you know, I'm helping him and he's helping me, like, with breaking down in the backfield and stuff like that.
5: Have you had any two-hand touches on him yet?
3: Yeah, I have. You know, I've got yelled at, but, you know, I have, yeah.
0: If he is like Lamar Jackson, we're going to have a conversation about this kid, Faison Brandon, who takes over at quarterback. I think people are underestimating what Josh Heupel can do when he has a quarterback that he believes in. We're talking about going back to Dylan Gabriel, but this is a guy who comes from the Mike Leach tree when he played in college at Oklahoma. Like, he has a pretty good run where Hendon Hooker, a guy who didn't perform that well at Virginia Tech, hit a different stratosphere with the Vols on Rocky Top. They return a lot of pieces on this offense. Most of their O-line's back. Their skill guys on the outside are back this year. They should have a decent run game again in the defense. They hit the portal to improve that. I think Tennessee is a real spicy team. I know JVT, he wrote up the SEC, and he's very high on the Vols as well. I'm very intrigued because if Faison Brandon is legit and he is this dual threat that he's built up to be as a true freshman here, oh, the Vols could be very, very scary this season. Some other quarterback news around college football. Thomas Castellanos, going back to the transfer portal stuff, he was part of the guys that were granted a restraining order that was temporary where he could potentially hit the portal and get a fifth year of eligibility. Sources told On3 that Texas Tech could be in on him. Oh, if you're a Texas Tech backer, I don't want to hear that. Tommy Castellanos cannot throw the football consistently. And if they're considering him, it means they don't love the situation with Will Hammond, the injury that he's coming off of. And that means that I can't touch them to win the Big 12. I've been fading the Red Raiders this offseason. I like a couple teams in the Big 12, including a long shot around 16-1. But don't love that Texas Tech thinks Thomas Castellanos could fix their issues. Vanderbilt named Blaze Berlowitz their starting quarterback this year. Win total's 5.5, but the reason that matters, he beat out Jared Curtis, the best recruit in the history of Vanderbilt football. He decided not to go to Georgia, to go to Vandy. You wonder how many games this goes on with Berlowitz at quarterback for them. And then Florida named Aaron Filo, their starting QB. Georgia Tech transfer comes over with OC Buster Faulkner. If Buster Faulkner believes that Filo gives him a chance to win, I think Filo and that offense could be competitive this year, but I don't like that over 7.5 win total for the Gators.
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23: Probably looking at top six on this list. I bumped him down. I really hated the way he coached in the NBA Finals. Number nine, Chris Finch. Before last season, this Minnesota team had gone to back-to-back Western Conference Finals. And even last year, they won a playoff series. Ty Lue at number eight with the Clippers. If he were to become a free agent today, teams would be lining up to go out and grab him. Like, he has been that good. I put Steve Kerr at number seven. He deserves a lot of the credit for turning guys like Steph and Draymond into Steph and Draymond, and Clay too. Ime Udoka at number six. This is going to be a year where Udoka kind of reminds people how good he is, which is why for next season already, I have Udoka to win Coach of the Year. 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
24: 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Paul Sporer on Major League Baseball. 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Nick Whalen talking NFL with us and some fantasy football. Toddy Wishnip on the WNBA and baseball. And Ryan Noonan from 44 Bets going to talk both football and golf with us. Packed show. 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
0: Yeah, buddy. Bottom of this hour, we stay in Las Vegas. We talk to legendary handicapper Scott Spicer, his favorite bets for this week, NFL futures, and more. In about 15 minutes, Night Bites, where an ESPN Cleveland host talks about the expectations for the Browns this year. But right now, it's time for one of my favorite conversations every week. Coach Big, Zach Bigelow. He was a huge hit his first time on the show. We said, screw it. That's got to be a weekly conversation. We finally have football games to break down this week with week zero upon us. And Zach Bigelow joins us now on the Progressive Guest Line. Check him out on X at Coach Big CFB. His information, his write-ups, breaking down all these teams off the charts. And if you go to his page and find out all of his tools, you can literally set up your own matchups with his whole situation there. You can explain it better because I was toggling with it. Where can people find this where they can go Texas versus Ohio State, Texas versus Georgia, who don't play each other, and see how they stack up against each other?
8: Yeah, if you just go to my X account in the bio, it's all there for free. It's my depth and value chart. Every single FBS team, I'm breaking down every single player in the two deep. And, you know, I'm spending a lot of time away from my family right now because I'm trying to decide who's going to be eligible and who's not going to be eligible and who's supposed to be in the NFL and who's showing back up on college campuses. But it updates every single day with injury news, and it helps you evaluate who are the stars on each team, what's their strengths, what their weaknesses. It gives every player a projection between 0 to 99, like a Madden rating. So you can really dig deep when you think you have a feeling about the team and really go into the rosters and see how they match up. And then when you hear an injury news, how does that really affect the team? If it's a backup wide receiver you've never really heard of versus a starting left guard who I rank like a 95, and that's really going to affect things. So trying to give tools into people's hands to be sharper, it's things that's helped me be successful over the years. And now I'm putting into your hands so you can get the window more.
0: No, it's really cool, man. You're doing an amazing job. The information is tremendous. And now we have games that we can talk about. I know you took Memphis plus 6.5. This game against UNLV opened with UNLV minus 3. It got up to 5. It was still at 5.5 this morning when I bet it. It's now 4.5. But can we just talk about, I know we touched on it briefly last week, but at 4.5, would you still consider taking Memphis in this spot on the road?
8: I wouldn't play the spread anymore. I'd get feisty and I'd play money line. And this is exactly where my tool comes into play. If you use the depth and value chart and you go through it, it gives you two scores on every roster, pure talent and then production plus talent as a roster value. Memphis has the better roster here. I know everybody likes Dan Mullen and UNLV, and they're fun to root for, and they score a lot of points, and I can't wait to watch Jet run the ball too. But Memphis is walking into this game with the better roster, especially on defense and in both sides of the trenches. They brought a ton of the same starters back from Southern Miss. So, yeah, it's the third school in 3 years for Charles Huff, but he's got continuity there. And then both teams are going to roll two quarterbacks. But if I had to pick the two of the four quarterbacks I'd want, I want both of the Memphis kids. I think it'll be Stokes, the Division II star out of West Florida. If you go and watch his YouTube highlights, dude can ball. He was hiding in Division II. He'll stand out for Memphis. Or maybe it's Aaron Nolan. He's a kid that once upon a time, Ohio State fans were jumping up and down for joy when they signed him on signing day. And he's just never found a spot. He was a backup at Ohio State. Then he got behind Lenore Sellers of South Carolina. So it's not like he's ever stumbled and failed. He just hasn't found his home yet. So you can compare that to the other side on UNLV. If Jackson Arnold can't beat out Orji, the Michigan transfer, then maybe we've been a little too hard on Hugh Freeze and his development issues last year at Auburn. We're not Jackson Arnold's fan. Imagine being an Auburn fan, and you're like, the guy we started last year can't beat out Alex Orji and UNLV now. No wonder we sucked last year. So, yeah, I had it at 6.5. Just play the money line now. Go plus 165.
0: It's such an indictment of the recruiting process because Jackson Arnold was a five-star. Oklahoma got it wrong. Auburn. At some point, we got to go, hold on. He should have never been a five-star. Stop viewing him that way. He's probably a three-star. And when you look at him through that lens, then you're like, what are we even doing here? How about USC taking on San Jose State? This number's moved. 35.5 on the open. I'm seeing a 39 here at Circa. Total from 59 to 60.5. How do you want to attack this matchup with the Trojans and the Spartans?
8: Nobody got hit worse in the portal last year than San Jose State. And I know we all like to root for Niumatalotu, but they're going to be really hurting, especially early, as they try to replace everything that they had last year. And when it comes to Lincoln Riley, he's shown it time and time again, what he likes to do in these first games in the season. He's not going to hold anything back. It's the spread offensive coaches and their egos, man. They want to light up the scoreboard when they got a chance. And so if you go back and look at what he's done in those first games against non-power opponents when he's been at USC, 66 points, 45 points, 56 points, 66 points, 48 points, 73 points, 59 points. He unloads the holster, and he's nothing to hold back for, keep off the film for next week, because it's just Fresno State on deck. So he'll do it again next week. So I got this at over 57.5 earlier in the year. Like you said, the spread's moved. So how do we play this thing? I actually just like the team total at this point. I'm not really sure what San Jose State could bring. Maybe Gary Patterson really does finally get defense going in Los Angeles again, and San Jose State really, really struggles because they're replacing quarterback, running back, wide receiver, guys on the offensive line. So if I'm going to play, I played it this morning at over 48.5 as a team total for USC, but 49.5, he's been averaging 59 points a game ever since he's been there. You got to imagine receiver is the one question mark at USC, maybe a little injuries on the offensive line through camp, but receivers, what they're turning over is what's new. That's a spacing and a option read offense with the routes. And so I imagine Lincoln wants to get those guys some chemistry with my with Jaden to get started. So yeah, they go fast. They light up the scoreboard. Over 49.5 and a team total doesn't scare me.
0: Yeah, I'm looking for one to populate in Vegas, and I'm on it. I'll take the worst of the number as well if it's 49.5. I think the Trojans are putting on San Jose State here and making a statement. Zach Bigelow is our guest, college football handicapper at Coach Biggs, CFB on X. He's got great information that you can use in your handicapping. Go check it out at Coach Biggs, CFB. How are you in this scenario? Because I can be nervous at times. Maybe I just consume too much content. But when I'm on a side and I haven't heard anyone make the case for the other side, I start to get really concerned about my position, Zach. And that's this NC State-Virginia game. I am on NC State plus 5.5. I'm on their win total over. I also considered Virginia's win total over, but I like the Wolfpack situation a little bit better, both at 7.5. Right now, this number, because it was supposed to be played overseas, it's now being played in Charlottesville. 5.5 the spread, 53.5 is a total. Do you get nervous when your side becomes the trendy side?
8: Yeah, absolutely. I hate hearing that everybody else is on it and I'm not the smartest man in the room and maybe I didn't find the edge that I'm looking for. This one, I sat on both sides of the fences, wanted to play it both ways all summer long, early games, want to get in on the action. I get it with NC State and CJ Bailey. As long as he wasn't playing elite tier defenses last year, he was really, really good. Now, what holds me back is in those elite tier games, I would have liked to see him do a little more because the roster goes a little bit backwards this year at NC State. And so for them to do what they'd really like to do there, and he's going to have to be Superman and put the team on the back. And I just don't know that he can really elevate to that level. On the other side, Virginia, Bo Prabilla, God, he's never really shown it to us as a passer. And what they did with Chandler Morris last year, they really actually got pretty efficient in the pass game last year. Granted, the kid was in his seventh year of college football, so you would have liked to see him do that. But the O-line, I think, averages 6 years of college,
0: yeah,
8: and Bo can run. So that's like the intriguing side. But yeah, I haven't heard a single person play Virginia, so I'm with you. When that happens, my eyebrows go up and I go, wait. So yeah. We'll have to wait and see how that one plays out.
0: What's going on there? You know, it's just not a good feeling. Everything can end up fine, but it just doesn't feel good before the game starts. Let's go to a win total where I finalized five of my long shot Heisman bets. I'm going to do, we're talking like 66-1, 75-1, then a bunch in the north of 100-1 range. And I'm proud of myself. I did not bet Avery Johnson to win the Heisman third year in a row. I stayed away from him. Sounds like you're pretty low year one of Colin Klein back at his alma mater. Win total's 8.5, and you want to go under?
8: Yeah, and this goes against everything a Colorado kid could stand for because we don't have many legends from this state. And so when we've got one coaching at a P4 school, I should be jumping on the bandwagon. So you can trust me, I'm unbiased. His dad did my mortgage when I bought my first home. But yeah, I just... this is a double play. So I'm under Texas A&M and under Kansas State because they both can't lose because either Texas A&M is the downgrade, I think, because Colin Klein really is that great of a coordinator, or maybe he doesn't have that much magic when he comes to Kansas State. I was under on it earlier. It has moved a little bit with both tackles being knocked out. But here's why you're going to be really happy you didn't play that Avery Johnson long shot. Look at his first half splits versus his second half splits. For what they want to do, right, Colin Klein is the dual threat quarterback run game whisperer in college football right now. He gets banged up. He's not big enough to do it. His first half splits versus his second half splits, he goes from an opponent adjusted quarterback rating of 40th in the country to 88. 2 years in a row, he's proven it. He's never completed over 60% of his passes. The roster is down from last year. This is a rebuild. This is a year zero for Klein. I like what he'll do culture-wise. I think he'll get back to the gritty toughness of Bill Snyder, and he'll make football godfather proud, but I don't trust Avery Johnson. I don't think he'll hold up with, I think, Colin asking him to do even more running the football. So yeah, I'm under 8.5. This is one of those teams everybody falls in love with because of the schedule. It's a schedule darling. I get that. The schedule gods gave him one in the Big 12, but the talent and the team isn't there to do it. I think they're going to underwhelm people. I'm under here.
0: All right, he's Zach Bigelow, college football handicapper, at Coach Big CFB on X. I know you cooked up a parlay for us with win totals. Here's what I'll say. Put it out on X. Tag me in it. I'll retweet it. Anyone listening, it's plus 435 Zach put up there. He's got a nice little parlay cooking. He's going to throw it up on X. I'll retweet it, and that way the listeners can see it because we're out of time. Zach, you're the best,
8: perfect,
0: man.
8: That sounds great.
0: I look forward to this every single week. The information is off the charts. And good luck this week with the bets. And when we talk next time, it'll be week one, and we got a full slate to attack.
8: I'm like a kid right before Christmas, man. We're 40 hours away. Football is back. Let's go.
0: Let's go. Hey, college football season, it is back. And if you need good breakdowns, you need good information, we've got the best. 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
14: Fernando Mendoza on the bench. 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
0: Back at it on Cashing Out. I'm Dustin Sweetelson coming to you from the Circa Sportsbook in downtown Las Vegas. 15 minutes from now, we stay in Las Vegas. Scott Spritzer, professional handicapper. His best bets are coming your way. End of the show about 30 minutes from now. I've got a lot to get to in terms of bets that we have for week zero in college football, added all the win totals up at VSiN.com/picks earlier today. We also have three up, three down. Baseball's still happening. There's a favorite I really, really like, but based on the way things are going, I don't know if I get home and actually bet on that thing. I'll tell you who that is later on in the show. But we like to do it this time every night is reset. Bring you the best sound bites from earlier in the day here on VSiN in a thing we do called Night Bites.
1: At 4th-and-1 at midfield, you're up 11. The Raiders really can't do anything.
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0: what this team is going to be in 2026?
1: I would say definitely under 5.5 guys all day long. And I know people, and I trust very much, that said Survivor Week 1, and well, I'm in. You know I'm in. I came and got my, I paid for it at Circa. Jacksonville Week 1, Circa Survivor, guaranteed. I don't know when you take Jacksonville again, but it is, the Browns are not going to be ready to play. Schlesinger hasn't practiced in 5 weeks. They just got Malik Collins back. There's a lot of unknowns. New OC, new DC, new head coach.
0: Mm-hmm.
1: And we still don't know who the till this morning, we didn't know who the quarterback was.
0: A good point from Rizzo. I, by the way, I love the Jacksonville idea for Week 1 in Survivor. Although I've been burnt by Jacksonville in the past in Survivor. Sometimes you don't like to go back to those teams. But I don't see how they get over this win total. And the irony of the Cleveland Browns is the roster's good. That is the weird part in breaking this team down. If you're just looking at the nuts and bolts, right, the guts of this team, the guts are talented. The defense is still good, even though they traded Myles Garrett. Jared Verse isn't Myles Garrett, but he is a very good pass rusher. They also have Mason Graham on that D-line. They also have Carson Schlesinger, your reigning defensive rookie of the year from a season ago. They locked up Denzel Ward. It's a decent secondary. And then offensively, they're young in a lot of key spots. That's the concern. But the skill has the upside to be special. I love Casey Concepcion. And even without someone who can get him the football, I still might bet him offensive rookie of the year. The problem is that you don't have anyone reliable to throw the football to these guys. And if there's no threat of throwing it, well, I don't know how Quinshon Judkins and the run game get going for the Cleveland Browns on the ground. Like, if they become completely one-dimensional, they're sitting ducks every single time out. Their odds to have the fewest wins this year are all the way down to 8.5 to 1. They're the third shot in this market. They were plus 1050 about 4 weeks ago. I think they're the play. When you see that Arizona's plus 280, Miami's plus 270, the Jets are 8.5 to 1 tied with the Browns, I have bet this market a few times, and I've been very wrong betting on one of the top two teams. See, on first glance, it's Miami. Miami is the worst team. I don't know how they don't win this thing, but because of the effort, because of the lack of historical dysfunction at the level of the Cleveland Browns, that's why you want to believe in Miami, and that's why Miami could win one or two more games than they should with the win total of 3.5. Cleveland would be the team that Deshaun, they stick with him too long. It completely unravels. By the time they get to Shador, he's throwing picks trying to prove himself. I do like him to have the most interceptions at 40-1 because I don't think we need a full season of action for him to get there. But this schedule is pretty tough for Cleveland when you look at it. At Jacksonville, at Tampa Bay to open up. Carolina week 3, I'm not high on the Panthers, but I like them more than the Browns. Then Pittsburgh on a short week in week 4. At the Jets, sure, that could be a win there, but then it's Baltimore. At Tennessee will be punchy. They have 3 straight road games, 7-9. At Tennessee, at Pittsburgh, at New Orleans. Houston before the bye, are they 1-9 before the bye in week 11? I mean, maybe 2-8? And then after that, the Raiders, the Bengals, the Falcons, the Giants, the Ravens, the Colts, and the Bengals. We're talking about a team that realistically could have 3 wins, and the win total is 5.5. That's why you have to consider them, because 3 wins would be the fewest wins the last 2 seasons. In fact, it'd be the fewest wins 4 of the last 5 seasons based on the results the last few years. So I like them 8.5 to 1 to have the fewest wins in 2026. Let's now kick it over to Money Moves. Stormy Bonantoni, Jonathan Von Tobel. Catch them at 2 p.m. Eastern time here on VSiN. They had VSiN's managing editor, Adam Burke, in studio. They attacked the board for week 0. Berkey's like me. He likes NC State +5.5 going to Charlottesville, and he explained why.
2: This was a number that was Virginia -2.5, -2 over the summer. This is not line move related. This is because this game was supposed to be played in Brazil.
3: Right.
2: And then, of course, it got moved to Charlottesville. So now Virginia is the favorite. So don't go looking back at the line history and thinking, oh, there's been a big line move in this game. That's not the case. We just had to put home field advantage on Virginia's side of the equation here. This is a tough one, right? Because I think there are a lot of negative regression signs in the profile for Virginia coming off of last season. They were 3-0 in overtime in the regular season. Of course, ironically, lose to Duke in overtime in the ACC championship game. But do those regression signs matter when there's so much roster turnover?

0: turnover, right? You've got Bo Prabula now, the starting quarterback there. Two-time transfer, was at Penn State, was at Missouri. Now he's, of course, at Virginia. NC State does seem like there's more continuity there. Dave Doran is widely viewed as a pretty good head coach. Tony Elliott at Virginia, kind of widely viewed as we still don't really know, despite the fact he's been there for a while. I lean towards the NC State side. NC State did win this head-to-head matchup last year in what was not a conference game. This one is a conference game. I lean towards the NC State side, but my number here is 5, so pretty in line with the market.
1: Yeah, I like almost everything Adam said there. It was a great breakdown. And I'm on NC State. Even though a lot of information, you go, you know, man, Virginia's pretty good. The offensive line production is off the charts here. They kept the entire group together, 164 combined starts. Two of them were all ACC a year ago. It is also a group that led to 2,500 rush yards, their most since 2004 as a program last season. But last season is the key. Tony Elliott got off the hot seat for Virginia here, and they went 11-3. They also had a 5-game stretch, 3 overtime wins and 4 by 1 score. Everyone would tell you that usually means the regression comes back the other way. I also like to fade the idea of Virginia with less pressure on Elliott this year to continue the winning ways because he had that really successful season. That's why I kind of like NC State. NC State has to make up a lot of offensive production, but this is a Virginia team that's making up production at running back where they lost Jamari Taylor, who was a beast on the ground. They lost 6 of their 7 top receivers. I think there's a lot missing from last year to this year for Virginia, and there's questions about Bo Prabula and how he'll perform here. He had a dislocated a year ago playing for Missouri. He's a dual threat. I like the upside, but to me, this is more of a field goal game than it is a 5.5. For NC State, Dave Doran is boring, but he wins consistently. C.J. Bailey's probably going to be the best player on the field in this matchup. They have to get production at receiver because they lost that. They also lost Hollywood Smothers at running back, but both defenses pretty good, which will lead to a competitive game. You have NC State. They allowed, they brought in a bunch of guys. Papo Aguirre from Miami at linebacker. Dakari Nelson from Penn State at linebacker. I mean, they make a huge difference, but the biggest X factor for them, Tulane edge, Harvey Dyson, led the AAC with 8 sacks a year ago. They also have a couple of defensive backs from Georgia and Penn State coming in. It's like, there's been a lot of improvement here. Can they bring it all together in week one? I just think not as much is being made of some of the, as many new pieces as Virginia needs, as NC State needs. As far as the betting trends are concerned for this matchup, look, I don't have a lot of trends to back Dave Doran in this spot. He's just 6-3 against the spread as a road dog of 7 or less. He's also 6-0 to the under in August. But Tony Elliott, he also doesn't have trends that you want to back as a favorite. Just 7-8 against the spread, 10-4 to the under as a home favorite. And then as a home favorite of 7 or less, we're down to 1-5 against the spread, 4-2 to the under. There's not a lot of trust there. I lean more on Doran, who isn't as exciting, but I like Bailey. I like what he can do with some of the new pieces they brought in on the outside. Give me NC State in the 5.5, and hopefully we end up being right in the long run because I haven't heard one person make the case for the other side and Virginia. Hey, want to remind you guys that college football's back, NFL is back, and right now is the best time to get your edge with VSiN Pro. 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
1: 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I'm Dustin Sweetelson. 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You can check him out, DocSports.com or on X, at Scott Wins is where you can find him on social. And he joins us in his weekly spot here Tuesdays with us on Cashing Out. Scott, football's here, man. We made it. We survived the baseball season to some degree. Some of us are still getting hit with strays along the way. But football's finally here. And, you know, college football week zero. As someone who's been doing this for such a long time, and there's so much changing in that sport all the time, do you like or dislike the week zero concept we've had for the last few years?
17: You know, Dustin, it's a great question, because a couple of years ago, I decided I'm not going crazy in week zero or week one. I mean, I'll bet a game if I do really like it. But I've got a lot fewer bets, if that makes any grammatical sense. I have, you know, fewer bets over the last couple of years, week zero and week one, than I ever did in the past in week one of college football. And, you know, a lot of it had to do with the nil factor and the transfer portals and the situation where, to use an old phrase of a friend of mine who was my mentor for many years, now well into his 80s and loving life in Florida, he used to say, ain't nobody knows nothing about nothing. Well, it ain't that bad. But when you get all these transfers, it can be close to that with some of these teams. So I think you got to be real careful, real cautious until you see most of the teams play at least a game. And, you know, I'll be in action at a couple of the games this weekend. But, you know, it used to be week one, not including week zero, but week one, I'd probably have 7 or 8 bets in college football when you have returning players to the same teams. Now it's, generally speaking, 2 or 3.
1: Well, let's begin with a situation related to what you were just saying, and that's Memphis coming here to Las Vegas to take on UNLV. We opened with this one, UNLV -3, total of 58.5. We currently sit 4.5, 56.5, but that doesn't tell the story. This spread got all the way up to 6.5 for a long time, knocked down to 6 about 5 days ago. Now we're under 5. How'd you play Memphis and UNLV, where UNLV a year ago had a million new transfers, and Memphis has a brand new roster with a new head coach?
17: Yeah, it's. I jumped in on this one, and I'm going to be at the game, so I'm going to be doing my best to get this one home. But I jumped in on UNLV. It dipped down under 5. I remember we saw this as low as 3.5 at one point in one particular book. But, you know, they've been really fortunate, the program at UNLV, in the last few years, because they go from playing in a dump on the outskirts of town where nobody wanted to go to a world-class NFL stadium thanks to the NFL coming here. Then they landed Barry Odom, who to me is a great coach for mid-level type programs like UNLV. He should have stayed here, but then they were fortunate, UNLV, enough to, when Odom took the money in West Lafayette, they land Dan Mullen with the best resume the program has ever seen. And yes, I know John Robinson was here 30-plus years ago, but he was collecting a paycheck at that point of his career. He didn't like me, by the way, Dustin. Real quick story on John Robinson. I'm doing shows back then here locally in Vegas, and I had him on my show. And he kept, on fourth down and short, he kept having his team run quarterback sneaks with a quarterback who had a banged up gimp ankle. And they kept getting shut down on fourth and short. So I asked him after about 3 games in a row doing this on the air, you know, hey, coach, I go, you know, do you think maybe you ought to hand the ball off instead of having Jason Thomas run the ball on fourth down and get stopped behind the line of scrimmage with a bad ankle? Oh, man, he tore me a new one. You don't know what you're talking about. You never coached. Anyway, I digress. Part of the reason for saying that is they've lucked out. Stability at UNLV going into this year, other than Calandria, the quarterback who transferred to Nebraska. But this might be the best roster I've seen out here for UNLV in a long, long time, if not ever. I mean, back to the Randall Cunningham years in the 80s, and a head coach who knows how to work it. You know, while Memphis, as you mentioned, new coaching staff, which means new head coach, new OC, new DC. And I've been, you know, playing against those kind of teams of late the last few years in the early portion of the season. And that's what I'm doing here. I think UNLV gets it done. They're going to have Jackson Arnold and Alex Orji at quarterback. I'm not crazy about two quarterback systems. You know what they always say, you got two quarterbacks, you don't have any. And I think eventually Dan Mullen's going to have to decide on Arnold or Orji. But in this particular game, I got to back UNLV.
1: I get it. I get where you're coming from. How about this one with Stanford and Hawaii, where this is another line, depending on when you bet it. I mean, we're talking like 12 days ago, somewhere in that range, 8 days ago. You could have gotten 6 if you like the dog with Hawaii and Stanford. We opened 3. It looks like we're mostly 3.5, 4 with Stanford favored at home. Totals drop 50.5 down to 48.5. What do you want to do in this matchup?
17: Yeah, it's a situation where I got a better number than where it sits right now, but I still like Hawaii here. And, you know, Stanford, you know, all those new faces, kind of like we talked about with Memphis, new faces in important places, plus quarterback, head coach, OC, DC. And, again, I either look to play against those teams early in the season or pass those games. And in this case, I played against Stanford. All these changes, and this is kind of, I don't know if I want to call it a dead program. Our good friend Dave Koken, I remember a couple of years ago, he said, boy, I think this is going to be a dead program in a couple of years as far as football is concerned, the high academic standards. And they've got issues. I mean, do you know how many times the Cardinal have been favored the last 3 seasons? 3 times. And a grand total of 5 times since 2022. The last 48 games that Stanford has played, they've been a favorite 5 times. And 2 of those came against Colgate and Cal Poly. So this is a program that's kind of, you know, gasping for air right now. Hawaii comes in with stability. You got Timmy Chang. You got the Mountain West Conference Freshman of the Year at QB. And I think UH is going to get the job done. And they're going to go after the Stanford secondary, which has plenty of turnover. And then I don't know about Davis Warren for Stanford. He hasn't played or hasn't taken a snap in 2 years, the former Michigan guy. So I do like Hawaii. I know a lot of people are on Hawaii, but most of those people, they're guys that I respect in the industry. So we'll back Hawaii here.
1: Scott Spreitzer is our guest, professional better handicapper at ScottWinsOnX, DocSports.com for all of his information. Let's kick it over to the NFL. Some win totals that you're looking at. The Green Bay Packers in a really tough division, and expectations don't feel like they have in years past. I got to tell you, it's a team I don't have a feel for, Scott. So convince me either way. You want to go over or under on the 9.5 win total?
17: I like under 9.5. I've had a tough time getting Green Bay to 9 wins, let alone 10, which is what it would take for this game to go over the total or this team. One book I saw had it at 10.5 at one point with a high price on the under, like $170-ish. But I don't think you got to do that. I don't think they get to 9 wins. The O-line's nothing special. They had the Josh Jacobs situation at running back. And, you know, Jordan Love, you know what his record is as a starter? 27-20-1. Not bad, but nothing special. And then Micah Parsons comes to town last year, has a great impact on the defense. He's going to be out till at least week 6 if he's fortunate to come back then, it looks like. Schedule's tough, and they play in that tough division with 3 likely playoff-bound teams. I think Kyler Murray is going to have a great season up at Minnesota. He's finally got a coach and an organization to back him up. So I don't think this team gets to 9 wins, let alone 10. And by the way, you can get plus money that Green Bay fails to make the postseason, which I think is not a bad bet.
1: Ooh, I like where your head's at there. What about New England? In the Super Bowl a year ago, they add A.J. Brown. A lot of drama, though, with Mike Vrabel behind the scenes. Their win total's 10.5. Are you going over or under here?
17: Sounded like Mr. Negative here. I'm going under again. There's the Super Bowl hangover, of course. We'll see if that comes to fruition again. I like Drake May, I do. And I like Mike Vrabel, the coach Mike Vrabel. And I'll leave it there. But the schedule was quite soft last year, especially the opposing defenses that they faced. And when the quality of defenses did step up, the last 3 or 4 games they played in, May's numbers dropped. So did the offensive numbers. And I expect it to drop a little bit more against better defenses, even with the good receiving core, even with A.J. Brown. And that defense, you know, they're going to face a better slate of offenses too. And if you look at the schedule, they start on the road at Seattle. They're home against Pittsburgh. They follow with roadies at Jacksonville, who nobody's talking about, and I think it'll be pretty good. And then at Buffalo. I mean, so is anybody going to be surprised if they begin 1-3? They could go 0-4 out of the blocks if they slip up at all. And then later they've got roadies at Chicago, the Chargers, the Chiefs, and a home game slated late against Denver. So a real tough schedule. They were at the bottom of the league last year in red zone conversion rate on defense and in goal-to-go defense. And now with the tougher schedule, I just don't think they get to 11 wins. I think probably 10-7 for the Patriots.
1: Yeah, I feel you. I'm totally with you on New England. The schedule benefited them last year. I don't care if they're better this year. I don't know if Vrabel makes it the whole year. I don't think people realize when you're taking privileged information from that locker room and giving it to other people, and you know it's coming directly from the head coach, that feels like something that's combustible in a locker room, in my opinion.
17: He's got, and imagine if they start 1-3.
1: Yeah.
17: Or they slip up and go 0-4 with that against a very tough schedule to start the season. All of a sudden, you know, Vrabel's on a serious hot seat. So, you know, he added to his own problems, obviously his own fault, and you just added a little bit more to what's happening behind, you know, closed doors on the locker room. So if they're struggling 1-3, 2-5, Vrabel's next going to be on the line a lot quicker than it would have been.
1: Scott, thanks as always for doing this. Looking forward to doing it again next week. Check him out, Scott Spreitzer, DocSports.com, at Scott Wins on X.
17: Good luck, Dustin. Take care.
1: Great stuff from Scott, per usual. Also great stuff from Rainbow Authentics. Joining forces with us here at VSiN, taking the bets to the beach. 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Adam Burke wears one as well. 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
15: 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I think it's a lot closer than the odds might imply. 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
24: 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It's going to be 120-player fields as opposed to these like 72. There's going to be cuts in all of these. There's going to be more tournaments with bigger prize pools attached. Yeah, you might not get everybody every single week, Wes, but you will get more players kind of dipping in and dipping out, and so we won't have these tournaments where you and I and Kelly come on here and go, well, nobody's playing this tournament. There'll be more incentive for some of these guys to play some of these tournaments they haven't in years past. Hats off for the tour for not sitting on the fact that Liv's going away and just going, oh, okay, well, we got rid of those guys, good on us. From what I'm seeing, it does seem like it's good changes in my opinion.
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1: Back at it on Cashing Out. I'm Dustin Sweetelson coming to you from the Circus Sportsbook in downtown Las Vegas. It's been a fun show, man. 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Also, check it out on the VSiN Watch app as well. Will Blackman, our number one, little NFL college football with the former Super Bowl champ. Hour number two, we hit USC, Ryan Abraham. Expectations not just for week zero against San Jose State, how he thinks that matchup will go, but big picture, the pressure on Lincoln Riley and how this thing ultimately shakes out this season for the Trojans. Chris Welsh on baseball in hour number two, his best plays for the Wednesday baseball betting card. And earlier this hour, Coach Big, Zach Bigelow, week zero with him, NFL and college football with Scott Spreitzer in our previous segment just went down a few moments ago. With that, we have to shift focus, turn our attention to the future, the betting board for Wednesday in Major League Baseball, and we do that with a little three up, three down. These are the pitchers who, coming into their starts, have been pretty good of late. And we begin in San Diego, where Randy Vasquez takes the bump as the Friars look to avoid a sweep at home against Pittsburgh. Bubba Chandler takes the hill on the other end, but how about Randy Vasquez? Over his last five starts, 2.60 ERA, 27 and two-thirds innings, just 11 strikeouts, though. A .69 whip. That would have me a bit concerned with a hot Pittsburgh team coming to town. I'm not the biggest on Bubba Chandler right now. I think he projects to be a pretty solid starter in the league down the road. I would consider Pittsburgh plus 113, even with everything I said. Vasquez has been awesome, but I don't trust it. I don't see it happening against an offense like Pittsburgh. He's beaten up on Minnesota, Cleveland. He had an okay start against Houston, at Arizona, and against San Fran. With him not striking guys out and Pittsburgh able to do some damage with the power, I would lean them plus $1.13. Detroit opens up the day. This game, 1:10 p.m. Eastern time. Troy Melton and the Tigers hosting Tampa Bay and Freddie Peralta. We'll get to Peralta in just a minute as part of three down. But three up, Troy Melton has been such a pleasant surprise for the Detroit Tigers. Minus 114 is Detroit here, and Troy Melton over his last five starts. He's got a 1.20 ERA. He's got 21 strikeouts in 30 innings, a 1.13 whip. I mean, this guy has been really solid and helps fill that void with Scooble gone and some other guys stepping up here in the rotation. But this is a rotational piece for the next couple of years. You have to figure Troy Melton probably like a three, number three, a really solid number three for Detroit going forward. I like him in this matchup against Tampa Bay because Freddie Peralta is on the other side. Last pitcher up here for three up, Joey Cantillo of the Cleveland Guardians. Really serviceable last five starts. Now, the whip isn't great at 1.40, but good results, 2.18 ERA, 28 Ks in 20 and a third innings for Joey Cantillo. This is a pitcher, though, full disclosure, I'm never on the right side of. When I bet on him, he stinks. When I bet against him, he's tremendous. Guards are minus 144 at the Angels and Grayson Rodriguez. Total in this one is 8.5. I can't touch it, but I understand if you want to back Cantillo in this spot. I wouldn't pay that price right now. Just wanted to note the run that Cantillo's on. If it continues against a bad team like the Angels, well, it's something to definitely monitor going forward. That was three up. Let's go to the other side of the coin and three down. Landon Roop of the San Francisco Giants is the first one to highlight or low light here. Giants host the Reds. They're minus 115 favorites. Nick Lodolo on the other side's minus 105. 7.5 is the total. But look at the numbers for Landon Roop. Last five starts, a 6.20 ERA, 17 strikeouts, 24 and two-thirds innings, and a 1.66 whip. He allowed three earned at Cleveland. That's a team that doesn't score a lot. He allowed four earned against Colorado at home at Oracle Park, where there's traditionally not a ton of runs. Got shelled at San Diego, got beat up on, didn't go deep into the game against Milwaukee. I don't think he goes deep in this one against Cincinnati either. I would only lean Cincinnati here, or the Cincinnati team total would be the direction I'd look if I wanted to fade Landon Roop. Then finally, next up is Freddie Peralta. Over his last five starts, 25 and a third innings for Freddie Peralta, 6.75 ERA, and he's not missing bats. The whip is way up there. You look at what he's done, five earned in seven at Baltimore last time around, two earned in four and two-thirds versus the Orioles prior to that, three earned in six at the A's. At Colorado, seven earned in three and two-thirds. Then his last start with the Mets, two earned in four innings against the Dodgers. He doesn't give you length. He doesn't give you strikeouts. I just don't trust him. He may revert back to his old form one day. I don't think that day is today. Give me Detroit in that matchup at minus 114 right now against Freddie Peralta and company. And then finally, the last pitcher we're going to look at, Connor Prelip from Minnesota. A lefty that I traditionally like to fade when he takes the hill. He's a minus 142 favorite at the A's. I know the A's offense is depleted right now. JT Ginn, plus $1.18, 10.5 is the total. Prelip's last five starts, he's got a 7 ERA in 27 innings, a 1.48 whip. He just got smoked at San Diego, 6 earned in 6. Versus Philly, 8 earned in 5. 3 earned in 5 at Milwaukee before that, and 3 earned in 5 and a third at Seattle prior to that. I would consider the A's. He did have a good performance against the A's back on July 26th. 5 2/3, one earned, five strikeouts. I'd lean plus 118 on the A's, but I don't want to bet that. I don't want to have to monitor it. And I pray for anyone who sits there and actually turns it on their TV and watches it. The plays I am going to make as far as the card is concerned for Wednesday, I was waiting for these odds to show up. Give me Philly minus $1.25 against a Seattle team that's horrible in production against lefties. I considered Jesus Luzardo over 7.5 Ks, but that feels right on the edge here. Instead, I'll back Philly. Their offense can get to Brian Wu, who I don't think has been as sharp this season. -125 on Philadelphia is play number one for me for Wednesday. Or play number two, I guess, because Detroit was play number two. And then play number three, give me Baltimore minus, I got -105 at St. Louis. I just think that the wheels are falling off for Mike McGreevy now. He has gotten away with pitching to contact for so long. Eventually, you got to pay the piper. I think Baltimore, with the offense, the way they're swinging the bat, they're going to get to him. And I like Kyle Bradish, even though he's not as great on the road. I think that's a huge edge pitcher-wise with Bradish. Give me the Orioles offense. I'm going -105 on the Orioles on the road at St. Louis. Also up at VSiN.com/picks, added some college football week zero plays earlier in the day. I like Memphis, but that's because there's a lot of blurriness when it comes to what we're going to see. We don't know who's going to start a quarterback for either team. Dan Mullen, the head coach of UNLV, was asked about their quarterback situation. Here's what he said earlier in the day. Dan Mullen, he's got two quarterbacks, Jackson Arnold, Alex Orji. Here's what he said about that situation.
0: He'll play. At some point. I don't know. Like, we could start in a goal line set. Then we don't start one wide receiver, maybe. Is that like, both quarterbacks are going to play. 100%. They're both going to play. Unless one of them gets hurt this week. I can't tell you what the first play of the game will be, though, yet. We haven't gotten that far.
1: All right. Charles Huff, head coach of Memphis. He's got a couple guys doing battle right now. Aaron Noland out of South Carolina. The favorite's Marcus Stokes from West Florida. Who are you starting week zero against UNLV?
2: I know the fans want to know. So does UNLV. so does UNLV. I was telling Terrence earlier, there's more to this now than there was 10 years ago. If I announce that Johnny's starter, his agent's going to call. The backup agent is calling him, saying, hey, I can get you out of there. Is that going to happen Saturday? Yeah, but let's at least get to Saturday. Like, that's my philosophy, all right? There's more to this now, and I understand the fans want to know, and I want the fans to know, but there's more to this. There's some guys in that locker room that are really fighting to be the starter, and they're not at a position from a preparation standpoint to be told they're not the starter, because as soon as you tell them they're not the starter, their preparation changes. Right, so we're dealing with a different demographic. We're dealing with a different age group. We're dealing with 71 new players. Like Thursday, we're gonna have to tell some guys they're not traveling. It's a different conversation.
3: You know less though than you would have 3 years, just because they're all new. So many are new to you.
2: Yeah, I think, when you say what do I know, I don't know how they're gonna respond if UNLV runs open kickoff back. I don't know. Those are the things that I don't know. Do I know personalities? Yes. It's kind of like until you've been in the fire with some guys, you don't know them fully.
1: That was Charles Huff, who Memphis enjoyed him for 2 years because he's going to have a big-time job in a couple years. I love Memphis. Give me the plus 4.5 now. I got 5.5 earlier in the day. Threw that up on VSiN.com/picks. But new OC from ODU, Kevin Decker, comes in. They're going to be peppy. They're going to be fast. I don't know if UNLV's ready for that. And Marcus Stokes, the West Florida transfer, I am so high on him. A Harlan Hill finalist at Division II a year ago. That's the same level Trinidad Chambliss dominated. I'm not saying Marcus Stokes is Trinidad Chambliss, but I'm not saying he's not Trinidad Chambliss. So I like them here in a game that I think comes down to the wire and should be a lot of fun in week zero of college football. That'll do it for us here on Cashing Out, but stay with VSiN all day long. It gets started every day, 7 a.m. Eastern. VSiN by the books, J. Lou, Jensen Lewis, Dave Ross, they have you covered. They hand it off to a numbers game with Gil Alexander and Kelly Bidlin. Then it's prop points with Nick Whalen and Jeff Erickson. Until next time, I'll see ya.
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2: Cashing Out rolls on from the Circa Sportsbook in downtown Las Vegas. I'm Dustin Sweetelson. Thanks for hanging out with us all night long. Updated Major League Baseball. As we've got a 1-0 game in San Diego, while we were away, O'Neill Cruz hit a home run off of Mason Miller to give the Pirates a 1-0 lead. Why does that matter? It's the first home run Mason Miller surrendered since August of 2025. Right now, Pirates with a 1-0 lead. There's two outs in the ninth. However, the tying run's on first base. I'll keep you updated on how that one wraps up, but a great pitcher's duel coming down to the wire at Petco Park right now in San Diego. Not that far of a drive from San Diego. We stay in Southern California with our next guest. This guy's been covering USC for a while, and he's been doing a tremendous job. Big fan of his work. Ryan Abraham, USCfootball.com, owner, publisher on X, at Inside Troy is where you can find him. And he joins us now here on the Progressive Guest Line. So Ryan, unique, right? USC playing week zero. It feels like USC might think they're above this, but Lincoln Riley going to give this a shot. Take on San Jose State this week. We're looking at a big point spread for this matchup with San Jose State. 38.5 is the number. And you and I were talking during the break, like, how do they handle this? Because I know a lot of smart bettors want to just lay it with USC, thinking they just put it on San Jose State. But part of me is concerned that they don't want to like show too much for later in the year, specifically that Big Ten schedule when it gets pretty brutal in the middle of the season. You know Lincoln Riley better than we do. What's your anticipation for this week against the Spartans?
3: Yeah, it's week zero. This is the replacement game for Notre Dame. And like, it's sort of like Notre Dame got BYU. That's a good replacement. USC got San Jose State. Like, meh. But this has been such a long offseason with so much talk. They opened a new Bloom Center. They're very excited about that. They bring in Gary Patterson. They brought in the number one recruiting class. You get to see all these freshmen hopefully get to play Saturday in the Coliseum. I do think there's incentive for Lincoln Riley to put on somewhat of a show. Yes, I mean, you have three of the top six teams in the country on your schedule coming up later, and you know, Oregon just a month or so down the road. But in this case, because the way they've talked, that as much confidence as they've shown that, hey, this is a team that their championship window is open. If you go out and lay an egg and, you know, win by 14 or something against San Jose State, I just don't think that's going to sit well with the masses. So they've talked a big game. And I think the USC fans and everyone in college football have been waiting to see, all right, is this team for real? Beating the crap out of San Jose State, you know, doesn't prove that you're for real, but I kind of think that's what they're going to try and do. So I don't know. I mean, it's a big number. 5.5 touchdowns is a lot. That's a lot of points. But I do think there's some incentive there for Lincoln Riley to sort of back up the talk they've had this offseason.
2: Yeah, I keep toying with the idea of the USC team total. I mean, look, we look at last year, it's a 9-4 season. The year prior, 7-6, 8-5. He hit the ground running 11-3 year one. What is the pressure like on Lincoln Riley this year? Because you've been through so many versions of USC, Clay Helton and Sarkisian and Lane Kiffin, this wild roller coaster ride of the program. It was thought Riley would kind of stabilize things, and to some degree he has, but at the other side, there's been a lot more down than you anticipated. What is the pressure this year like for Lincoln Riley in year number five?
3: Yeah, it's year five, and you know, you're getting paid $11 million a year, and you haven't made the college football playoff yet. That's a concern. I mean, they hired, you know, he had a great resume coming into USC, college football playoff appearances, Heisman trophies, all of that. It hasn't materialized at USC yet. Caleb Williams won the Heisman. They won 11 games that first year and probably a hamstring injury away from making the playoff that year. But it's been disappointing since then. And I think there's pressure on him, and I think he understands that as well. But it's a different kind of pressure. This isn't like Brian Kelly at LSU, they can fire you pressure. I think his buyout is so massive that I think if he's not part of the program next year, they go 8-4 or something like that, and decide, I think he would actually be part of the discussion to like, okay, this isn't working. I've been given everything I could possibly want, and we're still not winning here. So I think it's a different kind of pressure, Dustin, but there still is pressure. And, the administration, USC's administration is so much better than it was when you mentioned like the, you know, Lane Kiffin and Steve Sarkisian days, but they were kind of, you know, handcuffed with this contract. It's massive. And the buyout is still in the Jimbo Fisher range. So I think there's pressure on them. But it wouldn't be like, hey, USC just kicks him out the door and he doesn't have a choice. And I think it would be sort of like a discussion thing. But he wants to win. And I think the USC administration wants him to win. They just have to figure out a way to make this work. They've given him everything. Every ingredient you could want is in Lincoln Riley's kitchen right now. He's got to be the chef and come up with this amazing dish. And start Saturday and see what he comes up with.
2: Ryan Abraham is our guest at Inside Troy on X. USCfootball.com is the website. You mentioned it at the beginning, the hire of Gary Patterson, because the defense has been an issue the last few years here. What have been the early returns hearing, talking to Gary Patterson, and the kind of impact he can make on this team?
3: So he's, you know, in his mid-60s, and when the announcement was made and he was hired, I talked to people at USC and just myself. It was like, this is like a 50-50 thing. Is this going to work? And then you talk to him, you hear Lincoln Riley talk about him, you talk to the players. Just watching him at practice, Dustin, it's funny. He's bopping around as a, you know, it doesn't look like he's, you know, some 60-something-year-old guy. He's going to the defensive line drills and helping them with their footwork. He'll go over to the DBs and tell them which way their hips need to go. He's jumping around to every position group, helping them out. He shows up when it's dark. He goes home when it's dark. He lives, sleeps, eats, breathes football, and he loves it. And it's interesting to see. I don't know if he lost his fastball, but it's not going to be for lack of effort. He is just out there doing so many things. And I think they put a really good staff around him. I think the players, a lot more depth, and there's a lot more options there. So I expect this defense to get better under Gary Patterson. How much better? I mean, that's the difference between USC making the playoffs or not. The offense is probably going to be elite. It's probably going to be, you know, really good. We'll see, you know, varying degrees of success, but it's the defensive side. You know, giving up the late touchdowns, not being able to get off the field, force punts, things like that. That's what they need him to do. But early returns, I would say, very positive just from what we've seen. But the proof's going to be the pudding. We got to see what they do on Saturdays.
2: How do you think this offense looks to some of the other Lincoln Riley offenses of the last few seasons? Because Jaden Mayava is back for another season at quarterback. O-line is back, but then the skill specifically at receiver, you have to make up a lot of production with Mekhi Lemon and Jacoby Lane off to the NFL. What do you anticipate this offense looking like?
3: Yeah, and Jacoby Lane's been killing it in Baltimore camp and stuff. He's just looking like the stud that he is. But they have Tino Kynes, who sort of was like playing the Mekhi Lemon role. He looked really good in the bowl game last year and kind of late in the season when those guys were out. And I think they like him to be their number one guy. He missed a bunch of camp, but he's been back the last couple of weeks. They got some freshmen that they love coming in. It'll be a different looking wide receiver room, but usually they just find guys. They're going to be okay. I like Terrell. North Carolina State transferred in. So I thought he's looked really good, but they're going to find receivers. And, you know, they got a 1-2 punch at running back that Lincoln Riley said could be the best he's had. And he had, you know, Joe Mixon and P. Ryan at Oklahoma. And, you know, he loves Wayman Jordan, who got hurt last year. And then King Miller was a former walk-on who came in when all those guys got hurt and just took over the role and looked really good, you know, making guys in Michigan blue look bad as a walk-on. It was a pretty special thing to see in the Coliseum. So I think skill guys are going to be okay. The offensive line, like you mentioned, is back. And I think Jaden Mayava has become a better leader too. Last year, we saw him raise that floor. There was just way too many turnovers. He put the ball in harm's way. He's got those, you know, the spectacular playability, and we saw some of that, but he just kind of cut down on the turnovers and his mistakes. If he can keep doing that, take another step or two forward, not just with leadership, but like his play on the field. He was really efficient. He's the, you know, leading pass yards returner in the Big Ten from last year. So more than Dante Moore, more than Julian Say. And he can really be a special quarterback. And if he puts it all together and finds those wide receivers we talked about, yeah, I think he can be a guy that, you know, you see him in New York at the end of the season for the Heisman. So it's, I think having a third-year quarterback is pretty rare in college football nowadays. And having him with Lincoln Riley, who's been a quarterback whisperer, you know, his career, it could be a really special, you know, marriage here. So we'll see how it works out. But I think there's the potential for something to be really good with that combo with Lincoln Riley and Jaden Mayava this season.
2: About 2 minutes left here, Ryan. Win total's 8.5. Schedule is the issue for me. I think the talent's there. Specifically going to Penn State, to Wisconsin in mid to late October, and then a trip to Indiana in November, and then you close at UCLA, which isn't the layup it's been in years past. How do you see the season ultimately shaking out with the wins here and how the schedule looks in your eyes?
3: Yeah, every time I look at it, I kind of just settle back to 9-3. I mean, I think they have a real chance. Oregon, Ohio State, and Indiana are all elite teams, but USC wants to be there, and they got two of those games at home. I think there's a good chance they could go, 1-2 in those, and then that puts you in the opportunity to go 10-2 and make it to the college football playoff. But going on the road to Penn State doesn't play Indiana, Oregon, or Ohio State. They're going to be circling this USC game that's just announced today that it's going to be a 7:30 Eastern kickoff. It'll be a whiteout most likely. Penn State's ranked, but I don't know. I think it's more, that might be a product of the schedule because they just don't have a lot of tough teams on it. But USC was going to get the focus, and Luke Fickell on the hot seat for sure. They're going to want to try to take USC down. That's a tough place to play in Wisconsin. But I think, USC's, I think, going to be the more talented teams in those games. But going on the road and winning them in the Big Ten is not going to be easy. So I've been settling more at like 9-3 that maybe you win all those games that you should and then lose to the Big Three. Or you beat one of them and drop a game like at Penn State or something. But 8-4, I think, would be pretty disappointing for USC. And I just keep settling at 9-3. So that would be the over. But, it's college football. Anything can happen. But that's kind of my gut has just been 9-3 kind of since I saw the schedule come out.
2: It makes total sense. He's Ryan Abraham. Read him, uscfootball.com. Also, at Inside Troy. Follow him on X. Thanks for doing this, man. Big fan of your work for a long time. And hopefully USC is relevant all season long so we can chat a few times throughout the year. Enjoy the rest of your night.
3: Thank you. You too. Thanks for having me.
2: Awesome stuff from Ryan Abraham on USC this year. The pressure is on for Lincoln Riley and the Trojans. When we return, the dust settling on the baseball action for Tuesday. How are the futures markets impacted? Well, the nerds are losing this one fight for Rookie of the Year. We'll tell you why next on Cashing Out.
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1: Back at it on Cashing Out, Dustin Sweetelson coming to you from the Circa Sportsbook in downtown Las Vegas. Me here, you there. Thanks for making us a part of your night, however you may be tuning in. SiriusXM Channel 158, YouTube TV, the VSiN Watch app, and radio affiliates across the United States of God Bless America. Just two games currently going on in Major League Baseball, and some drama going down to the desert. Ninth inning, Arizona has cut this to a 4-3 Chicago Cubs lead, and it looks like a steal attempt at second. I just got a quick glimpse of the replay. It looks like Jose Fernandez got in there. He would represent the tying run with two out here in the ninth inning, and I believe that's going to be correct. That is the call. So you've got Jacob Webb on in relief, and he's taking on now the bottom of the order for Arizona. Pinch hitter Ryan Waldschmidt is in, and after him, it would be the top of the order in Lars Nootbaar. So Webb definitely wants to focus here on Waldschmidt. However, Waldschmidt, with a runner on second, 180 feet away, he's about to get a fastball. It's a 2-1 count on him. I highly doubt, unless Chicago has a lefty warming up coming in to take on Nootbaar and Corbin Carroll, and there's Waldschmidt. Oh, man, I think he got all of that. Oh, my God. That's a two-run shot. It's a walk-off. Arizona wins. We just lost our Cubs bet. You got to be kidding me. Oh, my God. You got to be kidding me. Oh, I said it. I said it. I said the one concern I have with the Cubs is the bullpen. I just don't think it's elite enough, and that's what scares me. And in a high-leverage spot, Jacob Webb gives up a gopher to a pinch hitter. I mean, he grooved a fastball. You knew the fastball was coming, 2-1, and Nootbaar on the top of the order up. Everyone knew it. Waldschmidt clearly knew it. He left the building. Ball game over. Arizona 5-4 over the Cubs. You got to be kidding me. Cubs were up 4-0 through six. Actually, 4-0 until the bottom of the eighth. Arizona with three runs then, two in the ninth, and they just walked them off. Waldschmidt with his third homer of the season. That gives the Arizona Diamondbacks the win. We closed in this contest. Arizona was a -101. So it went back and forth between a pick'em. I saw like -104. -101 with Arizona there. And we do go over the total of eight. Oh! You had the under. You're like, all right, we should be good here. We just need the Cubs bullpen to come through. Nope. Sorry. My condolences for your losses. I lost one too there. It was looking like it was going to be an okay day. It was an

math in my head of what I had written down pre-game. But with that, the Mariners are three games out in the West. Houston leads that division. They're up a half a game on Texas. Then you have Seattle three games back at 63-69. I mean, they're still six games below 500 before we get all excited here about Seattle, although I am getting excited about Seattle. They're 2.5 out of the wild card. They would need to jump Baltimore. They would need to jump Texas and then Cleveland for that last spot to take it. And if you think about where they're at compared to these other teams, look, I'm not going to try and tell you that Seattle is a good baseball team. Everyone in the American League outside of the top two in the wild card and the division leaders, kind of suspect, okay? There's not a lot to love. But the one thing you'll say about Seattle compared to the others, they have so many arms to throw at you. This is the point in the year where you see the fatigue, you see that attrition setting in. That's why I'm buying Seattle right now, 15-1. I took them this morning to win the American League. When you consider I have 12-1 to win the World Series from the preseason, feels like an okay number and worth the ride. But, hey, I've been wrong about Seattle so many times getting the job done. This year should be no different. I just thought the number, it was a principal play. The number made too much sense there. Now, speaking of the numbers, I have from when we did the Core 4 preseason Major League Baseball, we have four bets in almost every single market across the sport. And one I've been frustrated about all season long is Sal Stewart, National League Rookie of the Year at 13-1. And the reason I've been frustrated is that J.J. Weatherholt, for the last couple months, has been an odds-on favorite, minus 155 for a good chunk of time here the last couple of months as the favorite. That has since turned. The new favorite for National League Rookie of the Year, Cincinnati Reds slugger Sal Stewart's plus 105. Weatherholt's plus $1.35. Carson Benj is 7-1. Nolan McLean's 8.5-1. TJ Rumfield from Colorado, 70-1. Few things here. Sal Stewart is rightfully favored at plus 105. It's not just because I have the ticket. I don't understand the Weatherholt thing. I understand analytics matter. Believe me, I'm willing to admit that even things that I don't fully grasp, they matter. But to me, I think way too much emphasis was placed on WAR. And Weatherholt having a 4.9 WAR because of the defense and the metrics those bring to the table. And by the way, I have not always been someone who thinks the defensive metrics are as accurate as everyone pretends they are. Like, we chart the field, we graph it up, we say he gets to this ball, he doesn't get to that ball, he's positioned well, blah, blah, blah, blah, blah. At the end of the day, the numbers have to matter. The numbers, which are the basic stats that which we've run Major League Baseball for, I don't know, like a couple hundred years. Sal Stewart, his rookie year stacks up with some of the better ones you're ever going to see. He's got an 806 OPS. He's got 27 homers and 98 RBI. We have over a month to go in the season. He could drive in 115, 120. Like, I get the ballpark factors with Great American. That's not Sal Stewart's fault. You can't hold that against him. The results matter, and the results are Sal Stewart's having a better year than J.J. Weatherholt. So I'm happy that I'm seeing in the betting market, Stewart's the favorite plus 105. Weatherholt's the second. He shouldn't be. Carson Benj should be the second shot in this board. I don't understand the fascination with the market of holding on to Weatherholt here. He's hitting 245 on the season, 17 homers, 48 ribbies. He's hitting 207 in the second half with four home runs. He is not doing anything in the second half of the season, while Carson Benj on the year after a rough start, 282, better than Weatherholt. 16 homers, one off of Weatherholt's pace, and he's definitely going to catch him. 53 ribbies, more. 68 runs, 19 steals, and a 3 WAR. And if defense matters, he plays elite outfield defense. To me, if this market's going to make sense, it's Stewart, Benj, then Weatherholt. So just on that alone, I think there is some inherent value on Carson Benj at 7-1. I don't know if he wins this award. I think he can, and I think it's there, and I think there is just enough jetway for him to make up some ground, because at the end of the season, what do the voters look at? They look at the overall accomplishment of the season. If Carson Benj is a 2020 guy, which he's four home runs away, he's one steal away, and he's got a good average with the ribbies and the runs, I think he has a shot, but to me, it's Sal Stewart. Sal Stewart's the guy who should be winning this award, and I do have Benj. I have Benj for the preseason. I think it was 20-1, and I dipped back when he was off to a terrible start. I said, you know what, put a little bit on 80-1 and see what happens, but I think this should be Sal Stewart winning this award. I don't really understand the Weatherholt love, and I'm happy that the market has correctly adjusted as far as that is concerned. Your update on National League MVP, Pete Crow Armstrong, minus 210, Shohei Ohtani, currently in the betting market, is plus $1.65.
It is very rare you're seeing a plus price

0: next to Shohei Ohtani. But that is the world that we live in right now because he has not pitched in a couple of months. Now, there is a chance that he starts to get back to pitching because right now, a report from 6 hours ago from Jack Harris, Dave Roberts didn't rule out the possibility that Ohtani could take the ball against Detroit this weekend, but he'll need to make it through another throwing session this week before that decision is made. He hasn't pitched since early July. And as someone who got in late on PCA, I think I have to consider a little bit on Ohtani at plus 165. And if you're someone who has 70-1, 60, 40, whatever it is on Pete Crow Armstrong, I think you absolutely have to take, if you haven't, a price on Ohtani to lock something up here, because I do think the voters will be inclined to want to bet Ohtani. You have to remember the ego of these baseball voters. They want to be a part of the story. Unless it's, you know, while the steroid users are using steroids and hitting home runs, they don't want to be a part of it in the moment. But after the fact, they want to judge history that way. They also don't want to be judged historically if this is an outlier year and Ohtani should have won this MVP and he doesn't wind up winning it. And somehow that's a knock against him at the end of his illustrious career. It seems ridiculous, but I do think it matters. And you're always handicapping the voters more than you're handicapping how you think it should go. PCA is my MVP. 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It's Cashing Out. I'm Dustin Sweetelson. When we return, we attack the card in Major League Baseball for Wednesday. What should we look at with the Phillies and Mariners going at it again? Maybe that's a World Series preview. And a pitching prop on a lefty at plus money. We'll break it down on the other side of Cashing Out.
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0: Back at it on Cashing Out, Dustin Sweetelson coming to you from the Circa Sportsbook in downtown Las Vegas. It is baseball is officially back in my heart after a couple days off. I just lost the Cubs play on a walk-off by the Arizona Diamondbacks. A pinch hitter, Ryan Walchman, with the walk-off right before last segment while we were taking you through the end of it. So that was a fun way to come back. We lose Gavin Williams on the K-prop. We hit Taj Bradley, but we also lost one more that escapes me right now. Either way, it was the Phillies. We took a little shot on the Phillies. Maybe the Phillies are the play we should be looking at for Wednesday. We'll hit that with our next guest. He's Chris Welsh, Fantasy Pros, Betting Pros Analyst, at Is It The Welsh on X is where you can find him, and he joins us now on the Progressive Guest Line. So let's talk a little Phils and Mariners, because this is a fun series for me. I have futures on both of these teams. At various points, I've believed and not believed in both of them. Let's go big picture. How do you think these two teams look as far as October is concerned? Mariners outside looking in. Philadelphia currently a wild card. What do you make of both the Phils and the Mariners?
9: No, I spouted out last year a ton about the Mariners and that they were like this complete team. You know, it's like they had the offense rolling. They had a little bit of, you know, here and there. But, you know, Cal Raleigh was going nuts. They had the great rotation. They had this great bullpen. This year, things have just really felt obviously, Raleigh has been struggling all year, except in his last, like, you know, six at bats where he's gone ballistic. Their bullpen has been shaky. So I'm a little dicey on them. They do have a really easy schedule the rest of the way through. So it actually works pretty favorable for them to make a big push. They've got the rotation to be able to hold. I think rotation and bullpen is like the number one thing I start to look at in playoff baseball. But I will tell you, I am like super honed in on the Phillies. I think they're the most dangerous team in baseball, especially when they're clicking right. And they started to, you know, they've got this great rotation that's built. I mean, Wheeler just had a weird outing the other night, but between Sanchez and Wheeler, they've got the rotation. I like the bullpen, and the bats came alive. As soon as they got Luis Arraez, everything started to come back. So big picture, I'm really in on the Phillies, but if you're looking for some like really good odds in your favor, I will never go against the Mariners because they hit the three pillars of what I want in playoff baseball. They just got to get hot. Randy Rosarena's been hot. Cal's starting to get there. If those bats get hot over the next 3 weeks, watch out. Numbers are going to go ballistic, and I'm going to kind of be with you.
0: Oh, don't tease me with a good time. I saw 15-1 out there earlier today, and I was like, you know what? I know I said I would never bet on this team again. I'm on Seattle. I took a little New Independent to go with all my other futures on them. How about as far as Wednesday's card is concerned? Lizardo takes the bump against Brian Wu. Philadelphia minus $1.30, plus 108 with Seattle. Total 7. That feels apropos. What do you want to look at in this game?
9: Yeah, so I really would like to pay attention to the first five. I haven't seen any numbers come out yet. So I'm a big first five better through the first five innings, especially backing starting pitchers. But I'm pretty comfortable with the money line on this as well for the Phillies. Mariners, this is my big focus. The Mariners have struggled against lefties. So much so, They've got the worst batting average in baseball against left-handed pitchers at 216. They have the second lowest OPS in baseball versus lefties at 642. And if you look at Lizardo, since the All-Star break, 2.56 ERA, he's had a sub-1 whip. He's had an under 200 batting average against. He's been dominant, 58 Ks to 12 walks. We've got a system over on Betting Pros. It's called the Smart Money Play, and it looks at like liquidity and like where sharp money is going around, you know, some of the prediction markets. It's a really, really great tool. It's been our most profitable tool. And his strikeout prop has also jumped up as well for Jesus Lizardo. So regardless if you're playing the prop or not, I want to be on the Phillies on this one. They just had a big kind of heroic win, but I think the Phillies backing Lizardo is going to be my plates for tomorrow. So money line or looking at what the first five looks like, I'm also pretty comfortable taking a run on the first five for Phillies because Brian Wu's coming back, and I'm not sure he's going to be 100% against that hardcore high end of the hitting for Phillies. So first five with a run or the money line, that's where I'm going with the Phillies.
0: No, I'm totally with you. I'm going to be on Philadelphia in some way, shape, or form here. I think the Lizardo K's, depending on what it's at. If not, I'll probably go minus $1.30. We're chatting with Chris Welsh, Fantasy Pros, Betting Pros Analyst at Is It The Welsh on X is where you can find him. Let's look at a matchup between Texas and the White Sox, two playoff teams potentially here, which is a weird thing to say. Mackenzie Gore, plus 113 on the road. Sean Burke, who's been awesome, minus 136. Total is 8. You're going pitcher prop. What are you going to do here?
9: Yeah, you know, Mackenzie Gore's actually been surprisingly good. He's had a really weird season, but over his last four starts, he's got a 1.57 ERA. And I really wanted to look at that number around 5.5, and 5.5 is going to be juice. But I did see some of these popping up. You're getting decent plus money on a 7 strikeout prop. And why I like that is though the White Sox have, you know, just been this awesome team all year, they are 10th in the league in strikeouts versus left-handed pitchers. So taking that, Mackenzie Gore has hit this in 2 of his last 3. He's been really, really efficient. I like this matchup for him. I like him to stack up some Ks. And really anytime, especially looking at like left-handed pitchers, when I can find offenses that are struggling, obviously the White Sox have been tremendous all year. But with Mackenzie Gore being on, I'm definitely not going to advocate it like laddering or anything like that. But I really like the 5.5. And I think the 7 at plus money is a really smart play. And I think that juice is going to come down as the rest of the night and the day goes on.
0: Lefty on lefty in the desert, Chris. We've got Matthew Boyd, Eduardo Rodriguez, who like defies the logic with how good he's been this year for Arizona.
9: Yeah.
0: D-backs a minus 112 favorite, minus 108 with the Cubbies on the road. Demoralizing loss I was on the wrong side of on Tuesday. 8.5 is the total. Which direction are you looking here?
9: So I will throw this. Here's one more plug on that for Betting Pros on the Smart Money play. Actually, the number 2 play currently is the under on the first 5 for the Diamondbacks. So that is actually one of the biggest movement we're seeing on that. I like the Cubs as a whole here. And you're totally right about Eduardo Rodriguez, by the way. Like, I have just been so off of him. And it is incredible what he's been doing, especially as one of those guys that played in the WBC. You tend to think like, oh, maybe that's going to be a struggle. No, it just carried him through. So I'm kind of with this underplay, whether it's full game. First 5 is the Betting Pros money play. But I'm really leaning at the Cubs on the full money line, just simply because the Cubs are the destroyers of left-handed pitchers. They have the highest OPS in baseball against left-handed pitchers. You saw Cade Anderson this weekend, you know, really dominant outing, but then what ended up happening as they got through the lineup a little bit more, they just started banging the ball around. Really demoralizing loss for them there tonight too. The Diamondbacks though kind of depleted a little bit of their bullpen. I think the Cubs are going to come in. I wouldn't be surprised if this is like a low offensive output, but my personal play is going to be Cubs on the money line because they just beat around left-handed pitchers. The Diamondbacks bullpen is garbage, and the smart money play might be looking at under 4.5 on the first 5.
0: Previewing the Wednesday baseball card, Chris Welsh is our guest, Fantasy Pros, Betting Pros Analyst at Is It The Welsh on X is where you can find him there. Last one for you on the card, Pittsburgh Pirates, man. This is a team that I had making the playoffs. They just beat Mason Miller and company at Petco with a home run thanks to O'Neill Cruz on Tuesday night. Bubba Chandler, plus $1.13 on the road. San Diego, minus 136. I think it's going to be Randy Vasquez. Total in this matchup is 8. What do you want to do?
9: Yeah, and this is the number one on our smart money play is the Pirates and the Pirates money line here at getting it and seeing it around like 115 and 120. One of the things I really like about this, like Bubba Chandler's had his ins and outs on the season, but they had mentioned this on the broadcast tonight, if anyone was watching, that Mason Miller was actually not supposed to go. And then he ended up going into this matchup. He gave and got the loss, so he should be unavailable tomorrow. So there's also kind of this demoralizing loss there. I think the Pirates bullpen is nasty. They're hitting, they're efficient right now. I mean, besides, you know, on the Pirates or the Padres side with Tatis and Jackson Merrill, that offense has had some struggles. So I'm willing and comfortable to back Bubba Chandler. I like this. This has been a pretty profitable play here. So I'm going to go with Pirates on a pretty significant money line for plus. So plus money around 115, 120 for the Pirates tomorrow.
0: Chris, I can already tell our first conversation here. You're good with the numbers. You're good with the analytics. So maybe you can help me understand it. All season long, I've been yelling from the rooftops. J.J. Weatherhall should not be laying a price to be National League Rookie of the Year. He's been minus 155 for 2 months. He's finally not anymore. Sal Stewart's the favorite at plus 105. Weatherholt's plus 140. But I think Carson Benn should be ahead of J.J. Weatherholt, and he's 7.5 to 1. Where do you come down on NL Rookie of the Year and the movement we're seeing now?
9: So one of the, it's really funny you say this, this whole market has been really interesting, but like one of the best predictors in this and where you want to see like where writers and voters are going to go and why J.J. Weatherholt, to your point, has held this is WAR, is wins above replacement. So you can go to Fangraphs or any site and you can go and look at WAR, and it's unprecedented. We've had two rookies this year that have ranked top 10 in WAR for hitters. That is absolutely ridiculous. Obviously Kevin McGonigal's top 5 in WAR in baseball, all of baseball, but J.J. Weatherholt is top 10, and I think that's what held him there. It's funny because like the defensive rating has really kind of boosted him up. Offensively, he's kind of struggled and he's been down there, but he still is top 10. So that's why, because he's held it so consistently through the year and that WAR number sitting in the top 10, that's what's going to kind of keep him here. But I'm with you. I mean, I think Sal Stewart leading the league in RBI is absolutely insane with what he's done. Played multiple positions. He's going to have 30 plus homers. And I think Carson Binge has been one of the more complete players. I'm a fantasy guy as well, so Carson Binge is going to rank very, very high next year. I think Sal Stewart has a obviously the odds have changed, a really good shot on taking that down. I just don't think Binge is going to be able to do that on Weatherholt simply because of WAR. So chase that wins above replacement when you're checking out any of those bets for the Rookie of the Year.
0: Chris, that was awesome. Let's do it again soon. He's Chris Welsh. Follow him on X at IsItTheWelsh over at Fantasy Pros as well. Appreciate the combo, my man.
9: Appreciate it.
0: Well, when we return, why people are disingenuous with the players going from the NFL camps back to college football.
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0: I think Oregon, with what they have back at quarterback and on defense, and a team that's building year after year, that'd be my number one team in the country. There are known commodities there that I trust and believe in. Number two, Texas would be my number two team in the country. I think the talent is so good on this roster.
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0: 15 minutes away, Coach Big, Zach Bigelow, joins us with his week zero plays in college football. Scott Spritzer, pro handicapper, in about a half hour on the program. And right now, we have to tackle the top stories in college football. I'm Dustin Sweetelson. This is Cashing Out, VSiN, the Sports Betting Network. You can smell the pigskin in the air Saturday. Toe meets leather for the big boys. We are all over it all day, all week long. And a segment we've debuted here as we've come back in the last couple weeks is a little thing we call the campus crawl. We look at the top stories around college football, and we'll get to some news that I think impacts lines, impacts win totals and futures and whatnot. But the first story we're going to hit, it doesn't immediately impact it, so I'm trying not to spend too much time on it, but it's a massive story, and it coincides with what went down last week, which was a Louisiana court ruling against the NCAA issuing a temporary restraining order for a group of athletes challenging the NCAA's eligibility rules, which allowed 16 former college football players to regain eligibility for the 2026 season. It opened the portal. A couple of them were in NFL training camps. They have now entered the portal to return to the college level. Names like Xavier Harris, who was at Ole Miss, he's going to go to LSU, rejoin Lane Kiffin. As is Daquan Wright, tight end, who was at Ole Miss, was in Browns camp. Now he's back with Lane Kiffin at LSU. Junior Tuimaloa, who was at Notre Dame a year ago, he goes to Baton Rouge as well. Anthony Hakerson was a running back in Seattle camp. He is now going to hit the portal and go to the highest bidder. But there's been a lot of consternation about this, and a few things jump out to me that I want to get to real quickly. One, I don't care about these players returning. And it's not that like I'm some new age guy who's trying to be a contrarian here in this spot, but I think the rules have been murky. Coming off of COVID, and this is all related to COVID and all the actions of how these guys' careers were impacted by other players previously getting extra eligibility. It used to be 5 years to play five seasons. Now it's going to, or now it's 5 years to play five seasons. It's been a little bit different than it was in years past. And all of it stems from guys getting extra fifth, sixth years because they were impacted by COVID. This is going to be the last strains of that. This isn't going to be something that happens going forward. So that's for starters. These guys only get one chance to have college careers. And if they didn't get playing time previously because someone else got to stay longer at their school and the transfer portal wasn't the way that it was, I think it's only fair that they get another chance here. Three, if anyone says to you, NFL players leaving the NFL and going back to college and refer to that situation as this being that, they're being completely disingenuous. What were these players supposed to do while this was tied up in courts for months? Sit around and not go to the NFL if there was a chance they didn't win this suit and couldn't go back to college? No, they had to move on with their lives, and they had to hope that the legal process would play out and allow them the opportunity to return. They didn't go to college, or they didn't get drafted out of college. They didn't end up signing full deals with these teams. They were trying out, trying to make these rosters as undrafted free agents. So no harm, no foul. They should be allowed to come back to college football. But it's not NFL players returning to college. It's a unique circumstance where we're waiting for a legal situation to play out to find out if these guys could play more college football. I think it's totally disingenuous to frame it that way. I think anyone who does is a bad faith actor who has an agenda in this entire scenario. And then fourthly and finally, this all could have been avoided if the NCAA was a somewhat functioning organization that knew how to get out of their own way. The NCAA should have gotten ahead of this. Instead, they force people to take legal action before they actually do anything. We are waiting for this whole thing to crumble and to someone else to step up as the leader of collegiate sports. That is what I will say. Now, lastly, let's hear from a couple people involved. First, Lane Kiffin went on the Pat McAfee show. He is the most beneficial person when it comes to this situation, adding three new guys in the portal. Here's what he said about how things have shaken out.
19: Yeah, there's a lot of parts of it that I don't like. Within that, I don't think professionals should come back to college sports and college football particularly. But in this instance, this is not professionals that have gone and played seasons or just, you know, randomly file an injunction in a state to become eligible. This is part of a specific class that was ruled wrong by the NCAA that was supposed to be 5 for 5.
0: Yes, 100% right. Used to be you had 4 college seasons, right? That's how it worked to play college football. Now you're going to get 5 years to play college football. It's really as simple as that. Lane Kiffin didn't do anything wrong. Those are the rules. Now, since that all went down, the Big Ten passed the rule banning former NFL players to return from college football. The SEC, ACC, SEC also released a statement doing something similar as well. And it's not going to impact these guys that are returning now because they technically weren't NFL players. I think that's the most important thing to denote here when it comes to this whole situation. Steve Sarkisian, who I don't believe is the biggest fan of Lane Kiffin, he was asked about this situation, and here's what the head coach of Texas had to say.
20: I don't even know. You know, this stuff is, we are like changing every day right now. It feels like almost every 3 hours, you know, there's a new message from Commissioner Sankey about something or something that somebody's reporting in the media that this is what might occur or what's occurring. I think it's important for us here especially. Like, we have a really good team, and focusing on our team to me is paramount and the most important thing right now. Anything auxiliary outside of that, I'm not in so much of a rush to say, oh, let's go do that now or let's go do that now. Like, I like our team. If and or when, if there's something that popped up to where we could upgrade it, great, but we don't even know. Like, today you can take him, tomorrow you can't.
0: I get where Steve Sarkisian's coming from. His team's loaded. He doesn't need to do this. Lane Kiffin's in a unique situation at LSU where he has so much pressure to be successful with the way things went down in Oxford last year. He almost has to go all in, get these depth pieces, these rotational guys who are going to play for him this year that he just added in the portal at the end. For Sarkisian, for Kirby Smart at Georgia, they believe in their system. They believe in who they have. They know who they have coming back, and they're going to roll it out there. I'm curious if any of these players wait for an injury to a contender and jump in. Maybe it's week one or week two. I'm not sure of the eligibility requirements at that point, but I don't think it's crazy. Hey, football season's almost here. The sharp money's already moving. Here's how the sharp play sees it first. They get exclusive data feeds from 4 major sports books. Thousands of sharp bettors and pro syndicates tracked in real time before the market moves, and all of it's filtered and sorted by version 6.0 of their AI model. Every play logged, every result is public. Their records go all the way back to 2011. Live log since 2021. It all feeds a live performance terminal. Check it out anytime. No login, no paywall. Nobody else in the industry runs one because most records couldn't survive it. No steam chasing, no stale trends, no recycled plays. Follow the sharp money at sharpplays.com today. Some other news in college football I wanted to hit on here in the campus crawl after we hit all the portal stuff is this clip from Jordan Norman. Tennessee Volunteer defensive lineman, talking about new Vols quarterback Faison Brandon, who takes over as QB1.
1: I would say, honestly, like trying to tackle Lamar Jackson, somebody who can run, you know, shake you. So, you know, I'm helping him and he's helping me, like, with breaking down in the backfield and stuff like that.
21: Have you had any two-hand touches on him yet?
1: Yeah, I have. You know, I've got yelled at, but, you know, I have, yeah.
0: If he is like Lamar Jackson, we're going to have a conversation about this kid, Faison Brandon, who takes over at quarterback. I think people are underestimating what Josh Heupel can do when he has a quarterback that he believes in. We're talking about going back to Dillon Gabriel, but this is a guy who comes from the Mike Leach tree when he played in college at Oklahoma. Like, he has a pretty good run where Hendon Hooker, a guy who didn't perform that well at Virginia Tech, hit a different stratosphere with the Vols on Rocky Top. They return a lot of pieces on this offense. Most of their O-line's back. Their skill guys on the outside are back this year. They should have a decent run game again in the defense. They hit the portal to improve that. I think Tennessee is a real spicy team. I know JVT, he wrote up the SEC, and he's very high on the Vols as well. I'm very intrigued because if Faison Brandon is legit and he is this dual threat that he's built up to be as a true freshman here, oh, the Vols could be very, very scary this season. Some other quarterback news around college football. Thomas Castellanos, going back to the transfer portal stuff, he was part of the guys that were granted a restraining order that was temporary where he could potentially hit the portal and get a fifth year of eligibility. Sources told On3 that Texas Tech could be in on him. Oh, if you're a Texas Tech backer, I don't want to hear that. Tommy Castellanos cannot throw the football consistently, and if they're considering him, it means they don't love the situation with Will Hammond, the injury that he's coming off of. And that means that I can't touch them to win the Big 12. I've been fading the Red Raiders this offseason. I like a couple teams in the Big 12, including a long shot around 16-1. But don't love that Texas Tech thinks Thomas Castellanos could fix their issues. Vanderbilt named Blaise Berlowitz their starting quarterback this year. Win total's 5.5, but the reason that matters, he beat out Jared Curtis, the best recruit in the history of Vanderbilt football. He decided not to go to Georgia, to go to Vandy. You wonder how many games this goes on with Berlowitz at quarterback for them. And then Florida named Aaron Filo, their starting QB. Georgia Tech transfer comes over with OC Buster Faulkner. If Buster Faulkner believes that Filo gives him a chance to win, I think Filo and that offense could be competitive this year, but I don't like that over 7.5 win total for the Gators.
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0: Hey, this is Dustin Sweetelson from VSiN. Some of the best betting angles have nothing to do with X's and O's or player matchups. Some angles I like to look for, look-ahead spots. 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Revenge. If teams are close in ability and played previously, one will show up overconfident, one will have a chip on their shoulder, and the bounce back. Good teams win, so if they're coming off a loss, odds would tell you they're likely to swing in the other direction. For more information, head to VSiN.com.
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0: Yeah, buddy. Bottom of this hour, we stay in Las Vegas. We talk to legendary handicapper Scott Spicer, his favorite bets for this week, NFL futures, and more. In about 15 minutes, Night Bites, where an ESPN Cleveland host talks about the expectations for the Browns this year. But right now, it's time for one of my favorite conversations every week. Coach Big, Zach Bigelow. He was a huge hit his first time on the show. We said, screw it. That's got to be a weekly conversation. We finally have football games to break down this week with week zero upon us. And Zach Bigelow joins us now on the Progressive Guest Line. Check him out on X at Coach Big CFB. His information, his write-ups, breaking down all these teams off the charts. And if you go to his page and find out all of his tools, you can literally set up your own matchups with his whole situation there. You can explain it better because I was toggling with it. Where can people find this where they can go Texas versus Ohio State, Texas versus Georgia, who don't play each other, and see how they stack up against each other?
8: Yeah, if you just go to my X account in the bio, it's all there for free. It's my depth and value chart. Every single FBS team, I'm breaking down every single player in the two deep. And, you know, I'm spending a lot of time away from my family right now because I'm trying to decide who's going to be eligible and who's not going to be eligible and who's supposed to be in the NFL and who's showing back up on college campuses. But it updates every single day with injury news, and it helps you evaluate who are the stars on each team, what's their strengths, what their weaknesses. It gives every player a projection between 0 to 99, like a Madden rating. So you can really dig deep when you think you have a feeling about the team and really go into the rosters and see how they match up. And then when you hear an injury news, how does that really affect the team? If it's a backup wide receiver you've never really heard of versus a starting left guard who I rank like a 95, and that's really going to affect things. So trying to give tools into people's hands to be sharper, it's things that's helped me be successful over the years. And now I'm putting into your hands so you can get the window more.
0: No, it's really cool, man. You're doing an amazing job. The information is tremendous. And now we have games that we can talk about. I know you took Memphis plus 6.5. This game against UNLV opened with UNLV minus 3. It got up to five. It was still at 5.5 this morning when I bet it. It's now 4.5. But can we just talk about, I know we touched on it briefly last week, but at 4.5, would you still consider taking Memphis in this spot on the road?
8: I wouldn't play the spread anymore. I'd get feisty and I'd play money line. And this is exactly where my tool comes into play. If you use the depth and value chart and you go through it, gives you two scores on every roster, pure talent and then production plus talent as a roster value. Memphis has the better roster here. I know everybody likes Dan Mullen and UNLV, and they're fun to root for, and they score a lot of points, and I can't wait to watch Jet run the ball too. But Memphis is walking into this game with the better roster, especially on defense and in both sides of the trenches. They brought a ton of the same starters back from Southern Miss. So, yeah, it's the third school in 3 years for Charles Huff, but he's got continuity there. And then both teams are going to roll two quarterbacks. But if I had to pick the two of the four quarterbacks I'd want, I want both of the Memphis kids. I think it'll be Stokes, the Division II star out of West Florida. If you go and watch his YouTube highlights, dude can ball. He was hiding in Division II. He'll stand out for Memphis. Or maybe it's Aaron Nolan. He's a kid that once upon a time, Ohio State fans were jumping up and down for joy when they signed him on signing day. And he's just never found his spot. He was a backup at Ohio State. Then he got behind Lenore Sellers in South Carolina. So it's not like he's ever stumbled and failed. He just hasn't found his home yet. So you can compare that to the other side on UNLV. If Jackson Arnold can't beat out Orji, the Michigan transfer, then maybe we've been a little too hard on Hugh Freeze and his development issues last year at Auburn. We're not Jackson Arnold's fan. Imagine being an Auburn fan, and you're like, the guy we started last year can't beat out Alex Orji and UNLV now. No wonder we sucked last year. So, yeah, I had it at 6.5. Just play the money line now. Go plus 165.
0: It's such an indictment of the recruiting process because Jackson Arnold was a five-star. Oklahoma got it wrong. Auburn. At some point, we got to go, hold on. He should have never been a five-star. Stop viewing him that way. He's probably a three-star. And when you look at him through that lens, then you're like, what are we even doing here? How about USC taking on San Jose State? This number's moved. 35.5 on the open. I'm seeing a 39 here at Circa. Total from 59 to 60.5. How do you want to attack this matchup with the Trojans and the Spartans?
8: Nobody got hit worse in the portal last year than San Jose State. And I know we all like to root for Niumatalotu, but they're going to be really hurting, especially early, as they try to replace everything that they had last year. And when it comes to Lincoln Riley, he's shown it time and time again what he likes to do in these first games in the season. He's not going to hold anything back. It's the spread offensive coaches and their egos, man. They want to light up the scoreboard when they got a chance. And so if you go back and look at what he's done in those first games against non-power opponents when he's been at USC, 66 points, 45 points, 56 points, 66 points, 48 points, 73 points, 59 points. He unloads the holster, and he's nothing to hold back for, keep off the film for next week, because it's just Fresno State on deck, so he'll do it again next week. So I got this at over 57.5 earlier in the year. Like you said, the spread's moved, so how do we play this thing? I actually just like the team total at this point. I'm not really sure what San Jose State could bring. Maybe Gary Patterson really does finally get defense going in Los Angeles again, and San Jose State really, really struggles because they're replacing quarterback, running back, wide receiver, guys on the offensive line. So if I'm going to play, I played it this morning at over 48.5 as a team total for USC, but 49.5, he's been averaging 59 points a game ever since he's been there. You got to imagine receiver is the one question mark at USC. Maybe a little injuries on the offensive line through camp, but receivers, what they're turning over is what's new. That's a spacing and a option read offense with the routes. And so I imagine Lincoln wants to get those guys some chemistry with Jaden to get started. So yeah, they go fast. They light up the scoreboard. Over 49.5 and a team total doesn't scare me.
0: Yeah, I'm looking for one to populate in Vegas, and I'm on it. I'll take the worst of the number as well if it's 49.5. I think the Trojans are putting on San Jose State here and making a statement. Zach Bigelow is our guest, college football handicapper at Coach Biggs, CFB on X. He's got great information that you can use in your handicapping. Go check it out at Coach Biggs, CFB. How are you in this scenario? Because I can be nervous at times. Maybe I just consume too much content. But when I'm on a side and I haven't heard anyone make the case for the other side, I start to get really concerned about my position, Zach. And that's this NC State-Virginia game. I am on NC State plus 5.5. I'm on their win total over. I also considered Virginia's win total over, but I like the Wolfpack situation a little bit better, both at 7.5. Right now, this number, because it was supposed to be played overseas, it's now being played in Charlottesville. 5.5 the spread, 53.5 is a total. Do you get nervous when your side becomes the trendy side?
8: Yeah, absolutely. I hate hearing that everybody else is on it and I'm not the smartest man in the room and maybe I didn't find the edge that I'm looking for. This one, I sat on both sides of the fences, wanted to play it both ways all summer long, early games, want to get in on the action. I get it with NC State and CJ Bailey. as long as he wasn't playing elite tier defenses last year, he was really, really good. Now, what holds me back is in those elite tier games, I would have liked to see him do a little more because the roster goes a little bit backwards this year at NC State. And so for them to do what they'd really like to do there, and he's going to have to be Superman and put the team on the back. And I just don't know that he can really elevate to that level. On the other side, Virginia, Bo Prabilla, God, he's never really shown it to us as a passer. And what they did with Chandler Morris last year, they really actually got pretty efficient in the pass game last year. Granted, the kid was in his seventh year of college football, so you would have liked to see him do that. But the O-line, I think, averages 6 years of college, and Bo can run. So that's like the intriguing side. But yeah, I haven't heard a single person play Virginia, so I'm with you. When that happens, my eyebrows go up and I go, wait. So we'll have to wait and see how that one plays out.
0: What's going on there? You know, it's just not a good feeling. Everything can end up fine, but it just doesn't feel good before the game starts. Let's go to a win total where I finalized five of my long shot Heisman bets. I'm going to do, we're talking like 66-1, 75-1, then a bunch in the north of 100-1 range. And I'm proud of myself. I did not bet Avery Johnson to win the Heisman third year in a row. I stayed away from him. Sounds like you're pretty low year one of Colin Klein back at his alma mater. Win total's 8.5 and you want to go under?
8: Yeah, and this goes against everything a Colorado kid could stand for because we don't have many legends from this state. And so when we got one coaching at a P4 school, I should be jumping on the bandwagon. So you can trust me, I'm unbiased. His dad did my mortgage when I bought my first home. But yeah, I just, this is a double play. So I'm under Texas A&M and under Kansas State because they both can't lose because either Texas A&M is the downgrade, I think, because Colin Klein really is that great of a coordinator, or maybe he doesn't have that much magic when he comes to Kansas State. I was under on it earlier. It has moved a little bit with both tackles being knocked out. But here's why you're going to be really happy you didn't play that Avery Johnson long shot. Look at his first half splits versus his second half splits. For what they want to do, right, Colin Klein is the dual threat quarterback run game whisperer in college football right now. He gets banged up. He's not big enough to do it. His first half splits versus his second half splits, he goes from an opponent adjusted quarterback rating of 40th in the country to 88. 2 years in a row, he's proven it. He's never completed over 60% of his passes. The roster is down from last year. This is a rebuild. This is a year zero for Klein. I like what he'll do culture-wise. I think he'll get back to the gritty toughness of Bill Snyder, and he'll make his football godfather proud, but I don't trust Avery Johnson. I don't think he'll hold up with, I think, Colin asking him to do even more running the football. So, yeah, I'm under 8.5. This is one of those teams everybody falls in love with because of the schedule. It's a schedule, darling. I get that. The schedule gods gave him one in the Big 12, but the talent and the team isn't there to do it. I think they're going to underwhelm people. I'm under here.
0: All right, he's Zach Bigelow, college football handicapper at Coach Big CFB on X. I know you cooked up a parlay for us with win totals. Here's what I'll say. Put it out on X. Tag me in it. I'll retweet it. Anyone listening, it's plus 435 Zach put up there. He's got a nice little parlay cooking. He's going to throw it up on X. I'll retweet it, and that way the listeners can see it because we're out of time. Zach, you're the best,
8: perfect,
0: man.
8: That sounds great.
0: I look forward to this every single week. The information is off the charts. And good luck this week with the bets. And when we talk next time, it'll be week one, and we got a full slate to attack.
8: I'm like a kid right before Christmas, man. We're 40 hours away. Football is back. Let's go.
0: Let's go. Hey, college football season, it is back. And if you need good breakdowns, you need good information, we've got the best. 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
0: Back at it on Cashing Out. I'm Dustin Sweetelson coming to you from the Circus Sportsbook in downtown Las Vegas. 15 minutes from now, we stay in Las Vegas. Scott Spritzer, professional handicapper. His best bets are coming your way. End of the show about 30 minutes from now. I've got a lot to get to in terms of bets that we have for week zero in college football, added all the win totals up at VSiN.com/picks earlier today. We also have three up, three down. Baseball's still happening. There's a favorite I really, really like, but based on the way things are going, I don't know if I get home and actually bet on that thing. I'll tell you who that is later on in the show. But we like to do it this time every night is reset. Bring you the best sound bites from earlier in the day here on VSiN in a thing we do called Night Bites.
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0: Night Bites. All right, we begin. Follow the money. You can catch Mitch Moss, Paulie Howard every single weekday from 4 to 7 p.m. Eastern time here on the network. They had Tony Rizzo on, legend of the game, ESPN Cleveland. Talk about the situation with the Cleveland Browns. And the thing that fascinates me is every time they do something new, they act like things are going to change. Yet, whoever the head coach is, whoever the owner is, the Cleveland Browns continue to be a dysfunctional organization, which led to the guys asking about what this team is going to be in 2026.
18: I would say definitely under 5.5, guys, all day long. And I know people, and I trust very much, it said Survivor Week 1, and well, I'm in. You know I'm in. I came and got my, I paid for it at Circa. Jacksonville Week 1, Circa Survivor, guaranteed. I don't know when you take Jacksonville again, but it is, the Browns are not going to be ready to play. Schlesinger hasn't practiced in 5 weeks. They just got Malik Collins back. There's a lot of unknowns. New OC, new DC, new head coach, and we still don't know who the, until this morning, we didn't know who the quarterback was.
0: The good point from Rizzo. I, by the way, I love the Jacksonville idea for week one in Survivor. Although I've been burnt by Jacksonville in the past in Survivor. Sometimes you don't like to go back to those teams. But I don't see how they get over this win total. And the irony of the Cleveland Browns is the roster's good. That is the weird part in breaking this team down. If you're just looking at the nuts and bolts, right, the guts of this team, the guts are talented. The defense is still good, even though they traded Myles Garrett. Jared Verse isn't Myles Garrett, but he is a very good pass rusher. They also have Mason Graham on that D-line. They also have Carson Schwechinger, your reigning defensive rookie of the year from a season ago. They locked up Denzel Ward. It's a decent secondary. And then offensively, they're young in a lot of key spots. That's the concern. But the skill has the upside to be special. I love Casey Concepcion. And even without someone who can get him the football, I still might bet him offensive rookie of the year. The problem is that you don't have anyone reliable to throw the football to these guys. And if there's no threat of throwing it, well, I don't know how Quinshon...

0: thing. But because of the effort, because of the lack of historical dysfunction at the level of the Cleveland Browns, that's why you want to believe in Miami. And that's why Miami could win one or two more games than they should with the win total of 3.5. Cleveland would be the team that Deshaun, they stick with him too long. It completely unravels. By the time they get to Shador, he's throwing picks trying to prove himself. I do like him to have the most interceptions at 40-1 because I don't think we need a full season of action for him to get there. But this schedule is pretty tough for Cleveland when you look at it. At Jacksonville, at Tampa Bay to open up. Carolina week 3, I'm not high on the Panthers, but I like them more than the Browns. Then Pittsburgh on a short week in week 4. At the Jets, sure, that could be a win there. But then it's Baltimore. At Tennessee will be punchy. They have 3 straight road games, 7-9. At Tennessee, at Pittsburgh, at New Orleans. Houston before the bye. Are they 1-9 before the bye in week 11? I mean, maybe 2-8? And then after that, the Raiders, the Bengals, the Falcons, the Giants, the Ravens, the Colts, and the Bengals. We're talking about a team that realistically could have 3 wins. And the win total is 5.5. That's why you have to consider them, because 3 wins would be the fewest wins the last 2 seasons. In fact, it'd be the fewest wins 4 of the last 5 seasons based on the results the last few years. So I like them 8.5-1 to have the fewest wins in 2026. Let's now kick it over to Money Moves. Stormy Bonantoni, Jonathan Von Tobel. Catch them at 2 p.m. Eastern time here on VSiN. They had VSiN's managing editor, Adam Burke, in studio. They attacked the board for week 0. Berkey's like me. He likes NC State plus 5.5 going to Charlottesville, and he explained why.
1: This was a number that was Virginia minus 2.5, minus 2 over the summer. This is not line move related. This is because this game was supposed to be played in Brazil.
2: Right.
1: And then, of course, it got moved to Charlottesville. So now Virginia is the favorite. So don't go looking back at the line history and thinking, oh, there's been a big line move in this game. That's not the case. We just had to put home field advantage on Virginia's side of the equation here. This is a tough one, right? Because I think there are a lot of negative regression signs in the profile for Virginia coming off of last season. They were 3-0 in overtime in the regular season. Of course, ironically, lose to Duke in overtime in the ACC championship game. But do those regression signs matter when there's so much roster turnover, right? You've got Bo Prabula now, the starting quarterback there. You know, two-time transfer, was at Penn State, was at Missouri. Now he's, of course, at Virginia. NC State does seem like there's more continuity there. Dave Doran is widely viewed as a pretty good head coach. Tony Elliott at Virginia, kind of widely viewed as we still don't really know, despite the fact he's been there for a while. I lean towards the NC State side. NC State did win this head-to-head matchup last year in what was not a conference game. This one is a conference game. I lean towards the NC State side, but my number here is 5, so pretty in line with the market.
0: Yeah, I like almost everything Adam said there. It's a great breakdown. And I'm on NC State. Even though a lot of information, you go, you know, man, Virginia's pretty good. The offensive line production is off the charts here. They kept the entire group together, 164 combined starts. 2 of them were all ACC a year ago. It's also a group that led to 2,500 rush yards, their most since 2004 as a program last season. But last season is the key. Tony Elliott got off the hot seat for Virginia here, and they went 11-3. They also had a 5-game stretch, 3 overtime wins and 4 by 1 score. Everyone would tell you that usually means the regression comes back the other way. I also like to fade the idea of Virginia with less pressure on Elliott this year to continue the winning ways because he had that really successful season. That's why I kind of like NC State. NC State has to make up a lot of offensive production, but this is a Virginia team that's making up production at running back, where they lost Jamari Taylor, who was a beast on the ground. They lost 6 of their 7 top receivers. I think there's a lot missing from last year to this year for Virginia. And there's questions about Bo Prabula and how he'll perform here. He had a dislocated a year ago playing for Missouri. He's a dual threat. I like the upside. But to me, this is more of a field goal game than it is a 5.5. For NC State, Dave Doran is boring, but he wins consistently. C.J. Bailey's probably going to be the best player on the field in this matchup. They have to get production at receiver because they lost that. They also lost Hollywood Smothers at running back. But both defenses pretty good, which will lead to a competitive game. You have NC State. They allowed, they brought in a bunch of guys. Papo Aguirre from Miami at linebacker. Dakari Nelson from Penn State at linebacker. I mean, they make a huge difference. But the biggest X factor for them, Tulane Edge, Harvey Dyson.

Jackson led the AAC with 8 sacks a year ago. They also have a couple of defensive backs from Georgia and Penn State coming in. It's like there's been a lot of improvement here. Can they bring it all together in week one? I just think not as much is being made of some of the as many new pieces as Virginia needs as NC State needs. As far as the betting trends are concerned for this matchup, look, I don't have a lot of trends to back Dave Dorn in this spot. He's just 6-3 against the spread as a road dog of 7 or less. He's also 6-0 to the under in August. But Tony Elliott, he also doesn't have trends that you want to back as a favorite. Just 7-8 against the spread, 10-4 to the under as a home favorite. And then as a home favorite of 7 or less, we're down to 1-5 against the spread, 4-2 to the under. There's not a lot of trust there. I lean more on Doran, who isn't as exciting, but I like Bailey. I like what he can do with some of the new pieces they brought in on the outside. Give me NC State in the 5.5, and hopefully we end up being right in the long run because I haven't heard one person make the case for the other side and Virginia. Hey, want to remind you guys that college football's back, NFL is back, and right now is the best time to get your edge with VSiN Pro. 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
7: Can USF win the SEC? That's essentially what this is. Alex Golish comes in, takes over the program. He brings in Byron Brown with him at quarterback. So you get this USF tandem. You put into context some of the numbers. For example, I knew that Byron Brown was very good last year. But then you actually put on paper 4,238 yards passing and rushing, over 42 touchdowns between passes and rushing touchdowns. This dude was insane a season ago. You get two receivers coming with him that were in Bulls uniforms a season ago, and Jeremiah Koger and Keyshawn Singleton. You should be really, really set up on offense. And the fact that Golish decided to retain DJ Durkin, a defensive coordinator, I think really does help for a team that's got some continuity on that end, that were playing very well for Auburn a season ago. I think Golish and the Auburn Tigers are going to be a big problem. Like them over that win total of 6.5.
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11: 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I'm Dustin Sweetelson. 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You can check him out, DocSports.com or on X, at Scott Wins is where you can find him on social. And he joins us in his weekly spot here Tuesdays with us on Cashing Out. Scott, football's here, man. We made it. We survived the baseball season to some degree. Some of us are still getting hit with strays along the way. But football's finally here. And, you know, college football week 0 – as someone who's been doing this for such a long time, and there's so much changing in that sport all the time, do you like or dislike the week zero concept we've had for the last few years?
12: You know, Dustin, it's a great question, because a couple of years ago, I decided I'm not going crazy in week zero or week one. I mean, I'll play, I'll bet a game if I do really like it. But I've got a lot fewer bets, if that makes any grammatical sense. I have, you know, fewer bets over the last couple of years, week zero and week one, than I ever did in the past in week one of college football. And, you know, a lot of it had to do with the nil factor and the transfer portals and the situation where, to use an old phrase of a friend of mine who was my mentor for many years, now well into his 80s and loving life in Florida, he used to say, "Ain't nobody knows nothing about nothing." Well, it ain't that bad. But when you get all these transfers, it can be close to that with some of these teams. So I think you got to be real careful, real cautious until you see most of the teams play at least a game. And, you know, I'll be in action in a couple of the games this weekend. But, you know, it used to be week one, not including week zero, but week one, I'd probably have seven or eight bets in college football when you had returning players to the same teams. Now it's, generally speaking, two or three.
11: Well, let's begin with a situation related to what you were just saying, and that's Memphis coming here to Las Vegas to take on UNLV. We opened with this one, UNLV minus three, total of 58.5. We currently sit 4.5, 56.5, but that doesn't tell the story. This spread got all the way up to 6.5 for a long time, knocked down to 6 about 5 days ago. Now we're under 5. How'd you play Memphis and UNLV, where UNLV a year ago had a million new transfers, and Memphis has a brand new roster with a new head coach?
12: Yeah, it's I jumped in on this one, and I'm going to be at the game, so I'm going to be doing my best to get this one home. But I jumped in on UNLV. It dipped down under 5. I remember we saw this as low as 3.5 at one point in one particular book. But, you know, they've been really fortunate, the program at UNLV, in the last few years, because they go from playing in a dump on the outskirts of town, where nobody wanted to go, to a world-class NFL stadium, thanks to the NFL coming here. Then they landed Barry Odom, who to me is a great coach for mid-level type programs like UNLV. He should have stayed here, but then they were fortunate, UNLV, enough to, when Odom took the money in West Lafayette, they land Dan Mullen with the best resume the program has ever seen. And yes, I know John Robinson was here 30 plus years ago, but he was collecting a paycheck at that point of his career. He didn't like me, by the way, Dustin. Real quick story on John Robinson. I'm doing shows back then here locally in Vegas, and I had him on my show. And he kept, on fourth down and short, he kept having his team run quarterback sneaks with a quarterback who had a banged up gimp ankle. And they kept getting shut down on fourth and short. So I asked him after about 3 games in a row doing this on the air, you know, "Hey, coach," I go, "you know, do you think maybe you ought to hand the ball off instead of having Jason Thomas run the ball on fourth down and get stopped behind the line of scrimmage with a bad ankle?" "Oh, man, he tore me a new one." "You don't know what you're talking about. You never coached." Anyway, I digress. Part of the reason for saying that is they've lucked out. Stability UNLV going into this year, other than Calandria, the quarterback who transferred to Nebraska. But this might be the best roster I've seen out here for UNLV in a long, long time, if not ever. I mean, back to the Randall Cunningham years in the 80s, and a head coach who knows how to work it. You know, while Memphis, as you mentioned, new coaching staff, which means new head coach, new OC, new DC. And I've been, you know, playing against those kind of teams of late the last few years in the early portion of the season. And that's what I'm doing here. I think UNLV gets it done. They're going to have Jackson Arnold and Alex Orji at quarterback. I'm not crazy about two quarterback systems. You know what they always say, you got two quarterbacks, you don't have any. And I think eventually Dan Mullen's going to have to decide on Arnold or Orji. But in this particular game, I got to back UNLV.
11: I get it. I get where you're coming from. How about this one with Stanford and Hawaii, where this is another line, depending on when you bet it. I mean, we're talking like 12 days ago, somewhere in that range, 8 days ago. You could have gotten 6 if you like the dog with Hawaii and Stanford. We opened 3. It looks like we're mostly 3.5, 4 with Stanford favored at home. Totals drop 50.5 down to 48.5. What do you want to do in this matchup?
12: Yeah, it's a situation where I got a better number than where it sits right now, but I still like Hawaii here. And, you know, Stanford, you know, all those new faces, kind of like we talked about with Memphis, new faces in important places, plus quarterback, head coach, OC, DC. And, again, I either look to play against those teams early in the season or pass those games, and in this case, I played against Stanford. All these changes, and this is kind of, I don't know if I want to call it a dead program. Our good friend Dave Koken, I remember a couple of years ago, he said, "Boy, I think this is going to be a dead program in a couple of years as far as football is concerned, the high academic standards." And they've got issues. I mean, do you know how many times the Cardinals have been favored the last 3 seasons? three times and a grand total of five times since 2022. The last 48 games that Stanford has played, they've been a favorite five times, and two of those came against Colgate and Cal Poly. So this is a program that's kind of, you know, gasping for air right now. Hawaii comes in with stability. You got Timmy Chang. You got the Mountain West Conference Freshman of the Year at QB. And I think UH is going to get the job done. And they're going to go after the Stanford secondary, which has plenty of turnover. And then I don't know about Davis Warren for Stanford. He hasn't played or hasn't taken a snap in 2 years, the former Michigan guy. So I do like Hawaii. I know a lot of people are on Hawaii, but most of those people, they're guys that I respect in the industry. So we'll back Hawaii here.
11: Scott Spreitzer is our guest, professional better handicapper at ScottWins on X, DocSports.com for all of his information. Let's kick it over to the NFL. Some win totals that you're looking at. The Green Bay Packers in a really tough division, and expectations don't feel like they have in years past. I got to tell you, it's a team I don't have a feel for, Scott. So convince me either way. You want to go over or under on the 9.5 win total?
12: I like under 9.5. I've had a tough time getting Green Bay to 9 wins, let alone 10, which is what it would take for this game to go over the total or this team. One book I saw had it at 10.5 at one point with a high price on the under, like a $170-ish. But I don't think you got to do that. I don't think they get to 9 wins. The O-line's nothing special. They had the Josh Jacobs situation at running back. And, you know, Jordan Love, you know what his record is as a starter, 27-20-1. Not bad, but nothing special. And then Micah Parsons comes to town last year, has a great impact on the defense. He's going to be out till at least week six, if he's fortunate to come back then, it looks like. Schedule's tough, and they play that tough division with three likely playoff-bound teams. I think Kyler Murray is going to have a great season up at Minnesota. He's finally got a coach and an organization to back him up. So I don't think this team gets to 9 wins, let alone 10. And by the way, you can get plus money that Green Bay fails to make the postseason, which I think is not a bad bet.
11: Ooh, I like where your head's at there. What about New England? In the Super Bowl a year ago, they add A.J. Brown. A lot of drama, though, with Mike Vrabel behind the scenes. Their win total's 10.5. Are you going over or under here?
12: Sounded like Mr. Negative here. I'm going under again. There's the Super Bowl hangover, of course. We'll see if that comes to fruition again. I like Drake May, I do. And I like Mike Vrabel, the coach Mike Vrabel. And I'll leave it there. But the schedule was quite soft last year, especially the opposing defenses that they faced. And when the quality of defenses did step up, the last three or four games they played in, May's numbers dropped. So did the offensive numbers. And I expect it to drop a little bit more against better defenses, even with the good receiving core, even with A.J. Brown. And that defense, you know, they're going to face a better slate of offenses too. And if you look at the schedule, they start on the road at Seattle. They're home against Pittsburgh. They follow with roadies at Jacksonville, who nobody's talking about, and I think it'll be pretty good. And then at Buffalo. I mean, so is anybody going to be surprised if they begin 1-3? They could go 0-4 out of the blocks if they slip up at all. And then later they've got roadies at Chicago, the Chargers, the Chiefs, and a home game slated late against Denver. So a real tough schedule. They were at the bottom of the league last year in red zone conversion rate on defense and in goal to go defense. And now with the tougher schedule, I just don't think they get to 11 wins. I think probably 10-7 for the Patriots.
11: Yeah, I feel you. I'm totally with you on New England. The schedule benefited them last year. I don't care if they're better this year. I don't know if Vrabel makes it the whole year. I don't think people realize when you're taking privileged information from that locker room and giving it to other people, and you know it's coming directly from the head coach, that feels like something that's combustible in a locker room, in my opinion.
12: He's got, and imagine if they start 1-3.
11: Yeah.
12: Or they slip up and go 0-4 with that against a very tough schedule to start the season. All of a sudden, you know, Vrabel's on a serious hot seat. So, you know, he added to his own problems, obviously his own fault, and you just added a little bit more to what's happening behind, you know, closed doors on the locker room. So if they're struggling 1-3, 2-5, Vrabel's neck's going to be on the line a lot quicker than it would have been.
11: Scott, thanks as always for doing this. Looking forward to doing it again next week. Check him out, Scott Spreitzer, DocSports.com, at ScottWins on X.
12: Good luck, Dustin. Take care.
11: Great stuff from Scott, per usual. Also great stuff from Rainbow Authentics. Joining forces with us here at VSiN, taking the bets to the beach. Tim Murray, Matt Eumanns, they're in Hawaii right now. Special edition, VSiN Primetime, live from the Sheraton Waikiki Beach Resort on Wednesday, 7 p.m. Eastern Time, plus a beach edition of the College Football Betting Podcast, breaking down Week 0 action on Thursday. Don't miss VSiN in Paradise, live in Hawaii, Wednesday and Thursday, August 26th and 27th, only on VSiN, and that Rainbow Authentics logo. You see it with Tim Murray's hat all the time. Adam Burke wears one as well. That is a clean, beautiful logo.
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16: This is Zachary Cullen from the Hardwood Handicappers podcast, where I recently ranked the top 10 NBA coaches in the league right now. Number 10, I thought Mitch Johnson last year was probably looking at top 6 on this list. I bumped him down. I really hated the way he coached in the NBA Finals. Number 9, Chris Finch. Before last season, this Minnesota team had gone to back-to-back Western Conference Finals, and even last year they won a playoff series. Ty Lue at number 8 with the Clippers. If he were to become a free agent today, teams would be lining up to go out and grab him. Like, he has been that good. I put Steve Kerr at number 7. He deserves a lot of the credit for turning guys like Steph and Draymond into Steph and Draymond, and Klay too. Ime Udoka at number 6. This is going to be a year where Udoka kind of reminds people how good he is, which is why for next season already I have Udoka to win Coach of the Year. Hear who made the top 5 best NBA coaches on Hardwood Handicappers, wherever you get your podcasts and on the VSiN Watch app.
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11: Back at it on Cashing Out. I'm Dustin Sweetelson coming to you from the Circus Sportsbook in downtown Las Vegas. 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Will Blackman, our number 1, little NFL college football with the former Super Bowl champ. Hour number 2, we hit USC, Ryan Abraham. Expectations not just for week 0 against San Jose State, how he thinks that matchup will go, but big picture, the pressure on Lincoln Riley and how this thing ultimately shakes out this season for the Trojans. Chris Welsh on baseball in hour number 2, his best plays for the Wednesday baseball betting card. And earlier this hour, Coach Big, Zach Bigelow, week 0 with him. NFL and college football with Scott Spritzer in our previous segment just went down a few moments ago. With that, we have to shift focus, turn our attention to the future. The betting board for Wednesday in Major League Baseball, and we do that with a little three up, three down. These are the pitchers who, coming into their starts, have been pretty good of late. And we begin in San Diego, where Randy Vasquez takes the bump as the Friars look to avoid a sweep at home against Pittsburgh. Bubba Chandler takes the hill on the other end, but how about Randy Vasquez over his last five starts? 2.60 ERA, 27 and two-thirds innings, just 11 strikeouts, though. A .69 whip. That would have me a bit concerned with a hot Pittsburgh team coming to town. I'm not the biggest on Bubba Chandler right now. I think he projects to be a pretty solid starter in the league down the road. I would consider Pittsburgh plus 113, even with everything I said. Vasquez has been awesome, but I don't trust it. I don't see it happening against an offense like Pittsburgh. He's beaten up on Minnesota, Cleveland. He had an okay start against Houston, at Arizona, and against San Fran. With him not striking guys out and Pittsburgh able to do some damage with the power, I would lean them plus $1.13. Detroit opens up the day. This game, 1:10 p.m. Eastern time. Troy Melton and the Tigers hosting Tampa Bay and Freddie Peralta. We'll get to Peralta in just a minute as part of three down. But three up, Troy Melton has been such a pleasant surprise for the Detroit Tigers. Minus 114 is Detroit here, and Troy Melton over his last five starts. He's got a 1.20 ERA. He's got 21 strikeouts in 30 innings, a 1.13 whip. I mean, this guy has been really solid and helps fill that void with Scooble gone and some other guys stepping up here in the rotation. But this is a rotational piece for the next couple of years. You have to figure Troy Melton probably like a three, number three, a really solid number three for Detroit going forward. I like him in this matchup against Tampa Bay because Freddie Peralta is on the other side. Last pitcher up here for three up, Joey Cantillo of the Cleveland Guardians. Really serviceable last five starts. Now, the whip isn't great at 1.40, but good results, 2.18 ERA, 28 Ks in 20 and a third innings for Joey Cantillo. This is a pitcher, though, full disclosure, I'm never on the right side of. When I bet on him, he stinks. When I bet against him, he's tremendous. Guards are minus 144 at the Angels and Grayson Rodriguez. Total in this one is 8.5. I can't touch it, but I understand if you want to back Cantillo in this spot. I wouldn't pay that price right now. Just wanted to note the run that Cantillo's on. If it continues against a bad team like the Angels, well, it's something to definitely monitor going forward. That was three up. Let's go to the other side of the coin and three down. Landon Roop of the San Francisco Giants is the first one to highlight or low light here. Giants host the Reds. They're minus 115 favorites. Nick Lodolo on the other side's minus 105. 7.5 is the total. But look at the numbers for Landon Roop. Last five starts, a 6.20 ERA, 17 strikeouts, 24 and two-thirds innings, and a 1.66 whip. He allowed three earned at Cleveland. That's a team that doesn't score a lot. He allowed four earned against Colorado at home at Oracle Park, where there's traditionally not a ton of runs. Got shelled at San Diego, got beat up on, didn't go deep into the game against Milwaukee. I don't think he goes deep in this one against Cincinnati either. I would only lean Cincinnati here, or the Cincinnati team total would be the direction I'd look if I wanted to fade Landon Roop. Then finally, next up is Freddie Peralta. Over his last five starts, 25 and a third innings for Freddie Peralta, 6.75 ERA, and he's not missing bats. The whip is way up there. You look at what he's done, five earned in seven at Baltimore last time around. Two earned in 4 2/3 versus the Orioles prior to that. Three earned in six at the A's. At Colorado, seven earned in 3 2/3. Then his last start with the Mets, two earned in four innings against the Dodgers. He doesn't give you length. He doesn't give you strikeouts. I just don't trust him. He may revert back to his old form one day. I don't think that day is today. Give me Detroit in that matchup at minus 114 right now against Freddie Peralta and company. And then finally, the last pitcher we're going to look at, Connor Prelip from Minnesota. A lefty that I traditionally like to fade when he takes the hill. He's a minus 142 favorite at the A's. I know the A's offense is depleted right now. JT Ginn, plus $1.18, 10.5 is the total. Prelip's last five starts, he's got a 7 ERA in 27 innings, a 1.48 whip. He just got smoked at San Diego, 6 earned in 6. Versus Philly, 8 earned in 5. 3 earned in 5 at Milwaukee before that, and 3 earned in 5 1/3 at Seattle prior to that. I would consider the A's. He did have a good performance against the A's back on July 26th. Five and two-thirds, one earned, five strikeouts. I lean plus 118 in the A's, but I, good God, I don't want to bet that. I don't want to have to monitor it. And I pray for anyone who sits there and actually turns it on their TV and watches it. The plays I am going to make as far as the card is concerned for Wednesday, I was waiting for these odds to show up. Give me Philly minus $1.25 against the Seattle team that's horrible in production against lefties. I considered Jesus Luzardo over 7.5 Ks, but that feels right on the edge here. Instead, I'll back Philly. Their offense can get to Brian Wu, who I don't think has been as sharp this season. Minus 125 on Philadelphia is play number one for me for Wednesday. Or play number two, I guess, because Detroit was play number two. And then play number three, give me Baltimore minus, I got minus 105 at St. Louis. I just think that the wheels are falling off for Mike McGreevy now. He has gotten away with pitching to contact for so long. Eventually, you got to pay the piper. I think Baltimore, with the offense, the way they're swinging the bat, they're going to get to him. And I like Kyle Bradish, even though he's not as great on the road. I think that's a huge edge pitcher-wise with Bradish. Give me the Orioles offense. I'm going minus 105 on the Orioles on the road at St. Louis. Also up at VSiN.com/picks, added some college football week zero plays earlier in the day. I like Memphis, but that's because there's a lot of blurriness when it comes to what we're going to see. We don't know who's going to start a quarterback for either team. Dan Mullen, the head coach of UNLV, was asked about their quarterback situation. Here's what he said earlier in the day. Dan Mullen, he's got two quarterbacks, Jackson Arnold, Alex Orji. Here's what he said about that situation.
17: He'll play at some point. I don't know. Like we could start in a goal line set. Then we don't start one wide receiver. Maybe is that like a, you know? So both quarterbacks are going to play. 100%. They're both going to play unless one of them gets hurt this week. I can't tell you what the first play of the game will be though. Yet we haven't gotten that far.
11: All right, Charles Huff, head coach of Memphis. He's got a couple guys doing battle right now. Aaron Noland out of South Carolina. The favorite's Marcus Stokes from West Florida. Who are you starting week zero against UNLV?
18: I know the fans want to know. So does UNLV. so does UNLV. I was telling Terrence earlier, there's more to this now than there was 10 years ago. If I announce that Johnny's starter, his agent's going to call. The backup agent is calling him, saying, hey, I can get you out of there. Is that going to happen Saturday? Yeah, but let's at least get to Saturday. Like, that's my philosophy, all right? There's more to this now, and I understand the fans want to know, and I want the fans to know, but there's more to this. There's some guys in that locker room that are really fighting to be the starter, and they're not at a position from a preparation standpoint to be told they're not the starter, because as soon as you tell them they're not the starter, their preparation changes. Right, so we're dealing with a different demographic. We're dealing with a different age group. We're dealing with 71 new players. Like Thursday, we're gonna have to tell some guys they're not traveling. It's a different conversation.
19: You know, less so than you would 3 years, just because they're all new. So many are new to you.
18: Yeah, I think, yeah. When you say, what do I know? I don't know how they're gonna respond if UNLV runs open to kick off back. I don't know. Those are the things that I don't know. Do I know personalities? Yes. It's kind of like until you've been in the fire with some guys, you don't know them fully.
11: That was Charles Huff, who Memphis enjoyed him for 2 years because he's going to have a big-time job in a couple of years. I love Memphis. Give me the plus 4.5 now. I got 5.5 earlier in the day. I threw that up on VSiN.com/picks. But new OC from ODU, Kevin Decker, comes in. They're going to be peppy. They're going to be fast. I don't know if UNLV's ready for that. And Marcus Stokes, the West Florida transfer, I am so high on him. A Harlan Hill finalist at Division II a year ago. That's the same level Trinidad Chambliss dominated. I'm not saying Marcus Stokes is Trinidad Chambliss, but I'm not saying he's not Trinidad Chambliss. So I like them here in a game that I think comes down to the wire and should be a lot of fun in week zero of college football. That'll do it for us here on Cashing Out, but stay with VSiN all day long. It gets started every day, 7 a.m. Eastern. VSiN by the books, J. Lou, Jensen Lewis, Dave Ross, they have you covered. They hand it off to a numbers game with Gil Alexander and Kelly Bidlin. Then it's prop points with Nick Whalen and Jeff Erickson. Until next time, I'll see ya.
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27: 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Nick Whalen talking NFL with us and some fantasy football. Toddy Wishdem on the WNBA and baseball. And Ryan Noonan from 44 Bets going to talk both football and golf with us. 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
29: From ABC News, I'm Wayne Cabot. You could hear the audience gasp when the cast of the UK musical 9 to 5 came out before the performance to share the news about the passing of Dolly Parton. The audience's reaction, much like the rest of us, wanting Dolly to be with us forever. Dolly was a lot of flash, a lot of sparkle, a lot of talent, lovably over the top, a humanitarian, and most of all, human. Even in death, Dolly gave us something the rest of us can relate to, the heartache of battling cancer. Dolly's fight was a brief one and a valiant one. ABC's Sophie Flay.
30: The announcement of her death came from her nephew.
0: Dolly called me and said she wants to rest in a beautiful bed of plush cotton because after a life wearing heavy rhinestones, she finally deserves to be comfortable and have some rest.
1: Dolly Rebecca Parton was born in 1946, the fourth of 12 children. Their family's cabin in the Smoky Mountains had no electricity, no running water. Her dad paid the doctor who delivered her, not with money, but with a bag of cornmeal.
29: Dolly's services will be private. Today could begin the deliberations for a jury that sat through 20 days of painful testimony in the trial of Lindsay Clancy. Hearing from the final witnesses yesterday, here's ABC's Rena Roy.
2: Forensic psychologist Kirk Heilbrun telling jurors he believes the Massachusetts mother should be held responsible for killing her three children on January 24th, 2023. He testified that after interviewing Clancy for 3 days for the prosecution's case, he doesn't believe Clancy was experiencing postpartum psychosis at the time of the killings. Clancy's defense attorney trying to cast doubt on Heilbrun's evaluation, highlighting his lack of experience with treating postpartum psychosis.
29: Patricia Wiseman, Ontario, says the American people love us, we love them, and the countries will reunite. This is ABC News.
3: 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I've been surfing here since I was a kid. Now, seeing my grandson out on the water, it means everything to me. Watching him and taking in the blue waves, the sea breeze, the blurry horizon?
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29: You can tell by that reaction at Darlene Graham's headquarters in Columbia, South Carolina. Lindsey Graham's sister did win the runoff primary to fill her brother's Senate seat. The news appearing to shock her Republican opponent, the Conservative Freedom Caucus candidate Ralph Norman.
6: We did this for service, and I hate it for the state. But the public, South Carolina, made the decision. We had $8 million spent against us. We couldn't come up with that much money.
29: The money it cost you to fill your tank is still $1 a gallon more than last year at this time. But crude oil prices continue to slide down, U.S. dipping slightly, U.S. oil below 80 bucks for the first time in weeks. Stock futures mixed as investors await NVIDIA's earnings report today, which will drop after the market close. Worried about costs over President Trump's trade war with Canada, Arizona Democratic Senator Ruben Gallego.
10: We're not going to be able to create new aluminum plants overnight, so we're going to end up seeing more and more costs of all the things that have and contain aluminum are going to be going into that.
29: Worried about AI. Bill Gates today calling for new taxes and bans as AI escapes the control of its creators, he says, and makes recipes for bioweapons. Amtrak temporarily shutting down service between D.C. and Virginia next month, working on the railroad, replacing old track, improving reliability. Work starts October 16th and should be done October 26th. I'm Wayne Cabot, ABC News.
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0: It is Wednesday, August 26, 2026, and this is the Morning News, a service of Metro News, the voice of West Virginia. I'm Chris Lawrence, and it's 6:06. Let's get an update on what's happening across West Virginia from the Metro News Anchor Desk. Flags at all state facilities to be flown at half staff, honoring the late Dolly Parton. The country music star and philanthropist died Tuesday. She visited Charleston in August of 2022 for an evening with Dolly, promoting her Imagination Library program, a program that provides books to millions of children worldwide. Chandler limousine owner Tim Morris drove Parton around the capital city during that visit and says she was engaging and genuine.
1: I said, "No, you're iconic. There'll never be another Dolly Parton." And she said, "Well," she goes, "that's just because I've outlived everybody." And I said, "Well, but seriously," I said, "you know how to heal people and bring people together."
0: And during her visit, Dolly talked about why education was so important to her.
2: "My dad never had a chance to go to school because he was from a big old family like us. There's 12 of us kids. Mom and Daddy had 6 girls and 6 boys, and Daddy was from even a bigger family. So when he was young, they lived so far back, they had to actually go to work on the farm to help feed everybody else."
0: Dolly Parton was 80. Safety concerns in Huntington have led to 6 properties near Marshall's campus getting vacated. Marshall's working with the city to support the affected students. It follows an emergency order from the Huntington Fire Marshal. Vice President of Student Affairs, Dr. Marcy Sims, says details were initially sparse following those safety investigations.
3: "So last week, our Office of Environmental Health and Safety received an email from the city that said that they had completed inspections in some of our houses, which included some of our fraternity houses. And we didn't receive any reports, no details, no addresses. It just said, we have concerns."
0: Sim says they are helping the students who were displaced.
3: "So far, we are helping 40 students secure some temporary housing with the hopes that we'll have some more answers about the future of their current houses or if we need to find more permanent housing. So we have contracted with the DoubleTree Hotel in downtown Huntington. They have secured beds for people who want to move to those spaces."
0: Marshall officials maintain the decision was not made to move away from Greek life. The West Virginia DMV has announced it will cancel a planned $63 million contract to upgrade the agency's computer systems. Astria X was the original winning bid, and their CEO, Eric Jorgensen, said this delay, it's going to be a blow to West Virginia.
4: "That's really discouraging to being able to deliver that value. So, yeah, I think that that's the bad news for the citizens of West Virginia."
0: Secretary Todd Rumbaugh, though, said the bidding was advanced without adequate executive leadership input and was too costly for taxpayers. Putnam County residents continue to voice concern about Google's proposed data center for property near Buffalo. A group of concerned citizens banded together to form the Putnam United Group and presented a resolution to the county commission on Tuesday night to ask for data centers to be evaluated more fully and not just for their financial impact. Putnam United organizer Jessica Lacey says it's all about letting the commission hear from concerned citizens.
5: "At its core, this resolution is about something very simple. The people of Putnam County having a meaningful voice in the decisions that affect the future of this county."
0: County Commission President Andy Skidmore talked with a resident during the meeting about the power counties have, or lack thereof, and says the power was stripped from individual counties following House Bill 2014.
6: "And I think if you guys take this passion to the legislature, maybe we can have an impact.
7: You all have the authority to address our problems.
6: We don't.
7: We have to go to Charleston to do that.
6: You have to go to Charleston."
0: Google announced its intention to develop a data center in Buffalo in March. Meanwhile, in neighboring Mason County, the Board of Education has been gifted $500,000 by Nscale, developers of the Monarch Computer Campus, which is being installed just north of Point Pleasant. Now, that site will soon also become a data center. And Nscale site manager Jason Bechtel says the money is to fund a partnership that will give them a pool for a workforce.
8: "We're bringing a lot of jobs that are going to be provided by Monarch, but we're also committed to helping develop those opportunities so that those folks right here at home, just like me, have the opportunity to step into a really good-paying job right here at Monarch."
0: Bechtel himself, a Mason County High School graduate, said the sooner training of a future workforce can get started, the better. The global accounting firm Ernst & Young released a report on Tuesday estimating that Monarch site will generate 6,000 jobs over the next 2 years and 700 permanent jobs to be produced in Phase 1. Fayette County resident Bill Vest will take part in the next legislative interim committee meetings. He was named to the House of Delegates on Tuesday by Governor Patrick Morrissey. He fills the vacant seat formerly held by Elliot Pritt, who's now in federal custody facing child sex-related charges. Today is the birthday of West Virginia State alum Katherine Johnson. Johnson, a native of Greenbrier County, produced mathematics work considered instrumental to the early U.S. space program. She will be remembered in a ceremony at her statue on the state campus later today. And the new U.S. Marshal for Southern West Virginia is now on the job, Jack Chambers. Sworn in Tuesday after the Senate confirmation earlier this month, Chambers is a lifelong member of law enforcement and formerly headed the West Virginia State Police. Well, still ahead here, we'll have more on the death of Dolly Parton coming up in our backgrounder. And then Daniel Woods left sports. It's all still ahead.

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1: Since 1914, Greer Limestone and Asphalt have been laying the groundwork for America's roads, buildings, and bridges. What started as a single limestone mine near Morgantown, West Virginia, has grown into the state's largest producer of limestone aggregates. But Greer doesn't stop at rock. 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At Greer Limestone and Greer Asphalt, we've been improving lives for more than a century.
2: I'm Kate Burdett on the Ohio News Network. In Northwest Ohio, bond has been set for a woman accused of murder. Heather Pauloff of ONN affiliate WTOL-TV in Toledo has details.
3: Bond is now set for the woman accused of killing a 21-year-old in the Old West End over the weekend. Police charged 46-year-old Sophia Harris with murder and felonious assault. Officers say she stabbed Tyler McGee at a home on Macon Street near Collingwood Saturday afternoon. A judge set her bond at $1.1 million. Harris returns to court later this month.
2: And new arrivals to campus this fall will have a mandatory academic requirement. ONN's Brianna Albizu explains.
4: A new mandate that went into effect with the signing of Senate Bill 1 into law now mandates that incoming freshmen at Ohio's public colleges and universities will be required to complete an American Civics Literacy course. As a result, some schools have had to add faculty and expand the course to other humanities departments. The Cincinnati Inquirer reports that faculty remain divided on the course's value, with supporters saying it will combat ideological bias and opponents calling it government academic intrusion.
2: 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I'm Kate Burdett on the Ohio News Network.
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12: Many colors. Such a great song. The last song I played in our tribute on 96.1 KWS a few minutes ago was a song called Old Flames Can't Hold a Candle to You. And the reason that means something to me is I got into radio in 1980, a long time ago, right? That was the number one song in the country. So I've had that bond, and I'd never met Dolly. And to this day, I can't say that I've ever sat down and talked to her like you and I are talking. You know, 46 years in radio. But you always felt like I knew her.
13: Yeah, I think we all did.
12: Yeah.
13: We all did. And, you know, she lost her husband last year. She and Carl had been married for 60 years.
12: Yep.
13: And she mentioned, she just put out a social media post within the last 10 days or so where she was talking about the fact that she was going through some health issues. Yep. But she mentions in this post, and I'm paraphrasing here, that she still had things that she wanted to do in her career.
12: Right.
13: And we were always kind of led to believe that that she would be coming right back. So it's... When a celebrity passes at the age of 80, it's not totally unexpected, but I think this has kind of taken people aback a little
12: bit. No doubt. It's Dolly. She's bigger than life. Yeah, it's amazing. Dave, you had mentioned, you'd asked me, if somebody's going to replace her in the current state of country music and so on. And I don't think we're going to see another Dolly. We're going to see Lainey Wilson have more big songs, and Ella Langley's got, a song that's been number one for 19 weeks.
13: Right. Shoes in Texas.
12: Yeah, Shoes in Texas. Again, those artists influenced by Dolly.
13: I did that. You know, Dolly had been around so long, and people always want to take a shot at the people who are on top.
12: Yeah.
13: She never really had any really public squabbles, right?
12: No, none.
13: Which is really unique.
12: Right.
14: Dolly Parton, dead at 80. Now to the sports desk. Daniel Woods has the update. Good morning, Daniel.
15: Good morning, Chris. The West Virginia University football team continues work toward week one of the season with Coastal Carolina coming to town next Saturday. WVU head coach Rich Rodriguez says he's seeing progress, but there are still some things he wants to tighten up.
16: We need a hot day in case we have a hot day on Saturday, and guys got to stay hydrated and play a lot of players. So hopefully we'll get that next week. I think we've gotten to the point where we identified it.

0: Frankfurt's Kevin Whiteman and Wheeling Central Catholic's Mike Young, along with Greenbrier West head coach Kelly Vaughn and Hurricane golf coach Sam Odell. With the high school season getting ready to kick off, the Clay County Panthers are hoping to build on a playoff win last season. Head coach Jason Nichols says with a successful senior class departed, it's time for new players to pick up the ball and run.
1: We always say leave it better than you found it. We believe last year's seniors left it better than they found it. It's now in the hands of this year's group to do the same thing.
0: You can see Joe Brocato's full visit with the Clay County Panthers right now at WVMetroNews.com. The West Virginia women's soccer team is on the rise, jumping 15 spots to number 7 in the United Soccer Coaches poll this week. The Mountaineers are the highest-ranked team in the Big 12 Conference after opening the season with wins against Penn State, Duquesne, and Dayton. West Virginia continues non-conference play tomorrow night on the road at Princeton. With the first week of the men's soccer season finished, Marshall is moving up, and West Virginia is out of the top 25. The Herd jumps to number 12 after their opening win against Fairfield. The Mountaineers fall out after a 1-1 start. Charlotte, the team that knocked off WVU to start the season, jumps into the poll at number 18. Morning news time is 6:21.
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3: One of the most polarizing words you can bring up. The cameras have become one of the fastest growing technology deployments in policing. They act as a force multiplier for short staffed departments. However, many privacy concerns have been raised, asking where the line is between public safety and mass surveillance. To help try to cut through some of the noise today, please welcome to the program retired police chief. He's got a bachelor's in criminal justice. He's got a law degree. He's now the CEO of Benchmark Professional Seminars, training officers all over the country. Say good morning to Ed Preston. Chief, good morning. Good to talk to you again.
4: Good morning. It's good to see you guys again.
3: I think the last time you and I talked, we were probably talking about hostile benches or something going on in town. You okay?
4: I'm definitely not attacked by any hostile benches. I can assure you of that. Benches are my friend.
3: All right, let's start with these flock cameras, these ALPRs that are getting a lot of publicity, a lot of pushback. Let's start on the law enforcement side. What are the advantages and what are the benefits to having this technology available for a department?
4: Well, the first thing to start with is flock is just a manufacturer. Motorola and many other electronics firms and companies produce different varying products along this lines. They're automated license plate readers that work on optical character recognition. From a law enforcement standpoint, we've been using them for years, 20 plus years with my personal experience, but they were in what was like a read-only type of application where they would be installed typically in a vehicle, in a mobile status, where an officer is in a vehicle and there's a monitor. So there's cameras up on the car and the car is driving around. Information is downloaded into the computer in the car for hot files, such as wanted missing persons, silver alerts, amber alerts, or stolen cars, things of that nature. But they were already entered into the National Crime Information Center database as wanted vehicles for very specific reasons. And the camera would capture, would fly, they're driving around, the officer's driving, and it would flash an image and capture it, and the officer would have to look at the computer screen to determine whether or not it was a legitimate capture or not. For example, you could have license plate numbers that are repeated from state to state to state, but only the West Virginia license plate is the one that's wanted, not the one from Kentucky. So it would require an officer to differentiate whether or not it's a real or a false tracking, a false hit, if you will. Great application from law enforcement, because a police officer can't see every single license plate that he encompasses as he's driving around in his patrol shift. This is just an aid, like a flashlight enables you to illuminate an area and see more than what you would normally see. It's reactive. It's not proactive surveillance. It's not a database that's collected where it captures every image that it sees. It's only looking for certain things to flash off. Like your trail cams, when you hunt, It's got a motion sensor.

0: it only records when there's motion at that very specific location. That's the old technology. The new technology, there's a whole lot of disconnect between public policy and the technology. The technology has accelerated much faster than what the public, what law enforcement, and this essentially what your governing bodies have been able to determine, because artificial intelligence has been just in creeping and growing in leaps and bounds, and as far exceeded as what we thought about 25 years ago.
1: Chief, that was going to be part of my question, in terms of how quickly the technology is changing and our ability to keep track with policy, and then also with constitutional provisions like the Fourth Amendment. You being an attorney, I don't know if you've read the Chatry case, but a lot of folks are talking about that case that dealt with geofencing and the fact that you need a warrant, and Kagan's comments in the opinion when she said that people have an expectation of privacy in their physical movements, and this database of storage for 21 days or 30 days of whatever it may be. How do you, as an attorney and a law enforcement officer, how do you reconcile those two with what you're hearing from the court and where all this is going?
0: Well, again, that's part of the disconnect in your public policy. And I'll just give you a couple examples to start with before I go into an explanation. North Carolina, you can't use audio or video technology for surveillance and criminal activity, such as issuing citations and the like, with them. It's against the law. You physically cannot do it in the state of North Carolina.
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0: Morning news time is 6:27. I'm Chris Lawrence.
1: And I'm Daniel Woods.
0: Music and movie lovers mourning the passing of Dolly Parton. People visiting Nashville at the Country Music Hall of Fame, where Parton's exhibit, were expressing shock. Visitor Amanda Robinson said she learned of Parton's death when she walked into the museum on Tuesday.
2: I personally didn't even know that she was sick, so I didn't. It was a shock.
0: A publicist says Parton died after a brief battle with cancer. ABC's Matt Rivers takes a look back at her remarkable life.
3: In a statement released by her family, they said in part, quote, a rhinestone life that shone bright enough for the world to see. Parton had been dealing with health issues for a while, and as recently as August 21st, she was quoted in a People article saying she was still working while trying to heal from issues that cropped up. She had canceled a planned Las Vegas residency the year prior due to those health concerns and others, but in her typical upbeat way, she said she planned to be back at work soon. Born in a rural part of Tennessee, growing up in very humble beginnings, Parton, of course, grew into an entertainment icon who has been basically a fixture in the national landscape since the early 70s. Her first stint at the Grand Ole Opry came at just 13 years old, and from there she was off. Hit after country hit, movies, TV shows. She was also an entrepreneur, opening her own amusement park in eastern Tennessee, along with branding all kinds of products along the way. But what she might be most remembered for outside of her music is her philanthropy, notably Dolly's Imagination Library, which has donated more than 300 million books and counting, and a remarkable accomplishment there. Parton was inducted into the Rock and Roll Hall of Fame in 2022, a legend amongst us, now gone at age 80. Matt Rivers, ABC News, New York.
1: Canada is issuing a series of retaliatory tariffs on U.S. imports. It's in response to the 50% tariffs that the Trump administration has imposed on Canadian goods coming into the U.S. Canada's finance minister, François-Philippe Champagne, says that Canada's tariffs could be as much as 50% depending on the goods.
4: We will meet the moment together. And as the prime minister has said, we will support our workers, our businesses, and our industry with whatever it takes for as long as it takes.
1: And again, that's the Canadian finance minister.
0: Morning news time is 6:29.
5: This is the Metro News High School Football Report. Here's Fred Persinger.
6: Last season felt like it just might be the year that Pendleton County would reach the title game. Down the stretch, the Wildcats won seven straight before falling to eventual Class A state champion Wheeling Central in the semifinals. However, things do not look bleak for the Wildcats now. We'll have more on that after this from the Aeterna Group's design experts here in West Virginia, ZMM Architects and Engineers and Omni Architects.
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6: As mentioned, Pendleton County lost in the semifinal round last year against Wheeling Central. And while disappointed, the season didn't end in the title game. 10th-year head coach Zach Smith is thrilled with the number of kids returning from last year's talented squad.
8: This is really every head coach's dream to have basically 10 on each side of the ball back. So we've got some younger receivers, some juniors that are trying to fill Chase Owens' role, who was a super contributor last year.
6: First-team All-State quarterback Colton Robertson enters his third season leading the Pendleton County offense. He holds an offer from Marshall University, mostly earned in large part after a sophomore season where he tossed 37 touchdown passes and ran for 26 more scores.
8: We've got to kind of pull the reins back a little bit with him and, limit the carries a little bit, limit the, of course, he's going to touch it every play being a quarterback, but at the same time, try to pull him off some special teams and super athlete. Would love to have him out there for all 48 minutes.
6: So there you have it. A team that returns 20 of 22 possible starters from last year and made it to the semifinals. The Wildcats open up on the road this Friday night as they travel to Petersburg to take on the Vikings. Kick from Viking Memorial Stadium is set for 7.
5: This has been the High School Football Report with Fred Persinger on Metro News, the voice of West Virginia.
0: 6:32 now on the morning news, and tonight it's the debut edition, the season debut of Metro News High School Sportsline, 7 o'clock on many of these same Metro News stations. Fog in Parkersburg to start the day, 56 degrees. Charleston, cloudy and 56. In Buchanan, partly cloudy and 55. Elkins, fog in 52. And Petersburg, partly cloudy and 55 degrees. 6:32 now, this is the morning news.

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3: I'm Kate Burdett on the Ohio News Network. In Northwest Ohio, bond has been set for a woman accused of murder. Heather Pauloff of ONN affiliate WTOL-TV in Toledo has details.
4: Bond is now set for the woman accused of killing a 21-year-old in the Old West End over the weekend. Police charged 46-year-old Sophia Harris with murder and felonious assault. Officers say she stabbed Tyler McGee at a home on Macon Street near Collingwood Saturday afternoon. A judge set her bond at $1.1 million. Harris returns to court later this month.
3: And new arrivals to campus this fall will have a mandatory academic requirement. ONN's Brianna Albizu explains.
5: A new mandate that went into effect with the signing of Senate Bill 1 into law now mandates that incoming freshmen at Ohio's public colleges and universities will be required to complete an American Civics Literacy course. As a result, some schools have had to add faculty and expand the course to other humanities departments. The Cincinnati Inquirer reports that faculty remain divided on the course's value, with supporters saying it will combat ideological bias and opponents calling it government academic intrusion.
3: For more state news, visit onnradio.com and stream or download the ONN Daily Podcast. I'm Kate Burdett on the Ohio News Network.
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13: CountyFishing.com. A final word about the dove and Canada goose regulations, which are supposed to be finally approved this week. DNR Assistant Chief for Game, Steve Rao, explains what it took to get the early Canada goose regs for West Virginia.
14: We were able to show, you know, years ago when we were doing marking of our resident geese, putting those collars on their necks so we could observe them, we were able to show and prove to the Fish and Wildlife Service that we were harvesting resident birds.
13: And Rao said they were able to make the same concrete proof in the mourning doves as well.
14: Dove surveys that are conducted and across the whole, you know, the range of the dove, and that's to be able to run through the models to estimate populations and then thus be able to estimate a season framework.
13: Every state does that every year, and now it's just up to the federal government to get the rules done in time for the season to start, which is next Tuesday. I'm Chris Lawrence with Outdoors Today on Metro News, the voice of West Virginia. 6:39 on the morning news. Now back to the sports desk with an update. Here's Daniel Woods. Daniel, good morning.
15: Good morning, Chris. The West Virginia football team is still hard at work getting ready for the start of the season, with the Mountaineers debuting next Saturday against Coastal Carolina. Head coach Rich Rodriguez is trying to bring his team together in a hurry and says he hopes to keep his roster stable once this season's team gets on the field.
16: I mean, very rarely in this day and age of college football do you have a team that has 14 or 15 starters coming back. We're hoping that we will. Next year, you have to adapt a little bit more. It's not like that in the NFL either. You're not having the whole roster, half your roster of 52. You don't have that many free agents or guys retiring, what have you. So it's unique to college football.
15: Bringing this season's lineup along means tailoring the game plan to this team's strengths. Rodriguez says his staff is working on putting the best possible options together.
16: Whatever they can, volume they can handle mentally that we need to have, that we'll have. But by Monday of next week, before we get to the Tuesday practice of next week, you know, I want to know exactly kind of what the plan is, you know, offense, defense, and special teams, that we won't screw up per se.
15: WVU opens the season next Saturday against Coastal Carolina. The high school football season kicks off in West Virginia tomorrow night. The WVSSAC Kickoff Classic is back on Metro News Television as Clay Battelle hosts Cameron. You can get your preview for the season tonight on the high school sports line. That starts at 7:06 on many of these same stations across the Metro News radio network. Guests for tonight's show include all four defending state champion football coaches, with Morgantown's Sean Beiser, Princeton's Nate Tanner, Frankfort's Kevin Whiteman, and Wheeling Central Catholic's Mike Young, as well as Greenbrier West head coach Kelly Vaughn and Hurricane golf coach Sam O'Dell. Meanwhile, with the high school football season getting started, the Clay County Panthers are aiming for more success after a playoff win last season. Head coach Jason Nichols says with a strong senior class moving on, he's confident in the players stepping up on offense.
17: Four new starters, but they're four guys that are stronger than we've ever been. They really hit the weight room. The success, we're leading off of the last couple of years' success, and the weight room was full just about every session.
15: You can see Joe Bricado's full visit with the Clay County Panthers right now at WVMetroNews.com. In college sports, major conferences are starting to draw a line for professional players attempting to return to college football. The SEC and Big Ten instituted rules Tuesday denying players that declared for the NFL draft or signed professional contracts the opportunity to play for member schools. The Big 12 and ACC are expected to meet today and come to similar decisions. Several athletes that moved on to the professional level recently announced their intentions to come back to college as legal fights continue over NCAA eligibility rules. Morning news time is 6:41.
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0: Later, STOP, a program that is designed to help low-income school children have new clothes for the start of the school year in just 2 weeks. It is just really hard to understand the priorities, what the priorities are of this administration. It does not appear that children are part of it. Larry Pack joins us in studio this morning down in Charleston. Larry, good morning.
21: Hey, good morning. Happy Friday. It's a beautiful day.
0: Happy Friday. Glad you could join us. So why did you feel it was necessary to issue a statement regarding the school clothing assistance program?
21: Well, like many West Virginians, many parents, grandparents, we've been watching. I've been following the news over the past few months that the governor or the governor's folks have put out with regarding to the temporary assistance to needy families program. And you know, the basically the way these things kind of rolled out is, you know, we had a legislative session. The legislature basically accepted the request of the governor's budget with respect to TANF and passed that. Then we got into May, and sometime in May, in a press conference towards the end of May, the governor made a statement. He felt like they were overspending. Currently, his administration was overspending in this program. And then it was kind of crickets for a while. And then 1st of July we get when it's time for the clothing voucher program to be rolled out. And I didn't hear anything. And then finally about the 10th or so of July, they opened the program up, and then a week later they closed the program down, said they ran out of money. That's not how things work. And so I just didn't feel like I could look away or just stay quiet about it. The legislature appropriated about $100 million, maybe $110 million for this program. We're 31 days into the fiscal year. We are not out of money in 31 days of the fiscal year. These families, who need this assistance, who qualify for the assistance, in other words, the qualifications that the administration sets forward, they had an expectation they were going to get this money and get this money at a time where their children are getting ready to go back to school. And if anybody can remember going back to school, believe it or not, I still can, or they've had children or grandchildren, it's a big deal to get new clothes to go back to school. And this program was designed to make sure that folks that are on hard times, or children of folks on hard times, would be able to have $200, a very modest amount, to at least buy one set of clothes and maybe some new tennis shoes. So you know, these folks, they don't have lobbyists. They don't make campaign contributions. We've left them out and kind of pulled the rug out of them. And maybe from a sports standpoint, we've changed rules in the middle of the game. So, you know, the governor wants to make his team wants to make a long-term change in this program. Give people plenty of notice. Give the legislature plenty of notice. But don't do it right in the middle of the season and change the rules at this time. So I just couldn't look away. Felt like I needed to talk about it. Someone needs to take up for these children, for these families, and that's why we put the statement out.
22: Let's go back to this idea of, I believe, what the governor calls a structural deficit when it comes to TANF. Now, you're a CPA for many years. You've built businesses. You've been a CEO. You know numbers. I've said that before about you. Have you seen any evidence financially, whether it's historical, actuals, any kind of pro forma forecasts that suggest that there actually is a structural deficit? Because I can't find it if it's out there.
21: Well, as far as I know, the governor has not shared that. Back when they made their original announcement back in May, that, you know, there was some statement they're going to work with the legislature and basically show their work to the legislature. And I don't believe that has happened at this point. So all we're getting is either statements in press conferences, or every once in a while we'll get like a press release, or maybe we'll get a text. I think that's how the legislature found out that the program was stopped, was through a text. So, but no one showed it works. No one shows exactly how this works. But again, in the way the legislature budgets this amount, it's one number. Over $100 million, $110 million. There's not separate numbers for clothing vouchers and separate numbers for this or that. So I don't doubt that they believe that the trajectory is, there needs to be some adjustment made. That's not what I complained about. My complaint is you're doing it right in the middle of a time where children are getting ready back to school, and these people have been told there's an expectation that they were going to get this $200. I just think it's the wrong time to do it. If you want to do it for next school year, make an announcement, you know, 6 months earlier so people can prepare. Again, these are folks that need help. They're not lifelong welfare recipients. Again, it's temporary people that are on temporary, have temporary needs. So I just think we need to do that. We have the money. I mean, you can look real narrowly into one little account if you want and say maybe we're not spending that right. But even Department of Human Services, they got a $6 billion budget over there.
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0: Morning news time is 6:48. I'm Daniel Woods.
1: And I'm Chris Lawrence.
0: A warrant notice has been issued for more than 70 coal miners in southern West Virginia. The latest announcement is for the Eagle Horizon Resources mine at Ashford in Boone County. The notice issued, the 71 workers at the operation will be laid off permanently with the closing of the facility. There was no reason given for that closure. Workers learned their last day will be October 11th. That warrant notice was dated for August 11th and sent to the Boone County Commission as well.
1: Her passing is equated to that of Elvis. Her impact on the world, though, was far greater. Country music and philanthropic icon Dolly Parton has died at the age of 80 following a brief battle with cancer. Dolly visited West Virginia for the final time 4 years ago this month, an event held at the Clay Center in Charleston celebrating her Imagination Library being extended to all 55 West Virginia counties. And on that day, Dolly shared the story of her daddy, who did not have the chance to go to school. And she dedicated much of her work to his memory and desire to learn.
2: He was so smart and so good, and I just could see that burden on him. And I thought, you know, I have the opportunity to do something good here.
1: That was Dolly speaking during that visit. Dolly Parton dead today at the age of 80.
0: In Huntington, an inspection by the city fire department results in the condemnation of 6 structures for residency near the Marshall campus, 3 of them fraternity houses. Marshall Vice President of Student Affairs, Dr. Marcy Sims, said the initial communication was a bit cryptic.
3: So last week, our Office of Environmental Health and Safety received an email from the city that said that they had completed inspections in some of our houses, which included some of our fraternity houses. And we didn't receive any reports, no details, no addresses. It just said, we have concerns.
0: 40 students are displaced, and the university is working to find them new places to live.
1: Data center developer Nscale giving a $500,000 contribution to the Mason County Board of Education. Nscale's developing the Monarch Compute campus in their county. Site manager Jason Bechtel says it's a gift that will help fund STEM education in the county schools and train their future workforce.
4: Partnered with the Board of Education in order to provide a foundational donation to them that will go towards things such as labs and workshops.
1: Bechtel says the sooner that future workforce gets trained, the better.
4: A lot of the construction skilled labor and trade jobs are going to become at kind of the heightened center of our need. And then those permanent positions will continue closer to the first of the year. After the first of the year is when we're going to be scaling up on those type of jobs.
1: And the gift announced at the Board of Education meeting on Tuesday.
0: Putnam County residents and commissioners took on the polarizing topic of data centers during Tuesday evening's meeting in Winfield. Many from the group Putnam United showed up and protested the idea of a Google data center plan for Buffalo. Their leader, Jessica Lacey, said it was their intention to ask pointed questions and share their feelings, but do so in a civil manner.
5: We did not invite people here to attack this commission. We did not invite them here to make your jobs harder. And we certainly did not invite them to create hostility between the citizens and their elected officials. We invited them here because this is their government.
0: County Commission President Andy Skidmore said the sentiment was commendable.
6: I appreciate the approach, and I can appreciate the time and effort put in. I can tell this wasn't just thrown together. There has been deliberation and discussion on that, and your approach this evening is appreciated by the commission.
0: Commissioners noted because of legislation passed this past legislative session, their hands are tied as largely those concerns about the facility need to be taken up with state lawmakers.
1: 6 Marion County residents are in jail. The 4 men and 2 women were arrested when deputies went to a home on Pleasant Valley Road investigating stolen property. In the home, they found a large amount of drugs in open view. Arrested were Gene Rexroad and Melinda Davis, both 54, Richard Campbell, age 45, 38-year-old Ashley Husted, 35-year-old Zachary Tucker, and Lewis Fletcher, age 50, all charged with a single count of possession with intent to deliver and 1 count of conspiracy.
0: A $63 million contract meant to upgrade computer systems at the West Virginia Division of Motor Vehicles is in jeopardy. The state issued a 30-day cancellation notice Tuesday on the contract with Astria X. Company CEO Eric Jorgensen wonders why the state's gone back on its word.
7: Why reboot the contract a third time when you've got a viable contract? Yeah, you know, it was all properly procured and properly awarded, and it was the lowest cost for a qualifying bid. We should just start moving forward.
0: And he says that DMV modernization project is an important one.
1: It's 6:53 on the Morning News.

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1: That is the call of a ring-tailed lemur resonating through the wild lands of Madagascar. And that familiar sound is the call of an African elephant from the vast savannas of northern Kenya. These animals speak different languages, but they both have the same story to tell. 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
12: Cam Torber was a basketball player during his prep days down in Alabama, but he took up football with the help of his father, Auburn standout, an 8-year National Football League veteran, Reggie Torber.
16: I played basketball most of high school. Started playing football my junior year. Started talking to his coaching staff at Jack State. And then when they came up here, we kind of kept in contact. So, I mean, I wasn't playing for that long, and I feel like that's just kind of how it turned out. Figured if I put myself into football that I could be good at it at some point the more I worked at it. So that was the plan, to do as good as I could possibly do and see how far that got me. We would always go over film and stuff like that. He would definitely help me become a better player faster. He's been there the whole way. He's always there to lend an ear. He's dad when he needs to be and coach when he needs to be. So he's been more than I could ask for.
12: Cam Torber about his father, Reggie. Now, Cam says his first football offer came from Austin Peay University. Shortly after that, Jacksonville State, their coaches got involved.
16: You know, once I went up to Jack State and met all the coaches up there, I mean, I definitely wanted to go there. So the fact that they still wanted me at West Virginia, that meant a lot to me. I mean, like, when I was playing basketball, I didn't watch football or much of anything, so it was all new to me.
12: Torber had a good spring. He's now having an excellent preseason camp.
16: I think I could bring just a lot of effort, you know, and I think when I use that effort, you know, I can get after the ball a little bit, you know, pressure quarterback.
12: Mountaineer linebacker Cam Torber. With the Golden Blue Report, I'm Kyle Wiggs, Metro News Sports.
2: 6:59 on the morning news. Coming up in the next hour, we'll hear more about the situation near the Marshall campus where six structures have been condemned, including three frat houses. Also, we'll get the entertainment report with more on the passing of Dolly Parton. TJ Mettis has today's commentary and more news, sports, and weather. All coming up. Stay with us. For Daniel Woods, I'm Chris Lawrence, and this is Metro News, the voice of...
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17: From ABC News, I'm Wayne Cabot. We now know that Dolly Parton died after a brief battle with cancer. What we may not have known is this. We haven't heard the last of Dolly Parton. Turns out she left us a gift, an unreleased song, to be unveiled on what would be her 100th birthday, titled My Place in History. It's being preserved now in the Dollywood Resort, Pigeon Forge, Tennessee, in a locked chestnut box to be opened in 2046. It'll be here before you know it. Among the tributes this morning, the Grand Ole Opry doing a special show Saturday. The Pacific Wheel lighted up in pink on the Santa Monica Pier. Flags above the White House at half staff. Broadway paying tribute. Here's ABC News entertainment reporter Joelle Gargiulo.
18: Dolly Parton's 9-to-5 co-star Jane Fonda writing in part, "More than anyone I have ever known, Dolly will always be with us because she was so present, so powerful, so generous and playful that she is woven into all our lives and hearts forever." Sally Field took to social media alongside a photo from their film Steel Magnolias saying, "If there are truly angels on earth, then we have just lost one." And here in New York, a musical about the life of Dolly Parton has been planned to officially open on what would have been Dolly's 81st birthday.
17: In South Carolina, Darlene Graham, bittersweet on winning the Republican primary and to fill her brother's Senate seat.
19: Democrats, they got what they wanted.
17: The opponent, Ralph Norman, there more bitter than sweet. Darlene Graham to face Democratic nominee and pediatrician Annie Andrews in November. At least three American tourists are reported missing in a sudden flood in Nepal. Ukraine has resumed drone attacks on Moscow overnight into this morning, hours after a plane left carrying the CIA director John Ratcliffe to Moscow for an unannounced visit. You're listening to ABC News.
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17: An exploding air conditioner caused a fire that killed 14 newborns at a hospital nursery in Pakistan's capital. Only one baby of the 15 in that nursery survived that catastrophic situation today at the Pakistan Institute of Medical Sciences. Family Court, Texas, attorneys for a surrogate mother from Alaska and the California couple who hired her.
0: When Nasheen Gilkar and Omar Ahmed learned the fetus McKenna West was carrying had a serious heart condition, they opted to terminate the pregnancy. West refused, left her home in Alaska, and came to Texas, which strictly limits abortion, and gave birth last week. A family court judge in Dallas Tuesday continued a temporary restraining order, giving the right to care for the baby to biological parents Gilkar and Ahmed, not to surrogate McKenna West. Jim Ryan, ABC News in Dallas-Fort Worth.
17: Two college athletic conferences are resounding no to taking back players who left to go pro. The Big Ten won't take athletes who left the NFL. The SEC is expanding that ban to anybody who declared for the NBA or WNBA. Heather Dinich is a ESPN college football insider.
21: The fact that the Big Ten and the SEC were unanimous on this is really important because you have conference leaders whose own head coaches are trying to do this say, you can't.
17: Starbucks yesterday, today it's Dunkin' giving away pumpkin spice latte. Wayne Cabot, ABC News.
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23: 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In Northwest Ohio, bond has been set for a woman accused of murder. Heather Pauloff of ONN affiliate WTOL-TV in Toledo has details.
24: Bond is now set for the woman accused of killing a 21-year-old in the Old West End over the weekend. Police charged 46-year-old Sophia Harris with murder and felonious assault. Officers say she stabbed Tyler McGee at a home on Macon Street near Collingwood Saturday afternoon. A judge set her bond at $1.1 million. Harris returns to court later this month.
23: And new arrivals to campus this fall will have a mandatory academic requirement. ONN's Brianna Albizu explains.
25: A new mandate that went into effect with the signing of Senate Bill 1 into law now mandates that incoming freshmen at Ohio's public colleges and universities will be required to complete an American Civics Literacy course. As a result, some schools have had to add faculty and expand the course to other humanities departments. The Cincinnati Inquirer reports that faculty remain divided on the course's value, with supporters saying it will combat ideological bias and opponents calling it government academic intrusion.
23: For more state news, visit onnradio.com and stream or download the ONN Daily Podcast. I'm Kate Burdett on the Ohio News Network.
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3: 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With a look at your local weather forecast for your Wednesday, plenty of sunshine, just a few clouds, a daytime high near 83, the overnight low of 61 under partly cloudy skies, partly to mostly sunny for your Thursday, temperatures in the low 80s. Have yourself a great day, everyone. From the Watchdog, I'm Darnell Foster.
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0: Good morning, 7:10 on your Wednesday morning, 6 degrees here in downtown Wheeling. I said it pretty quick, let me say it again, 60 degrees here in downtown Wheeling. Slider and Stack without Stack. Good morning, Brian Beresford.
1: Good morning, Bob.
0: So it'll be Bear and Bob today. Sad day, Bear, really sad day. I'm sure you've heard the news by now. Dolly Parton passed away yesterday. Bear, I've always said it. You and I talk a lot of country music. I say that everyone, even Loretta, Tammy Wynette, everyone is playing for second place when it comes to country female singers, entertainers. Are we in agreement on that?
1: Yeah, I mean, she's the one that's probably definitely up at the top of the list when it comes to the country. I mean, maybe Patsy Cline would be up there with her, but anybody after her, pretty, I think, is definitely looking up at her. And the thing about her legend status or folklore status, Bob, is even like the younger people today, I mean, a lot of people still, maybe it's because of Dollywood or stuff like that, but like you have a lot of people now who probably don't even know more than one or two of her songs. That they couldn't tell you, you know what I mean? They couldn't name four songs of Dolly Parton's probably, but she's still a big country music person in their eyes. That kind of lets you know the status that she had.
0: Yeah, I'm with you on that. I mean, she just got bigger and bigger and bigger. Her name is what I'm talking about here, and just gave out millions and millions of dollars away to charity. And not only do I strongly believe that she is the greatest female country music performer, singer of all time, I think also the greatest female songwriter of all time. Just incredible, the songs that she has written. And, of course, probably the biggest one, Bear, just like you said, got attention a little bit after Dolly was done with it. That's, of course, Whitney Houston, I Will Always Love You. Dolly Parton wrote the song.
1: Yeah, and most people probably wouldn't know that unless that someone, you know, I mean, someone's probably, they've heard it somewhere in the last 24 hours, probably. They'd be like, wait a minute, that was Whitney Houston's song from The Bodyguard. But no, it was around long before that, Bob.
0: And of course, my very first memories of Dolly Parton came in the house that I live in today. But in those days, I would be laying on the floor on a Saturday evening. My grandfather would be on the couch, my grandmother in her chair, and we would watch the Porter Wagner Show. And of course, I've said this many times before, had to. I mean, he just absolutely had to. Somewhere during the course of the evening, my grandfather would make a comment about her figure. And of course, my grandmother would have to scold him and say not to use that type of language in front of me. But those are my earliest memories of Dolly Parton.
1: Is that where it all went wrong, Bob, right there?
0: Warped me, yeah. Now, Bear, this is way before your time, and I think I can play it here, and I think I have it set up right. This is a very famous clip. Again, you would have probably just been a real youngster. I was young. But it's the famous clip where Dolly Parton goes on The Tonight Show with Johnny Carson, and they have this, this banter.
2: Oh, well, yeah, been pretty well blessed. People are always asking if they're real. And
3: I would never.
2: No, you don't have to ask.
3: I would not.
2: I'll tell you what, these are mine.
3: I have certain guidelines on the show. But I would give about a year's pay to peek under there.
0: How about that, Bear? Even Johnny Carson.
1: Johnny even wanted to know.
0: He did.
1: And like you said, Bob, that's another thing that that she was widely known for sure. I mean, that was one of the things that maybe even drew in a lot of people to her, I guess.
0: Yeah, I just think she was terrific. Again, I don't think anyone would top her. If Taylor Swift would have maybe just stayed with country music.
1: I'm like, Johnny wanted to top her right there.
0: he did. I remember that. And of course, my grandmother, she would have been embarrassed because she loved Johnny Carson, and she would have probably been a little uneasy with those comments. So, yeah, just a sad day, the passing of Dolly Parton. Briefly ill, but I guess she had battled cancer before Bear. And this time she even talked about returning to work, and it just wasn't to be.
1: Yeah, and I think people knew that she was sick, but I think this still came as kind of a surprise, didn't it? Because I think I read that she went to the hospital like 2 days ago.
0: Shock. Some people said shock.
1: Yeah, some symptoms, and then boom, it was over.
0: All right, so yeah, we'll honor Dolly when we go out.
1: Real quick, Bob.
0: Yeah.
1: Yesterday, I was on Facebook, and there's a guy, Thomas Mack. He lives over in the east, on the western side of Ohio, and he's one of those guys that's pretty witty and comes up with stuff really quick. The rappers in the streets, you know what I mean. He can freestyle and do some stuff, but he's a country music guy. And he wrote a 60-second song yesterday for Dolly. Can I play it real quick?
0: Is it clean? Yeah, if it's clean, let it roll.
1: Country. It's 100% country.
0: All right, let's do it.

here you come again. And Jolene and the skies in Tennessee have all gone dark and gray. I know you're up there somewhere wearing something pink. This whole world is crying.

0: Goodbye, Dolly. Long live the queen.
1: I thought that was pretty good right there. That was about 2 or 3 hours after the word got out. He had put that down and had it out on Facebook, and I think it summed it up pretty well, Ball, with a lot of her hits and pretty much the way all Tennessee was feeling and a good bit of America.
2: Yeah, I think you're exactly right, Bear. Thank you for that. She was the queen, and Shane would be here. Shane Stack, a young Shane Stack, made that trip many times over to the Smoky Mountains. And to Dollywood. Not world. Let me say it again. Dollywood. Did you ever make it down there, Bear?
1: I know that's one area I've never been to, Bob, is any of that Gatlinburg, Smokies, or any of that region. So, no, I haven't.
2: All right. Again, very, very sad. The passing of Dolly Parton, 80 years old. I guess I owe Shane Stack a banana pepper dinner with some cold beers at Abby's, Bear.
1: What was the bet here? What happened?
2: We made a little wager. The runoff, the Republican runoff, to fill the vacancy of Lindsey Graham, who passed away unexpectedly. His sister, Darlene Graham, who I really didn't think was going to win, even though she had President Trump's full endorsement. In fact, President Trump made it down to your stomping grounds on Friday. He went down to Myrtle Beach, had a little rally down there for her, and it was pretty convincing. So, yes, Shane, I know you're listening. I will gladly pay up banana peppers and cold beers at Abby's. Bear, really, that's not your thing, but did you pay any attention to the Senate runoff down in South Carolina?
1: No, I knew that. I heard you guys talking about it some yesterday where, and I do remember you, he pretty much said with that name Graham on there that she was going to get it, and you were kind of doubting him. But, I mean, it's hard. I mean, he's in that area now, Bob. You got to be careful when you're making those bets. There's insider information
2: running
1: around, so
2: yeah,
1: be careful there.
2: I forgot about that. Great point, Bear. Maybe I shouldn't bet Shane anymore when it comes to politics. But it was a good night for President Trump. Both of his endorsements, the one in, I'm going to mess this up, Oklahoma, and the one in South Carolina, goes the way that he wanted to and the way that he asked the voters to. 7:19, it is the morning show on the Watchdog Radio Network. This is going to be our new schedule on Wednesdays. Shane will get the day off. Bear will join me, just like he did.

0: home of West Virginia football. And then after we take the break at 8:30, we'll come back and we'll talk NFL and we will talk Steelers. I did not stay up and watch the complete Pirate game last night, Bear. Looks like it was a dandy. The Pirates win 1-0, and man, just when you want to write them off, you just can't yet.
1: I mean, they're being written in very, very light pencil right now with a big eraser if you haven't written them off yet, Bob. I'll say that. But, yeah, last night they did what they needed to do, and I think they said it was the first home run that reliever's given up, and Cruz got it in the top of the ninth for a 1-0 game, Bob. So a pretty quick game there, not many hits, only one run. And like you said, they're still right there on hanging by a thread. What are they, 7.5 back or – 6.5 back of the last wild card, and they still got 3 teams ahead of them as the other problem. So they're not just chasing the Padres, who's obviously, if they win tonight, would be huge because they would have picked up 3 games from them in this series. But they still got the Diamondbacks, the Marlins, and the Cardinals in there between them. So won't be easy, but I guess if they would get really hot here down the street, they basically have to win every series that's left and maybe sweep one or two of them, Bob, is what I would say.
0: Exactly, Barrett. You know, they need to go on a winning streak or, like you just described, at least take 2 out of 3, 3 out of 4, whatever the series may be. But, again, really, really close to being written off. And really, realistically, they're not going to make the postseason. But you can't say it yet because – I have been as hard on O'Neill Cruz as anybody since that very just embarrassing first half inning to open up the season. Just embarrassing. But man,
1: yeah,
0: I mean,
1: but you didn't even get to the second inning of the year, Bob.
0: I didn't.
1: You were already done with Cruz. You were done with the Pirate. Everything was over by the second
0: it was
1: inning
0: over.
1: Of the season.
0: It was all over before the second inning. And O'Neill Cruz missed a lot of time, and yes, he is a defensive liability. For whatever reason, they put him at shortstop, then they put him in center field. They just couldn't tell him, look, you're a right fielder. Get your ass in right field. You're going to be tremendous there. But there's no doubt him coming back, especially that Dodgers series, which they were swept in Los Angeles, the Dodgers are one of the very best teams in baseball. But O'Neill Cruz has really been playing well, Bear, since he's been back, and Paul Skene's got the start last night. He goes 6 innings, only gives up 3 hits. Didn't have a lot of strikeouts, 4 strikeouts. But he set the tone. Did you watch any of that game, Bear?
1: I did not. When I got this morning, I checked my phone to see how they did. And, when I seen 1-0, I was like, oh, maybe I got a big surprise coming, and I'm going to look and I'll get another notification that we threw a no-hitter or something. But, yeah, 1-0, and then I got the other update was Cruz homered off of the guy who hasn't given up a homer all year. So, still, like we said, a huge win because that's who they're chasing right now as far as the wild card spot. So there's a lot of other teams right there in between us that were rooting for the Pirates last night too. So, yeah, if they can complete that sweep tonight, Bob, that would be a good way to make this final stretch run here for September.
0: We are being joined this morning by Brian Beresford. He is out in Pickerington, Ohio. Good old Boys on Sports will get started at 8, and then we'll go over the schedule. Man, it is our busy season, and Bear and I returning for our 5th year, hard to believe, 5th year Good Old Boys on Sports here on the Watchdog Radio Network. 7:24 on your Tuesday morning. 57 degrees in downtown Wheeling. Looks like we're in for a really, really nice day. Looking for the high and the low 80s. Going to get down to the low 60s again tonight. Mostly sunny, a few clouds this afternoon. We'll take a closer look at the weather after the 7:30 break when morning meteorologist Zach Gaskwee joins us. 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They are the official weather sponsor of the Watchdog Radio Network. Bear, they were at it again last night on Water Street down at Waterfront Hall. Said about 100 people showed up. They went upstairs to the banquet room, reception hall, whatever Dan Millison calls that, at Waterfront Hall. They went upstairs, and they're still arguing about this data center, Bear. I don't know if I've asked you this or not. Now, you're really, really close to Columbus. Is the data center, did you hear about it out there in Pickerington? Not the one here, not the one with us, but, out your way.
1: There hasn't been a lot of talk about that Warwood data center up here lately.

0: People are pissed about that.
1: Yeah, but no, up here there's a lot of there's quite a few that's went up on the east side, and there's one coming right on the outside of Pickerington that they're talking about putting in. Yeah, it's the same thing. Everybody's against them. It's a lot of it has to do with obviously you're taking up a lot of. Up here it's a little bit different because there is it an old industry type place that they're
0: filthy. I mean, it was there for 100 years, Center Foundry, just a hard place to work, dirty place. Now they did outstanding work, don't get me wrong, but it was a hard place to work. You had to be pretty tough to work there
1: anymore as you're going by.
0: It was never pretty. I mean, it was and some say it was kind of noisy, but I don't live up there. I don't know.
1: See, up here they're doing all these open farm fields and stuff. So that's the biggest complaint we're getting here is they're turning the outskirts and these fields into it and taking up that kind of stuff. And then obviously the biggest concern that everybody seems to be is the water with them that takes everything to cool those things down. That people are worried about water is one of the other big things up here that's being mentioned, Bob. But yeah, they're everywhere here on this east side. It's crazy the amount of factories and warehouses and like data centers and things like that are being done up here. Because what was the remember the big thing Biden was going to build up here just east of Columbus, the chips they were making, the data chips or whatever they were making, I forget what it even was now, but yeah, that kind of fell through, Bob, and that may even be turned into a data one of these data cooling centers or whatever now. So yeah, it's a problem everywhere here in this area for sure.
0: Front page of this morning's Wheeling Intelligencer, Eric Ayers, with the story. Several pictures also. There's our friend, good friend and friend of the show, local attorney David Croft. Looks like the owner of a Silicon Foundation was not there. So it looks like all the talking fell on David's shoulders, and it looks like he really had his work cut out for him last night, because it looks like mostly young people as I look at the pictures here, but this issue is not done by any stretch of the imagination. So when you get your Wheeling Intelligencer, you can't miss it. Right there it is on the front page. So we'll take a break. Again, when we come back, we have Zach Gasquy with us. He'll tell us about the weather today and throughout the week. I think we're going to get a little rain tomorrow, but I think we're in for another nice day today. My buddy Bear is a Garth Brooks guy. I am not. So when we finish up with Zach, you and your lovely bride, Janda, you went to see
1: and
0: Garth
1: the boys.
0: Brooks.
1: And the boys.
0: Oh, you took the boys. It was a family night. Yeah. I thought it was a date night, but no, it was a family night. All right, so we'll talk about that. You went in a big concert. How many people would have been there, you estimate, Bear?
1: I mean, the arena's not huge, but with the four seats, there was probably 20-some thousand, and he did four nights in a row. So he was probably between 80 and 100,000 is what I would guess for the weekend.
0: Wow, okay. So, yeah, Bear's a Garth Brooks guy. I'm a Willie Nelson guy. It's one of the few things that we really don't agree on. Now, one of the things that we do agree on is Dolly Parton was a real angel. What do you say we go out with a little gospel music, Dolly Parton, Bear, and we come back, Zach will be with us.
1: Sounds good.
0: All right, here's Dolly Parton, everyone. Enjoy it. When we return, Zach Gasquy will be with Bear and I here on The Morning Show, Watchdog Radio Network.

0: Good morning. I'm John Walkup with your 7 News headlines on this Wednesday, August 26th. We at 7 News continue to remember the life of legendary musician Dolly Parton, who just yesterday passed away at 80 years old in Nashville. Tributes from stars across the nation continue to pour in. Millions are coming together across the country remembering the life and legacy of Dolly Parton. Stars from all over are paying tribute. In recent months, the country music icon has been dealing with health challenges. Back in May, she canceled a show in Las Vegas and said she's been receiving treatment for kidney stones for years. Last year, her husband died at the age of 82 after more than 60 years of marriage. The 9-to-5 singer sold more than 100 million records and won 11 Grammy Awards during her time in music. According to a statement from her team, Parton's immediate family will have a small private service. Parton was among the most beloved personalities in music and beyond. Looking at some other news this morning, Wheeling residents once again held a meeting expressing their concerns over the data center project at the former Center Foundry site in Warwood. The primary concerns center on utility rate increases and noise pollution. Officials say that while the meeting was at times contentious, it went well, and that's just a collection of concerned citizens expressing their concerns. Visit WTRF.com for more information and stay with us for updates on this project. As students head back to class for the school year, one county is boasting some significant growth. Wetzel County schools have been hard at work improving their test scores and proficiency levels for the West Virginia General Summative Assessment. And with the results being released today, that hard work has paid off. Superintendent Cassie Porter says they're thrilled over those statistics. Well, for 90 years, Calcroof Roofing and Sheet Metal in Easter Seals, West Virginia, have worked together to make a difference in the community, and the partnership was on display again yesterday. Calcroof presented Easter Seals with an $85,000 donation to help provide health care services for children whose families may not otherwise be able to afford them. Both organizations say the support of the community has been a major reason the partnership continues to thrive decade after decade. That's a look at your 7 News headlines. Have a wonderful Wednesday. I'm Johnny Walkup, working for you.
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0: Yes, it is. 7:35, 57 degrees here in downtown Wheeling. It's Bear and Bob. It's Wednesday. It's good old boys on sports. We'll kick that off at 8 o'clock. But with us now is morning meteorologist Zach Gasquy. Zach, yesterday was a beauty also.
1: Yeah, that's right, Bob. Definitely was another beautiful day yesterday. And today, our good old friend Fog has yet again made an appearance with us. It's been pretty much seemingly a daily occurrence here over the past week or so. So, again, fog with us this morning. I think it should burn off as we head relatively quickly as we head through the morning. And then, luckily, we're going to see some more sunshine today. Probably going to see a few more clouds, maybe some high clouds, and then also some clouds, like those kind of fluffy cotton ball cumulus clouds. But I think weather's still going to be dry. And temperature is probably around 80, so a little bit warmer this afternoon as well.
0: You know, you're exactly right, Zach. When I started my journey in this morning, the closer I got to the Ohio River, the more fog there was. And I really thought of our friend, your colleague, Johnny Walkup, because Johnny starts early, early in the morning also, and he drives from up north, and he comes right down the river. So I bet Johnny had a tough time seeing this morning because the fog was really heavy.
1: Yeah, that's right. You know, I guess one thing to consider is that, you know, me and John also come in a little in the middle of the night, to be frank. And, you know, sometimes the fog isn't as thick there because it's kind of still developing. Temperatures maybe not as cool as they will be at 5 or 6 a.m. right before sunrise. But still, I remember seeing some fog this morning, so I'd imagine John probably saw some as well on his drive-in. So, again, if you drive safely, things should be all right. And this fog won't last too much longer this morning. Then we're going to get to see some beautiful sunshine.
0: You said it all week. You said it's going to be a dandy this week, and it has been. And you also said maybe around Thursday will be the day that we have to look for a little bit of rain. So what do we know, Zach?
1: Yeah.
0: Today is going to be nice, and we'll watch for the rain tomorrow.
1: Yeah, it looks like our next rain chances will be tomorrow. We could see maybe a few rain showers tomorrow morning, I should say. Some light rain showers, nothing too concerned about. Tomorrow afternoon, we could see some, you know, scattered showers and storms fire up ahead of a weather system or as the weather system sweeps through. And again, they will be hit or miss. So, again, not everybody seeing the rain, but certainly there's a chance you could see some showers, maybe a storm rumble through tomorrow afternoon and evening. Luckily, though, it looks like most of it will start to wrap up early, and maybe even clouds peeling back, which is good because we have a lunar eclipse tomorrow night that's going to be visible for most of us, in fact, all of us here in the Ohio Valley. It's almost a total lunar eclipse. It's not quite a total lunar eclipse. It's very, very close, but it doesn't matter. You're still going to see a lot of that red, that almost blood moon there. It looks like the kind of peak time for that will be sometime between 10 p.m. and 2 a.m. with the kind of peak redness, so to say, being just after midnight Friday night or Friday morning, I should say. And so I think that's a reasonable time, I would say. I mean, it's not like it's at 3 o'clock in the morning. So, again, if you're a night owl, maybe you want to get out there, enjoy a view of the lunar eclipse tomorrow night and Friday morning. And then Friday and the weekend look to be pretty nice. Lots of sunshine, very few clouds, warm temperatures, but no rain, thankfully. Looks like the weekend will be pretty dry.
0: Bear is with us. Bear, say hey to Zach.
2: How's it going, Zach?
1: Hey, I'm doing great. How are you?
2: I'm good. We're sunny skies over here, so that's a good thing headed to you. I'm outside of Columbus, so weather from west to east is looking good for you today.
1: Well, that's good to hear. That's good to hear, especially after all of the storms that Columbus got hit by a couple of weeks ago. So it's good to hear that they are getting some nice weather.
0: Yeah, so today will be the last really, really nice day. So get out there, do your yard work, whatever it has to do, because it's just beautiful. No humidity, sunshine.
1: Yeah.
0: Just beautiful. And Zach said it was going to be like this, and he's exactly right. And he also told us at the beginning of the week, watch for rain on Thursday. So we will, Zach. As always, thanks very much, pal, for joining us this morning. We hope you enjoy your day. Tell Johnny Walkup we said hey, and we will talk to you again tomorrow morning.
1: All right, sounds good. I'll make sure to tell Johnny you said hey, and I will talk to y'all tomorrow morning.
0: Thank you, Zach. Zach Gasque, he is our morning meteorologist from WTRF, the Big 7. So, all right, we're going to have one more nice day. Looks like the fine folks down in Benwood, down at Undo's, looks like they're going to get by with another nice evening for their big Queen of Hearts drawing tonight, Bear.
2: Yeah, sounds like this might be one of the as good as you can ask for, Bob. Not super hot, and I'll be down there. So I would say you're going to get a really, really packed house down there tonight for people chasing that million-dollar dream.
0: For 5 years, Bear and I have been together, starting, well, here at about 8 o'clock, and then Saturday will be our return from our summer hiatus. And it all started, really, 5 years ago. Bear and I had this idea. And we got together with Rocky Fitzsimmons and Kayleen Fitzsimmons Clough, and they gave us a go-ahead. They said, good old boys, go for it. And we did, and we are still here. Here we are this morning, and we're going to do a little good old boys on Wednesdays and Fridays. But our day is Saturday where we make our picks, and we're very, very grateful. And we thank Rocky, and we thank Kayleen, and we thank the entire Fitzsimmons family for giving us this opportunity and for the whole radio station, really. And we tell you folks, and we're serious, and we hope that you do pay attention. It all starts in Warwood. It all does. The best attorney in town, the best law firm in town, you know where they're at. They're in Warwood, the Fitzsimmons Law Firm. And because of them, here we are. And all the high school football we're going to bring you, WVU football, all of the very important local talk, it's because of them. And the Watchdog Radio Network. So Bear, here we are for year number five. It kind of flew by, didn't it?
2: Yeah, it's hard to believe we're getting ready to start year five already, Bob. And it's like you said, it was just kind of out on a whim where this whole thing started. I mean, I remember you were – I think you did a week or two by yourself to start off.
0: Yeah, I didn't really like that.
2: Yeah, an hour by yourself with nobody else around can be pretty hard.
0: Yeah.
2: I mean, you don't have time to get a drink. You don't have time for nothing. You're kind of a tough spot there. But, yeah, I think it was like week three or four that year. It was early in the year, Bob, that I joined in there with you. And it seems to be a show a lot of people like. And like I said, we have a lot of fun with it, with our picks and keeping track. And obviously all for enjoyment unless you're all for amusement only, unless you're kind of like us and you want to throw just a couple of dollars down and see if you can make some money to keep it a little bit more interesting on Sundays.
0: And Bear is going to be so busy in year five of Good Old Boys on Sports. Here's the breakdown real quick before we talk a little bit more country music. On Monday mornings, it's Slatter and Stack. It's Shane Stack and I. Bear will join us just like he did last season. After the NFL gets rolling, Bear will call in on Monday mornings from 8 to 9, we call that segment Monday Morning Quarterbacking, where we'll take a look back at what happened in the NFL, and we'll take a look at our picks, because that's what we do on Saturday. So that'll be Monday. Bear will join us for Monday Morning Quarterbacking. He'll be back on Wednesday morning, just like this morning. We'll do the regular gig through 7 to 8, and then 8 o'clock, we'll do a middle of the week Good Old Boys on Sports with Bear and Bob, where we'll take a look at high school, college games, college football, that type of thing. And then on, well, Thursday, Bear won't be with us, but for even longer than he's been with me, he's been with Donnie Gilbert. So on Thursdays, you can catch Bear on the Donnie Gilbert Show, usually from 2 to 3. That's when they do their top five. Bear is in charge of that. So that's really, really good. And then on Friday, he'll join us Friday morning. He'll join me. It'll be Bear and I at 8. What we'll do on Friday mornings is we will preview all that we have coming on here at the Watchdog Radio Network. We'll usually have three high school games for you. We'll go over those games, maybe pick out a couple other local high school games, and also let you know what is going on with the West Virginia Mountaineers. 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And then Bear and I will take a break and then come right back into the studio and kick off Football Friday, brought to you by our really, really good friends at Gumby's and Jill's Gentlemen's Club. It'll be Good Old Boys on Sports on Friday afternoon from noon to 2. We kick it off, and then we'll send it down to the Wheel Restaurant. That's where the Pond Room broadcast will be originating from starting this Friday. So busy, busy, and then Saturday, man, we take a little break again, and then Bear and I come back in on Saturday morning starting this Saturday for Good Old Boys on Sports, brought to you by Gumby's and Jill's Gentlemen's Club. I am raring to go, Bear. How about you?
2: Yeah, I'm ready for we pretty much know. I mean, the weather's still nice out. I think it's supposed to get warmer next week, but West Virginia football starting tomorrow night. College starts this weekend with week zero. It's football season, Bob, and it's time to get back into it. I'm pumped up and ready to go. My favorite time of the year probably is the fall with football and when the weather's still warm, and I just love this time of year.
0: Wow. So your boys, Cage is your oldest, Cannon is your youngest. So 5 years, how old would Cannon have been when we started this?
2: When we started, he would have been 11.
0: That's really crazy. And now Cage is a college boy or college man. No, call him a boy. He's a college man. That's
2: college
0: right.
2: Already, yeah.
0: He is out getting that college education. So really the 5 years have flown by. So after the 8 o'clock break, news break, we'll come back and we will kick off Good Old Boys on Sports. In case you missed the beginning of the show, we talked about in sadness the passing of Dolly Parton, who I believe, and Bear agreed with me, everyone else is playing for second place. When you talk about the greatest female country music singers, entertainers, songwriters, Dolly Parton's number one. She has to be. And she passed away yesterday at the age of 80. Now, Bear and I are in complete agreement on that. Complete. Now, this is where things get a little sticky. I'm a Willie Nelson guy. I think Willie Nelson is the best. George Strait, he's right there too. Bear doesn't see it like that. Do you have Garth at number one?
2: No, I have George Strait at number one for me. I mean, he's not called the king for no reason, Bob. But I'm trying to look when we did that. I had Garth at two back, and that was what 6 years ago, I think, Bob, when we hit that with our. With our top,
0: even before Good Old Boys on Sports,
2: are overrated, underrated. I think that was 6 years ago on Donnie's show when you and him were together. We hit our top five male artists. Yep, we both had George Strait at one at that, I believe. But yeah, I had Garth at two, and Waylon at three at that point. So yeah,
0: I've never warmed up to Garth Brooks. First of all, if you're going to sing country music, get rid of that microphone hanging there on your cowboy hat. I never understood that. I mean, what are you, Madonna? I mean, come on, man. Grab the microphone.
2: You got to see a live show.
0: I don't want to see a live show. That's you. That's not me. I want to listen to Garth Brooks on the jukebox or on my truck radio. That's where I want to listen to him. And I'll give him his due. I don't have him near as high as where Bear has him ranked. I think he had a couple great songs. And then I think just it was the show itself where everybody went crazy. And that's all right. You're paying the money. I mean, you're paying good money to go see him fly around on stage and have that looks like producer's microphone hanging out of his cowboy hat. But is it the live show, Bear? Is that what I'm missing? You have to go see him live?
2: Yeah, the live show is unbelievable. I mean, I've seen him, I think this was my ninth time seeing him live since 97, which is when he, up here in Columbus, he did like a 6 or 7 day stop at the old Cooper Stadium downtown where they played minor league baseball. That was his first huge tour that he put out. And yeah, when I watched that show, I'm like, I mean, I've seen a lot of shows, obviously, at Star Lake and Jamboree. And at that point, it was what the West Banco, which used to be the Civic Center. Seen a lot of shows like that, but man, seeing Garth out there, I mean, he comes off swinging off a rope from the top across the stage with, I mean, giving that Pat and Garth Brooks scream, and he couldn't do that without that headphone style that he wears, Bob, but he still does. He runs around the stage a lot, but he still plays a lot of guitar up front and sings with that, and with the way he does it and moves, that's the only option that would work for him for sure, because he does like to play the guitar too on some of his stuff there. So if he was just singing, he could run around with a handheld mic probably without that. But I think the way he does it, that's the only fit. It's amazing how good the sound out of that thing is for sure. But yeah, Bob, you got to see Garth live to really appreciate the show. And the biggest surprise I had with that, Bob, is when we seen him back in the 90s, this is a Blame My Roots tour, which he's doing a throwback kind of to those 90s tours and the cities that he hit there, which makes me think that he's going to be at Pittsburgh and Columbus both too, I would say, at some point. There's no guarantees on that, but from the way it sounds, he's kind of going back to that first tour, and his stage setup is real similar to that first tour. He doesn't have all that pyro and everything everywhere. It's got more of a basic style stage, and it's in that oval where he can run around and hit all sides and do the circles. But at 64 years old, Bob, on his first tour back out, man, that guy still a lot of energy. He was sprinting around there doing laps to the upper part, the sides, everywhere. For pretty much 2 hours of straight energy, and really, really good entertaining show. If anybody out there, when it comes around, is thinking, well, should I go see him? You think he's still got it? I seen the fourth show of the tour, which was his fourth show in about 66 hours, Bob. So that would probably be one of the worst ones to see. You know what I mean? He's probably pretty sore from just getting started. His voice was a little bit gone there on Sunday, but I mean, you really can't blame him for just getting started back out on tour. And like I said, that was it was a 2 o'clock show on Sunday. So he started Thursday night at about 8, like I say. So he put on 4 2-hour shows in about 66 hours there. So, and he does a lot of that, yeah, screaming when he does stuff and things like that. You could tell his voice was bugging him some, but he never said a word about it, went through with the whole show. So it was a really awesome experience, Bob.
0: Well, I'm 64 too, and if I cut my grass for 2 hours, there's a good chance you might watch me die as I tried to get back into the house. So
2: I heard you about did yesterday too.
0: Now, Bear is with us at 752. Brian Beresford is here. And then after the break, we're going to do a little good old boys on sports. Shane is off today, but from the Frio Stack auction service text line from Shane Stack. Boy, oh boy, oh boy, do I appreciate free stuffed banana peppers. Thank you, Darlene Graham. So thank you, Shane. And it says here also another text from Shane. A very young Shane Stack was at Garth Cooper Stadium show. So Shane Stack was there. Little punk, probably standing on a chair or something.
2: I was at 2 of the 6, so maybe me and Shane were sitting beside each other back then.
0: He was probably annoying you. He's probably in front of you with that cowbell standing up on the chair. You're probably telling him to sit down.
2: If I get this little kid out of here, what's he doing here?
0: Who's this punk with the red hair? Get him out of here. All right. Yeah. So we're talking.
2: But,
0: go ahead.
2: Cool things, real quick, Bob. If you've never seen Garth in concert, ever since that first tour, it didn't happen. But like in his later tours, people bring these signs, and he just, like, 2 or 3 throughout the night where he just takes part of his show and just looks out there. Whatever sign somebody's got up, her pick one, and he will go acoustic and sing the songs off of those if the band don't know them and things like that. So you get a lot of pretty good covers in there. You usually get a little George Strait medley in there. I think we got The Chair and The Fireman and Amarillo by Morning when we were there. He got Turn the Page by Bob Seger in. One of his backup singers was it from the song Shout back with, oh, he said he was in the movie Animal House when they sang it on there even. So they do Shout there. And then, when he was going around the second time and doing some, he did Cold Like That. A little kid on the corner had it, which I'm sure it was probably the mom sign because that was there. And he sit there and he's like, man, can you give me the first verse on that one? He couldn't remember it. And then the kid's like, oh, he's like, yeah, obviously Garth's pretty good on it. He's like, oh, yeah, it's a little bit harder when you got the pressure on you remembering these words, huh? So then he goes, I'll come back around. And he came back around, and all they could remember was the verse. So he goes, I'll tell you what. You people, they're right here. Get their address, and we're gonna fly him and the mom up to Chicago and give them some front row seats up there, and I'll have that song ready for you when we get to Chicago.
0: Wow.
2: You couldn't remember the song. He couldn't remember the words off of it there that the kid wanted, so he's flying him up to a show in Chicago and get him seats for that. So you get stuff like that throughout the show with him. And like I say, it's just pretty cool because the set list is 70% the same every night, but then about 30% of it is you don't know what you're going to get because it's just random. It could be just random album tracks, not even the hits, or it could be cover songs from somebody else Piano Man, or you never call me by my name and things like that. It could be any. You don't know what you're going to get out of it on about 30% of the show, Bob.
0: 7:56. It's Bear and Bob. Brian Beresford is here. Bob Slider is here. Now, you made me a little nervous because when you were talking about the backup singer, I thought maybe there was new allegations of some sort of sexual misconduct or something like that. But I will give you this. Let me say this. I think it's important. Yes, I think Garth Brooks has a couple really, really classic country music songs, and we'll go out with one to take us to the break. But I mean this. I think a real masterpiece. The song was written by Bob Dylan, and then, of course, Billy Joel had a cover of it. But Garth Brooks' rendition of Shameless is, I believe, a real masterpiece, and I think that's the best thing that he's ever, ever done, Bear.
2: Yeah, and it's obviously a staple. It's going to be on there every night. It's one of those ones that he pretty much plays close to the end. I think he gets into that. And then when we were there, he did Shameless, and then he did introducing the band and brought out the backup singer and did Shout to get the crowd back up a little bit. And then he went into the dance. So, yeah, he hit some of his big, and those are obviously singing-along. Shameless is a big singing-along song, too, Bob, up there, because everybody, when he hits that, I'm shameless, you know what I mean? Everybody's screaming it. So I agree with you. It's he does a fantastic
0: Nobody's ever done that better. Yeah, nobody's ever done that song better than Garth Brooks. We're almost out of time here. Bear, how many times did you say you've seen Garth Brooks? Did I ask you this? Has he ever been at Jamboree in the Hills?
2: He was at Jamboree in the Hills in 1990, and I'm glad you brought that up, Bob, because he mentioned Jamboree in the Hills at this show in Indianapolis.
0: Nah, really?
2: He was, we were sitting there, and Cage got all happy when he heard him say that. He's like, oh, Jamboree, because he was talking about when they just started out on the road, and there would be like seven of them piled in a van, and then one guy always volunteered to drive, and he goes, and then we were playing at, what was that festival when he's going through it? He goes, it was over in Ohio. He goes, it was Jamboree in the Hills over in Ohio. And we played on, he said, in the afternoon. And we got off stage, and they handed us a box of sandwiches. And I told the guys, we finally made it. We're getting fed. So, yeah, he brought up Jamboree, and he goes, but they let us know they weren't our sandwiches. They were for, like, Randy Travis, and they didn't take them all. So here's the leftovers we're going to give to you guys. So, but yeah, he mentioned Jamboree in the Hills when that Indianapolis show.
0: Wow, I bet the hair there. I bet the hair stood up on your neck. I bet that was. I got a quick question here for you, Bear, before we take a break. This is from the Frio Stack Auction Service text line. I have a question for Bear. Has he tried the new chicken and waffle sandwich from Chick-fil-A? It's absolutely amazing.
2: I have
0: amazing.
2: Not tried that yet. That's what I heard. Matthew, for anybody who's watched the Battle of Champions, the kid who hit the half-court shot right before halftime,
0: I was having a heart attack during that time, Bear.
2: Yeah,
0: I missed that.
2: There was a man down in the hallway.
0: They were working on me, yeah.
2: But, yeah, he was talking about that at the pool on Monday. He was talking about how good the new chicken and waffle sandwich was there at Chick-fil-A, Bob. So maybe lunchtime, it's only about 2 miles down the road. Maybe I'll have to go down there and see what it's all about.
0: Well, from the texter Steve, he knows a lot about eating. I normally just get the number one sandwich, but I might have to give that a try. We're out of time, Bear. We come back, we'll talk sports. Good old boys on sports. Bear is here. Watchdog Radio Network. Stay right where you're at.

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1: From ABC News, I'm Wayne Cabot. It's what Dolly might have wanted. Instead of a day of mourning, Dollywood in Tennessee is open for business today as we pay tribute to someone who affected us in ways we might not have realized.
2: Even if Dolly Parton the musician never reached you, Dolly Parton the humanitarian probably did. For decades, she used her fame and fortune to give back. In 1988, she started the Dollywood Foundation with a mission to inspire children in her home county of Sevier, Tennessee.
3: Won't you help me? All of you help me. I think I can. I think I can.
2: The foundation later expanding its reach through initiatives like the Imagination Library, inspired by her father, who could not read or write.
1: ABC's Hannah Batta. Dolly's publicist says it was a brief fight with cancer that claimed her life at 80. New concerns about measles after the first reported measles-related deaths of the year in the U.S. Governor Josh Shapiro of Pennsylvania has had it with the top federal health official. Here's ABC's Lionel Moise.
4: A new call for Health Secretary RFK Jr. to resign as a measles outbreak turns deadly, with two deaths now reported in Pennsylvania, the first measles deaths in the U.S. this year and the first in Pennsylvania in three decades. Both people were unvaccinated.
1: To South Carolina.
5: I continue to miss Lindsay every day, and there is still a big hole in my heart.
1: Darlene Graham, who was appointed to her brother's seat following his death, the winner of last night's Republican primary, defeating Congressman Ralph Norman, who seemed shocked, admitting he didn't prepare a concession speech.
6: I couldn't have done anything different. I really could not have worked any harder, all of us.
1: He said it just could not compete with the $8 million spent against him. Darlene Graham will be facing Democratic nominee and a pediatrician Annie Andrews in November in the general election in South Carolina. 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
1: It got to 115 in Phoenix yesterday. Today's forecast, 116. Scientists say the heat from California across to Louisiana is dangerous for 60 million people today. The valleys in SoCal will be about 110 all week. That's a high risk for fire. A big one in Texas just got bigger. The Ross Fire has grown from 50,000 acres to 80,000 overnight, mostly out of control, just 12% contained west of Fort Worth. ABC's Sophie Flay says a fire on the Nevada-California line is still too dangerous for many evacuees to return home.
9: About 23,000 people are still evacuated because of a wildfire near Reno, Nevada. Nearly 50 homes have been destroyed there.
1: That Hawk Fire also mostly uncontained, 15,000 acres scorched. The murders of four adults and four children Sunday by a relative who was told to move out of the home is rocking Billings, Montana. Assistant Chief Sean Mayo.
10: Community of Billings and the local neighborhoods are in shock, and many may want to help. Please allow the family time and space to process this horrific event.
1: The killer, not yet identified, took his own life, opening fire on and then setting fire to the residence. Bill Gates is out today with an essay on AI, calling for new taxes and bans, worried that AI is escaping its creators and making recipes for bioweapons. I'm Wayne Cabot, ABC News.
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13: In Southwest Ohio, citizens of two villages were firm in their resolve to dissolve, but neither effort will move forward on the November ballot. The August 5th deadline for New Richmond residents to file with the Claremont County Board of Elections came and went with no petition. No court involvement is expected either. 263 signatures were presented to the New Richmond Village Council at their July 14th meeting. The signatures were never reviewed, and then the process stalled there. It's unclear why. In Batavia, their resolution did not have enough valid signatures to make the ballot either. Both matters won't be revisited until 2028, if at all. Police say at least one person fired several shots at officers in West Columbus yesterday, where officers detained 17 people. Members of the narcotics tactical team were serving a warrant. Officers made several attempts to get the people inside to come to the front door, were unsuccessful. Officers forced their way in, and at least one person in the home fired shots out the back at officers in the backyard. Sergeant Joe Albert with the Columbus Police comments.
14: We have recovered several firearms, so this is a very dangerous situation. And this obviously was on our radar for potentially selling narcotics. 17 people inside.
13: This is the first school year with a statewide bell-to-bell cell phone ban in Ohio public schools. The law is designed to improve student focus and lessen distractions. For the Ohio News Network, I'm Jay Fox.
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3: 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With a look at your local weather forecast for your Wednesday, plenty of sunshine, just a few clouds, a daytime high near 83, the overnight low of 61 under partly cloudy skies, partly to mostly sunny for your Thursday, temperatures in the low 80s. Have yourself a great day, everyone. From the Watchdog, I'm Darnell Foster.
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0: good old boys. We are back, and yes, we are good old boys. Good old boys on sports with Bear and Bob. He's Brian Beresford. I'm Bob Slatter. Bear has been with us all morning, and now we are going to talk a little bit about sports. Bear, I have a little bit of scheduling news here, and man, if Mark is listening, he can help out because I'm just not sure where we stand on John Marshall. They are away for their opener. They travel all the way down to Marietta. And folks, I do apologize at this stage of the game. I just don't know if the crew is making the trip. As soon as I know, wait a minute, that might be the text line. Let me see here.
1: I think what they said yesterday was they were riding the bus down with the team.
0: Okay. All right.
1: Maybe the Pine Ring had said.
0: All right. Again, Mark,
1: I can't put that in. I want to put that in pencil with that eraser I was talking about earlier, Bob. But I think that's what they were saying yesterday was they might be riding the bus down with the team and broadcasting it.
0: All right. Well, I'm getting conflicting text. So I don't know for sure. As soon as I do know for sure, we will get it out there. But we do know that John Marshall, they do travel down to Marietta, Ohio. That's where they open up. What I do know, it says we are not covering.
1: The bells are,
0: it's going off
1: they
0: in
1: are
0: here.
1: Not, okay.
0: So according to the texters, I've got three of those that says we are not. I don't know if they're going to the game or not, but I do not think we'll be broadcasting it. I know for sure I will pass it on during the 9 o'clock legislative watchdogs. I should know by then. What we do know for sure is we our busy season, we do get underway this Friday. Wheeling Central, they are at home. They host Perry. You really never know what you're going to get with Perry. That's a city school out of Pittsburgh. That's a 7 o'clock start. And we will have all the action right here on WKKX. You can find it at 1600 AM, 98.1 FM. And, of course, go to watchdognetwork.com, and you will be able to click on the stream. Also, Friday night, you can catch this on WVLY, which is 1370 AM, 97.7 FM. We have Wheeling Park. They travel south also. They're going to be down there near Marietta. They're going to be in Parkersburg, taking on Parkersburg South. We'll have it all here on the Watchdog, and that is a 7 o'clock kickoff. That's what I know for sure, Bear, and it looks like I'm getting texts coming in. It looks like we will not have the John Marshall broadcast on Friday.
1: Okay. That's why I said I had that pencil with the big eraser, Bob, and I wasn't sure. Now I knew there was some talk about that, but, yeah, that's And when you look at that game real quick, Bob, as we start off, when these West Virginia teams open, we open a week later than Ohio, and a lot of these teams have got a game in, and that's a pretty good advantage to actually play a real game. You know what I mean? You can play scrimmages, and I know the last scrimmage that John Marshall played, they only got to play a half of it because I think Ripley kind of said, no, we're good. And from what I hear, they didn't even let the JVs play. Ripley just stopped the scrimmage because I don't know if the way it was going, John Marshall was pounding them pretty good, and the JVs rode down there on the bus, was ready to play, and Ripley just called the scrimmage at halftime, Bob, which is kind of, that's kind of that's a BS move by the.
0: Yeah, why did we come down here for that? Yeah, what's up with that?
1: And you know what I mean, and not just the John Marshall kids, but I mean the Ripley kids are sitting there too. They're ready to play. You know what I mean? Their JV's wanting to go, I would imagine. And then you say, to me, that's not a coach you want leading your team. If you're in a scrimmage and you're just going to pull the plug halfway through it because you're kind of getting handed it to you there a little bit by the ones, I don't think the Ripley program is going to be much to look at here as long as that guy's at the helm would be my guess, Bob.
0: Yeah, it sounds like it, Bear. I have more news trickling in here. It's not because we're lazy. It's not because we did not want to go to Marietta. The crew was ready to go, but it looks like Mark Heinerman has a couple things personally he had to take care of, and also Bob Treveri this week. So the guys are ready to go. It's just that they had a couple personal things that they had to attend to this week. So Mark Heinerman is ready to go. Bob Treveri is ready to go. That's why we will not have John Marshall on Friday night. So We're starting to get it figured out a little bit, Bear.
1: Yeah, it sounds like they'll be back in week two versus Weir is what it's sounding like then, Bob, for the John Marshall feed is what we're leaning towards here, it sounds like.
0: All right, 8:16. It is Good Old Boys on Sports with Bear and Bob. Yeah, this is our new schedule for football season. Bear will be here every morning at 8 o'clock. At 8 o'clock, we'll kick off Good Old Boys on Sports. And then, of course, he'll be on with Donnie on Thursday from 2 to 3. He'll be back in the morning on Friday for a little preview of what we have cooking here at the network. And then Bear and I will be back at noon to 2. We are going to kick off Football Friday once again, brought to you by our good friends, very good friends at Gumby's and Jill's Gentlemen's Club. And then we'll send it down to the Wheel Restaurant, formerly TJ's Sports Garden. The Pine Room guys will be there every Friday for their broadcast. So here we are again, Bear. We'll be kicking things off Football Friday, but we're kicking things off this morning. I am ready for summer to be gone. I am ready for high school football.
1: Yeah, like I said, we got a taste of it up here last week as Ohio kicked off. Both of the Pickerton schools were away in North, where Cannon goes to school. They were about an hour and a half away, and so we didn't make the trip for that one. They were playing a pretty good team. They rolled pretty easily up here. But I know down there in the Valley, you got kicked off last week with a lot of the Ohio schools. From what I understand, Steubenville looks pretty impressive down in that area, Bob, was one of the first things. And I think we can always – count on Barnesville is going to be pretty good. And what about some of the other better teams from last year? Any update on what they're looking like when they're the high side, Bob? Or who's the other? I know Belair had a big win.
0: Playing. Yeah, they had that Pettigrew, the youngest.
1: Buckeye Local, who's been kind of down a little bit these last few years, it seems like. Didn't Chains River team get a big win over the weekend also, maybe?
0: Not sure about that one. The one that jumped out at me, score-wise, and I did catch some of the highlights on the Big 7 on their Football Friday. I was surprised how St. Clairsville, I don't know much about that team that did come to St. Clairsville, but that game was over pretty quick. St. Clairsville, they scored late in the game. I think was the reserves, maybe. I think I have that right. I think they did put up 6 points. But to answer your question, it's hard to get a good read week one. But from what I am hearing and what I watched on Channel 7, looks like it might be a down year for St. Clairsville.
1: Okay, so maybe I think they have a big lineman or something that might even be coming to Ohio State, or maybe I got that wrong. For some reason, I was thinking they may have that down there. But yeah, Bob, with those, like we said, Steubenville, I think they were in a game at halftime, I believe, and then they kind of pulled away in the second half, ended up winning by three touchdowns. Maybe I'm trying to find it here real quick. I think they ended up winning by 17 or 21 points or something like that. And what was a 35-14 over Riverside, who I think is a decent team. Toronto with a shutout, 33-0, playing Southern. I don't know how good they are. Union Local beat Warren, and somebody else plays Warren. Is that a John Marshall? John Marshall plays Warren down the road, as I was looking at some schedules there. So, yeah, there's on the Ohio side, it sounds like Steubenville and Barnesville maybe, again, is what we're looking at. And Steve said he watched the game, and I think that was a really good game. Fort Fry and Ridgewood. Fort Fry ended up winning 19-14, and that is Wheeling Central's opponents coming up in week two and week three. So I think they're going to get a test there off

0: afternoon, and then tomorrow we will look for rain. The weather brought to you by Ogabee Park and Resort. They are the official weather sponsor of the Watchdog Radio Network. So this is what we know for sure. Wheeling Park, they travel. They go to Parkersburg South. Can't make the trip. Don't want to make the trip. No problem at all. It's a 7 o'clock kickoff. We'll have all of the action on WVLY, AM, and FM. And as always, you can listen to that game anywhere in the world. 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Wheeling Central, they open up at home against Perry. That's a city school from Pittsburgh. You just really never know what you're going to get there until they get off the bus. Again, that is a 7 o'clock kickoff at Wheeling University. Can't make it to the game? No problem at all. We'll have all the action here on the Watchdog Radio Network. Again, that's a 7 o'clock kickoff. You can catch all the action on WKKX or go to watchdognetwork.com. Barry, you can listen to those games all the way over there in Columbus.
1: Yeah, I always do. I jump around on them. Why, I'm usually at one of the high school games up here. I got to kind of know what's going on, Bob. We start bright and early on Saturday morning, so I usually listen in on those live streams. And like I say, I'll catch one, I'll flip over to another, I'll flip over another just to see what – to try to keep up the best I can. And I always have my TV7 scoreboard app up so I can kind of follow along on the high school sports that way too. So that come Saturday morning, Bob, that way we have – a general idea of how the games went and what was happening there without staying up all night and researching. I can kind of multitask while I'm watching the game that I'm at.
0: A couple teammates here of the Watchdog Radio Network. First of all, Fred Persinger and his crew, hardest working guy in the state of West Virginia when it comes to high school football. Freddie is the voice of high school sports in the state of West Virginia. Of course, he'll have game night. I think they go all the way up to midnight. He'll give you all the scores and highlights from throughout the state of West Virginia. And, man, I just love football season. Now, listen, I made no bones about it. 2 years ago, when they even started talking to Rich Rodriguez, talking about West Virginia University, I was appalled. I was appalled that they would even talk to that guy. And then to my, oh, man, just shock, they hired him. And I made a decision that I would not have anything more to do with West Virginia University. And it pains me. One of the proudest moments, one of the greatest moments of my life was standing at the Coliseum when my oldest son, Bubba, graduated from down there. Man, I've been a WVU fan for forever. But I boxed all my stuff up, and I'll never wear it again. Never. Never. Because I'm a man of principle, and I think they made a big mistake on going back to Rich Rodriguez. But that's me. That's just me personally. We are the home of West Virginia football, and we will start on September 5th. It's Coastal Carolina. Bear, you call it the way it is. I'm never going to root against the Mountaineers. You won't hear me rooting for them. What do you think about this season? I know you kind of accepted Rich Rodriguez back last year. A lot of pressure on him this year. Are you still welcome him back with open arms?
1: Well, I mean, I don't know if I really opened him with open arms, but I know how college football is trending, and I knew for West Virginia to have a chance when all your big boosters and donors are behind one guy, you need that money, and that's the guy you got to go with. So I kind of seen that one coming there. And, I mean, they've got a ton of transfers in once again, Bob. But, I mean, a lot's going to depend on, I guess, how the offense adapts to the system. I think they're going to be overall, they're going to be physically stronger and tougher this year. I mean, the one thing that everybody who played for him and they still talk about is Rich Rod still does run more of an old school style camps. I think he's still pretty hard and tough through the practices and stuff, things like that, trying to bring physicality back to the game a little bit, which maybe goes away with some of the people. And I know they brought in, I believe they brought Rick Trickett back in as the offensive line coach, Bob. He was there in the in some of their really good runs there, and he's considered one of the better offensive line coaches in the country. So he's getting older too. They brought him back in. So doing some research on the Mountaineers, people are all over the place on them, Bob. I've seen them dead last on some stuff. I've seen them predicted. Phil Steele has them finishing seventh in a tie in the Big 12. So

0: and just looking across the as I'm getting ready for my preseason rankings, Bob, I've been doing some studying here the last few days and looking at West Virginia across the board. I mean, the AP and coaches, they didn't get any votes. They weren't even receiving votes, but Phil still had them at 37th. In his power rankings, he had them at 57th, which is kind of the overall roster and things like that. Lindy, which is a magazine that's been out for a long, long time, has them at 57 also. Athlon Sports has them at 50. And then CBS Sportsline has them around 67. So nobody's expecting a whole lot. I think they have them floating in that 5-7, 7-5 range.
1: Didn't your colleague Donnie Gilbert pick them to go 10-1?
0: That was last year. I think he had them around 9 wins this year when we went over it down there that one day. But I'm not. That could change as things go here. But looking at their schedule, Bob, I mean, they got a chance early to get out to. This isn't even trying to sound like real homerish. There's a chance of 5-0, 4-1 for sure out of the gate.
1: That's what I was thinking.
0: I mean, they got
1: because I'm looking at the schedule
0: Coastal
1: here.
0: Coastal Carolina.
1: Yeah.
0: Yeah, Coastal Carolina. That's
1: who the hell is UT Martin? Who the hell is that?
0: University of Tennessee Martin.
1: Ah, okay.
0: That's a win.
1: That's a win.
0: For
1: should be. Yeah.
0: I mean, I don't know that Tennessee. They may all be playing for Dolly. You got to be careful there, Bob. You don't know what those Tennessee schools are going to bring.
1: Heavy heart. Got to win this one for Dolly.
0: Yeah. And then Virginia, but that game is getting played in Charlotte, so that's a neutral site. And I would imagine we're probably bring more fans there than they will. Virginia's was good last year. I think their quarterback is back, so that one won't be easy. But There's a chance in that one. Then they have Oklahoma State, who I think they finished last in the Big 12. But people are really high on Oklahoma State for some reason as I was going through a lot of things. Maybe the new coaching staff, they think it's going to be rejuvenated there a little bit. But other than Phil Steele, most of the people that when I was looking through these other magazines had Oklahoma State projected to be finished above West Virginia. But I still think that's one that – we have them at home, so I think we win that one. Then we're at Iowa State, who, for people who don't know, that's where Penn State went, and they took Iowa State's coach, and he brought about 24 players from Iowa State, including Beck, the quarterback, who was should have been at WVU. He had that WVU bloodline from Anthony Beck, the tight end. But Rocco Beck, he's the quarterback now out at Penn State, so he left Iowa State along with 23 other people, so that should be a win. And then we have Arizona at home, tough travel for them. That's the first six, Bob, and then Cincinnati. I mean, those first seven, if you get out there 5-2, I mean, if you get out there 5-2, then you got a chance to maybe win 7 or 8 games because it gets a lot tougher down the stretch.
1: What happens if they go 3-4 through the first seven?
0: If they're 3-4, 2-5, they're I don't think Rich Rod gets fired, but, boy, there's going to be boos and there's going to be the furnace will be rising, Bob. It'll start heating up because you got at TCU, at Texas Tech, then you have Kansas at home, which is winnable. Houston is a top 25 team, and then at Utah, which is a tough travel, and Utah's kind of an unknown too. They lost their coach. He's now out at he's up in Michigan. So first seven games, Bob, look very doable. The last five will be that may be a momentum. Whichever way they're trending may give you how that's going to finish up. And also with those other teams, too, like TCU, it's hard to tell. They're projected to be top 25-ish, but you don't know that. That could go bad. But that at Texas Tech is going to be brutal. Texas Tech's probably got one of the top two or three rosters in the Big 12. And Texas Tech is doing – they must have a lot of oil money out there, Bob, because they're spending SEC and Big Ten-type money in this NIL. So they're trying to stay up there with everybody. And then you get Kansas, Houston at home, and then at Utah. So I think they're going to make a bowl. The Virginia game will be a big swing game early. If they can win that, I think they could get to 7-8 wins probably. If they lose that, then they come home versus Oklahoma State. They better regroup and get to 3-1 if they lose that Virginia game.
1: Before we take a break, when is he going to announce his starting quarterback, or is he?
0: Probably either at kickoff that day or maybe a day or two before, but I think it sounds like they probably know who it is, but you want to keep that down. I think from what I'm seeing.
1: Don't you want to pump your quarterback up? Don't you want him going into that game knowing that the coach believes in me?
0: Going against Coastal, they may already know it internally, but against Coastal Carolina, you're not like it's not one of the big early games, so they may let it know early, like, boom, this is our quarterback, get him ready here for the next week and get it going. But, yeah, I think that's where we're at on West Virginia. Like I say, they got a very manageable early schedule, and then if they can make that work, who knows if they get some momentum. It could be a pretty good year, maybe get a bowl game. But if things go wrong early, it's not going to get easier down the stretch.
1: It is 7:31 already, and we are going to take a break, and we are working to get Fred Persinger to join us this week. Again, the hardest working guy in West Virginia sports. He is the voice of West Virginia high school sports, Fred Persinger. Bear, it's been a while since we heard old Waylon cranking this one out, so we'll take a break. We come back, we'll talk NFL, we'll talk Steelers. How's that sound?
0: Yeah, can we put some Dragons in real quick when we come back to start off?
1: Well, yeah, because the music's playing. I'm sorry, I didn't know you had something there for Cameron, but we'll hit on Cameron when we come back. Good old boys on sports.

0: Good morning. I'm John Walkup with your 7 News headlines on this Wednesday, August 26th. We at 7 News continue to remember the life of legendary musician Dolly Parton, who just yesterday passed away at 80 years old in Nashville. Tributes from stars across the nation continue to pour in. Millions are coming together across the country remembering the life and legacy of Dolly Parton. Stars from all over are paying tribute. In recent months, the country music icon has been dealing with health challenges. Back in May, she canceled a show in Las Vegas and said she's been receiving treatment for kidney stones for years. Last year, her husband died at the age of 82 after more than 60 years of marriage. The 9-to-5 singer sold more than 100 million records and won 11 Grammy Awards during her time in music. According to a statement from her team, Parton's immediate family will have a small private service. Parton was among the most beloved personalities in music and beyond. Looking at some other news this morning, Wheeling residents once again held a meeting expressing their concerns over the data center project at the former Center Foundry site in Warwood. The primary concerns center on utility rate increases and noise pollution. Officials say that while the meeting was at times contentious, it went well, and that's just a collection of concerned citizens expressing their concerns. Visit WTRF.com for more information and stay with us for updates on this project. As students head back to class for the school year, one county is boasting some significant growth. Wetzel County schools have been hard at work improving their test scores and proficiency levels for the West Virginia General Summative Assessment. And with the results being released today, that hard work has paid off. Superintendent Cassie Porter says they're thrilled over those statistics. Well, for 90 years, Calcroof Roofing and Sheet Metal in Easter Seals, West Virginia, have worked together to make a difference in the community, and the partnership was on display again yesterday. Calcroof presented Easter Seals with an $85,000 donation to help provide health care services for children whose families may not otherwise be able to afford them. Both organizations say the support of the community has been a major reason the partnership continues to thrive decade after decade. That's a look at your 7 News headlines. Have a wonderful Wednesday. I'm Johnny Walkup, working for you.
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0: We are back, 8:36 on your Friday morning. It is 61 degrees here in downtown Wheeling. It's Good Old Boys on Sports with Baron Bob, Brian Beresford, and Bob Slatter. That'll be the lineup here on Wednesday. Forgive me, Bear. How in the world did I forget about those Cameron Dragons?
1: I don't know. You kind of got into WVU in there. On the
0: oh, I couldn't wait to talk about Rich Rodriguez and the Mountaineers.
1: Oh, but yeah, a huge, huge single A game tomorrow, Bob. Starting on Thursday, Cameron is at Clay Battelle, and you know how big of a fan I am.
0: Oh,
1: of
0: Clay man, I might want to go to that game and scrap.
1: Yeah, that's almost worth driving down there. But yeah, so you got the last two state runner-ups are playing each other. Tomorrow, Cameron travels out to Clay Battelle to kick the season off, and Metro News is carrying that game live, Bob. So you ain't got to go down. You can watch it right there on at home off of your phone or computer or anything. Metro News is going to broadcast it live to kick off the season. And as Steve from St. C will tell you, I mean, Clay Battelle, they've got the trophies over there for being, what was it, the public school state champion? I forget what it was last
0: what,
1: year.
0: They
1: crowned themselves something, and the coach gave them all big trophies at
0: right.
1: graduation. And I know
0: what Bear is talking about
1: there.
0: Is at graduation, Clay Battelle, it was a pretty good game. And again, Bear and I were right on it last season. This time last year, when most folks was writing Clay Battelle off, Bear and I said, wait a minute, hold on a minute. They got some players. And then the coach, I don't want to call him a horse's ass here this early in the season, but this
1: I
0: coach,
1: think that would be a good description.
0: This coach from Clay Battelle had the nerve to point his finger at Wheeling Central. And they got all kind of help coming in from kids that weren't in their system. They come in and they welcomed them with open arms, and it really helped their football team. Bear and I had that. But then this coach, somewhat of a horse's ass, at graduation, he took it upon himself to hand each senior a trophy that said something like, you are the private school champions of
1: the public school, that's what I try to say.
0: Right, right. So emotions should be high for that game. Before we get to the pros here, let's talk a little bit more about this game. What are you hearing about Cameron? Is this going to be a down year? All the Angel boys are finally out of there, aren't they?
1: Yeah, I think we're out of Angels out there right now, but I think they're pretty happy with what they're going. I'm looking at Metro. They're ranked fourth in the preseason. Clay Battelle's ranked third. So, I mean, it's a big game right there starting off. And like you said, Bob, if anybody in the state, they all love to poke at Central for this and that because of they're in the Wheeling area and they recruit these kids from. I think there's a bus that comes up here in Pickerington that picks five or six up that Jerry drives.
0: No, they go all the way to Dayton and pick up a couple players.
1: Yeah, I seen Jerry up here with a bus. I didn't know what was going on there, but he had a couple five-star athletes in the back, so I wasn't sure what was happening there. But yeah, Clay Battelle was the one team that needed to just keep their mouth shut about any of that. I think they had six or seven kids from 100. They had one or two from North Marion, and I think a university kid all came there, and I think they lost eight or so of their starters, including I think their quarterback is gone. Plus, they had this big offensive lineman, Bob, and I think he, now that they got through that year and the quarterback's been gone, I think he headed back to North Marion maybe. I think the offensive lineman may have left their big guy too. So we'll see. Last year, Cameron went into that game. I don't know if you remember us talking, Bob. They were down to like 13 players at one point. They had so many injuries. They had all these freshmen playing that shouldn't have been playing. And they fumbled twice, once inside the 20, and then they fumbled at their own, like, one-yard line in that game. Or they would have probably beat Clay Battelle with that team over there with all the injuries that they were doing. But they're breaking in a new quarterback, but they got some pretty good skilled players. I think Cameron will go down there tomorrow and win. And I think maybe Sawyer Reed might be the quarterback this year. I think when I was talking to Tim out there, I believe that might be the name, but the one good thing about last year for the Dragons, Bob, is all those young kids that had to play, now they're being put into the lineup this year. They've got experience. They've got playoff experience. They went to Wahama and crushed Wahama last year, who was the defending state champs, and they're ranked fifth this year. And Tim must be kind of confident in them, Bob, because I'm looking at their schedule, and they got Clay Battelle, who's ranked third. They play River still. They got at Tucker, and early in the season, and they got Tucker is ranked sixth. They got to play East Hardy, who is ranked seventh. They play Pendleton County, who is ranked second. So they pretty much every Wahama's ranked fifth, and then Central is the unanimous number one. So they play four of the other five teams ranked two through seven, not counting them. They play, and I still wish somehow they could work it out where them and Central got to play where they weren't. Where these teams weren't traveling all over the place, but looking at Central's schedule, I think they only played two West Virginia teams, and they're later in the season. And I think it's 3A Nitro, and then they have their Williamstown rivalry at the end. So, and I understand what they're doing too. They're trying to get their kids the best competition that they can get in the regular season, and I don't blame them for that. But yeah, I'm looking at with Pendleton County, Clay Battelle, Tucker County, and East Hardy. That's four of the top seven preseason teams that they play. And then Bob, they got a game at Toronto also, which is kind of surprising to me there. That'll be they got Monroe Central and Toronto back-to-back the Dragons do. So that'll be a tough stretch there in the middle of the season. So they've upped their schedule. They may not have that 9-1 or 10-0 record in the regular season, but I think when it gets to the playoffs, they will probably be ready to make another decent run there is what I would guess.
0: Sounds like it. And I'll make this comment, and then we'll move on. I don't know how in the world it's better for them to play Monroe Central or Toronto instead of coming to Wheeling and facing the Maroon Knights. But we will move on. And that game is tomorrow. If you don't want to travel those winding roads to see the game, no problem at all. Bear says you can catch it on a Metro. So go there and click on it, and you will have it there. So that's the Dragons. And are they the CBs? Is that what Clay Battelle is?
1: The CBs, Bob.
0: You got to hate that already, the CBs. Come on, man. That was the 70s. So go Dragons, and I hope they run it up a little bit. All right, so let's talk pro football. Another big game tomorrow night is the Steelers. They travel to Buffalo. I know it doesn't mean a lot, but Buffalo 2-0 on the preseason. The Steelers 1-1 and coming off a game where they were shut out. Holy smokes, how in the world do you get shut out by the New York Jets? But the Steelers did it last week. They play tomorrow night, and Will Howard did not have a good game. What are we looking for tomorrow night, Bear, with the Steeler game? And do we know, is it going to be Aller gets the start tomorrow night against the Bills, or is it going to be Will Howard again?
1: I don't think they've released who's actually starting tomorrow. I do know that McCarthy said that I think it's basically going to be all of Aller and Howard again is who's going to get all the snaps. I don't think they've really announced the starter. But the biggest thing, obviously, that I'm looking for is, Bob, the offensive line didn't look very good again against the Jets the other day, giving up pressures early there. And like I say, the two interceptions that Howard threw, they're putting so I'm hearing some of the blames going on Roman Wilson for the route or this or that, but – those weren't good balls on either of those, really, no matter what Roman Wilson did wrong. It's not – especially the first one down in the red zone. I mean, you could see that interception coming from the second that he went to release it. The other one was a little bit underthrown if he puts it over the top. But they're putting some blame on Roman Wilson on the route there. So I don't know for sure without, you know what I mean, not knowing what they're supposed to do. But they didn't look good for Will Howard on those two throws, I will say that.
0: We're talking Steelers with Brian Beresford, good old boys on sports, 8:45 here on the Watchdog Radio Network. 61 degrees here in downtown Wheeling. It's going to be a gorgeous, gorgeous day. We're looking for a daytime high. If I can see my notes here, what did I write down, Bert? Bear, we're looking for a daytime high of 83.
1: Who's Bert? Who's Bert?
0: Did I say it was like a combination? I didn't know who was with me here. Come on, Bear. We're looking for a daytime high today, right around 83 degrees, going to get down to the low 60s. Plenty, plenty of sunshine today. The clouds will move in this afternoon and this evening. Could even have a little bit of rain tonight. Look for rain tomorrow. That's what Zach Gaskley said. And the weather brought to you by Ogilby Park and Resorts. They are the official weather sponsor of the Watchdog Radio Network. So what else are we going to see tomorrow night, Bear? Most of the starters are going to get the night off, do you think?
1: Yeah, I think it's going to be the same thing we're going to look at. There'll be no DK Metcalf. There'll be no Michael Pittman Jr., the new receiver. I don't think we're going to see Jalen Warren or Rico Dowdle. We won't see Aaron Rodgers. It doesn't sound like we'll see Rudolph, but I don't know if he's dressing or not. But I think the top two, we're going to look again, the top two running backs, top two receivers are going to be out. You may see, I mean, you have to play somebody a little bit. So you may see Freiermuth and Washington in there for a few snaps with the quarterbacks off the bat. But it's a lot of backups again, especially on defense. I would say Hayward and Watt, you probably won't see. Porter, obviously we won't see. He's still in that injury holdout or whatever they're wanting to call it. Jalen Ramsey will probably not be playing. I wouldn't say he may play a few snaps, if any. I'd say that's kind of what we're looking at. If I think they got to play, Patrick Queen will probably play a little bit off the bat. I guess their first team defense may play a series, and I doubt that Hayward and Watt would be in on that. But I'd say everybody besides those two may play a series or two off the bat is what I would guess.
0: This Saturday is the return of Good Old Boys on Sports with Baron Bob, Brian Beresford, and Bob Slatter. We will return this Saturday at 8 o'clock. Right before Doc's Rock and Rock Saturday Sports Huddle with your host, Dr. Angelo Georges. And Bear, I love needling Doc. I really do because, you know, he's very sensitive about Ohio State. That's about all he has because he's a Browns fan, right? So he doesn't get to whoop it up very much when he talks about the Cleveland Browns. But, man, Doc is very, very loyal to Ohio State and the Buckeyes. And I kind of just pulled his chain a little bit Saturday to get his reaction, but I think the Steelers are going to cut Will Howard. Do you agree, or you think it's just me trying to needle Doc a little bit?
1: Well, I think you're just needling Doc a little bit. It doesn't sound like they're going to from anything, that they may really stick with the four quarterbacks. It'll be interesting to see how they approach that. I mean,
0: you better show him something
1: hard,
0: tomorrow night.
1: Yeah, he better come out and look pretty good, but I think they're going to keep them all and maybe trade one or the problem is you can't put Howard or you definitely can't put Drew Aller on the practice squad because he would get picked up right away. I don't know Howard, if he would make it through waivers on the practice squad, if somebody would go to sign him or not. I think they would. I think he has enough cliche in that first game. He looked pretty good. Like I say, I don't know. I just quarterbacks are hard to come by, and I think they're going to go with four, Bob. I really do. I'll be surprised. There could be a move where there's a trade. One of them could get traded. Howard or I think Rodgers and Aller are your two guaranteed locks on this roster.
0: I don't think Mason Rudolph's going anywhere either. I think they've seen enough.
1: And I think Rudolph, from the way they're talking, is there. But if the right trade came across, a fourth or fifth rounder, you never know. They may say, okay, we got to roll the dice and see what happens here. But, yeah, I don't know. That's what I don't think Howard's going to go anywhere, but I'll be surprised. The other big story.
0: Big news, yeah. It's the biggest news. Are you going with Joey Porter Jr.? Is that where you wanted to go?
1: Yeah, this Joey Porter Jr. stuff is – and I mentioned it last Friday when we were on the air, Bob. It was not good whenever – was it Gonzalez that signed a big contract or was it Witherspoon? It was one of those guys was in his class that became the highest paid – defensive back, and you said, Bear, he's not going to want nothing close to that. He's not on that level. Well, all of a sudden, reports are he wants to be the highest paid now. So I think we're in a pretty bad spot here with him with this contract. And but we've got the leverage. We got him under contract one more year, Bob. We can franchise tag him after that. So we basically can control 3 years of his football right now if we want to. So
0: I haven't had a very
1: they can come to their senses and work something out.
0: I haven't had a very good week making predictions, and I said, yeah, they'll get that wrapped up. Man, what I read last night, Bear, is to the point where, depending on who you want to believe, the Steelers are entertaining trade offers for Joey Porter Jr. And again, it came from a really good source. So I don't know if you buy into that or not. And from what I read, the asking price is anywhere from two number one picks to a number one and a number two. So it's not as cut and dry as I believed. He wants big money. Now, I also heard this, Bear. If they do franchise tag him this season, they would have to pay him at least $30 million per season. That's the going rate. They have to find the average of the top, what, five or whatever. Yeah. But that's more
1: they
0: than –
1: They don't have to tag him.
0: But that's
1: they don't have to tag him this year, Bob. He's under his normal contract this year.
0: So that would be next year if they would put the franchise tag. But he's not going to stick. He's not going to stick around for 2 years if he's not happy. I don't think they want him here if he's not happy. And what is the other big change between this year and last year? Well, Mike Tomlin isn't here. So there might be more to this. I would say we're at 33%. But the more I read yesterday, Bear, they are entertaining trade offers for Joey Porter Jr.
1: Yeah, and that's kind of what – I mean, like you say, you don't know who to believe in what you hear. But, yeah, I mean, if you get two first, that'd be hard to pass up whenever you're talking about if he's really wanting the contract that big, which – and this all comes back to those weird signings, Bob, of paying Ken Ubitten and paying Nick Herbig those big contracts before you signed Joey Porter Jr. That might have been the first sign that they were – not really looking to pay him big and extend him, because those were two kind of scratch-your-head signings for two guys that aren't on the starting depth chart, that you're paying them starters money, and then you have your cornerback out there who's a that's a pretty big position in the NFL anymore that you're just letting linger. But, I mean, Asante Samuel Jr. Looked pretty good at the end of last year. They said he's looked really good at camp. He's the one we've got from the Chargers that had the neck injury through halfway through the season. He's on a one-year deal right now for $4 million. Maybe they look and say, hey, we can sign him 3 or 4 years for $20 million a year after this if he still looks good, instead of giving Porter 30 to 32. And then they signed the rookie, Dalen Everett, that they drafted out of Georgia. He was a two-year captain at Georgia, defensive back, and they said he's looked really good too. So that's another young cornerback they got in there. They just brought in Jamel Dean out of Tampa Bay. They've only got 1 year left with Ramsey. But, I mean, they've got – that's three cornerbacks, if you look at Dean, Everett, and Samuel, that maybe they're comfortable with, where they say, you know what, maybe that's not where we want to spend our money. If you can get draft capital, especially for next year, because next year's first round, I suppose, is – right now, it's supposed to be loaded with talent, where you may want to get that cap. If you can get two first-rounders, I think you have to make that deal, because that may be something, if this whole thing goes bad this year, Bob, and it doesn't look like Drew Aller's the quarterback or Will Howard's the quarterback and Rodgers is going, now you have four first-rounders in the next 2 years that you can use to move up if you really, really – do believe one of these quarterbacks is the guy coming out next year.
0: Yeah, I hear you. It's 8:54. We're talking football with Brian Beresford, good old boys on sports with Bear and Bob. Right after we finish up, it's the Legislative Watchdogs with your host, Rocky Fitzsimmons. They'll be in after the 9 o'clock break. Is this possible then? Is this a possibility that the Steelers have already received legitimate offers for Joey Porter? They know that there's a team out there wanting to make this deal, and I think two first-rounders is a little stretch. But let's say they do say, hey, we'll give you first round and second round next year for Joey Porter. Is it possible, Bear, that this next week or next 2 weeks is very important, that they are going to say, okay, we have that offer, we can take that offer, but let's see if we can sign him to what we want to pay him, what fits in with the cap? And if he doesn't jump on it this week, we'll make that trade. Is that a possibility or is that a stretch?
1: Yeah, I mean, I think that's I don't think that's a stretch at all. I think it's a possibility for sure that they may have something like that where they're like, hey, and give them what they think it is. I mean, both teams are going to have to, I mean, the Steelers are probably going to have to give a little from they want. Porter's going to have to give from what he wants. I mean, like I say, I think that could definitely happen. But like you say, if you start getting a first and a second or two first or whatever, man, that's something you really, really got to look at. With that, though, the teams that are going to be wanting Porter are probably going to be somebody who thinks they can win now. You know what I mean? They're going to bring him in. That's all they're missing. It could be like the – I mean, it could be somebody like the Chiefs who lost both of their cornerbacks to the Rams or something. If you're getting the Chiefs first round, what are you getting? Is it a, you know what I mean? Is that going to be the mid to late 20s pick for the next 2 years, or is it going to be you hope they flop and it's something high. So somebody's going to give up those picks. It's probably not somebody going to be picking high in the draft.
0: Well, let me say how I feel on this. I think Omar Khan would have jumped on this too. I think any team, regardless if it's the last pick in the first round, I think if they would have offered two first-round picks, Bear, I think Joey Porter would have been in another jersey by now.
1: Yeah, I mean, very true, but, yeah, I don't know. This Joey Porter thing, like you said, for the next 2 weeks, that's going to be a big thing around that and the quarterbacks. That's our two things. And the third thing, Bob, is Broderick Jones. That's going to be the other one out there on where they see him.
0: Because he didn't play very well, did he?
1: They didn't give him that fifth year. He's still out there. So what they do with him here will be interesting, too.
0: You see, he gave up a sack. I think he was on the right side, right tackle, this past game. I think it was this game against the Jets. But I know he gave up a sack that was all on him. It was either against the Packers 2 weeks ago or the Jets. There's a chance
1: it was the Jets. It was versus like a third or fourth stringer too. That's probably not going to make a roster.
0: Does that make a possibility that Broderick Jones does not make the team this year?
1: There's a chance of that. I would say. I mean, I wouldn't guarantee. I would hope they would. I mean, you think they wouldn't give up on him here? But it might be where they say they count their losses and move on, because, like I said, there's only 53 spots, Bob. So somebody that you don't expect to get let go or traded or something's going to have to, especially if we go with four quarterbacks. And I mean, Broderick Jones is the one. I mean, you got the rookie, you got that Dalen Cook, who they started left tackle, they moved to right tackle when they switched Fatanyu over, and then they've got that Nestor, I guess, as the backup who backed up last year once Jones went down. I don't think they can really afford to do that if they have any hope at all with him. But if he has another outing like he did, I mean, I would say he's going to be nervous when cut day. If he plays again this week like he did last week, I'd say he'll be nervous.
0: And remember, the Steelers not only didn't take him in the first round, they moved up to get him.
1: Traded up.
0: Yeah, they thought he was the answer at left tackle. And now you just wonder now, because the moving around with him and that his rookie season, you just wonder now if they didn't realize early that this was going to be a stretch, that he would one day be a starting left tackle. Bear, we're about out of time, but we'll be back, Friday morning? You and I will get together from 8 to 8:30. We'll preview what we have coming on here that day, and then we'll take a real quick break, and then you and I will be back from noon to 2, kicking off Football Friday.
1: Yep, so we're there, Bob. We made it through the off season, and we are back full force.
0: We are. And Bear, thanks so much for joining us today, this morning. And that about does it for us. The Legislative Watchdogs are next. You've been listening to Good Old Boys on Sports on the Watchdog Radio Network. And Bear and I really appreciate it. Stay right where you're at. With a Trump.

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1: From ABC News, I'm Wayne Cabot. New raw data just came in this morning about the economy and inflation. ABC's Jim Ryan has the PCE index, the number the Fed uses to gauge prices.
2: The prices paid for a variety of goods and services were up last month slightly, but from a year ago, they surged 3.7%. Strip out volatile food and energy costs, and the year-over-year increase was a softer 3.3%. Both figures were only a little higher than analysts were anticipating.
1: Bill Gates saying today it's time to hit the AI panic button on jobs. An essay on Semaphore outlining some solutions, including government mandates designating certain occupations or services as human reserved. Work that would remain in the province of people even if machines can do it more efficiently. Day 21 of the Lindsey Clancy trial, Massachusetts, testimony to conclude today, closing arguments tomorrow. For the mom who tried to get help for what her defense says was postpartum psychosis when she strangled her three young children, the horrific details calling attention to mental health treatment and how to handle criminal cases. Calling attention to many causes, even controversial ones, yet staying in the public's heart all the while. Dolly Parton.
3: Even as she remained deeply rooted in her Southern Christian upbringing, she embraced the LGBTQ plus community, endorsing same-sex marriage. Joking, they should suffer just like the rest of us.
4: I keep saying, well, if you're the fine Christian that you think you are, why are you judging people?
3: But she stayed out of politics, even turning down the Presidential Medal of Freedom twice.
1: ABC's Hannah Batah. Canadians are saying there's no way they'll go along with President Trump's talk of renaming Lake Ontario Lake America. Patricia Wiseman of Ontario says, quote, I believe the American people love us and we love them, in hopes the trade war will blow over and nations will reunite. You're listening to ABC News.
5: 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And yes, I told you so.
1: You can see the concern about brain injuries in the faces of some of the parents at kids' football games and in the way games are played now. A new study in the British Medical Journal saying at least 25% of former NFL players who died between 2016 and 2021 had the degenerative brain disease, CTE.
3: It cannot be diagnosed until after death. Injury concerns have already changed the way kids play the game. Many now wear guardian caps, a kind of protective padding on their helmets. And practices now feature far less contact.
1: ABC's Sophie Flay. The Trump administration now threatening to tear down the Kennedy Center. ABC's Jay O'Brien at the Kennedy Center, where the president's name was removed from the building and where Trump now threatens to call in the wrecking ball.
6: That's despite the fact that Congress just last year appropriated more than $250 million for renovations to the Kennedy Center. Lawyers for Democratic Congresswoman Joyce Beatty, who's a member of the center's board, who brought this lawsuit, calling the president's threat here, quote, unconscionable.
1: A state of emergency has been declared in Panama because of El Nino. Authorities saying frequent landslides and flooding require an immediate response. A sudden flood in Nepal has 22 dead, hundreds missing this morning, including at least 3 American tourists. After so many days in the dark, 2 weeks in fact, power is fully on this morning around Gary, Indiana, according to the utility company. I'm Wayne Cabot, ABC News.
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9: Investigators have determined the fire that destroyed the vacant Friendship Baptist Church in Cleveland may be arson. David Greenberg of ONN affiliate WKYC-TV has more.
10: That's according to Cleveland Division of Fire Lieutenant Mike Norman, who says that investigators don't believe the fire was set for insurance money or to acquire land. The fire broke out at the historic church on Friday in Cleveland's central neighborhood, causing an estimated $500,000 in damages. No injuries were reported, and Norman says that arrests are expected soon.
9: The identity of a man found dead in Toledo on Monday has now been determined. Amanda Fay of ONN affiliate WTOL-TV has that story.
11: Crews responded to Dana Street near Airport and Fearing. That's where investigators say police found 20-year-old Ryan Connolly's shot at least once. They also say someone picked him up and drove him in a car shortly after. Officers later found that car nearby. Right now, investigators haven't said what led up to the shooting nor whether there are any suspects.
9: In central Ohio, the family of the couple and their young son who were killed in a crash on I-71 in Delaware County earlier this year are asking the John Husted campaign for Senate to remove ads with the family's image because they were used without the family's consent. While the ads are not about Husted, they were allegedly authorized by his campaign. For the Ohio News Network, I'm Jay Fox.
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18: 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With a look at your local weather forecast for your Wednesday, plenty of sunshine, just a few clouds, a daytime high near 83, the overnight low of 61 under partly cloudy skies, partly to mostly sunny for your Thursday, temperatures in the low 80s. Have yourself a great day, everyone. 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

0: Good morning, High Valley. It's time for the Legislative Watchdogs on the Watchdog: Rocky Fitzsimmons, Brent Weir, John Saunders, Fuzzy LaRue, and Bob Snyder behind the producer's board. Gentlemen, first time we've had a full house in a while. Good to see everyone as we approach the end of summer here. And you know it's the end of summer because you can smell football is in the air. As a matter of fact, this week we kick off on WKKX Friday, Sports Friday, Football Friday on this coming weekend. And Bob, I heard you talking a little bit about one of the openers, the Cameron Dragons and the Clay Battelle Seabees in small school action there, kind of opening up the season.
1: Tomorrow night.
0: Tomorrow night. So get a little taste here on the Watchdog. They're running that through Metro News.
1: That's correct, Rocky. And then on Friday night, if you do not want to make the trip to Parkersburg, Wheeling Park, they open up against Parkersburg South. We'll have all the action here on WVLY. That's a 7 o'clock kickoff. And Wheeling Central, they are at home. They host Perry. That's a inner city school from Pittsburgh. And that also is a 7 o'clock kickoff. Can't make it? No problem at all. We'll have all the action on Wheeling Central on KKX. And tell your family, tell your friends, wherever they are throughout the world, they can go to watchdognetwork.com, click on, and they can listen too.
0: You get Wheeling Park and Wheeling Central football here on the Watchdog. Doesn't get any better than that. I know the Maroon Knights have a promising team, and the Patriots, they go on the road to Parkersburg, so that's a good start to the season. Brent, did you have any – I know you've got a son on the team. You've been watching. Any comments about the upcoming schedule, anything like that, things to look for?
2: Just on the year, I think just excited about the schedule. Got a good 10-game schedule. A lot of local teams on the schedule this year. Some tough road games for Wheeling Central. I think they start with three at home, and then they go three away, and then they alternate all the way out. So just ready to get it on. You know, exciting time of year. Feels like fall in the air, gentlemen, with fog in the morning. Although it's going to heat up next week, I saw. Going to get warmer as well, but really exciting. You know, Football Fridays in the Valley are great. It's unique. Just for all the participants, players, cheerleaders, all that stuff, and parents, it's a neat time that flies by. You know, having other family members go through it seems like it flies by when they're there. So before you know it, guys, we'll be talking. It'll be Thanksgiving. You know,
3: yeah.
2: It seems like it's the fastest time. It's the best time of year, but it goes by the fastest. Right. These
3: week
2: next 3 months.
3: In college football.
0: Guys, a couple things. We're out of the legislative session and no interims right now, so we're in a little bit of the slow season of politics. So I do want to take time. This is the first time that we have all been together since the dust has settled on the Greenbrier transaction. But it has future political implications here in West Virginia. We're already starting to see the beginning of that. So I want to do a little roundtable here on where we see that going. But before we do that, another issue that I thought very concerning to me, and it started to creep up, well, a lot of concerning things nationally here recently. But one that's kind of low-key on the radar, we've heard about battle for control of our elections. But now it looks like in West Virginia and in any state, the federal government is going to now tie future FEMA funding. Up to 20% of a state's FEMA funding will be tied to whether they follow certain federal directives on elections. Now, that has to do with they're now requiring all states to canvass every county in a state to canvass now 5% of the ballots or risk losing, like I said, up to 20% of potential FEMA grants. Now, West Virginia, most of the counties, they already have to do that. They already canvassed 3% of the precincts. Now, whether that constitutes 5% of an individual county's votes, it could be, maybe not, but probably for the most part, especially for most counties, that is going to hit that
4: depends
0: trigger.
4: On what precincts they can.
0: Yeah, but the idea is here, I mean, it's creeping up on us now, the federal government telling the states exactly what to do, how to run elections,
4: it's
0: tying it to disaster relief, I think is really a wrong step. Step in the wrong direction. So did you guys see any of that or follow any of that?
2: I did not see that. I thought you were going to go where the U.S. Supreme Court issued a ruling earlier this week.
0: On mail-in ballots.
2: But no, I had not seen that. Bizarre. All that stuff is like creating the boogeyman so you can try to create a solution to
0: it. But tying it to FEMA, I mean, using FEMA grants through the Department of Homeland Security.
4: This is the way a bully works.
3: Well, as polling continues to see Republicans, this administration clearly, and I've said this all the time, it's the House, how many, but the Senate continues to get closer and closer. The control of the Senate, this administration is doing everything it can to limit ability for a big turnout that they know they can't win on a large turnout. This right. absolutely is suppressing the vote count.
2: I think it's related to that, John, but it's also like if you go back before the 2020 election, I think there was real concern by Trump and his team that he was going to lose the election. And so what happened during that period of time started sowing seeds of doubt about election right. integrity. This certainly seems related to that. Was the MyPillow guy involved in this, Rocky, and championing this this effort here? You know, he's quite the kook as well. But that's what it feels like to me. And it's been a continual effort. Here, when I say it's a boogeyman, and you're trying to create a solution to a problem, they've yet to show any widespread voter fraud that has impacted elections now. I'm sure you can go on the internet, Rocky, and find something that's not a reputable story that would probably tell you that, and you could go down the rabbit hole of conspiracies to do that or to try to verify your point, which how many times has this been tested in court, right, across the country, various
4: times?
2: Over
4: 70 times they've lost every case.
2: And so, to me, it's trying to create a problem that doesn't exist so you can create a solution to a problem that doesn't exist to then justify that if you believe that ultimately, and never would admit it, but if you believe you're going to lose more elections than you're going to win this next cycle, then you got, you know, a pretextual reason built in as to why, you know, and it's a bad place where we are. Like, to me, this kind of stuff is the most disgusting thing about politics to me, where we're not talking about substantive issues. Instead, we're talking about something that has been manufactured and continually manufactured for the last, you know, handful of years about election integrity. And I don't know about you guys, but until you see evidence of it, credible evidence of it, it's just flat out annoying, to be honest with you.
0: Yeah.
2: I mean, it's taken up how much resources in the court system at this point, too, going all the way to the U.S. Supreme Court. And then, you know, maybe too many Canadians are voting. That's what we're worried about now, right? You know?
4: It's not, you know, everybody knows I'm the ballot commissioner for the Democrats for Hyde County. I work with the Republican. We have a good relationship. And we're all, along with the county commissioners, running an up-and-up election. So if anybody says there's fraud, why don't you go down and be an election worker on poll today? Be a poll worker, you know. This, as far as I'm concerned, is manufactured lies. Trump has more felony convictions than we've had voter fraud in West Virginia. But that's okay. This is all manufactured.
2: Well, if you look across the country, Fuzz, to your point, though, like, I mean, you have, and, you know, just speaking locally, I've heard you talk about it, you know. Obviously, you're a Democrat, but you're a counterpart on the Republican side. You guys have always gotten along. You know, everybody understands what it's about, and election integrity is taken.
4: It's number one.
2: Is the guiding star, right? If you look across the country, though, you have secretaries of state, including ours, pretty conservative guy, you know, Republican, who has come out continuously and denied any issues with it. And so every time, Rocky, back to your original point, they get shot down in the court system, they find a different way to make another end run around it. And now it is, as you said, trying to tie FEMA funding to having to do certain hoops that they want to jump through. And also, what, make states pay or do things that if it was 3%, now it's 5%, or whatever it is. Just seems like it's a continual attack to create seeds of doubt, but also to create greater burdens on the state, too, and how they're operating their elections.
0: And I get it. This particular directive really doesn't affect West Virginia because most of the counties are probably doing it anyway. But that's not really the point. The point is they're trying to demonstrate and validate that they can exercise control through fiscal means, through the state, like you said, and end run around the courts. and it is not a step in the right direction. And it can only, I mean, it can, that's the whole point. States have control of their elections.
2: It always, it seems like this gets lost right now too, but you know, in terms of like what I always understood when I studied like principles of conservatism was, you know, look at what our Constitution says, right? And like, let's, a lot of people would strictly interpret it. And forever it was like, let's make the federal government smaller. I mean, it's been well established for how long the states run elections. And now, you know, this has been completely flipped on its head, really since Trump came about, in terms of an overreach, I think, a lot by the federal government into some states' rights issues. They're real selective when they want to,
0: right,
2: when they want to impose states' rights, you know, for certain things. You know, if it was an abortion issue, that states should be able to exercise their states' rights. But here on elections, no. You know, big brother, the federal government knows better.
0: Next thing.
2: And it's the antithesis of really what true conservatism is about.
0: Next thing you know, they're going to be waiver programs, just like the SNAP, that states that can demonstrate West Virginia get a waiver because our elections are run properly. Meaning we get the right result.
2: It's not that far off. You know, that's not.
3: I mean, we
2: you may have
3: FEMA.
2: Suggested an idea to him. Right. Maybe my pillow guy was listening to that too.
3: I mean, we ought to cut FEMA. I mean, you ever, and we've had this flash flooding, and we saw what happened in Tridelphia. We've had flash floodings almost

0: tubes get damaged. Yeah. I really saw people, the 98 and 97, 95% homes get damaged, and we ought to cut them. I mean, we surely ought to make sure that those people don't get any money. So if you don't do it, let's continue to hurt the poor, those that do that.
1: You know how you solve
0: these problems? One way, and people don't want to hear this, you only solve them at the goddamn ballot box. That's where you solve these problems. You can chirp like thing, buy millions of pounds of bird seed, do all the stuff you want, but at the end of the day, you know, you change this at the ballot box.
1: Yeah.
0: And you're free to say whatever party, whether it's whatever, if they're not doing what you think's right, you got a chance and you have an opportunity, not a chance, you have the opportunity to go mark an X against them.
2: I think there'll be a lot of change in the ballot box come this November. That's my prediction.
3: Well, the good thing is, Rocky, you know, we got $40 trillion in government debt, and we're worried about the boogeyman of election fraud. So, good use of resources.
2: Like I said, it's a benign provision now, but that's how it always starts. I want to move on, and I'm going to throw another curveball. Let's talk a little bit. Everybody in this room here has been involved in local politics, I mean, going back at least 20 years. And we are on the precipice here in Ojai County of seeing some big turnover at the county level. I was looking through and received some messages that longtime Ojai County Circuit Clerk Brenda Miller will be retiring, and that's this Friday. Her replacement, she's been there for over two decades, guys, and traces her origins, I think, back to the infamous Rizovich-Mazone election and that era of politics. But she's been there for over two decades, and an end of an era in that office will come this Friday. And then we also have not as long tenured, but a large figure in the county clerk's office, Mike Kelly, who's just done an unbelievable job with that office. Not only is he knowledgeable, has brought great organization to that office, has a great staff, and is just a very likable person. He will be retiring at the end of the year. So we're going to see some big turnover at the county level. Some, like I said, Mike, who has not been there as long, but has been there a stable guide behind the wheel of that office. And then Brenda Miller, I don't think you can tell the story of Ojai County politics over the last two decades without mentioning her name in some form or fashion. So her tenure will come to an end on Friday as well. And guys, did you ever, you know, kind of, we see this day, we've seen when we got involved in politics, Democrats held a majority in the House and the Senate and held the governor's office and all the offices of public works, and now, you know, we've seen the majorities flip. All Republicans statewide have all the offices, and now we're seeing some change here in local county politics.
0: Yeah, I mean, you know, I want to say this for Brenda. She was a hard worker. She did those things politically. Her and I have probably been on the opposite sides more than we were on the same side. But I wish her the best. I never, ever said she couldn't do the job, to do that. And Brenda's a person I always believe love her or hate her, you know what I mean? And that's true.
2: She's a fighter.
0: She's a fighter, and she stood up for those things. And, you know, I still believe that the Rizovich-Mazone thing still to this day carries some a little bit of bad blood. I think that blood's circulated a little bit, not as much as it was, but I wish her the best. I don't do the circuit, the clerk's thing, but I've always heard Mike Kelly do those things. And both are Democrats, and Democrats are walking away from those seats. And
2: there'll be Democratic replacements for both of them.
0: But both of them to do that.
2: I haven't heard any names at this point. I know that on the circuit clerk, the judges of the district will – or the chief judge will make the appointment.
0: Make it the newly the

0: new judge will have the right for the appointment.
1: Judge Barkey, I think, is the chief judge, correct? And then on the circuit or county clerk side, I imagine that the county commissioners will make that replacement. But I haven't heard any names, but I just thought it was worth mentioning.
0: I don't know how the process does. You apply, and then the judge picks whoever.
1: Well, the circuit clerk, they've already been running ads to take applications on that. And then I do know for that office, I believe there will be an election in 2028. So I think the appointment goes to then. And then there'll be.
0: Brenda's got a couple more years on her term, right?
1: So 2028.
2: Two years.
3: And the county clerk, I would imagine it's the county commissioners and how they would do that. But if you think about it, I mean, Chester Close was in there for like 50 years.
0: They have to appoint
3: a Democrat, right?
0: Is that my understanding?
3: Well, in my lifetime, I don't remember anybody walking away with term. Then Patty Fahey. The position, and now Mike Kelly. And by the way, Mike's just a consummate professional when you're in there in front of him and his staff, and they've done a good job in transitioning the offices. Both those offices have changed significantly. The circuit clerk's office during this period of time. Recently, we transitioned to electronic filing. There's still ways that you can go in and file things on paper. There's obviously a lot of domestic issues where people are pro se that they go in. But that office, I imagine, in terms of the foot traffic that's come through there, is significantly decreased because of the electronic filing. And then on the county clerk side, Mike spearheaded and shepherded through really the digitizing of in essence the entire office. I mean, you would go there and have those old deed books that predated Civil War there, and a lot of them were obviously deteriorating in pretty bad shape. Now the stuff's available electronically, and you've seen the footprint of those offices change as well in the city county building as they've done renovations in there as well. So both well deserved retirements at this point, and be interesting to see who assumes those positions for sure.
0: Fuzzy, have you heard any names through the party that people are interested in those jobs?
2: In Brenda's case, I think there's a lady in the office that might be interested in it. And as you said, the chief justices make the choice, even though there will be three names presented to them. Same way with Mike Kelly, there'll be three Democratic names presented.
1: I don't think on the circuit clerk, I don't think there's three names presented. I think there are applications and they make a pick.
0: It's not the same as filling a delegate spot.
1: I think the same for the county clerk. I don't think there's any process there. I think they pick who they want. They can set the process. I think they could take applications. I don't think there's a. But
3: we can report John Saunders not putting his application.
0: 100%.
3: Big.
1: Remember,
0: fat, too ugly. Okay.
1: Right.
3: You won't see that. See that stamp that says John.
1: All right. Well, that'll do the first half of the show here. We'll take a quick bottom of the hour break when we come back. Again, that topic that we led off the show with. I want to talk. The dust has settled on the Greenbrier. There are. The two political opponents, giant heavyweights, are measuring each other up and determining whether they're going to get into a primary battle for the governor of the state of West Virginia. That'll all be up next on the Legislative Watchdogs on The Watchdog. We'll be right back.
4: My name is Dr. Mark Hoffbauer, and I'm a foot and ankle surgeon with WVU Medicine. We saw a lot of advances within our profession with regard to how we treated athletes, especially from the surgical techniques like lateral ankle stabilizations and how we fixed fractures in athletes and how the biomechanics of how these people get hurt and how their foot functions. They're aggressive and wanting to get back, and so you can work with them on their protocols to get them where they need to be. So I've always enjoyed that part of it.
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1: Say to Watchdogs on the Watchdog, Rocky Patini, Andrew, John Saunders, Fuzzy LaRue, and Bob Sider producing the show today.
3: Rocky, you know, we let off the show, obviously, high school sports underway last week, first week in Ohio. And this week, first week in West Virginia. And, you know, also, importantly, I know Fuzzy's very, very, was waiting on this. First week of the Duggar's Saucy Spread Challenge, week one.
1: Oh.
3: You know who the defending champ is, Fuzzy?
1: I have a guess. I have a guess.
3: You know who that is, Fuzzy? This guy.
0: You know how hard it is to repeat?
3: You know.
0: You ever know how hard it is to repeat?
3: I was tied up working yesterday, but I had a little birdie tell me that the Pine Room guys were talking some smack on me, saying that there was no way that I was going to be able to do it again. So we'll see. Maybe it was beginner's luck, you know?
0: No, maybe it's beginner's luck.
3: But I was looking at the spreads that came out that they got on here. Very hard early in the year when you don't know. It's just like in Vegas, John. You know, that's the time to get the bookies is right in the beginning of the year if you're lucky enough. So anyway, it's a fun little challenge, and I think the Pine Room guys do a great job with it. But week one of the Duggar's Saucy Challenge, they're doing their show from the Wheel, I heard, this year. So every Friday, is that
14: every
3: right?
14: Every Friday, that's right. We'll
3: that's
14: kick
3: great.
14: Things off here
1: some
14: in the
1: Duggar's
14: studio.
1: Wings.
3: That's a good spot for that, too, you know, every week to have that there for those guys to do the show.
14: Right. We'll kick things off here in the studio at 12 o'clock. Good Old Boys on Sports, brought to you by Gumby's and Jill's Gentlemen's Club. Then we'll throw it down to the Wheel Restaurant. That's where the Pine Room broadcast will be this year.
3: Look forward to it. And hopefully I didn't jinx myself. That's usually how that goes.
1: Hey, might as well just go out.
3: We'll see. Anyway, all good fun. Go ahead, Ron.
1: All right, wanted to get back to the saga of the Greenbrier. The dust is settled. We saw the conclusion of a $500 million transaction, which actually resulted in change in majority ownership of the Greenbrier. Kennedy Lewis Investment out of New York, now the majority owner. And we want to talk about political fallout from that. First, guys, there were some additional details that have trickled out. It's been a little trickle here, trickle there, and then you get some facts from court filings, some from the Lottery Commission, some from the deed of trust that's been filed in the court, and there's a sneak peek behind the curtain as to what really went on in this transaction. And interesting, one of the details that has come out is the structure of the new organization. So at the top, it's run by a board of directors, and I'm going to, there is five seats on that board. There's three appointed by Kennedy Lewis. There are two justice seats. So Jim, Senator Justice's son, Jay Justice, is one of those seats. The other justice seat has been left vacant for the time being. I don't know if they're going to save that for Jim Justice down the line, or his daughter, although his daughter has kind of seemed to steer clear of some of the recent legal action. And or is it another, you know, Justice appointee, family advisor, something like his attorney, something like that, maybe I could see on the board. But the structure is 3-2 there, Big Dog. And what's the rule about if you lose 3-2 is the same as
0: 0-5.
1: Same as 0-5. So for all intents and purposes, Justices, well, I mean, they have 49% seating control to Kennedy Lewis. So we'll see how
0: just
1: that.
0: Just like having 1%, guys. Just like having one.
3: Okay. Not real good if you're in the minority on the board, and then you also are indebted to the hilt, right?
1: So it is.
0: And you have no ability to get to the other 1%, okay? So that's usually a tough fight.
1: It is both a loan and a joint venture. It's a $500 million loan. And that's an interesting situation.
3: $515,781,250.
1: Yeah, the total was north of $500 million. But an interesting situation where you don't have full control of the steering wheel, and yet you're on the hook for a $500 million loan, and the person driving the car kind of has some say in how the business goes and you know, make some decisions about short-term revenue versus long-term investment, about whether you can meet those payments. That's an interesting scenario there.
3: I'm going to get myself in trouble, John, but some people say it's like marriage. Right?
1: I'm
3: just kidding. Just kidding. Just kidding. Don't have control of the wheel.
0: I never thought of that.
3: Finances are out of control.
0: I feel in that thing for 50 years coming up.
3: You're still
0: there.
3: No,
0: I knew what I
3: That's because you picked a good captain.
0: Yeah,
3: you
0: know,
3: board of directors.
0: I had no say. Reich Rocky said, oh, and five.
1: The movie Groundhog Day, where Bill Murray drives, that kind of reminds me where he takes Punxsutawney on a car ride. But anyway, so there's that part of it. And that's interesting. So, and the other part is that the collateral is 100% of the interest in the Greenbrier for that $500 million. Plus, there's personal guarantees. Plus, there's
3: They have not released who's on personal guarantees. I saw that.
1: But in the past, many of the Justice family members have signed personal guarantees, I guess, is what they say on that.
3: Other collateral, though, that was reported, development projects. I don't know what that is. Yeah. Land and timber farms.
0: They own that property.
3: All around. Yeah.
0: So the development.
1: The other interesting part of this that I find is that Kennedy Lewis, with the SEC, they registered a series of private securities, not publicly traded. And so what they've done is they've set up a structure to allow. So this isn't Kennedy Lewis. I mean, based on the structure, when you look at the deal, this is not Kennedy Lewis just stroking a check for $500 million and it's their money. Looks like they have solicited. There's third-party money in this deal.
3: That makes sense, right?
1: Yeah, and when you think about this with the relationship with Trump and a sitting U.S. senator, like, we need to save this guy. We can't have this guy go down. We need him there in the Senate. I'd be really interested to know
3: who some of
1: those third-party investors are on the Kennedy Lewis side. Just that would be really, really interesting.
3: That, you know, looking at it now as we sit here, that makes so much more sense, right, in terms of the stress that the company was under, the ability of the Justice to be able to repay, when I say them, their business entities, their history, all that kind of stuff, thinking what we had said last week when Fuzz and I were on the show, that, you know, pretty typical for the business ventures of the Justice. They go up to the brink, they're about to fall off, and then somehow they get a life raft, right? But and they get put on a boat. But it seems like that boat continues to get smaller and smaller, and, you know, the waves can come over more and can take on water even quicker. So it doesn't surprise me that you don't have, like, one entity funding this where you're going to put a group of investors together to do it.
0: You know, and God, it's been years since
3: But his position as a U.S. senator, that's pretty good observation in terms of, like, being able to solicit third-party funding in a private offering like that, right?
1: Yes.
3: This isn't a publicly traded company or anything like that. Yeah. Go ahead, John.
0: I mean, from people that have been here, that continue to go there, tell me that it needs a lot of investment. And you look at that, the person that's got the controlling interest. I mean, you're going to have to write some, from what I hear, some pretty sizable checks to get the Greenbrier back to where the Greenbrier
2: should
0: was
2: be.
0: The showcase of not only West Virginia, but America. And I always thought, man, you know, man, you buy it and you got to start writing checks the next day to get it back up to par.
1: Yeah.
0: Is that,
1: well,
0: I mean, is the gaming and all that, that the food, the golf, is all that?
3: So one potential positive, Rock, then I'll let you jump in, is I saw two things. Number one, they got rid of the COO.
1: Right.
3: Okay.
0: Well, that's automatic.
3: Elmer.
2: Fudd.
3: I don't even know how to pronounce his last name.
1: It's pretty.
3: Kopples, maybe. That's an interesting last name. But anyway, he's gone. Okay, that's probably a good thing, just based upon the.
1: But in his defense, I don't know the man.
3: He probably,
1: but that's got to be one of the most difficult
3: sacrificial
1: job in America,
3: lamb.
1: In America,
0: I mean, you got no money, but no, but the guy's going to get ousted. You're going to put your own person in.
3: How about authority, John? You got to have authority to do things, right, whether or not he was.
0: You think
3: the
0: he
3: authority
0: was? You how much authority he got?
3: Well, okay, you know the allegations in the lawsuit was
0: diversion
3: of resources and assets away, right, and not being put back into the property. So right, this poor guy was, you know,
0: you
3: we'll call him
0: the
3: sacrificial lamb.
0: You think he didn't want to pay the health care premium to the thing? You think he didn't want to pay the taxes?
3: Hopefully he got paid well because he was the sacrificial lamb. The other thing is they did hire a guy this named Lloyd Nathan, long history of working in hospitality and gaming industries, including nearly a decade with MGM Resorts International. From a consumer standpoint, you know, you want somebody that obviously knows what they're doing in terms of how to run both the gaming but also the hotel. Rocky, I think you had told me that one of the more concerning things through all of this, and there was a lot, obviously the allegations that money wasn't being reinvested. Even more so was the deductions from paychecks that weren't being properly allocated and paid for Medicare or withholding, self-employment tax, other personal income tax, all that kind of stuff, right?
1: Right.
3: So sales tax we went through. The other thing, though,
1: real estate tax.
3: The other thing I think you told me, though, was in that lawsuit, wasn't there like a letter or something from a lot of the homeowners and the
1: yes,
3: Greenbrier?
1: Yeah.
3: So down there, there's a bunch of standalone homes that surround the property that they were upset, right?
1: Right.
3: About what? Just the deterioration of
1: the
3: facilities?
1: Yeah, I think they were on Greenbrier, the sporting club and the different things like that. Yeah, they were. They wrote to the judge, actually, and they wanted to encourage that the property change ownership hands because it was neglected and they didn't. They had been promised all these upgrades and things like that that just they felt were never going to happen under current ownership. So,
3: and to John's point, that makes you think there's a major amount of capital that needs to be invested here.
1: Well, let me throw this in. So I got an interesting take on this over the weekend, and a very person astute in the industry had said to keep an eye on this because I think Kennedy Lewis, they said, is known for – they don't – not really known for operating properties, but for flipping them. And so to your point, maybe there will be investment. Maybe it's investment on the justice's dime. Maybe they've committed whatever leftover capital there is under with the 500. That is to improve the property. Maybe they're going to improve revenue. And then maybe Kennedy Lewis looks to flip their 51% ownership interest in. Or maybe it's like a high-class loan shark type thing, and they say we own 51%, we're going to put it back in place and we're going to put up for sale. Justices, if you want to buy 51% back, and you can do right, it at that time, or we're going to maybe market this to somebody else. And so maybe they come back and maybe they have a shot to get it at that point, but now the price is going to be
0: significantly
1: higher. So that was an interesting take I got on that.
3: Would fit more with what their reported business model is.
1: Exactly.
3: Kennedy Lewis, right? That they're coming in and trying to throw the life raft to the distressed company.
0: I mean, you
3: right,
0: think a private equity firm would have interest in that?
3: I think Rocky's point about whether, you know, his political ties and where he stands and how close the Senate is, I think all that stuff could play in on how you could say you're being cynical about it, but let's be honest. Let's just look at how Washington has evolved and gotten turned into a bigger swamp than what it was in terms of the pay to play, in essence, is what you see in various industries, whether it's crypto, I mean, whether it's individual properties, whether it's staying at properties, investing in hotels. I mean, this is kind of right within the trend, so to speak. When I say the trend, I mean meaning like a much more public trend than what it used to be in politics. Politics seemed like they hit it better than they do now.
0: Interesting. Fuzzy, does he use union labor, do you know?
2: Well, everybody there that worked there at one time was unionized.
0: I remember that. I don't mean when he did construction.
2: When he remodeled, he did use
1: I don't think he has a say anymore.
2: He's talking previous.
1: Well, I mean, it doesn't matter. He doesn't.
0: I just wondered.
2: I do know that it's going to cost a big check to bring that place up to snuff. I mean,
0: look at building material costs and stuff. And you know, we're fighting another battle with Canada that supplies a large percent of our lumber. But I guess Trump's going to let us start cutting trees down in America.
2: But the thing is, with the greenbrier, if you're going to want to keep it like it is, historically accurate, it's going to take more than Canadian lumber. It's going to take a lot of specialized people to redo plaster, stonework, and then try to hide all the pipes and utilities in the wall and make it look nice.
1: Right.
0: I'm going to dinner with a couple steelworker friends of mine at the Capitol Grill tomorrow. Wonder if they'll have that Argentinian beef on in place of Wagyu when I go there. I'm looking forward to getting my first Argentine strip steak, you know what I mean? Probably be about $5 when Trump gets done with meat prices. I'm looking, man.
3: Much deeper waters than I run.
0: I'm not bringing. I'm not taking on my American Express. I'm going to my piggy bank.
1: Just give me a sirloin.
0: Pay my bill, you know what I mean?
3: Rocky likes the Outback sirloin.
1: Outback special, baby.
0: Yeah.
1: My wife is cringing.
3: $9.99.
1: Anyway, so that's where we are. Those are the additional details that came out. We've got about 11 minutes left here. Let's talk. What I really wanted to talk is now that is settled, seems like the gun is fired and we are off and running for the 2028 election for governor in West Virginia. So immediately after the transaction closes, you have Governor Patrick Morrisey. He comes out with a tweet or on X or whatever you call it now, and basically said, now that ownership of the Greenbrier has changed hands, I welcome Kennedy Lewis to West Virginia, and that I hope that they can restore the Greenbrier to the glory that it once was, taking a shot at Jim Justice, basically saying, A, he lost control of the Greenbrier, he's not the owner anymore. And B, basically, underhandedly said, look, you let this thing fall into disrepair, and now someone's got to bail it out.
2: Said the same thing about Patrick Morse in the state of West Virginia.
1: Well, the other part of it, you have Jim Justice immediately. He has been crickets on policy things for months since this thing has gone on. And then all of a sudden now, there's stories starting to pop up. He is making policy suggestions, saying that the state should look long-term at flood prevention and mitigation, and saying these are things that he talked about during his administration that haven't been done and that need to be done. So there's this sparring that has already started. Also interesting that I've seen, there was T.J. Meadows did a great job. There was a quote from Club for Prosperity or Club for Growth. Club for Growth, I think it is. It's one of those super PACs, very conservative super PACs that's aligned with basically the things that Patrick Morrisey is aligned with, right? School choice and no vaccinations, that kind of thing like that. And they said basically they spent 13...
3: Pro-measles.
1: Yeah, pro-measles. I like it.
0: I like that.
1: Anti-vaccine mandates, I guess, is how they would phrase it. But they spent $13.1 million last time getting Patrick Morrisey elected as governor. And basically, they said if someone challenges him, they are willing to write a check for whatever it takes to get him reelected. Now, that's the same group that had backed Mooney, that Justice defeated, for his U.S. Senate seat. So, you know, that doesn't in and of itself deter Jim Justice, because he's taken on that money and he's beaten it before. And frankly, I don't know what this most recent Greenbrier saga does to his popularity, but in the past, whether it be unpaid debt or whatever, nothing has really affected his popularity. So it'd be interesting to see whether that's a deterrent. Guys, where do you see this going? Do you see Jim Justice returning from Washington to take on Patrick Morrissey in a Republican primary for governor? Do you see him staying out? And do you see him supporting someone like State Treasurer Larry Pack, who's also been very visible and basically on the campaign trail out, taking issue with certain things that the administration is doing? Where do you guys see this going?
3: Well, let me ask you. Have you heard anything that, like, Justice likes being in D.C.?
0: No. Nobody says. He's hardly there.
3: Right. I mean, he's like, Rick, you say crickets. I couldn't even think of one policy position he's taken as a U.S. senator until I saw an article where he came out for fall prevention for seniors and homes, which is great, right?
0: That was number one priority of the voters.
3: It was like
0: in America. Fall prevention for seniors when they were getting gas and they were going to the grocery store.
3: New concept,
0: they were worried
3: right?
0: about falling at home. Okay, that's a real policy thing.
3: But it's like you're scratching.
0: I can't wait to put my ex by Justice for that.
3: But the timing of it is like we need to get something out in the public square so somebody's not talking about the Greenbrier. I thought with the Greenbrier he would just come in and, you know, advertise that he saved it again.
1: No, I mean you're going to see.
3: You
1: that.
3: Know, I saved it for myself, you know? I mean, which is really what happened. But there's going to be some spin like that again.
1: Oh, absolutely. That's coming.
3: I continued in my efforts to save and preserve the Greenbriars, which is how I'll do that. I don't know, you know. I don't know the man, so I don't know, like, how big his ego is to want to take him on. Personal animosity. I think he would love to be back in West Virginia, though.
1: I think he'd love to be back in West Virginia, but I also think he has likes that life raft that the U.S. Senate seat provides.
3: Well,
1: that if you need to raise $500 million in capital to bail you out,
3: right.
1: Pretty handy. Provides a much bigger pool of people willing to come to your
3: potential
1: rescue.
3: Potential
0: investors,
3: right.
0: Would get smaller if the Democrats take control. Unless he ends up like Manchin.
1: If it's close, though.
0: Is the swing. I mean, here's my thought.
3: To answer you, I don't think he will, Rocky. I don't think he will come back and run for
0: There's going to be either him or Pack. I mean, they're going to take Justice on.
1: Or Morrissey.
0: They'll take Morrissey on. I really believe that. I mean, that division goes from there, that domino drops all, it's going to drop down to the Senate races, it's going to drop down to House races. I mean, that party is split down the middle, and here's what makes it interesting. Both sides got ability to write tons of checks from the outside, not from the inside, from the outside. So outside money is going to continue to determine there. I'm going to go out and try to buy some for sale signs down Lowe's because, man, everything's going to be for sale. I mean, one side's going to try to sell you, the other side's going to sell you. So I'm going to get me some for sale sign. When nobody got them, you got to have a for sale sign. I'm going to have all those for sale signs. Sell some to Justice, sell some to Morrissey, and I got the only for sale signs in town. This state's going to be for sale.
3: It is. Listen, I outside of Justice, so I struggle to think that anybody could beat Morrissey in a statewide election. I mean, he just, you know.
1: I agree.
3: You know, now it's a primary.
0: I don't think Larry Pack give him
3: a
0: better
3: thing.
0: Run
3: it's
0: than,
3: a closed
0: than
3: primary. It's a closed primary.
1: Right.
3: So you don't have independence.
0: We don't know that yet.
1: As long as Morrissey is there at the governor's home, it's going to be a closed primary.
3: Yep. And so that would significantly help Governor Morrissey in that matchup. And so I have a hard time seeing anybody besides Justice being able to defeat the guy in a Republican primary.
1: On that vein,
0: that's what you say.
2: The investment firm, Kennedy Lewis, where would they make the most money with Justice? As him as a senator? or is the governor?
1: I don't think that at this point they're going to.
2: They control him. They got 51%.
0: Yeah, but I think they're more worried about making money.
1: I think at that point.
0: They don't give a they can make darn who's there, okay?
2: Is the governor at the Greenbrier?
0: Fuzzy, the investment they got there and the investment we talked about, there are 100, I believe, if I'm anything to do with that, and I'm not smart enough, but I got to put all my time, energy, and money in trying to turn the Greenbrier around.
1: And to Brent's point, there was a recent poll, I believe it was by Metro News, and asked West Virginians, who's your favorite governor of all time? 32%, I think it was Jim Justice, and only 9% Patrick Morrissey. So right out of the gate, that's kind of like a generic ballot, I would guess.
2: They have Joe Manchin on that, too. One of them did.
1: I don't.
0: Where was he at?
1: I love Fuzz. No. I guess Joe Manchin could, but I doubt that he'll be running in the Republican primary for 2028 governor. It could be. I mean, maybe he's an independent. Yeah. I don't know. Maybe I think he's trying to set up again. Another brilliant thing by Joe, again, coming out of the woodwork. I think he's teasing a national independent run to gain some. If he could be spoiler again, and then he can push his support one way or another, and then
0: unbelievable amount
1: the master,
0: of
1: the master
0: of coverage and traction
1: out of nowhere
8: for president.
1: I think that was what he talked about last time. And then only if you get a couple percentage points in a close race, you get those are some good chips to play.
3: He'd be the modern day Ross Perot.
0: There you go. So
3: but Larry Pack versus Morrissey. I mean, I don't care.
0: I think Pack's a stronger candidate right now. I believe than Justice.
3: No, I don't think so.
1: Just in terms of sheer name.
0: I wouldn't think you guys would agree.
1: I'm just talking in terms of sheer name recognition.
0: Larry Pack
1: is a strong candidate, there's never been a candidate, I don't think, maybe Joe Manchin, who's had universal name recognition like Jim Justice. That's just a fact. I mean, that
0: you're right. Here's what let me reemphasize and backpedal. Pack's a stronger candidate in November than Justice because Pack can get moderate Democrat votes.
1: He definitely can. He definitely will get crossover votes, a lot of independent votes.
0: Look at that. You switch me in a minute and a half. You switch me right around. Okay.
1: But a very strong candidate.
0: You're right. High school football boys are coming up, right?
1: Yeah.
0: And it's really
3: exciting times.
0: Maroon Knights back at Smithfield. You know, we're in week two in Ohio. Pretty soon, a couple more weeks, we'll be talking about playoffs. Who's got a shot in Ohio?
3: Looks like Reno's got a down team again, huh? Yeah. And they got a heck of a quarterback up there, by the way.
0: Wow. Yeah, that kid's
3: out there. Yeah, he's a great athlete. Yep.
0: You know, but it is. It's exciting ability. In a couple of weeks, we're going to talk about the NFL and the Mountaineers and Texas and Ohio State, and it's so just hard not to enjoy football season if you're a sports fan.
1: Absolutely, it's a great time of year.
0: I mean, it is. I think too, you love that, and I'm a basketball junkie. I still love March Madness.
1: You know,
0: but there's nothing better than being able to say, we're playing football. We're going to play football all the way up until probably February. So have a great weekend with sports. Brian, hope everybody stays healthy and enjoy this time and make memories with your family. And we're wishing a successful year for our local team.
3: Amen.
2: School's back in. School buses are running heavy today, so learn to look for school buses.
1: Hard to miss.
0: You're right.
2: It is in some occasions.
3: Yeah, you know, every year, people report it, but it seems like every year I do see somebody's not paying attention and just kind of blow by a school bus
1: that's scary.
3: Particularly on National Road. Here in Wheeling, like the Triadelphia area and also where St. Michael's is, like, just can't tell you how many times I've had people, I've seen it, and then people tell me just kind of blow through it.
1: I've seen it.
3: And in particular, sometimes even when, you know, like the public schools are off and the parochial schools are not, people aren't paying attention as much and just kind of you know, daydreaming. So be mindful of it.
1: Right. Keep your eyes on the road. And Big Dog, thank you for that good send-off. We will see everyone next week on another edition of the Legislative Watchdogs. Have a great day.
8: Has urged people to remain on high alert and to stay in safe places.
15: Too soon to know how many people have died. Well, just as folks got their power back on, twisters are a threat again for northwestern Indiana, plus parts of Michigan, Ohio, and Illinois into this afternoon. 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
15: Elon Musk is looking to build a massive launch site on the coast of Louisiana.
17: SpaceX plans to repurpose a disused Exxon facility in Vermilion Parish as a $100 billion launch site. Three wildlife groups have filed papers opposing the project, saying it endangers habitat and hurricane protection. SpaceX Chief Operating Officer Gwynne Shotwell acknowledged those concerns but insists,
18: "The birds might fly away during a launch, but I guarantee they come back."
17: Governor Jeff Landry compares the SpaceX project to the Louisiana Purchase that opened up the American West in 1803. Jim Ryan, ABC News.
15: At noon today, the historic courthouse, the bell there in Dolly Parton's home county will ring, then a moment of silence to honor Dolly and her extraordinary life and lasting contributions to her hometown. She was one of 12 in a house with no electricity, no running water. What you're hearing here is the band at Buckingham Palace, a royal salute to someone so grounded, so relatable, even as she soared to heights few of us could imagine. ABC's Chris Connolly on why she inspired so many.
19: Dolly stood for joy and welcome and resilience and a fundamental belief in the goodness of others. Really, even Jolene. I think she, for a lot of people, she was a guardian angel. And I think now she'll always be.
15: Dollywood opened today because in her spirit, the show must go on. Wayne Cabot, ABC News.
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21: 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With a look at your local weather forecast for your Wednesday, plenty of sunshine, just a few clouds, a daytime high near 83, the overnight low of 61 under partly cloudy skies, partly to mostly sunny for your Thursday, temperatures in the low 80s. Have yourself a great day, everyone. From the Watchdog, I'm Darnell Foster.
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0: 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We ask questions, we pose them to Amelia Nicely. And the passing of a country music icon. Smetch News Talk Line, we are ready to go.
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0: 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We appreciate you letting us be part of your day. 800-765-TALK, 800-765-8255. That is the phone number, 304-TALK, 304. Is the text line if you would like to participate in today's program. Coming up this morning, we'll talk to Kathy Matea on the passing of Dolly Parton. She'll join us bottom of the hour. Also, InScale making a big contribution to the future education of students in Mason County. We'll get into that coming up in the second hour of the program. Also, a little bit later, how you can apply for assistance if you were impacted by the flooding from earlier this summer. So we'll get into all of that as the show unfolds. Jake Link at the video controls today if you're watching in on the Metro News TV app, Facebook Live, or YouTube Live. And Ethan Collins handles the audio side of things. Say good morning, as we usually do, to TJ Meadows from the Charleston & Cove Insurance Studios. Good morning, sir.
5: Good morning, buddy. How are we doing today?
0: It is middle of the week. And the to-do list continues to grow. I'll let you know about 1:30 this afternoon, whether it's going to be a good second half of the week or not.
5: I'm still struggling every morning. I know my wife is too, and she does much more than I do, but getting the kids up, getting them ready, getting out the door. Although I have to say my son, the rock star that he is, he's up at 5:45 every morning, gets himself dressed, made my coffee this morning for me, said, "Dad, I'm ready to go." I thought, man. He takes after his, I don't know, he doesn't get that from me, doesn't get it from his mom either, so somewhere, it's happening, I don't know how.
0: Speaking of rock stars, we said yesterday when we have questions when it comes to the foster care services, child care services, well, when we have questions about anything, really, we turn to friend of the program and my mother's favorite guest on the show, West Virginia Watch's Amelia Nicely, who joins us from the Cove Insurance Studios in Charleston. Good morning, Amelia.
6: Good morning, how are you guys?
0: Well, we're here.
6: We're here, yes. I am with TJ. I'm on the struggle bus this week to get up and get all the kids out the door. I have three daughters, so that's three sets of pigtails that have to be done, shoes tied, all the things.
5: First week back for them?
6: For all three. It's our first full week, okay. And no one is making me coffee, so I've done something wrong.
5: No, you're not. They just got to get a little. He even wrote, "Have a great day" on it.
6: Oh, my God.
5: On the sleeve.
6: I got to step up my parenting.
0: Do you get your coffee from the outside or do you make it in the house?
6: Both, but my husband wishes I mostly just made it in the house. He got me an espresso for Mother's Day, which was very nice. So I make that in the morning, but then I'm just like so weak. Like I work downtown, I go by Taylor Books. I'm like, well, I got to get a Golden Graham latte. Like I can't control myself. So,
5: you know, if your husband would like this, I can do a computation of how much you spend every year on coffee and then tell you what that would be in an index fund in like 20 years from now and make you guys sick.
6: I'd rather not. Okay. Lose my number. Do not contact him.
0: We will continue coffee talk with Amelia. Actually, that actually sounds like a podcast idea.
6: Yes.
0: Coffee talk with Amelia.
6: I am a former Starbucks barista, so I could really dive deep in this. Yes,
5: I see that.
6: I'm a millennial hipster. Like, of course I work at Starbucks. All right, back to children's clothes. We got it.
0: All right, new story posted at West Virginia Watch this morning. Amelia writes, more than 54,000 children have received the school clothing allowance funds as of Monday, while the Morrissey administration continues to vet applications during the school year. Amazing, because a couple of weeks ago, during interim meetings, we had no idea. What has changed in the last couple of weeks, Amelia?
6: Well, they're sharing data, so that has changed. We've learned a little bit more. There's also been this change, something that just came out in the last couple of days, that more than 10,000 children received the benefit without applying. Now, some of them may have applied, but they didn't have to apply. It's called an automatic renewal. And so this whole time since, gosh, how long have we been talking about this? Since June, July. Mm-hmm. This whole time we've been told a lot of kids applied, too many applications, we ran out of money. And then in the last couple of days, we've learned that 10,000 children received it without applying. Now, these are children who are already enrolled in SNAP or TANF. Those are low-income federal welfare programs. So the need is there. But I think I was really surprised to learn that. I don't know. And I felt that you were, too, yesterday when I listened to your show. So we've got some data, which is good, but also a twist in the story, I would say. And they have about 3,000-ish more I would say vouchers to hand out, and they plan to do that by the end of the month.
5: Yeah, I pulled a whoa yesterday when I heard that from Jim. I was like, hey, wait a minute. Do we know if the recipients of this money who did not apply, was there any kind of proactive communication to let them know? And here's where I'm going with this. If all of a sudden $200 showed up on a card, you don't know why it's there. One, are you going to spend it or not? Two, if you do spend it, you might not spend it on clothes. And three, if that happens, isn't that somewhat poisonous fruit in the argument of, well, hey, wait a minute, they're spending it on things that they shouldn't?
6: Those are great questions. And this, I had the same question. So what I have gathered from talking to parents and parents reaching out to me, the money appeared for most of the people and they received a letter after the fact, but not every parent did receive a letter. Okay. So from what I have gathered, $200 appeared on these EBT cards over the weekend. And I'm in several.
5: Was that just this past weekend?
6: Yes, it was on Saturday.
5: Okay, sorry.
6: Yes. No, it's okay. And I should say too, this was the automatic eligibility was only for kids ages 4 to 10. So I'm in several Facebook groups connecting people with food resources, and parents were like, why did I get $200? Or they were saying, hey, check your card. You may have gotten the school clothing voucher money, just because we knew this was $200 exactly. And back to your question about poisonous, we've heard a lot about this data that the governor's office has produced, that people are using the money at ATMs or they're taking it to bars and casinos. But this automatic renewal complicates that data even more, because again, they didn't know that they were getting clothing voucher money. So they might have just gotten up and went grocery shopping thinking they were using their SNAP card, not even knowing that they had $200 that were specifically supposed to go to clothes.
0: Amelia Nicely joining us on Loan from West Virginia Watch. The automatic renewal, has this been done in the past, or was this something new implemented this year?
6: So it has been done in the past, especially during the COVID era. It was a way to, you know, reduce people having to come in office, reduce paperwork, et cetera. The Morrissey administration did away with it last year and moved back to an application process, I think in a way to just make sure people were actually eligible and applying. But they said in a statement last night, this automatic enrollment is not a new practice. And this year, the automatic renewal tool was needed and narrowly applied. Two groups were prioritized, including kids impacted by the July flooding we saw in West Virginia and kids ages 4 through 10. And so I also wanted to make the point that there's been so many layers to this story: transparency, federal funding, government priorities. At the end of the day, the most important thing is that children are served. And so I think we're seeing an end to that part of the problem. Hopefully everything will go out by the end of the month. And that's really important. So I think that's good to note. But why did we not hear anything about potential automatic renewals for the last 3 months? I don't understand.
5: That was going to be my question to you. So I kind of think about things in a linear progression. So if I'm running this program, I probably have some kind of Gantt chart set up in my office that says, okay, here's a milestone on date A. We do this by date B, date C. Mm-hmm. Do we have any idea if this auto renewal was pre-planned or part of the execution plan for this, or did it just pop up all of a sudden? When did we decide to execute on it?
6: That's a question that I'm going to send to the governor's office today when I leave here. I'm working on a follow-up story. But if we're looking at the timeline of this is like all I've done this summer is cover this program.
5: Yeah.
6: We just had the DOHS Secretary Carl Ehlers before lawmakers last week, and automatic renewals were never mentioned. I mean, I fielded several calls from lawmakers yesterday saying, I'm sorry, what? What is happening? What are they doing? So I don't know why that wouldn't have been brought up. That was just, what, 2 weeks ago?
5: Mm-hmm.
6: So it does seem like it was a recent decision. Also, the governor plans to spend $11.4 million this year on the school clothing allowance program. That is a $100,000 increase from last year. They're going to serve about 150 more kids than last year. Okay, cool. But we've been hearing all along that funding was an issue. And so I think that's a question. There's just more questions about what exactly was the crisis. If we had a funding crisis, how did we end up spending more money? So I think those are going to be the lingering questions, I think, going forward.
0: Amelia, do you ever tell your kids they have to go clean their room and then you argue with them for an hour while they try to not clean their room and then eventually they clean their room but it took 4 hours to do something that would have taken an hour?
6: Not
0: does that ever
6: angels.
0: Happen at your house? No,
6: absolutely
0: of course not.
6: Yes, it does.
0: Do you see where I'm going?
6: Yes,
0: this is what
6: I
0: we've
6: do.
0: Done. We've reached the
6: yes.
0: end point we would have reached a month ago with no drama.
6: Yeah.
0: And we still don't know what the problem was.
6: I know. I mean, in our business, communication is key, right? And so from the very beginning, let's rewind back to May. The governor it was a response to a question I had at a press conference. He said, yeah, we have some issues with TANF and we may have to make changes to childcare and school clothing. Okay. Didn't hear a word about it. Then July 1st rolls around, the program doesn't launch. Not a peep out of the governor's office, right? And that kind of started this snowball of just a lack of communication. And it has been 8 weeks, I would say, of tough headlines for the governor. Can serving an additional 150 kids combat that? I don't know. But, you know, I'm just here to report what's happening. But I think the situation certainly took over the entire summer of news.
5: Do we know if there are any children still unserved that haven't gotten the benefit?
6: There's 3,000 more they say they have to process by the end of the month.
5: And school started already.
6: Yeah. Yeah.
5: Seems like a miss.
6: And I think it's worth questioning, you know, if we're going to close the book on this story, I don't know that we are because you know me, I never stop digging. But if we're going to close the book on school clothes, now we move on to childcare. Could we see changes to childcare, the childcare subsidy program, or anything else funded by TANF, right? We still don't have a clear picture of exactly what is going on with this federal money. So that'll be something to watch, I think. And lawmakers certainly are going to be asking questions as we go into the next session.
0: Well, I think we're talking to Amelia Nicely on loan from West Virginia Watch. This chapter of the story may be closed that the school vouchers are going out, or the school clothing vouchers are going out. Families are going to get that assistance that they applied for. But there's still the quote-unquote structural deficit that the governor mentioned back in May. Apparently that the program is spending more money than the block grant is providing. How much more? Those are still the story doesn't go away. And I think lawmakers certainly they indicated in the August interims, they are going to take a more active approach when they get back in January about how this money is allocated and how it's budgeted.
6: Yeah, and I think something to watch as we get closer to session, which I can't believe, but we are climbing toward it. I mean, and Jim McKay, he said this so much more eloquently than I will yesterday on your show, but the federal purpose, if you Google TANF money and you look at the federal government's website, the sole purpose is for children to safely remain in their homes so they do not enter the foster care system. West Virginia's foster care system is in crisis, right? It is overwhelmed at every point. And I think we have to take a good hard look at how these dollars are being used with that goal in mind. And so something to keep in mind in session is, are lawmakers going to put state dollars to backfill where TANF isn't going to be used under the Morrissey administration? I don't know. But I think those are questions we're going to have to look at this coming session.
5: I feel the heat on this, not so much on me because I'm just a commentator and someone who writes opinion. The rest of the press, you all write the stories. And look, I know you haven't said this, but I know that the administration feels like they've been treated unfairly on this topic. And to that, I would say, Dave, you can chime in. You have no one to blame but yourselves. When you are not transparent, especially when it comes to children and money, and you can't back up with fact what you are saying, and then you can't go before legislators and say, this was spent on X date, we've processed this many, these are out the door, blame it on the computer system, whatever you want to blame it on. But at the end of the day, that responsibility falls on the administration. And we're coming up on, what, 18 months into this thing, maybe a little more. So blame the last guy if you want, or the guy after that, fine. But if you're unhappy with these stories, do a better job. Stand up and say, we screwed something up, right? And just be as transparent as you can be. And, Dave, I feel like the administration has yet to do that, because here we are again, to your point, finally got to the end result, but we didn't need all the drama to get there. And it's just one more shoe dropping after one more shoe dropping after one more dropped ball. And it seems like that all could have been avoided if we would just come in and say, look, we got a problem. Here's what it is. And here's what we're going to do to work it out.
0: Let me give you, I had a light bulb moment the other day when Tom Sussman was on the program with us.
5: Mm-hmm.
0: And

0: it and understands it thoroughly, and all the I's dotted, T's are crossed, airtight case. That's the attorney in him. However, in the absence of information, nature hates a vacuum, right? You start to ask questions, and those bits and pieces of information starts to trickle out, and that leads to another question, and that leads to another answer. And in the middle of summer, especially, guys, we have nothing else to talk about. So this thing took on a life of its own. But you're right. If you just come out and say, hey, here's the issue. We have to, this isn't going to impact this year, but we need to address this in January. I think a lot of this could have been alleviated. A lot of it could have been alleviated. Communication, yeah. Whether it's city council or federal government, communication goes a long way in avoiding some of these issues.
1: Yeah, absolutely. And I think, yeah, I said that earlier, communication was such a central part of the story. I think Tom Sussman's assessment is very accurate of this governor and attorneys in general. It's not, and you're right that people are going to start asking questions, but also people's services were disrupted, mm-hmm. right? And so there's that part of it too that parents didn't know as of the first week of July, if this voucher was even going to be available for them. And I think it's illuminated such a need, right? I mean, that's something I've really taken away from this story too. I didn't realize how key this program was in West Virginia. This is not the first communication breakdown we've had with this administration, as I will speak for the press corps. So, I think it's just we have more questions moving forward when it comes to how he's spending federal dollars.
2: Favorite Dolly Parton song?
1: Here You Come Again. I sing it at karaoke all the time. Not as well as her, obviously. But
3: there you go.
0: All right. Karaoke during the legislative session. That's on the list.
1: Yes. Right. Yes.
0: Amelia Nicely on loan for West Virginia Watch, my mother's favorite guest, and I'm told also the favorite guest of the Voice of the Herd as well. So there you go.
1: Oh,
0: two in the
1: favorite.
0: That is
1: club. High praise. Oh, my goodness. That is so nice. I'm so glad you didn't bring up the A's. I'm already mourning Dolly Parton. I don't need to talk about my floundering baseball team.
0: Well,
1: so.
0: I don't have any room to talk, Amelia.
1: Yeah, well.
0: We're in the same boat here. Although the Reds did sweep the A's this year.
1: You had to say it, didn't
0: I? Mention it.
1: You better Venmo me for coffee for saying that. I'm just kidding.
0: Amelia, always a pleasure. Thank you.
1: Same.
0: Back in a moment.
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1: 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Fred Persinger, Dave Jeklin, and Joe Brocato will get you ready for the first week of high school football. They'll be talking to coaches and athletes around the state each and every week, discussing the top storylines right up through the high school championships in December. Metro News High School Sports Line tonight, 7:06 to 9 on many of these same Metro News radio affiliates. And tonight's guests include all four of the state champion winning football coaches from last year. On the show tonight, high school football will kick off tomorrow. Seven games on the Thursday night slate tomorrow night, including the SSAC kickoff classic. More on that coming up in just a bit. We're going to visit with Cameron principal Wyatt O'Neill. He will join us. It'll be Cameron and Clay Battelle in the kickoff game on the Metro News TV app tomorrow night. Coming up next, we're going to talk to West Virginia country music legend Kathy Matea about the passing of country music icon and maybe the last universally beloved star in the country, Dolly Parton, who passed away yesterday at the age of 80. We'll talk to Kathy Matea coming up other side of the news break. We'll get to your text as well. Text line, you know it, 304-TALK, 304. Phone number, calls always welcome at 800-765-TALK, 800-765-8255. 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
3: Jeff Jenkins, a group of Marshall students is moving because of safety concerns to their residences.
4: Three fraternity houses and three non-Greek affiliated houses are now vacant near Marshall's campus in Huntington. This comes after an emergency order by the Huntington Fire Marshal after recent safety inspections. Marshall University Vice President for Student Affairs, Marcy Sims, says 40 students have been displaced. The university is putting them up in DoubleTree hotel rooms for the time being. She says whether or not those buildings reopen is up to the landlord.
5: The same landlord owns all the properties. The city will send him all the information where he has to develop a plan.
4: Officials have questioned the timing of the inspections. The buildings were closed a week after classes started for the fall semester.
3: That's Jack Carlson reporting. A Boone County co-operator giving no reason for its decision to close a mine in Ashford. The WARN notice has been posted for the permanent closing of Eagle Horizon Resources operation. 71 miners will lose their jobs October 11th. Flags at half staff across the state today remembering the life of Dolly Parton, who died Tuesday at the age of 80. She was at the Clay Center in Charleston 4 years ago this month for an evening with Dolly, talking about her Imagination Library and the importance of education. She says she started it in honor of her daddy, who was never able to get an education.
6: He was so smart and so good, and I just could see that burden on him, and I thought, you know, I have the opportunity to do something good here.
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3: The West Virginia Lottery Commission begins its monthly meeting this hour in Charleston. The commission expected to take up that new financing deal, impacting the ownership of the Greenbrier Resort. The lottery is involved because it regulates the casino at the Greenbrier. A ceremony next hour on the campus of West Virginia State University and Institute. It's Katherine Johnson Day, a day set aside annually to honor the famed state graduate who played a key role in getting the U.S. into space. From the Metro News Anchor Desk, I'm Jeff Jenkins.

0: Your text coming up, 304-TALK, 304-800-765-TALK is the phone number. A little bit later on, InScale making a big contribution to students in Mason County. We'll get into that coming up 11:06 this morning. Sometimes, as you're doing prep for this show, you end up going down a road you were not expecting, and that's what happened today as I was doing some research, air quotes, taking in some vintage Dolly Parton today. I came across the 1993 music video. The song was Romeo from Dolly's album Slow Dancing with the Moon album. And who do I see sitting on a bar stool next to Dolly calling for Romeo, who was Billy Ray Cyrus, by the way, to come on over? Oh, it was our next guest. Member of the Grand Ole Opry, two-time Grammy winner, West Virginia's own Kathy Mattea, who joins us on Metro News Talk Line this morning. Kathy, good morning.
1: Good morning. Good morning.
0: Do you remember that video from 1990, that song from 1993?
1: Oh, you know, when you do anything with Dolly, you do not forget. I mean, it is just, you know, it's just one of my sweet. It's, sometimes I look back and I feel like I was Forrest Gump when I was younger. And that's one of those moments where I'm like, how did that happen in my life? It was amazing.
0: That was star-studded. That was a superstar collaboration there with you, Dolly, Mary Chapin Carpenter, Tanya Tucker, Pam Tillis, and of course, Billy Ray Cyrus at probably the height of his popularity. That was a huge collab back in the day.
1: It is. I would put a Facebook post up about it, and I thought, you know, it's hard for young people now to appreciate what Billy Ray was like when he came out. I mean, we were on the same record label, so I was there for a front row center seat for all of it. And it was like a phenomenon. It was out of nowhere. And so of course, Dolly, you know, Dolly is like always riding the crest of the cultural wave. You know, she really was very, very good at that. And so she writes this really fun song and he gets to participate and she becomes the godfather of his or godmother of his kid, you know, and my memory, my big memory of that night that is just seared into my mind is it's, you know, it's like a 10-hour day or something. It's like a long day to shoot a video. And we'd all been there all day and it was the end of the night and everybody was packing up. They were, you know, pulling all the equipment down and stuff. And John, my husband, and I are standing at on the side about to go out the door. And Mary Chapin Carpenter comes walking across the room with her, you know, clothes on her back and stuff. And she just walks up to us and she just looks at me and she goes, I said, yeah, I know. She was, I said, yeah, I know. I know. It's like you can't even put it into words. She's not supposed to be real. She's not supposed to be standing in front of you talking to you. It's just, it's like, hard to wrap. You also just seeing how tiny and how big she was at the same time. It's also like you're like, what would that be like to be in that body, you know?
2: Kathy, I was thinking about this last night. My kids, I have three in elementary school. They know Dolly from a feature she did with Zach Williams in contemporary Christian music. I know Dolly. My mom knows Dolly. My late 80s grandfather knows and loves Dolly. How rare is that, that someone is able to not only cross genres the way she did, but generations? I mean, that's four generations there. And that's just amazing to me that she was able to do that.
1: Yeah. You know, I think this is going to be really good for all of us to try to put into words what she meant to so many different people, because I think it's going to really, I think it's going to inspire a lot of people who know one piece of her, know her from some movie or, you know, I was talking to a friend yesterday. One of my friends has eight kids and she's like, oh yeah, every time I'd have another kid, the books would just come in the mail for the kids from the reading thing that she did. And so Imagination Library. So she, you know, the reach of her and the vision she had and the way she used her talents and what she chose to put into the world. There's so many different facets to it. I think, and you know, what you just said is so unusual and important to be an important force in many different generations' lives is, you know, almost unprecedented, really.
0: Kathy Mattea is joining us, talking about the life and career of Dolly Parton passing away at the age of 80. What set her apart? There are superstars, there are megastars, then there are these icons. She was an icon. What set her apart?
1: Well, I think the foundational thing is just that she was immensely talented. You know, she always said, I do a lot of stuff, but I always think of myself as a songwriter first. And the songs that she wrote are iconic. So many of them mark our lives and went on to be recorded by the next, like, you know, she wrote this song called To Daddy. And Emmylou recorded it, and I learned it from Emmylou's version. Then I went back and found Dolly's version, and I sang it in my young years in West Virginia. And when I moved to Nashville, it was like one of the things that are in a song circle I would pull out and sing. And so she influenced generations because her stuff was timeless. The storytelling aspect, the universality of like the human experience, how it came through her. And then there was this other thing, which was like a vision about an image. And she, the thing that always struck me was that she, that was so consistent. Like if I saw Dolly and then I didn't see her for a while, when I saw her again, she was exactly the same. She treated everybody exactly the same. And she was, she sort of made this persona. And I think part of why it was such a mind-boggling thing to be in her presence is that she was totally artificial and totally real at the same time. Like, how do you take that in? Mm-hmm. So I think that she was smart. She had a vision. She didn't waver from it. She knew who she was. She knew why she was here. And she stewarded her gifts beautifully.
2: I was talking with one of our country jocks last night about her life and her legacy, and he pointed out to me that he said the overwhelming majority of her Grammys, her CMAs, her ACMs, they were all for collaborative works.
1: Yeah. Yeah.
2: You know, most people at her stature, I mean, let's just face it, a lot of us have egos. It seems to me like she never really had one. And because of that, she was comfortable in collaborating and allowing other people's talent to shine through her talent. Talk about that.
1: Well, I think she was really gifted like that. And the songwriting, again, I think was the heart of it. Like, you know, with this video that I did with her, it was just fun, you know, it was just a fun thing. And most people would sit back on the sidelines and watch Billy Ray Cyrus and think, oh, that guy, wow, he's really hot. You know, he's really doing well. But Dolly's like, wouldn't this be fun? And kind of the way I see it is that she had this immense talent, but it's like she wanted to play in the sandbox with everybody. And so she was looking, always looking for ways to make that fun and to, you know, like I was saying, ride the quest of the culture, the crest of the cultural wave. Like she wasn't sitting on the sidelines watching it happen. She was like, I want to have that fun. And I saw a clip of her last night where she said, you know, I always want to be important. I thought that was such an interesting thing. Like the way I interpreted that is I want to be relevant. I don't want to be like a dinosaur. I don't want to be a caricature of myself. I want to be in the conversation in real time. And she was a master at that.
0: Was that all a result of her confidence, her success in business, being able to go, you know, kind of break the stereotypes of Appalachian folk? Was that all a result of her confidence in knowing exactly who she was?
1: Absolutely. And also a really, really sharp mind that could, you know, could come up with things like, well, you know, my first hit was called Dumb Blonde, but I don't worry about that because I know I'm not dumb and I know I'm not blonde. And that was like one of my favorite lines of hers. And so this way of like playing the stereotype up, but then undermining it with a very, very sharp wit. You know, they said at one point, there was another clip I saw last night of her during Women's Lib in the 70s, you know, and everybody was like, where does Dolly stand on this? You know, and she's like, they're like, so they show a clip of somebody interviewing her and saying, well, you know, I heard you say somewhere that you burned your bra just like all them feminists. And she said, well, yes, I did. I burned my bra and it took the fire department 3 hours to put it out. You know, and that's like her way of not jumping into the controversy, but smart and funny. She could like keep you on her side and let you know exactly what she wanted you to know about herself and not jump into the fray. It was masterful, really.
2: She came up rough. Came up poor, which I think relates to a lot of us in Appalachia. We've either grown up that way ourselves or we know people who have. How do you think that molded her for the future? You think she would have been as big as she was had she not come up poor?
1: You know, that's hard to say. It feels like she would have been the same person no matter where she grew up, you know. Mm-hmm. But mm-hmm. the fact that she always stayed connected to her Appalachian roots and her hometown, a lot of the songs she wrote were about that. I think that she did this service for Appalachia, you know, it's not a very articulate way of saying it, but she brought it forth, and it was still, even as she was like glamorous, and she talks about it. She's like, I modeled my look after this floozy in town, you know, like she even that got taken back to her hometown and the way she grew up. So I think she had a vision. You know, I was thinking about this last night. I suspect, you know, it sounds like she knew who she was and what she wanted to do from the time she was very, very young. Like it was just always with her, like it was her destiny. And the fact that she took her Appalachian roots and influence with her all the way through it, you know, makes us all feel seen, all of us who grew up there.
0: Dolly Parton, gone at the age of 80. Grand Ole Opry member, two-time Grammy Award winner, West Virginia's own Kathy Matea. Thanks so much for sharing some memories this morning. We appreciate it.
1: Thank you. I feel lucky to have memories with Dolly.
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0: 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Wyatt, good morning. Thanks for joining us.
12: Good morning.
0: A heck of a way to get the season started here. Cameron versus Clay Battelle. And for folks who aren't aware, this is right up there with Michigan versus Ohio State or the Pitt versus WVU. This is a big-time rivalry.
12: Well, yes, it is. I mean, it is for us. We may have small numbers, these small towns, but that's about all we got. And so it really does mean a lot to both communities.
0: Well, that's what makes it special, Wyatt. The whole community. I know that community in Blacksville. I know the community in Cameron. Everybody gets behind when there's a game like this, when there's a game at the state tournament. The entire community turns out. That's what makes high school sports special.
12: Yes, it does.
2: Talk to me about what you're doing to get the kids fired up.
12: It's just the start of the school year. You know, they're just happy. They're happy to be back, and they're raring to go. I mean, with just such a wet August, the kids, everyone's ready to be back. The coaches, I can hear them down there when I get out to the vehicle in the evening. They're working them, and we know Clay Battelle's working them.
0: Talking to Wyatt O'Neill, Cameron High School principal, the SSAC Kickoff Classic coming up tomorrow night. Cameron and Clay Battelle. What's going on at Cameron High School to get the school year started?
12: We just rolling the kids out in classes. We're really getting enrollment as far as participation and all of our other sports.
0: You've got a championship pedigree there at Cameron. What's the expectation for the football team this year?
12: I expect to be in at the end of the playoffs. I mean, top four. Again, you never know how the season's going to go, but we're just really looking forward to it. We know that Clay Battelle did really well last year. We, you know, ended up losing them in the semis, and we were happy to get to see them participate in state championship.
0: How does a successful start to the school year set the tone for, I know it's a long school year, what, but how does it set the tone for the entire year?
12: Football, typically, it's always for years. You have a good football season, it carries through the other sports. It keeps the kids interested. It keeps the community interested. It keeps morale up. And you always have a better year when you have a better football season.
0: What are your expectations for the overall school year this year?
12: I think we're going to have a great one. I really do. I think we're going to start with a good football season. We have a lot of participants across the board here in extracurricular activities. Our band participation is high. We have a lot out for volleyball, cross country's doing well. When we get the kids moving and more participating, it just carries over into the next season, our winter sports and our spring sports. And it's just really nice to have a game like this scheduled. We're really happy that we were chosen to open the season this year, especially for Clay Battelle. It's really nice to have to play another school that pretty much mirrors us. They're very similar to us. About the same enrollment, 180 kids, 190. They're in a multi-school county. They're kind of a smaller school in that county, kind of placed out and on the edge of the county. We share so much, like last year when they were in the state championship. I could hear everyone in the school here cheering them when they jumped out 10 early lead. They have a lot in common with us, both kind of coal mine oriented towns, especially later. we both sit on the same side. If you go to the game and watch, you have Cameron and Clay Patel on the same side. It means a lot to both of them, so they cheer a little harder. Get into it a little more. And it's pretty exciting.
0: Should be a fun one tomorrow night. It'll be the WVSSAC Kickoff Classic presented by the Army National Guard. Cameron at Clay Patel will have that game play-by-play coverage on the Metro News TV app. Wyatt O'Neill, Cameron High School principal, thank you so much for joining us. Enjoy the game tomorrow night. Good luck.
12: Thank you.
0: Take a break. Be back. Wrap up hour number one. This is Talkline from the Inkova Insurance Studios.
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0: 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Those are small schools. Small schools, small communities. 304 Talk 304. Thanks for setting up the tribute to Dolly with Kathy. Good job, guys. You are quite welcome. Dolly knew poverty. Dolly knew empathy. Dolly knew what true charity was. Dolly was a great humanitarian, says the texter. That's a long one. It's a good one, but it's a long one. Mark that, bookmark that, and we'll come back to it. 304 Talk 304. Dolly was one of the last people holding this ragged country together. The sun is a bit dimmer today. She may be, given the complete polarization of this country, she might be the last true universally loved icon. I hate to say that, but it might be the fact.
1: Turned down the presidential honor or medal of freedom, I should say, twice, different administrations, because she didn't want to be politicized, didn't want in the political argument. A shrewd business lady, too. Man, I admired her business acumen. Tons of great deals. And I'm just not just talking about Dollywood. She was into much, much more than just Dollywood. But very shrewd. Talk about that deal, keeping her publishing rights with I Will Always Love You, refusing to give them over to Elvis's manager. Shrewd. Great deal.
0: Coming up second hour, InScale making a big contribution in Mason County. We'll get into that in 6 minutes. This is Talk Line on Metro News for 40 years, the voice of West Virginia.
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3: From ABC News, I'm Wayne Cabot. Breaking news of a settlement by Meta to turn off Facebook and Instagram access to kids under 18 after 2 hours a day. 1 hour if competitors go along, meaning you might be seeing more of your kids' faces, not buried in their screens. ABC's Elizabeth Schulze says the impact of the settlement with the states could be far-reaching.
4: This is not just Instagram and Facebook. We have also seen similar cases against TikTok, Snapchat, YouTube, and the acknowledgement that these lawsuits have been targeting the design of these apps. It's not about the content that's on there. This has really been a different legal approach that we've seen states and also individuals to take on these companies, going after specifically those design features, and now this acknowledgement from the companies that those features might change.
3: Other agreements, no displays of likes or reactions to kids under 18, no cosmetic filters that change faces and bodies, no notifications after 10 p.m. school days. And Florida is not part of this. The attorney general there saying it's a weak payoff attempt by Meta. 25 states are suing the U.S. Postal Service, challenging its new rule that would let it regulate mail-in voting. A flood caused by reasons still not clear has hundreds missing in a tourist area of Nepal. ABC's Lama Hassan.
5: We spoke to a Nepalese tour company that confirmed 3 Americans are missing right now after a massive flash flood triggered a mudslide sweeping through parts of Nepal. The flood was so powerful, so destructive, it washed away everything in its path, villages and damaging roads. The flood hitting early on Wednesday morning just north of Nepal's capital, Kathmandu.
3: The early death toll, 70. The Commerce Department reports prices rose in July 3.7% from the year before. Despite that report, President Trump saying on Glenn Beck, prices are coming down, once again blasting affordability as a hoax devised by Democrats. You're listening to ABC News.
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3: Testimony in the murder trial of the Massachusetts mom, Lindsay Clancy, is to conclude today. The jurors could hear the closing tomorrow and begin deliberations. ABC's Peter Haralambos.
7: Prosecutors are ending their case with testimony from a senior psychiatrist with the FBI's Behavioral Analysis Unit, who tried to poke holes in Clancy's account that she was in the throes of postpartum psychosis when she killed her three children. Psychiatrist Gregory Sathoff alleged that Clancy's account was full of inconsistencies and doesn't align with how most patients experience hallucinations stemming from postpartum psychosis, arguing it's unusual for a patient with psychosis to experience the hallucination only once in their life, as Clancy has alleged. Jurors have heard 21 days of testimony from 84 witnesses. Closing arguments and deliberations are set to begin tomorrow. Peter Haralambos, ABC News.
3: Ukrainian President Volodymyr Zelensky has awarded Elon Musk the Order of Freedom for his role in supporting Ukraine. Starlink, his satellite network, is a communications lifeline for forces fighting Russia. Bill Gates says the computer industry that he championed is now a global threat. Gates saying he's in a state of shock as to why there's not more urgency on AI. He says on Semaphore, self-regulation, championed by many in the industry and the White House, is not working, and he'll gladly debate anyone opposing mandatory reviews of any AI system that could be weaponized to make new molecules and unleash a pandemic. I'm Wayne Cabot, ABC News.
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9: 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With a look at your local weather forecast for your Wednesday, plenty of sunshine, just a few clouds, a daytime high near 83, the overnight low of 61 under partly cloudy skies, partly to mostly sunny for your Thursday, temperatures in the low 80s. Have yourself a great day, everyone. From the Watchdog, I'm Darnell Foster.
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1: 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We appreciate you letting us be part of your day. 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Phone number is 800-765-TALK, 800-765-8255. You can text the show, 304-TALK-304. Gang's all here on a Wednesday. Jake Link back at the controls on the video side of things, and Ethan Collins is our audio producer. We'll get to some of your texts coming up at 304-TALK-304. Also, bottom of the hour, we'll get into how you can apply for assistance. Michelle Watley going to join us with the Disaster Recovery and Resiliency Office of the U.S. Small Business Administration. We'll get into that coming up at the bottom of the hour. Say good morning once again to TJ Meadows from the Encova Insurance Studio South. TJ, good morning.
2: Good morning, Dave. This story breaking this morning. Meta said today it has agreed to pay about $18 billion. $18 billion with a B, as part of a settlement to resolve a multi-state lawsuit claiming that it intentionally designed addictive platforms that harmed young people's mental health. Also being reported that they will put a two-hour-a-day cap on teenagers being able to use the platform. If their competitors agree, they will drop that to 1 hour. So if competitors will do the same, Facebook, Meta saying they'll drop that to 1 hour a day.
1: Okay. Yeah, well, like teens won't figure out a way around that.
2: They're pretty resourceful, Dave.
1: They are. They figure it out one way or the other. 304-TALK, 304, the text line, 800-765-8255. Inscale, which is developing a data center in Mason County, is giving $500,000 to the Mason County Board of Education. You can read the story at WVMetroNews.com this morning. That money will go toward the establishment of what's being called a premier STEM and skilled trades initiative in Mason County. Joining us on Metro News Talk Line this morning is Senior Vice President of Commercial Power at Inscale, Gardner Bulmay. Gardner, good morning and thanks for joining us.
3: Good morning. Thank you for having me on.
1: Absolutely. Appreciate you coming on. The STEM center that is going to be developed in Mason County will focus on skilled trades. Make the connection between in-scale data centers and the skilled trades.
3: Sure, absolutely. Happy to do it. So it's great to be on this morning and talk to you guys about what we're doing in Mason County. And as you can imagine, we are talking about 6,000 construction jobs and 700 permanent jobs. They're going to be rolling on over the next couple of years. And that requires really strong professionals who are familiar with science, technology, engineering, and math. So electricians, plumbers, mechanics, everything that is required to build data centers and make them run. These data centers are running AI models for, you know, all of the big companies that are out there promoting their AI tools that I'm sure we're using more and more every day. And so having the ability and the workforce that is well-trained to execute on that vision is absolutely crucial to our success. Our success is tied to Mason County and West Virginia's success, and that's what the STEM investment is intended to begin.
2: Gardner, Ernst & Young, EY, recently put together a report talking about the economic benefit, the overall impact that the Monarch campus will have in Mason County. I want to start with this. Talk about the direct impact, but also get in a bit to the indirect impact, because I think that's part of the story here that people might be surprised to understand.
3: Yeah, that's right. So you have the jobs, of course, that are on site. So during the construction phase of the project, we already have a few hundred people out there now. That's going to be ramping up to about 4,375 direct jobs on the site. But then there's another roughly 1,875 jobs of suppliers and local businesses that are brought to Mason County because of the 4,300 construction jobs on the site. That's going to represent, you know, $1.5 billion of cumulative labor income for workers. We're talking about average wages, including benefits of over $150,000 a year. And that's going to drive about $3.9 billion of added investment to the county's economy during the construction phase of the project.
1: Gardner Bulmay joining us, Senior Vice President, Commercial Power for Inscale. when you crunch these numbers, it all sounds good, but put that into practical terms. What does that mean for Mason County?
3: So what that means is you're going to have about 5,000 people on site working during the construction phase of the course of the next year, year and a half. Once the first phase is complete, that's going to transition about 700 permanent on-site jobs. These are very high-paid AI jobs. And what that means from an economic development perspective is we're going to be contributing $105 million a year of annual property taxes to Mason County. $87 million of that is going to go to the school board at Mason County, which we're very, very proud of. Another $13 million is going to go to the county government and $5 million to emergency services. And that really gives Mason County the transformational investment it needs around infrastructure, salaries, curricula, everything required to make a project like this in the community in which it operates very successful.
2: Paint that picture for us in terms of these ancillary businesses that will come in. I think folks have been hearing about the data center. I'm not sure that any of us have a good understanding of what kind of businesses will come to support that. So what are we talking about when we talk about these other jobs and these other businesses that are going to be set up nearby?
3: Sure. So it's everything you need when you're adding thousands of jobs to a particular location. Everything from restaurants to car washes to banking services to homes to everything you could possibly imagine. Other customers for every other business, since everyone, you know, hopefully is going to be relocating to Mason County and really helping support the greater Mason County community.
1: Gardner, if I were, say a 16-year-old going to school there in Mason County and I was looking at my career opportunities ahead, what skills, what kind of skilled trades are you going to need to operate a data center? Once all the construction's done and the data center's up and running, what are you looking for?
3: Sure. So we're looking for everything from IT folks that have an IT background to mechanics, to plumbers, to electricians. Everything. We need security personnel, everything you could imagine to operate an investment that's going to be many tens of billions of dollars and generating hundreds of millions of property taxes for the state of West Virginia.
2: You're clearly very familiar with data centers. Talk to me about some of these narratives that are out there. I think you've got folks, and I'm one of them, who is on board with this idea. You've got some folks, unfortunately, or, you know, their opinion, they don't like data centers. And then you got a lot of folks in the middle that are trying to figure this out because it's new to them and they're working their job and they're doing their thing. And they're just trying to understand fact from myth. So let's start with things like electricity rates and maybe water, because folks are critical about the fact, it'll drive electricity up or they'll use all of the water. Given your experience, what would you say to that person who's trying to understand what's really at stake here?
3: Yeah, I would say there's a lot of misinformation out there, which is really unfortunate. You know, our solution is completely off grid. So we will generate all of our own power. We will never interconnect with the grid. We're also a closed loop water system. So that means that once we fill it up the first time, like your car radiator, we don't continuously reuse it. So we generate all of our own power. We're not going to touch electricity rates. We have a self-contained system for all of our water needs. So we're not going to be using any potable water for cooling of the data center. We're going to operate quietly. We're going to have, you know, beautiful vegetation all around the campus. We're going to have berms for visual line abatement, noise abatement, those sorts of things. So I think there's just a lot of unfortunate misinformation out there that people are using to maybe scare some folks, sadly. A modern data center like we're building is clean, it's efficient, it's quiet, it doesn't consume potable water for cooling, it doesn't affect your electricity rates. It's a great neighbor.
1: How are you combating that misinformation?
3: So what we try to do is just be very candid about every component of our project, from we're generator on power to we're not touching the grid to we're a closed loop system, and just be very proactive out there, be very public about it, get fact sheets out, talk about the EY report, meet tirelessly with stakeholders, politicians, local community folks that are very active from, you know, the governor's office to the folks in the legislature, to the county commissioners, to the mayor. To our neighbors, right? We spend a lot of times in the community in which we operate, talking to those neighbors, hearing their concerns. When there's a problem, we apologize, we step in, we fix it, we take ownership of it. we really want to be a good neighbor for those folks. And the only way you can do that is by being proactive and engaged and leaning into positive community benefits.
2: Do you ever feel like sometimes you are subject to some of your peers in the industry? And I guess another way to say that is, as with anything in life, whether you're building a car, building a data center, whatever it is, you've got good developers and good construction folks and good owners of these facilities. And unfortunately, sometimes you've got bad. And do you believe sometimes those that are in the bad category are, you know, for lack of a better phrase, I guess, spilling over into those of you who do good?
3: Of course. I mean, that certainly can happen in any industry, right? But all we can control is what we do and how we engage with the community and the positive benefits we can bring. And, you know, if something does happen on our watch, we step in and make it right immediately, right? So we can only control what we can do. But yeah, there is some unfortunate broad brush strokes that we can sometimes get colored with folks that, you know, may not be the best developers, or they might interconnect with the grid or things like that. We don't do any of those things, but sometimes we do get painted with that brush. But that's why you just, you know, keep leaning in, keep being positive, keep being relentlessly empathetic with the communities in which you operate. That's our goal.
1: We're talking to Gardner Bolme, Senior Vice President, Commercial Power, Nscale, about the development of the data center there in Mason County. Nscale providing $500,000 gift to Mason County Schools for the development of a STEM and Skilled Trades Initiative premier program there in Mason County. Gardner, as we look ahead to the future of AI technology, we've kind of scratched the surface of quantum computing in some of our discussions here. How will these facilities play a role in that development and where we go with the national economy in the next 20, 30 years ahead? I know, big question there for you, Gardner.
3: Those are some big questions. Yeah. I need to go back to my economics days as an undergrad. Look, we're really excited and really bullish about everything we're doing in Mason County and in West Virginia. You know, West Virginia has an incredible opportunity to really be a leader in America for data center development. And I'm very passionate and very proud of what we're doing. And I know our entire company is, in terms of the benefits that we're bringing to folks. I think the future is incredibly bright. I think, you know, people see it every day in terms of their interactions with AI. And I think, you know, there are things that need to be resolved and they will be resolved. And you want folks like us working with the community to try to make sure that any issues that creep up, you know, we can address directly. But we're very, very excited about what this means for the future of West Virginia. I grew up in New Orleans and saw, you know, the oil bust of the 80s, not to date myself, but you can see the gray beard. And I remember that really vividly and what it did to my family. And I'm really honored and humbled to be able to help be a part of bringing kids and grandkids back to West Virginia for jobs that are going to be cutting edge for decades to come, that pay great wages, that operate in a very clean and responsible way. It fills me with a lot of pride.
2: Well, I think the market loves what you're doing. I was reading a piece in Bloomberg, $3 billion in U.S. IPO. I mean, that's an extraordinary opportunity. And Gardner, quite frankly, we are not in West Virginia normally on the front end with a facility right here that is really one of the catalysts of that kind of capital and that kind of response in the market. I mean, talk about that a little bit, if you will. That in and of itself, I think, sets you guys up for a great runway moving forward with what you're doing now and maybe what you'll do in the future in West Virginia.
3: Yeah, that's right. I mean, the folks of West Virginia could not be better partners. Again, from, you know, from the governor's office to the legislature to the county commission to our neighbors. We want to do right by everybody and be the best partner we can be. And West Virginia has an incredible opportunity with everything else going on in America to really leap ahead and really bring so many jobs, so much investment, so much in property taxes and income taxes and those sorts of things. It really, you know, not to get too over our skis, but I think it's really a golden opportunity for West Virginia to accelerate its economic transformation here over the coming decades.
1: You can read the story this morning over at the website, WVMetroNews.com. More about the $500,000 gift for Mason County Board of Education to establish a training program for students. He's Gardner Bolme, Senior Vice President of Commercial Power with Nscale. Gardner, thank you so much. We appreciate it.
3: Thanks, guys, for having me on. Appreciate it.
1: Absolutely. Take a break. Come back. 304 Talk 304 is the text line. 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

0: 304-TALK, 304, that's the text line, 800-765-TALK, 800-765-8255. That's the phone number. Texter says, good morning, guys. Is the county going to get all of the property tax funds? Didn't the data center bill that the state passed limit some of that funding flowing to the county is what I think you meant. Also, let's be careful when buying all of these ancillary economic activities being added around these data centers. These ancillary businesses never seem to develop. Just look at Toyota and Buffalo. There are 2,000 people working there now besides the new bridge crossing the river. A gas station and with a subway and a Mexican restaurant have been added in the greater Buffalo Metroplex. Have been added in the last 25 years. Not exactly the tier one auto part manufacturers discussed when Toyota was announced. Love the show, says the texter. I don't have the percentage breakdown. There was a percentage breakdown of where that tax revenue would go from the data centers and the high impact data centers. A portion would go toward a fund to reduce and eliminate the income tax. A portion would go somewhere else. And yes, there would be a portion of the counties. And that was a big sticking point with HB 2014 back during the legislative session in 25, is how much would be, it might be 30, I don't want to say, I can't remember off the top of my head, but that was a big sticking point in getting that bill through, and eventually there was a compromise there. But there is a portion, not all of it, but a portion will come back to the counties, yes.
1: Yeah, they've got some numbers here. I'm not sure I understand them fully, so I'll check with them first. If you want to ping us back tomorrow, and maybe I can give you a better answer, but they've done some pro forma work they gave us here on what they think would go to the state, $61 million to the state. Another $10 million to West Virginia counties, but I've got to check the Mason County breakout because I know, Dave, it gets a little fuzzy with the math in terms of the school versus the county and how the new 2014 allocation works versus the school aid formula, and it gets a little hairy, so.
0: And as far as the second part of that text, I get the skepticism. I understand because we are often promised the world in West Virginia. We hear the P word, potential. There's the potential for, and we never seem to see that potential realized. So I understand the skepticism, but make no bones about it. When you have this type of development and you add people, you will add those businesses to support those people because we see it work the other way around. We have, unfortunately, more often than not, seen it work the other way where the business leaves, the main business leaves, and then the mom-and-pop diner closes. The local department store has to close because that population goes. The business comes, it brings the population, and logic would say you will see ancillary benefits from that.
1: Yeah, Doug, fair point. I looked at how they did this model. They used a model called IMPLAN, I-M-P-L-A-N, which is the industry standard when it comes to understanding regional economic

0: economic impact. And that's really what this is. So what they're saying is, you know, maybe an ancillary business that provides some kind of circuit breakers or something for this data center. I'm kind of spitballing here. Maybe they find land at a facility that's in Cabell County and they build or they rent a building, or maybe that happens in Putnam County. All of that is kind of factored together on a regional basis. So it's not just Mason proper, but look, big for the region. And if we only get half of it, Dave, I think we're much better off than what we were going in.
1: 304-TALK-304, that's the text line, 800-765-8255, the phone number. With significant tax revenue coming in from data centers, do you think that any contributions will be made to the human fund money for people? Well, I mean, I would make a $25,000 contribution to the human fund, but that's just me. Texter says, I'm glad that guy wasn't in studio. You may have gotten Randy. Who's Randy? 304-TALK-304 is the text line.
0: I'm sorry. I wasn't expecting that.
1: You notice he's being very strategic using the term potable water. Cool. So he's not using city water, which absolutely nobody was accusing them of. But, well, they will still be using up to massive amounts of fresh water resources from the state and discharging wastewater back into those fresh water resources, says the texter.
0: Yeah, it'll probably be cleaner going out than what it was going in. Show me something that says it's not. I've been in industry a long time. I've never seen anyone be able to take fresh water and put it back in dirtier than what it came in. I don't buy that.
1: Especially coming out of the Ohio River. Love it. Love the Ohio River, but never ate anything out of it either.
0: No.
1: All right, coming up, we have more Talk Line as we continue from the Incova Insurance Studios. This is Talk Line on Metro News, the voice of West Virginia.
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3: Florence, West Virginia will share in a multi-billion-dollar national settlement with Meta Platforms. That settlement is the largest since the settlements with Big Tobacco in the 1990s. The parent company of Facebook and Instagram has agreed to pay $17.1 billion, having been sued by multiple states and territories over failure to properly safeguard their platforms for children. West Virginia's share of that settlement, just over $114 million. State Attorney General J.B. McCuskey said Meta knew the dangers it was exposing children to, all the while assuring parents the platforms were safe, which he called a betrayal of trust that demands accountability. A group of Marshall University students are moving because of safety concerns at their residence.
4: Three fraternity houses and three non-Greek affiliated houses are now vacant near Marshall's campus in Huntington. This comes after an emergency order by the Huntington Fire Marshal after recent safety inspections. Marshall University Vice President for Student Affairs, Marcy Sims, says 40 students have been displaced. The university is putting them up in DoubleTree hotel rooms for the time being. She says whether or not those buildings reopen is up to the landlord.
5: The same landlord owns all the properties. The city will send him all the information where he has to develop a plan.
4: Officials have questioned the timing of the inspections. The buildings were closed a week after classes started for the fall semester. I'm Jack Carlson, WVMetroNews.com.
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3: Huntington's new fire chief being sworn in this hour in Huntington City Hall. Christopher Blanton's a 19-year veteran of the fire department and has taken that oath. He has risen through the ranks during his career, holding a number of ranks, most recently deputy chief of administration. Also this hour in Point Pleasant, Marshall Health Network Rivers Health is cutting the ribbon on its new emergency department, a project to expand and enhance emergency care for Mason County and the surrounding area. From the Metro News Anchor Desk, I'm Chris Lawrence.

0: 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The loans are available. Can you apply? How do you apply? Who is eligible? Let's see if we can put some answers to those questions following the floods over the last month here in West Virginia. Joining us on Metro News Talk Line this morning is Michelle Watley, Public Information Officer for the Office of Disaster Recovery and Resilience for the U.S. Small Business Administration. Michelle, good morning. Thanks for joining us.
1: Good morning, guys. Thank you so much for having me.
0: Absolutely. Glad you could take some time. So what does the Small Business Administration offer for people who may have been impacted by the disastrous flooding earlier this summer here in West Virginia?
1: That's a great question. And so those who have been impacted by the floods and tornadoes that took place on or around July 21st or 22nd are eligible for resources from the Small Business Administration, also known as the SBA, to help with recovery from damage to physical property and also working capital or revenue loss that small businesses may have experienced. And so go ahead. I apologize.
2: No, please continue.
1: Well, I want to be clear. The Small Business Administration has a number of resources to help small businesses. But in this case, our resources for disaster recovery also cover those who are homeowners and renters. So you don't have to have a small business to be eligible for resources to recover after the disasters that took place in July of this year.
2: So obviously, losing a home, losing a business, it's extremely overwhelming. It's tough enough just to be in business and be able to make a payroll. What do I need to do? How do I start? Can I go somewhere in the area, sit down with you, start the process? How does it all work?
1: That's another great question, and it is overwhelming to have to deal with the disaster and then have to deal with the overmath and work that it takes to recover. And so the first place I would suggest anyone start, if you're able, is to visit our website, www.sba.org/disaster, to learn more about the resources that we have available. And the counties impacted, there are four what we call primary counties that have been declared in this disaster for this particular disaster: Pleasants, Ritchie, Lewis, and Upshur. You'll find that you're eligible for resources to help you recover from physical damage, whether your business suffered equipment loss or lost its building, or if you're a homeowner or renter that experienced physical damage. You're eligible for resources to help you recover from that. And if you are a business that has suffered working capital loss, you're eligible for resources for that. In these different counties, we have centers open with customer service representatives who are able to help you navigate the application process. In some of these counties, SBA even has what we call a mobile recovery vehicle going from county to county to meet survivors where they are and provide resources and assistance to apply for these resources and to answer questions. So whether it be stopping by one of our customer service centers, catching our mobile recovery vehicles in action, or simply visiting our website, we offer a number of ways to get access to the assistance you might need to apply for these resources.
0: Michelle Watley joining us, Public Information Officer for the Office of Disaster Recovery and Resiliency, Resilience from the U.S. Small Business Administration. For homeowners who are applying for these low-interest loans, what kind of basic information do they need to provide when applying?
1: Some of the basic information needed is for you to be able to tell through your application what physical damage you actually experienced because of the floods or the tornadoes. And so if you have pictures, or even if you're able to, again, share what physical damage you experienced, that's helpful. There are other pieces of information, data points needed. And when you visit our website or talk to one of our loan specialists, they're able to help you understand what's needed and help you get the information that they need to process your application.
2: Are there certain hurdles or minimums that I need to cross to be able to qualify? Let's say I'm a sole proprietor and maybe I own a lawn business and it's just me. I don't have any employees, but I have equipment loss. Can I still take advantage of just a one person sole business? Can I still take advantage of some of these programs, or do I need to have certain levels of employees or certain levels of revenue? How does that work?
1: Absolutely. Most small businesses are micro businesses that may or may not have employees, that may be sole proprietorships, but that doesn't mean that you didn't suffer damage or suffer issues that may impact your business. And so what's needed in order for you to qualify is a credit history that is acceptable to the SBA, and that includes a number of criteria, not the traditional criteria that you might need for a bank, but other criteria points that they look at, and you just have to be able to show that you're able to repay the loans that you take out. And I think that's what makes our resources different and actually beneficial, in that SBA loans you the money directly, so you're not receiving the funds through a bank, and that the criteria needed is different from what you might experience at a bank. And with SBA loans, if you apply and for some reason are denied access to loans, our loan officers and customer service reps will work with you to obtain whatever paperwork may be missing or information or data points to ensure that you have submitted everything needed in order to be eligible and to get these loans. And so we'll work with you to figure out what's missing or what's needed to make sure you can be approved for these resources.
0: Michelle, what are the deadlines to apply?
1: That's a great question. And so there are three types of loans that survivors may be eligible for. We have physical disaster loans, as we talked about. Those loans are open to business owners, renters, and homeowners. Again, you don't have to be a business owner. If you're a renter, if you're a homeowner, and you are within the counties where the disaster has been declared, you're eligible for these loans. We have economic injury disaster loans, which we call EIDA loans. And these loans are for businesses specifically within those disaster declared counties. And they help provide working capital loans to help you offset any revenue loss or capital losses needed to maintain your business. And last but not least, we have home disaster loans. So specifically, again, to homeowners and renters who experience damage to their homes. So those loans are the loans that we offer. For physical damage loans, the deadline is October 3rd, 2026.
2: And for what's the uptake like? Are people coming in, or are we not seeing as many people come in as you might want to see?
1: That's a good question. And just to backtrack real quick, our economic injury loans, the deadline for that is May 3rd. That's extended out a bit because of the fact that you may not realize that you have an economic injury until months down the line. So we want to make sure there's enough time for you to realize that and apply so that you're eligible for those loans. But we've not seen the response that we would hope to see. And we think part of that is because there's misinformation about what the resources are, what it takes to apply and be eligible, and acceptance. So that's part of the reason why I'm on the show today. I want to make sure that survivors are able to make informed decisions about what resources are available and to apply for these resources. So we would love to see more folks take advantage of these loans. Our loans have a 30-year repayment term. So you can have these loans up to 30 years. Our loans have no interest and no payments for the first year. So it'll be a year before you even have to make a payment or your charge interest. Our interest rates are highly competitive, depending on whether you have access to credit elsewhere or not. Our rates are anywhere between 2.8% up to 8% for these loans. You don't have to have collateral up to $50,000 in loans amounts. And depending on which loans you apply for, you're eligible and have access to up to $2.1 million in loan funding and resources to get back on your feet. You don't have to have insurance at the, or your insurance doesn't have to have kicked in order for you to be eligible for these loans and resources. And we know that's a barrier for some folks looking at other resource providers. It's not a barrier for us. And if you take out the loan and decide you don't want it, you can give the loan money back. If you take out the loan and you repay it before it's due, there's no prepayment penalty. So there's a lot of upside to being able to access these resources, and that you have a whole year before you have to make a payment or interest is charged. So you have a whole year to, deal with all of the other difficulties that come with dealing with a disaster. You're loaning directly from the SBA. There's not a bank involved. And you have up to 30-year repayment loan terms. And so again, we just want to make sure people who may be needing these resources know the information that they need in order to assess whether this is right for them, and that they have access to these resources.
0: 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And there's also the mobile units that are out and about, as well as Michelle said. Michelle Whatley, PIO, Office of Disaster Recovery and Resilience, U.S. Small Business Administration. Thank you for getting the information out today. We appreciate it.
1: Thank you for having me as a representative of the SBA. I want everybody to know we are here to see small businesses and the community survive these disasters, but also thrive. So we're looking forward to being a part and to contributing to that recovery, so that your communities can thrive going forward. Thank you both.
0: Absolutely. Thank you. Michelle Whatley with the Small Business Administration. 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
1: 304 Talk, 304, that is the text line, 800-765-8255. The 25th season of Metro News High School game night kicks off Friday night. Fred and Dave are back with all the scores, recaps, and interviews from around the state of West Virginia, right up through the championships in Charleston. Metro News High School game night following your local high school football coverage. I told you there was a really long text. I wanted to get to it. I will do that now. Settle in for just a moment. 304 Talk, 304. Texter says, with the resignation of Deputy Director Josh Smith, many staff at FCC Hazleton are hopeful that that the persistent and unfair scrutiny placed on staff will finally come to an end. We are optimistic that this change will allow us to return to holding inmates fully accountable for serious assaults, dangerous weapons, and drug-related violations, responsibilities that are essential to maintaining a safe and secure facility. As someone with 20 years of service at Hazleton, I can say without hesitation that the current environment is the most dangerous I have ever witnessed. Staff safety has steadily taken a back seat to initiatives that prioritize inmate comfort over institutional security. The shift has left officers feeling unsupported, undervalued, and increasingly vulnerable in the already high-risk workplace. I sincerely hope that Director William Marshall will also consider stepping down, allowing new leadership to restore balance, reinforce accountability, and reestablish staff safety as a core priority. It is equally disappointing that Senator Capito and Congressman Moore did not act on the concerns raised by Hazleton staff. Many employees reached out in good faith, seeking assistance and advocacy, only to feel ignored by the very officials entrusted with representing their interest. The men and women who report to Hazleton every day deserve to be heard, respected, and supported, not overlooked, says the texter. That story, you may or may not have caught it. The deputy director, Josh Smith, stepped down from the Federal Bureau of Prisons yesterday. A former inmate who was in charge of the thousands of corrections officers at these federal facilities, including Hazleton. Haven't heard much out of Hazleton lately, at least on the record, off the record. Staffing is down. Morale is about as low as it's ever been. If you had an opportunity to go to another agency or retire early or get out of there, guys have left because of the conditions there. And a lot of the guys who are there are stuck there because they're at that tipping point of being, 17, 18, 19 years in, and, you want to get your federal retirement. I get it. But guys are working double shifts. Guys are working long hours. They're being pushed to the brink, and that is a top. And I don't mean that in a good way. That is a dangerous facility to work in. That's where Whitey Bulger was murdered, for heaven's sakes. But maybe morale's up a little bit today amongst the corrections officers. Good luck to them. Best to them over in Hazleton and the other facilities as well. 304 Talk 304. Let me see. Well, guys, here's number three in this trio. Just breaking, actor Tim Curry has passed away at the age of 80.
2: Yeah, I saw that.
1: Yeah. Wow, Tim Curry. Home Alone. He's, wow, what's his most famous film? I guess it depends on your age. I was going to peg him in Home Alone.
2: I went to Home Alone, too, when he plays the concierge. Just that evil little look, and then it morphs into the Grinch. I mean, that was superb acting, but he's been in so much.
1: Rocky Horror Picture Show? He was in that. He was the clown in It, right?
2: Wasn't he the clown? They say it comes in threes, so I guess, what, Hayden Panettiere, Dolly Parton, Tim Curry.
1: Wow. Well, I had missed that. Thank you for the update from the texter there. Age 8. He was not well, though. Didn't he have a stroke in recent years?
2: Yeah, I'm looking here. I thought I saw something about his heart, but I need to double check that.
1: Texter says Clue movie. Yeah, he was in Clue. Yep. 304 Talk 304. That was the real definition of the inmates running the prison. LOL, or past inmates, says the texter. All right, take our final break. Come back. We'll wrap things up for a Wednesday. This is Talkline from the Encova Insurance Studios.
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0: News in the Mountain State happens quick. 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

0: 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I was just looking at Tim Curry's filmography during the break. Yeah, played Pennywise in It, the Clue movie, Home Alone 2. Annie? Forgot about that.
1: Yeah, Brewster.
0: Muppet Treasure Island. Hunt for Red October, to name a few.
1: Yeah, Three Musketeers.
0: I think William Shakespeare. Wow. He was a lot more than I gave him credit for. Long-time character actor there. Did a lot of television, too.
1: Yeah. You were right. He did have a stroke in 2012.
0: Oh, okay. I knew he hadn't been. I thought he had not been in great health there recently. So, oh, well, Tim Curry passing away at the age of 80. Here's a cliffhanger for you. Things are getting nuts in Monongahela County with the ancillary discussion that's connected to flock cameras. Things getting nuts today. Mike Nolting will have details later at WVMetroNews.com.
1: Are people not heeding your advice in your column from yesterday?
0: Nope. They're nuts. They're all crazy. Listen, you don't have to post and repost. Here's the cliffhanger for you. Here's the teaser. Mm-hmm. You don't have to post and repost everything on social media that you see. It might not be a good idea. Mercy.
1: I'm intrigued.
0: Oh, I'm telling you. It's, to borrow the old line from from Batman, you want to get nuts? Let's get nuts.
1: It's a soap opera.
0: Follow the news of the day at WVMetroNews.com. 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

0: From ABC News, I'm Michelle Franzen. A landmark settlement reached between Meta and 52 attorneys general from states and U.S. territories today. The parent company of Instagram and Facebook facing a multi-state lawsuit that alleged platforms were designed to be addictive and posed a harm to children and teens' mental health. Meta now agreeing to pay nearly $17 billion over the next decade and also detailing changes to its platforms for young users. Here's ABC's Elizabeth Schulze.
1: A default daily time limit of 2 hours for users under the age of 18, a ban on displaying numbers of likes or reactions to users under age 18, a ban on cosmetic procedure image filters, the option for some users under 18 to have a non-personalized feed. That is significant because that gets at algorithmic changes with these platforms.
0: Meta now calling on other social media companies to also make changes. New Mexico and Florida, the only states not included in the proposed settlement, it still needs to be approved by the court. At least 95 people are confirmed dead, hundreds of others missing following massive flash floods in Nepal. ABC's Lama Hassan says rescue operations are underway.
2: We spoke to a Nepalese tour company that confirmed three Americans are missing right now after a massive flash flood triggered a mudslide sweeping through parts of Nepal. The flood was so powerful, so destructive, it washed away everything in its path, villages and damaging roads. The flood hitting early on Wednesday morning, just north of Nepal's capital, Kathmandu.
0: Reaction following the death of Dolly Parton stretching around the world. ABC's Chris Connolly says this American icon and superstar crossed music and cultural boundaries and created a common bond for so many.
3: Dolly stood for joy and welcome and resilience and a fundamental belief in the goodness of others. Really, even Jolene. I think she, for a lot of people, she was a guardian angel. And I think now she'll always be.
0: Parton's family says a memorial will be small and intimate. 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
4: 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I've been surfing here since I was a kid. Now, seeing my grandson out on the water, it means everything to me. 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
0: A new law in New York State prohibits local police agencies from cooperating with federal immigration enforcement. The Local Cops, Local Crimes Act bars local government agencies from entering or maintaining agreements with ICE officials to carry out civil immigration enforcement. Here's ABC's Darla Miles.
6: Governor Hochul spoke about the new ban from Albany. She said that local police should be focused on local crimes and keeping crime down in the communities instead of participating in ICE civil enforcement activities.
0: The governor said any police department disobeys this law will face legal action. A surrogate fighting for custody of the baby she carried for a California couple has lost an early round in court.
7: When Nasheen Gilkar and Omar Ahmed learned the fetus McKenna West was carrying had a serious heart condition, they opted to terminate the pregnancy. West refused, left her home in Alaska, and came to Texas, which strictly limits abortion, and gave birth last week. A family court judge in Dallas Tuesday continued a temporary restraining order, giving the right to care for the baby to biological parents Gilkar and Ahmed, not to surrogate McKenna West. Jim Ryan, ABC News in Dallas-Fort Worth.
0: A man seen harassing and chasing people in Philadelphia wearing a Chucky-style Halloween mask is now in custody. The 22-year-old arrested in Las Vegas. He'll be sent back to Philly to face charges. Police say he wanted to create social media content. Michelle Franzen, ABC News.
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10: Hello, everyone. From the Watchdog, I'm Darnell Foster. With a look at your local weather forecast for your Wednesday, plenty of sunshine, just a few clouds, a daytime high near 83, the overnight low of 61 under partly cloudy skies, partly to mostly sunny for your Thursday, temperatures in the low 80s. Have yourself a great day, everyone. From the Watchdog, I'm Darnell Foster.
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1: A uniter on so many levels, especially when it comes to reading. 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
1: Hi, everyone, and welcome to the show on this Wednesday, August 26, 2026. I'm 13 News and Tonight Live anchor Amanda Barron alongside Dave Allen. Jeff Jenkins is standing by with the day's top headlines, and TJ will join us with commentary coming up in just a couple of minutes. On the program today, we will remember Dolly Parton for all that she was and has left behind. But one of those things is just this gift of reading that so many young people continue to enjoy and receive books from her every single month. We're going to talk to some of the people who have watched this program take off in West Virginia, and will tell us of what the Imagination Library has meant to kids in so many different ways, and to parents too, and grandparents. It's even getting those messages is something that the parents enjoy as well. So we'll talk about that coming up in just a little bit. Also, coming up at the end of the 1 o'clock hour, Fred Persinger will join us. We'll reconvene high school football coverage every Wednesday at 1:45. He'll join us to talk about the season that lies ahead and gets started this week in West Virginia. And at 1:06, we'll introduce you to this week's wonderful West Virginian.
2: 2 o'clock hour, we're going to bring Andrew Donaldson back in. I had Andrew scheduled yesterday to talk some political things, particularly that race in South Carolina on yesterday. And then we just got the news, as you were about to leave yesterday, about Dolly's passing. So Andrew, being the ultimate professional, just transitioned right into talking about Dolly Parton. So I said, I'll have you back on tomorrow to talk about why we originally had you scheduled. So he'll join us during the 2 o'clock hour. And after 2:30, it's Open Line West Virginia.
1: Literally, we said goodbye. I said goodbye yesterday at like 1:59, mm-hmm. and I looked down at my phone, and the second later, the Dolly Parton news popped up. And it's certainly something. The guys had Kathy Mattea on today, Jeff, which was really cool to hear her take.
3: It was always thoughtful comments from Kathy Mattea.
1: So lovely, for sure.
3: Yeah, and how many Dolly songs have you listened to since yesterday?
1: You know, just it's honestly just what's come up on my feed and things like that. But what's your favorite?
3: You know, I just listened. You know, she was so good with duets, obviously, you know. Mm-hmm. So I just, you know, I listened back to Where I Get Where I'm Going with Brad Paisley.
1: Yeah. Great, likes that one too.
3: Great song.
1: Yeah. Islands in the Stream. I know it's Islands very mainstream, but it's just one of my favorite songs.
3: Oh, yeah. I mean, you can't have two better voices than that, can you? Dolly and Kenny Rogers.
2: The one that's been going through my head because I was working country radio when it came out is a song called Romeo that she did with, I think, Mary Chapin Carpenter was part of that. And I think it was Kathy Mattea was part of that as well. It was released in 91, 92. And it was a song about these women kind of trying to scope out this guy. And in the video, I don't remember whether Billy Ray Cyrus played the male character, but he also sings on that song as well. It's a fun little song. It was at least, there may have been more, but it was Dolly, Kathy Mattea, Mary Chapin Carpenter, and Billy Ray Cyrus in a song called Romeo.
1: Yeah, lots of regional connection there as well.
3: Kathy talked about that, that song. You know, about just the day they filmed it. She talked about that on Talkline today.
1: Oh, so fun. Yeah. So fun. So many great memories. And I think, you know, Dolly was a great uniter. And so my nieces get the books from the Imagination Library. Right. Actually, one of them just aged out of the program. But getting those books every month, we'll talk about it in a little bit, is just really special. It doesn't matter, you know, where you live, what your income level is, anyone is welcome to get the books. And it's because her father couldn't read. And she said that he was the smartest man that she knew. And so, and he told her that the Imagination Library was the best program that she started.
3: The, a couple of things too, and I'll get to the news in just a second, but she, I saw just the posts you see from different things. So like last night I saw this post from the Mason County Fair. Did you see that?
1: No, I didn't see that one.
3: So she sang at the Mason County Fair.
1: What?
3: Yeah. And
1: when?
3: Like 74 maybe or something like that. And they posted like, you know, the fair posted last night, you know, how they just remember back to that time. And then, you know, Dave Weekly shared yesterday that there were several performances of Dolly and Porter Wagner at Camden Park.
2: Mm-hmm.
3: Yep. You know.
1: Very
3: and
1: cool.
3: And so, so, you know,
1: wow.
3: So it's, you know, over the years. But at what we're working on, a huge settlement today, national news.
1: Yes.
3: Involving Meta and most every state in the nation got involved, their state's attorneys general, right, got involved in 2023. I think it's when the case started. 2023, this lawsuit against Meta and this platform, namely Facebook and Instagram. And so Meta has settled that suit for $17.1 billion. And most states are going to get in the $112 million range. West Virginia is going to get $114 million out of this. And that's the money. We'll hear, we'll hear more about the money. Obviously, it's a lot of money. But the big thing here, it appears, is the controls that they will put on Facebook and Instagram when it comes to children. There'll be cutoff times. There'll be pause times. There'll be to prevent from scrolling and just being on all the time during school time. And so there's a lot of controls here.
1: Even the likes.
3: Yeah,
1: not
3: exactly.
1: Not seeing likes.
3: Yeah, exactly. So J.B. McCuskey, state attorney general, just held a news conference. And let's listen to about 2 minutes of that, if we could, right now, Dave.
4: West Virginia's share of this settlement is going to be upwards of $114 million, which is an astronomical amount of money for our legislature to be able to distribute and to spend in the furtherance of ensuring that our children's mental health and their futures are bright. More important than the money, I think, is probably the injunctive relief. And so what we have settled here today and what Meta has agreed to do is not just pay us $114 million, but to also make their platform better, more usable, and importantly, safer for children. There's going to be caps on how long children can use the platform during the day. There's going to be times where the platform is unavailable to children of certain ages, meaning they can't use them during school. There's going to be mandatory breaks if a child is using the platform for longer than an hour, meaning that they have to stop and go do something else so that they can get out of this cycle of doom scrolling. There's going to be robust age verification to ensure that parents know that their children are not interacting with children or with adults who are posing as children online, predators, et cetera, who use these platforms to prey on their children, something that we talked a lot about in our Roblox settlement. It is going to have safer, age-appropriate places for children to go, meaning that you will be able to turn off the algorithm so that children will only see what it is in a reverse basis all of their actual friends are doing, just like Facebook used to be. I don't know how many people watching this had Facebook when it first came out, but it was essentially just you were just interacting with the people that you had connected with on the platform. And the hope here is that the extreme mental anguish, the suicide rates that are coming from these platforms, and the general overall usage of these platforms will decrease, and we will start to see our kids outside, riding their bikes, interacting with each other in person, and doing all of the things that we all did as children a little bit more often, because we know that playing outside is a lot better than scrolling on Facebook, not just for your mental health, but for your physical health as well. So we are really, really excited about what we've done here with Facebook. We think this is a landmark settlement.
1: Okay. A landmark settlement. Yeah. So the question becomes, how do all those controls get set up?
3: Yeah.
1: And you know, Dave said, well, is that a parental function? I don't know. We'll find out.
3: Well,
1: if you put your age in, does it automatically know? But how many, you know, kids that are, 11 say they're 18 on Facebook? I mean, it happens.
3: Sure. I mean, it's going to happen. I mean, it's probably
1: not parents set that up too.
3: It's probably not foolproof.
1: Yeah.
2: No, nothing is.
3: Right.
2: Nothing is.
3: But it does. There are some controls here,
1: and it helps change the trajectory of doom scrolling.
3: So let's see what happens with that. We'll get a story. Chris Lawrence is working on it. We'll get a story posted at WVMetroNews.com. Other significant development. The State Lottery Commission just moments ago approved the financial agreement with the Greenbrier that the Greenbrier Resort has entered into. So I've been listening to the Lottery Commission meeting. Brad's going to report on it. Brad McElhaney. And basically, you know the story. We've covered it here. Brad's covered it here of the new financial deal with Kennedy Lewis that was finalized just days ago. But what was not finalized is the casino, because the lottery had not approved this new financing deal yet, because they're the regulatory agency. So the Lottery Commission has to approve. So today, Steve Ruby, the attorney for the Greenbrier, went before the Lottery Commission and laid out the deal. A lot of it Brad has previously reported on. And so the Lottery Commission felt comfortable enough with the deal that they have now approved it. And so now Candy Lewis in the new board, that is a 5-member board, but Candy Lewis has the majority on the board. Ruby did say that today, and he named the people from Kennedy Lewis that make up their 3 members. So they get 3 members, the Justice family, 2 members. Ruby said today that Jill Justice is one of those 2 members. The second member from the Justice side has not yet been appointed. And Governor Morsi's out with a statement praising this as he's done since it's, you know, in taking little jabs to it, the Justice family kind of.
1: Here's what it says. Today, New York-based Kennedy Lewis, a financial institution and the new controlling owner of the Greenbrier, received approval from the Lottery Commission for complete operation of the casino. I'm hopeful that the new controlling owner will bring much-needed financial stability to the iconic Greenbrier resort.
3: Right.
1: It goes on from there.
3: Yeah. And so Brad will have a story coming up. And the Lottery Commission has several questions. They have several questions about the financial deal, several questions about marketing. Ken Greer, longtime chairman of the Lottery Commission, asked Steve Ruby, okay, you know, the Greenbrier is the Greenbrier, but, you know, marketing helps. Is there going to be a robust marketing of the Greenbrier? And Ruby said there's going to be. So a new, you know, marketing, you know, promoting it all around the world type of thing. And so that was some of the comment. Also, there was Ruby confirmed today, and this has been part of Brad's reporting already, but he did confirm today that the state tax liability was paid, federal tax liability was paid, so more than $10 million in back taxes have been paid. Now, there another member of the Lottery Commission asked, well, what about Bluestone Coal, you know, another Justice property, and things with Bluestone Coal money owed there? Ruby said it has nothing to do with this. That has nothing to do with this deal. That's a separate...
1: Apples and oranges.
2: Yeah, he's right.
3: That's a separate thing. So, again, the news out of that today is the Lottery Commission has approved it. Now the casino can be underneath the new board, basically. Mm-hmm. The Lottery Commission has given approval for the casino to be under the new board. When that fifth and final member of the board is named, that fifth and final member have to be also vetted by the Lottery Commission. They just, whomever it's going to be, you can't do anything with the casino until they're vetted by the Lottery Commission. So,
1: that, almost done.
3: Yep. Yep. So,
1: almost
3: we have
1: done.
3: That. Yep. That.
1: Okay.
3: So, we'll have that. Brad's working on it. We'll have that coming up at WVMetroNews.com. Today's Katherine Johnson Day over at West Virginia State. Daniel Woods was there. We'll have a report on that. Of course, this is her birthday.
1: Mm-hmm.
3: And she died back in 2020, you know, helped get the U.S. into space with her just genius.
1: Child prodigy.
3: Yeah, and it always amazes me that she came to West Virginia State when she was 10 years
1: mm-hmm.
3: old.
1: Mm-hmm.
3: She was there for 8 years.
1: It's incredible.
3: It came at 10, graduated from high school when she was 15, graduated from college when she was 18.
1: Incredible.
3: You know, yeah, incredible.
1: Incredible mind.
3: And incredible mind, yes. Mm-hmm. And so they had the little celebration, look back at her statue today, which sits right there, on the campus at Institute. So we'll have a story coming up about that and also working on a couple other things.
1: All right.
3: Up there in the newsroom.
1: We'll be looking for it.
3: Okay.
1: Jeff,
3: good seeing you.
1: Good to see you,
3: okay.
1: too. We're back with commentary. Stay with us.
0: We'll be right back. This is Metro News Midday. Metro News, the voice of West Virginia.
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12: 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But did you know that millions of kids are facing hunger every day? Food is not just food. It's energy, health, confidence, hope, and even

0: And so just two people who were entertainers for so long. Dolly did more than entertain. She was a philanthropist. She obviously had her literacy programs, and we'll talk about those coming up in just a little bit. TJ, what was your favorite? Oh, go ahead.
1: I'll just say, and just before that, mm-hmm. Shelley Fabre. You know, a few days ago, Shelley Fabre from Coach, and of course, a big hit maker in the early 1960s with Johnny Angel.
0: Yeah.
1: And on the show One Day at a Time. No, actually, it was her mother was on One Day at a Time. But anyway, so yeah.
0: Mary, yeah. Yeah. A couple of icons. All right, TJ, you actually wrote about the word icon last night, actually.
1: I
0: know it's not your commentary, no. but you talked about how, like, we use the word icon.
2: We
0: use it a lot, yeah.
2: Yeah, we throw it
0: but
2: around.
0: But you think Dolly really fits that mold.
2: I do, because I think to be an icon, you not only have to be famous, but you have to have admiration to go with it. Mm-hmm. I think she had that. And icons don't just cross genres. They claim space in other platforms. Guys, I mean, she was radio. She was movies. Mm-hmm. She was television. She was social media. She was her own variety show. She was her own entertainment show in Myrtle Beach and in Pigeon Forge with Dixie Stampede and Pirates of whatever she had.
0: I forgot about Dixie Stampede.
2: So, I mean, she was into everything. And most celebrities, that's why they're celebrities. They're confined to whatever genre or whatever platform they're in. So I think there's that. She checks all the boxes. Married for 60 years, almost 60 years. Mm-hmm. Think of that. How many marriages last these days? 60 years. Right. Extraordinary. So she's iconic. She's unique. And then I got to thinking about it last night. Why do people care so much? And I answered my own question by thinking about my family. My kids know Dolly Parton for a song that she does with Zach Williams called There Was Jesus. They love Kayla. That's what we listen to a lot in the car.
0: Yeah.
2: So they know her from that.
0: Aww.
2: I know her. My wife knows her. We're our generation. My mother's generation. My 89-year-old grandfather and his generation. I talked about this with Kathy Mattea today. How many artists can say, and I struggle to come up with one. I don't think even Elvis could say
1: no,
2: that.
1: No, no. You're right. You're absolutely. I said that yesterday on the show as well. How many artists have been, and Dolly Parton has not had a quote-unquote hit record on the country music charts in 35 years or more.
2: Yeah.
0: But she certainly knew how to adapt.
1: But she's still out there, and everybody knew her. The Thanksgiving Day halftime show a couple of years ago that had everybody talking. I mean, you know, she just kept it going all those years.
2: Yeah. It'll be a while before we see her like again.
1: You won't see. I don't think you will see it.
2: Better said.
0: Interesting times, for sure. All right. Purveyors of Mountain State opinion, TJ included, have taken to print, airwaves, and social media of late to talk about U.S. Senator Jim Justice's potential run for governor in 2028.
2: Yeah, so everybody here knows this. It's not a big deal. But the piece I wrote last week talking about it, it caught fire in Washington. A couple of my friends that are not political folks but energy folks called and said, hey, your stuff's going around in Washington. I was like, oh, why? What did I do? So I think there is somewhat of a novelty up there to this topic, but it's well known that Justice may get in, and it'll be Justice versus Morsi. So people started talking, and Club for Growth reached out to me. And you recall, Club for Growth has put a lot of money into Patrick Morsi campaigns over the years. And guys, this is what they told me. They told me that, paraphrased here, you can read the quote at WVMetroNews.com, but they basically said, look, if somebody gets in, we like Patrick Morsi. And if somebody gets in, we're ready to spend whatever it takes to keep him in office. That is a shot across Jim Justice's bow, because he hasn't announced yet. And the best way to beat Jim Justice is to not have to run against Jim Justice. He has tangled with Club for Growth before. They backed Alex Mooney big time when they were running for the primary and the Senate primary, and Justice mopped the floor with him. So I don't know that it necessarily will have an impact one way or the other, but it's a shot. This is the time that you try to chill people into thinking, I don't know if I want to get into that. I'm already a United States senator. Maybe I'll just stay where I'm at. I don't know if it affects JJ one way or the other, but they're taking their shot. They're being vocal. They're getting their message out there saying, if you get in, buddy, we're coming at you with both barrels.
0: Yeah, and he was at an event in Point Pleasant today. A hospital event in Point Pleasant.
2: His social media is dialed up too lately. Mm-hmm. More than, look, if someone held a gun to my head, I hate to make a projection or a prediction, I should say. I think he runs. I think he gets in against Morrissey.
1: And I will say this, well, he's still commands a room, and a lot of it has to do with his size. He's a very, very tall man. He's not as, you know, he's lost a lot of weight, but he didn't lose the height, you know. And I can tell you this past

0: Saturday being in Logan at Willie Acres Services. When Big Jim walked through the door, all eyes were on Big Jim.
1: Only politician yesterday when Dolly passed. Right there he is with Dolly Parton and Kathy. They got the photo. He was the first to talk about it. I like the guy, don't like the guy. He relates to West Virginians. There's no doubt about that. I'm not saying Patrick Morrissey does not. But Jim has a way, and that way is enough to take care of all the other stuff that's out there with him, whether it's his debt, his taxes, whatever. People don't care because they like him.
2: I mean, the irony is we're just talking about the troubles of the Greenbrier Resort.
1: Yeah. And you know what? Mm-hmm. The average Joe doesn't care, mm-hmm. which blows my mind, honestly. I thought some of the issues he had with not remitting income taxes or insurance benefits, I thought that was going to get him. Mm-hmm. Didn't even faze anybody.
2: Yeah. All right. You can read TJ's commentary or listen to it right now on the website, WVMetroNews.com. What's your favorite Dolly song?
1: I think same as Jeff. I love what she did with Brad Paisley, Where I Get Where I'm Going. I mean, she had a lot, but that one is just, man. Special.
2: All right. We're back in just a minute.

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1: Addressing reporters at the Capitol this hour about a settlement that is the largest since the tobacco settlements of the 90s. States including West Virginia have settled lawsuits with Meta and its platforms for $17.1 billion. And as part of that settlement, Meta is required to make safety reforms for children to Instagram and Facebook. McCuskey says the settlement requires Meta to implement a series of safeguards for both platforms, including a hard cap daily time limit, productive pauses for children for two of its platforms, Instagram and Facebook, a combined two-hour daily time limit with mandatory pauses after 15 minutes of continuous use. There are also limits that remain in effect for 5 years, and if Snapchat, TikTok, and YouTube adopt comparable terms, the daily limit on each platform will drop to 60 minutes for 10 years. West Virginia is to receive $114 million of that settlement. A Jefferson County judge has sentenced a man this week to 37 to 160 years in prison for 14 felony convictions involving an attack on a Bolivar woman. A jury convicted Isaiah Osmar Chinchilla Guerrera in June for an array of crimes that included attempted murder, sexual assault, and malicious wounding. Chinchilla Guerrera attacked the victim when she returned home, struck her with a cinder block, sexually assaulted her, stabbed her, and cut her with a screwdriver, and then strangled her. She managed to escape. 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
2: Come on, Liam, let's go! Get open! Come on, go for it! Wake up! Wake up, Liam! Oh, come on, use your head! Gotta want it! Dominate!
3: There he goes again. 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
3: Yeah, stop trying to coach from the stands and just cheer.
4: That's what Liam wants.
3: That's what we all want.
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1: The former president of the Marion County School Board has filed an affidavit in a federal lawsuit filed by the superintendent of schools, Donna Heston. George Boyle said board members evaluated Heston's performance in February of 2026 and found it was adequate with no remedial action needed, but the board failed to renew her contract for no apparent reason before reconsidering a month later and extending it. According to Boyle's affidavit, three of the members of the board referred to Heston's lifestyle in deciding against it. From the Metro News Anchor Desk, I'm Chris Lawrence.
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2: All right, we've talked a lot about the Imagination Library, Dolly Parton's literacy initiative that sent books to kids all across the nation. States kind of had to buy in, and then from birth through age five, they would get a book every month, regardless of their family's income, always an age-appropriate book. The books are beautiful. My nieces would receive them, and they loved it. My oldest niece is very sad because she just aged out of the program. Joining us now to talk more about what this literacy program has meant to the education system in West Virginia is Kelly Griffith. I think because you've been on now within a week span, we can call you a friend of the program, Kelly. She's the manager of the Office of Academic Support in West Virginia. Thanks for joining us today.
3: Thanks for having me, Amanda.
2: Tell me about how Dolly's initiative created excitement about reading for children in West Virginia.
3: Yeah, well, you know, it's really important here at the department. We work with students once they get through that door in kindergarten. But when we were able to bring the Imagination Library to West Virginia, then we went from being reactive when students come through that door and us figuring out what they need, we were able to be more preventive. So like having access to books to students prior to ever coming through the door for education, just it was a game changer for us. And we were really excited as educators to be able to roll that out across the state and make that accessible for our students and our families as well. Just a big part of early literacy for us.
2: Yeah, no doubt about it. Because if a kid is already excited about reading or just excited about getting some mail, I mean, that creates excitement.
3: Yeah, you mentioned your niece or your nephew.
2: My nieces, you know, yeah.
3: Grandkids. Yeah, I have grandkids that look forward to it. So, like, it's doing a lot of things for us, okay? It's helping them get, like, a love for reading, like you're talking about, knowing and understanding that reading's important. Like, if mom or dad or a grandparent sits down with them and they have that one-on-one time for 15 minutes with that book, what does that say to that child? And then to link it to education, we're building that child's vocabulary, the knowledge of the topic or the knowledge of the world around them with that book. And that is directly connected to our work here at the department and the success to reading comprehension for our students.
2: Yeah, the comprehension, because sometimes you can read and then you're like, wait, what did I just read? The pictures,
3: exactly.
2: And the quality of those books probably made those kids really want to pay attention.
3: Yeah, so it really does build their vocabulary and build the knowledge, which is just really a big piece of reading comprehension success for a student once they get to school. And if they come to school with a lot of that already, and that's what they bring to the table, it's kind of like that Matthew effect, they say. The more you know, the more you learn. The rich get richer. And so that's kind of how it works with reading, too. So it's just so important, that early literacy foundation of them being read to. Even for them to open a book, touch the book, turn the page, all of that is part of that early literacy foundation. Oral language, all of that is so, so important when it comes to students and literacy.
2: And when you think about the socioeconomic barriers to like having a book, or maybe even, you know, for some kids getting to the library, it did not matter who you were, what kind of family you came from, how much money your family made or didn't make, everybody was welcome to this opportunity.
3: Absolutely. Yeah, it's really something what West Virginia's achieved. All 55 counties are active in the Imagination Library program. So any child from birth to age five, it's, you know, it doesn't matter what their family income is, the zip code of where they live. We were just fortunate that we were able to do this, of course, with a lot of partnerships across the state, too. The West Virginia legislature, you know, generous funding, helping support this, as well as our partnerships with Marshall University's June Harless Center, and then the partnerships that we have with our 55 districts. And, you know, it's definitely been a huge lift, but it's been all of these partners and community partners kind of all in the same boat, rowing in the same direction for early literacy.
1: Hey, Kelly, this is Dave Allen. Again, we welcome you back to the program. Great to have you here. And, you know, we do a lot of interviews. I have, and I know Amanda has as well, with the program called Read Aloud West Virginia, Don Miller and the folks. And I can tell you, it has been, I've interviewed her numerous times, and every time that she is on with me, she always talks about the importance of getting kids to read early. And if you get a kid reading early, you got a reader for life, and it is so, so important.
3: Right. Absolutely. It is one of the most important things we can do for our child and for our students, is to give them access and show them the importance of literacy and help them become successful readers.
2: We're talking with Kelly Griffith, the Office of Academic Support in West Virginia. Were you able to go to that event back in 2022 when Dolly was here?
3: Absolutely. I was blessed to be able to do that.
2: Yeah. Yes. I talked to somebody who was working for I work with him now, but he worked for the Department of Education at the time. And his grandma got to go along with him and meet Dolly Parton, like a bucket list moment for her, for her family. Did you get a chance to meet her? Did you just get to listen to her speak? And I just want you to tell us about that experience.
3: Yeah, really quickly. We did, a few of us behind the scenes here at the department, and some of our partnerships that worked so hard to pull this off together. We did get to have just a few minutes with her. And, you know, all I can say is it's probably exactly what you thought it would be. It was Dolly. It was genuine. It was her making a few jokes, and then, you know, just the kindness, the light that comes from her was exactly what we felt. I actually pulled up that picture. Like, we all got a quick picture with her that night, and I pulled it up yesterday and looked at it. And, you know, it's just something that you'll never forget, to be able to meet someone like that, that I've looked up to my whole life, even before education, you know, just because of her music. But once I became an educator, just seeing the impact that she makes and the love that she shares and what we've been able to do under that umbrella of Dolly Parton Imagination Library, it's just really, it was just a sweet memory. Yeah.
2: What's your favorite Dolly song?
3: Oh, my favorite Dolly song. Let me think. Probably, I have a few. Probably Hard Candy Christmas.
2: Oh, I love that one too. Yes.
3: I know, right? Yeah. And then, of course, Jolene, 9 to 5. Like, I love them all. Like,
2: yeah.
3: It would be hard. It would be hard to pick, but I'm a big Dolly fan.
2: Yeah. That didn't even cross my mind when we were talking about that earlier today. That's a classic.
3: Yes.
2: Oh,
3: yes.
2: Wow.
3: Absolutely.
1: It's a big part of the Christmas rotation. Radio stations, when they switch their formats sometimes, or if they play a few Christmas songs here or there, Hard Candy Christmas has got to be there. It's one of them.
2: Yeah. Well, Kelly, go ahead.
3: Oh, I just said, yeah, I agree with that. You know, there's a long list of all the songs that I love of hers. But, and of course, I will always love you. That would probably be at the top as well.
2: We always love talking with you. Thank you so much for joining us again, Kelly.
3: I appreciate it. Thank you so much.
2: You're welcome. When we come back, we're going to talk with the folks from Imagination Library and more about the legacy. And I guess it's probably too early to still talk about what happens from here. But I can imagine Dolly had a plan in place. We're back in just a minute.
0: We'll be right back. This is Metro News Midday. Metro News, the voice of West Virginia.
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1: We're continuing our conversation about literacy and Dolly Parton. It wasn't just her music that transcended generations. Her books were bringing generations together as people and families would sit together and read them, all a part of the Imagination Library. Dolly Parton's Imagination Library was an opportunity for families, regardless of their income level, to receive free books from birth through age five, beautiful books, and it was a treat in the mail for so many families who enjoyed them. Joining us now to talk more about that is the state director of Dolly Parton's Imagination Library, Jamie Lima. Thank you so much for being here, Jamie.
2: Oh, thank you for having me and to talk about Dolly and just honor for her extraordinary life and legacy.
1: Yeah, I'm looking at the picture and the books that are behind you in that photo. And the rabbit listened. I remember I've read that one before with my nieces. Pure joy. Tell me what it was like for you, what it is like for you to share Dolly's joy of reading and her love of reading with so many kids in West Virginia.
2: Well, I'm just truly honored to continue advancing Dolly's legacy as a champion for children and literacy and to carry that light forward. What she has planted in West Virginia and really around the world will continue to grow for generations to come. The books that you see framed are in her office at the Dollywood Foundation, and above Dolly's desk hangs a portrait of her daddy, whose inability to read inspired the Imagination Library program. And he once told Dolly he was just as proud of her for being known as the book lady to children as he was of her being a music star and of any of her gold records. And he lived to see that remarkable success and impact of the program through the books. And so she's known as such a cultural icon, a music celebrity, but the literacy piece and all she's done to advance children and setting them up for a lifetime of success is just so meaningful.
1: You guys are on campus at Marshall University at the June Harless Center for Rural Education Research and Development, and then the Dollywood Foundation is there as well. The great thing about this was this program touched rural communities, but it was also in the more urban communities too.
2: Yes, and programming is now statewide. Dolly came to visit at the Clay Center in 2022 to celebrate the statewide expansion. So children in every zip code receiving books. So as you mentioned, regardless of rural demographic or where a child is located or their income level, these books are available as long as they're in an eligible age range from birth to five. So essentially children acquire a 60 volume home library, setting them up for school readiness, long-term academic achievement, the family engagement piece, which is so important, that nurturing development that's centered around books and reading that really inspires a lifelong love of reading and learning. So it is a lifetime success program. We are celebrating the 20th anniversary of Imagination Library in the state of West Virginia. So after two decades, there are studies that just share the depth and positive impact. So we're really proud to be a part of that. And Marshall University's June Harless Center is home to Imagination Library programming, although we service statewide.
1: Yeah, and you guys work with the Department of Education in the state on this. And there's a much bigger picture than just getting a free book, because it's language and literacy skills. It's time spent with family reading. What else does it do?
2: So a recent study by the Dollywood Foundation, you know, it just has some great statistics. It closes literacy gaps. So just after 10 Imagination Library books, after a child receives just 10 of the books, and I will say it's not the same book mailed statewide. I took a call earlier from a family that said, you know, I didn't realize I need to sign my little daughter up. Her brother, who's a year or two older, he gets the books, and I just assumed it would be, you know, we're already getting the books. And she said someone else told me that, you know, my daughter would be at a different level. So there are six books that go out each month. So and they are varying age ranges within that birth to five. So So a baby will receive a different book than a three-year-old, and they are all developmentally appropriate. Some of what happens behind the scenes with the Dollywood Foundation is they employ a blue ribbon panel of literacy experts to thoughtfully select these books and kind of build on the development that they need, all in preparation to start school. But after just 10 Imagination Library books, children are 9 times more likely to be read to at home at least 4 days per week. Increased reading together in the home jumps from 59% to nearly 85%. Children are 6 times more likely to count and identify images in books, and 29% are more kindergarten ready. And that lends to higher third grade test scores. That's a big year of testing. And Dolly even, you know, she saw success in Tennessee with those graduation rates, which leads to economic and workforce development. So, you know, just so many advantages and the depth and positive impact of this programming. And I also love that it is a tangible screen-free resource with all the technology available today. So that touch and feel of books was something that Dolly truly loved.
3: For sure.
4: Hey, Jamie, this is Dave Allen again. We appreciate you joining us on the show today. And you talk about this program going forward, because, I mean, obviously the program is going to continue. The resources are there to continue this with the hard work that you guys are doing, the foundations and so on and so forth. But this is going to continue, and I'm sure this is what Dolly would have wanted long after. I won't say she's forgotten, because she was never going to be forgotten, but long after, you know, we stopped talking about it. This is going to continue for years and years to come, which I think is really, really just the exclamation point on her life and legacy.
2: Yes, you know, Dolly reminds us that to never underestimate what one person can do for a child. You know, this started just in Tennessee, in her hometown, and now it's grown globally. And so definitely this is something that is set up for longevity. And the Dollywood Foundation and everyone who is part of Imagination Library, you know, we are just champions for the program, and we'll do all we can to continue support for the programming. So it should be strong into the future for generations to come. You know, there's not a similar program like this with the book gifting program once per month in the mailboxes of children. It's often their first piece of mail, and the benefits that I just shared. So that is something that has lasting effects, and we're hoping for continued support.
1: We just have about 30 seconds left. What are you guys doing with Grits Farm?
2: Grits Farm, September 19th and 20th is Dolly Weekend. So the corn maze design this year is Imagination Library. It's the Imagination Library train. Dolly is written in script. I can't wait for a cool drone photo.
3: I was just thinking, I got to tell our drone pilot, Albert Mosley. Yes. How cool.
2: Yes. So if you come and enjoy the farm that weekend, $2.60 per each admission will go to Imagination Library. That's the cost of one book per child. So that takes care of a child's book that month. You can also get enrolled, and we'll have book giveaways at the entrance of the maze. So just a great way to bring families together and celebrate Dolly and the program that she's inspired.
1: Let's schedule you back so you can come talk about that as it gets closer. All right. All right.
2: Thank
1: awesome.
2: You.
1: Nice to meet you. Thanks so much.
2: Well, thank you.
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1: The last day for work for some coal miners in Boone County is going to be October 11th. There's a WARN notice that's been posted in Ashford after we learned that Boone County's Eagle Horizon Resources posted that WARN notice saying it plans to permanently lay off 71 workers at its coal mining operation in Ashford later this year. That story is posted right now on the website, WVMetroNews.com. Coming up in the next hour, we're going to introduce you to this week's wonderful West Virginian. Our football coverage is going to continue as game night celebrates 25 years, Dave. That's amazing. Fred Persinger has been there the whole time. He's only 26 years old. It's amazing. He'll join us coming up in just a little bit.
2: We'll take a break. We're back after this. It's Metro News Midday.

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1: From ABC News, I'm Michelle Franzen. The U.S. and Canada are locked in a tariff tiff, Canada announcing it will match President Trump's 50% tariffs on certain Canadian imports starting in September. Ottawa putting duties, imports, and on about $20 billion worth of American products. More from ABC's Karen Travers.
2: The president today did an interview with Glenn Beck on his radio show, and he expressed his frustration with Canada, saying, quote, they are one of the worst countries in the world to deal with. He also said that he thought they had a pretty good deal, and he dismissed the idea though that the United States needs Canada.
1: Changes coming to Meta in a new tentative landmark settlement. 52 state attorneys general except from Florida and New Mexico signing on to the proposal to settle claims that Facebook and Instagram were designed to be addictive and posed a mental health threat to minors. The social media giant agreeing to pay nearly $18 billion to make major changes and add protections to its apps, including a two-hour daily time limit for users under 18. ABC's Elizabeth Schulze has more.
2: What we're looking at here is an agreement that effectively concedes that some of the design features on these apps got young users addicted, and the states had claimed that that contributed to harming the mental health of these young users, and now Meta will be forced to make these changes.
1: The agreement still needs a judge's approval. Massive rescue operations underway in Nepal following flash flooding. At least 95 are dead. The Nepalian Tourism Board estimates more than 400 tourists are missing, including Americans. Here's ABC's Lama Hassan.
3: The rescue operation is underway. Where this took place near the border with China is a popular destination with tourists. And according to the Nepalese Tourism Board, nearly 400 tourists are missing. The army has urged people to remain on high alert and to stay in safe places.
1: Word today, actor Tim Curry has died. The British actor rose to worldwide fame in the cult classic, The Rocky Horror Picture Show. 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
1: She was a country music icon, entrepreneur, and American original. Dolly Parton is being remembered for her spirited life and legacy. ABC's Real Reeve is in Parton's home state of Tennessee in Pigeon Forge, outside of Dollywood, where fans are paying their respects.
5: There are many tributes pouring in here in Pigeon Forge and just miles up the road where Dolly was born, and here at Dollywood, the place synonymous with Dolly Parton. It's her amusement park where she held the title of Dreamer-in-Chief, and over 3 million people each year visit Dollywood. Undoubtedly, many more will be coming here in the days and weeks and months ahead to pay their respects to the woman who became an icon in these parts here.
1: Dolly Parton was 80. Her family says a memorial will be small and intimate. President Trump ordering flags be flown at half staff in her honor nationwide. A tech titan has issued a 6,000-word essay warning about the dangers, he says, of artificial intelligence.
6: Bill Gates says the computer industry that he championed is now a global threat. Gates saying he's in a state of shock as to why there's not more urgency on AI. He says on Semaphore, self-regulation, championed by so many in the industry and the White House, is not working. And he'll gladly debate anyone opposing mandatory reviews of any AI system that could be weaponized to make new molecules and unleash a pandemic. Wayne Cabot, ABC News.
1: On Wall Street this hour, stocks trading lower. I'm Michelle Franzen, ABC News.
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8: I'm Kate Burdett on the Ohio News Network. The family of victims of a crash in Central Ohio's Delaware County is asking a political campaign to take down a TV ad. Colin Dorsey of ONN affiliate WBNS-TV in Columbus has details.
9: That ad, paid for by the National Republican Senatorial Committee and authorized by Houston's campaign, targets his political opponent, former Senator Sherrod Brown. The semi hit several cars, resulting in a 9-vehicle crash. It killed the Sapolskys and their son Logan. The semi driver, Modu Ngom, is charged with 3 counts of aggravated vehicular homicide. The Sapolsky family is now asking Senator Husted's campaign to remove that ad.
8: In Southwest Ohio, a judge has determined the fate of a former police officer who encouraged violence against a teenager. ONN's Brianna Albizu explains.
10: Yesterday, Middletown Municipal Court Judge Noah Powers sentenced former police officer Jamie Patterson to 2 years of probation for dereliction of duty as a law enforcement officer. During a response to a domestic violence call, Patterson encouraged family members to strike a teen who said she needed the physical discipline. The teen was struck over 10 times with a belt and suffered emotional trauma. Patterson will not serve jail time. She resigned from duty and abandoned her police career.
8: And Ohio lawmakers are considering new restrictions on flock license plate cameras, including a proposal that would ban government agencies from using them. I'm Kate Burdett on the Ohio News Network.
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18: Hello, everyone. 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With a look at your local weather forecast for your Wednesday, plenty of sunshine, just a few clouds, a daytime high near 83, the overnight low of 61 under partly cloudy skies, partly to mostly sunny for your Thursday, temperatures in the low 80s. Have yourself a great day, everyone. 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

0: everybody. And I would love to say it's a beautiful moment right now, but oh my God, how sad about Dolly.
1: I've been pretty heartbroken, if you want to know the truth. I immediately put on my Dolly Parton necklace that I've had for years.
0: Yeah,
1: I loved her.
2: I know.
1: I just say, anybody that didn't love her, what's wrong with you?
2: I know it.
1: She was a beacon of light. She came from absolutely nothing and continued to give everything she had.
2: Yep, absolutely.
1: Not to mention she was hilarious.
0: Honestly, she was.
1: I've never related more to somebody that said it takes a lot of money to look this cheap.
2: Trashy.
1: Yeah, because there are times on a Saturday night I'm like, you know, it may not look, you know. But, yeah.
0: Well, it might have sense to you, but it makes sense to me.
1: Exactly. Like, I get it. I get it totally. But no, and then this morning, RIP to Rooster from Annie, Tim Curry. Remember?
2: I know. That's another shocker. I mean, that is one of my most favorite movies ever.
1: Which, Annie or Rocky Horror Picture Show? Because he was well known for Rocky Horror, but Rooster.
0: Also, where he stole my heart. Home Alone too, right?
1: Yeah. That was pretty good, actually.
2: Yes, it was.
1: I'll never be able to do that again.
0: Yes, you will.
1: Maybe.
2: Yes, you will.
1: Eventually.
0: Oh, yeah. Well, guys, in Ohio County Schools, everybody's back to school right now. Good luck to all those teachers and the people working hard in the cafeteria to make those kids' bellies full, and the custodians and, oh my gosh, principals. Good luck to everybody.
1: To the parents too. It's been hard. I was kind of reflecting a little bit as I was. So looking forward to school starting today. This morning I had a lot of guilt over it because I was like, time's a thief.
0: It is.
1: Like, here I am rushing through life because, you know, I have work. We have this to do. We have that to do. We have this to do. And I woke up this morning, my daughter's a senior, and I can't even talk about it.
0: It's crazy.
1: Like, I can't even talk about it.
0: You'll be crying for the next 4 years.
1: Oh, like, my sister last week was saying her son left, and she was so upset. She's so sad. I was like, just be so happy. He's spreading his wings. And this morning I woke up like, why the heck have I been giving her encouragement when I literally lost
0: my until you get to that moment,
1: I was doing, like, just pearling her O for her senior jeans, because let me tell you how much I love that trend, right?
0: Yeah.
1: And I looked at him, and I was like, oh, my gosh, this means, like, she's a senior.
0: That's it, 184 days.
1: Olivia. So I've been feeling like I needed to sneeze all day, and my eyes keep watering.
0: Yeah. Oh, I love that for you and hate that for you all at the same time.
1: I know. She's a good girl.
0: Yes. But no, seriously, bless everybody, the bus drivers, the whole entire nine yards. Stay safe out there. There was a lot of cars speeding today. Those kids are out there, and you got to be careful.
1: And you know what? They're getting back into a routine. So everybody give everybody some grace as they try to, you know, work through this. I know summer creates different habits, different routines, and for everyone, so...
0: Yes, my boys were a little, we do get up every once in a while really early in the morning.
1: Yeah.
0: But they were a little shook today when I was like, hello, guys. Yes, it is.
1: Willie only gets up early when we don't have to. So today that he had to, he acted like he was dying. Cece, on the other hand, was up at 4:30 this morning. Fresh shower and rolling and curling her hair.
0: I bet. I love that.
1: Yeah.
0: Guys, and speaking, it's almost the end of summer.
1: Mm-hmm. And today was, you know, I'm going to celebrate today as Lila's first day of her senior year, and also the only day I won't have to threaten her life to get up out of bed this year. I mean, it is constant. It's like every day is the first day. So we will be paying attention to what time classes start for her college visit. She didn't even hear her phone before 10 a.m., let me tell you.
0: That's wild.
1: Yeah.
0: They'll get used to it.
1: Yeah.
0: Well, tonight... we have two more Waterfront Wednesdays, and tonight is Horden Jones.
1: Oh, wonderful.
0: Yes. And then tomorrow at the Capitol Theater is Dwight Yoakam. There are great seats available. That show starts at 7:30, and it is at the Capitol Theater. I highly recommend, if you have not been to the record store next door,
1: yeah.
0: Check it out. I mean, they have some really cool stuff in there. I was laughing. I saw a post on IKEA the other day, and it was showing, like, this new way to hang your records, and I sent it to them, and they're probably like, this chick's a weirdo.
1: Yeah. No, absolutely not. They can't think that. They're probably like, does she notice something that needs to be changed?
0: Well, no, I always think of them. Do you know what I mean? Like, But I just thought it was really cool.
1: Nice. Yeah, they I love their location. I'm excited for Dwight Yoakam. I think that, one, his pants most likely are going to need starched. Are you able to accommodate that? And two, like, what an icon, right?
0: Yes.
1: I went to the show at Starlake on Monday, the TLC, the iconic tour.
0: Mm-hmm.
1: TLC, Salt and Pepper, and In Vogue. What a wonderful show.
0: I bet.
1: My calves are still giving me Charlie horses, like, all day long. From dancing like crazy.
0: That is funny.
1: It's kind of a sad reality of the difference in jamming to them at 47 as opposed to like 20s, you know? Yeah. But they did a really, and you know, they're not in their 20s and they look amazing, and they as well jammed out all night. So I'm sure I loved it. Chili looked amazing from TLC. Like, I don't think she's ever aged.
0: Oh, I saw them a couple years ago when they came with Nelly.
1: Oh, yeah, that's right.
0: Yeah, that was a good show.
1: Yes, it was.
0: Also, this week, as always, Casa Divino has their weekly wine tasting. It's every Friday from 5 until 8. Get your friends together and go check it out.
1: This weekend is a Star Watch for the Saturday. No, it's not a Star Watch. I'm sorry. It's another science demonstration at the Smart Center, and that's at 1 o'clock on a Saturday. And then this weekend, there's still going to be Saturdays at the market that's still happening. The farmers markets are still going on.
0: Yeah, the farmers market actually goes till September 26th this year.
1: Yeah. So
0: at St. Mike's parking lot.
1: Yes. And actually, if you want to know the truth, because we had such a late, till it warmed up, you know, we had such a late frost and a lot of people planted a little later outside.
0: Mm-hmm.
1: I bet there will be a lot of veggies and things like that still very, very much so.
0: Oh, wow. I mean, it's almost pumpkin season, guy. I saw, where was I yesterday? They had all the fall flowers out. And I was thinking, like,
1: I bought mums from the John Marshall sale.
0: I would be like, these would be dead in a week.
1: Yeah. And luckily, I'm going to have my friend keep a hold of them at her greenhouse.
0: Because
1: Lord knows they'd be dead. When I need a picture.
0: Still at Ogilvy, every Saturday at their Lakeview Cantina is live music, delicious drinks. I mean, the food there is amazing.
1: And they're
0: going
1: to be rolling over because, you know, all that is made with the help of their hydroponic gardens. Mm-hmm. And you can do tours of that. I don't know if anybody knows that, but you can actually tour. You can do a self-guided tour. After hours, like when the employees aren't there. But if you want to do a tour, you can get a tour of the whole center to find out how they are planting, gathering, and then ultimately implementing it into the menu items.
0: Oh, I love that.
1: Yeah, so check that out. I learned that, and it was kind of cool that you can do the self-guided tour, too. It's after 4 o'clock, I believe.
0: Mm-hmm.
1: So check that out if that's something that interests you, which it always does me.
0: That is. We haven't been to the zoo in a couple of weeks, and since the entrance opened up, and we got to go there yesterday, the new entrance is really nice, and their concession stand now has salads and pizza.
1: Oh, very nice. Yes. They're gearing up for that opening, which I saw that was pushed.
0: To 2027 now.
1: To 2027. But you know what? That has something to do with the fact that it's grown. It went from being 3 chalets to 13.
0: Wow. What?
1: Like a 13-room lodge. Yeah.
0: Wow, I did not know that.
1: Oh, yes, yes. It was in a dream. To flip west, she woke up and she said it needs to be bigger.
0: It needs to be bigger. Good for her.
1: Yeah.
0: Fun Fest Fridays is also this Friday with the Train Jumpers.
1: Oh, they're so good.
0: Check that out. Mm-hmm. It goes until 9 o'clock. I don't know why I thought it went later.
1: It feels later.
0: Yeah.
1: Maybe because forever, I'm sure, you know, your boys are just like Cece, because Starbucks will stay open a little later. And so Cece would always kind of, 9:30, Mom. That's what time, you know, it'd be best to pick me up. And then I get there and I'm like, there is absolutely no one here. And she was like, oh, yeah, we just hung out in here. And I'm like, yeah, I don't want you to do that.
0: Yeah.
1: And I like the idea of, you know, the safety in numbers there. Yeah. You know, all the families there.
0: We have two more Sundays left of Sunday Fun Day at Ogilvy, this Sunday and next.
1: And then, of course, you know, next Sunday is the symphony.
0: It is.
1: Music Under the Stars, complete with fireworks for the celebration of Memorial Day.
0: Is that hard to believe?
1: No, guys? Labor Day.
0: Labor Day, yes. Labor Day.
1: M for May, L for September.
0: And then this Sunday is Pocket Change.
1: Yeah. Oh, yeah. They're good too.
0: And that's a really cute vibe that you can make. Get ice cream there. They have really good concession stand food there, from pulled pork sandwiches, mac and cheese, you know, things like that. They have a little bounce house for the kids.
1: We haven't really been able to make many Sundays due to our sports schedule this summer.
0: Yes.
1: And this Sunday we have a game as well. So we'll see. We'll see what's up. Never know. I definitely want to head over to the symphony. I always try to make time for that.
0: Yeah.
1: That's a beautiful night.
0: It's so beautiful there, period.
1: I know. And these nice, cool winter, not winter, what am I talking about? Nice, cool evenings have been kind of nice. We were all afraid at the concert. It was like, oh my gosh, it's supposed to be cold. No, sweat dripping down my back.
0: I bet.
1: All night. But, it, you know, by the looks of things, it did look like that. You guys have another summer concert series as well to finish up the summer, right, next week?
0: Yeah, we do.
1: It's crazy.
0: I mean, it's hard to believe it's the end of the year already.
1: I know. This is the, will this wrap up the last one?
0: Yeah,
1: it will. Bucket of Puppies?
0: Yeah.
1: Very nice.
0: Yeah, and it's hard to believe. That actually worked out really well. At the beginning of the summer, they tore down on the river line all of those trees and everything, and it really opened up the patio. Mm-hmm. So the view right now is just amazing, and I would love to see, like, something built there.
1: Mm-hmm.
0: You know, whether it's a boat dock, a bar, Pittsburgh did that.
1: They used one of those shipping containers.
0: Yeah.
1: Put it down there on like a floating dock, and it's like the hottest spot of summer.
0: It is. And I would love to see something like that unfold next summer. Like just constantly keep growing and growing and growing. Like even just adding the permanent stage for Waterfront Wednesdays.
1: Oh, how nice is that?
0: It changes the whole atmosphere down there.
1: Yeah. And also for all the Blues Fest, it looks so nice.
0: Yeah, it really does.
1: It looked very nice and professional and I liked it a lot.
0: But check that out. And then also we were talking about the Labor Day celebration at Ogilvy. If your kids are not ready yet to learn about Fort Henry Days, don't take them. I learned the mistake last year.
1: Yeah.
0: And Olivia was having nightmares for a continuous week or two.
1: Yeah, I don't know what the battle is this year, but it is very well done. The reenactors definitely create the scenario of siege. To say the least, but honestly, we love it. But if you are not ready to see what war or battle looks like in the middle of a field, don't come to that. But honestly, Fort Henry Days is really cool. Up within by the Levinson shelter, they all have like their camp set up for the weekend.
0: Yeah,
1: very primitive camping, obviously, because it was back in the day. What year was that? I'm not even going to attempt. But

0: For 12th.
1: That's the following weekend.
0: Yes.
1: So you get a full weekend of fun. Last weekend of what is summer, they say.
0: Yeah.
1: You know, West Alexander Fair is going on next weekend.
0: It's going to be 90 degrees today, so there's still some heat left from swimming.
1: I feel it. When I walked up here, it felt good. My office is freezing, but it was hot outside. But no, like the West Alexander Fair will kick off next week, actually, and run through the week. Actually, it'll kick off on Labor Day and go through the whole week.
0: Mm.
1: Yeah, it's a fun time.
0: So as you know, Broadway on Main Street is coming back now to the Capitol. And one of the shows at the end of September is Sing Along Broadway.
1: Yeah.
0: And they play all of your classics and current favorites. And then they encourage you to, like, sing along. They have, the, you know, the different, the screens are up. And they have different people, like, singing and, you know, reenacting it all. We encourage people to buy tickets.
1: Do you know who would be the perfect person to be there and be the host of that? Mm-mm. Only in character, though. Cam from Modern Family.
0: Oh, my gosh.
1: Can you imagine him?
0: Yes.
1: Can you imagine him leading a sing-along?
0: That would be hilarious,
1: I love him.
0: Yeah.
1: I just would take him home with me. Most likely would catch some charges that night. As I love him so much.
0: Yeah, but no, but Broadway, the sing-along is not a part of our Broadway season tickets, but the Broadway season tickets have gone on sale.
1: Mm-hmm.
0: Naylor season tickets are on sale right mm-hmm. now. The Wheeling Symphony, they have a great lineup this year. Those season tickets are also on sale. And you can get single game tickets at the West Bank Arena.
1: Yeah, I saw that Broadway also is doing their single tickets already on sale.
0: They are, and they're also doing their dinner before the shows.
1: Yeah, and one of those shows, everybody, is Dolly Parton's Smoky Mountain Christmas.
0: It's going to be extra special now.
1: Yeah, I know.
0: Yeah, it's so hard to believe.
1: I know. Can you imagine being in Nashville yesterday?
0: Oh. No.
1: You know, like I was, of course, now everybody's sharing all these wonderful, like, but it's crazy to see all the things in one area, how, like, I saw that the doctor that delivered her was paid in cornmeal for her family.
0: Aww.
1: Yeah, because they were. I mean, have you ever watched The Coat of Many Colors, the Christmas movie?
0: It's been a long time ago.
1: It's kind of based upon her life, you know, and how poor her family yeah. was with the 12 kids living out in the mountains, and I loved it. It's a great movie, and Kendra Scott line. Is all butterflies, and then it's also patchwork stones, too. But those sold out really quickly. They're really pretty with the earrings and, like, the necklaces and stuff.
0: Mm-hmm.
1: Yeah. So.
0: All right. Every Monday, Quaker Steak is doing a bluegrass jam. Check it out. It is from 6 until 9. And did you also know, I need to find it, Wheeling Park on Wednesdays is going to start doing line dancing.
1: Oh, I saw that. Yeah.
0: And they're taking donations of $5 each. I want to tell you, it's like 6 to 9.
1: It is, and it's in the White Palace. Yes. They did it last year, too.
0: Did they?
1: Yeah, because where were we? We were at the, it goes through the winter, because we were at the Little Patriots Banquet last year, and they were having a class. And the instructor was very impressive. She was boot scooting, boogieing. Like, she was super fun, young, and just bubbly. And she had a nice class size there. People just having a good time.
0: Wow.
1: Yeah.
0: Yeah. I didn't remember last year, but I was like, oh my God, how fun.
1: Yeah.
0: Line dancing is really making a comeback.
1: I know. I wish I had just picked up a choreography like I used to. You know, I used to be able to, like, here we go, let's go. Now I'm like, nope, I'm setting this one out.
0: Yeah, I get it.
1: Because some people really take it serious, and they don't really like when you kind of go rogue.
0: I get it.
1: On the old cha-cha.
0: So slide. Definitely check that out. That's going to be a lot of fun. I hope people post videos of it.
1: Yeah, so nice. And I just like to see people dancing. That's always, like, the fun time. So the 19th Hole and the Wheel are teaming up. Did you see this? So they're teaming up on September 6th, and it's called the Summer Send-Off 2026. So it's going to be, like, right there in the outdoor space. The Wheel, 19 Hole, they're going to take the party outdoors for a summer send-off. A Labor Day celebration that will define Sunday fun day should be. Spend the day outside enjoying great food, ice, cold drinks, lots of food, and local music. So it says, come hungry, come thirsty, come ready for the best Sunday fun day of the summer. And they're going to send it off together. Obviously, it's not going to be free food and drink, but it'll just be a nice thing to have. Yeah. And they're going to.
0: How fun is that?
1: Yeah.
2: What date is that? This Thursday?
1: No, September 6th.
2: Okay.
1: September 6th. That is that Sunday of Labor Day weekend.

0: and hours are 8 a.m. to 9 p.m. And they've been putting on their Facebook page like some bands that are be playing, and they'll probably put out probably the full lineup. But just to get people outside and have fun and block, it's almost like a block party right there on National Road.
1: Yeah, I mean,
0: that yeah, would... I'm trying to like because they're very close together, you know, and they own that.
1: Yeah,
0: that and be that whole lot probably there
1: for sure.
0: Yeah.
2: In the creek, you can go swimming in the creek.
1: I mean, honestly, they should think
0: if
1: about
0: it stopped
1: that too,
0: raining.
2: I know it.
0: We had Willie's last few days of summer has been kind of boring for him because we wouldn't let him go to his fishing hole and like or his swimming hole that he always go to because it's so high and moving. It was moving really fast after a couple of those storms.
1: Some of those storms are crazy.
0: Yeah, you know, Mother Nature is very angry in these days. I know it kind of, I had this most beautiful, like sundial and patient that I'd planted in like an old gravel side bucket, and it was kind of right there at the end. It was huge. Mm. And it got so much rain. I should have brought it on the porch. It got so much rain over those days. And then like the sun kind of
1: yeah,
0: burnt.
1: Well, yeah. Yeah.
0: It started wilting, not from like lack of water, but it got kind of burnt. Basically.
1: Hate that.
0: Yeah. And waterlogged. I was like, shoot. So I dumped some of the water out because it's just where the way how the bucket is just doesn't drain as fast because it is like old. I should have done that sooner.
1: Well, with that thought.
0: Oh, yeah.
1: We're going to go to a break. As always, please support the sponsors that support this station. 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
13: It's astounding. Time is fleeting. Madness takes its toll. But listen closely.
14: Not for very much longer.

0: just a jump to the left.
1: That's a good one.
2: Gotta give Tim his credit. Dr. Frankenfurter.
1: It's been a while since I actually watched that. You know, like, because they made it into a movie, too.
2: Yeah.
1: Yeah. But how good.
2: I know it. We used to, there was a real small theater in Grosse Pointe, and they were the first ones around us anywhere to run that,
1: yeah.
2: You know. So here we traipse into Grosse Pointe for a midnight showing of, you know.
1: Yeah, the Rocky Horror Picture Show.
2: Well, I saw it on stage, too, in New York. It was in the round. Mm-hmm. So you could buy, this was before people got really disrespectful, but you could buy hot dogs and mm-hmm. popcorn and boas and newspapers and, I mean, total, you know, immersion with the audience. It mm-hmm. was so cool.
1: Mm-hmm. Well, they're trying to bring that back now with those golden ticket theaters.
2: Yeah.
1: With that, like, more of a menu, but there's not really. I mean, you still kind of serve yourself, but at least you have, like, a tray and things like that. But I can only imagine. I used to love going to movies at the Keith Albee Theater in Huntington when they actually, it was before they redid it and opened it up, like when the We Are Marshall movie mm-hmm. came in and filmed. Prior to that, it was, that's where I saw the Blair Witch Project. And it was prior to, like, all the news coming out that it actually wasn't real. It was, like, you know, a staged
2: yep,
1: movie.
2: Yep.
1: So I went in thinking, these poor souls, you know.
2: I know it.
1: I also got so scared. I had all the popcorn in my lap, and something scared me, and I jumped and spilled threw the popcorn up in the air. It was like something out of a cartoon. Well, and napkins, too, and they flew all over the ground.
2: Well, that movie, especially if you didn't know it was scripted,
1: it
2: was scary. And the first time I saw it, I didn't know that it was scripted, and I'm thinking, yeah, like you. Oh my God.
1: Well, I'm a scaredy cat, so everything's scary to me. And so the fact that I had to go out and I got, you know, one of the people working there, I was like, I'm really sorry, but I just spilled all my popcorn, like, all over the theater, basically. And they were like, how'd you spill it? I was like, I got scared and threw it up in the air. They were like, oh, wow.
2: Okay.
1: They were like, well, I'm glad you're honest, but we'll take care of it. I was like, thank you.
2: We did our own little documentary, The Rare Bitch Project.
1: Oh, yeah, yeah.
2: And
1: that was like your spoof, kind of?
2: Yes,
1: yeah.
2: Yes. Around a bicycle racing track, you know, so it was real easy to find people that you could throw in that thing.
1: Nice. Very fun. All right, well, we're back from a quick break. It felt like it flew by. And let's see here. What else do we have to talk about today, Sonia?
3: Well, I'm going to be honest with you. I'm going to take a moment and talk a little bit about the Capitol.
1: Okay, that's fine.
3: I am pretty excited about some of the shows we have coming up, which everybody has to plan for now as adults. You know, we just can't run off. Jay Leno is coming September 26th. Kane, if you have not seen them, they are like a Christian-based show. They are so good. They're coming October 1st. Swan Lake already, guys. October 2nd, Whiskey Myers, October 6th. Our first Broadway show that's part of the package is Spamalot on October 8th.
2: Oh, I love that.
3: It is a really good one.
1: I love that you're so excited talking about all the events happening at the Capitol Theater, knowing that you'll be working basically nonstop.
3: You know, I kind of laugh because someone like, aren't you bored? I mean, I'm on my 31st year.
1: Mm-hmm.
3: That's hard to even say being 29.
1: Yeah.
3: And I'm like, don't you get bored? No. Like, no 2 days are alike.
1: Yeah.
3: They truly aren't. But it's a lot of fun. And then on October 9th, we have A Taste of Ireland. October 10th, we have a rock roll doo-wop. And then October 17th, we have the Vampire Circus. October 23rd, we have Lee Bryce. October 24th, we have the Lip Sync Challenge.
1: Uh-huh.
3: A lot
1: I'll
3: of fun.
1: Be there.
3: October 27th, we have Chris Daughtry. I always mess up how to say that. October 30th, we have one of my favorite things at the Symphony do. They partner up and they do the movie in the background, Harry Potter.
1: Mm-hmm.
3: And that is The Prisoner of Azkaban. And then...
1: speaking of Harry Potter, have you saw the Tim Hortons stuff for Harry Potter yet?
3: No.
1: If you're a Harry Potter fan, they are featuring like one of those golden, remember that game they played?
3: Yeah.
1: Golden Snitch?
3: Yeah.
1: It's like a memorabilia type thing. They fill that up with Timbits.
3: How cute.
1: And they have special caramel Timbits for Harry Potter. They have different boxes depending on the houses to put your donuts in. And then you can buy a mystery box and you get one of the donuts that goes along to each of the houses. You know what
3: I
1: mean?
3: That is so cute.
1: Yeah, so it's for a limited time, but it's something that Tim Hortons is going.
3: Well, this winter they're coming out with a new fall series.
1: I was assuming like things are gearing up for something because of how increased I've been seeing some things.
3: Yeah.
1: But it just made me think of it. I saw it this morning when, you know, back to our routine, Woodsdale routine.
3: I know. It's hard to believe, guys.
1: Yeah.
3: And then I won't give you all the dates, but Justin Moore, Bill Ingvall was announced.
1: Justin Moore, don't forget about
3: Priscilla,
1: who he's with.
3: Priscilla Block. I know. It's all Olivia keeps talking about.
1: I love Priscilla Block. Thick dives save lives, everybody.
3: and then December 10th, we talked about the Dolly Parton Smoky Mountain Christmas Carol. Night Ranger, that was just announced. That is not a...
1: Does that have anything to do with the show that used to be on TV?
3: No.
1: Oh. No. Do you remember that show?
3: That is the guy from Baywatch, right?
2: Yeah.
1: Yeah.
3: No. Not the same. Same, but different. Knight Rider. Was that the Knight Rider? Was it?
2: Yeah. Knight Rider.
1: What'd you say?
2: Night Ranger.
1: Oh,
2: that's a band.
1: Okay.
3: Yeah.
2: Right.
3: And it's that.
1: Disregard.
3: This is the actual band. Sometimes people are like, oh, wow, is that the band or is that a
2: cover?
3: A cover band. It is not. It is the band. So check that out. Cirque Dreams Holidays is back. Colin and Brad, they are hilarious. The last time they were there, I was laughing. They put like 300 mousetraps on the stage. Mm-hmm. They blindfolded themselves. And to see like who wouldn't like break. Like, you know, while stepping on all these mousetraps.
1: Do they have shoes on?
3: They're from whose line it is anyway. No.
1: That hurts.
3: Yes.
1: I can only 100%.
3: Imagine. So, yeah.
1: But like, that's why I buy only those reusable mousetraps to set now, because I've had one, like, when I was trying to set it, like, snap back and get me. I'll never forget it.
3: I'm sure. That's horrible.
1: I mean, good for them.
3: They're like improv.
1: Yeah,
3: do you know
1: clearly.
3: What I mean? So it's really funny to see how that all plays out. Cat in the Hat, that's another one of our Broadway series. So definitely, we just announced a couple more shows this week, and check out our calendar.
1: Yeah.
3: I mean, it's going to be...
1: It's nonstop, actually.
3: It is nonstop, and I love it.
1: Speaking of events, tonight is Queen of Hearts at Undo's.
3: And what is that now?
1: It is over $1 million.
3: Shut up! Yeah. I have not played any tickets.
1: Yeah, I have. I even played some for the Generations one that started.
3: What?
1: Yeah, so they're on week two.
3: Now, do your tickets always remain in the pot, or the pot gets emptied?
1: The pot gets emptied every week, and they buy. And they do it again. Let's see.
3: Well, I'm sad I haven't played yet. Yeah, I would be the one to win.
1: Yeah,
3: Lola.
1: So don't play tonight.
3: So don't play.
1: Like, don't mess up my chances.
3: Right. And it's down to, like, so I don't truly understand it, but it's down to a limited amount of cards.
1: Estimated jackpot is $1.17 million, and that was even before all the ticket sales today.
3: That's crazy.
1: You get 80% of the pot if you're there. If you're not there, you get 50%. I mean, I'd kind of be upset if I wasn't there and won. But you know what? Like, it's okay.
3: You get, like, almost half of that, though, right?
1: Yeah, $500,000.
3: I mean, come on.
1: Yeah, hello.
3: That's $500,000 you didn't have.
1: It's $500,000 I would want to use wisely.
3: Yeah.
1: For... a lot of things.
3: Speaking of nights out, don't forget the Highland Sports Complex. Their parents' night out. Seriously, for $40, your kids get a pizza dinner, a fountain drink. They get to do the play climb wall. They have arcade games, court sports, and turf sports.
1: Guaranteed your kids awake. You pick them up and they're sweating.
3: They're sweating. Perfusely. And they're tired.
1: Yeah.
3: 6 to 10 every Friday. Take your kids.
1: Mm-hmm. Have fun.
3: Yeah.
1: Actually, it's a great deal for that cost.
3: For what you get?
1: Yeah.
3: Absolutely. I'm serious.
1: Unless you have 5 kids, but still at that point.
3: Yeah.
1: I mean, what the concession stand is the same.
3: Yeah.
1: To go.
3: No, seriously. So that makes it, I mean, the fact you get pizza and pop with it.
1: I know.
3: And and the arcade stuff.
1: My internet, for some reason, keeps going in and out.
3: The Willing Symphony is also still doing their yoga series. It's at 9 a.m. It's at the Willing Artisan Center. Check it out. The next one is September 5th.
1: Very nice. There's a lot of things going on all around town. Everybody should just take advantage of it. I know.
3: Also on September 5th is that arena rock show at Wheeling Island Hotel Casino. And I'm not going to lie to you. I truly wish I could go to this. It is the music of the 70s and 80s with Van Halen, Guns N' Roses, Bon Jovi, Motley Crue. Can you imagine the outfits that people are going to wear to this?
1: I tell you what, if you're not planning on an outfit for this, you should.
3: Yes.
1: Yes, you definitely should.
2: Yeah, come to my closet. I can outfit you perfectly. Oh,
3: I mean, how fun is that going to be? And you do have to be 21, though, to go. So that's the unfortunate part, if you're not 21. But no, that's going to be, and it's only $25. That's cheap.
1: That's really cheap.
3: And then, but the nice thing is, though, is when the show's over, you can go out, you can do some gambling, play some slots.
1: Or go early so you can do the dogs.
3: Yes.
1: That's the fun part. That's for sure. Let's see. Did you get to go to the Flavor Fest at the casino?
2: No.
1: This weekend?
2: No,
1: this weekend?
2: I didn't.
1: I didn't know if you got to go this year or not, being that it was down the street.
2: Well, I know.
1: Sometimes it's harder to get to the places the closest to you.
3: Yeah, honestly.
1: Because you don't make a plan for it. And next thing you know, it's the end of the day.
2: Yep.
3: Yeah.
1: And you didn't go.
3: School's back in session. Guys, don't forget about the Ohio County Library. Things that you can do with your library card now that your kids may need internet at home. You can borrow a hotspot for a couple of weeks. Just different things. Take them there. Get them acquainted to the book system. Do you know what I mean? Like, I know, like, junior high this year, they said, like, you have to have a book, mm-hmm. So you can go there every couple of weeks, change the book out.
1: Yeah, you had to have one for high school, too.
3: Yeah.
1: Yeah.
3: And that's a great place to start. And, again, if the book isn't there, tell them, and they'll have it there in 3 days.
1: Mm-hmm. Yeah. I will say that Wicked for Good down at the waterfront, I heard, was really nice.
3: Aww.
1: I didn't get to go, but story of my life. But it was a really nice crowd because Noah went to see Adrian Niles' band down at the waterfront, and he said it was packed. And I was like, oh, yeah, Wicked for Good.
3: Oh, so they had a band inside and then a movie outside.
1: Yeah, and then a movie.
3: I wonder how that
1: for the movie night.
3: Oh.
1: It sounded good, and it was a nice evening.
3: And I want to tell you, September 21st is Zootopia, or 18th. It was another movie that was postponed.
1: Yeah, I remember.
3: Zootopia, and I want to tell you, it was Zootopia 2. That movie is moved to September 18th.
1: Very nice.
3: And that'll be the last
1: movie night of the summer.
3: Movie night and event.
1: At the waterfront, yeah. That would be the wrap-up for it. So the Ultimate West Virginia Dining Guide has been released by the local palette. So you can go to the Wheeling, our Visit Wheeling WB Facebook page. You can see a link to it. Or, of course, there's going to be in other things. But lots of cool things in there about West Virginia and many on the Wheeling.
3: Wow.
1: The Wheeling area. So Matt Welsh actually was voted best chef by readers.
3: Oh, very nice.
1: Yeah. So he's... And breakfast, Sarah's on Main, lunch, Taqueria 304, dinner, Ellen Jack's, and drinks at Waterfront Hall. That was the recommendations for Wheeling.
3: I love that.
1: I know. So this is written by, people. It's not like you buy ads or anything. So it's people that just love people.
3: Yeah. And you know what? Now is the time right now. I'm going to make everyone vomit. I believe we are 11 Sundays until Christmas.
2: You're right. You just did it.
3: I know. Now's the time to start going to all of our local restaurants.
1: I have 10 Sundays to also have to start shopping.
3: Crying, yeah. go start going to all these local eateries. Even if you pick up like this week, 19th Hole, $25 gift ticket. Next week, $25 at the Abbey's.
1: Mm-hmm.
3: You know what I mean? Brewkeepers, Bridgeland, the Avenue, Eats, keep getting them every week. Buy another gift card. Yeah. You'll be ready by the time Christmas comes and people will be able to eat lunch. Happily.
1: Yeah. I've seen those really cool books now.
3: Photo albums. Yeah.
1: And like each time it's like, oh, when you need a pick me up and you do like a little $10 Starbucks card or whatever.
3: Yes.
1: What a great gift for like a teenager or somebody going off to college or just like anybody really.
3: Oh, yes.
1: Think about like the aunt that maybe doesn't have any kids and just, lives life and say, hey, just think of me every time you're living.
3: I will say this to you, Olivia. One of my hilarious flaws that I did when Morgan and Alexis went off to college, well, mostly Morgan, I learned my lesson with Alexis. I started buying a bunch of gift cards.
1: Mm-hmm.
3: Most campuses don't take gift cards. I about died. I laughed because I tried to hit every place that was on campus.
1: Yeah.
3: You know what I mean? Because remember, like,
1: oh, they don't, because they're like a third party.
3: Yeah.
1: Because I remember, like, we had Chick-fil-A in, at Marshall. I didn't even know of Chick-fil-A, right? It's when they had coleslaw, of all things. I don't even think they have coleslaw on their menu anymore.
3: I don't think so.
1: But their coleslaw was delicious. Wow. I loved it. And I would never get their chicken sandwich, ever. But I'd get a little thing of coleslaw with a grilled turkey sandwich from the grill. And come to think of it, you couldn't even use money there. You had to use, like, your
3: swipe.
1: Card.
3: Yeah, your swipe.
1: And, there would be a machine there. I mean, I'm sure it's different now, but there'd be a machine there. If you had money, you had to load it up and use, like, your student card. Yeah. Your student union, because technically they didn't, you know.
3: But a lot of college campuses do not accept gift cards. Of course they don't.
1: Yeah. You probably still have those gift cards, and...
3: No, my kids found other places to use them.
1: Yeah.
3: Nice. Yeah. Yeah, so... But no, those are things to think about.
1: This isn't a gripe or a complaint, but it's something that perhaps you may not be aware of. But I was recently made aware of somebody that was like banking and like saving up their Ogilvy gift cards that they would receive from friends, family, or whatever, and they expire after 3 years.
3: First of all, I didn't know that.
1: Yeah, they have it. It's clearly written on them, just so you know. It's on the back. It says you have until this date to use them. It's usually about 3 years.
3: Uh-huh.
1: And if not, the money will be donated into the foundation to continue on. And I understand why, because you think about how many, I mean, I've bought my in-laws and my aunt and uncle like rooms to like the Amish country and stuff. It's been 5 years. They haven't used them. I wouldn't be surprised if it's expired now.
3: That's really crazy. I will tell you this. I have a Tilt gift card.
1: No offense, Tilt, worthless?
3: Worthless with my kids. but I've had it for 2 years. And it's really funny because when I'm at Tilt, never have it.
1: Yeah.
3: Do you know what I mean? Just like I was at American Eagle yesterday and I have an American Eagle gift card. Did I use it? No, because I didn't have it with me.
1: Right. Ulta that you got me for my birthday. Thank you very much. Did I have it with me when we went to Ross Park?
3: No.
1: Did everybody find stuff in there? Yes.
3: Yes. We went to Ulta the other day too. And yeah. I just...
1: I'm glad though, because you know what? I was buying stuff for my girls. I'm saving that for me.
3: Well, good.
1: For Bruno Mars, maybe Saturday. Let's get face gems.
3: Yeah. But no, for Tilt, my gift card is no longer valid with the gift card system that they have now.
1: Oh, nice.
3: Hilarious. But I also had the very faded receipt with it too.
1: Yeah.
3: It still didn't work.
1: No, huh?
3: Yeah.
1: Well, so last time I was there, they wouldn't run the what they call the avalanche?
3: That thing in the middle?
1: Yeah.
3: Thank God.
1: I didn't want to ride it, but Willie loves it. That thing goes ridiculously fast. It does. And when it goes around backwards, you might as well just... I looked at the guy seriously, he's like, stop this thing. And he goes, what? I said, stop this now. And he was like, oh. And so then I was like, he's going to have to ride it alone. He was tall enough. Because I just felt immediate remorse for getting on it. But no, they wouldn't run it because they only had 3 employees there. And she was like, well, we can't run that and then leave them. I was like, I'm the only one in here. Yeah. I was like, me and him are the only ones in here. I can promise you I'm not going to go to cash in tickets while it's running, if that makes a difference.
3: I can't.
1: And she went and started. And I was like, oh. And then it was probably because as soon as you start it up, all the kids start coming in. And then maybe they couldn't run. But I'm thinking, if everybody wants to get on it, just run it once.
3: I saw a cute TikTok the other day of someone going, like, so someone was looking for a certain type of vintage wedding dress, and people from Wheeling were tagging her in the Moonlight intimate apparel.
1: Oh, absolutely, yeah.
3: And she went in there and found her dress, and not only did she find it, she was most excited that they're not price gouging there.
1: No.
3: And it was only $50.
1: Have you ever been in?
3: Yes.
1: I love that store. I mean, when I tell you that, because, you know, I love hats,
3: mm-hmm.
1: and I absolutely think to myself, I know I could wear that somewhere, mm-hmm. even though they're, like, vintage, like the birdcage net and stuff. I absolutely love them, because I just feel like at some point I was reincarnated from, like, living in that era.
3: Yeah.
1: Because I love it so much. Huh. But I love her stuff.
3: Yeah, but I think the girl's from Pittsburgh, if I'm not mistaken. But everyone kept tagging her and wheeling at the store. And
1: yeah.
3: She's like, I finally made it here. And she's like, and I found the dress that I've been looking all over for.
1: It's amazing. She really does a nice job.
3: Yeah.
1: I was there one day and some girl was trying on all these dresses. It was really fun just to see, you know, typically vintage clothing is cut smaller, you know.
2: Yeah. Yes, it is.
1: Yeah, it's just the way of the world, you know, and how things have changed. So it's really cool to see when somebody can go in and like really take advantage of just trying on so many different varieties of it, because it was like made for them, you know?
3: Yeah.
1: So, all right, we have about 5 more minutes. We've covered the Capitol Theater. How about West Bank Arena? Besides the Nailers, anything that you guys got cooking too?
3: Yeah, the weekend of September 18th, 19th, and 20th, the Dinosaurs are coming back from extinction.
1: Oh, yeah.
3: And making a visit to the arena.
1: Oh, very cool. Is now, that like that show, like the Living Dinosaurs
3: show?
1: Yeah,
3: nice. And tickets are on sale through their website, so they're not through sale through ours. But so definitely check that out. Like, they have like really cute games inside. You know, you can, you know, dig for treasure and gold.
1: This past weekend, you guys had a very well received event. I shouldn't say it's a show. It was an event with the Samaritan's Purse.
3: Yes. And
1: how many people do you think came through the doors daily?
3: I'm not gonna lie to you, I don't know. And I don't know if they've disclosed that number or not. I was actually out of the office on Monday and Tuesday. When I got to work on Friday, I think I shared this with you. Mm-hmm. I was blown away, not by the attendance, but the need for healthcare. Do you know what I mean? Like, mm-hmm. the need to be able to be seen by somebody, not be super conscientious of what it's going to cost.
1: Mm-hmm. They were doing eyeglasses on site.
3: On site.
1: That, can I tell you how long I've been waiting on contacts right now? 30 days. I'm over 30 days right now waiting. Now, mind you, they're not like, it's our first time trying them for CC. But to go in and like be able to get an eye like checkup.
3: Yeah.
1: Find out you need glasses and have glasses made for you one day. And this was free services provided.
3: Yes.
1: By Samaritan's Purse, correct?
3: Yes.
1: And how many people did they bring in, you think?
3: Maybe 100.
1: Yeah.
3: I mean, I...
1: And they travel around,
3: They travel around, and they actually stayed at the building. Do you know what I mean? So they're not like... They're not... What's the word I want? You know, like when they say, like, your money stays with the Samaritan Purse?
1: Yeah.
3: Like, I genuinely believe that, because they do things... so thoughtful of the people and the money that they have and the expenses and stuff. Mm-hmm. Like, they stayed at the arena. They didn't go get hotel rooms or motels or anything like that. They are a very well-oiled machine. And that was brought in by Newbridge Church.
1: Yeah.
3: And so thanks to Chris and his crew for organizing this and getting them in there. It really brings you...
1: Yeah, because the people that was there, and I mean, not saying that... It was just thinking like, oh, this would be for the less fortunate. It wasn't, because everybody has a need for healthcare.
3: 100%.
1: I mean, even those with healthcare have a need for it. Why? Because deductibles, high copays, services, you know, like time.
3: Yeah.
1: You know, like it's crazy.
3: Yeah, it is. It really is. But the need, like, I guess the need blew me away. Bobby told me there was 60 cars there before 5 a.m. It didn't. The doors didn't open until 9. Do you know what I mean? Like, so those are the people that, you know, they want to get there. They want to be seen. They want to be heard, you know, and they want to get checked out. So, you know, if you're ever looking at giving to a cause, I highly recommend that, because they not just do those types of things. They help out with floods. You know, they bring their people. They send their staff. You know, same thing. You know, if you're in flooded, you know, flood waters, you know, you want to make sure everything's safe and stuff like that. No, definitely, it was. It was something to truly think about. So thank you to Newbridge, and thank you to Samaritan Purse for bringing that to the High Valley.
1: Yes.
3: Yeah.
1: Oh.
3: And Olivia, where can we find out about all these events?
1: You're going to find out all of them cohesively at visitwheelingwv.com. You can find out from our Facebook page at Visit Wheeling, and on Instagram at Wheeling Visitor. And if you don't see what you want, give us a call. We'll put it on there.
3: Yeah. 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
4: From ABC News, I'm Michelle Franzen. Testimony has concluded in the Lindsay Clancy trial. The Massachusetts mother is charged in the strangulation deaths of her three children in 2023. Prosecutors finishing with rebuttal witnesses and setting the stage for closing arguments in the case. Defense attorneys claim Clancy suffered from postpartum psychosis and did not receive adequate treatment. Here's ABC's Peter Haralambos.
5: Defense attorney Kevin Reddington really hammering at this witness, highlighting the fact that he's only treated two women with postpartum psychosis, also highlighting that there was a 3-year gap between the actual interview and the killings, and that memory fades over time. Using this cross-examination to highlight some of the issues that Clancy had in getting care, highlighting, for example, that she was turned away twice by a suicide hotline, and the devastating that effect had on her mental health.
4: During the 21 days of testimony, jurors heard from a total of 84 witnesses. A court hearing set for tomorrow about the future of the Kennedy Center. New court filings by the Justice Department claiming that the performing arts facility could face financial fallout and structural decline if a judge blocks renovation plans for the Trump administration. In May, a judge ruled only Congress can change the name, rejecting arguments removing Trump's harm. Name was harming fundraising. More from ABC's Catherine Folders.
6: The judge actually has scheduled an emergency hearing on this that will be tomorrow afternoon. But the Justice Department is threatening that the administration is just going to tear down the Kennedy Center altogether. And they say replace it with something like a large outdoor amphitheater. If the judge doesn't allow these renovations to move forward or for the president's name to be on the outside of the building.
4: At least 95 people confirmed dead, more than 400 others missing following massive flash floods in Nepal. It includes 47 American tourists. Three Army helicopters trying to fly in relief had to turn back due to bad weather near Kathmandu and the flood zone. You're listening to ABC News.
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4: Meta has reached a tentative landmark settlement with every U.S. state except New Mexico and Florida, stemming from the lawsuit alleging Facebook and Instagram was designed to be addictive to minors. The social media giant agreeing to pay up to $18 billion to make major changes to its apps. Here's ABC's Elizabeth Schulze.
9: A default daily time limit of 2 hours for users under the age of 18, a ban on displaying numbers of likes or reactions to users under age 18, a ban on cosmetic procedure image filters, the option for some users under 18 to have a non-personalized feed. That is significant because that gets at algorithmic changes with these platforms.
4: The judge still needs to approve the settlement. British actor Tim Curry has died. The stage, voice, and film actor was nominated for 3 Tony Awards. His career spanned 6 decades. Here's ABC's Alex Stone.
10: Born in the UK in 1946, he got his start on stage in the West End, starring in the original production of Hair in 1968. He then moved on to Hollywood, catching his big break, playing Dr. Frankenfurter in the 1975 cult classic film The Rocky Horror Picture Show. The film was initially ignored by critics and audiences, but developed a second life as a cultural event in the midnight movie space. It was a role he would also play on the Broadway stage.
4: Tim Curry was 80 years old. Another wave of storms targeting parts of the Midwest and South. After nearly 2 weeks, thousands of customers in Gary, Indiana have had power fully restored. Michelle Franz in ABC News.
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13: I'm Kate Burdett on the Ohio News Network. A 2-year-old child was struck by a vehicle and killed Sunday afternoon in Dark County. ONN's Brianna Albizu has details.
14: A 2-year-old boy is dead after being hit by a pickup truck in the private drive of the home where he lived. His mother was the driver. The Dark County Sheriff's Office says the mother thought her son was inside the home when she went to move the truck. Somehow, the toddler managed to get out of the house and into the driveway where he was hit. The child was airlifted to Dayton Children's Hospital where he died. No charges have been filed or are expected, but the case is still under investigation.
13: In Northeast Ohio, a Wycliffe nurse will avoid prison time after pleading guilty in the death of an 84-year-old patient who was found outside a Warrensville Heights care center. And a historic church burned down last week in Cleveland, and now that case is being investigated as suspected arson. Dave Chadowski of ONN affiliate WKYC-TV has that story.
15: Investigators now believe last week's fire that destroyed Cleveland's historic Friendship Baptist Church was intentionally set as police work to identify a suspect. The church was built in 1894 and first used as a synagogue before becoming Friendship Baptist Church, which has deep roots in the city's civil rights movement. And there is a photo circulating on social media that appears to have been taken inside the church during the fire. Police say that photo is now part of their investigation.
13: I'm Kate Burdett on the Ohio News Network.
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19: Hello everyone, from the Watchdog, I'm Darnell Foster. With a look at your local weather forecast for your Wednesday. Plenty of sunshine, just a few clouds. The daytime high near 83, the overnight low of 61 under partly cloudy skies, partly to mostly sunny for your Thursday, temperatures in the low 80s. Have yourself a great day, everyone. From the Watchdog, I'm Darnell Foster.
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0: our beautiful house with a beautiful wife. And you may ask yourself, well, how did I get here?
1: Good afternoon and welcome to Butch Maxwell's Complete Waste of Airtime, the radio program that spends the entire week following the news so that you can spend 90 seconds wondering why anyone would voluntarily do that. I'm Butch Maxwell, and somewhere behind the glass is my producer, Lola Miller, who has once again been entrusted with the complicated technical responsibility of making sure that I do not accidentally broadcast an hour of me looking for my glasses. They're here. That's so good. Before we get to today's topic, let's take a couple of minutes to find out what kind of world we woke up in, and we're going to start with a couple of sad notes. First of all, Dolly Parton has died at the age of 80. I know you probably heard this. You might have other sources of news, but I want to pay a little tribute to her because she was really a wonderful singer, songwriter, actor, businesswoman, and philanthropist. Did so many things. Everybody loved Dolly, right? Lola?
2: Dolly for president.
1: Yeah.
2: I would have contributed to that campaign.
1: She was an American cultural institution without requiring half the country to hate her. I think, you know, it was just.
2: I don't know anybody that.
1: Didn't like her.
2: Yeah. I know it. Yeah. It just. Yeah. She was so full of life and bubbly and made you smile every time you saw her.
1: Yeah.
2: And I even like her baked goods. I bought some and made it.
1: Yeah. And as a songwriter, I remember first hearing Jolene, I think, when it came out, and I was just, I thought that is a really great song. But she wrote so many other, The Coat of Many Colors, 9 to 5, I Will Always Love You, not my favorite song, but it's an incredible showcase for a singer.
2: 3,000 songs she wrote, at least 3,000.
1: That is incredible. So she wasn't just, a big-breasted bimbo who sang songs. She was a musician, and she was funny. She was self-deprecating, and just did so much for the world. So can't say enough about Dolly Parton. She lived a great life. Died at 80. I would have loved to have another 10 years with her, but I'm grateful for what we had. So
2: Not too long ago, she did an interview, and she said, "I'm not done yet. Yeah. I still have more to achieve."
1: That's amazing. I don't know what that would have been, but that would have been an interesting world to live in. The other death I wanted to note is Tim Curry.
2: I know.
1: What a shock.
2: Dr. Frankenfurter.
1: Yes, that was his most famous role. But he was probably also known to some people for Rooster and Annie and Wadsworth in Clue, the movie Clue. And he was brilliant in those.
2: He was so funny.
1: Oh, he was just great. But he also did a lot of stage work. People might not know. He was in the West End and Hair. He did Spamalot. He was King Arthur in that. He also was in The Pirates of Penzance. He was in Amadeus. and in my favorite year, an amazingly funny guy. Unfortunately, had a stroke in 2012, which largely sidelined him. But, he was just an incredible talent. But in other news, the trade war with Canada is getting considerably less neighborly. Canada has announced retaliatory tariffs on nearly $20 billion worth of American goods after the latest U.S. tariffs on Canadian products were announced. So the Canadian duties range from anywhere from 15 to 50% and take effect on September 8th, which is coming up soon, folks. Apparently, we've reached the point where the United States and Canada are fighting over trade like two brothers who have shared a bedroom for 160 years and finally decided to put the masking tape down the middle. There have been the beginnings of maybe some movements in the Strait of Hormuz, but I'm not even going to belabor this because we've been down this road before.
2: Well, day after day after day,
1: it just goes on. And speaking of things that have changed much faster than our ability to figure things out, millions of American students are heading back to school this week, and they're walking into classrooms that may look pretty much the way classrooms have always looked, desks, teachers, textbooks, somebody already wondering whether this is going to be on the test. But the world they're carrying into those classrooms is very different. They got smartphones, social media, generative AI, 24-hour access to information and misinformation, and more ways to communicate than any generation in history, and somehow more reasons to at the same time feel more isolated. So today, I'm asking a deceptively simple question. What does it mean to go back to school in a changed world? You know, there are certain phrases that can transport you through time. Freshly sharpened pencils, a new box of crayons, you know, 64 crayons and stuff. The smell of a school cafeteria, a trapper, a clapper or a teeper. Do you have one of those, Lola?
2: Yeah, I think. I mean, you're talking to somebody that,
1: you know,
2: we wrote on papyrus paper.
1: Yeah, that's true.
2: Chalk.
1: Chalk,
2: the
1: yes.
2: The smell of chalk. And then if you were unfortunate enough to either get sentenced with, you have to write this sentence 100 times on the chalkboard, or, all right, it's your turn now to wash, you know.
1: To clean the
2: chalkboard.
1: Yeah. Yeah.
2: Yep, those eraser thingies. Uh-huh. Because if you were real clever, you could put four pieces of chalk in there and you could write the whole thing. And you'd only have to write it
1: 25 times. Yeah, right.
2: Yeah. I learned the tricks.
1: I'll bet you did, too. Yeah, I know. And sometimes you have to clean those black erasers just by banging them together, and then you inhale all that stuff. So that wouldn't be allowed today. But, we have all those things. You know, back to school has always been sort of wrapped in this nostalgia. You know, we think about the new clothes, new teachers, new notebooks, and the strange mixture of dread and possibility the night before the first day. And, you know, a lot of that is still there. Kids are still worried about whether they're going to like their teacher or their teacher was going to like them, whether their friends will be in their class or whether they'll make the team or whether algebra is actually necessary or just some kind of a practical joke we've been playing on them for generations. But the world that they're returning to is not the same as the world that we return to. A student can now carry in one pocket access to nearly every fact human beings have ever recorded, an audience of thousands, a camera, a bully, a tutor, a propaganda machine, a social life, an artificial intelligence capable of producing a five-paragraph essay on the Great Gatsby in about 12 seconds. That's a lot of power in that pocket. And that makes it fundamentally different than when Lola and I were in school, or probably when you were in school, assuming you've been out for a little while. So the question I want to ask today is not whether school was better when we were kids. It wasn't, at least not in every way. The question is, what has genuinely changed? And underneath all of that change, what do students still need from the adults who are around them? So that's how we're going to waste this airtime today. We're going to talk about back to school in a changed world. And I'd love you to help me out by calling in the Free Auction Services hotline at 304-214-1600. I'm Butch Maxwell. Lola Miller's producing, and she would answer the phone. And I should disclose that I am a college professor, which means I have some professional experience with students, classrooms, assignments, and technology. And explaining things for the 14th time that, yes, the due date was really on the syllabus. That just doesn't mean I'm an expert, but I have some experience in it. I just wanted to position that. So let's go back to school. And nostalgia is a wonderful thing, but it's also a terrible historian. When adults say things like, you know, school wasn't like that when I was young, what they really mean to say is, I don't remember school being like that when I was young. We remember the good teacher, the field trips, the Friday night football, the smell of mimeograph fluid, which, depending on your age, either produced an immediate recognition or...
2: You could get high on that.
1: Yes, you could.
2: I'll go down to the office. I'll run these off.
1: Yeah, and then you're back sniffing the paper all the way. Yeah.
2: Yep.
1: Yeah, so now I've just confessed to recreational solvent abuse, but that's okay. I think a lot of us did that. We remember passing notes folded into increasingly complicated geometric shapes. We remember encyclopedias. We remember teachers wheeling a television class into the classroom and the immediate conviction that civilization has achieved perfection because we're going to watch a movie. But school has never existed outside the larger culture. That one-room schoolhouse that belonged to the agricultural America, well, you know, none of us really, most of us didn't really have that experience, but we had really very different experiences than what we have, what students have today. What we've had now is the large comprehensive high school growing alongside industrialization and expanding cities. You know, the 20th century schools adapted to buses and radio and film and television, even calculators, computers, and the internet. So every generation is worried about the newest technology that was going to come along and how it was going to destroy learning. The calculator. I know when I was growing up in school, you know, the calculator is going to destroy mathematics. You can't have a calculator. You're never going to have a calculator with you all the time anyway. Whoops, wrong about that. Television is going to destroy reading. Spell check would destroy spelling. Wikipedia is going to destroy research. Google would destroy memory. And now artificial intelligence is going to destroy everything before lunch, basically. So, and you know, I get it. Sometimes the worriers have a point. Technologies do change skills. If a machine performs a task for us, we might practice that task less. I mean, there's no doubt about it. GPS has probably made some people, like me, worse at navigation because I can just lean on it to get me somewhere, right?
2: Yes, yeah. And you better learn how to decipher things because a lot of times you could end up in a swamp.
1: Yeah, you're right. Yeah.
2: Or going across the suspension bridge. That's.
1: Oh, yeah. Does GPS take you across the suspension bridge still?
2: Did that bus.
1: Yeah, did that bus, right. So, you know, there's that. I think there's a great horror movie in that somewhere where GPS just purposely takes you somewhere. But there's
2: trolls underneath the bridge.
1: Right. We have other things. We have autocorrect, right? That has made some of us dangerously confident about the way we use apostrophes. But education has always had to distinguish between the tool and thinking the thinking that the tool was supposed to support. So there's two different things. So what's the one thing about school from your childhood, callers out there, that you genuinely wish students still had today? You know, something that we had that students don't really have. And it's not because it's old, but because there was some value to it. Or alternatively, what are you glad that's changed? 304-214-1600, anytime during the hour. I have no guests, so you are my guest today. Nostalgia becomes dangerous when we use our own childhoods as the universal standard. Schools used to tolerate things that now we understand are cruel. You know, bullying, when I was growing up in school, you know, bullying was dismissed as character building. Students with disabilities were often excluded or certainly underserved. Mental health problems were treated as misbehavior, weaknesses, or family secrets. Dyslexia, presenting on the spectrum, what we don't consider to be, traditional male-female attraction, that was all greatly stigmatized just in my era. And a lot of that has changed. I'm not interested in returning to some imaginary golden age of education. I'm interested in asking what was humanly valuable in that old experience and how do we preserve that in a world that has so much burgeoning technology and socially is different too. Which brings us to the technology currently causing more faculty members meetings than perhaps any invention since the photocopier, artificial intelligence. Generative AI didn't ask permission to enter education. It just showed up. For a while, a lot of schools responded the way institutions usually respond to any kind of new disruptive technology. They ban it. We're not going to have that here. And the reaction makes sense. I mean, you know, if a student types into his computer, write me an essay comparing Hamlet and the Lion King, and seconds later receives something that looks suspiciously like homework, they, you know, they say, well, you know,

0: nearly 6 in 10 teens say AI cheating happens at least somewhat often at their schools. So this isn't a future problem. This is a Wednesday problem. So the more useful question now is not how do we keep students forever using AI? They're going to use it. The genie's out of the bottle, right? The better question is probably what should a student still be able to do without AI, and what should a student learn to do with AI? And I think there are legitimate ways that students can learn using AI. But we have to know what we need to encourage. We need to make sure that students can still read, not just merely obtain a summary that somebody else read. A student needs to write, not because the world desperately needs another 5-paragraph essay, but because writing is a way of discovering how and what you think. A student needs to calculate, to reason, to argue, to evaluate evidence, to recognize manipulation, and explained how she reaches a certain conclusion. So yes, students also need AI literacy, but they need all of those other things that I just mentioned that are more a matter of critical thinking and developmental thinking. So schools around the country are beginning to teach exactly that, how chatbots can be wrong, how they hallucinate, how bias can enter a system, what happens to information that you give them, that you share with AI. How to verify an answer, whether it's right or not, when AI is useful and when using it defeats the entire purpose of the assignment. So say I do a public relations class, and say if I assign you to write a press release because my educational goal is for you to practice writing a press release, knowing how to, and what I tell my PR students is what you want to do is the job of a reporter. You want to write exactly the way a reporter would write, not the way you're representing a company or an organization, but you're putting that aside. You're going to write in third person, just as though you were a news reporter, and you're going to ship this off to news reporter. You're going to punctuate it properly, et cetera. And they're going to say, gee, every time I get a press release from this person, it's going to be pretty good. I'm not going to have to edit it. You've made my job easier. So we create a symbiotic relationship. So I've assigned you to write a press release. And then if you have AI write the entire release, that's like taking a taxi during a driver's test. You still got to the destination, sure, congratulations, but that was not the assignment. But suppose you wrote the release and then you ask AI to look at it and identify anything that might be unclear or challenge your assumptions or generate a couple of alternative headlines for you to evaluate. Now we're treating it much more like a tool. So the educational question becomes, who's doing the thinking here? So what do you think? If you're a parent, a teacher, a student, where would you draw the line? What uses of AI should be acceptable in schools, and what should count as cheating? And there's a kind of another wrinkle here, too, because Pew found that 12% of teens have used chatbots for emotional support, not homework, advice. And that number should get our attention because it tells us that the systems are not merely becoming educational tools. For some young people, they are becoming social tools. Yeah, yeah.
1: Sebastian is my best friend.
0: Sebastian is your best friend?
1: Yes, he is.
0: I've heard a lot of people talk about that, ChatGPT, my boyfriend, ChatGPT or whatever. Yeah, yeah.
1: I consult him on personal issues, but... how to repair things.
0: Oh,
1: he's
0: yeah.
1: walked me through fixing several things in my house.
0: Absolutely.
1: And he even writes me nice, really nice letter or notes about my NASCAR picks and, you know. Okay. I mean, he knows me well.
0: Oh, yes.
1: It really, because all I got to do is put one little question and he'll say, well, and what about ARCA?
0: Uh-huh.
1: And we got this race and that race, and here's the times.
0: That's fantastic.
1: But he's my BFF.
0: I get it. And this, you don't remember,
1: Sebastian.
0: It's been a plot of several major motion pictures where people have actually kind of fallen in love with their artificial intelligence or their advanced technology. And some
1: that's why I haven't given him an Australian accent yet.
0: Good. Because yeah, that would be, it'd be all
1: really
0: over then.
1: I'm afraid of that.
0: All right. You know, I think

0: we're leading naturally into talking about other technology too, besides AI, social media, and that's a huge thing too. But I think what we'd like to do is take a little break now, and when we come back, we'll talk about how that hallway never closes. You know, the school hallway that you remember. Well, for today's kids, you know, they live with it all the time because they bring it home in their pockets. Also, shameless self-promotion. So I know that's your favorite part. So we'll be right back right after this. You're listening to Butch Maxwell's Complete Waste of Airtime right here on the Watchdog Network, and we will be right back.
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0: Welcome back to Butch Maxwell's Complete Waste of Air Time. Today we're talking about going back to school in a changed world. And the first change we really talked about was artificial intelligence. And we'll get back to that, but in a few minutes, because now is the appropriate moment to discuss murder over dinner. Because this is a segment I call Shameless Self-Promotion. Mystery Theater Unlimited is beginning its 31st season. 31 seasons. And the thing I'm particularly excited about this year is that the entire season consists of all new shows. No revivals, no digging something out of the vault because I forgot to write it. Four new shows. We're going to begin on Friday, September 11th at River City in Wheeling with Cafe Rescue. It's about a struggling restaurant that has called in a famous television rescue guide, and it's just chaos, so it's going to be fun. It's a murder mystery, a restaurant makeover show, and dinner theater all colliding in the same room. So you're going to laugh, you're going to actually solve a mystery, and it's going to be fun. Cafe Rescue opens Friday, September 11th at River City Restaurant. You can call River City at 304-233-4555. For your reservations. And that's just the beginning. Later this fall comes Good Grief, It's Christmas. You can guess what that one's about. That's going to be a holiday show. And then in January, an actual locked door mystery, the case of the Black Velvet Notebook. And in spring, Dead Reckoning, a murder mystery told backwards, because after 31 years, apparently writing a normal murder mystery is no longer enough of a challenge for me. So four new shows, season 31, Mystery Theater Unlimited. It all starts September 11th. And if you want more information, go to mysterytheaterunlimited.com or check us out on Facebook. And that concludes Shameless Self-Promotion. And now I will turn you to the children, who are considerably less dangerous than most people in my plays.
1: Are you sure about that?
0: I think so, generally speaking, anyway. CDC's Youth Risk Factor Behavior Survey in 2023 found that 40% of high school students reported persistent feelings of sadness and hopelessness. That's a lot, 40%, okay? 4 out of 10. 28.5% reported poor mental health, and the numbers got a little better in 2021 in several areas, which is good news, but they still remain deeply concerning. The same CDC data found that 13% of students had missed school because of safety concerns, up from 9% in 2021. So they're feeling either isolated or threatened significantly. Now, statistics alone, of course, don't tell us what it feels like to be 16. Adults are notoriously bad at remembering that. You know, we do know that intellectually that teenage problems are often temporary and the teenager doesn't. But the breakup feels permanent. The humiliation that they're going through feels permanent. The bad grade feels permanent. That loneliness feels permanent. But, you know, telling a person, a young person, hey, you'll laugh about this some days, usually true, but it's completely useless unless it happens on the day after that it hurts. It's called cold comfort. You know, you add school safety fears on top of that. In my generation, we practice fire drills or even a duck and cover. But today, students have to practice lockdown drills. And think about the psychological difference, you know. A dangerous accident could happen. A lockdown drill says, for a fire drill, you know, okay, they might catch on fire. We have an escape plan. A lockdown drill says, look, another human being could intentionally come in here to hurt us. It's different. You know, we can debate policies, and we really should, but adults should at least acknowledge that we're asking children to normalize stuff that probably shouldn't be normalized, too. So this is something very different for today's students. So it's not just the social media. It's not just the fact that that they can have AI. It's also just whether or not students can feel safe. And when we say school safety, our minds, understandably go to the physical security, locked doors, you know, resource officers, emergency plans, threat assessment, communication systems, and those things are important. But safety is larger than just security hardware or arming teachers or something like that. A student can be physically secure and still spend every day terrified of humiliation. A student can enter a classroom where she believes nobody knows her name. And the school can have an excellent emergency plan and a culture in which students are afraid to tell an adult that something is wrong. Safety includes a sense of belonging. It includes whether students trust adults enough to report threats. It includes whether bullying is taken seriously. It includes whether a kid can fail at something without deciding that failure defines them. It also includes whether teachers have enough time to support notices and notice changes in students before they become an issue. And that matters because sometimes we talk as though teachers are a limitless natural resource. But, you know, we can teach the subject, differentiate the instruction, master the new technology, police AI, watch for bullying, recognize mental health warning signs, prepare for emergencies, communicate with parents, document everything, upload the learning everything to the learning management system. And while you're doing all that, please build a meaningful relationship with every student. And then we wonder why teachers are tired. If we believe relationships matter, we have to build institutions that leave time and energy for those relationships. So what should schools be doing? What do you think? Should they be doing something different now? And what are we asking schools to do that properly belongs to the families or the larger communities? I know you probably have some ideas about that. Oh, and I want to do a sidebar here just very quickly, especially to my friend Larry, who wondered why I wasn't talking about the topic that I said I was going to talk last week. I've actually got a couple of guests lined up, and that topic was about what the heck are we talking about when we're talking about democratic socialists or socialistic Democrats, I suppose. And I have an idea of it, but I like to do research. And the best research are people who are actually profess to be that. So I think I'm going to have somebody come in who actually is a proclaimed social Democrat. So we will get to that, but it'll probably be in about 2 weeks from now, roughly. All right. So back to the situation at hand. There's a lot of things that we need to think about when we think about what schools should be teaching. You know, one of them is something I mentioned earlier, is AI literacy. I think media literacy is also important, especially social media. That's so important to them. They use it all the time. We have to recognize it. Let's not deny it. Let's figure out how we can mitigate the potential harms of that and embrace, you know, there are good qualities of social media. We complain about it all the time, but it does connect people. And you know, they can get information, but they can get a lot of misinformation too. So we need to teach financial literacy too, nutrition, civics. I don't think that's my thing. I don't think we really teach civics as much as we used to. mental health, digital citizenship. What it's like to operate in the digital world with ethically. Career preparation, certainly. Conflict resolution, something I also teach, but I think it needs to be taught before they reach me in college. Most of those ideas are worthy, but there are only so many hours between the first bell and the last bell, too. So I understand that. Education requires choices. So, you know, after all this change, what's not changed? Well, I still think students need adults to do five things. Say, number one, pay attention. Not surveillance, just pay attention. Know the difference between the student who forgot an assignment and the student who suddenly stopped turning in anything. Notice the kid who stopped sitting with his friends. Notice the student who used to talk but now doesn't. You know, those are the red flags to me. So that's the first one. Second one, set boundaries. Children and teenagers do not need adults to be cooler versions of their friends. They have friends. They need adults who can say no without turning every disagreement into a moral catastrophe. You know, a phone boundary is not a hatred of technology. You know, you say, you know, no phones in the class or whatever. An AI rule is not fear of the future. A bedtime is not oppression, although I recognize that a 14-year-old attorney may argue this otherwise. So the first two rules. Got them? First of all, pay attention. Second, set some boundaries. Actually, children like boundaries. Third, explain the reason. Because I said so sometimes has to be enough in the moment, but over time, young people deserve to understand the purpose of a rule and an assignment or a boundary that you're setting. So if students understand why the writing matters, why the source matters, why the phone needs to be put away, why they have to struggle with the problem before asking the machine, then they have a chance to internalize the principle rather than just merely evade the rule. So explain the reasons. Listen, set boundaries, explain the reasons for those boundaries. And fourth, let them struggle. And this one is difficult. It's hard for me. And especially if it's my own kid, I never want them to struggle, but they need to. They need to. And my students, let them struggle. You know, we love children. We want to remove all their pain, but the frustration is not always harm. Disappointment is not always trauma. Failure is not always injustice. We learn by making mistakes. Let them make mistakes. Sometimes the loving thing is not to clear the obstacle. It's to stand nearby when the young person discovers that she can get over it. And the finally, just be there. Not perfectly, not constantly, but just reliably. The world children are entering is complicated. AI is going to change. Social media is going to change. Jobs will change. The apps they use in 5 years probably don't exist right now. We can't prepare them by predicting every technology. We prepare them by giving durable capabilities, curiosity, judgment, empathy, skepticism, resilience, the ability to communicate, the ability to admit, I don't know, and the confidence to ask somebody trustworthy for help. Those are old skills, but they're also future skills too. And maybe that's the balance we're looking for. Don't prepare children for the world that we grew up in. Prepare them for the one that they're actually going to end up in. And again, we can't know everything, but we can know the basic skills that will get them there. And we've got to get back to some of that. Not, you know, again, I'm not talking about getting back to the way we were in, you know, the way we learned in school, but more the way that more the basic skills that are going to be important, that we can anticipate that are going to be important. Skills like listening, like writing, like conflict resolution, like financial fluency and literacy. Just the basic ability to do straightforward computations. Those are the fundamental skills, and they're future skills too. So that's kind of my thoughts on it. What are your thoughts? Before we wrap up, here are the questions I'd love to hear from you about. What do you miss about the school experience when you grew up? and what are you glad about that's gone? I can remember one thing. I remember the feeling of there's always an assignment kind of hanging over my head, always a test out there. There's always something. It was hard to ever totally relax as a student. Do you have any thoughts on that, Lola?
1: Gym class.
0: Oh, boy. What?
1: No,
0: You didn't excel in gym class, so you just didn't like it?
1: It was one of those things. It didn't matter whether you were good at it, which I was decent in sports. Mm-hmm. But it was the thought of changing clothes, taking a shower after the icky stuff. When you're in middle school, particularly, it's embarrassing.
0: It is. And, you don't want to be taking your clothes off and stuff.
1: I know. It's like, oh, no, Mr. Bill, I don't want to do this.
0: Yeah, I think that can be traumatic, too.
1: Do they even require that physical education now, or is it all lumped into... You can take,
0: I'm pretty sure. See, my kids have been out of school for 12, 14 years. So,
1: I know. Mine is long past that, I don't know. In fact, I don't even know what curriculums look like anymore.
0: Yeah.
1: And
0: And in many ways, I'm impressed, especially with some of the local schools in Wheeling Park and Lensley, some of the advanced classes that they offer there are pretty amazing. And I think that local educators do everything they can to provide a safe environment for students. There's nothing about the local schools or anything or any particular teachers. Really, what I want to highlight is, how difficult their jobs are and how important they are, too. What do you think, where should schools draw the line on AI or phones in classrooms?
1: Well, I don't have a problem at all with them banning phones during the school year or during the school day. This argument that I have to be able to get in touch with my child at any time of the day or night. No, you don't. There is an operator in the school.
0: That's right.
1: If you need your child, you call the school, and they will get your kid for you. This, and they say that schools that have banned phones in the classrooms, grades have gone up, social participation has gone up because they're no longer tripping down the hallway, typing away and not saying hi or talking to any of their other fellow students.
0: Yeah.
1: And I just, because I think a lot of times, I mean, nothing is more disturbing than going into a restaurant, seeing a family sitting at a table, and no one is looking at each other.
0: Yeah.
1: They're all looking at their phone. And, and I think with dinner time, a lot of families can't have a sit-down dinner every night because the kids are involved in all different kinds of activities.
0: Right.
1: But when you come to the table, that phone goes in a basket, and there it stays.
0: Yes.
1: You talk to your mom, you talk to your dad, you talk to your siblings, and you get a feel of what's actually going on under your roof instead of somebody thousands of miles away that's, talking about stuff.
0: Just dumb stuff, cat videos or whatever it is.
1: As much as I love cat videos,
0: and I've done that a bit too. But even sometimes when I'm out with my wife and stuff, I'll look around and see the same thing. People just like looking at their phones and stuff, and
1: their little kids are running rampant.
0: They're
1: under tables and eating French fries off the floor. And it's like
0: Who was the adult at school who made a difference in your life? Was there anybody that you remember in particular? Was there a teacher or
1: Miss Peterman in sixth grade?
0: Okay.
1: And Miss Bency in five.
0: Oh, all right, two of them.
1: Yes,
0: that's great.
1: I mean, I don't. Yeah. I just remember
0: you
1: those.
0: Just remember
1: two.
0: Them. They were influential to you in some way.
1: Well, they were influential in my life. I won't say that they necessarily. Miss Bency did directed you. Miss Peterman just scared the pants off.
0: Oh, okay.
1: I
0: had one of those too. My fourth grade teacher, I was here in Wheeling, and if I mentioned her name, that might stimulate some calls. But I don't really. She was really tough, but I thought she was great too. I really liked her.
1: See,
0: but
1: in
0: just
1: hindsight,
0: wanted to please her.
1: Oh, you thought she was great.
0: I think I was scared of her. Yeah,
1: yes,
0: I was scared of her.
1: It's always a
0: and I wanted to please her. And afterwards, I thought, she was a good teacher. She was, she was an effective teacher.
1: Well, I'll tell you, Miss Peterman, because it was sixth grade, and we were going into my whole middle school and high school years were really screwed up because they were building a second high school for the northern part, which I was part of.
0: Uh-huh.
1: So for high school and middle school, we were split hours. One grade went from 7 to noon. The other went from 11, to 4. It was really messed up. But she backed us girls in sports long before there was anything.
0: There was no Title IX then.
1: She somehow coerced a coach, mm-hmm. a track coach, to let us. We weren't allowed to compete, mm-hmm. but we were allowed to run against the boys, which was something that was, because they felt that boys don't want to lose to girls.
0: Yeah.
1: So put girls out there, and, you know, I'll be darned if there's, you know, times went down, and softball, volleyball, it wasn't, you couldn't compete. There was no competition
0: so
1: between
0: kind
1: schools
0: of a club
1: or anything.
0: Or something there,
1: but you know, but I'm telling you, she was scared. She was a really scary woman.
0: Yeah. You know, I had a few too that, that were, really influential to me. And, you know, now that I've become a teacher, I guess, a professor, I hope to have some of that impact on some of my students too. And I try to just keep that in mind every day. You know, maybe this is a student that I'm going to make a really a big difference, and I'll try to do everything I can to help them along without giving them the answer, but, you know, helping them find it.
1: I had a history professor in college that really opened my eyes to so many things, because I was pre-Columbian art, kind of, you know, and I really wanted to be an archaeologist or a curator at a museum or something like that. And it was all because of her.
0: Yeah.
1: She opened more pathways up to the way that you look at history through art, back before, you know, you have paintings and etchings and mosaics from different times,
0: right,
1: to the stuff that was, you know, you really had to search for, you know, to find things, pre-Columbian art.
0: Yeah, and that's also, I think, one of the things that makes it memorable to me, too, is when a teacher just, it kind of invites you into a new world, exposes you to new things, and then sets you free to explore yourself.
1: Yep.
0: You know, and that's where you really learn and
1: grateful for. I just love that stuff.
0: Yeah.
1: I can rattle on about Mesopotamians and all that kind of stuff.
0: That's fantastic. Yeah. This is an aspect of you I didn't know. That's wonderful. Well,
1: yes,
0: we are near the end of the hour, so I like to wrap up with, so what have we learned today? And first, I guess what we learned was, first of all, that nostalgia is very useful, but it's not a school improvement plan. There were wonderful things about the schools that we remember, and there were also some problems that we ignored and students we failed and needs we didn't understand. So the goal was not to make the schools look like 1968, 78, 98, or even 2018. The goal is to figure out what students need in 2026. Secondly, artificial intelligence is not coming to the classroom. It's already there. The challenge is no longer simply catching the students who use it. The challenge is teaching them when it helps them to learn and when it replaces learning, and how to question what it tells them, and how to make sure that the human being is actually the one doing the thinking. Third, technology has changed the social environment of children. The school hallway can now follow the student home because they've got social media. So if they're bullied, you know, they're bullied everywhere. Attention can be interrupted all day. Comparisons can be constant. And adults can't credibly complain about children's relationship with technology without examining our own. Do you have your head buried in the phone a lot? Fourth, mental health and school safety are not side issues. Students can't learn very well when they're frightened and isolated or exhausted or convinced nobody would notice if they disappeared. And finally, the most important technology in education may still be just simply an adult who pays attention, a teacher who notices, a parent who listens, a coach who expects more, a counselor who makes time, a professor who says, "Try again. I know you can do better than this." The world has changed. Kids have changed the world, have changed because the world has changed around them. So I'm not sure the deepest thing they need from us has changed very much. They need us to prepare them for a future we can't completely predict without making them face it alone. So I'm Butch Maxwell. Thanks for wasting another perfectly good hour on a Wednesday afternoon with me. And thanks, as always, to my producer, Lola Miller, for making all this sound significantly more professional than it actually is. I'll be back next week with a guest for another edition of Butch Maxwell's Complete Waste of Air Time. Until then, take care of yourselves, take care of each other. And if there's a student in your life, ask how school's going, and then stay quiet long enough to hear the answer. So there.

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1: From ABC News, I'm Michelle Franzen. A judge has granted Brian Koberger a new hearing in his bid to take back his guilty plea for the murders of four Idaho college students in 2022. Koberger admitted to the killings and pleaded guilty in July 2025 after nearly 3 years of insisting on his innocence. He was sentenced to four consecutive life sentences with 10 additional years for the charge of burglary. A new evidentiary hearing has been set for June 2027. Meta has reached a tentative deal and settlement agreement with 52 state attorneys general signing on to the proposal to settle claims that Facebook and Instagram posed a mental health threat to minors. The social media giant agreeing to pay up to $18 billion to make major changes to its apps. That includes a two-hour daily time limit for users under 18. Here's ABC's Elizabeth Schulze.
2: What we're looking at here is an agreement that effectively concedes that some of the design features on these apps got young users addicted, and the states had claimed that that contributed to harming the mental health of these young users, and now Meta will be forced to make these changes.
1: The agreement still needs a judge's approval. In Massachusetts, testimony concluding today in the murder trial of Lindsay Clancy. The mother is charged in the killing of her three children in 2023.
3: Jurors heard from a total of 84 witnesses across 21 days of testimony as prosecutors sought to prove that Lindsay Clancy deliberately and intentionally murdered her children 3 years ago. Defense lawyers argue she was suffering from postpartum psychosis at the time and lost her grip on reality. When she sought medical help, defense lawyers argue that her doctors misdiagnosed and over-medicated her, prescribing her more than a dozen psychiatric drugs over a four-month period. Closing arguments are scheduled to begin on Thursday morning. Peter Haralambos, ABC News.
1: More than 150 people have died and over 400 others missing following massive flash floods in Nepal. That includes 47 Americans. 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
1: Tributes are pouring in from around the world following the death of superstar country legend Dolly Parton. Her 7-decade career crossed music genres and cultural boundaries and also included branching out into charity works and humanitarian projects. Here's ABC's Hannah Bata.
5: Even if Dolly Parton the musician never reached you, Dolly Parton the humanitarian probably did. For decades, she used her fame and fortune to give back. In 1988, she started the Dollywood Foundation with a mission to inspire children in her home county of Sevier, Tennessee.
6: Won't you help me? All of you help me. I think I can. I think I can.
5: The foundation later expanding its reach through initiatives like the Imagination Library, inspired by her father, who could not read or write.
1: Louisiana boasts on its state license plates it's a sportsman's paradise, but it may also become the latest launch pad for SpaceX rockets. Founder Elon Musk detailing plans for a massive facility along the Gulf Coast.
7: SpaceX plans to repurpose a disused Exxon facility in Vermilion Parish as a $100 billion launch site. Three wildlife groups have filed papers opposing the project, saying it endangers habitat and hurricane protection. SpaceX Chief Operating Officer Gwynne Shotwell acknowledged those concerns, but insists
8: the birds might fly away during a launch, but I guarantee they come back.
7: Governor Jeff Landry compares the SpaceX project to the Louisiana Purchase that opened up the American West in 1803.
1: ABC's Jim Ryan, Michelle Franz, and ABC News.
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11: 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From the Watchdog, I'm Darnell Foster. With a look at your local weather forecast for your Wednesday, plenty of sunshine, just a few clouds, a daytime high near 83, the overnight low of 61 under partly cloudy skies, partly to mostly sunny for your Thursday, temperatures in the low 80s. Have yourself a great day, everyone. From the Watchdog, I'm Darnell Foster.
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1: All right, let's do this. Hello, West Virginia. We're back for more in the 304. 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Coop, this is one of those days where we just can't be sick. We just got too much stuff happening, man.
2: Sick? Who said sick?
1: Nobody. You can't afford to be sick.
2: Yeah, man.
1: I mean, we got high school football coming. You got week zero coming this weekend. Steelers playing tomorrow night. Well, look who's here. Chris Lawrence, co-host of the Morning News.
3: I can never afford to be sick.
1: You're not the kind of guy who really gets sick, are you? You don't look like the kind of guy who missed a lot of classes.
3: I'm the kind of guy that when I get sick, I transcend the situation and I just ignore it until it goes away. How we roll.
1: That's good. Hey, I got some sporty sports stuff I want to talk to you about. But before we do that, you know, you grew up in Tennessee. What was yesterday like for you as a Dolly Parton fan?
3: Oh, what a bummer. As I was telling some people around the office today, the way West Virginia natives feel about Chuck Yeager,
1: right,
3: and about Jerry West, that's how we felt about Dolly. She was ours.
1: Yeah, but
3: before we shared her with the rest of the world. And, when she came up, I can remember... I'm old enough to remember watching the Porter Wagner show.
1: Oh yeah, we watched it too.
3: Yeah,
1: you remember Porter Wagner? The on air light would come on, and then he would walk down the hall with those boots.
3: Yes,
1: that's how they started every show.
3: Exactly. In fact, Porter Wagner played one of our anniversary shows or our listener appreciation shows in Morgantown at the Greer Pavilion. First year I worked for the company.
1: But with all due respect to Colonel Yeager and the logo, they didn't look exactly like Dolly.
3: Not at all.
1: No,
3: not at all. Yeah, no. They
1: wouldn't stop a clock.
3: They probably weren't worth a second glance when compared to her.
1: Is that fair? Is that fair?
3: Yeah.
1: Was there any connection between Dolly and the town you were born in Tennessee?
3: No. I was born in Kingsport.
1: Okay.
3: So and we lived there until I was 8. But we went to, when I was a kid, I mean, before I even started school, like 4 or 5 in that range, We went to Gatlinburg every weekend. My dad and mom loved to go down there and go on a picnic up in the Smokies.
1: Nice.
3: I spent a lot of my childhood traipsing around those creeks up there in the Smokies. So, and the weird thing is at that time, Pigeon Forge, I mean, it was just miles of farmland. Then when I went to college, I couldn't believe it. I hadn't been down there in a while. And now when I go back, it doesn't even look like it did when I was in college. I mean, that place changes every 10 years. Everything that was there is gone and brought back up. I remember when Silver Dollar City was in Pigeon Forge and Dolly bought it and turned it into Dollywood. And from what I understood, the story was the people that owned Silver Dollar City were, I think, in Branson. I think there's a Silver Dollar City in Missouri somewhere, and they own both of them. She went out to Missouri and made him an offer on it, and they balked and said, "No, I think we're going to keep it." She went, "Well, okay, that's fine. I'm just going to open one next to you and put you out of business." And they rethought the position and sold it to her, which she would have certainly done.
1: Coop, what do you think? You think... In the Meta settlement today is a very big story, and it's the subject of our question of the day here in a minute. But in this era of social media, do you think that Dolly Parton may be the last true celebrity that everybody liked?
2: I mean, it's hard to tell, but I mean, as far as what I can see, there's not many people out there that is universally well liked. It seems like anybody that had that had that title for a little while, ended up talking too much at some point in time, and one side or another side somewhere along the lines ended up disowning them somewhere, you know?
4: Yeah.
2: So, yeah, I don't know. I can't think of anybody else that's more universally liked than what she is.
3: I think it's because of her upbringing. She came from nothing, and she would tell you that. I mean, she had, you know, there's 12 kids, six brothers, six boys, six girls. And I love the story, and I played it this morning on the morning news that she's told many times, but I think she was telling it on some talk show, and she said they erected a statue of her in Sevierville, a bronze statue, and Sevierville is the county seat of Sevier County where she was born, and it's still there to this day. You can go by and see it. It's right there on the courthouse square. But she was all proud of that, and she was so excited, and she told her dad, she said, "Dad, look at that. It isn't that something?" And he said, "Yes, that's something. And to all your fans, I'm sure that you're an idol to them and an icon. But to those pigeons, you're just one more outhouse."
4: Yeah.
3: And that was the kind of thing that kept her grounded.
4: Well, you know you're a big celebrity when – the networks scramble, and they all go into primetime specials about your life.
3: Oh, yeah.
4: I watched the one on ABC last night.
3: Well, there's
4: night.
3: More of them tonight, I think.
4: Is that right?
3: Yeah. I think NBC was doing one tonight.
4: You're talking about her dad. She told a story that was on ABC last night about how her dad was really tickled when the kids would refer to Dolly as the book lady.
3: Yeah.
4: Coop.
3: I heard her say that her dad, who never had the opportunity to become educated but was a very smart man,
4: right,
3: told her of all the things that she had done, that was the greatest thing that she had done was the Imagination Library. So I saw today, too, somebody posted it, and I guess it's real. She had sent a letter to John Ward, who was the voice of the Vols,
4: forever,
3: upon his retirement. And she said, "I know when we're on the road, so-and-so and so-and-so are always listening to you call the games." And she said, "I understand you enjoy gardening. If you get bored in retirement, I think I can get you on the gardening crew at Dollywood. I know a few people over there and got some pull." So,
4: yeah, some of these notes, there was one that yesterday.
3: Yeah.
4: Did you see the one where Eminem posted the note
2: that
4: Dolly sent to Eminem?
2: Yeah, right.
4: I mean,
3: that is old school Southern right there.
4: It really is.
3: There's a note about everything, and that, I mean, that's... My mother was like that,
2: One thing that these notes and all these different things that she was engaging with as people were starting to share a little bit of this stuff is just how engaged and how incredibly smart she must have been. I mean, she knew a little bit about everybody. I mean, it's not like that she was, like, in retirement just doing, like, her philanthropy work and doing things. Like, I mean, she was involved in pop culture, knew, like, what was up and coming and things like that. Pretty impressive, honestly, I mean, when you think about it.
3: She started... At a radio on a radio show, everybody thinks Porter Wagoner is where she got her start. Really, she got her start on this show called the Midday Merry-Go-Round on WNOX Radio in Knoxville in the 60s. And that show, and there was another show on Channel 10 in Knoxville, the Kaz Walker Show. And I don't know how many people listening know who Kaz Walker was. He was from Knoxville. He was a politician but also a businessman. And he owned a chain of grocery stores. And there were a couple of them in where I grew up. There was one in Pennington and one in Appalachia. And Kaz Walker was like the discount place to get your groceries for those towns that didn't have a Kroger or something like that. You know, those bougie stores. You go to Kaz Walker.
4: All right.
3: You know, but and he was a character in and of himself. Dolly was certainly not the only entertainment on the Kaz Walker show. And if you don't believe me, go to YouTube and look up Kaz Walker. It's hysterical.
4: You know who got the short shift today? Tim Curry. Did you see that, Coop? Where Tim Curry's died.
2: Yeah.
4: He was also 80.
2: Yeah.
4: He was also 80. So that always happens in these, these periods,
3: get,
4: right?
3: Lost in the,
4: They get lost in the shuffle. It's kind of like the Farrah Fawcett thing. She died the same day that Michael Jackson died.
3: Yeah.
4: So, you know.
3: Don't necessarily get the credit in the...
4: Nope.
3: The tribute that they deserve.
4: Nope, absolutely not. Well, you and I were talking about this right before we went on the air, talking about football. You've got issues with your spot charts. You got spot chart issues, and you know what? That is a tale as old as time itself, right?
3: Old as radio play-by-play.
4: Yeah,
3: anyway.
4: Because we're beginning the season. Your first game is tomorrow?
3: Tomorrow night.
4: Tomorrow night.
3: That's what I've been doing for the last hour and a half is... those And it's tough for the first game because, number one, your coaches don't have it all set up yet. They've not, or at least they're not to the point that it's on paper and they can hand it to you and goes, here's who's starting.
4: Right.
3: So you got to kind of guess. And then you'll have coaches give you a chart that's just got names and no numbers. And you go, can I have a roster? And they'll go, oh, yeah, here's our roster. Can I have a roster that has accurate numbers and names? Because four of the guys you got starting are not on your roster. Did you sign them at the deadline, or what was the deal? I was teasing some of them about that today.
4: Well, would you agree with this, that as all three of us have done games, that we sometimes judge people by the quality of their spot charts? I know I do. If I see a spot chart that is less than stellar, I judge that person before I even hear them call a game.
3: I don't know if I necessarily do that because, as Fred Persinger once told me, the only person that's got to understand what that chart says is you.
4: Now, that is true. Yeah. That is absolutely. Yeah, what's that mean? Don't worry about it. Yeah, I know what it means.
3: I didn't do it for you. I did it for me. Yeah. Having said that, though, the most detailed spot chart I have ever seen is Caridi's.
4: Oh, really?
3: Oh, yeah. And he was, even before the days of ChatGPT and ability to go online, he would go through those, he would pore over those media guides and just pull out nuggets of information just in the off season, just, and then he would have it on his chart. And I was like, why do you do all that? And he goes, so when that left tackle goes down in the third quarter and they bring in the third string guy who's not played yet, I'll be able to say that he graduated from a high school and his dad owns the biggest hog farm in Iowa. You know, stuff like that, just to make the broadcast. And I took that to heart and I thought, details matter in a broadcast.
4: Woody Durham would always, when he would do games for Carolina for decades, one of the things he always had, which I'd never seen anybody else do, and then I started kind of following this, he would always have the player's birthday. If the player was going to have a birthday, if they had celebrated a birthday like the week before the game or a couple of days after the game, that was in the chart.
3: Yeah,
4: that was in the chart.
3: Lanny Fertitta does that too. I got to work with him when he did the state baseball tournament, and I was on the field when he would come down to talk to some of the players the day before the game while they were taking batting practice. And he goes, all right, now what are your hobbies? And he's talking to these high school kids. He's
4: right.
3: Like, all right, so you like to play golf and you like to hunt and fish. And okay, and he had the birthdays on there too.
4: You know what, also, here's a sign of a good chart. When you look at a chart and you can tell that the person who did the chart has one of those golden four different color Bic pens.
3: Yeah, okay? Those are a classic.
4: So that
3: was a status symbol in second grade.
4: Yes,
3: Mike.
4: It was. Yeah. Man, when you have the four color pen,
3: yeah,
4: you know that really means something. Well, so what do you need? What chart is lacking? Right,
3: I
4: now
3: typically don't chart defense, but I've decided I'm going to start doing that.
4: Okay,
3: and I just need to get a chart that I'm comfortable with. And the chart that I currently use, I think I got it from Fred Persinger II many years ago. I kind of like the way it was laid out. So I work off that as a template. I've modified it a little bit to my own self. But I can't find the defensive mate to that. And it can't. I think there is a website somewhere that some guy who is, you know, geeking out about this kind of stuff like you and I do has charts that are free for the download.
4: Now this is a business. There are a couple of guys who do this, and there used to be. I think it's just either called scoresheet.org or there's so many varieties.
3: Right,
4: so many varieties. When I got a chance to be a little closer to Major League Baseball before I came back home to do this show, I got a chance to look at the score books of many of the best Major League Baseball play-by-play announcers, and a couple of these dudes are like next level.
3: Oh yeah,
4: just next level. And there's a great story about Phil Rizzuto, and he would only do like the first seven games for the Yankees. Then he would cross the bridge. He would make sure he got ahead of the traffic.
3: Yeah.
4: He would only do so many innings, and you would look down on his score sheet, and there would be like a WW. Like, somebody finally asked him, it was like, what's WW? And it wasn't watching.
3: Wow. How about that?
4: So, Coop, we got the first high school sports line tonight, right? Is that the first one tonight?
2: Yes, as far as I know.
4: So that's like 2 hours. Not exclusively high school football, but it'll be like 95%.
3: Yeah, I think they've got. I think they got some golf talk and some maybe some soccer talk on there.
4: Yeah.
3: All the fall sports.
4: Coop, so. I made an executive decision on the show today. I hope it's okay.
2: What is it?
4: It's okay. Maybe. Well, you know, we've had some people not make slot today.
2: True. Yeah.
4: So. I've heard that. With about an hour before I had to come down to the station today, I decided, let's do some college football picks. So I've got my college football picks written for week zero, and you don't know this yet, but you'll be critiquing my picks, and Jack Carlson will be coming in from the newsroom. He will also... Now, I didn't do all the games in week zero, because we talked about some of the games on Monday, and the slate is... Not great. But I think I got four games. Now, normally we're going to do six, but this week I did four. But we're going to do that at 4 o'clock.
3: Speaking of week zero, I got one of your trivia questions yesterday.
4: Which one?
3: The one who did the mount? When did the Mountaineers play Nebraska in the kickoff classic?
4: Yeah, that's right.
3: I remember because that was the year that WVU previously had played for the national championship and got beat, and of course Nebraska.
4: Well, they didn't play for the national championship.
3: Well, they should have because they were
4: they were
3: undefeated.
4: In the Sugar Bowl against they were.
3: Had they won, there would have been a case to have been made. But I think Nebraska was the champion in '93, weren't they?
4: Yes.
3: And this supposedly pitted the two teams together that everybody thought should have been. But of course, Nebraska had reloaded and WVU had graduated everybody, and it was a
4: still had Sauerbrunn.
3: Well, when your punter's your best player, you've got some issues. When Hang Time's putting 90 on him, that's a great story, a footnote to the story. So.
4: It's true. Yeah, I went to that game. That wasn't a real pleasant afternoon.
3: No, I watched it from the radio station because
4: Tommy Frazier is still running. He just went right out the stadium, right to the parking lot, and right into the College Football Hall of Fame.
3: If I'm not mistaken, was that Chad Johnston's first game?
4: Ooh. Now, see, that's a good question. I don't know. I don't have enough hard drive space to remember the starting QB in 94.
3: I think I remember that. I think he was the starter, and that might have been his first game because he was the first native West Virginia quarterback we'd had in forever.
4: So maybe going back to what, like Danny Williams maybe at DuPont? That would be like, that'd be 75. Maybe.
3: Yeah.
4: Anyway.
3: That's what you guys talk about on this show.
4: I know, but I wasn't prepared. I was prepared for breaking down the TCU North Carolina game. I wasn't prepared for the starting WVU quarterback in '94 when they got shut out.
3: You know,
4: at Nebraska.
3: I just come in here because you need help, and I come in and I throw out the same kind of stuff I do when we're having an off-air conversation.
4: Hey, before you take off, I got a question for you.
3: All right.
4: And this is Coop, cover your ears because I'm going to be asking you the same question later. You're a grits guy, right? You like grits.
3: You mean
4: eat grits.
3: You mean the breakfast grits?
4: Yes.
3: Absolutely, okay. Yes.
4: Are you a cheese grits guy or you are a non-cheese grits guy?
3: I don't hate cheese grits. I'll eat them. But generally, I order mine plain, blank slate, and I put butter in them.
4: There you go. That's the way I like them.
3: I don't necessarily dislike cheese grits. I've eaten them, and they're good.
4: Now, see, this question is going to be coming up for Coop in the next hour. How do you think he's going to answer it?
3: I think Coop would like cheese grits.

0: the Greenbrier Resort financing deal, right? Kennedy Lewis and the Justice family, they had to do that in order for the casino to continue to operate under the new financing deal. So they did that. There was information given by Steve Ruby today, the Greenbrier attorney, about the deal. We learned a few more facts about it. That's the lead story. WVMetroNews.com.
1: What's the story about lightning damage at Jaeger? What's going on with that?
0: That was during the storm, the August 16th storm, right? That Fayette County, Kanawha County got a lot of damage out of, and Jaeger got some water damage, but also got some lightning damage. Mm. And we were at their board meeting today, and we have a little update on that.
1: 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Jeff, thank you.
0: Okay.
1: Chris, you the man.
2: 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Try to keep it together till 6.
1: We'll do what we can.
2: Keep the shiny side up and the greasy side down, okay?
1: Let's take a break. 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

0: Hello everyone, from the Watchdog, I'm Darnell Foster. With a look at your local weather forecast for your Wednesday, plenty of sunshine, just a few clouds, a daytime high near 83, the overnight low of 61 under partly cloudy skies, partly to mostly sunny for your Thursday, temperatures in the low 80s. Have yourself a great day, everyone. From the Watchdog, I'm Darnell Foster.
1: Which controls the board, now can run the casino. 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State Attorney General J.B. McCuskey says Meta has no one to blame but itself for the way it's drawn in children on Facebook and Instagram who have been victims of things like doom scrolling.
2: They treated the children of this country as a way for themselves to make money, and that is what they're being held accountable for here today.
1: West Virginia will receive $114 million in that landmark $17 billion settlement announced between most states and Meta today. West Virginia International Jaeger Airport not spared from damage from the flooding rains that took place in West Virginia 10 days ago. Airport Executive Director Dominique Ranieri updating the Jaeger board today and speaking with Metro News afterward.
3: Our hearts go out to everyone that was impacted by floods in West Virginia. Here at CRW, we did have, of course, water find its way in. We had overflowing roof drains. All of those things have been addressed. But the bigger impact was actually from the electrical activity from that thunderstorm.
1: They're still putting together damage numbers. 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
1: The West Virginia State University Campus and Institute pausing today to remember the life of one of the most famous graduates, Katherine Johnson. She graduated there in 1937. Years later, she was a top mathematician for NASA. 2026 Johnson scholar Aubrey Turner was on hand for a ceremony at the Johnson statue.
7: As soon as the movie came out, I watched it. I think she's very inspiring. I feel like a lot of females, especially females of color, don't really make it out of West Virginia. So I feel like it was just a great role model and a great representation.
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0: All right, welcome back. 26 till Metro News Hotline. Here until 6 o'clock, we'll get into the sound of sports in just a moment. A little later on in the half hour, Jeff Erickson from RotoWire is going to join us. Coop, I've got a massive fantasy football draft tomorrow night. Tomorrow night, so I'm kind of on edge. So just be aware. Might be a bumpy ride today. Could be a bumpy ride. At 4 o'clock, we'll do some football picks. 4:30, we got a pick me segment, a pick one segment. At 5 o'clock, Ryan Decker is leaving WBOI in Clarksburg and the Golden Blue Nation Report. I wasn't aware of this until I saw him post this on social media yesterday. So he's going to come by. That'll be at 5 o'clock. Talk about his favorite stories over the years, covering the Mountaineers, what he thinks about football at WVU this year, and where he's going next. So I was always a big fan of his work. So we're going to do that. That'll be at the top of the 5. We'll play in or out. That'll be at 5:25. David Schultz, Locked On Sunbelt, is going to be on the program at 5:33. Tony Caridi normally fills that spot every Wednesday at 5:33. He's out of the box today. We'll get a visit from Tony tomorrow at 4:33. So I put David Schultz in there from Locked On Sunbelt. And one of the things I want to talk to him about is matchups that teams from the Sunbelt have this season against Power Four opponents. The majority of them on the road. For example, Marshall playing at Penn State a week from a Saturday. But there is also a situation where once we get into the season, Georgia Southern is actually going to host Houston. So we're going to talk a little bit about matchups between the Sun Belt and teams from the Power Four. We will do that. That'll be at 5:33 this afternoon. Question of the day. Question of the day, and it is sponsored by Selango Law. The big story today, nationally, maybe internationally, is the historic $17 billion settlement between Meta and multiple states, centering on teen social media usage limits, night blocks, and just overall digital well-being. So here's the question of the day, and it's sponsored by Selango Law. If you had a forced two-hour daily limit on your favorite social media app, what would you actually do without all that extra free time? All right? Instead of like doom scrolling constantly, what would you do with all that free time if there was a two-hour limit? If you had a forced two-hour daily limit on your favorite social media app, what would you actually do with all that extra free time? So send me a text on that, 304-TALK, 304, 304-8255, 304. I'm on Exit Weekly, WEEKLEY, one word, three E's, WEEKLEY. All right, let's get into the sound of sports. And we will start with college football. We've got week zero games this weekend, believe it or not. For the Mountaineers, WVU kicks off the season a week from Saturday against Coastal Carolina. Rich Rodriguez had a press availability last night, and he had this update on what's the latest on his group as the first game quickly approaches.
1: We do a mock game on Friday. I always do it 8 days before the first game, irregardless of what the schedule was, just to get used to the sidelines and the and how we're going to, substitute in the game and the situations and all that. It's, it takes about an hour. It's all scripted, so it's not anything that's going to be, that we'll make aware of something. But if we're not ready in a particular phase or we're not paying attention to a particular situation, that'll stand out. But we'll do that on Friday. And we'll obviously start on Coastal stuff already this week. And then after Friday, it goes back to game week.
0: All right. Marshall opens on the road at Penn State a week from Saturday. Matt Campbell and the new-look Nittany Lions are currently 24-point favorites over the herd. Here's Campbell on the preseason progress they're making in Happy Valley.
2: We can script all this stuff in practice we want, but to do it in front of 110,000 people, to have real adversity, to have to lead through it and fight through it, all those check marks are just a check mark. It's just another step closer to preparing yourself to learn and grow. And I wish I could sit here and tell you we're going to be perfect on Saturdays. We know that. I know that's not true. How we respond to imperfect will define who we become. And I do think we're a closer football team to be ready to respond to those adversities than we were at the start of this.
0: All right, there you go. We'll hear more about the Sun Belt and their matchups against Power Four teams at 5:33 today. And speaking of Penn State, Drew Aller's expected to get plenty of snaps for the Steelers tomorrow night in Buffalo. Aller played well against the Packers, but struggled at times against the Jets. Here's Aller with an assessment of his first NFL camp.
3: Yeah, I think just building off success and learning from mistakes that I have made and just continuing to show improvement with operation and just how I'm handling the procedures and everything like that and operations. So I think just building off the things that I've done well and then also just correcting the things that I've messed up on or slipped up on.
0: All right, baseball now. The Dirty Birds opened a home series with Lancaster last night with a 7-5 Atlantic League win at Gomart Ballpark. The Dirty Birds ran wild on the bases. They stole six of them. Dirty Birds lead the league with 288 steals so far this season. This series continues tonight here in Charleston. From the big leagues last night in San Diego, the Pirates topped the Padres 1-0. O'Neill Cruz hit the first homer allowed by Mason Miller in over a year with two outs in the ninth inning to produce the game's only run. All right, so take my word for it. O'Neill Cruz put a charge in that one and sent it over the wall in right field. So the Pirates' Paul Skeens pitched six innings, a three-hit ball, and a solid rebound start. Here's Skeens after the game.
4: Maybe a little bit. I think execution was just better today than it was last outing, so that's pretty much it.
5: Paul, you pitched ahead a whole bunch tonight. Just how important was that?
4: I mean, yeah, it's always important. It's a lot harder to pitch well when you're behind in the count, so had really good execution, you know, pre-two strikes today.
0: All right, there you go. So it was a nice bounce back for Skeens, who had gone 0-3 with a 6.46 ERA in his past five starts before last night. Bubba Chandler goes this afternoon for the Bucks in arguably the biggest start of his young career. In San Francisco, the Giants beat the Reds 3-1. Cincinnati's dropped the first two games of this series, by the way. Rafael Devers hit his 28th homer, a drive that bounced into the McCovey Cove in the fifth inning.
6: Devers at the plate. Devers, a home run last night, is 27th. High drive to right. Number 28. And that is one that, if that doesn't remind you of Barry Bonds, I don't know what is.
7: It sure did.
0: Devers has homered in three of his last five games. That shot last night was his 16th homer at Oracle Park this year. The most by a Giant since Barry Bonds 19 years ago. Sal Stewart scored the Reds' first run in 23 innings with a ninth inning homer last night, his 28th. Here's Terry Francona on the loss and the lack of offense by the Reds.
8: It's like we get in a mode where I think we're trying to hit everything. You know, the kid that came in threw his fastball to both sides of the plate, and then we start chasing the changeup. And, you know, we're going to have to, when I say stubborn, I don't mean stubborn in a way like, I mean, we got to know what we want to do and stick to the plan and start trying to hit everything, and then we get ourselves in trouble.
0: The Reds lefty Nick Lodolo goes this afternoon against the Giants as the Reds try to avoid a sweep in this series. In St. Louis, the Orioles pounded the Cardinals 13-1 last night. The O's have won 3 of 4. The Birds' Pete Alonso had four hits, including a three-run homer. He drove in four. The Cards have lost four straight. The Polar Bear put the O's in front with a 435-foot shot in the third inning.
9: It sets up quite nicely for the man who's got the second most runs batted in the American League. Here comes Pete Alonso.
10: And another 3-2 pitch coming. And he jolts that one out to deep left field. You can forget that. That ball's long gone. An absolute no-doubter from Pete Alonso. His 31st of the year is a three-run blast.
11: Well, Pete, I mean, the Orioles didn't get it done in the first inning. First and third, nobody out. We said, what more could you want right here than to get this guy up in this situation?
0: Concerned for Baltimore, Alonso, who has been dealing with a nagging calf injury, left shortly after his fourth hit last night, an RBI double in the O's 8-run fifth to build a double-digit lead. Let's take a break. We'll come back. We'll talk some fantasy football when we return.
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7: 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Omni Strategic Technologies, the only tech firm that the Watchdog trusts.
14: We only play one way.
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0: right, welcome back to the show. You know, we got a lot of afternoon baseball to keep our eyes on. The Reds and the Giants underway now. Top of the first inning in the city by the Bay. Man, we already have a final. Man, the Rays took care of business pretty quickly today in Detroit. They held the Tigers to just two hits, and Tampa Bay wins that game 3-0. The Pirates game this afternoon in San Diego is a 4-10 start with Bubba Chandler on the mound as the Buccos go for the sweep. This has been a crazy road trip where they were swept in L.A. by the Dodgers, and then in a game they normally would lose, last night they managed to win 1-0 against the Padres. O'Neill Cruz with a home run in the ninth inning in that particular game. Coop, did you say we had problems with Jeff Erickson? He had to maybe lay down and have a little bit of a nap with the news about Chase for the Bengals? Is that what happened?
1: No, I just had to read out the number.
0: How you doing today, Jeff?
2: Doing well. I'm on my way to Las Vegas. Our partners at Circus Sportsbook and Casino in Vegas, they do this Survivor contest every year and a Pick'em contest every year. And they have a bunch of people come out to their radio row and talk about it, talk fantasy football, talk football.
0: Okay.
2: And I've been going here 4 years in a row now, so looking forward to this trip.
0: Sounds good. So, as a Bengals fan, are you concerned about the Ja'Marr Chase thing, or is this just, they avoided a big injury yesterday?
2: Seems like the latter. Seems like they're downplaying it. Didn't practice today. But they also suggested he could have if they wanted to push it. No need to push it. We had the longest training camp in NFL history. The season doesn't start for most teams until September 13th, I believe. It's just a later start for most teams, so you have a luxury of time. Won't play in the final preseason game. They never do anyhow. And then you have a couple of weeks, so get well.
0: You know, a really interesting article at RotoWire about running backs to fade in drafts this year. And I wanted to just go through, I'm not going to do the whole list, but just a couple of names here. I thought this was interesting that Kenneth Walker from the Chiefs is on this list. I mean, the mental picture we have of him is being a Super Bowl MVP for Seattle. He's on this list to fade. What's your take on that?
2: Well, the theory of the case is twofold. One, the regular season last year wasn't so great for Kenneth Walker. He finished strong last couple of weeks, but keep in mind he was firmly in a timeshare with Zach Charbonnet. He had explosive runs, and that was great, and that's what the Chiefs really need. But the down-to-down wasn't necessarily always so great. I think there's a little concern about maybe him being able to handle a full-time role. He's missed a number of games over his career, and I think if the Chiefs lean too heavily on him, I think that's an issue. The other issue is that offensive line. I don't think it's the best run-blocking line. I think it's lesser of an offensive line than Seattle had last year.
0: Coop, you can address this. I mean, you're West Virginia's best-known Seattle Seahawks fan. Walker really wasn't a workhorse, right? I mean, he was always sharing carries. This RotoWire article points out he's never carried the ball more than 228 times in a season.
1: He was injured his entire career with Seattle for the most part, either nagging injuries or being out for portions of seasons or whatever it was. I'm kind of disappointed because he was one of those guys I was always looking forward to. I was like, wait till he's healthy for a whole season and see what happens or whatever. Yeah. But even last year, he was splitting carries and didn't become a feature back until injuries made him one in the playoffs. So people kind of forget that, I think, a little bit about the Seahawks with this. I'm not sure what that's going to mean to them overall, but it's not like losing their full-on feature back.
0: Jeff, you've also got Breece Hall on this list. Breece Hall of the Jets. Why should people who have fantasy drafts fade Breece Hall?
2: I would argue take the discount on Breece Hall would be my argument there.
0: Okay.
2: Don't pay up third-round prices for Breece Hall. He's already got a groin injury. We know the Jets' offense isn't going to be strong. I know last year they messed with the timeshare a lot with Braylon Allen, and I think that's a little bit of a concern. I'm not quite as pessimistic as the article in this case, but in many cases, Breece Hall's falling to the end of the fourth round in a 12-team league. If that's the case and I happen to need a running back, I'm ready to click on him. But I need that discount.
0: Yeah, you know what? That's a good point that this article does make. His ADP is 39, and he's the 16th best running back on the board. I mean, if he's there at number 16, I don't really see that as that bad of a bet.
2: Right, exactly, exactly. He and Jeremiah Love are two that I kind of pair those two guys together as guys that have fallen a little bit because of training camp news. But at the same time, I don't mind getting him there as my second running back, or even if I've got an aggressive like three receiver build to start off with there, starting to take running back in that spot.
0: Hey, Jeff, let me ask you, how deep is the tight end pool for this year's fantasy football draft? I mean, there's a lot of theories on should you grab a tight end early or you can always grab a tight end later. I guess it depends on the way your league is laid out. But tell me about the strength of tight ends. Is it a deep pool this year?
2: It's a great question because every year we want to say, oh, it's as deep as ever. And then we get to week eight like, do I have to start this guy?
0: Right.
2: Got two touchdowns and gets 40 yards a game. Okay, maybe. You know, you're just trying to play the touchdown lotto. There are some intriguing later tight end options, but they're intriguing. They're not guarantees by any stretch. I often like to wait on tight ends just because that means more running backs and receivers, and, you know, you got the injury luck with those positions. But what I'll do, Dave, is I won't get both an early quarterback and an early tight end. I'll get one or the other. So say if I get Joe Burrow, I'm not going to get an early tight end. But if I've got Colson Loveland, I'm going to wait to get the likes of Brock Purdy as my quarterback.
0: Hey, Jeff, are you the now? How many drafts have you done already this year? Do you think
2: too many to count?
0: Too many to count.
2: Over 20.
0: All right. Are you the guy that always is the first person to take a defense or a kicker?
2: No, I don't mind it. I think, especially, I don't mind taking Brandon Aubrey. I do think he is a gradation difference over the kicker pool. But kickers are better than ever now, so especially with the new kicker ball, we'll see if they ever change that. But it's really made these long-distance field goals more viable. But in round 13, and, you know, like the NFFC, you have 20-round drafts. That's a lot of players to stash. If a kicker is still available in round 13, if Aubrey's still there, I don't mind taking him. I think there's one or two kickers that make a difference. And then there's probably about four defenses that make a difference. I won't get caught. If I miss out on those top ones, I'll wait to the very end.
0: All right, got about 45 seconds here, but I also wanted to ask you this about draft strategy. Do you think that most fantasy football participants take quarterbacks too early?
2: Not anymore. And in fact, I think, first of all, I think fantasy football drafters are sharper than they've ever been. There's more and more information outlets out there. You can just, you know, stream all the time, you know, on YouTube or read RotoWire or anything else. And they preach quarterbacks, waiting on quarterbacks. But also, just you look at the draft results, and I see Josh Allen going kind of early, like the third round, but never in the first or second round anymore. It's almost always much later. So I think the rooms have gotten sharper.
0: All right. Well, listen, have a safe trip out to Vegas, and I'll talk to you next week. Thanks for coming on the show.
2: You bet. Take care.
0: All right, Jeff Erickson, senior editor at RotoWire. Let's take a break, and we'll wrap the first hour in just a moment.
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0: All right, that's it for the first hour. We'll take a break for news at the top. When we come back, we'll take a look at what happened today on Wall Street, and we're bracing for NVIDIA earnings after the bell. We'll reset our question of the day about today's $17 billion Meta settlement, and we'll make some college football picks. This is Metro News, the voice of West Virginia.
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13: From ABC News, I'm Michelle Franzen. The U.S. and Canada locked in a tariff tiff, Canada announcing it will match President Trump's 50% tariffs on certain Canadian imports starting in September. Here's ABC's Karen Travers.
14: The president today did an interview with Glenn Beck on his radio show, and he expressed his frustration with Canada, saying, quote, they are one of the worst countries in the world to deal with. He also said that he thought they had a pretty good deal, and he dismissed the idea, though, that the United States needs Canada.
13: Meta reaching a tentative landmark settlement with 52 state attorneys general to settle claims that Facebook and Instagram were designed to be addictive to younger users and pose a mental health threat. The social media giant agreeing to pay up to $18 billion to take care of changes and make changes and add protections to its apps. The Justice Department and FBI announcing efforts to disrupt a Chinese government-backed hacking group that it says for years has engaged in targeted attacks on U.S. infrastructure and government agencies, including NASA, the DOJ, hospitals, the Energy Department, and the Federal Reserve. Tributes continue to come in for Dolly Parton. The 80-year-old died, her publicist says, after a brief battle with cancer. Fans in her home state of Tennessee honoring the country music legend, entrepreneur, and humanitarian at her theme park. ABC's Will Reeve is there.
15: There are many tributes pouring in here in Pigeon Forge and just miles up the road where Dolly was born, and here at Dollywood, the place synonymous with Dolly Parton. It's her amusement park where she held the title of Dreamer in Chief, and over 3 million people each year visit Dollywood. Undoubtedly, many more will be coming here in the days and weeks and months ahead to pay their respects to the woman who became an icon in these parts here.
13: Flash flooding in Nepal blamed now for more than 150 deaths. Hundreds of others are listed missing, including 47 American tourists. Rescue operations continue. Bad weather hampering those efforts. 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
16: 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Well, a few months ago, a massive survey was conducted. 123,000 people were asked to rate their wireless carrier in four categories: coverage, support, data, and overall value. 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Just dial pound 250, say micro, and Pure Talk's U.S. customer service will take it from there. 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And yes, I told you so.
13: Reports that Prince Harry and Meghan are reportedly back in Britain after relocating from the U.S., the couple returning as private citizens and non-working royals. ABC's Lama Hassan is in London.
17: While ABC News has not independently confirmed this, the BBC is reporting that Harry and Meghan, along with their two children, Prince Archie and Princess Lilibet, have now arrived in the U.K., saying they flew in privately from California, which is, of course, where they were living for the last 6 years.
13: In China, an Olympic-style robot competition is winding down and includes a record-setting robot at the World Humanoid Robot Games in Beijing. The event featured more than 1,300 contests with more than 2,000 robots from 16 countries, the majority from China. ABC's Britt Clennett is there.
18: It is a really lively, occasionally chaotic, but impressive event, especially when one robot sprinter clocked 100 meters in 9.39 seconds in an opening heat. Faster than Usain Bolt's 9.59 world record. So compared to last year, the robots are performing much better, and it is a visible indicator of just how quick this tech is advancing.
13: Word today that Tim Curry has died. The British stage, film, and voice actor became a cult favorite in the Rocky Horror Picture Show.
19: Why don't you stay for the night?
13: In New York City, the cast of the theater revival of the Rocky Horror Picture Show on Broadway say they plan to honor Curry ahead of tonight's show. Michelle Franz and ABC News.
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21: 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With a look at your local weather forecast for your Wednesday, plenty of sunshine, just a few clouds, a daytime high near 83, the overnight low of 61 under partly cloudy skies, partly to mostly sunny for your Thursday, temperatures in the low 80s. Have yourself a great day, everyone. From The Watchdog, I'm Darnell Foster.
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1: All right, welcome back to the show. Hour number two, how do you do? Metro News Hotline, keeping you company here in West Virginia every weekday afternoon on the old Metro News Radio Network, beginning at 3:06 and taking you on through until 6 o'clock. Wherever you are listening to the show today, inside the state or beyond the borders, just trying to get a read on what's going on back home, we hope you're having a good day. We hope you're having a good day. Beautiful day here in Charleston. Really didn't get a chance to talk too much about that in the 3 o'clock hour. 82 degrees outside. Chamber of Commerce Day here in Charleston as we operate out of our flagship 580 WCHS right downtown in the big town, West Virginia's capital city, 1111 Virginia Street East, where we've been operating for decades. Got a lot of stuff to get into in this particular hour. We will take a peek at what happened on Wall Street today. Interesting day in the markets, especially we started with the news about Meta and a coalition of state attorney generals settled a major federal case centering on allegations that the social media giant misrepresented the extent of child-related mental health harms caused by apps like Facebook and Instagram. The case was brought by a group of 29 states. As part of the settlement, Meta agrees to pay a maximum of $16.7 billion. And the way the market interpreted this, a big win for Meta. Let's be honest. When you're talking about a company that, is potentially worth trillions of dollars, $16.7 billion is almost an accounting error. So the market saw this as a win today. Meta stock was up a little more than $6 a share. So we'll get into the market story. Resetter question of the day, which is about Meta. And I don't know, Coop, are you ready for college football picks? And we didn't do week zero last year.
2: Yeah.
1: We didn't do week zero last year, and I just kind of felt like we need to acknowledge a couple of these games, all right? So I kind of did this on my own. Went out rogue, made some picks, so I want you to react to them, and Jack Carlson's come in to make fun of me as well on these picks. So we'll do four games, Jack. Is
2: so
1: that okay?
2: I'm totally fine with that.
3: So
2: you're just making the picks, and then we're like harassing you over it?
1: Pretty much.
2: Okay.
1: Pretty much. Because when I sat down to do the segment, it was too late to contact you guys. You guys are busy. You know, you got radio stuff you're doing. I'm just here doing the talky talk.
2: Yeah, I probably couldn't name a single player on any of the teams.
1: No, that's the rub. Yeah. Nobody can.
2: Yeah.
1: Nobody can. All right, so we'll do that. We've got the entertainment report coming at 4:25. 4:33, we'll play pick one. Abra Wahidi is out of the box today. She'll be back soon for another tech news segment. But we'll do a tech news segment at 4:33 today. Then we'll get into the on the state file, the five things to know at 5 o'clock. Pirates are playing this afternoon. Reds are playing this afternoon. We'll keep you updated on that. 5 o'clock hour. Ron Decker from Channel 12 in Clarksburg, the Golden Blue Nation report. He is leaving there, so I just wanted to get him on the air, talk a little bit about some of his favorite stories, covering the Mountaineers, what he thinks about this year's team, and where he's going next. So we'll do that. That'll be at 5 o'clock. Also, 5:33 on Wednesday is normally when we have Tony Caridi on. He's out of the box today. He'll be on tomorrow at 4:30. But so we're going to get David Schultz from Locked On Sunbelt on with us at 5:33. Marshall opens the season at Penn State. And there's a host of Sunbelt teams that are playing teams from the Power Four conferences. And most of them, the vast majority of them, on the road. So we're going to handicap a couple of those games. We'll do that at 5:33 and have more of your responses to our question of the day. All right, let's get into what happened in the financial markets today. And we will start with the Dow, which was down but not much, 0.2%. Lost 113 points today, 53,463 at the close. S&P 500 was flat, down just a little more than 1 point, 76.75 at the close. NASDAQ also flat today, down just 21 points, 26,130 at the close. the big stories, NVIDIA, the world's most valuable company, is reporting after the bell, and it's going to set the tone for the rest of the week. We'll let you know the numbers when we get them. Among stocks of local interest to West Virginia that were big percentage gainers or losers today, Caterpillar up 1.5%, gained $12.54. 823.83 at the close today. DuPont was up 1.5%, gained $2, $138.08 per share. Google was down 1.4%, lost $4.87, 342.09 at the close. In the energy space today, oil down 0.5%, lost 40 cents. WTI on the NYMEX closed at $81.96. Natural gas up at the moment 3.3%. Gaining 9 cents, $2.86 per unit. Bitcoin today. Bitcoin's been on a roll. It's holding its gains here, up, but just slightly, up a little more than $260 per coin, going at $78,455. And in the precious metals segment, what a run. Gold's been on. A little profit-taking today. Gold was down 1.4%, losing almost $65 an ounce, closing at $4,613. Silver down, but not quite as much. Down 0.7%, losing 51 cents today at $68.88 per ounce. Here's our question of the day. Question of the day. The billion-dollar Meta settlement with states announced today centered on teen social media usage limits. So the question of the day, and it's sponsored by Selango Law, if you had a forced two-hour daily limit on your favorite social media app, what would you actually do with all that extra free time? If you had a forced two-hour daily limit on your favorite social media app, what would you actually do with all that extra free time? To respond, you can text those in, 304-TALK-304, 304-825-5304. I'm on X at Weekly, W-E-E-K-L-E-Y, one word, three E's, W-E-E-K-L-E-Y. All right, Jody responds on X. He says, Dave, hopefully be more productive, or take a nap. And Todster responds this way, well, I'm not on social media for 2 hours. That's a fair response as well. All right, Coop, let's get, maybe against my better judgment. By the way, we're charting these picks.
2: We are
1: going to be charting these picks.
2: I was always too lazy to do that in the past.
1: Yeah, well, we're charting these picks, starting with week zero.
2: I was always hoping a hashtag 180 would be like, hey, I'll keep it for you, Coop. And be like, oh, great, so I don't have to.
1: No, we're going to chart these picks. We have a theme, don't we? We have theme music for this.
2: Man, I don't know, man. We have a theme music for everything.
1: Well, let me just let me just do the intro.
2: No, that's not it.
1: That's not it. Let me just do the intro, and maybe it'll come to you.
2: All right.
1: You know? All right, so here we go. That's definitely not it. Bringing back an oldie but a goodie to the show today. In the early days of Hotline, I would pick... Now, that sounds right.
2: Yeah.
1: That sounds right.
2: Maybe I had it.
1: Yeah, maybe you did have it. In the early days of Hotline, I would pick 5 or sometimes 6 college games against the lines, complete with reasoning and statistical trends to back up the picks. But now that sports gambling is legal, everybody started doing that. So when the show went in a different direction, I thought we would start bringing something back similar for this season. So with Coop, and today Jack Carlson, we will kick around some of the biggest games of the weekend and make picks against the line. So it's time once again for our non-guaranteed 5-star Platinum Club, worth exactly what you paid for them, football picks. Guys, our first game is North Carolina and TCU. They're going to play in Dublin. Jack, do you have a thought about this game before I begin?
3: I'm hoping that no parent of a quarterback on either team punches anyone, which is what happened last year.
1: That's true.
3: Iowa State against Kansas State. Avery Johnson, quarterback of Kansas State, his father, got into a fight, I want to say with the brother. Is that right?
1: I think that's right.
3: You have to fact check me on that. But I'm hoping that there are no punches thrown after this one. I'm a huge fan of the Ireland Classic, and this game's going to be a really great one for me.
1: I remember my first beer. Oh, yeah. So, North Carolina and TCU, it's a rematch. TCU pummeled North Carolina in Chapel Hill 48-14 last season. They outgained the Heels 542 yards to 222. The Frogs outrushed Carolina 258-50. So that's a big area where North Carolina must improve. Both teams, new quarterbacks. Harvard transfer Jaden Craig takes over for TCU. Wisconsin transfer Billy Edwards Jr. has been named the starter at North Carolina. New look offenses, Bobby Petrino. He's the OC at North Carolina now. TCU also has a new offensive system under Gordon Samis. So this game kicks off at noon on Saturday. Two new quarterbacks, two new offensive systems. They're playing on a different continent. I'm saying the play is the under. I like the under, 47.5, and maybe a slight play on TCU, maybe at 7.5. But I think the under is the way to go here, North Carolina and TCU. Coop, a thought before we go on?
2: Just a couple. What is exactly the North Carolina mascot?
1: It's the Ram, the Tar Heel.
2: And there's some guy with a hat. There's some guy with a hat, too. I don't know. I was just looking at some stuff on Carolina. The other thing is...
1: Maybe you're thinking of that beanie on the Wolfpack mascot.
2: Yeah, I was thinking of the Tar Heels. Okay. What's the deal with Jordan Hudson? Is she going to play for Belichick, or what's the deal with that?
1: I tell you what, if
2: that's
1: she
2: not
1: is,
2: as big as a story
1: now
2: so far this year.
1: Now, that's a game I can get behind if she's going to be in this game.
2: Yeah. I mean, okay. So I pick the Tar Heels because of Jordan Hudson.
1: Fair enough. All right, staying in the ACC, I guess. North Carolina State at UVA. Now, this game was supposed to be played in Rio de Janeiro, but that got scrapped for whatever reason. So Virginia gets the unexpected advantage of playing this game at home. They're in Charlottesville, and they're a 5.5-point favorite. Wolfpack C.J. Bailey, really like him. Liked him last year. Threw for over 3,100 yards, 25 touchdown passes. He can run, too. He's kind of a dark horse candidate for the ACC Player of the Year. Now, the Cavaliers, they have Bo Pribula, who played at Penn State, actually played against WVU in the past. He was at Missouri last year. They really thought things were going to work out. He looked good in the non-con. Once they started getting into SEC play, it really just did not work out for him. SEC defenses held him to just 4 touchdowns against 8 interceptions last year. But he's back, and you know we know him from Penn State. He can run a little bit. He can throw a little bit. My thing, though, is Virginia, they've had to make all kinds of changes on the defensive side of the ball. This is a very interesting game. I think West Virginia fans are going to be watching this game because UVA and WVU are going to be playing in Charlotte in a couple of weeks. You know what? 5.5 in a game like this, I'm taking the points. You know, I just kind of feel like we don't know who's on these teams. If you're going to give me almost a touchdown, I'm going to take it. I like the pack and give me the 5.5. Jack, you got any thoughts on NC State and UVA?
3: That's going to be an interesting game, Dave. I'm wondering, is it a conference game? Because they do all these weird things nowadays, whether they play week one and it's not a conference game. I'll admit I'm not a fan of if you're playing a non-conference game when it is a conference opponent. West Virginia basketball is going to have that in Vegas this year with the players era. I don't know how I feel about that.
1: All right. My research does not go that deep on whether or not this is a conference game. Coop, have you got a thought on the Pack and the Wahoos?
2: Yeah, just a brief one. The last thing that George Lucas taught me before he handed over the reins of the Star Wars franchise was that you are basically, you cannot be defeated if you have the high ground. Virginia literally sits on top of North Carolina physically on the map. They have the high ground. I'm going to have to take, I'll have to take Virginia.
1: That's about as fair as I can say. I like that.
2: I think so.
1: All right, New Mexico State at Florida State. Is there anybody who is on a hotter seat than Mike Norvell? I mean, his seat is burning up. But the one thing he can do, man, is hammer bad teams. He loves to put his foot down early. I mean, they beat East Texas A&M, whatever they are, 77-3. Kent State, 66-10 last year. 2 years ago, they beat Southern Miss, 66-13. North Alabama, 58-13. They pummeled Duquesne like 6 years ago. So when he gets a chance to put his foot on the neck, he's going to do it. Okay, New Mexico State has a pretty decent defense, or they have in the last couple of years, but their offense can't score. I don't think this game goes over, although the total's been coming back a little bit at 53.5. I say forget that, but take the Noles. You know, take the Noles. They're going to win this game 31-5. Does Norvell finish the season at FSU? I don't know, but they're going to win this game, and they're going to win it big. Jack, got any thoughts on Florida State?
3: I agree with you. His back is up against the wall right now. He's got to prove himself this year. And so I do think Florida State will show some improvement. They couldn't be worse than what they have been in the past couple of years.
1: That is definitely true. Coop, you got a thought on Florida State?
2: My only thought is that I lived sort of near, I didn't live in Las Cruces, but I lived in Albuquerque for a while, but I kind of like New Mexico, so I got to go with New Mexico.
1: This is Mexico State.
2: Yeah, I know. Okay. That's why I didn't live in Las Cruces. Okay. I lived in Albuquerque, but I like the area. I like New Mexico as a place.
1: All right. All right. Finally, stop me if you've heard this story before. Charles Huff's at a new school this year.
2: Seriously?
1: Yes. He's at his third school in 3 years. He's the new coach in Memphis. He's the new coach in Memphis. They're playing at UNLV. And Dan Mullen wants to get out of UNLV and get back into the Power Four. So therein lies the rub. They play this weekend. Memphis is a dog in this game by 5.5 points. Now, Jackson Arnold, there's a lot of hype of him leaving Auburn and going to UNLV. But things haven't been really going that great in the preseason. But, when push comes to shove, he's going to be the quarterback there. Charles Huff, man, say what you want about Charles Huff, and we have, frankly, but he knows how to get players. He's had the number 3 transfer class in all of the GC. Dan Mullen, he's kind of an offensive whiz. He's a little bit of a quarterback whisperer. I think he's an underrated coach. I really think he's an underrated coach. But I have to tell you, I just kind of feel like these week one games are just toss-ups. If you're going to give me the points, I think I'm going to – I really like the over here. 56.5. But if I had to pick one of these teams, I would make a small bet on Memphis. But the line has been coming back on this game. And you know what happens when the line kind of sneaks back. Right now the line's 4.5. You want to put a couple of ducats on Memphis, that's fine. But I really like the over here, 56.5 for Memphis and UNLV. That game is on Saturday. Jack,
3: I see this going for UNLV one of two ways, Dave. Could be a gangbuster season. They could be the G5 representative in the college football playoff. Or it could be a dumpster fire.
1: Right.
3: It could be, and I think that it's a 50-50 chance of either. It could be one of the two. And I think this first game is very interesting because we don't really know a whole lot about either team. There's a lot of questions that we have about both Memphis and UNLV. I think maybe you trend a little bit towards Memphis just because of the track record, maybe for them to cover that spread.
1: It's not a sexy game, but this might end up being the best game of the weekend. Coop, you got a thought on UNLV hosting Memphis?
2: My last one with this is just simply UNLV sports in general is much better when there's scandal. It seems like that in Vegas there should be some corruption and scandal going on. They need to get like another Tark-like guy in there to run some recruiting scams or do something, man. I mean, it's Vegas, right? And look at college. I mean, everything's legal anymore. It's all about stacking paper. It seems like Vegas should be the epicenter of the universe for this.
1: Yeah,
2: I got to take Vegas.
1: I like the cut of your jib on that. Jack, thank you.
3: Thank you.
1: All right, there you go. So, take that information as you will. Our non-guaranteed 5-star platinum club worth exactly what you paid for them. College football picks for week 0. A quick break, and we're coming back with the entertainment report.
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0: let's be honest for a second. Any U.S. president should be able to handle a few jokes, right? They should also be able to handle gas prices, health care, and the occasional international conflict. Look, y'all, I get it that some people are mad at me for goofing on Trump. But if you wanted me to make jokes about Kamala Harris, you should have voted for her. So for those who threatened to stop listening to my music based on my comments last night, I just want to say with conviction, go right ahead, because I'm going to keep speaking my truth or my name isn't Post Malone.
1: Hello, everyone. From The Watchdog, I'm Darnell Foster. With a look at your local weather forecast for your Wednesday, plenty of sunshine, just a few clouds, a daytime high near 83, the overnight low of 61 under partly cloudy skies, partly to mostly sunny for your Thursday, temperatures in the low 80s. Have yourself a great day, everyone. From The Watchdog, I'm Darnell Foster.
2: As their children. So what this does is it says to parents who might not really know how to use it at all, these safeguards are in place.
3: McCuskey says the $17 billion settlement announced today by the states requires controls to be put on those platforms like mandatory pause times. You can read more at WVMetroNews.com. Well, we've talked about the growth coming to Mason County with Nucor Steel and the Monarch Compute Campus and other businesses. Marshall Health says it's time for the Point Pleasant community to have an upticked emergency services to match the growth. Marshall Health and Rivers Health announcing the expansion today. Marshall Health Chief Engagement Officer Buffy Hammer says this is the result of a good relationship.
4: It's for the people of Mason.

0: County, and they need a new modern emergency department, and this is what we hope to give them today.
1: She spoke with WMOV Radio. The fundraising arm of Marshall University announcing some of its final fundraising numbers from the recently completed fiscal year. The Marshall University Foundation says it ended the year with $35.9 million in new gifts and commitments. 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
2: It's about pride. 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But it's more than football. 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
1: A stiff sentence in an attack sexual assault case in Jefferson County. Read more about that at our website this afternoon. We're a day away from the beginning of the high school football season, and we'll get it going tonight with the season debut edition of Metro News High School Sports Line. Co-host Fred Persinger says Princeton head coach Nathan Tanner will be one of the guests tonight.
3: He went 14-0 and won their first ever state football championship.
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0: right, welcome back to the show. By the way, you know, we give you the stock report every day at the top of the four, and people were really anticipating what was going on with NVIDIA's earnings for the second quarter. They are out, and they're pretty good. Earnings per share, NVIDIA was a winner. Gross margins, they were, the estimate was $700 million more than NVIDIA reported. But basically, the numbers are pretty good. The stock's down, but not much, down 1.3%, 1.6%. It's still trading north of $200 a share. The big story will come out when they get the conference call later. But NVIDIA's numbers. Here's the thing. It's been a while since NVIDIA's stock has, like, rocketed up after earnings. In fact, leading into this earnings reveal today, that NVIDIA stock had actually been down five of the last six quarterly reports. But the numbers are out. They're being interpreted, and the stock's trading just north of 206. All right. Coop, you ready to play some pick one? So let's go ahead and do it. Let's play pick one. In pick one, the rules are kind of explained in the title. In pick one for each topic, two choices are given, and you must select one of them. Hence, you must pick one. Coop and I have five sets of pick one topics. We have not seen each other's pick one selections. There are no correct answers. There are simply opinions. Honest responses, well, they're likely to result in hurt feelings that could jeopardize our friendship and working relationship. But we're willing to risk all that. Come on. For the sake of higher ratings, let's get started. Are you ready for pick one topic number one?
1: Yes, I am.
0: All right. Ryan Gosling.
1: A handsome man.
0: His production company is collaborating with Warner Brothers on a new live-action Flintstones movie that will follow a grown-up Bam Bam Rubble. They're currently searching for a writer. Previous live-action adaptations of the Flintstones include 1994, The Flintstones, and the 2000s, The Flintstones, Viva Rock Vegas, which combined to earn $400 million globally. So, better cartoon, The Flintstones or The Jetsons? Better cartoon, Flintstones or The Jetsons? Please pick one.
1: I watched both of them quite a bit as a kid. I think that I've always had a there's a deeper mythology to the Flintstones. You know, you got Gazoo, you got the
0: Kazoo.
1: Yeah, you got the lodge. You know, you got all the sayings. You know, like Wilma and Betty when they would take off and they would talk to charge it.
0: Right.
1: So, you know, they talk about the credit cards and stuff. And there was just a better gimmick. Like, I think that the Flintstones generally was a better gimmick, and it was basically an animated version of the Honeymooners. Which obviously is a classic comedy and is great. I'm looking forward to the Jetsons project that's coming up. I think that has some real potential to be pretty good. I think that we can do some stuff with that. But honestly, I got to tell you that if we're going to be mining this kind of stuff and making these movies anyway, like an adult Bam Bam doesn't sound like the worst idea,
0: no,
1: frankly.
0: No.
1: I mean, you know, I'm not going to bang down the door for it, but if somebody's rolling by these ideas to me, that's not a bad one. So yeah, I'm, yeah.
0: So you got the Flintstones.
1: Yeah, I'm the Flintstones.
0: Flintstones.
1: Yeah.
0: Okay. Topic number two. Bavaria's 65th German finger wrestling championship had 150 competitors last Sunday.
1: Nice.
0: The unusual sport pits two opponents against each other across a table, each linking their middle fingers through a leather loop. Competitors attempt to drag their opponent to their side. Bounce normally lasts a few seconds, and in rare occasions, 1 minute. The sports traces its roots to the Alpine region and remains deeply popular throughout Bavaria. Would you rather be a finger wrestling champ or a paper football champ? Would you rather be a finger wrestling champ or a paper football champ? Please pick one.
1: I'm watching a video of this finger wrestling. You said the German finger wrestling, right?
0: Yes.
1: There's no joke to this.
0: I know.
1: This is like a thing that you have looped around your middle fingers, and so you're just like wailing at each other, like jerking back and forth on this thing. Like, I can see Kenny Loggins doing a song for German finger wrestling.
0: Right.
1: You know what I mean? I can see, you know, Stallone turning his hat around backwards and doing a little German finger wrestling. That's some good stuff. Paper football. I mean, I love it, you know, but at first blush, I would have gone with the paper football. But after looking at this video, I got to go with it. I can't pick that over this. This is some tough stuff here.
0: Yeah.
1: This German finger wrestling, some tough stuff.
0: I know.
2: here's the thing, though. Nobody ever tore a tendon in paper football.
1: Oh, don't get me wrong. Okay. I mean, I would rather play paper football, probably. If I had to pick which one is... I was teaching my daughter to play paper football a couple months ago. She didn't really take to it all that much. You know what? I mean, I'm never going to do this stupid German finger wrestling thing. Of course it's paper football.
2: Pick one, topic number three. Guess what John Wayne and Elvis had in common? They both love grits.
1: Oh,
2: they loved grits. In fact, there's a John Wayne cookbook where one of the recipes inside it is True Grits with Cheese.
1: Ha ha ha. I see what he did there.
2: Okay, see what I did that? See, he made grits with a mix of cheddar and mozzarella. Meanwhile, Elvis grew up in Mississippi. He ate lots of grits when he grew up, and he would have extravagant omelets and pounds of bacon. They both loved their grits. So, Coop, how do you like your grits? How do you like your grits? Pick one, topic number three. With cheese or without?
1: Yep. Easy for me, without. I like just plain I don't hate them with cheese. And if I go to a restaurant that has a nice grits with cheese of some kind, because I know that's usually how they make them, that's fine. I mean, I'll eat them. But if I'm making them or if I prefer the way I make them, just salt, butter, and pepper. That's it.
2: Man, I think that's the answer.
1: Yeah, that's the way I eat my grits, man. That's it.
2: Chris Lawrence was the same way. We all kind of like our grits without.
1: Yeah, I make grits about once a month in a pot at home. I love grits.
2: All right, pick one, topic number four. The surviving members of Soundgarden will be performing at halftime during the Seahawks home opener on September the 9th.
1: Yeah.
2: Taylor Momsen from the Pretty Reckless will front the band. Pearl Jam's Mike McCready will be an additional guitarist. McCready will also perform the national anthem before the kickoff. So, more likely to listen to next, Soundgarden or Alice in Chains? Let's make this about the 90s. More likely to listen to next, Soundgarden or Alice in Chains?
1: Let's see. Who am I more likely to listen to next? I like both of them. By the way, isn't Taylor Moore, isn't she the Lucy Who?
2: Oh,
1: like
2: I'm not sure.
1: Yeah, I think she played in the Jim Carrey Who movie. I think she's a little girl in that. I think the lead singer of the Pretty Reckless.
2: Nice.
1: I think it's the same person.
2: Nice.
1: Let me see. Soundgarden or Alice in Chains? Man, I really like both bands, to be honest with you. But frankly, when they're in the pocket...
2: it's a tough one, isn't it?
1: It is tough. Recently, I've been listening to Alice in Chains more, so that's what I'm going to go with. I listened to Dirt last weekend, I think, so I'm going to go with Alice in Chains.
2: Good record. All right, finally, pick one, topic number five. The cast of 30 Rock will reunite for a one-night-only anniversary event at Radio City Music Hall on October the 11th. Tina Fey, Alec Baldwin, Tracy Morgan, Jack McBrayer, they're all confirmed. Proceeds will go to the Boys and Girls Club of Harlem. Tickets pre-sales began this morning. Two-hour car ride, Coop. Two-hour car ride. Tina Fey or Tracy Morgan? Two-hour car ride. Tracy Morgan or Tina Fey? Please pick one.
1: That's pretty easy for me as well. 30 Rock had another special during COVID where it was just them all behind their computers acting like their characters, and they put together some plot with it. It wasn't terrible for what it was. It was a sort of a 30 Rock episode. Man, I love Tina Fey. 30 Rock, there's some times that if you asked me that I would tell you 30 Rock's my favorite comedy of all time, sitcom of all time. I absolutely love that show. I've read Tina Fey's book. I think it's fantastic. I think she's hugely talented. I would love to have a two-hour conversation with her. I like Tracy Morgan, don't get me wrong, but I'm a legitimate fan of Tina Fey. I would go there.
2: That surprised me. That surprised me that you went that way. All right, what do you got for me?
1: All right, first of all, I need you to pick a benefit. Pick a benefit. Which of these would you rather spend with the rest of your life? The rest of your life with no red lights, or the rest of your life with no passwords or anything like it ever again?
2: Oh, that's easy. A password. So easy. So easy.
1: Better than no red lights.
2: Passwords.
1: I know, man.
2: Passwords.
1: And that's something
2: I can dodge
1: else.
2: Stuff. I'm a pretty good dodger, but passwords? Oh, brother.
1: I hear you, man. I hear you. All right, let's see. Pick a song credit. Which of these would you rather have to your credit? An iconic lyrical hook or a legendary guitar riff?
2: Ooh, what a great question. Well, I think it's got to be lyric, okay? A riff's a great riff, okay? But a legendary lyric touches you on a lot of levels, right?
1: I think they both could be the right answer, but I hear what you're saying.
2: Yeah,
1: I hear what you're saying.
2: I mean, if you have a really tremendous lyric, you'll also remember the music, okay? But sometimes if you have just a famous riff, you won't even remember what the song is.
1: But that's something to be said, too, that you just remember the riff or the rest of the song is unforgettable.
2: I think the lyric's the answer.
1: Okay, lyric it is. Let's see, question number three. What is a better classic commercial campaign? Better classic commercial campaign. Life Cereal's Mikey. We all know Mikey. Mikey will eat anything. Right. Or Double Mint and Chewing Gum and the Double Mint Twins. Which there were different Double Mint Twins for every generation, and they had their jingle, of course.
2: Yeah.
1: The Double Mint Twins and jingle or Mikey and Life Cereal, which was a better classic ad campaign?
2: I think the Double Mint Twins campaign is much more successful, okay? It's more iconic and probably could not exist in 2026 the way it did before.
1: That's probably true.
2: That said, I think it is the better campaign.
1: Okay. Yeah. All right. Double Mint Twin or the Double Mint Twins campaign it is.
2: Yeah.
1: Question number four. All right. I know how much you love Bad Boys. You know, you like to have them on your team.
2: You got that right.
1: So you got to pick me a wide receiver. Who are you picking? This was so much closer than I thought. Who are you picking between Michael Irvin and Chad Ochocinco?
2: Oh, really?
1: Yes.
2: Oh, really? Well, I got to tell you. When Chad Johnson had that jacket that had all of his stats on the back, man, I love that. What a boss move that was.
1: He ain't wrong. He may not be wrong. He may not be wrong.
2: Listen, I'm a Steeler Mark, right?
1: Yeah.
2: So I can't vote for Michael Irvin for anything.
1: Yeah, I hear you.
2: Okay. So I got – but Chad Johnson, man, he terrorized the Steelers too.
1: I hear you.
2: But I think I got to go with which one's a better player? Which one I'd rather have?
1: Either way, whichever way you want to take it.
2: I bet you Ocinco's got better numbers. I bet he's got better numbers. But Michael's got the rings. Okay. But I can't go for Michael Irvin. Forget it, playmaker. Give me Chad Johnson.
1: Man, this is amazing. And Ochocinco has a point. Why isn't he in the Hall of Fame if Michael's in the Hall of Fame? It's just the rings that are the difference, right? They have nearly identical games played, nearly identical yardage. Michael has a little bit more yardage. Ochocinco has more touchdowns, has more Pro Bowls, more All Pros,
2: and he played on terrible teams.
1: I think he has a point. To be completely honest with you, okay, but you took.
2: I'm taking Chad Ochocinco.
1: You're taking Ochocinco. All right, I made you take a bingle. That's pretty good. All right, what do we have? Our last question here. Okay, so let's see. Both emerged from the early 80s L.A. scene as all-female bands who wrote and played their own music, a rarity that made them trailblazers. The Go-Go's came first, breaking through in 1981 with Beauty and the Beat and the hits Our Lips Are Sealed and We Got the Beat, powered by Belinda Carlisle and Jane Wilden. The Bangles followed mid-decade with a jangler, harmony-rich sound, scoring Manic Monday and Walk Like an Egyptian and Eternal Flame, led by Susanna Hoff. Dave, I am asking you to pick your all-girls 80 band. Is it the Go-Go's or the Bangles?
2: Oh, this is easy. The Go-Go's by far. They lap the Bangles.
1: Okay,
2: They lap them.
1: Album covers are close.
2: Yeah, they are. There's a pretty good story about that first Go-Go album cover.
1: That's a great album.
2: It's a great album. No, this is not close. This is not
1: close. I just wanted to talk about the two all-girl bands. I love both of them.
2: I do, too. I'm there for that. But the Go-Go's by a long margin. All right, there you go. That's buy or sell. Let's take a quick break, and we'll come back with the On the State File.
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0: birthday file. We'll start with the birthdays. Sports birthdays up first, as always. Birthdays today. Oh, the beard. James Harden. Man, how's he going to spend all that money? More than a $500 million earned as a basketball player. He's 37 years old today. David Price. Played for a lot of teams. Won a Cy Young Award with the Rays. Five-time All-Star. World Series champ. With the Red Sox, 2018, he's 41 years old today. Macaulay Culkin is 46. Branford Marsalis, 66 today. Chris Pine, Wonder Woman, Star Trek, 46 years old today. Melissa McCarthy is 56 years old today. Oh, John Mulaney is having a birthday today. He's 44 years old. Let's go way back and get some early John Mulaney stand-up.
1: The morning after a blackout, that was so strange because I always feel like this detective trying to solve the mystery of how I got home the night before. It's the case of the empty wallet and the for some reason bleeding knee. And luckily I can get right on the case because I'm still fully clothed from the night before.
0: There you go. John Mulaney. 44 years old today. Also, from the movies on this day, 1951, An American in Paris. Music by George Gershwin, directed by Vincent Minnelli, starring Gene Kelly, premieres in theaters.
2: This is Paris, and I'm an American who lives here. I'm a painter. All my life, that's all I've ever wanted to do. Brother, if you can't paint in Paris, you better give up and marry the boss's daughter.
3: Oh, I have a lot of good friends in Paris. A lot of very good friends.
4: And I am one of them. I'm a concert pianist. That's a pretentious way of saying I'm unemployed at the moment.
0: There you go. American in Paris on this date in 1951 debuts. It won the Academy Award for Best Picture in 1952. 1996, Seventh Heaven. Premieres on the WB, starring a very young Jessica Biel.
5: From Aaron Spelling comes a celebration of life and the love that holds us together. Seventh Heaven, this fall on the WB.
0: Seventh Heaven on this date, 1996. From hockey on this date, 1971, Bobby Orr signs a five-year deal with the Bruins worth $1 million. It's the first $1 million contract in NHL history.
6: Bobby Orr, now he's going to be a little, he's always been a marked man, but he's going to be even more of a marked man this year. Is that going to, are you going to have to make any adjustments, or are you just going to take each game as it comes along?
7: That's right, just take each game as I come along, play my game like I have been.
6: You know what I'm thinking about Jimmy Roberts now, you think that maybe something like this may develop in the rest of the league?
7: I don't think so, I don't think they can do that, I don't think they can put a player back on the point and leave him out there against anybody because he's right out of the play. And when you're in your own end, it just means trouble for you because that's one less guy that we have to worry about, and we should have a guy open in there. But I don't think they can do that. I'll just go along and play.
0: What a great reference to Jimmy Roberts. He was famously assigned by Scotty Bowman of the Blues to shadow and shut down Bobby Orr during the 1970 Stanley Cup Finals. Didn't work. Did not work. And our musical birthday to the break. Shirley Manson of Garbage is 60 years old today. How is that even possible? The five things to know at 5 o'clock in sports are coming next.

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Sports headlines at 5 o'clock, Major League Baseball this afternoon. Padres lead the Pirates 1-0, top of the fourth, and the Reds and the Giants in San Francisco tied at 2 in the top of the fourth. And the rich getting richer. Tommy Castellanos has committed to Texas Tech as a quarterback. Details in the 5 o'clock hour. This is Metro News, the voice of West Virginia.

0: From ABC News, I'm Michelle Franzen. Meta reaching a landmark settlement today with 52 state attorneys general to settle claims Facebook and Instagram posed a mental health threat to minors. The social media giant agreeing to pay $18 billion to add protections to its apps, including a two-hour daily limit for users under 18. Here's ABC's Elizabeth Schulze.
1: What we're looking at here is an agreement that effectively concedes that some of the design features on these apps got young users addicted, and the states had claimed that that contributed to harming the mental health of these young users, and now Meta will be forced to make these changes.
0: The settlement still needs court approval. A federal judge who had blocked the most controversial aspects of President Trump's executive order aimed at restricting mail-in ballots, namely employing the Postal Service as the primary enforcer of mail voter eligibility, has now lifted the decision following the Supreme Court's ruling this week that legal challenges are premature. It gives the Trump administration the green light to move forward, but the mail ballot executive order could face new legal challenges. Flash flooding in Nepal now blamed for more than 150 deaths. Hundreds still listed as missing, including 47 American tourists.
2: A rescue operation is underway. Where this took place near the border with China is a popular destination with tourists. And according to the Nepalese Tourism Board, nearly 400 tourists are missing. The army has urged people to remain on high alert and to stay in safe places.
0: A judge has granted Brian Koberger a new hearing in his bid to reverse his guilty plea for the murders of four Idaho college students in 2022. Koberger pleaded guilty in July 2025 after nearly 3 years of insisting on his innocence. He was sentenced to four consecutive life sentences, a new hearing now set for next summer. Fans are paying tribute to country music icon and humanitarian Dolly Parton, who died yesterday. Her publicist says it followed a brief battle with cancer. You're listening to ABC News.
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3: These statements have not been evaluated by the FDA. This product is not intended to diagnose, treat, cure, or prevent any disease.
0: In Montana, law enforcement are investigating a mass shooting outside Billings last weekend. Authorities say a man fatally shot 8 of his relatives, including 4 children, as they gathered for Sunday dinner. A fire then burned the house down to the foundation. A man whose ex-wife and 2 children were among the dead says the shooter was 44-year-old Alan Smith, who then killed himself. Yellowstone County Sheriff Ken O'Donnell says the victim spanned 4 generations, a great-grandmother in her 90s, to a 7-year-old girl.
7: This is a tragic loss. I keep using the word tragic this week, but I don't think tragic is a strong enough word for this. It's worse than that.
0: O'Donnell says answers could be hard to come by because so many people, including Smith's parents, are dead. British actor Tim Curry died. The stage, voice, and film actor nominated for 3 Tony Awards during his career that spanned 6 decades. ABC's Alex Stone with details.
8: Born in the UK in 1946, he got his start on stage in the West End, starring in the original production of Hair in 1968. He then moved on to Hollywood, catching his big break, playing Dr. Frankenfurter in the 1975 cult classic film The Rocky Horror Picture Show. The film was initially ignored by critics and audiences, but developed a second life as a cultural event in the midnight movie space. It was a role he would also play on the Broadway stage.
0: The cast on that revival says they will honor Tim Curry tonight. Tim Curry was 80 years old. I'm Michelle Franzen, ABC News.
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11: Hello, everyone. From the Watchdog, I'm Darnell Foster. With a look at your local weather forecast for your Wednesday, plenty of sunshine, just a few clouds, a daytime high near 83, the overnight low of 61 under partly cloudy skies, partly to mostly sunny for your Thursday, temperatures in the low 80s. Have yourself a great day, everyone. From the Watchdog, I'm Darnell Foster.
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1: All right, welcome back to the show. It's 5:06 in West Virginia. Time to start the third and final hour of our program today, Metro News Hotline. Thanks so much for tuning in today, folks. I really do appreciate it. Got a lot of stuff to get into in this hour. But before we do that, just let me give you a reminder. Now, we know a lot of our listeners tune in when they're in the car, and this is our most listened to hour. Drive time, don't you know? 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It's a one-way relationship here. We're here for you when you're ready to listen. But I do want to make you aware that we get going every day at 3:06, and we take you through until 6 o'clock. 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I know I can get on your nerves, but you can also check out any individual hours. We also chop it into little 10-minute segments of the most entertaining bits, or what we think is entertaining anyway, of the program, and you can find that at the website as well. So when you get to the front page, just hit that podcast link. You'll find our show. You'll find all the other shows on the network in a podcast form, so you can listen to them when you're ready to listen. And for those of you who are watching our program today, you're watching a radio show, how crazy is that, on YouTube or Facebook Live or the Metro News TV app, let me send out a special video hello. So I'm glad you're tuned in. We've got a lot of stuff to get into in this particular hour. We'll keep our eyes on Major League Baseball this afternoon. Critical game for the Pirates. Reds are playing the Giants. Some games are already completed today. We'll keep our eyes on all that stuff. We're going to reset our question of the day. And I want to talk, you know, we haven't really talked too much Mountaineer football or Mountaineer sports yet, but I want to fix that. Ryan Decker is going to join me here in a minute. Was on Channel 12, Golden Blue Report, Golden Blue Nation, excuse me. And I just noticed yesterday on social media that he's leaving after a long time. And I'm a fan of his work. And I just wanted to talk a little bit about that with him. And we're going to get him on the air here in a second. So we'll do that. We'll play In or Out. That'll be at 5:25. Tony Caridi normally joins me every Wednesday at 5:33. Tony's out of the box today. He'll be on the show tomorrow at 4:30. But with Tony out of the box today, I thought we'd get David Schultz in there. Slide him in today from Locked On Sun Belt Conference to talk about the first week of the college football season in which so many teams from the Sun Belt, which include Marshall, will be playing teams from the Power Four. So how many of these Sun Belt teams have a shot to like David struck down Goliath, trying to win a game against a team from the Power Four? Marshall's going to be at Penn State week number one right now. They're more than three touchdown underdogs in the game, 24 points, 24 and a half points, depending on where you follow the line. So we'll talk a little bit about that. And, I think a lot of people are looking at the Sun Belt and basically saying that James Madison, after what they've done the last couple of years, is the preseason favorite. Can a team really be a preseason favorite when you have a brand-new head coach and you've only got four returning starters? And I don't think they have any returning starters on defense. Is that possible? I kind of feel like the Sun Belt is absolutely wide open. So we'll talk about that. I'll roll my theory out to David Schultz, and we'll see what he thinks about it, whether he salutes it or not. When we run it up the flagpole, we'll do that at 5:33. And then before we get on out of here, we'll get all of the responses gathered up to our question of the day, which is this. The $17 billion Meta settlement this afternoon with a variety of states. It was announced earlier today. It centers on teen social media usage limits. So the question of the day, and it is sponsored by Selango Law, if you had a forced two-hour daily limit on your favorite social media app, what would you actually do with all that extra free time? Can you imagine? If you had a forced two-hour daily limit on your favorite social media app, what would you actually do with all that extra free time instead of the constant doom scrolling that just goes on and on and on? Suddenly, that wouldn't be available to you. What would you do? Would you maybe learn a language and another language? Maybe play an instrument? Clean out your basement? Who knows? We want to know. If you had a forced two-hour daily limit on your favorite social media app, what would you actually do with all that extra free time? To text, get those texts in, 304-TALK, 304-304-8255-304. I'm on X. Yeah, still there. At Weekly, W-E-E-K-L-E-Y, one word, three E's, W-E-E-K-L-E-Y. All right, let me bring Ryan Decker into the conversation to talk about his career, West Virginia University sports, and what's next. Ryan, thanks for coming on the show. How are you doing today?
2: Dave, I'm great. I'm excited to be on with you. Always been a fan, so really appreciate this opportunity.
1: Hey, let me ask you this. You're a lot younger than I am, so people change jobs. How are you dealing with the transition? How you hanging in there with that?
2: Yeah, so far so good. So day three at the new job at Interaction Media in Morgantown, and so far so good. They're throwing me into the deep end early, which is exactly how I like it. Let's just go ahead and get our hands dirty early on. So yeah, it's been good so far. First time in my entire life doing the 9-to-5 job schedule. So that has been a bit of an adjustment. But other than that, it's going really well. So no complaints here.
1: So you started, you're a West Virginia guy, right? So you started at Channel 12 at WBOY. I was there very briefly. How long were you at Channel 12?
2: So I was at BOY for about three and a half years, graduated from WVU in 2018, started there the very next week, and then was there through about October of 2021, so about 3.5 years there at WBOY, and then made the switch over to Golden Blue Nation, and I've been there ever since until last Friday.
1: So, you know, you've been grinding on these Golden Blue Nation reports. I would see them on WOWK here in Charleston, so, and I would always marvel at the way you would find stuff to talk about outside of the football, basketball, and baseball season. It's a grind.
2: It definitely was. You know, the summer certainly can get difficult at times. Local sports journalists, they certainly know what I'm talking about. But, you know, it was always fun. It gives you an opportunity to be a little bit different or unique, or to find something different to reflect on or highlight, or someone different to talk to. So the summer was always a good opportunity to get creative.
1: All right, so you know, you did the Golden Blue Nation report for quite a while. You were part of the original gang, right?
2: Not part of the original gang. So they rebranded from what was West Virginia Illustrated right before I joined.
1: Gotcha. Okay.
2: And really only one member of the original gang is still there. That's Nick Farrell. He's the executive producer and has been. That's kind of who I replaced. He moved up a rank and I moved up a rank to follow him. So yeah, and Nick is still there. But other than that, the gang has gone on to various journeys.
1: So what do you consider some of your favorite stories regarding WVU during your time there at Golden Blue Nation?
2: Yeah, Dave, you know, really fortunate in my time. One of the last major things I covered with Golden Blue Nation was WVU baseball's inaugural trip to Omaha and the College World Series. And, you know, I fell in love with that team and that program as a college student through the college radio station. Got to be with that team in 2017 when they made the NCAA tournament for the first time in 21 years. So fell in love with that team and got emotional a couple months ago watching them run onto the field for the first time from the first base dugout or third base dugout, wherever I was. That was just such a cool moment. Got to chat with a couple of former players while I was out there. And they just kind of marveled at the prospect of West Virginia baseball finally being in Omaha after all these years. So that was certainly a highlight for me. The Greenbrier 5 game down at the Greenbrier earlier this past academic year, I guess you could say, with women's basketball. That was just such a cool experience watching a team of literally 5 players after halftime take down a nationally ranked Duke team. That was just such a fun experience. And then to add on to that, that team ended up hosting NCAA tournament games this year at the Coliseum, which was just so cool. A couple others, I mean, the football win over Pitt in 2023, kind of getting that monkey off the program's back, was really cool to be a part of and to see there in person. The College Cup for men's soccer in 23, that was just such a unique experience, a program that had never been that far before. Getting to that point in the season was really cool to be able to go down to Louisville and see that. And then just a couple of the, I guess, interviews and the things that we get to do on a daily basis there with Golden Blue Nation, I'll miss doing. Like, was looking through stuff the other day. A couple of the special teams interviews that I did over the years with Leighton Bechtel, the holder, and Austin Brinkman, the long snapper.
1: Nice.
2: Just unique guys, unique storylines, funny moments with them that were fun to look back on. And then certainly it seems topical now. The Willie Akers interview I did a few years ago on Jerry West Day when they retired Jerry West's number throughout the entire athletics department. And then West Virginia ends up taking down two ranked.
1: Ryan, he's still there?
2: Okay. Still there with the Willie Akers. Just such a special interview that I got to do that, and it seems very topical now.
1: That's fine. Yeah, absolutely, it is. Absolutely. So, man, I'm going to miss you on the pregame shows because I would always watch that.
2: Well, we definitely appreciate watching. I will say I will not miss waking up that early on a Saturday morning to get over to the football field.
1: Sure.
2: I will say that. But that being said, being there for all those games, traveling with the team the last few years, I mean, certainly gave me a lot of memories, a lot of great memories and fun experiences.
1: That's awesome. That's awesome. Well, I definitely wanted to touch base with you. I was surprised when I saw that you were leaving. Are you going to miss sports? What are you going to be doing in your new role?
2: Yeah, so maybe a little bit of sports crossover, just depending on what each day brings, but mainly a video editor and content producer for Interaction Media. It's a marketing and advertising agency in Morgantown. And we've got clients throughout the state, so hitting the ground running there. But I bumped into one of the guys who works there. I guess it was last year when Hope Gas became the naming rights holder for the Coliseum. So there's a bit of a sports crossover there at times. But yeah, I mean, certainly are going to be watching the Mountaineers any chance I get, and staying extremely passionate about sports and other ventures as well.
1: Well, hey, I'm just glad I got a chance to talk to you because I understand your last report for Golden Blue Nation was last Friday, and I saw your social media post yesterday. And when I saw it, I thought, man, I got to get Ryan on the air because I really appreciated the work that you did covering WVU for the last few years on the Golden Blue Nation. Hey, thanks for coming on the show, and best of luck to you in the future. And don't be a stranger.
2: Definitely will not be a stranger, Dave. Thank you so much. Definitely appreciate what you just said there. And, definitely keep in touch.
1: All right, Ryan Decker, longtime part of the Golden Blue Nation on the Nexstar Network. We saw that on many of the same many stations around the state of West Virginia, Channel 12 as well. Really a guy to keep your eye on, absolutely. Let's take a quick break, and we'll come back. We'll play In or Out in just a moment.
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8: 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So I've always enjoyed that part of it.
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0: All right, welcome back. Almost 25 after. This has been a quickly moving show. 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
1: Ready to go.
0: All right. 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Arby's steak nuggets, in or out?
1: There's just something about this that doesn't seem right. I can't imagine how it's good. How can a piece of steak nugget be good? The way chicken nuggets work is it's not like real chicken. It's processed chicken that they reform into the nugget that you can eat. I'm not complaining. I'm fine with it, but I can't see how that works with steak. But it's steak, right? I'm slightly in.
0: Yeah.
1: I'm actually just curious.
0: Yeah, you know what? I'm sort of curious adjacent on this, because if it didn't work, why are they bringing it back?
1: Exactly.
0: Right?
1: But it's Arby's, and in my opinion, they just throw everything at the wall. So I don't know.
0: That may be true. That may be true. You know what? I'm kind of with you on this. I'm going to be slightly in.

0: Regal Theaters have introduced collectible popcorn buckets for Avengers Endgame, the re-release. The Iron Man Mark 85 helmet and the Nano Gauntlet both feature LED lights. The helmet projects I Love You 3000 from one eye, while the gauntlet's six Infinity Stones illuminate. Let's just talk about popcorn buckets. Popcorn buckets. In or out?
1: I have to just comment on this Avengers thing. That seems like a very odd one, considering the character's not in the movie.
0: Yeah, it's...
1: The actor is, but not the character.
0: The Avengers Doomsday is set for release on December the 18th. I just want to talk about buckets.
1: Yeah, buckets. Popcorn buckets. Oh, okay. Well, I can tell you this. The theater that reopened next to our house, downtown here,
0: yeah.
1: Park Place,
0: right.
1: I think they still have it where you can get a bucket, get your popcorn, eat it, and then go back and get a refill for free. That kind of bucket, I'm totally in on.
0: Okay.
1: So I'm gonna use that as my bucket, and I'm going to be in, because free refills for your popcorn bucket is pretty tight.
0: Here's another. You know, we could almost do a future question of the day about this. What movie franchise would make you spend $30 on a specialty popcorn bucket?
1: I mean, I don't know if there's any anymore.
0: I don't know, man. I don't know.
1: I'm gonna be
0: slightly out on this.
1: Okay.
0: You know, if you want to sell me a souvenir, fine. But it doesn't have to be a popcorn bucket, does it? You know? I don't know. I get the feeling like sometimes I can sense in the force people who are in their cars being against me on this.
1: I don't know, man, because my other thing with this, just going back to the original point, is that this sounds like it was for the last Avengers movie. Infinity Gauntlets, Iron Man, I mean, that's all in the past.
0: Yeah.
1: That's weird.
0: Well, if Ryan was here, would Ryan be in on this?
1: He would probably not.
0: He'd probably be in on it because I'm out.
1: Maybe.
0: Yeah, maybe.
1: He'd find some way to get around to that.
0: Yeah. All right, finally, this one's about a celebrity. Oh, guess who's making a TV comeback at the age of 81?
1: Arthur Fonzarelli.
0: Tom Selleck.
1: Oh, okay.
0: Tom Selleck is going to be coming back.
1: Show's not on anymore? The Blue Blood show?
0: The Blue Bloods? No, where he was like the police chief.
1: Yeah, I had no idea. Okay.
0: That was on for 14
1: years.
0: I know,
1: yeah. I thought it was still on.
0: He's 81. He's going to guest star on an untitled Apple TV Plus comedy alongside Elizabeth Banks and Ted Danson. Now, he and Danson were in that 1987 film.
1: Three Men and a Baby, baby.
0: Yeah, that was 40 years ago.
1: Holy cow.
0: 40 years ago.
1: Steve Guttenberg, too.
0: Yeah, Tom Selleck in or out.
1: And I've always been a fan of Tom Selleck. I love Back to the Magnum days, of course. I just think that Tom Selleck, he would have been Indiana Jones at one time, too, right?
0: Yeah, yeah.
1: I've always liked him. And with Ted Danson, man, that Ted Danson is doing better work now than he's done any other point in his career. Amazing. Anyway, Tom Selleck, I got to be in, man.
0: I can't fight it. Tom Selleck, I'm absolutely in.
1: I'm out on reverse mortgages, though. I'm totally out on reverse mortgages.
0: Solid point there. All right, we're talking Sun Belt football when we come back. This is Metro News, the voice of West Virginia.
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3: 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From the Watchdog, I'm Darnell Foster. With a look at your local weather forecast for your Wednesday, plenty of sunshine, just a few clouds, a daytime high near 83, the overnight low of 61 under partly cloudy skies, partly to mostly sunny for your Thursday, temperatures in the low 80s. Have yourself a great day, everyone. From the Watchdog, I'm Darnell Foster.
4: Which makes us excited. And, you know, it is a crown jewel of our state, and it's recognized worldwide. And, you know, I just want to make sure that, you know, Kennedy Lewis brings a good reputation, strong financial background.
5: U.S. Senator Jim Justice's family will have two members on the five-person board going forward. Jill Justice has already been named. The state of West Virginia is receiving $114 million from the parent company of Facebook in a settlement. State Attorney General J.B. McCuskey says the settlement with Meta will add more safeguards to protect children.
6: There's going to be robust age verification to ensure that parents know that their children are not interacting with children with adults who are posing as children online, predators, etc., who use these platforms to prey on their children, something that we talked a lot about in our Roblox settlement.
5: Meta is paying $17.1 billion total in the multi-state agreement. The city of Huntington has a new fire chief. Christopher Blanton was sworn in today. 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
7: Come on, Liam, let's go. Get open. Come on, go for it. Wake up. Wake up, Liam.

0: Oh, come on, use your head.
1: I don't want it.
0: Dominate.
2: There he goes again. 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
3: That's what Liam wants.
2: That's what we all want.
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5: An inmate at the federal prison in Beckley has pleaded guilty to having contraband. U.S. attorneys say 31-year-old Quantel Saunders had THC and cocaine on his body in October 2024 when he was searched. He'll be sentenced in December. A man convicted in a random violent Jefferson County attack has been sentenced. Asaichin Chiagera faces between 37 and 160 years in prison. Prosecutors say he attacked the victim, sexually assaulted her, along with stabbing and strangling her. From the Metro News Anchor Desk, I'm Jack Carlson.
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7: 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Tony's out of the box today, but he'll be in tomorrow. He'll join us at 4:33. We're going to talk with David Schultz from the Locked On Sunbelt podcast here in just a moment, YouTube channel as well, about Sunbelt teams, including Marshall, that will be taking aim on upset opportunities against teams from the Power Four conferences. And that includes Coastal Carolina, West Virginia's opening game opponent. So the Mountaineers will be hosting the Chanticleers. That will be a week from Saturday. So I just want to talk a little bit about these matchups. And maybe there's just a little bit amongst the national media looking at the Sun Belt Conference. Maybe just we might be overestimating JMU just a little bit. Just a little bit. So we're going to talk to him about that in just a sec. Question of the day. We really haven't gotten into too many of your responses. We're going to fix that a little bit later on in the half hour. We're starting to get quite a few. So the big story nationally today has to be the $17 billion settlement by Meta with multiple states in this country announced today, centering on team social media usage limits. So here's the question of the day, and it is sponsored by Selango Law. If you had a forced 2-hour daily limit on your favorite social media app, what would you actually do with all of that extra free time, right? Say, for example, after a couple of hours, no more doom scrolling, you know, no more checking your Facebook, you got to set your phone down. What would you do with all that extra free time if you had a forced 2-hour daily limit on your favorite social media app? What would you actually do with all that extra free time? Maybe learn to play a musical instrument, learn a language, clean out the basement, mow the lawn, use that phone to maybe call a relative. What would you do with that? Get another job, a secondary job, another income stream? That's the question. If you had a forced 2-hour daily limit on your favorite social media app, what would you actually do with all that extra free time? To respond, text those in, 304-TALK-304, 304-8255-304. I'm on X at Weekly, W-E-E-K-L-E-Y, one word, three E's, W-E-E-K-L-E-Y. By the way, we're keeping our eyes on both the Pirates and the Reds who are playing this afternoon. Going to the seventh inning, the Reds are trailing the Giants 6-2. And I mentioned that Bubba Chandler for the Pirates, this is arguably maybe the most important start of his young baseball career. He's pitched pretty well, but right now the Pirates are losing to the Padres in San Diego, 2-0. Chandler has 74 pitches through the first five, so he's in pretty good shape to go out there for another inning. We'll let you know how that works out. But let's talk a little bit about Sun Belt Conference football. And David Schultz joins me from the Locked On podcast. David, how are you doing today?
8: I'm doing well, Dave. How are you?
7: So let me ask you, first of all, what do you make? Are you ready to write in pen that JMU is going to win the Sun Belt?
8: Oh, no, I don't have JMU winning the East.
7: Oh, you don't?
8: I got ODU winning the East. I got Troy winning the West. And I got Troy winning the Sun Belt Championship. Yep.
7: All right. So where do you have JMU in the standings in the East? Do you have them third? Do you have them second? Where you got them?
8: No, I got them right behind. I got them behind ODU, and Marshall is third.
7: I gotcha. Well, there's a little bit of buzz about Marshall. We were talking about this a couple of days ago. I don't know if you saw this or not, but The Athletic ranked all 138 teams, and they've got Marshall ranked at 101. Do you think there will be 100 teams, triple figures, 100 teams better than Marshall this year? 100 teams?
8: I don't. I don't. I give The Athletic a little bit more credit. RJ Young from Fox Sports, he ranked all 138 FBS teams, and he had Southern Miss third in the Sun Belt in terms of his rankings. And I just don't know how much these national guys know about the Sun Belt, right? We've had a couple of guys announce, starting quarterbacks for the Sun Belt that we knew when they got there. Malachi Singleton was announced as the starter for App State, but we knew that in July at Sun Belt Media Days. If Max Johnson is healthy with Georgia Southern, we knew he was going to be the starting quarterback. So I don't know how much they're focused on the Sun Belt as much as we are. It's always good when the Sun Belt gets some national exposure, but I don't know how much they're focused on that. They're focused on Texas, Ohio State, and Georgia.
7: Yeah, I'm looking at some of these games that Sun Belt teams are going to be playing against teams from the Power Four, and I just wanted to get your thoughts on some of these games. Mm-hmm. In terms of maybe the best upset chances, you mentioned you've got ODU as your pick to win the East of the Sun Belt. What kind of a chance do you give the Monarchs against a Virginia Tech team that's got a brand new coach?
8: Well, let's see what happens in week one, because they go there week two.
7: Right.
8: But they basically ended Brent Pry's coaching career when they went into Blacksburg last year and took him down. That was with Colton Joseph, though. This one is with Quinn Henneke. He's very athletic. We'll see how much he can throw. I think there's a shot. Who knows what James Franklin has there. Also, you want early season games. Marshall's going to Penn State. They got a whole new operation up there at Penn State. And then one that's under the radar because it's week three, although they just made a 6 p.m. game. Troy is going to Missouri. Nobody in Missouri, in Columbia, is thinking that Troy's going to win that ball game. They're going to be looking 2 weeks ahead. And then I'll give you a sneaky one because they weren't very good last year, and we'll see how good they are this year. South Alabama is coming to Kentucky. I believe that is week four. Kentucky may have the hardest schedule in America. Week two, they're playing Alabama. Week three, they're going to Texas A&M. And then the week after South Alabama, they're going to Mississippi State. So maybe, and that South Alabama game is at 12:45 p.m. Against Kentucky, just after noon. So maybe South Alabama can sneak into victory. There's some games in there that the Sun Belt can absolutely pull off.
7: You know what? I like what you're cooking there. I think that's really well thought out. I think you might be onto something there about USA and the Jaguars. Well, we just did a segment earlier in this hour about WVU football, looking ahead to the season. There are a couple of these matchups, teams from the Sun Belt playing Power Four conference teams in week one. You mentioned Marshall at Penn State. The Knits are a 24.5-point favorite in that game. The total is 54.5. And at the moment, the lines will keep moving. But Coastal Carolina is at WVU. That's a noon game. On Saturday the 5th, WVU at this moment is favored by 21.5. The total is 56.5. I got to tell you, I kind of felt like that line kind of indicates that this might be a better game than many fans think. I think the line should be bigger on that game. What kind of a chance do you give Coastal against West Virginia?
8: Well, I don't even know who the Coastal Carolina quarterback is.
7: That's a problem.
8: Yeah, it could be. I think it's Trevor Jackson. That'd be Trevor with a second E at the end. I made that spelling mistake on the podcast. He was a highly rated quarterback from Arkansas. Or it could be Deuce Bailey, who came in with a new coach from Missouri State. It's a tough first game for Ryan Beard and Coastal Carolina going in to play the Mountaineers' first game. I'm not sure how good the Mountaineers are supposed to be this year, right? They're over. Their win total is like 5.5.
7: There's correct.
8: Not a whole lot of people are thinking very highly. And Rich Rod was looking for players to fill out the roster, right? Wasn't he going to go get the student body? Does he need like another 8 players? I don't know if that's just, you know, for depth or whatever, but that seems a little bit odd. I'd have much more confidence in Coastal Carolina if it was week 2, but I just don't know what Coastal is going to look like in week 1 at all. And that's why I kind of like Votek. I think Penn State may be better down the road, but Marshall may be better early on. And with Kentucky, their focus may not be on South Alabama. So that's why I like those ball games. And Missouri will be looking past Troy. Tough to look past your opening weekend opponent is the only problem.
7: That's true. Yeah, that's right. Penn State, I'm not sure how they're going to do against Marshall, but by the looks of their schedule, I think Penn State could be a team that wins 10 or more games this year. Two more before I let you go.
8: By the way, that spread is like 25.5 points.
7: Right.
8: I like Marshall to cover, and I'm going to put a little bit on Marshall to win that football game.
7: Okay. Yep. Okay. Well, they've shocked people before. I mean, they've won at Clemson. They've won at Notre Dame. They've beaten Virginia Tech. They can be tricky in that opening game. A couple more before I let you go. And we're talking with David Schultz from the Locked On podcast, covers the Sun Belt Conference. You know, in a normal year, I think Appalachian at NC State would be a pretty good game. But, right. You know, NC State, we just talked about their game against UVA in week 0 that's coming up this weekend. Right. You know, they're kind of grumbling in Boone, right? This is not supposed to be that good of an Appalachian State team.
8: Well, they were one of the teams that brought in a new quarterback that named him the quarterback. He was another one of those guys that I think that happened today. Malachi Singleton named App State quarterback. Well, we all knew that because he was, you know, a month ago at Sun Belt Media Days. They're grumbling a little bit because the new coach, Dowell Loggins, is kind of treating it like an NFL type of franchise.
7: Right.
8: And he's not getting to know the community. And it's a really small community. So it doesn't take very long to meet everybody, you know. And they really love their football. They lead the Sun Belt Conference in attendance. And they have, what do they have, a half a dozen division, you know, Power Four schools in the state. And there's certainly plenty of football in North Carolina, and you got to make an effort to get to Boone if you're not in that area, right? That is not the easiest place in the world to get to.
7: Yeah,
8: so they're grumbling along those lines. Now, having said that, on the field, you know, they lost a lot of close ball games. They got to play in a bowl game, which was after the fact because they couldn't find anyone else to play in it, and that was against the rival, Georgia Southern. He needs to win a little bit. Because if he doesn't make a lot of friends, and in college football, you know, you got to do that. You got to make friends with the right people. He may be gone. But I'm a big fan of Dowell Loggins, and we'll see. You know, quarterbacking just wasn't right last year. If Malachi Singleton is any good, they may be pretty good this year.
7: All right, starting to wind down with David Schultz, but I did want to mention this, that the majority of teams in the Sun Belt will only play one team out of the Power Four. But Georgia Southern and newcomer Louisiana Tech, they'll play two. Louisiana Tech is going to play at LSU. They're also going to play at Baylor in the Big 12. Georgia Southern's really kind of an interesting case. They play two Power Four teams. They will be in Death Valley to play Clemson, but they also have a home game against Houston. So Houston, a lot of people think, could be a top 25 team out of the Big 12. You know, that could be a kind of a tricky game. Under the lights, things get lathered up at Georgia Southern. Could Georgia Southern give Houston a problem?
8: Well, they could, but the problem is they're bringing in the former coach. So if there's anyone who could tell the Houston football players, don't think you're playing anybody that's not any good, you know, because Willie Fritz coached Georgia Southern before Clay Helton did. And watch out for Max Johnson. They're another one of those teams that's, you know, under the radar, another guy that they said was starting, and we all knew it, and he's like 25, 26 years old. And then when healthy, Max Johnson is good. He just hasn't been able to stay healthy. So that could be an interesting one as well. And it'll be a great atmosphere because Statesboro will certainly welcome in Willie Fritz. His career took off at Statesboro in Georgia Southern. Then he went to Tulane, and now he's at Houston.
7: By the way, in the, all of these games, pitting Sun Belt teams against teams from the Power Four, that Georgia Southern game where they host Houston, that is the only game where the Sun Belt team is at home. So that's kind of a curious one. Hey, David,
8: quick
7: great.
8: Thing. Hey, Dave, quick thing about the JMU schedule. Couple things. They are playing San Diego State, and they're going to get back home late, and they got the Sun Belt opener the next week against ODU, and JMU does not have an off week until the second to last week of the season.
7: Uh-huh.
8: That's going to be very interesting.
7: All right, got to leave it there. David, thanks for jumping on with us to talk a little Sun Belt football. I appreciate it.
8: Anytime, Dave. Thanks for having me.
7: David Schultz, the Locked On Sun Belt podcast. Coop, breaking news. I think we're going to need the breaking news sounder. A little breaking news in the world. Breaking news. The NFL has just eliminated the Pro Bowl. Did you hear that? The NFL has just eliminated the Pro Bowl.
9: Oh, finally.
7: How about that?
9: Man, that was
7: How about that?
9: That was a slow, painful death.
7: Yeah, you got that right. Long overdue.
9: Yeah,
7: right?
9: No doubt.
7: Long overdue.
9: So what are they going to do in the week? When do they? I don't even know. When they play it, the week between, after? What do they even play it now?
7: They are going to, according to ESPN, they have sources. They got sources and stuff that say they're going to focus more on players being named all pro. And, you know, so the this is a Shefty note. The NFL has eliminated Pro Bowl games per a league official. The focus will now shift to celebrating the honor of being a Pro Bowl selection. So you'll be a selection for a game that won't be played.
9: Hmm. Is it still going to be called the Pro Bowl? How does that work? And how do you distinguish that between that and an all-pro then?
7: I know.
9: I mean, the only difference before was one of them had a game attached to it.
7: I know.
9: And it was a little bit like all-pro is a little bit more serious than a pro bowler.
7: All true, all true. Let's take a break. We're back in a minute.
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0: All right, relatively short segment here. Let me give you an update on what's going on in baseball. The Reds have scored a run, and they're still batting in the top of the seventh inning, but they continue to trail the Giants 6-3. Coop, did you see where Devers hit another home run in this game? That's four home runs for him in the last six games, and now he's homered in every game in this series.
1: He's just crushing the Reds.
0: They can't get the guy out. How many home runs is that on the season for him? It's got to be. Is that was 29? 29. He's got 29 home runs, and his RBI total is going up, too. So, you know, he's kind of been a bright spot in a really dismal year for the Giants.
1: Yeah, but wait, I tell you very quickly on the Reds, you know that things have really gone bad when the announcers have moved into their, well, you know, it's a hard game and it's a long season and these guys go out there every day and do their best. When you get the announcers on that track, you know things are not going well.
0: Yeah, it's not going really well. Pirates are having a problem getting anything going offensively in their game in San Diego. This game has now moved to the top of the seventh inning and the Padres continue to lead this game 2-0. The Bucks have only two hits in this game. Bubba Chandler is out of the game. Bubba Chandler, 5 2/3, four hits, two runs, one earned, two walks, three Ks. Lowers his ERA to 4.26. A pretty good outing. Not a quality start, but pretty close. 5 2/3 and only allowed one earned run. But right now he is he's the projected loser in this game. Pirates only have two hits this afternoon, and they are both singles, and Horowitz has got them both. But the Bucks, nothing on the board yet. Let me get a quick peek at the – before we have to take another quick break. That segment went a little long, so I want to make sure we get to a break here in a sec. But games that are already done in the books today, the Rays won in Detroit over the Tigers 3-0. Games in progress, top of the ninth inning in Arizona, Diamondbacks – lead the Cubs 2-0. The Cubs have only got two hits so far this afternoon. The Guardians have really been playing some great baseball, but they are on the losing end of it right now at the Big A. Top of the seventh inning, Angels lead the Guardians 3-1. Bottom of the sixth inning, the Phillies, who have been red hot, lead the Mariners in Seattle 6-0, and they've held the Mariners to only one hit through the first six innings of that game. Let's take a quick break here. And oh, by the way, and the Dirty Birds are home tonight. Continuing to be home. They beat Lancaster last night, 7-5. They'll play Lancaster again tonight at Gomart Ballpark. Let's take a break. We're back to wrap it for the day in a minute.
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0: All right, folks, that's going to do it for today. 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Sportsline is on the other side. 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My name's Dave Weekly. 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
2: 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Kyle Wiggs, Greg Hunter, Brad Howe in the Health Plan Studios. It is the CityNet Statewide Sportsline for a Wednesday. We've got the SSACWV Metro News Kickoff Classic coming up tomorrow. We'll continue our preview of that event. We visited with Clay Battelle coach Aaron LePoe last night. If you missed that, you can go back and grab it on the podcast tonight. Tim Brown of Cameron will join us. It'll be Clay Battelle and Cameron coming up tomorrow night from Blacksville, Western Monongalia County. Also, Mountaineer football talk, as a couple of players met the media. A couple of very interesting stories. Caden Luke was one, and Chams Jine the other. So we'll hear from those players, and we'll hear from Greg and Brad. Good evening.
3: Good evening, guys. How's everyone?
2: There we go.
4: Good evening.
2: You're on now.
4: Good evening.
3: We're now close enough to the season opener that I can look at the weather forecast and actually find one. It's close
2: All right.
3: enough.
2: So what's it say?
3: Big breaking news. 75 is a high that Saturday with a chance of rain in the morning. So I'll admit that noon kickoff on a first weekend of September, I was a little bit concerned that was going to be extreme heat. Boy, if this thing's 75.
4: Now you're comfortable 10 days out on the forecast. That's what you're giving us. You're leading the show tonight with a 10-day out forecast, and
3: I'm looking for confidence in it. I'm looking for silver linings.
2: Here's the bigger question. What about tomorrow night's WV Metro News SSAC Kickoff Classic in Western Monongalia County? What are we going to have for that?
3: Well,
4: sunny and beautiful. It'll be great.
3: 84 is a high.
2: Okay.
3: Now, this is Morgantown, but I assume 30 miles to the west, it won't be that much different. Some rain during the day. So those of the Metro News crowd that are traveling over there may have to deal with a wet Route 7. Fog at night when you're coming back.
2: Watch out for the deer.
3: Yep.
2: It'll
4: be fine. Beautiful night for football coming.
2: Brad, we spent a bulk of the show. Of course, we got some comments from the coach on at the end. We had Aaron LePoe, but the bulk of yesterday's show was getting comments from folks about the banning of professional athletes returning to college, or at least whether they were in favor of it. We knew coming in, it was the Big Ten first, right? And then by the time we went off the air, the SEC banned pro players coming back, and now today word comes that the Big 12 has followed suit.
4: Yeah, according to Pete Thamel, just 15 minutes ago, the Big 12 athletic directors have voted and agreed to ban professionals from returning to the Big 12 in all sports. Now, they still need approval from their boards tonight to make sure that goes into effect, but Thamel reporting that has been agreed upon by the league's athletic director. So no surprise, all four Power Four leagues were expected to follow suit and institute that ban for right now. But as we said, that adds a logical, common sense step, but it probably opens up some more lawsuits as well as we continue to move forward.
2: Well, it answers things, at least for this football season. Now, you're right. You could see some lawsuits or some restraining orders by the time basketball or baseball comes around, but it gives you some certainty for the start of the college football season, in some cases this weekend, and for most everybody else next weekend.
4: Yeah, maybe start of the football season is the proper way you just said that. I don't know that this is totally done right now, but it is the next step. And while we're talking about legal news, it's another minor victory here for the NCAA, as the Tennessee Court of Appeals has issued an order staying the injunction that had been granted in that state to plaintiff athletes. So that's another state win added to Ohio and New Jersey, and then the federal case in Colorado that the NCAA has obtained stays in. So a little minor run here for the NCAA.
3: When does this thing just have to come to sort of a drop dead period, maybe for the coaches? I mean, you know, you get into September, at that point, do you just have to sort of give it up and say, well, we can't add anybody at this juncture? It's just too late.
4: Why would you do that?
3: I don't know.
4: You still have 2 months of the season. No, I don't think there's a drop dead date till it's over.
3: Okay.
4: Right? If you can help the team, you're going to help the team.
2: Mm-hmm.
4: You can pick somebody up off waivers, Coach Hunter, on the 1st of October. get you in, take you a week or so to get in game shape, go out there and make some plays.
2: First text into the show tonight has to do with college baseball. The texter says, digging this Orlando baseball classic that West Virginia will take part in come February. Great opportunity for some exposure, but it makes me wonder why we already know the dates for the upcoming Big 12 series, plus the dates and times for these Orlando games, but we still can't get a time for the West Virginia basketball game on Black Friday. Well, we don't know the Big 12 basketball schedule either for men or women.
4: That's right.
2: I added that last part.
4: Yeah, that's right. Basketball schedule's not out yet. It is a little odd. Baseball's out first, but shouldn't be much longer, I wouldn't think. Jeez, we're in September.
2: Yeah, but the texter points out, and this was announced today, that the WVU baseball team will play three games in late February, and it'll be at the Disney Complex. And this has got Mountaineer fans written all over it, doesn't it? Orlando in late February, and West Virginia will play Indiana State at 3 p.m. on Friday, February 26th. The Mountaineers will play St. John's, who went to a super regional last year, at 11 a.m. on Saturday, February 27th. And they will play Michigan at 3 o'clock on Sunday, February 28th, down in Orlando. Central Florida, which is that's their home base right there in Orlando. Central Florida also involved in that event, and Pitt as well. But West Virginia won't play those two teams. They'll play those teams, Central Florida being in the league, and Pitt's obviously an annual rivalry. But they'll play Indiana State, St. John's, and Michigan in that event down in Florida. And that sounds, again, that sounds mm-hmm. exciting. That's a nice weekend.
3: Yeah, good way to get things started. Again, the exposure's nice. You got a whole lot more exposure in Omaha. but this will be a nice way to start this one off. And some tests, Brad, that you'll be able to figure out. This year's club can follow up with last year's club.
4: So when does the home schedule begin? Do you go earlier in February even than we've ever seen, or do you push it back in there to the first
2: That's
4: of March?
2: That's an interesting though? Question. They always put a February game in there. It would have to be before this.
4: Yeah, that's what I'm saying.
2: It would have to be the midweek game leading up to that Friday. So perhaps Tuesday of that week, which would be what, the 23rd?
4: We're getting closer and closer to a Valentine's Day special over at Kendrick Family Ballpark. Getting there.
3: You know, I don't want to say always, but they've had those February home games for a while, and most of them they've gotten in.
2: I think they've played them all, haven't they?
3: Yeah, I don't remember. Now, there's been some. It's been a little bit inclement, but, you know, that
4: was
3: that turf.
4: But it's usually right in that date, though. Yeah. It's really that late February, that last week of February.
2: 304-TALK-304, that is the text line. We will hear from head coach Tim Brown of Cameron coming up next as we continue our preview of the season opener for high school football tomorrow night. A little bit later on, Mountaineer players, there's a new sheriff in town, Cowboy, and his name is Caden Luke. And we'll hear from him coming up a little bit later on. He had fun with the media yesterday.
3: If he's any good at all, he's going to be a fan favorite. He's already a media favorite. I'll tell you that right now.
2: 304-TALK-304, that's the text line. We will continue on the CityNet statewide sports line. 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

0: sitting at Statewide Sportsline. It is a Wednesday night, halfway through the year, and we've got some football to look forward to. Mountaineers still another week away, but the high school season starts tomorrow night. By the way, High School Sportsline is tonight, 7:06 until 9 on the radio network, and they're going to visit, among other guests, they're going to visit with the head coach of all four state championship winning teams from last year. So stay tuned for that. High School Sportsline, 7:06 until 9 o'clock. Kyle Wiggs, Greg Hunter, and Brad Howe in the Health Plan Studios, joined now by Cameron head football coach Tim Brown. The Cameron Dragons will play Clay Battelle tomorrow night in the Metro News SSAC Kickoff Classic. And coach, good evening to you. Thanks for your time.
1: Good evening. Thanks for having me.
0: What has this been like for you? Has it been a little bit of a scramble preparing to with one less day, basically, of preparation to play your season opener?
1: No. You know, we knew with plenty of time, you know, to get ready. So that helped, you know, everybody getting on the same page early so that we could prepare for this. But, you know, as a head coach, you never think you quite have enough time to get ready for anything.
2: So, Coach, how do you sell the exposure to your kids? I mean, this is a cool opportunity, but you also don't want to overhype it and get them, you know, too emotional for this game. Do you even talk about it, or, you know, do you just try to, you know, skate through it without a whole lot of notice?
1: Well, you know, our whole culture is about keeping it between the lines. So, you know, we try to focus on the fact that we're out there doing our job play by play, trying to stay focused, which is difficult for teenagers sometimes. But if you can stay focused on what you're doing, we don't worry about the referees. We don't worry about the fans, the TV stations, all that kind of stuff. That being said, you know it's in their mind, but you're hoping that they become mature enough to handle those situations.
3: Coach, let's talk about your team here a little bit as you get ready to kick this thing off about 24 hours from now. What do you think you know about your team as we sit here today with that game coming up tomorrow?
1: Well, you know, they've prepared very well. We've had a good off season, have had a lot of participation in the off season, and our coaches, it's a veteran staff. We've, you know, only had one change. Coach Gibbs Davidson retired from teaching and coaching. We brought on one of my old quarterbacks, Colson Wisherman, who had a lot of success. He's currently getting his degree to be a teacher as well. So, you know, we're excited about him. But other than that, everybody's kind of in place. So I think that the preparation has been pretty good for, you know, the amount of time that we've had.
0: Coach, you're in the midst of quite a run. You got to the finals a couple of years ago. Of course, Clay Battelle made it last year. You made it to the semis last year before running into Clay Battelle again. So a championship appearance, a Final Four appearance in back-to-back years. And I know you've got a lot of experience from that. What has that meant in terms of the group of veteran players that are leading this year's unit, having all of that success and all that postseason experience?
1: You know, playing in the, you know, the championship game a couple of years ago, playing with nine starters out last year and making it to the semis, gave the young guys a lot of confidence. We're kind of ahead of schedule in getting repetitions for our younger players. So now that those seniors are gone, you know, some of these guys that are juniors and sophomores and even seniors had more playing time last year. So that's really helped, you know, their knowledge of the game, their, you know, their repetitions, their confidence is a little bit better because, you know, they're not just stepping in with no big time game preparation.
2: Coach, how much does familiarity with your opponent help? You saw the CBs not once but twice last year, open the season with a win, finish it with a semifinal loss. So does that help knowing them, or the fact that everybody has so much turnover sort of make that moot?
1: Yeah, I think it helps. You know, with the coaching staff, they're pretty much the same at Clay Battelle. And, man, they do a great job. They did a fantastic job last year of just getting better and better every week. And I figure they'll do the same thing this year. So, you know, we're hoping that we're a little bit ahead of them. But the familiarity helps. I mean, you can look at last year's games, both of those games. You can look at the scrimmages this year. So you see some similarities. But obviously they had some really good players that aren't there. So you have to kind of pinpoint those young guys that are stepping in, taking their places.
3: Speaking of really good players, you've got a bunch of them, and one of them is Marshall Holland, your running back, nearly 2,000 yards on the ground last year. Talk to us a little bit about him, what makes him special, and how's your line shake up this season?
1: Well, first of all, Marshall's, he's very humble. He's a kid that came in, and he said, I just want to learn. I just want to do the best I can. Stood on the sidelines with us for a year and just watched and paid attention. And then he came in last year and just, you know, tore things up. And he's always trying to get better. He wants to play in college. So this year he's come in with that same attitude. You know, he's just working hard, trying to communicate with his teammates, trying to be a good leader. And, I think you're going to see him mature a little bit this year. He coughed the ball up a few times last year, not very many, but he's really concerned about that. He really does not want to have any turnovers. And, if that's the kid's focus, that's going to help him a lot.
0: Mm-hmm.
1: With our line, like I said, we had some young guys that played a lot last year. But that being said, we're still replaced a few starters. So I think this unit's got better through our two scrimmages already. We have a veteran coach, Coach Rogers, who's an assistant for us, who does a great job. And we got Coach Sean Fullerton that stepped up, and he's done a great job as well. So I think we'll get better from the first half to the second half in this game, and hopefully it'll continue on if we can stay healthy.
0: So Clay Battelle has its quarterback back, and you're moving one of your athletes, right, who has experience over to the quarterback position?
1: Yeah, he was a backup last year, Sawyer Reed, and you never saw him because Angel was there. You know, he was in the games. So Sawyer was prepared last year, but you just didn't see him. So this year he's taken most of our snaps. He's a straight-A student. He's a multiple sport athlete, and he's very, very calm in the situation. So we're really pleased with what we've seen from him early. I didn't even expect that he would be, kind of where he is right now with understanding everything. So that being said, I hope that he has a good game and, makes good decisions.
3: All right, Coach, take us inside your mind for tomorrow night. When this thing gets kicked off, and say we're two possessions in, each offense and defense, you've had two possessions each way. What keys are you watching, or what things on the field are you watching to tell you, okay, we're in good shape tonight?
1: Well, first of all, when you play Clay Battelle, in my experience, you're never in good shape until the game's over. they don't quit. They don't give up. They create turnovers. They got big play possibilities. So, number one, we're going to try to play 48 minutes and stay focused and not worry about the score. But number two, you're going to learn a little bit about yourself in the opener. You're going to see if some of these kids

0: isn't it?
1: Oh, absolutely. This is small town, you know, football. Two schools that, like I said, they've recent history's been good. You know, even back when I played, it was always a tough game. Ever since I can remember, Cameron's, you know, if you went back through, you'd probably find that they're 500 for the last 50 years, you know. So it is a good rivalry, good people. We're over there a lot with track and whatnot, so I know a lot of those guys, and they're the salt of the earth type of people just like this community.
0: Very good. Well, we're very much looking forward to it, and you'll have a statewide audience coming up tomorrow night. Cameron visiting Clay Battelle. It is the WVSSAC Metro News Kickoff Classic. And Coach Tim Brown, we wish you and your players the best of luck and good health and safe travels.
1: All right. Thank you very much. God bless you all.
0: Thanks, Coach Tim Brown there. The Cameron Dragons headed for Clay Battelle.
2: Yeah, it'll be interesting to watch this. This is going to be both coaches and talking to them, guys, as we have the last two nights, have talked about first game jitters and the stage this is and a bunch of young guys having to play critical positions. So I think these teams will look vastly different when we get into November. We may see them meet again. Tomorrow's going to be about which of these teams can be ready to play early in this season and get off the schneid early.
0: Well, again, you saw Clay Battelle make vast, and he talked about that, make vast improvements. Cameron gets him early. Clay Battelle gets him late in the semifinals. So they got better, and I'm sure both of these teams, obviously, down the line will be a little bit better than what we see tomorrow night. But it's football. It's time to go.
2: Let's play. You know, it's one of those things, Kyle. We talk about this on the show a lot. We usually refer to the Mountaineers. Hunter, how many times have we said you're allowed to get better throughout the course of the season?
3: Absolutely.
2: Clay Battelle lives by that. They did it last year. And Cameron's certainly hoping that's true as well.
0: 304 Talk 304. We'll check the texts in a little bit. We've got some comments from Caden Luke of the Mountaineer football team and Choms Jine as well. One on offense, one on defense. We'll get to that when we return to the Health Plan Studios. 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

0: sitting at Statewide Sports Lot Wednesday night. Thanks for joining us again, inching closer to the start of the football season. We've got 7 high school games coming up tomorrow night, a full slate of games on Friday. High school sports line tonight, 7:06 until 9 o'clock on the radio network. Game night, it will make its debut on Metro News Radio and TV Friday night following your local high school football play-by-play coverage. Then, of course, the Mountaineers open 1 week from Saturday. Let's start with Caden Luke, WVU fullback. Greg, who is already endeared himself to the media and Mountaineer fans, introduced yesterday by his nickname, the Cowboy.
1: And certainly, Rich loves calling him the Cowboy. You hear Rich talk about him a lot. He gives glowing, comments about Caden Luke. Again, grew up in the Tucson area, spent 2 years at Arizona, transferred to West Virginia, really good ball carrier in high school, rushed for over 2,000 yards his senior season in high school, but is a lead blocking type. Brad, see him, and again, I'm never going to criticize rosters because mostly they're right, but they list him at 5'11", 250. The 250 is right. The 5'11 is not close, but he is a little load, and lead blocker is the perfect role for
2: him.
1: He'll
2: hit you.
1: Yeah.
2: There will be some massive collisions this year involving Luke, and yeah, a lot of them when he's out front leading the blocking here.
0: And also from a wrestling family and vast experience as a wrestler, which is always good because, as we know, they're just different. The wrestling athletes are just, whether it carries over to high school football or college football, it's just a different mentality and a different breed.
1: Yeah, exactly. State champion in Arizona in wrestling. So it wasn't just a guy who dabbled around on the mat, was very good at it, but love of football. But that tells you work ethic and the physicality that go with both those sports. He seems very good at it.
2: Remember, Greg, last year the 3rd and short, 2nd and short, 1st and short, 4th and short was such a problem for West Virginia that's going to get fixed this year. If it doesn't get fixed along the offensive line, you go out and you get a 230-pound running back in Latimer and fix it there. If that hasn't worked, then you still got the jumbo package and you got Caden Luke to put in there and say, clear the space here, we're getting it on 4th and 1.
0: All right, let's hear from Caden Luke, and he came here with the obvious expectation that he's going to see the field.
3: Yeah, that's exactly what I wanted, come and make a difference, come and play. I mean, come and hit some people, hopefully. So,
4: when you drill, do you drill with the tight ends? You drill with the running backs? Who do you go with?
3: Recently, I've been with the backs, but I'll go back and forth. I try and meet with both of them just because it's kind of the same style, I guess. I don't know. There's no more fullback coaches. I mean, Coach Nice is a fullback coach, but I also need to be able to run the ball as well. So,
0: a guy, where he works with the tight ends, works with the running backs, get your work in, go out there, get your assignment, do what you're told.
1: Yeah, and again, how much he actually carries the ball and catches it on receptions this year, I mean, that's up for debate. I won't say it'll never happen, but he's not going to be a guy that's going to have 20 carries in a game, likely not even a season, but his job is going to be to lead the way for the others, and seems perfectly suited for that. And again, fullbacks in today's world, obviously Rich hasn't had one, somebody who really did it last year, but they're also guys who can be tight ends, and you can at least flex them out, play them on a wing, so it doesn't always have to be the stationary fullback from an I formation.
0: One more from Caden Luke, couple more from Caden Luke. How did you end up at fullback? He was asked that question.
3: So I grew up playing running back, and I guess I was a little too short and a little too slow to play running back in college. So I guess they were like, hey, man, we like the way you play. You play with your head in your hand, so I guess you can block if you can run the ball that way too. So I guess I kind of just fell into the position.
4: You're a position that, in the modern game of football, is there aren't many fullbacks.
3: Yeah.
4: How do you approach that?
3: Just try and play with my own style, my own swagger, or whatever you call it. I mean, trying to make plays whenever I can. Every time I get the ball, I try and put somebody on the back. I mean, it's not easy. In this day and age, everybody's bigger, faster, stronger. So, I mean, you kind of just take a piece of people's game, like Mike Elstott or Owen Schmidt or some of these older fullbacks, and try and like put it into your own style of play. And that's what I try and do.
5: Well, there's a couple of shining examples there. Mike Elstott, former Purdue fullback, College Football Hall of Famer, went on to a great NFL career, and then of course the legendary Owen Schmidt.
1: Yeah, guy who he's talked to. You know, I'm not going to say that they've spent time together face to face, but he did admit that he's, you know, text and phone calls with the former Mountaineer great. And again, they're different players. Yeah. I think you want to equate him to Owen Schmidt. Let's back way off on that. I mean, Owen was a guy who had great ball skills, but also he'd put his face in the fan, as Rich likes to say, and that's exactly what they want out of him.
2: It was athletic and big, too. I mean, Owen Schmidt wasn't just wide. That's a big dude, Owen Schmidt, that had freaky ball skills. He could have been, like the Mike Elstott comparison, Schmidt probably could have been Elstott if he had to be a lead ball carrier. He just didn't need to on that particular team. I'm not sure that's what you're dealing with here with Caden Luke. So West Virginia hasn't had a fullback for a long time, but that's probably not a comparison, except when it comes to personality and wanting to stick your face in the fan and being gregarious and wanting to knock people down. That's very Owen Schmidt-like, but that's probably where those comparisons stop.
5: Well, you know, that's what you want to aspire to if you're Caden Luke, and you like the self-awareness as well. A little bit too short, a little bit too slow to be a primary ball carrier, so let me block. Let me knock people over.
1: But you know what? I mean, and again, we've talked about Rich. I mean, certainly Owen Schmidt was a big part of that offense way back when, but hasn't typically had a fullback. But his offensive style has evolved. I mean, there's some things that are still the same, but he now plays multiple tight ends at a time. Never used to hardly play a tight end at all. Now he's almost always got one on the field, sometimes two and even three. And the same thing with the fullback position. You know, something he's incorporating more and more into what he wants. And you look at the NFL. I mean, NFL's teams still use fullbacks. Now, they won't use them every play, but every NFL team has at least one fullback on their roster because they see a value in it. And West Virginia, I think, has realized that as well.
2: You've got an elite running back potential. You do everything you possibly can to clear some space and let that guy go, right?
5: Yeah, and he talks about that a little bit later on. But just for reference, Caden Luke is a high school ball carrier, had 451 carries as a freshman at Arizona, had 5 carries and actually didn't have any as a sophomore. Zero was the lead blocker, but had 0 carries after getting a handful as a freshman there at Arizona. Okay, so he's well versed, certainly. As you mentioned, Greg, he talked about the fact that he's had a few discussions with Owen Schmidt, would like to get to know him a little bit more, but he's well versed in the history of tight ends of fullbacks at WVU.
3: He has the history with Owen Schmidt, and I heard about some other guy who was here during that same era. I think it was 2007. I forget his name, but yeah, they've had fullbacks obviously before, and I think they made the most of the position during that era. What's his name? Something like that. Yeah. And I mean, I just try and come here every day and make a name.
4: Is there any carryover from Arizona to here, or is this all completely different?
3: Like play?
4: Well, just the style of play, what they're asking you to do, what you did there, what you're accustomed to.
3: So I went to Arizona as a running back my freshman year, and I carried the ball a couple times. And then last year I went to the tight end room there, and I played a little tight end there, so I blocked a lot more. And now I get to bounce around from running back room to tight end room, so I guess I kind of seen it. But football is football at the end of the day.
5: So there's another nice blast from the past there on Wes Hours.
1: Wes Hours, Mobile Fun, immediate people throwing out all the fullbacks of that generation. So
5: the Wes Express.
1: Yeah. So certainly. And he's a guy that, again, I'm going to be really interested to see how much he's used. I still don't have quite a feel. I mean, it certainly feels like Rich wants to get him opportunities, but I want to see, you know, plays? Is that 30 plays?
2: Yeah,
1: what is it?
2: It seems like that's probably going to be situational, right? When you need the extra lead and short yardage, and or when you're just not getting success up front that you need and you've got to get another blocker in there that potentially does give you the option to slip out and catch a pass too if you have to. Although, again, that's not going to be the primary responsibility for Luke.
5: So how do you evaluate a guy who doesn't get carries, who is a lead blocker, Caden Luke, on that situation?
3: I mean, it's pretty obvious when you're running the ball. your yards, your touchdowns, whatever you want to call it, your stats. But when you're blocking, there are no stats for a block. I mean, in this game, playing fullback, you kind of got to knock somebody back. You got to create a new line of scrimmage in order to be successful on any given play. So anytime I get in the game to block for the running back or block for the Y or whatever you want to call it, I just try and knock people on their ass, and that's it.
2: There. That's it. That's it right there. That's the story of Caden Luke right there. I just try and knock people on their
5: backside.
2: Okay,
5: what about a role? Caden Luke on his role on this team.
3: Anytime I can get in the game, I'm hyped up and ready to be in there. I mean, I think everybody, if you ever came to practice, you could hear me yelling and trying to get everybody going. I mean, just try and help out any way I can. If that's what I have to be, the motivator guy, the yeller, the hoorah, I can be that. I can be whatever you guys want me to be, I can be. So, I mean, at the end of the day, if you want me to go out there and put somebody on their ass, I can do that too.
5: Well, there you go again, twice. One more, Cam Cook. Obviously, their lockers are right next to each other, and Caden Luke talked about the relationship he's built with Cam Cook.
3: I consider that guy a brother, man. His locker is right next to mine. So every single day we're talking about something new. So even if it's not football, I mean, he's a great guy. Dude knows a lot of people, and it's good to – it's not what you know, it's who you know. So, I mean, try and leverage any friendship you can. I mean, that guy is the real deal.
5: Yeah, I like the chemistry there.
1: Yeah, and again, Cam Cook's really good, but he can be better if Caden Luke is good as well.
2: Well, we said Cam Cook's really smart, too. He's here, right, primarily because of Rick Trickett, and Rick Trickett brought two guys that he knows can block for him. Add in Caden Luke that can clear the way. Cam Cook knows the path to the yards here.
5: Let's go to the defensive side of the field, defensive back Choms Jine, and he talked about his path from the South to WVU.
6: To begin, I walked on at Georgia State out of high school. It was a little rough there, so I ended up transferring to Independence Community College out in Kansas. I played there, and I made a decision to transfer back to Georgia State, where I played for 2 years, and I eventually ended up here in Almost Heaven.
7: How much did you develop along the way? I mean, were you just not great early, and did you get significantly better over time?
6: I definitely think I improved over time. You know, from a mental standpoint and a physical standpoint, you know, transferring from a Division I to a junior college, it kind of, you know, plays with your mental, you know. You question yourself a little bit, but I think I took it the right way.
5: Interesting path. So from Division I down to the JUCO level to play and then back up and now to the Power 4 level.
2: Isn't he one of the, okay, on your top 10, Greg, that you have, top 10 most important guys, Hunter has 18 of them in the top 10.
1: Yeah.
2: Jine's got to be way up there, right? Because physically,
1: yeah,
2: that's what you're looking for. 6'3". He is a big dude, but hasn't played a ton of football and played none at this level. Can he translate up here to West Virginia?
1: Yeah, if he can be good, all of a sudden that changes a lot about this defense. And I think, you know, the corners as a whole are part of that, but he gives them, and they've got other corners that are big as well, but he walked in the room. I said before, I looked at Caden Luke, and he go, well, he's not 5'11 by anything. I looked at him when he came in. I thought he was taller than 6'3".
2: He feels bigger than that.
1: Yeah,
2: yes.
1: He came in. I was like, what basketball player is coming into this game?
2: Yeah, he's
1: or
2: put
1: into
2: together.
1: This interview room. So, he's got great length. And, you know, is I think a lot of times guys that are that tall in an athletic position, it takes them a while to sort of to grow into their body. And it sounds like he's getting there. I mean, he was a walk-on at a Group of Five school. And, you know, nothing against those programs, but he wasn't a high-level recruit, but he's developed over time to where when he hits the transfer portal at the end of his career, a lot of schools were after him, and he ends up at West Virginia where he's going to be a key figure.
5: Yeah, he talked about that size. Obviously, a 6'3 corner gives him a physical advantage right off the bat.
6: I just use my size to my advantage. You know, I can shadow receivers a little bit better than, you know, a smaller corner, but yeah, I definitely think my size is an advantage.
4: How about like your feet on the balls of your feet, you know, the lateral movement, all those things?
6: Yeah, definitely. The fundamentals definitely have to stay the same. I mean, you know, it's bigger. So, you know, when you usually see a bigger corner, they question like change of direction and like speed and stuff like that. But I think I'm a very capable big corner. So
5: at 6'3", yeah.
1: That, but the, he did say it right there. I mean, your first concern is, does he have all the movement skills? Because no matter how tall you are at corner, you still got to be able to move and cover people. But and again, time will tell, but it sounds like he's got the movement skills you're looking for, and then the height is just an extra.
2: Well, and you also hope, I mean, you can see his size too if you're watching along with us. It's not just height. He's got some bulk to him, so his ability to jam at the line of scrimmage will be critical. We said it on, a couple weeks ago, Greg. As many times as West Virginia's been jammed off the line of scrimmage in this league, it's about time you start returning that favor. Hopefully he's a guy that can do that for this team.
5: What about his influences as a player, Chams Jine?
6: Definitely used to watch Richard Sherman, you know, tall corner, very physical, easily shadow receivers in the league, so I definitely used to watch him. I used to watch a little bit of J.C. Horn, too. You know, he kind of a bigger guy, too, but good technique, so I definitely watch him, too.
4: For us old guys, it'd be Mel Blount. Remember that name?
6: Yeah, familiar.
4: Yeah.
7: So how physical are you? Think of corners as shadowing receivers. Mm-hmm. How do you come up and strike when you have to tackle?
6: Very physical. And, I mean, we got Rich Rodriguez as a head coach. So, you know, hard edge is a real thing. So, you got to bring it. You can't play here being soft. So, real physical.
5: Yeah, Richard Sherman at 6'3 as well. Great college and pro career.
1: J.C. Horn. Yeah. I mean, he's talking about some of the best. Obviously, some, at least with Sherman, recent past. Some of the reporters in there went digging way back 45 years ago, but I won't name names. But, you know, again, with the Mel Blount comparison. But, yeah, I mean, that was a different era. You could hold as a corner at that point. This time you got to have better movement skills.
5: One more from Chams Jine. Again, coming up from Georgia, he documented his moves from Division I down to JUCO, back to Division I now here. How does Georgia compare to the state of West Virginia?
6: Well, really, Georgia is the best football state per capita. And, I mean, you know, I started playing football in high school, so I wasn't really too early. I didn't play no little league ball, but it's a very competitive state. So, like, you got to really get it out the mud, and I think just being around certain players and coaches that kind of molded me into the player I am today. So,
4: who were some of those guys?
6: Steve Robinson, he was my head coach in high school.
4: Okay.
6: Very challenging. I had a Joshua Mensah on my team. He plays at Western Kentucky now. Very competitive. Just guys like that. You know you're going to go in every day and get work. So,
5: Chams Jine there. Good to get to know him. Good answers. Obviously, a guy who's going to be a major factor in West Virginia's defense.
1: Yeah, you'd think so. Again, there are a bunch of them on that defensive side of the football, and I guess not everybody's going to work out perfectly, but if you can get your group together in those corners, I think are still a big question mark just because there's so many of them haven't really played. But if that group can be solid and then you get some edge rushers to support them as well, all of a sudden you go, okay, this defense has a chance. But if they can't live up to what you hope, then that's when you're still going to have problems.
5: We'll get our final break out of the way. Check the text line when we return. 304-TALK-304. It is Wednesday on the CityNet statewide sports line. 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
13: Center are enduring flooding conditions for his second time in 3 months. Saturday, the homes of Meadowlands Estates north of Point Pleasant had their yards and part of their houses again filled with muddy water, running off of the construction of the Monarch Compute AI campus nearby. Monarch added stormwater controls and additional barriers after the May incident. However, it was not enough with the weekend rainfall, and residents are growing increasingly frustrated.
11: Daniel Woods at the sports desk.
14: 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Another signing is a free agent this weekend at the conclusion of the Major League Draft, while standout first baseman and outfielder Armani Guzman went unselected and announced he will return to WVU for his senior season.
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0: Text line open, 304-TALK-304. Final few minutes here of this Wednesday edition of the CityNet Statewide Sports Line. We had our Mel Blunt reference earlier in the program. Texter makes a Jim Braxton reference. So going back to the same era, best fullback I've ever seen at WVU was the great Jim Braxton, according to a texter.
1: Never saw him, but he certainly saw him in the NFL. Very good. Played a lot of tight end at West Virginia also, besides just fullback.
0: Is he in the Hall of Fame? He's in.
1: Oh, yeah.
0: Yeah, okay.
1: WVU Hall of Fame, yeah.
0: Blocker in the NFL for O.J. Mm-hmm. Simpson, of course. Texter asking if there's any information on the Kirk Harisa trial in Clarksburg. We do not have any information. It was scheduled for an August 25th start yesterday, but we don't know if that got started. Again, Carissa charged with federal wire fraud and defrauding two victims of over $2 million. And that was set to begin. He, of course, pleaded not guilty. And that was set to begin in federal court yesterday, but no word as to whether that actually got underway or not. How many former Mountaineer players playing for Coastal Carolina? A couple, right?
1: Two. Yeah, Chris Henry, a defensive back, not the Chris Henry. Defensive back, was here a couple years ago, was here just 1 year, never really saw any time for West Virginia, and then a defensive end, Obina Onwuka, also at West Virginia a couple years ago, now in his second season at Coastal. Preliminary depth chart on both those backups for this Coastal team. West Virginia has one Chanticleer on its football roster. Zeke Durham Campbell, defensive end, who's, if he doesn't start, is going to see a ton of playing time for the Mountaineers, played at Coastal last year. And then maybe the biggest name, the president of West Virginia University, transferred to WVU in the summer of 25.
0: Got after, in the portal, huh?
1: Yeah, after, what, 4 years at Coastal Carolina leading that university. So Mike Benson knows Coastal. So there's some carryover between the schools.
0: A couple of baseball notes, a massive rally by the Reds today. They were down 9-3 in the ninth, and they've come all the way back. They scored 7 runs in the ninth. Sal Stewart drove in his 100th run of the year. Eugenio Suarez had a home run in the ninth. And now in the bottom of the ninth, the Reds lead the Giants 10-9. So a 7-run ninth inning comeback for the Reds, and they're trying to finish that game off. The Pirates are finishing up their series in San Diego, and the Pirates batting in the ninth, trailing 3-0. They've been shut out on 5 singles today. The Cleveland Guardians won. They are back over 500 now, and the Guardians beat the Angels 4-3. Chase DeLotter did not start, but he did get in the game as a pinch hitter and got himself a base hit. So his average up there right around 290, about 287, I believe. And J.J. Weatherholt's moving to shortstop, guys.
1: Really?
0: Mason Wynn broke his thumb and is on injured reserve. So J.J. has played shortstop in this series so far with the Baltimore Orioles, and he's going to be the Cardinal shortstop for the near future here, at least 2 to 3 more weeks.
2: Good. Add to his Rookie of the Year resume campaign here, play a second position. Sal Stewart has narrowed that significantly. In fact, now the favorite in the National League Rookie of the Year, according to FanDuel, at least.
0: 100 RBIs. I mean, that's unbelievable. We'll watch that as we come down the stretch. The Reds aren't winning either, but the Cardinals are just absolutely out of gas. Pitching's worn out. Bullpen's been bad all year. It's been especially bad of late, and they've put two starters on the injured reserve last week. So they're kind of on fumes here for the last 6 weeks of the season. Guys, good job. Brad, we'll see you on TV tomorrow night.
2: Sounds good. Well, I'll talk to you tomorrow at the top of the show.
0: All right.
2: Call in.
0: We'll do that.
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6: From ABC News, I'm Dave Packer. Tragedy in Nepal. Local officials say at least 160 people are dead, hundreds are missing, including dozens of American tourists after flash floods ripped through the Nepal-Tibet border. ABC's Tom Sophie Burridge has more from London.
4: Multiple regions of Nepal are impacted. The destruction, I think, is impossible to quantify at this point in time. Multiple rivers flooded, a huge search and rescue operation now underway. But I think it's important to point out that reaching the affected areas will be complex. And not only is it mountainous terrain, but of course, the roads and the bridges are very much impacted in that area. One report I read earlier today said 19 bridges in the region are damaged.
6: It's believed that all that water came from a section of a massive glacier that collapsed. Facebook and Instagram's parent company Meta will pay roughly $18 billion to settle a lawsuit accusing the company of deliberately designing its platforms to be addictive to young users. New Jersey among the states involved, State Attorney General Jennifer Davenport.
7: One of the important pieces of our of this settlement agreement, assuming the court adopts it, is that there is that ongoing monitoring and audit feature that we have as states to make sure that we're holding them accountable and they're doing exactly what they're supposed to do.
6: Meta did not admit wrongdoing. Law enforcement in Montana investigating a mass shooting outside of Billings last weekend, a man fatally shooting eight of his relatives, including four children, as they gathered for a Sunday dinner, a fire burning the house down to the foundation. Yellowstone County Sheriff Kent O'Donnell.
8: This is a tragic loss. I keep using the word tragic this week, but I don't think tragic is a strong enough word for this. It's worse than that.
6: A man whose ex-wife and two children were among the dead says the shooter was 44-year-old Alan Smith, who shot himself to death. The BBC is reporting that Prince Harry and Meghan Markle have arrived back in the UK today. The Sussex's team is not commenting. 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
6: Record-setting robot show at the World Humanoid Robot Games in Beijing, featuring Olympic-style competitors from more than thousands to showcase the latest robot technology. ABC's Britt Clennett is there.
14: More than 2,000 robots from 666 teams across 16 countries, although most of them are Chinese. They have been crashing into barriers, falling down. We've seen them march in formation, play football, throw punches, trying to navigate obstacle courses, even doing Tai Chi.
6: Back home, a court hearing has been set to discuss the future of the Kennedy Center as the Justice Department argues the performing arts facility faces structural decline without it. ABC's Catherine Falders.
15: The judge actually has scheduled an emergency hearing on this that will be tomorrow afternoon. But the Justice Department is threatening that the administration is just going to tear down the Kennedy Center altogether. And they say replace it with something like a large outdoor amphitheater. If the judge doesn't allow these renovations to move forward or for the president's name to be on the outside of the building.
6: Brian Koberger, who pleaded guilty last year to the University of Idaho quadruple murders, was granted a new hearing by a judge in his bid to reverse his guilty plea after he claimed he was pressured to falsely confess. His next hearing will be in June of 2027. NVIDIA reporting better than expected earnings after the bell, doubling its revenue from last year to a whopping $96 billion, beating estimates by about $4 billion. Dave Packer, ABC News.
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18: Hello, everyone. From the Watchdog, I'm Darnell Foster. With a look at your local weather forecast for your Wednesday, plenty of sunshine, just a few clouds, a daytime high near 83, The overnight low of 61 under partly cloudy skies, partly to mostly sunny for your Thursday. Temperatures in the low 80s. Have yourself a great day, everyone. From the Watchdog, I'm Darnell Foster.

0: Metro News, the voice of West Virginia. This is the High School Sports Line, a two-hour radio tour of high school sports in West Virginia. 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
1: We're back. Hey, good evening and welcome in to the first show of the season, High School Sports Line. Fred, Dave, and Joe with you until 9 o'clock tonight, and a big, big, busy show as always. Good evening, David.
2: Good evening, Fred.
1: Dave and I last talked in December.
2: We did, yes. And I'm curious who our tour guide is for this night. I think Joe's been around the state.
1: Yeah,
2: if anyone could navigate all roads, it would be Joe.
1: It would be hard to argue that point. Joe, how are you, buddy?
3: Well, Fred, I'm confused. Maybe you can help. Because if my math is correct,
1: yes.
3: You, myself, and the entire Metro News crew left Jack Cook Field in Huntington for state baseball, what, 3 weeks ago? How are we already doing this show?
1: I'll tell you what, it feels like 3 hours ago, to be quite honest. Today you might not be aware of this, but in a three-week period, 3 weeks, David.
2: Yes, sir.
1: Joe and I and some of the other members of the broadcast team did 84 games.
3: But who's counting?
1: Yes, I was.
2: How many rain delays did you go through in those 80?
1: What, Joe? Maybe an hour?
2: No.
3: During baseball, there was one rain delay of about an hour. Softball was delayed a little bit at the jump on the first day. But after that, honestly, nothing. We can't complain.
2: Do you believe that's because it's been moved to Huntington? And the change of venue has created a better jet stream of weather forecasting?
3: Fred?
1: No.
2: Okay. No, that's great, though.
1: Softball was in South Charleston.
2: Okay, gotcha.
1: And not this past year, but last year in 25, oh, my goodness, it rained like
2: that's right.
1: You can't believe it. But Joe's right. We had very little rain. Now, I say that, and coming up here in the latter part of May and June, it'll be a deluge again. But, we were very, very fortunate. But amazing to me, 84 games in 3 weeks. That Joe was a part of every one of them. The broadcast team was there for every game. It was just, wow, kind of crazy. It was indeed. We crowned some champions, and it was a fun time. And it was very, very hot in Huntington. I do remember that, the complete week. And what we did, we left South Charleston on a Friday afternoon, and at 9 o'clock the Saturday morning after that, we were right in Huntington, ready to go again. So it was a crazy time.
2: That's why you guys are professional broadcasters.
1: Well, we don't have a home to go to, Dave. We just bounce around, you know. And now we're ready for football. And, guys, I tell you, I'm excited about this season. I maybe it's because I've missed it so much, but I do love high school football. And our show tonight is jam-packed with – this is what someone said this to me today. The great thing about High School Sports Line – is, yes, it happens during the football season, but we also talk about other high school sports. And our final guest tonight is the head golf coach at Hurricane High School, who won state championship last year. So we will bounce around from several sports, and I think that makes the show quite a bit better, gentlemen.
3: No question about it. It's great to talk with multiple coaches across different sports. We'll talk cheerleading. We'll talk cross country. We'll talk soccer. We'll talk volleyball over the next 15 weeks. And obviously leading up to the state championships back again for football at University of Charleston Stadium.
1: Guests tonight include all of our state football champions from last year. Sean Beiser will lead us off here in a few minutes. Nathan Tanner from Princeton. Kevin Whiteman from Frankfurt. His Falcons are 28-0 over the last two seasons and have won back-to-back titles. Mike Young from Wheeling Central Catholic. Kelly Vaughn has to be my favorite guest no matter what show I'm doing. Right, Dave?
2: Absolutely.
1: Yeah. Kelly Vaughn from Greenbrier West High School is tremendous. And then Sam Odell, a very prominent dentist in the city of Hurricane, is also the head Hurricane High School golf coach, and we'll talk with him as well. We'll pick our four games of the week, seven games coming up tomorrow night. That's quite a few, Joe.
3: A little bit more than I think the average. Obviously, there's some teams that, you know, Man Logan has traditionally been a Thursday night matchup. Tug Valley, Mingo Central, much the same. So you get a couple of those, East Fairmont, North Marion. So a couple of those are typically in that Thursday spot. We got a couple more this year.
1: Yeah, we do indeed. And we'll go over those for you. Plus, I know Joe and I were talking earlier. Joe is going to be at what I think is going to be a great football game coming up Friday night down in Elkview. Fairmont Senior will be at Herbert Hoover. And Greg Carey is going to be over in Eastern Panhandle for Jefferson at Spring Mills. And, of course, Dave and I, we will be
2: in our
1: studios across town in Morgantown for the 25th year of high school game night. 25 years. Crazy.
2: It is.
1: Crazy.
2: It is.
1: And Dave and I do not look a day older.
2: We don't.
1: Than
2: and there's
1: yesterday.
2: No video. We know for sure there's no video from back
1: can't
2: then.
1: Can't prove it, can they?
2: No,
1: we
2: cannot. No.
1: That's for certain. All right, that's going to be a fun show. We look forward to it. Hang around with us. We would appreciate it. It is High School Sports Line, and we'll be back with head coach Sean Beiser of the Morgantown Mohicans after we take time in for this. This is High School Sports Line. Stay with us.
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1: 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In Class Quad A, your top 10, Morgantown, Martinsburg, Huntington, George Washington, University, Spring Mills, Jefferson, Wheeling Park, the Musselman Appleman, and the Beckley Woodrow Wilson Flying Eagles. The man in that top spot, head coach Sean Beiser of the Morgantown Mohegan. Sean, welcome in.
2: Hey, guys. How are you doing this evening?
1: We are doing well. How about the Mohegans? I know I watched listened to Joe Brocato's segment with you as he made his tour, and I know you don't like to talk about last year. I heard you say you got the rings late, so that kind of slowed things down a little bit, but you know how broadcasters are. We got to say at least, you know, doggone, buddy, that was one of the finest high school football games I've been ever able to be a part of the broadcast. Just a tremendous job, and I know Dave and Joe agree with me. That was a heck of a football game.
2: Well, thank you. We appreciate it. I mean, yes, it was great, and you know, our kids did fantastic, and you know, we finished off the season. There can only be one at the end, and we just happened to be us that time. So, you know, proud of our kids, proud of our program. But, you know, like you said, our rings did come in a little late, so it kind of threw us off a little bit. But other than that, it's, you know, that's over, water under the bridge, and we're moving forward.
3: Well, it is water under the bridge, and you are moving forward. Let's move into 2026. How do you transition, or is there any transition from being a state champion in the off season, kids getting in the weight room, enthusiasm? What type did you see a different atmosphere or environment around Morgantown football heading into the weight room after the holidays?
2: I mean, I'll be honest with you, no, it's the same as we've been training. I mean, that's the way our kids have been training, and we've been coaching them to train that same way the entire time. And you know, it's always one of those things, don't be satisfied, just come in today, get a little bit better every day, and do the best you can in these workouts, and then just keep stacking those days. And that's really what we focused on in the off season.
4: Sean, with the amount of time that your coaching staff has to work with the players, with the 32 off-season practices, strength and conditioning drills in the entire month of August, how do you kind of balance and weigh getting your guys ready in the month of August versus, all right, making sure that we're getting as many guys healthy to August, the first game, as possible, and kind of having a longer view of where you need to get this team?
2: That's a great question, because, you know, that's something we always concern ourselves about. It's a long time from August 1st until December when you hope you're finishing up your season. So, you know, one thing we try not to do is we don't overload our kids in the summertime. I mean, we do lift. We lift, you know, 3 days a week, but we give them Fridays off, and they get Friday, Saturday, Sunday off, and, you know, we lift Mondays and Wednesdays and Thursdays. And then if we do any football stuff, use any flex days, we try and do it when we're here. So we try to minimize that part of it. And, you know, we give them – they get the dead week off, and then we give them a week off before – we give our kids a week off before the season starts, because we want to be fresh and to be hungry on the field. So that's one thing. And then, you know, sometimes injuries happen and there's nothing you can do about them. You can prepare all you want and things are still going to happen. But, you know, we try to be conscious in our practices, you know, earlier on they're longer practices. But as we get closer and closer, we try to scale back our practices. And, of course, we have limits on how much you can hit and can't hit and all that sort of thing. So, you know, very seldom do we go full go in practice. It's a lot of thud, a lot of just technique work and, you know, timing and schemes and things like that.
1: Talking with head coach Sean Beiser of the Morgantown Mohegans, and in his seventh year, it's, my goodness, it's been 7 years. Seems like yesterday I was getting to say Sean Beiser from Kaiser, but those days are long gone, buddy. It's when you look at your team coming back, as is the case for a lot of teams that win state championships, most of the time you win a state title with seasoned veterans, a lot of seniors, and in yours is that case as well. You lose 15 of 22, but Joe and I were talking earlier, you probably have reason They hit the ground running a little bit better this year than even last year, and the fact that you get that very, very outstanding quarterback back.
2: Yeah, no doubt. I mean, you know, Maddox is a once-in-a-career type quarterback that you have. You hope as a coach that in all your years you get quarterbacks like that. I've been fortunate enough to have some really good players in the course of my career, but, you know, as a quarterback go, he's about as good as it gets, and defensively he might be even better. So, you know, that does help. But, you know, it's not always just what that guy can do. It's all the other guys around him and all those working parts. And you know, I always say football is the ultimate team sport. It takes so many guys to make one thing work correctly. And you can have the best player, but you got to have a great supporting cast. And I think, you know, that was a big part of it last year. You know, Maddox led the way, but everybody else elevated their game and were able to take pressure off each other. And that's what our guys this year have to do, too. They've got to be able to rise to the occasion. And I tell them, hey, you know, when time comes, you get those opportunities, you got to make the plays. And we preach that all the time in practice. And we do have a bunch of guys that are unproven, but that's high school football. I think that's the great thing about high school football is coaching those kids and, you know, next man up, next man in. You know, you always tell our kids, you might not be the starter, but you're one play away. And we kind of put that through our entire program is you got to be ready to step up when your number's called.
3: Maddox Twigg last year in the quarterfinals and semifinals in the playoffs had a combined 19 tackles against Spring Mills and Jefferson. Maddox talks about his ability on the defensive side. It helps him as a play caller, as a quarterback. How do you see that as a coaching staff? Because obviously he's such a key to your offense, having him out there playing both sides.
2: It is. You know, sometimes I hold my breath and I'm like, oh, you know. But he's a football player, and that's where he wants to be, and he wants to be a part of the game in every phase, and that means special teams too. And, you know, it's hard to keep kids like that off the field. You always want your best guys on the field. So, you know, it's one of those things where, you know, he understands the game, and him playing on both sides does give him an aspect of he understands, you know, passing schemes and coverages and things like that a little bit better because he's playing on the other side and how we're trying to manipulate the defense by doing certain things. So I think it does give him an understanding of that. And, you know, that's been one of our big things in the offseason this year is to work on his, you know, his recognition of defenses and put the ball where our reads tell him to put the ball and things like that. So I think playing on both sides of the ball does help him in that aspect.
4: Morgantown head coach Sean Beiser joining us on High School Sportsline. Sean, I'd like to apologize for the group of hosts as a collective because this is the sixth question and we've not asked you about offensive line yet. So let me rectify that problem. I know you're getting a good one back in Connor Mott. How has that group kind of evolved throughout the course of preseason camp?
2: Really well. You know, last year we were really big and our kids did a really great job. That group of seniors was fantastic. Hard-nosed, tough. You know, played through some of the kids were hurt during the year, and they just toughed it out and played through it. And this group's a little bit different, but getting Connor back is definitely huge. You know, we returned Cole Park as really our only true starter that started all the entire year, but he was a converted quarterback that we moved to guard, believe it or not. And, you know, he's really improved this year as well. But having Connor back, you know, he's kind of like your focal piece. But I think we're probably stronger in the weight room than we were last year, and we're definitely more mobile than we were last year. They move really well. It's just finding that right fit of the guys. And I've rotated probably, you know, I've had five different starting lineups in the last 2 weeks just trying to find that right mix. And I think we finally have it now, and they're gelling and they're working really hard. And, you know, those guys, when you're an offensive lineman, there's no such thing as an easy practice. Your hands in the dirt or the turf, however you want to call it now. And you got to be physical and you got to be violent and you have to do that every play. You can't take plays off as an offensive lineman.
1: Sean, let's talk about something that you were quoted as saying, and I'm going to go back to the quarterbacks. I'm not like Joe. You know, you probably got your only offensive line question tonight. But I want to go back to Maddox. You had said that he, and there's no question, he has all the physical tools. No doubt about that. But you say it's more of a mental game with him now. How tough is that? Or can you even, as a coach, coach that part of the game, the mental side for each player?
2: Oh, no. I think you can definitely coach the mental part of it. You know, it's just understanding, really, our offense and where we're trying to get the ball and what we do. I mean, even this year we've evolved to what we've been doing offensively and you know, push the boundaries of where we want to go with it. And you know, I think that's made him have to become a little bit more of a student of the game. And our quarterback coach does a really good job, Drew Toth. He does a really good job with them, and has a really good personality to work with quarterbacks. And I think Maddox has learned a lot from him, and not making the game too complicated. We as coaches and fans, we always make the game complicated, but, you know, it's really not that complicated of a game. We just want to get out of the way and let the kids play hard and play fast. And, you know, the more he understands the game and the more his mental, you know, the mental game for him grows, the better he's going to become.
3: Talking with Morgantown High School football coach Sean Beiser. Last season, I'm going to transition off of Maddox Twigg. I'm going to include indirectly the offensive line just for Fred. Last year, Maddox rushed for just over 1,000 yards and 18 touchdowns. How do you, as a coaching staff in that backfield, take some of that pressure off of him running the football out of the quarterback spot with that offensive line and your backfield?
2: Yeah, you know, that's another great question. That's just one of those things. We've got to get more production out of that group, out of that backfield. And I think we will this year. We've got a group of kids kind of like running back by committee, it seems like. And I think we have found a good match of some kids who run really hard, some kids who have a little bit of twitch and can find those lanes. And, you know, and the offensive line has to be consistent. And that's been a focus for us in the offseason, is to do that and try to incorporate other people carrying the ball, just not Maddox. Obviously, you know, you want him to carry the ball as much as you can, but you also have to, you know, there's danger in that too, so you got to weigh that and you know, make sure other guys can carry the load a bit. And that's been one of our focuses in the off season, just trying to distribute the ball to other guys.
4: Sean, as season openers go, and you've got one Friday against Parkersburg, what's the biggest concern as a coaching staff? You try to prepare for every unknown, but there's got to be certain things that pop up in a game situation that inevitably you can't prepare for.
2: Yeah, I think, you know, the biggest thing with that is, been doing it as long as we have, you just try to make sure you didn't forget something and you covered every little possible thing. And then you don't want to overcoach it, because you don't want to, you know, paralysis by analysis. You want those guys to be able to play fast. So,

0: I've always thought of you, and I mean this sincerely, as one of the more intelligent coaches around in the state. And I say that. What do you laugh? I'm being serious here. Come on, man.
1: I just wasn't always going to say to the other four coaches we have on tonight.
0: Well, no. I said one of. I didn't say the most, but one of. Okay. But again, in being that, you have to surround yourself. Tell me, and I've known this guy for a long time, but what has Mark Yoho meant to your staff bringing him on board?
2: Oh, you know, he's brought a wealth of experience and knowledge, and just, you know, he's just a well-rounded coach. And you know, there's coaches out there that are well-rounded and know a lot about every facet of the game, and he's one of those guys. And, you know, he has a different perspective of things, and, you know, he can give you he's been in the head coach's seat, he's been a coordinator, he's coached at other areas, so he can give you all those things. And I think he relates well to the kids. The kids really like him, and, you know, he's just a great guy, and he's been really good for us.
0: All right, buddy. All right. On the road to Stadium Field on Friday night. Always a good one when two powerhouses get together. Best of luck to you, okay?
2: Hey, I appreciate having us on, guys. Thank you very much.
0: Anytime. Sean Beiser, the head football coach of the Morgantown Mohicans, Class Quad A, reigning state champs. Take a break. We come back. We'll be joined by Nathan Tanner of the Princeton Tigers, head coach Tanner. They won it all last year for the first time as a high school football champion. The Princeton Tigers, wow, they played extremely well last year. We'll talk with Nathan when we return. High School Sports Line, we're back after this.
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1: Welcome back in High School Sports Line. Fred Persinger, Dave Jeklin, and Joe Brocato with you on this Wednesday evening until 9. First week of high school football. 7 games come up tomorrow night. 47 more on Friday night, and 2 games will be played on Saturday. Right now, a young man that is in his second year as the head coach of the Princeton Tigers. Last year, all he did was go 14-0 and win the school's first ever state football championship. Hey, what are you going to do for them this year, Nathan Danner? That's what I want to know.
2: Well, you know, obviously last year it couldn't have gone any better. So, you know, this year we've tried to remain true to our process and how we go about stuff and, you know, just try to win every single day. And hopefully we can stack as many of those days on top of each other as possible. And, you know, the rest will take care of itself. But, you know, right now we're just worried about Capital Week 1.
3: I asked Coach Beiser when we had him on just a few minutes ago from Morgantown High and its state championship and what the first of the year was like in the weight room and the enthusiasm around the program. Obviously, you guys have been really good at Princeton for several years, so this wasn't a fluke. It didn't come out of nowhere last season. It's been building to this point. But what was that offseason like as far as maybe some new players coming out, some guys you'd maybe tried to work on to come out in years past or maybe now joining the team? How have you seen that kind of build in the program with that first state title in over 100 years?
2: Well, first off, I want to give kudos to the coaches before me at Princeton. You know, Coach Pedigo, he did a fantastic job, you know, laying a foundation, you know, several years ago. And Coach Keith Taylor, he was the head coach right before me. I thought he did a fantastic job, you know, taking the torch and continuing the success. And I feel like I just kind of came in and put the roof on, per se, off of a lot of things that they built. And I was just super proud of the kids and staff, how we took care of business last year. But, you know, moving on to the off season, the energy was, you know, fantastic. You know, there's a handful of kids that didn't play last year that have came out this year. Our community is really, really special with football. They really like football. My son, he's a 7-year-old. He's in the youth program. And when you go watch the Princeton Raider organization have practice, I mean, you got 2 Smurf teams, 2 Pee-wee teams. There might be 2 midget teams as well. But, I mean, there are a ton of kids playing football. So there's definitely a buzz around the town. And, you know, everybody loves football. It's really cool to be a part of, especially if you're a football guy.
4: True. Nathan, this is your first full off season. You were hired in kind of in the middle of last year's off season. Now that you've had a full year and a full lap with the team, how do you assess progress that the guys make in the weight room? Is it simple numbers? Is it improvement from February and March to July and August? How do you kind of assess what the guys did in the weight room in the off season?
2: Well, the way that we go about things is we have a program that we follow, and it lasts about 8 weeks, and we test on the 8th week. You know, we test their back squat, their hang plane, and their bench press, along with their vertical jump, the 40-yard dash, the pro shuttle run. We implemented some other stuff with some laser timing systems where we would test a flying 10, and we would convert it in, you know, we would convert it into miles per hour. So we did that as well. So we did that every 8 weeks throughout the off season. And really, it's as simple as what you said. It's just numbers. You know, kids that are consistent, you know, we take roll. You know, if you show up 3 days a week and you put forth effort like your coach should do. And really, I tell the kids, if they show up, they really don't have a choice but to get better. Because if you're there, I mean, we push them, and our kids are fantastic. They're really well behaved, and they understand what's expected, and they try to, you know, they try to meet the standard every day. So it's really cool to see the growth that's happened, you know, throughout the off season. We've had several kids that have gained, you know, 10 to 15 pounds. They've gotten faster, quicker. You know, the whole nine. So, yeah, it's just a numbers thing, and just restarting the process every 8 weeks and upping the numbers a little bit, and it takes care of itself.
1: Princeton Tigers head football coach Nathan Tanner is our guest. And Nathan, like most teams that win state championships, you lose a lot of good kids. Now, the good news is you've got good kids coming back, you know, like Landon Moore, and certainly anybody would want to have a Jake Belcher playing for them. But right. The bad news is you lost two of the very best players in the state of West Virginia last year when you lost Chance Barker to graduation and a Metro News Player of the Year, and now WVU wideout Brad Mosser. You lose those two guys. You can't replace talent like that. You just have to have other kids step up, like Jake stepping up to be the quarterback now.
2: Right. Like you said, you can't replace those kids. And, we only returned five or six starters off of last year's team, but we have a lot of kids that have come back from last year's team that played quality snaps. You know, as the season went on, whether they started or not, they got a lot of good reps of football and a lot of really good practice in. And a lot of those kids worked their tails off this offseason. And I think at this point, you know, in the preseason, you know, we're going into week one, I think things have shaped up pretty well in regards to the kids' growth and where they need to be. Now, each scrimmage I've been a little curious, you know, how they would handle the pressure and the expectations of their new roles and whatnot. But I think, you know, where a lot of them are new, we're going to see substantial amount of growth, you know, week to week. And I've seen that, you know, throughout the scrimmages and the summer practices and all that. So I hope that we see that kind of growth, you know, week to week. But, yeah, I mean, there's a lot of new faces. Well, not really new faces, but a lot of kids that came back from last year's team that, you know, got, I guess you'd just say, a bigger role per se. And you mentioned Jake, Landon. There's several other guys, but I'm excited for them, and I think that's what's so cool about, you know, high school sports and high school football. You got the kids in your hallways, and you coach them the best you can, and you teach them the best you can. I use an analogy with our coaches. I think I'm like, you know, like a fruit. You try to squeeze as much juice out of what you got as you possibly can. And then obviously the kids, they got to behave and perform to the best of their ability as well. And like I said, we got really good kids that are doing that. So I'm excited about this team. They're really fun group to work with and great kids.
3: Talking with Princeton High football coach and produce manager Nathan Tanner on the program. And Landon Moore, he's more of a rock, I think, than a fruit. And Joe did a really good story after he met with you guys that Landon is so strong, he scared you at times about how much he wanted to squat and add more weight. But I want to ask you, is his greatest strength, though, the leadership that he brings to this Princeton ball club?
2: Yeah, I think... Yeah, his leadership is fantastic, and I think, you know, something Landon possesses that, you know, not everybody has is a physical presence. You know, he's a mountain of a – he's not a child. He's a young man, but, I mean, 6'5", 290, got tons of ability. He's really smart, does an excellent job of setting a good example for other kids. So, yeah, I mean, anytime you have a kid like that, and two, if they're a lineman, you know, I think that's special. The guys up front don't get talked about a lot, but Landon, he's a phenomenal player, phenomenal kid. And, yeah, like you said, he's really strong and whatnot, but I just think the type of kid he is, you know, that's what makes him different. That's what sets him apart.
4: Nathan Tanner, Princeton's undefeated head coach, joining us on High School Sports Line. And Coach, since you are working a number of younger guys or guys that have maybe been in the program but are now taking on increased roles this year, in terms of how you want to run your offense, are you able to operate it at the pace that you want right away, or is that kind of a wait and see to see how the guys adapt to getting snaps off very quickly, getting to the line quickly, and everything operationally that goes with it?
2: Yeah, operationally, everything will remain the same. Nothing's changed. It's part of who we are. We pride ourselves in trying to be, you know, the most up-tempo, fast-paced, and along with that, just operating with a sense of urgency, you know, more than anybody else in the state. That's our goal. So, you know, the kids, as soon as they step into our program at the JV level, you know, when we practice, they do it the same way as the varsity. So, you know, anybody that gets reps, which is, you know, all the kids within our program, they're used to it. So, yeah, the operation will be the same.
1: All right, buddy, before we let you go, you mentioned you opened the season with the Capital Cougars. Here's a ball club. Really lost a lot. They've got a brand-new head coach in Teron Rush. And give me your thoughts on the Cougars as they come to Anacostia Stadium.
2: Well, I'll tell you all this. It's week one, and everybody in the state's 0-0. And everybody in the state, you know, has hope and desire at this point in the season. And whenever your team has hope and desire, you know, it can be a scary thing. So, you know, Capital, historically, they always have good size and they always have good athleticism and speed. And what I've seen on film, they still have that. And I can tell Coach Rush, he's a new coach, but he's a football guy. I can tell that, you know, he's doing a good job with those guys. I saw him throughout the summer a handful of times, and I know they're going to play really hard and they'll be well coached. So we'll have our hands full in that regard, and we're just going to try to execute the best that we possibly can and try to impose our will the best that we can. Hopefully we come out with a win.
1: There you go. All right, buddy, just a quick reminder, you haven't lost a game at Princeton, so
2: No pressure,
1: but yeah. Hey, I appreciate your time, Nathan. Best of luck, my friend, okay?
2: All right. Thank y'all for having me. Have a good evening.
1: There you go. Head coach Nathan Tanner of the Princeton Tigers, 14-0 in his first year and a state champion. It's kind of tough to follow, but our next guest has done it back-to-back. We'll be talking with Kevin Whiteman, the head coach of the Frankfort Falcons the last 2 years. They are 28-0 and back-to-back Class AA state champs. We'll talk with the head man of the Falcons when we return on High School Sports Line. Stay with us.
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1: High School Sports Line with Fred and Dave and Joe until 9 o'clock tonight. Game night returns on Friday night. Dave and I will begin our 25th season of game night Friday night, and looking forward to it. Back to the phones we go. Two-time back-to-back state champion, good friend of mine, Kevin Whiteman of the Frankfort Falcons. Kevin, welcome in.
2: Thank you. I appreciate you having me on.
1: Hey, our pleasure, my friend. I mean, you know, you've only gone, 28-0 in the last 2 years. And I thought Joe Brocato wrote a tremendous story after he met with you guys during the summertime. And I thought the best line I read in that whole story was, it took all 48 minutes of last year's championship game. And, man, if you didn't see the play that ended the game, if you didn't hear about it on the radio or see it on Metro News Television, what a play. I mean, that was just – how long had you been saving that? How many years?
2: Well, we just started practicing. We just put it in on Monday at the championship week.
1: Wow.
2: And, you know, we repped it a lot. It wasn't always pretty. We wouldn't sell the fakes, and, you know, I'd get mad. And it just – that day, they could not have ran it any more perfect than they did. It was absolutely just gorgeous. And, you know, you talk about the – it took all 48 minutes to win the game. And, you know, it's a tough for Bluefield to lose a game. I know what it's like to lose games like that, and that was tough because they played an awesome game too. And we were lucky enough to have the ball at the end and make a play to win the game. But they had a phenomenal team. They're going to have a phenomenal team again this year. And like I said, we were just blessed to be able to pull it off.
3: How was this year's offseason after winning your second straight championship different, if at all, from a year ago when you won your first state title?
2: No, I think it's pretty much about the same all the time. You know, people ask me those kind of questions, and people ask me about, well, I bet you have a bunch of numbers out this year because of winning two championships, but actually our numbers are a little lower this year. We were in the upper 60s probably in 24 and 25, and we're down around 50 right now. And I think it just goes through cycles when you have, you know, kids in a certain class. You have a lot of kids to play, and then you have some that don't. I don't think the winning, at least at our school, doesn't bring out a bunch of extra kids.
4: You say you've got a few less kids in camp, but compared to this point a year ago, you've got more familiar faces up and down the lineup. Does that at least give you a little bit of a good feeling, knowing that you've got a lot of guys that played big roles on last year's championship team?
2: Oh, yes. I mean, we have, you know, six guys on both sides of the ball that were starters, and, you know, that's huge. And, you know, coming into 25, we didn't have that luxury. We lost our entire offensive line. You know, a lot of guys listening, coaches listening, they tell me I sandbag and I lie. But, you know, coming into last year, we didn't know what was going to happen. We knew we had a few good players coming back. We had like three starters coming back, and we had to, you know, get a whole new line. So that, you don't know how that's going to turn out. And luckily the kids worked really hard, and we came together as a team, and everything went in our favor.
1: Talking with head coach Kevin Whiteman of the Frankfort Falcons, and as the way you guys like to run the football, and I know it was a pass that won the state championship for you last year, but the way you like to run the football, it's kind of nice to have kids like Anthony Smith come back. I mean, 81 tackles, 7 sacks as a junior. He really anchors that offensive line, doesn't he?
2: Yeah, he's coming on this year. Like, believe it or not, last year he was predominantly a defensive player, but this year, you know, we told him you need to get in shape, you need to be ready to play both ways, and yeah, he's going to be big on the offensive line and the defensive line, and it's nice having him back. He was a first-team All-Stater last year along with Braden Tyler, so the experience we have coming back, you know, definitely makes you breathe a little bit easier.
3: Having that many players back on both sides of the ball, does it give you the opportunity to work on some things in August in practice and maybe put some things in place for the game against Moorefield because you have those veterans back?
2: Yeah, those guys click, and you know, it was obvious, you know, when we started practicing that, you know, a good many of them had been there last year, and, you know, all these kids have been in our system, but to have that starting experience and the experience that some of these kids both years were starters, and you know, to play in all those big playoff games and championships, it's invaluable to have that kind of experience coming back.
4: Frankfurt head coach Kevin Whiteman, who has not lost a game since 2023, is our guest on High School Sportsline. Kevin, a quarterback competition, Carson McBee and Austin Twigg a couple weeks ago when I visited were the guys that were working there. Where does that stand? Are there roles for both guys?
2: Well, at the moment, it's been really tough. They're both doing a really good job, and what I love about it, it's a healthy, friendly competition. They get along, they're buddies, they encourage each other, and you know, I'm going to tell you how it's going down for Friday night. You know, I brought them in and talked to them and told them, you know, it wouldn't be fair to pick a starter. So we're going to but we've been letting them play in the scrimmage games like every other play. But this week we're going to do it by series. And I actually flipped the coin. I mean, I didn't know how else to do it. They did rock, paper, scissors to see who was going to call the coin toss. And then Austin Twigg called the coin toss and he called tails and he won. So he'll be the starter. And then the next series we get the ball, McBee will come in, and we'll just keep flipping back and forth. But like I said, it's been wonderful to watch because there's no animosity, there's no jealousy. They just click, they work together, they encourage each other, and I love that so much.
3: You could do this. I got an idea. For the second game of the year against Hampshire, if you're still in that same position, just they have to draw out of a hat, either heads or tails, and whatever the opening coin toss is, that's who runs out.
2: Yeah, that'd be pretty cool.
3: Well, I was wondering who starts the second half. Do you have to flip a coin at halftime?
2: That might be a little much. That might be a little pressure.
1: I love it. I've got a feeling, just a feeling, that starter this week may want to use the same coin next week, but that's just me. Let me ask you this, and this is kind of a personal thing for me, okay? Mm-hmm. How's Buck?
2: He's good. He's hopefully he's listening right now. He gets a little hole in his foot. He's got a hole in his foot. He's a little bit under the weather. He has to sit in his recliner, but I think he's on the mend and he's healing. It's happened a couple times, three times, I believe. But I think the doctor's got him on the mend and he'll be ready to attend football games.
1: I've never seen a more prouder dad than I saw at Lately Field last December when you won it again. I mean, it was just fun to watch.
2: Yeah, it was. I could see it too. I could see it in his face and when he gave me a hug, and it's awesome to, you know, I'm so glad and thankful that he was there. I wish my mother could have been there too, but, you know, to have my dad there with me, both of those championships, it was special and something I always remember.
3: How has Braden Tyler's offseason been? Obviously, he was an All-Stater a year ago. What's the senior look like getting ready for Moorfield in week one?
2: He's Braden Tyler. He's a great football player. He helps us in all three phases of the game. And he's a major weapon in all three phases of the game. He's very fast, very elusive. They always say he loves the game of football. He loves contact. He loves being physical. He's just good and really great in all three phases of the game. And, you know, we're looking for him to have another big year along with his teammates. Naturally, without his teammates, he wouldn't be who he is. But he has a special ability to make big plays, and he's a joy to watch when he's out there playing.
4: Kevin, similar question to what I asked Sean Beiser earlier in the show. As a coaching staff, what concerns you the most going into any opener, regardless of who the team is or what you did the year before? But how many different concerns do you have going into an opener versus if it's a week 10 or a week 11 game?
2: Just that they're going to be ready to play. You know, I've seen years we go into the first game and you go out and you play awesome. You know, you don't turn the ball over and have a bunch of penalties. And then, you know, the following year you feel like you're ready and you go out and you fumble the ball and have a bunch of penalties and do all these stupid things. So you just never know in that first game. We don't know in any game. You're dealing with a bunch of teenage boys. I love them, but you don't know what you're going to get. Of course, you don't know what you're going to get with the coaches either. So, but a lot of things can be crazy in that first game. You just hope and pray that you've coached them up and they're going to be ready to come out and play.
1: Kevin, let's talk about your schedule for a little bit. And, of course, schedules will change from time to time. Contracts run out. You've got three new opponents on. You're not playing Tucker County or Brook or Hoover, but you are playing John Marshall and Wahama and Independence. So the schedule, in my estimation, a little tougher this year. Your thoughts on the teams you had to pick up?
2: Yeah, it's great. It'd be good competition for us. I'm glad that we were able to pull it off. I don't like the travel to Wahama on a bus is going to be about 4.5 hours, and, you know, Independence has to come to us this year, but, you know, that's going to be a problem. What time you stop, and restroom and all that, you're probably looking upwards of 5 hours on those kind of trips, and that's the only downfall. But I love the playing those kind of teams, and then of course going up there to play John Marshall. That was a year contract. We both needed a game really bad there, and we just, you know, pulled it off for a year, which that'll be good.
3: You have two games of the first six are at home, four on the road in your first six. That is kind of, Fred was talking about scheduling. Is that just a byproduct of trying to get games?
2: Yeah, that's just the way the schedule fell. It's nothing, you know, we don't always want it like that, but that's just the way it worked out, and it'll be fine. We don't have anything major. We play Allegheny in Maryland, which is only about 7 miles away, and Mountain Ridge is about 15 minutes, and Hampshire's, you know, not far away at all, so those will be close games for us.
4: Kevin, as you go into the season, how much tweaking do you do in August preseason training camp in terms of, you know, assessing, all right, the guys are here, we can maybe back off a little bit with an eye towards keeping everybody as fresh and as ready as possible when you get into the season?
2: Well, yeah, you got to be careful with that. There's a fine line, and the style that we play, you know, you got to have physical. You got to be physical in practice. Now, naturally, you know, we follow all the rules and all that stuff, and we don't over hit, but you gotta, you know, we're a downhill team, we're a running team, and you gotta practice like that sometimes. So, you know, but we're healthy right now, thank God. We haven't been going real hard. We've won hard enough to see what we got and what we can do, and with those returning players, we know what they can do. So, you know, we don't go out and go crazy. So that's a good thing.
3: Do you like real quick, Fred? Do you like having the familiarity of Moorfield? It seems like all but maybe Hampshire one year, Moorfield's the season opener for Frankfurt. Does that familiarity with the opponent on the other side help in some ways when you're starting the season?
2: Probably a little bit. I do. I like playing Moorfield. I love going. We don't go to Moorfield this year, but I love playing up there. And, you know, since I've been the head coach, they've went through, you know, several coaches, so you have a change up. You know, Coach Linville's only been there since last year, so. It's not like you're preparing for the same thing all the time because, you know, each guy has his own little thing. I mean, he runs the wing tee, which they ran in the past, but, you know, everyone has their own little way of doing things. So you're in some ways, you're preparing for new stuff regardless.
1: How's your youth football there at Frankfurt, Kevin?
2: It's good. It's always been good. We have Pee Wee and we have, you know, youth league. It's in the, you know, like the middle school type, and those feeder programs have been a blessing for Frankfurt through the years. And, you know, those guys do a good job. The kids get to Frankfurt, you know, they know how to block and tackle, and they know a lot about football. So that really helps our program a lot. And the kids are excited to be a Frankfurt Falcon. They look forward to that, which is another big bonus. These young kids, you see them out, and, you know, they'll come up and tell you they can't wait to play. And Red Sensenball, who was a kicker last year, I would see him when he was like 7 years old, and he would come up and say, I'm going to be your kicker one day. And he was our kicker for 4 years. And that's special when that kind of stuff happens.
1: It is indeed. That's for certain. All right. You got the Moorfield Yellow Jackets coming up on Friday night at Frankfurt Stadium. Started off like you've been starting off the last 2 years, and we'll see what happens after that. Okay.
2: Well, listen real quick, Fred, I got to tell you, I have a coach, Jeremy Shipway, and he talks like you. He was talking like you before we left tonight, and I was on the floor laughing, crying, laughing. He does a good Fred Persinger impersonation. Really
3: oh,
2: cool.
3: That's awesome.
1: So what you're telling me, Kevin, is that when you hear me talk, you get on the floor laughing. Right? Is that what
2: no,
1: you're saying?
2: No, you know better than that. But him talking like you, I mean, it's priceless.
1: Well, I'll tell you what, we're going to have to meet somewhere throughout the season, and we'll just have a Fred talk-off. How's that, huh?
2: There you go. That sounds good.
1: There you go, my friend. All right, buddy. Hey, always a pleasure. Tell Buck I said hello, and we'll see you soon, okay?
2: All right, buddy. Thank you, guys. I appreciate it.
1: There you go. Kevin Whiteman, head coach in his 17th season as the head coach of the Frankfurt Falcons. Head coach Mike Young of Wheeling Central Catholic. They won the Class Single A title last year. We'll talk with Mike when we return on High School Sports Line. Stay with us.
0: 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Stay in Bridgeport, just down I-79 from